0: All I want is Peter. You talk to him. He'll help you.
1: Thanks, dear. I will. I feel better, much better. I think I can sleep now. I hope.

0: No, don't answer. No. Hello? Yes. Yes, Vince. I hung up because I couldn't stand it. Please let me sleep tonight. I need my sleep desperately.
1: That's terrible, Lorraine. Ann told me a little bit about it at lunch, but I didn't realize it was as repulsive as all that.
0: Oh, Peter, you wouldn't have any idea.
1: Oh, I've heard of things like that. These obscene phone calls, but...
0: Peter, what do you think I can do about it?
1: Well, now, Lorraine, I don't want you to be offended, but are you sure that this whole thing happened?
0: Sure. Well, of course I'm sure.
2: Peter, dear, I heard her shouting.
1: Well, what I'm getting at is, couldn't it have been a nightmare?
2: No, Peter, I saw Lorraine. And I'll swear she was awake.
0: Yes, I was, Peter. And I was for the second call. And most of the rest of the night.
1: I'm just exploring the possibilities. Now, this fellow Vince, would you say he was drunk?
0: Well, he didn't sound drunk. His speech wasn't slurred. It was clear, only too clear. I didn't miss a word.
1: I see. And you've never met anyone by that name?
0: Well, maybe I have, but I can't remember.
1: Well, maybe he got the number from the phone book.
0: Well, you know our number here is unlisted.
1: Well, then you must have given it to him.
0: I guess I must, unless he copied it some office record somewhere. Oh, Peter, I'm so upset. I thought maybe I ought to call the police.
1: Oh, I think you're making a little too much of this.
2: But what do you advise, Peter? I told Lorraine I was sure you'd have some suggestion or some help.
0: Believe me, I need both.
1: Well, Lorraine, I would try to ignore the whole thing. It may never happen again. And if it does, this Vince character will soon understand that you're too nice a girl to play his game.
0: Peter's sweet optimism was very contagious, but my optimism lasted only until 12:30 that night, when the telephone bell once more shattered the stillness of the night. This time I was prepared, I thought. I tried to find out where the call was coming from. It was useless. I knew I couldn't hang up on him until he'd poured out the sewage of his mind. There was no escape. So it continued. Soon he began to call during the day, too. He seemed to know when I might be home. And even when several days went by, there was no relief. Whether I wanted to or not, I thought of him constantly with fear and disgust. My life was distorted. My career was suffering. I had to do something. So, Mr. LaManna, I've decided I can't take it any longer. That's why I've come to the telephone company.
3: Well, now I understand, Miss Rayburn, but you must realize it's a very difficult problem.
0: Well, surely you can do something to stop it.
3: Miss Rayburn, we handle 25 million calls a day. 25 million, mind you. Now, our company can't be responsible for the content of these calls.
0: Well, I'm not interested in the 25 million calls. What can you do for me?
3: Well, of course, we can change your number or we can keep it unlisted, but unfortunately, this would cost you many valuable contacts, both business and social contacts.
0: I don't want to change my number. I shouldn't have to.
3: Well, in your case, I can't even advise it. We have found out that anybody who really wants the number can get it. Not from us, mind you, but from personnel records and so on and so forth.
0: Mr. LaManna, I can't go on living like this. I'll go stark, raving mad. Can't you investigate and trace calls?
3: Well, we have no power. This man is violating the criminal code. Now, I suggest you go to the police.
0: The police?
3: Well, it's the only way. Now, we cooperate with them all that we can. We can do nothing without them.
4: Not at all, Miss Rayburn. It's my job, and I'll do everything I can, but I can do nothing without you. I'd be a pretty poor policeman if I told you otherwise, miss.
0: Detective Simmons, what can I do?

0: tried every way to get him to reveal his address, his telephone number, his last name. He's driven me to distraction.
1: You forgive me for saying so. There's one thing any woman can do. Talk. It takes lots of time to trace a call, even if it comes through just one exchange.
0: It's bad enough to listen, but talk.
1: You'll have to, miss. I'm sorry. Each contact point has to be checked by the telephone company while the call is still in progress.
0: But I've got nothing to say to him.
1: Well, you'll have to hold him on the line, sweet talk him. Make old Vince think he's getting somewhere with the object of his peculiar affection.
0: Oh, no. Really, no.
1: Oh, yes. Now, I don't say it's either easy or pleasant, but you got to get close to a snake before you can kill it. Think it over, Miss Rayburn.

Yes. Yes, Vince, I'm here. No, I've been awake. I've been reading. Don't you understand, Vince? I couldn't sleep. I was waiting for your call. I missed you. Of course I did. I can't help it. Your voice is so exciting. It just gives me chills. Really, it does. It's so exciting.

0: Maybe I was too impulsive when I decided to play along with Vince and his disgusting calls. But I had to do something. I found myself in a nightmare that terrified me. Could this be me? Could this be my life I was living? The only thing that kept me going was Detective Simmons and the loyal friendship of Ann Howard and Peter Werdell. At least I could talk to them, and I poured out all my worries and troubles.
1: Lorraine, we'll just have to change our number.
2: Yeah, why don't you?
0: Well, because I promised Detective Simmons I'd see this through, and I'm going to, even if it kills me.
1: Which it may, very well, if you're not sensible. You're not looking well, Lorraine.
0: Oh, I'm just tired.
2: He called twice last night?
0: Once at 1:15 and then 4:30. I kept him talking for 8 minutes the first time and 11 minutes the next, and neither were long enough to trace.
1: I still think Peter ought to stay here in our apartment on the couch tonight. If this Vince heard a man's voice, it would scare him good and plenty.
0: Yes, but I don't want to scare him. It's too late for that. And besides, Peter's done enough.
2: Lorraine, believe me, I'd be glad to.
0: Oh, Peter, you're sweet, but you stayed over twice and lost a lot of sleep for nothing.
1: Just because he didn't call those two nights doesn't mean that he won't call tonight.
0: Well, Peter's done enough.
1: He'd be glad to stay, wouldn't you, darling?
2: Of course I would. Lorraine, Ann and I have talked it over, and we feel we can't get married until these calls are stopped once and for all.
1: I wouldn't dream of leaving you alone in this apartment as long as that man is loose.
0: You two are wonderful. Well, all right, let's try again tonight, Peter.
2: Good. If I could only rid you of this Vince, I'd be the happiest guy in the world.
0: Peter stayed that night, and reassured by his presence, I slept a blessed sleep. But the telephone didn't ring all night, so nothing was accomplished. Nothing seems to work, Detective Simmons. I can't keep this up. I just can't. Isn't there some other way? Why should we be so helpless?
3: Miss Rayburn, everybody's doing all they can, but the calls don't seem to come from the same exchange. The other night, the telephone company traced through 5 digits. Another few minutes, they might have had the whole number, and we could have moved in. But you know, it takes time. The calls just aren't long enough.
0: I try to extend them. Heaven knows I try, but there's just so much I can stand. I listen and talk and listen, and then all of a sudden I feel sick to my stomach. I panic, I admit it. And I close the conversation as fast as I can. You see, I was brought up in a small town, so I suppose this sounds foolish to you.
3: Oh, not a bit, Miss Rayburn. I was brought up in the streets of New York, but some of these guys I feel like handling with tweezers. So I have nothing but admiration for you, miss. You've got guts, if you'll pardon the expression.
0: Well, thank you, but I wish it did me some good.
3: Maybe it will, but that depends on how much more you can do.
0: Not much more. I'm almost at the end of my rope.
3: Miss Rayburn, listen to me. If you're game, we'll try a long shot.
0: Game for what?
3: I want you to make a date, Vince.
0: Oh, I couldn't.
3: Take your friends with you to be witnesses. I'll be there, and if Vince shows, I'll pick him up.
0: I don't know.
3: You'll never be bothered again, miss. Think of that.
0: I am thinking of it. Maybe I'll try. Yes, Vince, I'm listening. Well, sure, honey. I was waiting for your call. That voice of yours, it's so thrilling. You must be a fascinating guy to be with. No, Vince, I'm not kidding you. It's great talking to you, but, you know, it's been a long time since you first called, and I'm bored with just talk. You know what I mean? I want to meet you, Vince. I've got to meet you in the worst way. I do nothing but think of you all day and all night. Oh, please, Vince, let's get together. Well, what's there to think about? Not maybe. Say yes. How about tomorrow? At 8 o'clock in the evening. You know the hotel, Phyllis? Yes, that's it. 45th Street, just east of Broadway, in the lobby. Well, just wear a red handkerchief in your breast pocket. Oh, don't worry. I'll be there. Hello? This is is Miss Rayburn. I want to leave a message for Detective Simmons.
3: Now, Miss Howard.
4: Yes, Detective Simmons.
3: You sit over in the corner where you can see Miss Rayburn. Read your book, but keep a sharp eye for anyone who approaches her.
4: I'll go there. Right
3: casual,
4: now.
3: Casual. Keep it casual. Mr. Wardell?
2: Yes, sir.
3: Lean against the pillar like you were waiting for a date.
2: Whatever you say.
3: Don't glance at Miss Howard or Miss Rayburn.
2: I get it. Where will you be?
3: I'm going to slip on a porter's jacket. Look like I'm cleaning the lobby. I guess that'll make me entirely inconspicuous.
2: Think you're going to nab him tonight?
3: Your guess is as good as mine, Mr. Wardell.
0: Through the corner of my eye, I saw Ann and Peter take their places. A moment later, Detective Simmons started mopping the grimy marble floor. I knew their eyes were on me and their hearts were with me, or I would have run away. As it was, I waited, with my heart pounding, watching the approach of each strange man, looking for the red handkerchief, which meant that this was the malignant spirit who had appropriated my life, scanning each masculine face for the shadow of evil. Time passed slowly like it had in the many nightmares I had known since that first telephone call. I waited. He never showed up. Peter took Anne and me home. I excused myself and went to bed, but not to sleep, not for a long time. Not until I heard the door slam shut as Peter took his leave of Anne. That was the last thing I remembered until... Hello? Oh, it's you, Vince. What happened to you tonight? Why did you stand me up? Well, of course you stood me up, and I know why. Sure, I'll tell you, Vince. You're chicken. Oh, yes, you are. You're not man enough. All you can do is talk, talk, talk on the telephone. You're afraid of me. That's why you didn't come to the Hotel Phyllis tonight. What do you mean you were there? Where? You were there, watching me. And you thought I was trying to trap you. Well, Vince, how was I going to trap you? Anne and Peter? And that detective? What detective? Simmons? You know his name. I see. And you know Anne and Peter. Oh, dear God. Peter! Nobody else fits. Peter, listen to me. No one else knows those three names. That's how I know. The voice doesn't fool me any longer. Oh, Peter, what am I going to tell Anne? No wonder I never heard from Vince the night you stayed here. Oh, Peter, listen to me. You need help. You're sick, sicker than anyone I've ever known. And unless you get help, I'm going to have to tell Anne the whole story. As sure as God is in his heaven, I'll see that she doesn't marry you, Peter. It's no use telling me that you love her very much. You have to face the fact that you... Peter! They found his body the next morning, torn as it were between the two worlds in which he lived. Anne kept him in her memory with infinite love. She never understood his sudden death, and I never told her.

Theater 5 has presented Ring of Evil, written by Raphael David Blau and directed by Ted Bell. In the cast, Vicki Bola, Roger DeCoven, Ann Costello, Elliot Reed, and Hal Hackett. 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Original music by Alexander Vlastutsenko. Orchestra under the direction of Glenn Osser. Executive producer for Theater 5, Edward A. Byron. We appreciate your comments. Write to Theater 5, New York 23, New York. 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

0: The National Broadcasting Company invites you by transcription to join The Chase. There is always the hunter and the hunted, the pursuer and the pursued. It may be the voice of authority, or a race with death and destruction, the most relentless of the hunters. There are times when laughter is heard as counterpoint, and moments when sheer terror is the theme. But always there is the chase.
1: Welcome to Monte Carlo, sir. Are you looking for a guide? I know the principality well, sir, and for a small gratuity, I'll be happy to put my services at your disposal. The Prince's Palace? Why, of course, sir, a tour could be arranged. But visiting hours are from 2 to 5, and we have 30 minutes or so to wait. So let's sit here at this small cafe, with the warm sun in our faces and the good spring breeze in our lungs, and watch the passing parade. You ask if I'm British, sir? I know, although I was educated at Eton and Oxford. You see, actually, I'm a citizen of... Well, the name doesn't matter. Suffice to say, the kingdom is a small one. Did I say kingdom? Well, it's not a monarchy anymore. It was acquired, so to speak, by certain foreign interests some time ago, during the reign of His Royal Highness King Donald III.
2: Your Majesty... Sire, It's time to awake.
1: It's you, Jerrick. You interrupted a fascinating dream.
2: I beg your pardon, sir.
1: A most magnificent dream, Jerrick, with ballet dancers.
2: My abject apologies, sire.
1: Think nothing of it, Jerrick, my friend. What day is it?
2: Tuesday.
1: The time?
2: 11:12, your Majesty.
1: And the weather?
2: Cloudy, I'm afraid.
1: Too bad. What shall I wear today, Jerrick?
2: I was thinking of the grey pinstripe, sire. The suit you acquired on your visit to the United States.
1: An excellent suggestion. And the accessories?
2: A blue figured tie would be attractive. It goes well with grey.
1: Jerrick, you're a genius.
2: Thank you, sire.
1: You're absolutely the most brilliant valet a king could have. And your English is always superb. I wish all my subjects were as quick with language as you are.
2: When you issued orders that English was to be the language spoken in the palace after your return from Oxford, your Majesty, I hastened to please you as best I could.
1: And you've done well, Jerrick. Our own language is so archaic, so difficult to learn. We need a change in language. And I've always favored English over French.
2: Sire, I must remind you
1: and
2: that
1: I think
2: you have
1: even newer innovations for my people, Jerrick. Our educational processes are out of date. They must learn more about economics, for instance, and the principles of a democratic way of life.
2: Of course, Your Majesty. But please, sire, I must remind you that you have an appointment.
1: And when they've learned those principles well, Jerrick... Oh, did you say something about an appointment?
2: General Cranick will be here at noon, sire.
1: Oh, Cranick.
2: He telephoned to the palace this morning, sire. He said it was most urgent.
1: Urgent, eh? What does he want? Another decoration? He's got so many on his chest right now, he can hardly walk.
2: The general told me to tell you, sire, that his visit is in the nature of an emergency, and he demanded that you be ready to receive him on time.
1: He demanded, did you say?
2: He did, sire.
1: Rather cheeky of him, wasn't it?
2: It was, sire.
1: You'd better be careful.
2: Your Majesty, may I suggest that you hurry? There isn't much time.
1: All right, Jake, let's get on with it. We'll see why Cranick is so impatient. General Cranick, my dear sir, was commander-in-chief of the army. But how he reached that eminent position, heaven only knows. It was my father, Dano II, who gave him his commission as a colonel. And by one intrigue or another, Cranick managed to push himself to the top. He was ambitious, I knew that very well, but I never realized how high a goal this opportunist had set for himself until I granted his interview in the throne room that day at noon.
3: Come in, General. Come in.
4: Desto pavisce, mock me.
3: If you don't mind, I prefer to speak English inside the palace, General. It's part of my campaign to educate the people.
4: As you wish, Your Majesty. Although I am afraid that campaign will be a short-lived one.
3: What do you mean?
4: The situation is actually very grave.
3: What situation?
4: Yours, Dano.
3: What did you call me?
4: Your name is Dano, is it not?
3: Only royalty is permitted to address me so familiarly, General. You know that very well.
4: Oh, let us stop behaving as if we were comic opera figures, Dano. The show is over.
3: What are you getting at, Krennic? Speak up.
4: Very well. At midnight, last night, while the royal head was asleep on the royal pillow, I surrendered the royal army to our friends behind the Iron Curtain.
3: You what?
4: There was nothing left to do, sire. We are completely surrounded, as you know. If they attacked, we would not have a chance. Besides, they are our friends. They merely want to help us re-educate the people.
3: Re-educate them? Enslave them, you mean? No. No, Krennic, you can't do this. I still outrank you here, and I will countermand the order.
4: It is too late. Our soldiers have already surrendered their arms. Even now, the opposition is marching through the capital. And the officer's corps is with me.
3: You must have planned long in advance, Krennic.
4: It took time.
3: And your fee for turning traitor to your country?
4: I don't like that word.
3: It's true, isn't it?
4: What about you? Where have you been all the while? You might have stopped me, but you were too interested in traveling about the world.
3: Yes, that may be so. I've been away much more than I've been at home. But I wanted to learn new methods, modern ideas, better ways to improve the lot of our people.
4: I assure you that I will do my utmost to carry on that noble idea, Your Majesty.
3: You?
4: Oh, I neglected to mention that our new friends and allies have appointed me Prime Minister.
3: I see.
4: It was inevitable.
3: Very well. It was inevitable, as you say. How much time do I have to leave?
4: But you are not leaving, Dano.
3: I'm not.
4: It doesn't serve our interests to have you wandering about in the West. It might create sympathy for you and annoyance for us in many ways.
3: Then what do you propose I do? Are you going to have me assassinated?
4: That, too, would cause an unfavorable reaction. No, we have decided on another course. Suicide.
3: Suicide?
4: Yes.
3: You must be insane to propose a preposterous idea like that.
4: But I'm sure you will agree to carry out our suggestion.
3: I'll agree to nothing of the kind. Oh, no, Krennic. If you're going to kill me, you'll have to do it yourself. And face a revolution. I happen to be popular with my people.
4: Very popular, Dano. That is why suicide is such an excellent method. They will think of you as having gone insane, and you will soon be forgotten. You have your choice, Dano. Either you do as we say, or you face an uncomfortable week or two with several very persuasive people.
3: You mean you'd try torture?
4: An ugly word and a bit of an understatement, too.
3: I don't doubt it.
4: Well?
3: You leave me very little choice.
4: Well, lucky. It was only because of me that you were granted so easy a way out.
3: I owe you my unending gratitude.
4: Then we are in agreement. You will remove yourself, as it were, with your own hand.
3: When?
4: Now.
3: He unstrapped his gun holster and took out his service revolver. With a polite bow, he handed the gun to me. For a moment, as I felt the barrel, I had an impulse. An impulse to pull the trigger and blast his grinning face. But he seemed to read my thoughts, for his smile didn't falter as he said,
4: I wouldn't if I were you.
3: No?
4: No. First of all, it would do you no good. There are many others who can take my place. And secondly, it would give our new government the opportunity to put you on trial for the murder of your most trusted officer. Then they would be able to hang you with the sympathy of the people.
3: You have it all worked out, I see.
4: To the last detail.
3: May I have 5 minutes?
4: Why prolong the agony?
3: You might at least leave a man alone for a short time before he's about to die.
4: Very well. Incidentally, there is only one bullet in that gun chamber.
5: make certain your aim is good. I would shoot through the roof of the mouth. It is neater.
3: Thank you for the suggestion.
5: You have 5 minutes. No more. Lock the door to this throne room before you fire the shot.
3: Lock the door? Why?
5: The natural impulse of the suicide to avoid interruption. When I hear the report of the gun, I will try to enter the room. But the door will be barred. I will then call an emergency squad and force my way in.
3: Your thoroughness is overwhelming, Krennic.
5: It has always been one of my greatest assets. Well, I'll bid you goodbye now. Shake your hand for luck.
3: I'd sooner shake hands with a ghoul.
5: Suit yourself. But let me hear that revolver speak in 5 minutes, Dano. No longer.
1: He stepped out of the door, and I bolted it, then moved over to the center of the room. I glanced at the gun in my hand and felt a slow wave of revulsion creep over my skin. The situation was ridiculous. I was king, head of the royal family. But what could I do? If I refused, I knew what lay ahead for me. But if I escaped... The minutes were slipping by, and there was only one way of leaving the room. But I could hear Krennic outside with 3 or 4 henchmen. But perhaps I had one chance. A slim one, but worth taking. I waited until my 5 minutes were almost up. Then raised my gun and fired once. At the ceiling. Then I heard them try the door. A moment later, I heard them leave to look for the palace guard. And when I opened the door, I saw the corridor was clear.
6: Hurry, you fool. Break the door down. I distinctly heard the shot, and I think the senior killed himself. Faster, faster. Everyone remain outside. I'll investigate myself.
5: Gone? No, he can't be.
6: But he is. He is!
1: Getting out of a palace is a simple matter for a man who has lived there all his life, who knows every nook in the dark. But the palace was one thing. Getting out of my own country was another. My face and head, moustached and heavily shocked with long hair, adorned every postage stamp. I had been photographed 1,000 times and could be recognized by any one of my subjects. Innocently, they would create a scene on seeing me that would soon have me back in Krennic's hands. So I had to disguise myself. But first, there was the problem of money. I had none on my person when I left the palace. But fortunately, I did have a large star sapphire ring, and I decided to chance selling it at a pawnbroker's. I slipped on a pair of sunglasses, pulled my coat collar high and my hat very low, and crossed my fingers.
3: I'm sorry, I don't speak your language. I'm a British tourist.
7: I speak English. It is our second language.
3: Oh, good.
7: What can I do for you?
3: I want to pawn a ring.
7: May I see it, please?
3: Yes, here.
7: Mm-hmm.
3: It's just a short-term loan I want. I'm not asking for the maximum.
7: I can give you 1,000 gestas.
3: 1,000 gestas, that's about £200 in English money. It's worth a great deal more.
7: I'm sorry, that is all I can offer.
3: I'll take it.
7: Fill out this slip, please. I bring the morning.
3: Very well, but hurry, please.
1: As I leaned over the counter to fill out the slip, my eyes were bothered by the sunglasses and I couldn't see very clearly. So, unthinkingly, I slipped them off and bent my head over the receipt he'd given me. A minute later, he returned, the money in his hand. I raised my head and he looked at me squarely.
8: Your Majesty.
3: What are you talking about?
8: The king. The king in my shop.
3: Give me that money.
8: Give it to Your Majesty.

0: Once out of the shop, I bought a pair of scissors and some shaving equipment. Then I slipped into a public washroom at the railway station, waited until it emptied, and went to work on my hair and moustache. 20 minutes later, I'd made a fair attempt at disguising myself. I could walk the streets now if I was careful, but that was a far cry from walking across the frontier. I'd heard about a small cafe, a coffee shop where black market goods were traded, and a man could get almost anything he needed at a price. I found the place, sat down over a cup of coffee, and waited.
1: Dekit, Bashna, Litin?
0: Sorry, I don't speak the language. I'm a tourist.
1: I asked if you wanted to change some money at a good rate. You have English pounds?
0: No, just gestars.
1: Oh.
0: But I am in the market for something.
1: Yes? What?
0: A passport.
1: Passport?
0: I lost mine, you see.
1: Then why not go to the British consulate for another?
0: I can't.
1: Oh, are they looking for you?
0: Yes.
1: Why?
0: What difference does it make? I need a passport. If you have none to sell, stop wasting my time.
1: Perhaps I can get you one, if you can pay for it.
0: How much do you want?
1: How much have you got?
0: 600 gestars.
1: For a forged passport?
0: 900, that's all I've got.
1: Oh, don't be ridiculous. For a passport, I can get...
0: What are you looking at?
1: I may be able to help you out at that.
0: Really?
1: I'll need the photographs.
0: I'll get them for you.
1: Good. Then meet me at this address here on the card, upstairs, room number 12.
0: When?
1: In 1 hour.
0: All right. I'll be there.
1: And by the way, what did you say your name was?
0: I didn't say. But it's Welbley. Claude Welbley.
1: Welbley? All right, Mr. Welbley. In 1 hour.

0: But something in his voice gave me pause, and I decided to approach this rendezvous with caution. The address was in a poorer section of town, a decrepit house that advertised furnished rooms. I arrived 20 minutes ahead of time, but instead of going upstairs, I hid behind the staircase. 15 minutes later, my cafe friend arrived with a companion.
1: He should be upstairs, General. Room number 12.
2: Are you sure it was the king you spoke to?
1: Oh, absolutely. He shaved his mustache and cut his hair very short. But I saw the royal crest on his tie clasp.
2: You were wise to contact me directly.
1: I heard from certain sources that you have been looking for a high personage, General Kranich, and I knew it would pay me well to prove my loyalty to you.
2: It will also pay you well to keep your mouth shut. The room is number 12, you say?
1: Yes.
2: Wait here.
0: Kranich drew another gun and slowly mounted the steps. My informer watched him go, his back towards my hiding place. As I heard a door open on the second story, I stepped up quickly, caught the informer behind his ear with the empty revolver I still retained.
3: What's going on down there? Stop! Stop, you hear?
0: As I raced out the door, I heard Kranich screaming behind me. There was no time now to lose myself in the streets. I had to get out of range of Kranich's bullets in a hurry. I rushed into the first building I reached just as his last shot whistled through the hem of my trench coat. It was a large hotel, patronized by tourists. And as I quickly mounted the stairs like a hunted animal, I wondered if Kranich had seen me enter. I had to find protection. And so when I thought I heard commotion behind me as I reached the third floor landing, I opened the first room door I came to and stepped inside.
4: Well?
0: I beg your pardon, miss.
4: You might have knocked before coming in. Well, at any rate, you're here at last, and that's something.
0: Is it?
4: What's the matter with you? You're panting like a racehorse. You are the guide the travel bureau sent, aren't you?
0: Yes, of course. I'm the guide, Miss...
4: Carpenter, Eloise Carpenter. All right, let's get started.
0: Started?
4: I want to see the city.
0: Oh, the city.
4: What on earth is wrong with you, anyway?
0: Nothing. I'd be glad to show you around, Miss Carpenter.
4: Are you British?
0: Why do you ask?
4: Your accent, I thought they'd send a native guide.
0: I know the city as well as any native does, Miss Carpenter.
4: What's your name?
0: Welbley, but I'm usually referred to by my nickname, Danny.
4: Danny? That's more American than British.
0: You're American, aren't you?
4: 100%.
0: I'm rather fond of Americans. I mean, they're so easygoing and friendly. The American ambassador taught me your game of gin rummy when
4: You played cards with the American ambassador?
0: Well, you see, I was his guide for today.
4: Oh.
0: Where do you want to go first?
4: The Royal Palace, of course.
0: The Royal Palace?
4: Yes, I'm dying to see what it looks like. Perhaps I'll even get a glimpse of the king.
0: I don't think so.
4: What?
0: I mean, the palace is closed. They don't allow visitors at this time of night.
4: Oh, I have a special pass issued by General Kranich. My father got it for me. He's president of Interocean Airlines. How far is the palace from here?
0: Oh, 5 miles. It's much too far to go.
4: Now, look here. My plane leaves at midnight, and I'm going to have a look at the king if it's the last thing I do. Have you ever seen the king?
0: Many times.
4: I've heard he's very handsome. Is that true?
0: Well, he's fairly attractive, I'd say, and quite susceptible to feminine charms.
4: Gee, I'd give anything to meet him.
0: Perhaps before you leave, I can arrange that, too. It had suddenly occurred to me that with Kranich on the streets searching for me, I'd be fairly safe going through the palace in the role of a guide with this American girl. And if I could manage to get into my own private apartments, I could make out a certificate of diplomatic immunity for myself that would get me across the frontier. But in order to do it, I needed the royal seal, which was on my desk. So I decided to take the risk. Half an hour later, we were inside the palace. And as I guided her through the wide corridors that led to my rooms, I kept a sharp eye open for surprises. Follow me, Miss Carpenter.
4: You certainly know your way around here, Danny.
0: I've been here before.
4: Oh, wait.
0: What is it?
4: This painting on the wall. Who is he?
0: Well, that's the king.
4: Oh.
0: Oh, what?
4: He's not as good looking as I thought he'd be.
0: The artist didn't do him justice.
4: Oh. Is he married?
0: No, thank goodness.
4: What?
0: He's never met the right girl.
4: Oh, choosy, isn't he?
0: Come along, Miss Carpenter.
4: What's the big hurry? I've got 2 hours before my plane leaves. My luggage is at the airport.
0: It's getting late. Even though your special pass got us in here very easily, we'll be asked to leave any moment now. Come this way.
4: You have a key to that door?
0: It's part of the guide's equipment. Inside.
4: Why so cautious? You're walking as though you're afraid of being... Why are you going into that desk drawer?
0: I'm looking for something. I'll be busy for a minute or two. Make yourself at home.
4: Whose apartment is this?
0: The King's.
4: His private room?
0: Yes.
4: Look, I don't think we ought to be in here.
0: You've got my permission.
4: Your permission? What are you writing on that paper?
0: Will you please stop asking silly questions and sit down?
4: Well.
0: Seal. Where is that seal?
4: There's something fishy going on around here. I don't believe you're a guide at all.
0: You're quite right. I'm not. I happen to be the King. Dano the Third, Miss Carpenter.
4: King.
0: I don't have time to explain, but you must listen and believe me. My life is in danger. I've got to get out of the country.
4: But what...
0: You have a seat on the plane tonight. Where does it go?
4: To Paris.
0: Paris, good. You must get another ticket for me.
4: But suppose the plane is full.
0: Miss Carpenter, I'm depending on you. No matter what happens between now and the time the plane leaves, look for me at the airport.
4: But what about the customs?
0: They won't stop me, not with this document. I've made it out to Claude Wilbley, giving him complete customs immunity and signed and sealed by the King.
4: Oh.
0: It won't be questioned.
5: Off over, I will shoot to kill, Krennic.
4: Who are you?
5: Indano's bodyguard. This man is a hired assassin.
4: Assassin?
0: Then listen to him, Miss Carpenter.
2: I think you had better leave the palace, young lady, and say nothing about this matter to anyone on the outside. I know who you are, and I assure you that you will not receive notorious publicity in regard to this.
4: I don't think I understand.
0: This man is a traitor to his country, not the King's bodyguard, as he claims. If anything happens to me, you must say the King was murdered. Do you hear? Murdered by traitors and foreign enemies.
4: But who are you, really? I'm so confused.
0: I am the King, Miss Carpenter.
2: You can see you are dealing with a madman. You saw the King's portrait. Does this man look like that picture?
4: No. No, he doesn't.
2: Then I suggest you go and leave him to me.
4: Very well.
0: Miss Carpenter.
4: I'm lucky I'm still alive.
2: And so are you, Dano. But your luck is running out.
0: So it seems.
2: You were a fool to try to get away. Now you have made it easier for me.
0: Have I?
2: Your body will be identified as an enemy saboteur sent to murder the King.
0: And how will you explain the King's absence?
2: Oh, very simply. The assassin succeeded. We will proclaim a state of mourning and a royal funeral for an empty casket, of course. These things can be arranged.
0: Someday, Krennic, you'll find yourself on the wrong end of the gun. In front of a firing squad.
2: Meanwhile, it is you who faces the business end, Dano. Goodbye. Or as we say in our native language, Ashti Presnik. Good riddance.
0: I stiffened with the shot, expecting the sting of steel through my heart. But it was Krennic who fell to the floor at my feet. I turned. And there behind me was Cherik, my friend and valet, with a smoking revolver in his hand. Cherik!
6: Hurry, Your Majesty. You must leave the palace.
0: But what about you, Cherik?
6: Never mind about me. It's your safety that counts.
0: No, I can't leave now. They'll hang you.
6: Don't worry about me, sire. I shot him to protect my king. It was either his life or yours. They won't catch me. Quickly, go through the open terrace window where I came in. The gardens are clear. Hurry!
0: But I still had to get a place on board the plane for Paris. And when I reached the airport, they told me the plane was fully booked. I tried to talk my way into a seat, but it was no use. Just as I had freedom in my fingers, it was slipping away again. But I've got to have a seat, I tell you. There must be an open booking.
4: You're right, Danny. The plane's full. I bought the last seat an hour ago.
0: Oh, Miss Carpenter.
4: And I bought it for you.
0: How can I repay you?
4: Very simply. Just send me an autographed picture so I can brag about really meeting a king.
0: That was 2 years ago. And since then, I've been enjoying the world at my leisure. Although I must admit that working for a living has its drawbacks. However, I have my compensations. And I see that my most fortunate compensation is approaching our table now.
6: Your Majesty.
0: What is it, Cherik?
6: It's your turn to be host at dinner tonight. What would you like me to prepare?
0: Use your own discretion, Cherik, but... keep a steady eye on the royal purse.
7: I'll deliver the usual invitations, of course, to King Randolph, King Alex, and King Rupert.
0: Yes, and tell Rupert we won't take offense if he's a bit tardy. I understand he's driving his taxi on the second shift now. Meanwhile, I must attend to business, Cherrick. And this American gentleman is anxious to visit the Prince's Palace. With your permission, sir, I lead the way. The Royal Palace, as you know, is occupied by the reigning monarch. At present, Prince...
8: In the animal world, there is the hunter and the hunted. Hound and fox, hawk and sparrow, chicken and worm. But who is to judge precisely which is the pursuer or the pursued as we enter the chase? The Chase was created for the National Broadcasting Company by Lawrence Klee. Heard in the cast were Lloyd Bachner, Ann Sargent, William Podmore, Peter Capel, and Danny Occo. The Chase is directed and transcribed by Fred Wade. Fred Collins speaking. Next week, a new star makes a brief appearance on the Hollywood horizon. A star who is pursued relentlessly and finally cornered in The Chase. 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
10: 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Face of the foe. Starring Jessica Walter. Joseph Campanella. And Judy Carne. 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

0: Ordinarily, the greatest winter concern for Montreal residents is hockey. But this is no ordinary winter in Montreal. Only the climate is as usual, and Canadians have learned to deal with inclement weather. But in one particular neighborhood, there's something outside more terrible than snow. Or so it would seem to young Nicole Nugent. She enlisted the company of the gentle-mannered janitor of her building to join her in walking an hysterical woman, one Kathleen Windsor, safely home. Seeing the middle-aged woman's plush apartment and frilly little girl bedroom, and having witnessed her flirtatious manner with her male escort, Nicole concludes that the shadowy pursuer that Miss Windsor claimed was following her home in the night was merely the product of a lonely spinster's fertile imagination. But now, Kathleen Windsor is dead. And for Nicole Nugent, a story in the newspaper lends credence to the theory that there is a fiend on the loose, and he's somewhere, very close by. Face of the Foe will continue after this word.
1: If your house needs insulation, and you don't have storm windows and doors and caulking around the doors and windows, you could be spending 50% more than necessary on heating costs this winter. The National Bureau of Standards recommends 3 inches of insulation in the walls and under the floor of your house, and 6 inches in the attic. Weather stripping movable door and window joints and caulking around the frames will stop cold drafts. And storm windows and doors can drastically cut heat loss through glass. While you're thinking about heat loss, hot water pipes lose a lot of their heat going through cool basements, unless they have an insulated wrapping. So think seriously about spending a little money to save quite a bit. You will also save on short fuel supplies. For more information about cutting heating and cooling costs, send for a copy of the fact sheet Home Energy Savers. It's free from Consumer Information, Pueblo, Colorado, 81009.

0: Maybe the man who killed her was someone else, someone she knew.
1: Why do you say that?
0: Well, how did he get in? She wouldn't open a door to a stranger, would she? Especially if she had really just escaped from a man following her.
1: Chris is right, Nicky. It doesn't make sense. It must have been someone she knew.
0: Which means it doesn't have anything to do with you and what happened last night. So try to put the whole thing out of your mind.
1: I'll fix us all a drink.
0: And then I'm going to say goodnight, Buffett. Let you put that poor stuffy head of yours to bed.
1: Bed was one thing, but sleep was another. My head began to throb. I didn't know whether it was from my cold or the image I couldn't keep out of my mind. Kathleen Windsor with her little girl curls and big blue please-like-me eyes, lying lifeless beneath the ruffled canopy of her four-poster bed, under the sightless glass-button stare of the giant plush teddy bear in the corner. The sudden ring of the telephone startled me. Laura was evidently sleeping too soundly to hear it. Lucky Laura. Hello?
2: Miss Prescott?
1: No, this isn't...
2: Where is she?
1: Who is this?
2: Is she out with a boyfriend?
1: Who is this calling?
2: I'll call again.
1: Who was that, I wondered? As far as I knew, Laura had no man in her life. And the man on the phone, whoever he was, sounded like someone she wouldn't want to have in it. In the morning, I mentioned what happened.
3: Norman Roxburgh. I'm sure that's who it was. Holy, what a nerve. Calling and asking questions about my business. As if he had a right to know.
1: Who is he?
3: Just someone in my restaurant administration class. Just hang up on him if he calls again.
1: But it seemed I'd barely gotten settled on the sofa and begun to drowse off when Laura gently shook me awake.
3: Sorry, Nicky, but I'm afraid you're going to have company.
1: Oh, no. Who?
3: Your Aunt Emily. She just phoned. I tried to put her off, but you know your Aunt Emily.
1: I wouldn't trade my Aunt Emily for a round dozen of anybody else's aunts. And granted, she was a little eccentric. Some people might even say crazy. The truth of the matter was, she was just gloriously herself, a blithe spirit. Unfortunately, though I was only 24 and she was close to 70, just listening to Aunt Emily took more energy than I was up to in my present condition.
4: You sound like a frog, dear. But never mind. They turn into princes, you know.
1: As bad as I felt, I had to admit the sight of Aunt Emily was like a spring tonic. Lately, she'd been attending Sunday feasts at the Park Avenue Hare Krishna Temple. She loved the food, the incense, the dancing, the hand clapping, and she generally dropped in at our apartment afterward, swathed in a sheet, with tilak painted on her forehead and 108 Japa prayer beads adorning her scrawny neck. Today, however, she'd just come from her regular attendance at St. Simon's Church, for which she wore the slightly more conventional attire of a jaunty bright wool cape over knickers and argyle knee socks.
4: Laura, do you suppose I could have a drop or two of brandy?
3: Of course, we'll all have some. Be good for Nicky's cold.
4: I had some shocking news at church today, and I'm quite unstrung.
1: What news, Aunt Emily?
4: Murder! The second member of our church choir in a week. First Elsie, and now Kathleen.
1: Kathleen Windsor sang in the choir at your church?
4: And now she's been strangled by someone, the same as Elsie was. And both of them on Winnicott Road, where I live.
1: Oh, Aunt Emily.
4: I know, it's a bit unnerving. Everybody in the choir warned me to be careful. But I told them no one would bother killing an old woman like me. I've been getting some strange vibes from Kathleen lately.
1: What do you mean, vibes?
4: She just wasn't herself. She was usually so quiet and subdued. A good little girl, as her mother would say. But these past few weeks, something had really turned her on. She started acting all nervous and giggly.
1: Probably because her mother was away in the hospital. She felt free for a change.
4: That must have been it. I can't think of anything else it could be.
3: You don't suppose she could have found a boyfriend?
4: Heavens, no. Kathleen was deathly afraid of men.
1: Only what, Aunt Emily?
4: I remember one Sunday a month or so ago, just after her mother went into the hospital. Kathleen didn't stay after church for choir practice.
1: Was that unusual?
4: Very. She never missed choir practice. And as it happened, I had to skip that Sunday, too, because of a cold. I had a throat as froggy as yours, Nikki. No good for singing.
1: Well, so what happened, Adam?
4: Well, I was walking home, and about a block away from church, I could swear I saw Kathleen Windsor in a car with a man.
5: There's a little town in western Pennsylvania called Oil City, where they make peace of mind. They put it up in quart-sized green and white cans and ship millions of them all over the land to people who don't want to worry about their cars. This peace of mind for car owners is called Quaker State Motor Oil. The folks who make it are experts, men who really know motor oil, because that's been Quaker State's specialty for over 50 years. Quaker State starts with the finest natural petroleum the earth provides, 100% pure Pennsylvania-grade crude oil. Then they put it through step after step of refining and fortify it to fight heat and rust and dirt and wear and give your engine the protection it needs. Quaker State Motor Oil. Who says you can't buy?

0: Your Heart Association presents Stiller and Mira.
1: Honey, I'm going to test you.
2: Mm-hmm.
1: Now, if you have high blood pressure, what are the things you should do?
2: Watch your weight.
1: Right.
2: Follow your doctor's instructions on smoking.
1: Yeah.
2: Take your medicine.
1: Good.
2: Get plenty of rest.
1: Terrific. Hey, honey, let's stay home tonight, huh?
2: And exercise, but don't overdo it.
1: Right. We'll stay home tonight, okay? Okay?
2: Yeah, and you got to rest before you get tired, right?
1: Exactly. So we'll stay home tonight, okay?
2: Okay, we'll stay home tonight.
1: Terrific.
2: Hey, wait a minute.
1: What?
2: You don't happen to have high blood pressure, do you?
1: Me? Of course not. I have my checkup at the doctor. I'm terrific. And I made an appointment for you.
2: Why?
1: Because I love you. And only a doctor can tell.
0: Another way to protect your loved ones is to give to the Heart Fund.
3: This whole business is just another reminder that we should all live life to the fullest while we're here. So hurry and get rid of that cold, Nikki, and give that man of yours a kiss for me when you see him.
4: I will, Aunt Emily.
5: Don't disturb yourselves, dears. I'll see myself out. Oh, he wore flowing robes and sandals, and he came with love for all.
4: With a flourish of her cape, she pirouetted across the room and was gone. I was glad it was winter. With the streets frozen over with snow and sleet, Aunt Emily had temporarily stored away her favorite mode of transportation, a gleaming red motorcycle. I spent the rest of Sunday catching snatches of fevered sleep. Monday morning, I felt slightly more human, but not quite up to my job as secretary to the principal of Kensington School for Girls. When Laura left for work, I called in sick and went through my ritual of lighting the fire in the living room, bringing a blanket and Kleenex in from the bedroom, and curling up on the sofa again. I didn't stay curled up long.
6: Forgive me, mademoiselle, but I'm Detective Lieutenant Noel Philippe from Homicide.
4: Homicide?
6: You are Mademoiselle Nugent, are you not?
4: Yes, I am, but...
6: Then you're the person I've come to see. May I come in?
4: Yes, of course. I don't understand.
6: I wish to question you about Kathleen Windsor, the woman who was murdered. You knew her, did you not?
4: No, not really. I mean, I only met her once, briefly.
6: Briefly or not, mademoiselle, according to the information I've been given, you were one of the last persons to see Kathleen Windsor alive. You and a Monsieur Georges Montreuil.
4: Yes, that's true. But how did you...
6: Apparently, you didn't consider such a fact of sufficient importance to inform the police?
4: I'm sorry. I suppose I should have.
6: Yes, mademoiselle, you should have. But now I think you and I must have our little conversation, tardy though it may be.
4: Lieutenant Philippe was of medium height with a weary face and bleak gray eyes that looked as though they'd seen too much of the seamy side of life. He looked like a tired bloodhound as he trailed me into the living room and sank heavily into the chair by the fire.
6: Please tell me everything that happened when Miss Windsor came here last Friday night. Do not omit anything, no matter how trivial it may seem.
4: Lieutenant?
6: Yes, mademoiselle?
4: The two murders on Winnicott Road, do you think the same person committed them both?
6: It is too soon to draw such conclusions. A psychopath may read of a murder in the paper, and his feverish brain is inspired to duplicate the act. Thus, one murder often leads to another.
4: What a terrible thought.
6: In the two incidents on Winnicott Road, there is the similarity in the method of murder, strangulation. But there is also an important difference. The Grunberger woman had not been sexually molested. The Windsor woman was. Of course, in the Grunberger case, the killer may have intended to molest his victim, but did not have the time. The car in the garage was running, and he knew the owner might return at any moment.
4: It's all too terrible to think about.
6: Yes, murder is never pleasant to contemplate, mademoiselle. But in the event of two murders...

0: clusters of women in your immediate vicinity, I suggest you must give it some thought,
1: Oh, yes, yes, we will. We'll be careful.
0: There is sometimes a sexual element in murders by strangulation. We may be dealing with a sexual deviant.
1: Have you talked to Mr. Matry, Lieutenant? Perhaps he might remember something I've forgotten.
0: I was wondering when you would think to bring up Monsieur Matry. He was, after all, the only other known person to be with Kathleen Windsor just before her death.
1: He's a very nice man, Lieutenant. I'm sure you'd find him most obliging.
0: I'm afraid, Mademoiselle Nugent, at this moment we do not find him so. Mr. Matry, it seems, has disappeared before we could question him.
1: Disappeared?
0: Tell me what you know of the man.
1: Not very much, I suppose. I've lived here a year, and he's always been very polite and helpful.
0: And that is why you thought of him to accompany you and Miss Windsor to her home, is that correct?
1: Yes. And also, I remembered his telling me once that he liked to take walks at night. But, Lieutenant, that doesn't mean he walked around murdering women.
0: Oh, perhaps not. Perhaps not. But then, what reason do you suggest he had for not wanting to be questioned by the police?
1: A very good one, as a matter of fact. I'm thinking of a conversation I had with him last summer. He was working outside in the garden, and I was admiring the flowers he planted. He told me then how he had fled from Hungary in the 1956 revolution, how terrible it was there for his family and himself. He was so thankful to be living here in Montreal.
0: Yes, oh, that's very interesting.
1: Well, don't you see? No wonder he ran away from the police. He was afraid from his past experiences.
0: A sound enough theory, perhaps, Mademoiselle. Except for one thing.
1: What is that, Lieutenant?
0: I'm afraid we have uncovered another reason for his fear of the police. The record shows that your nice, quiet Monsieur Matry has actually served 2 terms in prison.
1: What for?
0: For molesting women, Mademoiselle.
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3: We are not always the lowest price that an individual can find for insurance. I have had people come by that have already gotten prices from other companies. They come by, and this particular time, we were a little higher than they were. But after talking with them, tell them that I can give them one thing that the other company cannot give them, and that is my personalized service. They know that I am here. I'm here to stay as an agent. And these points make a difference. They don't want to be treated as a number. They still want to be treated as an individual, especially when they have a claim problem. They want to be given service because that's what they're paying for.
4: The good neighbor.
2: The Zero Hour continues after this.

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1: I know where I'm going from here.
2: The most puzzling aspect of the Kathleen Windsor murder is how the killer got into her apartment. There was no sign of forced entry, which leads to the obvious conclusion that she willingly opened the door to whomever it was.
3: And do you think it might have been George Mitry?
2: He had witnessed the type of woman she was and knew that she was alone in her apartment. He could very easily have returned and gained admittance on the pretext that he wanted to be certain everything was all right.
3: And you think she would have let him in?
2: Mademoiselle, have you not been insisting all along that he was not the type that anyone would take to be a murderer?
3: Lieutenant Philippe had made his point. He lifted himself wearily out of his chair, reclaimed his battered hat, and left me with the information that a man would be stationed at our building in the event that George Mitry returned. When I finally crawled back into my cocoon by the fire, I was shivering again, but this time it wasn't from the cold. Luckily, Chris chose just the right moment to cheer me up with a phone call.
4: Stop trying to blame yourself, Muffet. You had no way of knowing about Mr. Mitry. Maybe he isn't a murderer. Maybe he's just a sweet little dirty old man.
3: Oh, Chris, I'm so glad you called.
4: Well, I figured you might need a little cheering up. And how about continuing the treatment with a night out this Friday, if you're feeling okay by then?
3: If I'm not okay by then, I'll never be.
4: Guy and Lisa have invited us to a play and a buffet supper at their place afterward.
3: Sounds like the perfect cure for a shut-in. What's the play about?
4: Oh, something written by a friend of Guy's, a comedy.
3: Just as long as it isn't a murder mystery. Even if the play were disappointing, an evening with Lisa and one of her buffet suppers could never be. She was a friend from my school days, and Chris had become as fond of her as I was. Lisa had met and married Guy Sabourin less than a year ago. Unfortunately, neither Chris nor I liked the man, but we'd learned to tolerate him for Lisa's sake. At the moment, I found myself thinking I was going to have to get well by Friday night if I were going to stomach a whole evening in Guy Sabourin's company. Hello?
5: Aunt Emily, Nikki. How are you feeling?
3: Oh, getting better. And you?
5: Splendid. Nikki, I was wondering, do you suppose Laura will be willing to bake a birthday cake for me? I'd pay her for the ingredients, of course. Laura makes such beautiful cakes. And Donald's such a nice boy. So much soul.
3: Oh, I'm sure Laura would love to, Aunt Emily. But who is Donald?
5: Donald Hamill. I got him from the drop-in center.
3: The drop-in center?
5: For homeless youths, on Leary. He comes from Windsor. Couldn't stand it at home and ran away. Says he won't go back again, and I don't blame him from what he tells me.
3: Aunt Emily, you didn't...
5: Bring him home with me? Well, of course I did. Where else was there for the poor boy to go? I'm going to keep him with me until he finds a job and can look after himself.
3: Aunt Emily, I don't think it's very wise of you to take in some strange boy like that.
5: Oh, Donald isn't strange. He's a very good boy. Awfully quiet and shy, but not sullen like Tony. Now, you're right about Tony. He is a strange boy, and I'm not so sure I should have let him come home with me.
3: Who is Tony, Aunt Emily?
5: Tony Bartha, Donald's friend. Although I wonder if he really is. I know for a fact Tony's going steady with Mary Jane. And I'm afraid he has Donald flirting with her.
3: Mary Jane? Is that someone else you brought home with you?
5: Oh, dear, no. Mary Jane is marijuana, dear.
3: You mean Tony Bartha's into drugs? Oh, Aunt Emily, I don't think you should let him stay with you.
5: Don't worry. I'm not going to for long. I don't like his attitude. Cheers.
3: The rest of the day passed uneventfully, except for another encounter with T. Oliphant when I went to the lobby to get the mail. I was wearing a cable-knit sweater and my oldest pair of corduroy slacks for warmth, and T. Oliphant looked me up and down in the same manner that he had Kathleen Windsor. A new thought occurred to me. Maybe he just didn't approve of women wearing pants. I scuttled past him quickly and hurried back to the sheltering circle of my fire like primitive man huddling against evil spirits. A few moments later, I had fallen sound asleep. It was dark in the room when I woke up. Laura had her class on Monday nights and didn't come home for dinner. The room was chilly. I put more wood on the fire and turned on the lamp. I thought of all the things I needed to do before I left on my trip to Jamaica. Clothes to sew, laundry to do, Christmas presents to wrap. I still didn't have the energy. I picked up a book to read, making certain it wasn't the one I'd been reading the night Kathleen Windsor had come pounding on my door. Laura came in so quietly I didn't hear her. I gave a start when she suddenly materialized beside me. She looked strange. Her face pale, her eyes staring. Laura, is something wrong?
6: There's someone with you, Nikki. May I ask him in?
3: Of course. She walked to the hall and in a moment returned with a man at her side. Pleasant looking, sensitive features, with dark blonde hair that just brushed the collar of his expensively tailored suit.
6: Mr. Brooke, this is my roommate, Nicole Nugent. Nikki, this is Julian Brooke.
7: How do you do?
3: I'm pleased to meet you, Mr. Brooke. Laura, what's wrong? Something is, I can tell.
7: I'm afraid Miss Prescott doesn't feel yet like talking about it, Miss Nugent. You see, she's just had a ruddy bad scare.
3: Laura, what happened?
7: A man attacked her on the street. Tried to drag her off into the park.

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1: Once upon a time, there was a beautiful forest where everything was all lovely and green and peaceful. Sunlight fell in ribbons of daylight through its trees. Birds flew in a quiet air above it. Deer and rabbits found secret hiding places to play, for it was truly a beautiful place. And then one day, into this beautiful emerald forest, a new creature came. A creature called Man. And Man brought with him fire to warm him against the night. Only with his fire, Man did not bring caution, and the fire got away from him suddenly. And the beautiful forest was no more. And yet there might easily be a different ending. For if Man is careful with his fire, he need never say, once upon a time, there was a beautiful forest.
2: I'm Lucille Maness, an unsuccessful big businesswoman, and I'd like to tell you a little bit about my unsuccessful business. Well, I was the co-founder of this woman's book club, but we ran into a little trouble. We had all kinds of problems, so I called SCORE. That's the Service Corps of Retired Executives. They're retired executives who
3: volunteer to help small businesses. I went over and discovered Lucille was in deep trouble. I made several simple business suggestions. I also strongly recommended the club seek incorporation with a well-established women's magazine until its membership increased sufficiently.
2: Unfortunately, one of my associates really didn't like the idea of a man giving us advice, so she wrote herself a check with the remainder of what we had left in the treasury and took off. Well, Mr. Krause came back to help again.
3: A man who knows how to solve problems likes to keep solving them.
4: Volunteer for SCORE. SCORE is one part of action. Action is doing something.
5: There is something you can do.
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1: Agent B-9, we have been called here because certain valuable information has fallen into the hands of spies. I have investigated and found that plans in the safe of a large aeroplane factory bear evidence of having been disturbed. I found smudge fingerprints on the papers and marks showing that paper clips have been moved. Suspicion has fallen on one man, a young clerk. Here are all the known facts about him. He may lead you to the spy behind the plot. Keep me informed.

0: Investigation proved that the young clerk under suspicion, Peter Petrusoff, had rooms quite near the airplane factory. That afternoon, Agent B9 succeeded in renting rooms in the same house for his assistant, Rita Drake. He helped Rita move, and while she held the attention of the owner of the house, he installed some mysterious equipment. Rita returned to her rooms to hear B9's voice addressing her.
1: Hello? Hello, Rita. 1, 2, 3. 1, 2, 3. Remain in your room. If the hallway is clear, tap lightly on your wall.
2: The dictaphone is installed, Rita. Could you hear my voice clearly?
3: Yes, B9.
2: Good. I was standing in the furthest corner of Petrusoff's room. You'll be able to hear everything that is said in there. Now all we can do is wait. If you hear anything, call me at my rooms immediately.

0: Two nights later, a man called on the young clerk. It was late as the two sat together and talked quietly.
1: You have the papers?
0: I've had them for 2 days. I thought you'd be here last night. I waited.
1: It was impossible for me to come. Well, get them out.
0: They're here, under my trunk.
1: Don't you realize it is dangerous to keep papers in such a place? Suppose the trunk had been moved when the room was cleaned. Be more careful in the future.
0: But I'm not going to have to do any more. You said that if I got you these plans, you would see that the passport papers were issued.
1: Let me have the papers. Yes, they seem to be in order. Plans and specifications for the bomber.
0: You'll find everything in there.
1: You have no trouble. They're not suspicious at the factory.
0: No. Well, that is, I don't think they are, but if they should find out that I wasn't born here...
1: You've been here all your life. How are they going to find out?
0: Well, now, you will issue the passport. You promise.
1: Not yet, my young friend. You have not finished.
0: Well, you said that if I brought you these papers, I can't steal any more. You can't ask me to. I won't.
1: Don't speak to me in that tone.
0: Well, you told me if I copied the plans from the safe...
1: Your job is not yet finished. Sometime within the next week, a new type pursuit plane is to go into production. I must also have the plans for that.
0: Well, it wasn't in the safe when I copied these.
1: Of course not. It was in the engineering department. The completed plans are now in the safe. Get them for me tomorrow night.
0: No. If I try again, they'll become suspicious.
1: I said get them tomorrow night. Otherwise...
0: All right.
1: Good. You should be through within an hour or two after midnight. I'll be waiting for you here. Don't fail.
0: A few minutes later, the man left the house. As soon as he was gone, Rita went out to telephone. She made one call and received no answer. Then she called a second number.
2: Hello?
3: K-7, is that you?
2: This is K-7 speaking.
3: K-7, I've just called B-9. He's not in his room. The young clerk, Peter Petrusov, has just turned the missing plans over to a spy who called on him. I wanted to follow the man when he left, but B-9 ordered me to remain here.
2: Follow B-9's instructions.
3: I will. There's more, K-7. The spy, I didn't hear his name, ordered Petrusov to open the safe again tomorrow night and get the plans for the new pursuit ships. He's going to meet the spy again in his room. We can arrest them both then.
0: The next night, the offices of the airplane factory were dark, save for a single shaded light that burned behind a partition. A solitary figure worked rapidly. Agent B-9 and Rita watched him over a transom.
3: He's copying the plans, B-9.
4: And he's almost finished, Rita. It's 1 a.m. Come on, we waited long enough.
3: Oh, I hate to see you arrest him. He's so young. I'm sure he's not doing this because he wants to.
4: Our job isn't always pleasant. Have your gun ready. We're going in. Don't attempt to move, Petrusov.
5: You're the police.
4: You're under arrest. Let me see those plans. You copied everything, haven't you? Who is the man who's paying you?
5: I can't tell you.
4: You'd better. You know the penalty of being a spy. Who's paying you?
5: I'm not being paid.
4: You're working as a patriot of the country you were born in?
5: How did you find out?
3: Oh, he's frightened, B-9. I'm sure there's some reason why he's doing this. If you'd tell us the truth, we might be able to help you.
5: I don't want help. Not for myself.
3: Certainly you're not protecting the man who called on you last night.
5: No, he got me into this.
4: Suppose you tell us the whole story. You'll have to sooner or later anyway.
5: I can't tell you. If I do, they'll kill him.
4: Who will they kill?
5: My father. He's not in this country, and they can do anything they want to him. They'll put him in a concentration camp.
4: I think I understand. Your father's in another country. Spies found that you work here, and they're forcing you to work with them by threatening him. Is that it?
5: Yes. They promised that if I copied the plans for them, they'd see that a passport was issued so that my father could come here.
4: And you thought they'd keep that promise? Don't you know they'd never let you go? They'd hold that threat over you as long as your father lived.
5: I know that now.
4: Come, let's have your whole story. If I can, I'll help your father. I can promise you nothing.
5: Well, there isn't much to tell. This is my country. I love it. I don't want to become a spy. I came here when I was a baby, and my grandparents raised me. I went to school and college here. Then I got this job.
4: Your father remained on the other side?
5: Yes. He was in business while the country was free. But they've taken everything, and now they won't let him come here. Then they found out about me from my letters. And then letter came to me. And he said if I would copy the plans, they'd give my father a passport and let him come and live with me. And I said I would, but I tricked them.
4: What do you mean?
5: I'm an engineer. I took a job as clerk here until there was an opening. I've copied the plans, but I've changed them. They're not accurate. So I thought I could trick them.
4: I see. How near finished are you with those you're copying now?
5: I'm through. I was just checking them back.
4: Then put them in your pocket and come with us.
5: Will you... You're arresting me?
4: Not yet. I'm taking you back to your rooms. You have an appointment with Leder at 2 a.m.
5: Yes. Yes, that's right. I'd forgotten.
4: You're going to keep that appointment. And we're going to keep it with you.

0: A few minutes later, Peter Petrusov entered his rooms. He found Kurt Letter there waiting for him.
1: So, you are here at last. Why are you late? It is after 2 o'clock.
2: Well, it took me longer than I expected.
1: You have the plans?
2: Yes, yes.
1: What's the matter with you? You're nervous. Did anything happen?
2: No, nothing happened. Here are the copies.
1: You are sure these plans are accurate?
2: Oh, yes.
1: They'd better be. They're not, your father will die. A ship sails tomorrow afternoon. All of the plans will go on it. As soon as they have been gone over thoroughly by our engineers, I'll let you know where you are to go from here and what your next job will be.
2: But I'm not going to do any more. Now, you promised...
1: You will do exactly as I tell you. If you don't, you know what will happen. Good night, my friend. I will be gone a month. When I return, I expect to find you here. I'll give your father your best regard. Good night.
3: Step back into the room, Ritter. You're not sailing tomorrow. I arrest you as a spy.
4: Look out, B9. He has a gun.
1: And I'll use it. Step out of my way.
2: You're not going to get away. I won't let you. You didn't know I had a gun in the drawer of my table, did you, Letter? I knew I'd kill you tonight. Agent B9, I didn't tell you everything at the office. I only made those copies tonight because I knew Letter was coming for them. And I wasn't going to let him leave this room with them. Because, you see, this cable came this morning. Letter betrayed me. My father has been dead for several months.

0: Special Agent B9 reporting, Case Allen. Kurt Ledder, famous international spy, was the man responsible for the theft of the airplane plans. The plans have been recovered through the aid given me by Peter Petrusov, the man originally suspected. The spy Ledder is dead. He attempted to hold me and Miss Drake at the point of a gun while resisting arrest and was shot to death by Peter Petrusov. The case is closed.
1: Thus, a young boy was cleared of suspicion. Special agents are often called upon to use their own judgment in determining who is innocent and who is guilty. Those who fight for right are seldom unjustly accused. Listen for my next story. This is K7 speaking.

0: It's for you. It's your dinner. It's called Cupboard Love. Cupboard Love's different. Comes in a packet, not a tin. See this foil pouch? Keeps it moist and squeezy. That's right. It's a new kind of cat food. Moist. It's good for you. Like it?
1: New Cupboard Love. What the well-cared-for cat has for dinner.
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3: Strange Wills. 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
4: Dead men's wills are often strange. We cannot attempt to understand them or try to find the answers. We can but tell the story.
5: This is Warren William bringing you the story, Portsmouth Square. 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

0: And now, Portsmouth Square, starring Warren William as the probate lawyer John Francis O'Connell.
1: The discovery of gold in the Sacramento Valley brought thousands of daring, reckless men to San Francisco and the gold fields. In their wake came the human vultures, thieves, gamblers, and adventurous women. These pillars of the underworld built the Barbary Coast, a section of San Francisco dedicated to depravity, vice, and glamour. Among the worst dives on Portsmouth Square, the heart of the Barbary Coast, was Horseshoe Harry's Emporium. Tall, handsome, and exceedingly wicked, Horseshoe Harry had the reputation of never turning down a dishonest dollar, nor a pretty woman. One night, a girl walked into Horseshoe Harry's Emporium. Her eyes were blue, her chin firm, and her dress obviously of Eastern cut. Her unexpected appearance threw the place into a furor. Pushing her way through the shouting, milling crowd, she finally reached one of the waiter girls whose short dress just met the top of her long black silk stocking.
2: I beg your pardon.
3: What you trying to do, start a riot?
2: Where can I find Mr. Horseshoe Harry?
3: What you want him for? He don't see girls unless by invitation. Anyway, if you're half as smart as you look, you better blow like a breeze before you get manhandled.
4: What's the matter, girlie? Ain't I good enough for you?
2: Please.
4: Come on, sugar. I got gold. Lots of gold.
5: Yeah, but be buying you drinks, sister. Champagne water right from Paris.
4: Yeah, I ain't seen nothing as pretty as you since I left St. Joe. How about a kiss, sweetie?
2: I beg your pardon.
5: Listen, she begs her pardon.
6: Gotcha. Break it up. What's going on here? All right, one side. Come on, you walk to one side. Let me through.
5: Well, I'll be. Say, who are you?
2: Are you Mr. Horseshoe Harry?
5: The next one that laughs while Horseshoe Harry is talking to this lady gets a handful of knuckles. Now then, lady, maybe we can hear ourselves talk.
2: Oh, then you're Mr. Horseshoe Harry.
5: That's right. Now, what do you want to see me about?
2: Well, it's rather personal.
5: Personal, is it? Well, all right, we'll go to my office. How'll that be?
2: I'd appreciate it.
5: All right, you mugs, go back to your fun.
7: Okay, come on. Hey, boy.
5: All right, what can I do for you, miss?
2: Marcel, Lily Marcel.
5: Ah, Lily Marcel. Ah, that's a pretty name.
2: My brother and I arrived in San Francisco the day before yesterday. Last night he disappeared.
5: Ah.
2: They told me down at the waterfront to see you. You might know where he is. Oh, please, Mr. Horseshoe, have you shanghaied him?
5: Lily, it's this way with me. I break every rule in the book, all but one. Horseshoe Harry's never gone in for shanghaiing. You want to know why? Well, I'll tell you. Those men come back someday with only one thought in their minds, to kill the guy that sold them to some devil of a sea captain. And I figure the worry ain't worth the money, Lily.
2: How long does it take before they come back?
5: Oh, sometimes a year, sometimes longer. Sometimes never.
2: I see. Well, thank you, Mr. Horseshoe. You've been very kind and honest.
5: What are you going to do, Lily? Go back east?
2: Oh, I can't do that. I've got to wait here for him.
5: Well, it's none of my business, but what's a nice girl like you going to do out here? It's a rough place for a lady.
2: Well, when we came out here, my brother intended to go on to the gold fields, and I was going to teach music. I'm a pianist.
5: You a pianist?
2: Mm-hmm.
5: Hey, wait a minute. Maybe we can make a deal. I need a piano player right down here at the Emporium. A girl piano player on the Barbary... Why, you'd be sensational. A girl piano player in Horseshoe Harry's Emporium.
2: You honestly think they'd like classical music here?
5: I honestly don't, Lily, but who are they to know what they like or don't like? I'm still the guy that decides things around here. Well?
2: Well, Mr. Horseshoe Harry... It looks as though you've hired yourself a piano player. Heaven help me. And them.

And how did this clientele of Horseshoe Harry's Emporium take to the classics? At first they were skeptical, until they heard Lily play. Her talent was unquestioned, her interpretation of the masters unexcelled.

0: In a short space of time, Horseshoe Harry's Emporium became the most popular spot on Portsmouth Square, the most famous on the entire Barbary Coast. On one occasion, Horseshoe Harry, standing alongside the piano, held up his hand, and that meant silence. Harry had something to say.
1: Listen, folks, I got a surprise for you.
2: Well, what is it, Horseshoe?
1: Today I sent one of them newfangled things they call cablegrams to a man in Berlin, Germany. There's a man who lives there by the name of Carl Beckstein. He makes pianos. And I ordered the finest piano that money can buy. I told him to make me the finest piano in the whole world. Yes, sir, nothing's too good for our Lily.
3: Thank you, Harry. Thank you so much.
1: I mean it, Lily. Nothing's too good for you. Not even the finest piano in the world.

0: Nearly a year later, Carl Bechstein was putting the finishing touches on the finest concert piano he had ever made. As he polished its dark mahogany surface, he wondered about this new city in America called San Francisco, this wild, desolate place filled with savage Indians, where the streets were paved with gold. What would these people be doing with his finest piano? And as he wondered...
1: A Bechstein! A Bechstein, it is I, Richard Willem Wagner, come to see you.
2: Oh, it is you, Herr Wagner. Welcome, welcome.
1: We have come to see this marvelous piano, Carl.
2: We, Herr Wagner?
1: Ah, the other two will be here in just a moment.
2: The other two?
1: Yeah, Anton Rubinstein and that plagiarist of good music, Franz Liszt.
2: You call Herr Liszt a plagiarist? He should hear you talk, Herr Wagner.
1: I'll tell him to his face. He has not one original note in his big fat head.
2: But what about his compositions and his operas?
1: Do you know why I had you put drawers on the last piano you made for me, Herr Bechstein? Drawers that I can lock?
2: Nine, Herr Wagner.
1: Because now he can't steal any more of my music. He's got to write his own. He's a thief.
3: Oh, I'm being called a thief again, huh? To think that I would steal Wagner's music. Funeral music.
1: And you see, Bechstein, already he knows what I think of him.
2: Welcome, Herr Liszt and Herr Rubinstein. My little workshop is greatly honored.
4: I have come all the way from Moscow, Carl, to see your new piano. News travels fast.
2: If you gentlemen will follow me.
1: Magnificent.
5: Es ist wunderbar, Bechstein, sehr wunderbar.
4: Oh, what I wouldn't give to have this piano in my conservatory in Russia. May I play it, gentlemen?
1: Who would deny that right to the greatest pianist in the world? Of course, my dear friend Anton. That is, of course, if this other so-called composer doesn't object.
4: Oh. All right, you can laugh, Wagner. But here is one of Liszt's compositions that will live forever.

0: Anton Rubinstein, you are a genius. I envy you with my whole heart and soul.
1: I couldn't make a better speech if I tried, Anton.
2: A worthy piano car. Worthy of the great name of Bechstein. And to think this piano is leaving Europe.
0: America. The new world. It's unbelievable they should order such a wonderful instrument.
1: Why can't the three of us give Bechstein's masterpiece a parting tribute?
0: Well, now, what crazy idea have you got in your head, Franz?
1: Let's all sign our names on the sounding board. You, Richard Wagner, German. Anton Rubinstein, Russian. I, Franz Liszt, Hungarian. Three individuals, three races, living harmoniously together in our world of music.
0: The first good idea you've ever had, Franz Liszt. Yes, we three will sign our names as a challenge to all those who do not believe in the brotherhood of man. Herr Bechstein, get pen and ink. Let me be the first to sign.

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0: Now back to Act Two of The Strange Will's story, Portsmouth Square, starring Warren William as John Francis O'Connell.
1: The piano, the finest piano in the world, left Berlin the next day on his journey to America. When Horseshoe Harry received notice that the piano was finally on its way, it called for a celebration, a private celebration over a late supper. After the dishes had been cleared away in Harry's apartment over the Emporium, he sat back, lit a cigar, and looked at Lily. Harry was happy and hopeful.
2: Well, Lily, it's coming.
3: Oh, I can hardly wait.
2: Lily, you've been here almost a year. Any regrets?
3: Two of them, Harry.
2: Huh?
3: Just two.
2: What are they?
3: One, that my brother hasn't come back yet.
2: Oh, he could come back any day now, Lily. You know that. What's the other?
3: Well, I regret that I didn't meet you sooner. Much sooner.
2: Even though I'm a scoundrel?
3: Oh, I know better than that.
2: Ah, Lily, you made me very happy.
3: You know, Harry, you're not very observant, or you would have noticed before.
2: Huh? Notice what?
3: That I'm very happy, too. You see, I'm in love with you, Harry. Very much in love.

And finally, when the Concert Grand ended its tortuous journey that took it through terrifying blizzards and sun-baked desert on its way to California, Harry decided to cast reason to the four winds and enter upon the biggest gamble of his career. He rented the Prince's Theater on Nob Hill for an evening of musical entertainment and culture. He placarded the city with garish signs announcing the occasion. Surprisingly enough, the night of the concert, Nob Hill society packed the theater, not only to see this marvelous piano, but to hear Lily, the girl who caused such a sensation on the Barbary Coast. Harry arrived at the concert with his shirt front ablaze with diamond studs. A huge diamond horseshoe adorned his cravat. He swaggered in and took his seat in the third row, completely ignoring the hushed whispers, oblivious to the knowing glances that passed from person to person. Finally, the curtain rose, and Lily, charming and beautifully gowned, began to play. Lily was a symphony of grace and motion. She had picked for her first number Mendelssohn's magnificent Rondo Capriccioso. The touch was strong, forceful. Here was a young American artist knocking at the door of genius, one that even Wagner, Liszt, and Rubinstein would have applauded. The audience listened, spellbound and entranced.

0: During the intermission, a young couple sitting just behind Harry were talking. Harry couldn't help but overhear what they were saying.
1: Isn't it a shame that a girl as beautiful and talented as she has to stay on that wicked Barbary coast?
2: Well, she doesn't have to stay there. They say she's in love with that horrible character who calls himself Horseshoe Harry.
1: Doesn't he realize that he's ruining her life, her career, by associating with her? No one respectable will have anything to do with her.
2: Well, I've heard he locks her up at night. Would kill any man who looks at her.
1: Oh, that man, that horrible egotist. Just who does he think he is?
0: As Lily came back on the stage for her next number, Horseshoe Harry walked slowly out of the theater. For the first time in his life, he felt ashamed. He walked slowly back to Portsmouth Square. He wanted to be alone. There were things to think over, decisions to make. Finally, when Lily returned, fresh from her conquest of Nob Hill, Harry called her into his office. He knew now what he had to do, and it wasn't easy.
3: Harry, what happened? Why did you leave the theater before...
4: I came home, back to the Barbary Coast where I belong.
3: Well, didn't I make you proud, Harry?
4: You were wonderful, Lily, marvelous. That's what I want to talk to you about.
3: How wonderful I am to you?
4: Lily, I'm going to send you away.
3: Send me away? What have I done?
4: One day you'll be a great artist, Lily. You can never really belong to just me. You belong to all of us, to the world.
3: But I'd rather belong just to you.
4: I'm going to send you to New York and later to Europe. You're going to have the finest musical education money can buy.
3: What's wrong tonight? What's happened? I'd hope that after the concert... Well, I'd rather hoped we'd be getting...
4: Lily, I've always been honest with you, haven't I?
3: Yes, you have.
4: Well, then, I want to tell you now that we can never be married.
3: Never be married? I don't understand.
4: I got a wife back east. I'm already married. Now do you understand?
3: Oh, Harry. You should have told me.
4: Now do you see why you have to go away?
3: Very well, then, Harry. I'll go. I'll be ready to leave in the morning.

0: And so it was that Lily Marcel went out of Horseshoe Harry's life, if not his heart. Finally, 6 years later, after her fame as a concert pianist was worldwide, Harry received his last letter from her. She told him that she intended to be married. Upon hearing the news, Harry sold his emporium and retired into seclusion. He kept only the piano. His link between a colorful past and a bleak future. Years later, his money gone, he was forced to offer even his piano for sale. Accordingly, he made arrangements to have it sold at auction in San Francisco. The night of the sale, Horseshoe Harry arrived at the auction rooms early. He wanted to have a last few minutes alone with his concert grand. He entered the room and walked slowly over to where it stood.
1: Goodbye, my friend. Hey, remember the night we went to Nob Hill? You were wonderful. Lily and you. Lily and you. Other people cheered and applauded. I remember. I can remember the tune. It went like this.

0: I play it for you again, Harry.
1: Huh? But, Lily, you.
0: Harry. Harry. Oh, my darling.
1: What, you, here, what are you doing here?
0: I came to buy our piano, Harry. The finest piano in the whole world. Remember?
1: To buy our piano?
0: Yes, I'm going to take it home. Our home, Harry.
1: But you wrote me a letter.

0: But you wrote me a letter. You said you were going to be married.
1: Can't a lady change her mind? Especially if she finds out that there's only one man that she can ever really love.
0: Only one man?
1: A lovable old liar who told her he had a wife.
0: Then you know, Lily?
1: Yes, I know. I read the deed you signed when you sold the Emporium. It said, Horseshoe Harry, a bachelor.

0: And now back to Portsmouth Square with Warren William as John Francis O'Connell.
1: I feel certain that somewhere in that Valhalla of all good musicians, Lily Marcel is an honored guest in the illustrious family of famous artists and composers. And somehow I feel that her great talent did not end with her death, but lives on, endless as time, as universal as the firmament. And standing by her side, watching her fingers as they glide over the celestial keyboard, will be the man who was responsible for her great success. That unforgettable and lovable character who brought class and the classics to the Barbary Coast, Horseshoe Harry. Next week, I have a story to tell you of high adventure and death in faraway India. Colonel Beatty, one of the world's foremost mountain climbers, had twice in his lifetime attempted to scale the mighty, unconquerable Mount Everest. But failure ended both attempts. Dying, he made a will, leaving two things to his only son, Philip. His fortune and a flag. A torn, weather-beaten flag that he asked his son to plant atop the world's highest mountain. Philip Beatty took the challenge, for one of the most daring, adventurous, and romantic strange will stories in our entire series, listen to High Conquest. This is Warren William, inviting you to be with us again

The Baldwin piano on this program was played by the brilliant and celebrated concert pianist Amparo Iturbe. This is a Teleways feature produced in Hollywood. Names, places, and events have all been changed so that no reflection can fall on any person or persons, living or dead.

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1: I Love a Mystery. 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Now following the Northwest Trail of a missing millionaire, a killer cougar, and the Phantom Castle.

0: 8 o'clock in the morning on a tiny, unidentified island somewhere off the west coast of Canada. Last night, Doc won 32 chips from his captor, Richard Cooper, which represent the number of hours remaining to him before Cooper performs some mysterious experiment on him in his study of fear and fear reactions. Every hour, Cooper takes another chip from him, so that at 8 o'clock this morning, he has but 24 chips left. 24 hours to live. And now at 8 o'clock, Cooper and Dr. Thorne, his assistant, have taken the three comrades, hands handcuffs behind them, out of the castle and across the drawbridge to the main part of the tiny island for a before-breakfast walk.
1: Now then, gentlemen, we'll walk in a straight line through the woods to the shore.
2: Anything suits us.
3: Hey, looky, though. This is the funniest forest I've ever been in.
1: In what way?
3: Well, looky, there ain't a speck of brush or bushes or nothing like that anywhere you look.
2: Yeah, it does look more like a park than a wilderness.
3: Yeah, looky, grass growing almost like it was planted. And look at them big trees. Ain't none of them got limbs growing lower than 20, 30 feet.
1: Oh, dear, dear. How you notice things. Dr. Thorne?
4: Yes, Mr. Cooper?
1: Will you please give our guests a dissertation on this island as we walk along?
4: Castle Island is almost circular. The diameter is not more than a mile in any place.
2: Not as big as I thought.
4: No, not so large. The reason there is no low-growing bushes is that the have all been cleared out. The same with low-hanging limbs. Also, all trees of less than 3 feet in circumference have been cut out. That is the reason for the park-like effect.
2: There was a reason for this?
1: Reason?
2: I mean, any reason except for beautifying the island.
1: Oh, very astute question. Dr. Thorne?
4: Yes, isn't it?
2: Well, then there is a reason.
1: I can assure you there is, but go on, Dr. Thorne, come on.
4: Yes, the castle sits almost in the center of the island. The tiny river that brought your launch yesterday from the ocean to the castle is nothing more than a small inlet, not really a river at all. It furnishes water for the most about the castle and comes to an end just back of the castle.
3: Hey, look, what's that flashing through the trees over yonder?
1: What's that? Where?
3: Can't see it now. Look like the shadow of some animal or something.
1: That must be Prometheus. Yes. Here, Prometheus. Come here, boy.
3: You mean that wolf dog runs loose out here?
1: Oh, yes, yes, yes, yes. This is his playground. There he is. Yes, yes. Come here, Prometheus. That's it, boy. To heel.
2: Why do you keep that bell on him, Cooper?
1: Oh, he never makes a sound. That's how I know when he's about.
3: Don't make a sound. Man, I sure heard him a-whooping it up last night.
1: Oh, yes, yes, when he's tied up. Never when he's loose. It's the wolf in him.
4: Now then, if you'll notice the huge trees, you can see the ocean already.
3: Yeah, I see it. We're going down to the beach.
1: Yes. See here, Packard. What's the matter with Mr. York? He hasn't said a word since he began this stroll.
2: Leave him alone. He's just in a mood.
4: That's interesting. Is he inclined to moodiness?
2: Seldom. But when one comes on, it's a black one. Can't get a word out of him.
1: That's too bad. I don't like sulkiness.
2: I think I can give you the reason, if you want to know.
1: Well, certainly, certainly I want to know.
2: It was what you said about Linda Joyce.
1: Linda Joyce? What's his interest in her?
2: Do you have to be interested in a girl to feel squeamish over her prospective murder?
1: Oh, now. Now, see here, Packard.
2: Well, isn't that what you indicated? Didn't you say that she was to become one of your experiments?
1: Dr. Thorne, these young gentlemen simply can't get it through their heads that sacrifice in behalf of the advancement of science is not murder.
3: You bet we can't get it through our heads.
4: The snuffing out of life is murder only when it is done wantonly. Then life is wasted to no purpose.
2: That may be your interpretation, Dr. Thorne. It's not ours.
4: No?
2: Murder is the taking of a human life under any circumstance.
1: Dear. Then you call legal execution murder? You call...
2: You're misinterpreting my meaning to justify what you and Dr. Thorne are apparently doing.
1: But my dear Pat...
2: I don't want to argue with you about it. All I've got to say at the moment is, if you and Dr. Thorne kill that girl or any one of the three of us,
5: for any of your scientific nonsense. You've a great deal to answer for.
4: You called what Mr. Cooper and I are doing scientific nonsense?
5: I do.
4: Then I have no patience with you.
3: Well, fella, if you think we got any patience with you...
1: By the way, Mr. Long...
3: Yeah?
1: I'm afraid I'm going to have to ask you for another of those poker chips.
3: Hey, you mean another hour's gone already?
1: Oh, yes, I'm afraid it has. My, how the hours do slip by, my friend.
3: Okay, here's your chip.
1: Oh, thank you, thank you.
3: Well, I still got 23 chips left.
1: That's right. 23 more hours before Dr. Thorne and I can commence our experiment.
3: I wish to heck so you'd give me some idea what this experiment is going to be.
1: Oh, no, no, no, no. That would never do.
5: Thorne, you don't look like a man who'd stand for this sort of thing.
4: I don't follow you.
5: You do follow me. You know that hour by hour, Cooper asked Doc here for those chips for no reason in the world but to try to break down his morale.
4: Oh, there's no malice behind it.
1: No, none whatever.
4: Simply a scientific problem, a psychological theory put into practice.
5: A diabolical attempt to drive Doc into an hysteria of fear.
4: Oh, no, no, not diabolical. A well thought-out plan to stimulate terror so that we may study reaction in its progressive stages.
3: Forget it, Jack. Shucks, I ain't no scarier now than I have been.
5: Well, I know I've taken about all of this. I intend to.
4: That's a silly statement.
5: You think so?
4: Certainly. There's nothing whatever you can do about it. So why make any pretense there is?
1: Oh, come, come, come now. Let's not lose our tempers. We're coming down to the shore.
3: Hey! Wait a minute!
5: What's the matter, Doc? Doc! What's the matter?
3: Jack! Come over here!
5: What is it?
3: Looky, there in the grass.
5: Skeleton.
3: Bones of a human being.
5: Cooper! Thorne!
1: Now, now, Packard.
5: Cooper, what is this skeleton? Another one of your scientific experiments?
1: Oh, dear, dear. Dr. Thorne, I thought all evidence had been removed.
3: Just an unattached bunch of bones laying in the grass.
5: You know, you two men are, to my mind, a pair of the worst unhung scoundrels in history.
1: Dr. Thorne, what happened to Mr. York?
4: He's over there leaning against a tree, being sick.
1: Oh, unfortunate. Very unfortunate. Dear, dear, dear, shall we continue our walk?
5: Come away, Doc. Looking won't do you any good.
3: Yeah, yeah, I reckon. What do you suppose happened to him, though? What's he doing laying out here in the woods?
5: I don't know. And I don't want to think about it.
3: You suppose that's what me and Linda Joyce will be doing a couple, 3 days? Laying out here looking like that?
5: Are they getting to you?
1: Dr. Thorne?
4: Yes, Mr. Cooper?
1: Bring Mr. York along. Packard? Mr. Long? Not too fast.
5: Don't pay any attention to him. Listen to me.
3: Yeah, I am.
5: Listen, Doc. That was a plant. As sure as we're on this island.
3: A what?
5: A plant. They deliberately brought us this way so that you'd stumble onto that skeleton.
3: You mean they didn't murder him?
5: I don't know about that. Perhaps they did. But they are doing everything they can to break you down. That skeleton was put there for no other purpose.
3: Well, son, they almost succeeded that time.
5: You feel better now?
3: Yeah, some.
5: Well, get hold of yourself, because there's something more in store.
3: There is?
5: Yeah, I don't know what. But this walk isn't just for the exercise, so watch out.
3: What do we do? Just go on like them bones didn't even faze us?
5: Can you do it?
3: Sure, why not?
5: All right. That's the way we'll take it, then.
3: Poor old Reggie.
5: Yes. But it's playing it smart. He knows he can't talk without giving away the fact he's scared, so he's not saying a word.
1: Yeah. Here, boys.
3: Huh? You talking to us, Cooper?
1: Yes, yes. You're taking it too fast. We'll wait for Dr. Thorne and Mr. York.
5: Well, we're practically on the beach. There's no place else to go.
1: Yes, well, here they are. Yes. Now then, will you explain about the beach and the reef?
3: Hey, looky, seagull.
4: Yes, you see, it's low tide now. Notice that sawtooth reef of hawk out there about 200 yards?
5: What about it?
4: That reef extends around the entire island. High or low tide, the water out there is so tortuous, neither boat nor man can stand it.
5: Yeah, I know. Cooper's already told us it would be suicide to try to get past the reef.
4: Well, now you can see for yourself. And now, here's something else. There's a block of wood. Watch when I throw it in the surf.
3: Hey, where'd it go?
4: It should have floated, but it disappeared the minute it hit the water. The undertow is so vicious about this island that a man wading out to his knees would be immediately sucked under.
3: Doggone.
2: Why do you make such a point of it?
4: Because I don't want to see any of you make the silly attempt of trying it.
2: Why would we, if we knew we couldn't get across the reef anyway?
4: In due time, Packard. In due time.
2: What do you mean, in due time?
4: Oh, well, there's a reason for everything. Everything we're telling you. All you need to know now is that it would be suicidal to step feet in that surf.
2: You're certainly making it tough for anyone with an idea of escaping from this place.
4: No. We haven't done that. Nature did that for us.
3: Man, this here's sure some before breakfast walk. What else you got to show us that might whet our appetite?
4: Yes. Let's go ahead. Come along, Prometheus.
2: Where do we go now?
4: Back to the woods again, only on a different route.
3: Come on, Red, old kid, perk up. It ain't the world that's so bad. It's just some of them skunks that inhabit it.
4: Philosophy from that young man.
3: Well, what about it?
4: Nothing. Nothing at all. Get right ahead.
3: I've been expecting you to drag that gag out again. What's the matter, Cooper? You like my conversation better than you did?
4: As a matter of fact, I don't. But you don't need to worry. You won't be gagged anymore. 23 hours more. I can bear with that.
3: Darn nice of you.
4: Now then, Mr. Long.
3: Yeah?
4: It's to your advantage to keep your eyes open. The more you know about this island, the better off you're going to be.
3: I don't get you, fella.
4: You will in due time. I'm just warning you. Make yourself as familiar with Abanook and Cranny as is possible.
3: You mean I'm going to be out here again?
4: Yes, under very different circumstances next time.
3: Such as what?
4: Never mind that. May I point out to you that little ravine down there? There's no place to hide or defend yourself down there. It would be a trap for you.
3: Hey, what you talking about?
4: And over there's a big hollow stump. Keep away from that for the same reason.
6: Yes. Never let yourself get in a position with your back to the wall.
3: Hey, I can't get heads and tails of what you're talking about. Can you, Jack?
2: No, but I'm beginning to get ideas.
4: Don't try to climb trees. It's utterly useless. As a matter of fact, your only chance is an out-in-the-open running fight.
3: All right, you fellas are the doctors. An out-in-the-open running fight it is. But what the heck am I going to be a-fighting?
6: Better tell him about the little rocky precipice over to the left, Dr. Thorne. The last man who tried that...
3: Yeah, what happened to him?
6: Tragic.
3: Well, ain't that a doggone shame? And I still don't know what happened to him.
4: He died there.
2: Cooper, I want to ask a question.
6: Certainly.
2: Why is it the mountain lions aren't screaming this morning?
6: What's that?
2: They kept up an infernal racket all night. Why are they so quiet this morning?
6: Cougars only scream at night.
2: I see.
6: Yeah, that's it. In the daylight, they're as silent as Prometheus here. Creepy, slinky things.
3: Jack, you mean...
6: treacherous? Oh, yes. Never trust a cougar.

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0: Every door has a key. There's a key to every situation. Behind every unopened door, there is a mystery. And the opening of this door introduces us to another in the series, the key.
1: Locking the door, Kate? What's you locking the door for?
2: Ma's in there.
1: So what? So what? Ma's in there, okay. So what you want to lock her in for?
2: Keep her there. Ma's too curious. Now, come on.
1: Where are we going?
2: We're going places. Boy, are we going places.

0: places. We'd go in places so you locked your ma into your apartment. What you want to lock your ma in your apartment for?
1: Reasons.
0: Jeff, what's doing? What is this? I'm your girl, and you tell me.
1: I'm telling you, she gets too curious. I got my sight to look after. I'm not tied to no apron strings.
0: Oh, yeah, but locking her in and taking the key.
1: I wish she'll stay there. About time she stayed there. About time she left me alone. She can stick to a TV. Me, I don't want no interference.
0: That's me. Oh, of course your ma don't want to leave you alone. Only son, no father. What else is she going to do but want to look after you? Mothers get that way. They're funny that way.
1: Yeah, well, I'm not having her come after me. Look, how do you think I feel when I'm with the gang and she comes after me? From now on, I'm the lone guy. And if you want to stick, you do as I say, Sally.
0: Oh, yeah, but lock in your mind.
1: As I say.
0: Oh, okay, okay. Seems to me there's no need to get tough just because your ma can't come after you. An old lady like that. Hey, Jeff, what if there's a fire?
1: There won't be no fire. Well, no squawks from you, neither.
0: Okay, okay. Girl can only say what she thinks.
1: Yeah. No thinking. Strictly dumb, that's you. Joint needs shaking up. One horse, dead beat dump.
0: Mobster, no less.
1: Oh, mobsters make a good living. Me, I'm for the big time. Knuckle in with the big boys. Come on, this way.
0: Now, Jeff, don't you go getting into trouble. Oh, I don't know. I shouldn't go back and let your ma out.
1: You do, and this baby is alone, but strictly. You want me to go with another guy?
0: No. I want to go with you.
1: Oh, well, then.
0: Get into all sorts of trouble if I don't.
1: Listen, baby. Trouble's our second name from now on. I'm carving myself a hunk of rock. Legal or the other way. You want to come with me? Come on. You don't? Then go get yourself someplace else. You see this?
0: Jeff. Go flashing a gun around, not here. Cops will pick you up.
1: You see this? Yeah. Dough. Know where I got it?
0: Jeff.
1: I'm as tough as the next guy. I get my dough where I find it.
0: And a gun?
1: My old man used this in France, picking off anybody getting in his way. My old man was tough. Me too. Law or no law, I'm looking after me. But you see that apple on Luigi's stand? Go help yourself to it.
0: No, Jeff.
1: Okay, I will. Hey, Luigi. I'm taking this apple.
2: Ah, sure, Jeff. Go ahead. Help yourself.
1: I'm taking it for free. I'm not paying.
2: No matter. Your ma always buys anyway. That's what she said. She said, Luigi, if my boy Jeff wants a fruit, you let him have it. I'll buy. She's a good mother to you, Jeff.
1: I'm not paying. She's not paying.
0: I'll pay, Jeff. How much, Luigi?
2: These women. Jeff, there's something about you. I don't know. I think maybe all the girls want to mother you. My boy's left school, too, and he's working already. 15 cents, Sally, to you. 15 cents.
1: Come on.
2: Your apple. I cannot take the money. You're not taking the apple. Me, Sally, you have not taken the apple.
1: You humiliate me, making me small. You did that on purpose, didn't you? Didn't you?
0: You can't steal from Luigi, Jeff. A small-time guy only making a little dough.
1: Small-time? Whose fault is that? He's small-time because he's got a small-time mind.
0: Better small-time mind than big-time no good.
1: You're getting at me, huh? Okay, we'll soon find out who's a boss around here. You're riding with me, kid. And we're getting in real trouble right now. Stick up, that's why.
0: Oh, Jeff. No, Jeff, look.
1: Bank. Here. Something. Come on, we'll grab ourselves some real dough from a drugstore. I'm going in, see? You stay by the door. I'll flash my gun. Money, mister. Grab it all and we mix with the crowd, see? Okay, by the door here. That's Stay there, will you? And wipe that scared look off. You want to give everybody the tip off? Collar up, hat down. All set.
3: Look out, mister. I got papers to deliver. I'm in a hurry.
1: Scram, will you? Out of the way.
3: Hey, you can't do that to me. I'm important. I got a paper
1: shut
3: around.
1: Shut up, will you?
3: No, you push me. Big brother will fix you. Jed. Hey, Jed.
1: Quiet up in your ears back.
0: Well, let's get out of it, Jed.
3: He pushed me. He pushed me.
1: No, Kid Dillon's putting me off.
4: No trouble. Somebody pushed my kid brother around.
3: Him. Him. He pushed me.
5: That's not nice, mister. Brother's only a kid.
1: Ah, yelling brat. He gets in my way again. He knows what's coming to him.
5: And you'd know what was coming to you, wouldn't you?
0: Come away, Jed. Come away.
1: You think because you're big, I'm scared of you, huh?
5: Yeah, I do.
1: That to your brother and that to you!
5: Son, you're a kid. You go home before I get riled. Go on home to your ma.
1: Ma. Always ma. If you think I can't hit harder, you got another thing coming. And another one.
5: Real sorry I have to do this. Looks like you're a nice kid, but spoiled. Well, this will spoil you a bit more.
0: Oh, you brute, you bunny.
5: Kelly, I apologized beforehand. What more could I do? I let him go and hit me. You never know, he might have ended up hurting me. And that I don't like.
0: No, Jeff, no.
1: You're not getting away with it, mister. Mobs to handle me and dynamite. Didn't reckon on me having a gun, did you?
5: Right, I didn't.
1: Well, reach, mister. Reach high.
5: Looks like I've got no option. Act careful, son. When your hand shakes the way yours does, you're liable to twitch that trigger. By mistake, I hope.
0: Yes.
1: Now, well, there's no mistake about this, mister. Hitting me is a mistake, but fatal.
0: Officer O'Hara.
1: What?
0: Come to the kid. You let the kid get away.
6: Come quickly. Quickly, this way.
1: Come on, Sally. No. Stay right where you are, mister. Don't move.
6: He's coming, Jeff. Officer O'Hara's coming.
1: Back away, Sally. And when I say go for your life. Right, go!
6: He went that way, officer. Careful, he's out.
1: Down the subway. This way, Sally. Down here. Now walk. Pull yourself together. Walk ordinary or you'll have us both in jail.
0: He's behind you, not far behind.
1: Keep going down to the subway. You can't run, Sally. Start running in this crowd and close in. Close in a second. Relax now. Easy. Look like one of the crowd. Nobody notices you.
0: They found you over there. They're just behind.
1: Crowd like this makes everybody move at the same rate. Boy, my luck. Train's coming in now. Keep back. I push through. Come on, follow me. Up the other end.
0: Come on, Jack, come on. It'll go without it.
1: Yeah, we'll let it. Get around behind this exit here.
0: Oh, we've got to catch it. We'll never get away.
1: Let them catch it.
7: Hey!
1: Let them.
0: They'll see we're not on the train.
1: Him. His brother in the car. Get back.
7: Left the girl on the train, officer. Come on. We're going.
1: We're going.
7: We're
1: going,
7: huh? Second before they get off the next station.
1: There was a gun with him. Keep quiet. Keep still. Let him get on.

0: Well, cop's a fool. Let him fall for that gag.
1: He's gone? They've all gone?
0: Of course they have. Fella's only got to use his brains.
1: What are we going to do? Yes, where can we go? What can we do?
0: Be close to me, kid. There's nothing to it. It's all in a day's work. Now, up these stairs. From now on, kid, we're on the outside. Armed robbery. That can send you up for 10 years.
1: But you didn't rob Jack.
0: I was going to. It's the same thing. You let that big guy have the full clip if his brother hadn't got away. That ought to be murder. You and me, kid, far as the cops are concerned, are hot.
1: What are we going to do? What are we going to do now?
0: Well, it's, there's nothing for it, Sally. We just have to grab ourselves an auto. We'll beat it to the wide open spaces until the heat's cooled off.
1: Steal one?
0: Steal one? You just call it what you like. Yeah, that one. Convertible. Yeah, speedy, too. Follow me and walk up to it casual. Yeah. Keys in the ignition. Well, step in, Sally. This sort of thing means nothing to a guy like me.

0: I'm not going. I'm not.
1: Well, stay if you want, but when the cops catch you, don't you rat about me. Stay if you want. I'm not pressuring you. If you want to go to a women's jail, that's your business. Me, I'm for the wide open spaces.
0: Won't it start, Jeff?
1: Well, of course it will. Ignition on, red light showing. Of course it'll start. It's a bit cold, I guess.
0: Oh, Jeff.
1: Cut it out, will you? I know how to drive a car.
0: There's a man coming, Jeff. He looks just like he owns it.
1: Men look the same. Can't tell who owns an auto.
0: But he's coming straight towards us, looking straight at us.
1: This is where I scram.
2: Hey, you.
0: Jeff.
1: Oh, scrap iron. Start, will you?
2: I told the garage it was out of gas.
1: You did what?
2: Oh, I don't know. I phoned the garage. I told him I was out of gas. Then when I get back here, you are running the battery flat. You're from the gas station, aren't you?
1: Yeah.
2: Well, did you bring a can?
1: No.
2: No? What's the matter with you guys? Go on. Get out of there and go back and get a gallon can. Yeah. Thought you got here too fast to be true. I don't know. I don't know how many dollars a week I pay that gas station, and look at the service I get. Incompetent, no-good bunglers. Now, you go and get that can. I'll wait for you here. Running a battery flat. Yeah, and while you're about it, make it a 2-gallon can. Oh, go on. I've got all day to waste if you have.
1: Come on, Sal.
2: Yeah. And another thing. You're paid to fetch me gas. Not to go walking with your gal.
1: Drop dead, will you? Running out of gas. That's a fine thing. Big guy with a big plushy auto and he runs out of gas.
0: Didn't know. Thought you were from the gas station. Didn't know you were trying to steal his auto.
1: Yeah. Well, it's lucky to him I didn't pull a gun on him. Flash greenback plasterer. Thinks dollars are all dimes. All because he gets autos on easy payments. Want that smile up his greasy kiss up pretty quick. I'm going back to slug him.
0: No, Jeff, no. The cops are after you already. Start a brawl and they'll get you for sure.
1: Well, it's lucky for him. That's all I can say. Lucky for him. Dumb clucks. Gee, I want to smash somebody. That's what I want to do. I want to smash somebody. Oh, what's the use?
0: Don't feel too bad, Jeff.
1: I don't feel bad. I feel fine.
0: Sure you do. Let's go home, Jeff.
1: Home? Not on your life. I'm finished with home. As far as I'm concerned, it's wiped. Gone. Finished. I never did have a home. I haven't got one now. I'm a lone guy making my own way in the world. You know what I'm going to do? I'm going to do something real big, real tough.
0: What, Jeff?
1: Yeah. I'll leave my mark. Get my name in the papers real big. Murder, that's what.
0: You're joking, of course.
1: Joking? Was I joking when I held that guy up? Was I kidding when I made a snatch for that car?
0: No. Well, in a way.
1: Murder, big time job, somebody big. I'm going to show them. I'll make them sit up. I'll make my name known. People will say, you see that guy? Big time, headline stuff, biggest hoodlum in town. I know. Come on around here, up the street.
0: No, Jeff. I've had this. I don't want to go on.
1: You're scared. Scared girls, they give me a pain.
0: I'm not scared. I don't want to get into trouble, that's all.
1: Come on.
0: But I don't want to go. I want to go home. I don't want to go with you anymore.
1: Listen, Sally, you walk out on me now and I go to the cops. Maybe they'll get me, but they'll get you as well. And you're nearly 18. That makes you responsible. That means you're not a juvenile delinquent. That means you get into more trouble than I do. Now, are you coming?
0: I know I ought to. I know you'll end up in real trouble.
1: That's what I'm looking for, baby. Trouble.
0: Where are we going?
1: Up here. Quiet street. No walks down here every evening. Jack Tramiel, that's what.
0: Jack Tramiel, I've never heard of him. Oh, Jack, please let's go home.
1: No. Jack Tramiel. I know a kid works for him. Jack Kamel's news, novelties and what have you, worth a fortune. And he's marrying a European princess or something. Yeah, he'll do.
0: Do for what, Jack?
1: Yeah. His name will make news. Maybe too much. Could be he'd pinch the publicity from me.
0: Pinch?
1: I'll get even with them all. They're gonna suffer, not me.
0: Jack, what are you thinking of?
1: He'll have to learn to leave me alone. He'll see the headlines, but it'll be too late. Now he comes down from out of his office around here, goes to the car park around the corner. Yeah. This will do here. Yeah, fine. Nobody around? Ideal. Come on, Sal, into this doorway here.
0: What are you going to do? I must know what you're going to do.
1: Canna, will you keep quiet? I'm going to show people some people can look after themselves.
0: But what, Jeff, what?
1: I've got to kill to show them that I've got to kill.
0: Not the gun, Jeff, not the gun.
1: I store it, will you? Shouting and yelling. If you don't shut up, it'll be you getting shot.
0: Yes, Jeff.
1: I'm telling you what to do, and I'm telling you to shut up. Life's not worth living unless I kill somebody. I got to get my name in the papers. I got to show him I'm as good as the next. He's coming. I'll keep back. Yeah, that's him. Marrying a princess. He's going this way. Oh, boy, is he going to get it.
0: Don't do it, Jeff. Don't.
1: Shut up. This is as far as you go, mister.
3: Hmm? Oh, hello.
1: You're Jack Tramiel.
3: I must confess to it.
1: You think you're going to marry a princess? You think you're a clever man?
3: Well, not clever. I take advantage of any possibilities around.
1: Well, just you look at this.
0: Oh, Jack, no.
3: What is it? Oh, a gun.
1: And one that'll kill you, mister.
3: Well, not many novelties kill me nowadays. Let's have a look at it.
1: Hey, you let go!
3: How can I look at it with you hanging on? Thanks. Oh, yeah, saw these some years ago. Used to be very popular during the war. No demand for them now. I'm sorry, Sonny. Afraid I couldn't place it for you.
1: But it's a gun, a gun!
3: A made-like one. Press the trigger and a cigarette pops up. Yes. Want one? No? Oh, well, as you offered me one, I'll take it. Thanks. The other end, the barrel end, used to be a lighter. Yeah, still is. Well, then, thanks a lot. Sorry I couldn't use it. Good
0: night. A big, tough hero. A big man. Why don't you go and play with your toys?
1: Look, I can explain, Sally. I knew it wasn't really a gun. I wanted
0: you to... You wanted to impress me. Go on home, baby.
1: You don't understand. Nobody understands me.
0: Understand you? You don't need a magnifying glass to know a baby when you see one. And to think you had me scared. From now on, Jeff, you find yourself another girl. All hot air.
1: But baby, I wanted you to admire me. I wanted to show you what I could do.
0: You wanted to wear big boy pants. And you're not out of the dye at the stage yet. Don't leave me alone. Get out of my hair.
1: I'll show you. I'll hold up a bag.
0: Go ahead. There's a nice one. First National. Go right ahead. That's the main entrance.
1: Why does everybody laugh at me? I'm as good as the next guy. All I gotta do is to have a chance to prove it.
0: As far as I'm concerned, you've had your chance. A guy who can't even take fruit from Luigi without messing it up is my idea of a man. Now that Tom, now there's a man who is a man.
1: Tom?
0: Yeah. You want to see him? Follow me.
1: Well, you can't leave me, Sal. You're my girl.
0: Girl doesn't feel like a girl with a milk shop around. Bye, Jeff. Go back home to your ma.
1: Good as a nice guy. I'll show her. Palmer, the governor. That's what I'll do. Yeah. Yeah, that'll make me somebody. Or I'll bust me some joint wide open. I'll kill somebody. And from now on, brother, I'm tough. I don't take no orders from nobody.
4: Jeff?
1: Yeah, Ma.
4: I've been watching the TV. Have you been out?
1: Well, didn't you know I'd been out?
4: No. And you come in here. Your pa's old fancy gun is missing and $10 from the coffee tin where I keep the house seat. I got to talk to you. You shut that door and lock it, and you come right in here.
1: Nobody tells me.
4: What's that?
1: Nothing, Ma.
4: Well, you come in here before I get the stick to you.
1: Yes, Ma.

A closing door finishes a story. Next week, another key will open another door to another story. Mystery. Romance. Or adventure. All start when a door is unlocked by... the key.

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2: 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It's just past the Ottoman.
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3: Yes, this is 19 Nocturne Boulevard. Won't you step inside? Did you have any trouble finding me? What do you mean, what kind of a place is it? Why, it's a rich man's study. Where else would you find a safe cracker?

0: Hey. Huh? Crap. 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You'll make me lose the damn...
1: Don't swear, Faye.
0: Rusty.
1: My car just turned in.
0: Then cork it and let me finish this damn thing or we could get the hell out right now.
1: Hey.
0: Watch the damn window and freaking shut up.

0: sorry. I get so tense when I'm working.
1: I know.
0: I said I'm sorry. I should be more careful what I say.
1: You're never gonna do anything with your life if you don't start talking more nicer.
0: Hey, who's the older sister here?
1: Not me. I don't got the parts. But seriously, sis, you always looked out for me. I'm just trying to return some. Besides, I get all clenched up inside when you start spouting off like that.
0: I'll work on it. Speaking of who's looking out for who, if this all comes off, you're clear, right?
1: Yeah.
0: You know I don't want to do this again. I've mended my ways and all that bullsh... all that bull.
1: Mr. Broadstreet's paying 10 G's. That should get me clear.
0: And then you stop.
1: Stop?
0: You know.
1: It's usually not that big a deal.
0: Rusty! You need to stop. Just cut it out. Cold turkey. Don't you watch Dr. Phil? Gambling is an addiction. There are support groups and everything.
1: I guess.
0: Tell you what. Maybe we both see if we can quit. Me with the bad words, you with the bets. Just for a month. What do you say?
1: Let me deal with this first, okay?
0: Yeah.
1: What do you think it is?
0: $10,000.
1: Really? Maybe we should open it.
0: Jeez, Rusty! Sometimes I really think you're too stupid to live.
1: Faye!
0: I mean, I think it's worth the $10,000. Your whack job employer is gonna pay for it. Undamaged. He said that. Undamaged.
1: But it won't hurt if I unwrap it, will it?
0: Then why have to pull this car over?
1: A book?
0: What?
1: It's just a big old book. Yeah, it even smells old. Look, it's got a lock, like a diary.
0: What is it?
1: A book?
0: I mean the title.
1: It ain't in English. If that's even right.
0: So don't... Okay, that's it. Give me that.
1: I was just seeing if it was really locked.
0: Did you not get the part about he wants it undamaged? You think prying open the lock or trying to snap the leather somehow don't count?
1: I was just thinking, Faye, that why would somebody pay a bunch of dough for a book? Maybe it just looks like a book, and it's really a box full of jewels or something.
0: You're willing to throw away a sure thing.
1: You could probably pick that lock in a heartbeat, couldn't you, Faye?
0: Look, Rusty. This ain't the double down, little bear. The odds are... I don't know, but it's pointless. This book, as is, will get you out of hock to the bad men. This time. You were damn lucky to find somebody with that kind of dough to sling around. Why screw it up?
1: But if there's any chance that there's more...
0: No goddamn way! This is the end! I'll drop you off on the way to Jimmy's, but I'm keeping this bad boy with me.
1: It'll get stolen.
0: By who? Crackheads don't read.
1: But 10 grand will just get me out. What'll I do for a steak?
0: You could get a job.
1: You know I ain't no good at anything. Not like you. Just touch a lock and it...
0: There are zillions of jobs that don't need you to be any good. You just gotta do what people tell you.
1: How can I go to work for peanuts when I know I can win a fortune?
0: But you don't win, Rusty. Peanuts is better than a hole in the head.
1: Is that what you tell yourself when you're dancing for sweaty old men?
0: Rusty. So I'm doing whatever the hell it takes to get my stake, to get some school and maybe a business of my own. I'm 100% legit. Finally, that's what counts.
1: But you could get what you need real easy like. Just pull another job or two, then go legit.
0: And just one more, and just one more, and just one more, right? No, Rusty, this won't be you. I'll call your guy and make all the arrangements for us to meet tomorrow.
1: Faye, I...
0: Rusty, next time you dig yourself in deep, you know what I'm gonna do?
1: What?
0: I'm gonna buy you some goddamn crutches. Just this one more time, Faye. It's gonna change, Faye. Jeez, I'm such a shit for brains.
1: Just this one more time, Faye.
0: No.
1: It'll be easy.
0: I'm done, Rusty. But
1: But they'll...
0: They'll what?
1: Nothing. Sancho smells good. I love your cooking, Sissy Bear.
0: That's good.
1: Hmm?
0: What will they do, Rusty?
1: Oh, well, this is Mr. Capelli and his guys. Well, they don't kid around.
0: And?
1: They hurt me real bad.
0: How much do you need?
1: Nothing.
0: Nothing?
1: That's the best part. I found this guy who's willing to cover everything.
0: How much?
1: 10 large.
0: 10? How did you get in that far?
1: But this guy, see, he just wants us to get something. I told him I might, you know someone.
0: Get something?
1: A package.
0: Yep. Shit the brains.

0: Mr. Broadstreet.
1: Hello? What? Yes, this...
0: We got your package. I mean, Rusty and me, I helped him. We got it.
1: Unopened?
0: Yeah, it's fine. Look, we need to get the cash soonest. When can we meet?
1: It is vital that the package remain closed. Can you guarantee that?
0: Yeah, I got it all safe and sound. You got the cash or not?
1: I have the cash. Come to my house.
0: I'd really rather do this somewhere a bit more neutral, you know.
1: There's a courtyard at the library downtown. You have to go through the rare book section to get there, so it's usually quite deserted. Can you find it?
0: Sure.
1: I expect to see you, both of you, with the package tomorrow at noon.
0: Hey! You arrogant son of a bitch.
2: Hey, I don't pay you to gab on the phone all night.
0: I'm on my break.
2: Well, I hope you made it to the can, too, since that was your last break before closing. Now get out there and shake it. There's no fire table fine. I still got some green left.
0: Right, Jimmy.

0: Hey, Faye. Calling out for some grub?
1: Hey, babe, come on.
2: Nah, you go on. I'm waiting on a call.
0: Your brother?
2: Yeah.
0: Deadbeat. Oh, crap.
1: What's the deal, sweetheart?
0: Here's that catalog.
2: Thanks. I don't think I...
0: Ah, take it. Read it.
2: It's not too late. I'm kind of in the middle of something.
0: You got a week to register for fall. Winter, maybe?
2: Maybe.
0: You really don't want...
1: Hey, let's skip the food, babe, and get right to the hotel.
0: To end up like me.

0: Huh? You're early.
1: You have the book.
0: Broad Street? Wait, no.
1: Broad Street must not get the book.
0: How'd you get this?
1: Bring the book to me tomorrow at 2 p.m. at the corner of Central and 12.
0: What the hell? Great. You bastard! What the?
2: Back off, babe. I'm just seeing what you got in your little diary here.
0: You scumbag!
1: Hey, sorry about earlier. Faye? Wait, is this Faye?
0: Yeah, Rusty. It's me.
1: What's so funny?
0: Nothing. Shit. Little Bear, I need your help with something.
1: Anything, Sissy Bear. You know it.
0: Come down to the club and bring me some old clothes. Bring some for you, too.

0: Yikes! Was it a holdup?
1: Sure. A holdup. A really, really messy holdup. Go in the back there and fill this bucket. Really hot water, about halfway.
0: Good thing the book didn't get all bloody. Broad Street would never pay for it.
1: Yeah.
0: Faith, the book!
1: What? What?
0: The strap's been cut!
1: Yeah. I'm gonna see if I can fix that. Don't touch it!
0: Why not?
1: Here, I'll move it. There.
0: Faye, you gotta tell me what's up. You're totally acting not so.
1: You gotta trust me, little bear. Don't touch it.
0: I hate it when you treat me like a kid, Faye. I could take it. Did you kill Jimmy?
1: What makes you so sure this was Jimmy? It's just chunks.
0: Who else would it be? Level with me, Faye, or...
1: What?
0: Or I'll open it.
1: No! No, don't screw around, Rusty. This is way more serious than you know.
0: Tell me, Faye.
1: Not here. I'll tell you when we're done at home. Please, it's just too much. Give me the book, please.
0: No, Faye. I gotta know what went down.
1: Jimmy, being the nosy best busybody that he is, got into my locker. He saw the book looked like something and he cut through the strap.
0: And then?
1: It killed him. Rusty, the book did it. Don't open it. It was horrible.
0: Tell me, Sissy Bear, tell me.
1: You don't need to know.
0: Sissy Bear...
1: Things came out like squids.
0: Tentacles?
1: Yeah. They grabbed him and just pulled him into pieces. Then pulled the pieces, most of them, in and shut the book behind it.
0: There must be some kind of door to another reality. I read about those things all the time.
1: A door to H.E. double hockey sticks.
2: $32.74. To repeat this, press 6.
3: Hey, Beans. Wally around? No. What's he in for? Again? Shoot. I was hoping he could use... never mind.
4: You're up early.
3: Like I could sleep?
4: You doing okay?

0: sleep.
1: You doing okay?
0: Yeah, ain't no goddamn love lost between me and Jimmy. But I got a feeling this means I'm out of a job.
1: But seeing all that blood and stuff.
0: Why, you think I ain't sleeping. But there ain't jack shit. Mm-hmm. There ain't nothing I can do about it now. I just ain't got time for a freak out.
1: Should I wrestle up some breakfast?
0: Sure. You get started, I'll unplug the smoke detector.
1: Hey! Besides, even I can't mess up cornflakes.
0: I'll get something started in a mo, little bear. Thanks for staying. I really didn't wanna...
1: Are you kidding? And miss out on my chance to do something for you? Someday, Faye, I'm gonna, I don't know, strike it rich, and then we'll see who's taking care of who.
0: Yeah.
1: I was thinking, maybe we shouldn't give this guy the book.
0: Huh? Why not?
1: He's not going to want to pay for it, damaged and all, and it's... Well, if it's all you say, it sounds like it's pretty dangerous.
0: Yeah, like I want to keep it around.
1: We could sink it in the river, maybe seal it in a block of concrete. We don't know this guy. Who knows what he plans to do, or who he plans to do with it. I'll handle it.
0: I don't really care what this guy has up his sleeve. I'm just hoping he'll pay something, damaged or not, and that maybe Mr. Capelli will take half down. Pass me that, would you?
1: Isn't this...
0: I want to get this thing rewrapped.
1: You think maybe it'll fool him?
0: No. I'm just hoping it will give us time to be out of reach when he opens it. I'm glad you were willing to see reason. I don't know who your buyer is, but he must have some tough mojo to think he can control something awful like this.
1: Yeah.
2: Ah, good to see you. You have my package.
0: Right here. There was a...
1: It's just fine. You got the money?
2: Yeah. Shall we trade?
1: How about you put down the briefcase and I bring you the book? Then, when you're happy, I'll take the money.
0: Good going, LB.
2: An eminently sensible plan. I'll have to check and make sure the book has not been tampered with.
1: Be my guest. Here. I'll get it for you.
2: Just hand it over.
1: I was right. For once, I got it.
0: Rusty, what the hell?
1: Look, Faye, don't you see? This is our ticket. My ticket, anyway, if you're too chicken. We may have a mess, but we also have 10,000 bucks and the book.
0: And what, pray tell, do you plan to do with the son of a bitch goddamn book?
1: Don't swear, Faye. It's so perfect. No way to trace it. There's no way to catch me. All I gotta do is walk up to someone... Open the book, just like that one. Whammo!
0: You gonna go around killing people? Once they're eaten, it's not like you can take their wallets.
1: I thought of that. I'm not gonna rob no one. Just hire myself out.
0: How could you? Mom would never have...
1: Yeah, well, I never knew Mom, Sissy Bear. Any problems with my upbringing? They're all on you.
0: But...
1: I knew it. You just want me to be a wimp so you could push me around. Just your little bear. You never want me to win big, because if I was ever a success, you wouldn't have anybody to gloat over and preach to. Well, now it's too late. It's my turn, Faye. This is my chance to be the man.
0: Rusty, you stop this right now!
1: What are you gonna do? Put me over your knee? I got the book, and while I'd hate to have to use it again right away...
0: You wouldn't!
1: Try me. Let me go, Faye.
3: You didn't bring it.
0: Oh,
3: I'm Jordan.
0: Jordan something or something Jordan?
3: Something. Where's the book?
0: Tell me what it is first. I can't just hand it over without knowing more about it.
3: We can't talk here.
0: Oh, sure we can. A busy street is as anonymous as you can get. So.
3: It is a gateway.
0: Huh, we figured that.
3: You opened it? How many? How many has it devoured?
0: Keep your voice down. We may be anonymous here, but there is a limit.

0: Why does it matter who got it?
1: The book is Dimelatrium Triscidicorum, one of 13 gates disguised as ancient grimoires. They were put into this world to trap those who seek the deepest levels of occult knowledge. Each book will take 13 souls and then go back from whence it came. This one has already eaten 7 that I've been able to verify.
0: But then it'll just go away.
1: Taking the last wielder with it.
0: Wielder, like the one facing the book?
1: The one holding it.
0: Oh, shit.
1: Did you hear that?
0: What, the car horn?
1: Damn. Damn, they found us. We need to find someplace less public. Now.
0: Why, aren't we sort of safe out here on the street?
1: Doubtful. They're after the book.
0: But Rusty has... Shit!
1: They're tracking me, not the book. We need to get away from them.
0: Not part of your club, eh?
1: There are many factions seeking to control the Triscidicora. This way.
0: Being alone with a bunch of freaks sounds like a dumbass plan, Jordan something.
1: I can't cloak us if there are any observers.
2: Like being able to be invisible, but only if there's no one watching you?
1: Shh! In here. Now, stay quiet.
2: You have to grope me like that?
1: The range is limited. We have to stay very close.
2: I'm not bitching. I just wanted to know.
1: Shh!

0: Are they gone?
1: Just for the moment. For safety.
0: Oh? Well, what do you do when you're not hiding from demons and chasing old carnivorous spooks, Mr. Jordan?
2: I just hope we got here first. Last I checked, nobody's seen him yet. They're kind of used to me combing around looking for him.
3: And you're quite sure that he's
2: got... Oh, yeah. First people he'd go after are his bookies. Lucky thing they weren't in town this afternoon or they'd be squid bait long since.
3: Squid?
2: You know. They come out of the book.
3: I've never actually seen one opened. We're working to get them all into safekeeping. Sounds like your brother's a prime example why.
2: He's weak. It's all my fault. My mom died when he was born, then Dad went a dozen years later. After that, it was just me and him. I guess I didn't do it right.
3: Probably not.
2: Hey, not helping. Oh, crap. That ain't good.
3: Stay behind me.
2: As if. Rusty? Rusty? Rusty! Oh, jeez, Rusty.
4: Stay out of it, Faye.
2: That's a lot of blood, Rusty. How many were there?
4: Just Mr. Capelli and his bodyguard. I'm still waiting for the other guys to get back. You gonna help me? Just mess me up, like always.
2: Like always? Who's the one always coming when you start screaming about guys being after you? This whole goddamn thing started because you can't keep your hands off an inside flush.
4: Faye?
2: Look, Rusty. There's this guy, and he knows about the book. I mean, he can tell you. You got to listen to him, Rusty. This isn't a joke, little bear. He really... It's worse than you think.
4: You better leave. It's gonna get messy real soon. I don't want to have to kill you.
2: Oh, little bear.
5: Hey, you read that book. Give it to me. Hand it over. Stop with that. What are you... Don't touch that.
2: Oh.
5: Yeah, look out!
2: I can't believe you did that. My own brother. What kind of a goddamn monster are you?
4: I'm alive, Faye. That's what counts. I'm the one holding the book.
2: Rusty, that was the one guy who knew what this stupid drinking thing really is. And your dumb shit book just ate him.
4: Stop swearing! You know I hate it when you do that.
2: Rusty, I think this has gone way beyond my potty mouth. Give me the book now, or put your goddamn money where your mouth is and feed me to it.
4: What? Sissy.
2: 7, 8, 9.
4: I don't want to have to kill you, Faye.
2: Oh, shit.
4: Talk to me, Sissy Bear. Why can't you see this is good for me? You got locks. I finally got something.
2: Bite me, you whining little piece of shit. I am so sick of your weakling ass dragging around behind me.
4: Faye!
2: Yeah, if it weren't for you and the gigantic hole in your stupid ass pocket, I would have been free and clear years ago. Do you know how much goddamn son of a bitch money I have pissed down the frickin' drain for you?
4: Faye, stop it!
2: I am so goddamn sick to the teeth of feeling guilty over you, you peeling little asswipe, worrying over you and having to run around changing your dirty diapers every time you freaking crap yourself.
4: If I'm all you say, it's your fault. You made me this way.
2: I might have made you weak, but I never made you a murderer. There, you're self-made.
4: I'll make you stop. Hey, what? No, no! No, I'm the master! I'm the master!
2: Okay.

Now that you know how to find us, don't be a stranger. We have enough of those already. Tonight's story, Making Book, was written by Julie Hoverson. In tonight's production, Faye James was Julie Hoverson, Rusty James was Renaud LaBeouf, Mr. Broadstreet was Cole Hornaday, Jimmy the Bartender was Jake Stratton, Jordan the Mystery Man was Greg Porter, and Gertie was Jody Monahue. Additional voices provided by Cole Hornaday and Beverly Poole. All music in this production was courtesy of Kevin MacLeod at Incompetech.com. Sound and mastering was done by Julie Hoverson. Voices were recorded at Neo Hoodoo Studios with the assistance of Ryan Hurst. This presentation is copyright 2008 to Julie Hoverson and Reality Productions.

0: Just hand it over. Are we screaming now?
1: Give me
0: a
1: shut up.
0: Here.
1: Hey, out.
2: All right.
3: No!
2: Oops, sorry. Game on.
0: Yeah, you keep touching me.
3: You scumbag!
4: Ah, screaming in fear and agony.
2: Yeah, we'll do all the screaming later.
5: You're...

Once again, the keeper of the book has opened the ponderous door to the secret vault, wherein is kept the great sealed book, in which is recorded all the secrets and mysteries of mankind through the ages. Here are tales of every kind, tales of murder, of madness, of dark deeds, strange and terrible beyond all belief. Keeper of the book, I would know what tale we tell this time. Open the great book and let us read. Slowly, the great book opens. One by one, the keeper of the book turns the pages and stops. Ah, the strange story of a man who would stop at nothing to accomplish his ends. A tale called The Accusing Corpse.

0: Here is the tale, The Accusing Corpse, as it is written in the pages of the sealed book. Philip Drake, the wealthy stockbroker, is pacing nervously back and forth in the drawing room of his country mansion. His face becomes pale as Vivian, his wife, enters the drawing room, a suitcase in one hand.
1: Well, Philip, I'm all packed and ready to leave. I do hope
2: Vivian,
1: that
2: how
1: you...
2: can you do this to me? You know I love you, that I do anything to make you happy.
1: Oh, Philip, let's not go over that again.
2: Oh, please, darling, don't leave. At least not until your brother Roger's arrived and had a chance to talk to you. He'll be here any minute.
1: Oh, nothing that righteous brother of mine can say will change my mind. Now, would you mind lending me your car to get to town?
2: Vivian, if you leave me, you won't get a cent. Not a cent, you hear?
1: Really? Did you ever stop to think, Philip, that there might be another man? One with more money than you?
2: Another man? Oh, no, Vivian, there couldn't be.
1: And why not?
2: But we've only been married 3 months. Why, there couldn't have been anybody in that time.
1: Oh, but there was.
2: Oh, Vivian, you can't do this to me. I love you. I love you. I won't let you go.
1: I really must be saying goodbye now. He's waiting for me in town. I don't want to be late.
2: If I can't have you, no one else will, do you hear?
1: Oh, really? You're being ridiculous. I must go now.
2: No!
1: Philip, what are you... A gun.
2: Yes, Vivian. A gun. I told you if I couldn't have you, no one else would, and I mean it.
1: Even with that gun, you can't keep me, do you hear? I'd sooner die than go on living with you. I'm going, and you're not going to... Oh, you shot...
2: Oh. Vivian. Philip, what happened? I thought I had... Vivian. I didn't mean to do it. She was going to leave me. Vivian. Roger. Is she dead?
3: Yes. Philip, do you know what this may mean? Life imprisonment, perhaps even the electric chair?
2: Yes, I know. I lost control of myself. Nothing seems to matter now.
3: You simply can't throw your life away like that. Even if Vivian was my sister, I don't mind telling you that I always felt you were far too good for her. She didn't deserve to be your wife.
2: Oh, please, Roger.
3: Look, if we were to get rid of the body, who could possibly know that she didn't leave here tonight as she'd planned?
2: No, no. It wouldn't work, Roger. Can't get away with murder.
3: That's nonsense, Philip. Now, if we were to bury her in the woods, no one would ever find her body.
2: Bury her in the woods? I couldn't do that.
3: Philip, you must let me handle this. Oh, and you'd better give me that gun.
2: All right, Roger. Here you are.
3: Good. Now, you wait here. I'm going to get rid of the body.

0: I think this is quite far enough. I'm afraid I'll have to bury you now, my dear Vivian.
1: Put me down, Roger. I'm tired of being carried like a sack of potatoes.
0: All right. There. Oh, and let me congratulate you on your performance as a corpse as I carried you out.
1: Roger, do you think he suspects anything?
0: Of course he doesn't. He's positive that he shot and killed you. It was very clever the way you taunted him into doing it.
1: You've got the gun, haven't you?
0: Certainly I've got it. You don't think I was going to let him discover that the bullets had been removed and blank cartridges substituted, did you?
1: No, not you, Roger. You always know what you're doing.
0: It was a lucky day when you met me. Look, now here's the key to the apartment I rented in town. You'll find my car a quarter of a mile down the road.
1: All right. I'll be waiting for you at the apartment.
0: I'll be there in a few hours. Well, now let's see. This seems like a nice place to dig.

0: The next morning, Roger called on Philip at his office. And finding Philip very nervous, reassured him that he had hidden poor Vivian's grave carefully. When Philip expressed his gratitude for Roger's help, Roger suggested that Philip could do him a favor in return by lending him $20,000 to swing a business deal. Philip was startled, but after a moment's hesitation, wrote out a check. As he wrote it, Roger smiled. Things were working out just as he'd planned.
1: Roger, did you get it?
2: Well, what does this look like?
1: Oh, darling, that's wonderful. Now we can clear out it. What? Oh, Roger, there isn't $100,000 here.
2: Why, no, dear. I only got $20,000 from him.
1: But we were after $100,000. Why didn't you get it all this morning when you saw him?
2: My dear Vivian, it simply isn't done that way. Blackmail is an art that calls for the use of psychology. Philip will give us many times over the money I hold in my hand. All in due time, of course.
1: But you mean I'll have to go on hiding in this miserable apartment until you've finished your little game with him? Never being able to leave it for fear someone will recognize me?
2: Oh, come now, you've got the radio, books,
1: and... Well, I won't spend weeks in this apartment, I tell you. I won't. Oh, my arm. You
2: will do exactly as I say, Vivian. Exactly. Do you understand?
1: Oh, Roger, you're hurting me.
2: It's nothing to what I will do if you disobey me. Do I make myself clear?
1: Oh, yes. Yes, I'll do whatever you say.

0: And now to continue the story, as it is written in the sealed book. A week passed. A week in which Roger patiently bided his time. For time he knew was working on his side against Philip. Then one morning he called on Philip at his office.
1: Good morning, Philip. How are you?
2: How do you expect me to be? This past week I've been able to think of nothing but Vivian and what happened that night.
1: Philip, you must stop brooding over it. Whatever happened was her fault, not yours.
2: Yes, you're right. Perhaps what I need is a vacation.
1: Of course. A trip would do you a world of good. And if I could afford it, I'd go along with you.
2: You mean you haven't any money?
1: I'm afraid not, Philip. That's what I've come to see you about. I must have $40,000 at once.
2: $40,000?
1: Yes. If I don't get the $40,000, it may mean prison for me. You wouldn't want to see that happen, would you?
2: No, of course not.
1: After all, Philip, I saved you from prison. In fact, I made myself an accomplice to Vivian's murder by not turning you over to the police.
2: Yes, I know, but...
1: You could hardly expect me to remain loyal to you if you weren't willing to help me, could you?
2: I see. Seems I haven't any choice. Very well, Roger. I'll write you out a check.

0: Take a look at this, Vivian. $40,000 in cash.
1: Oh, darling.
0: Now, wasn't this worth staying and hiding for? And there's plenty more where this came from.
1: What?
0: Oh, who could that be? You better get behind that screen.
1: All right, Roger.
0: Yes?
2: C.O. Day for Miss Brown. Comes to $64.
0: Hey, you must be mistaken. There's no Miss Brown here.
2: Well, this is the address she gave. It's in care of Mr. Roger Martinson. That your name?
0: Why, yes, but I
1: those
0: don't...
1: Those packages are for me, Roger. How much did you say the COD was?
2: $64, miss.
1: Here you are.
2: Thank you, miss. Here's your receipt. Bye.
1: Bye.
0: When did you buy those clothes?
1: This morning.
0: You mean you went out shopping in spite of what I told you?
1: Well, I was sick of being cooped up in this apartment day and night. I had to do something for a change.
0: And what of my plans? You risked everything with so much at stake.
1: Roger. Roger, stop looking at me like that. I tell you, I couldn't stand being cooped up in this apartment any longer. And if you don't get the rest of the money at once so that we can clear out, I'll go shopping whenever I feel like it. You can't make...
0: You'll do exactly as I say. I won't allow anything or anyone to interfere with my plans. I've worked every step out perfectly, and there isn't going to be any slip-up.

0: Another week passed. A week in which Roger made no effort to see Philip. Then early one evening, he got into his car and drove out of the city to Philip's home in the country.
1: Oh, it's you, Roger. Come in.
2: Good evening, Philip. Where are the servants?
1: This is their night off.
2: You're not looking well at all, Philip. You shouldn't remain in this big house by yourself.
1: What difference does it make where I am? Wherever I go, the memories of that night follow. It's hard to believe that it was only 2 weeks ago tonight that I killed her.
2: 2 weeks ago tonight? Why, so it was. By the way, Philip, do you think you might possibly lend me $60,000?
1: Well, you can't be serious.
2: Oh, but I am.
1: But I've lent you that much already.
2: Yes, I know, but I must have more.
1: No. I won't give you another cent. You've blackmailed me enough.
2: Blackmail is a harsh word, Philip.
1: What else would you call it? You're just as hard and grasping as Vivian was.
2: Oh, yes, but you must remember I'm alive and she isn't.
1: And suppose you're glad she's dead. In life, she was worth nothing to you. In death, you were able to get $60,000 for her.
3: In death? How do I know she is dead?
1: Don't be foolish, Philip. You shot her yourself.
3: Yes, but how do I know she was dead? It was you who examined her, you who told me so, and you who buried her body all by yourself.
1: I just wanted to spare you, Philip.
3: Just exactly where did you bury Vivian? As a matter of fact, how do I know the whole affair wasn't staged for my special benefit?
2: You're quite capable of such a scheme.
1: I tell you she's dead, Philip, and buried out in the woods.
3: And I want to see the grave. And the body you say is in it.
1: This is ridiculous. I won't go searching for a grave in the middle of the night.
3: You shouldn't have to search for it, Roger. Not if you really dug one. Come along.
1: I won't do it. Why, this is all...
3: I said come along, Roger.
1: Oh, very well. But I'm not certain I'll be able to find the grave. After all, the woods is fairly large, and it's been 2 weeks since I buried her.
3: It's quite all right, Roger. We'll stay out there until you do find her.

0: the grave is someplace around here. I'm certain of it, but perhaps we ought to come back in the daytime. It might be easier to find it then.
1: I know, Roger. You shouldn't have any trouble finding it now, if it exists.
0: It does exist, I tell you. It's just that the woods are so confusing at night. Everything looks so different.
1: Let's keep on searching, Roger.
0: Well, perhaps this is the spot. It looks something like it.
1: There's only one way to make certain, and that's to start digging. Here's a shovel. Start digging.
0: Oh, very well, Philip, if you insist.

0: Well, Roger, you've been digging for 20 minutes now, and you haven't uncovered a body. You're a great actor, but I'm afraid this time you've overplayed your role.
1: What do you mean?
0: Vivian isn't dead, and there's no use pretending she is. Everything that's happened was part of a scheme the two of you planned to extort money from me.
1: I tell you she's dead.
0: And where's the body?
1: I thought this was the spot, but I must be mistaken. I'm sure I didn't bury her any deeper than this, but... Here, look. Turn the flashlight this way.
2: What is it?
1: Look. You see what I've uncovered? A hand. Yes. This is the spot where I buried her. Just a few more shovels full. I'll have her body uncovered.
3: Vivian. No. No, it can't be.
1: But it is Vivian. Look, Philip. Here's the bullet hole under her heart. The bullet hole you made.
3: I don't want to see any more. I've seen enough.
1: You should trust me a little more, Philip. Everything I did was for your own good. After all, you don't want to go to the electric chair, do you?
0: I don't care what happens anymore. I can't stand having her death on my conscience any longer. I'm going to call the police.
1: Don't be a fool, Philip. You know it can mean the electric chair.
0: I'll take my chances. Anything's better than going on living the way I have these past 2 weeks. I'm going back to the house and call the police.
1: Philip, come back! Philip!

0: And now to continue the story, as it is written in the sealed book. After Philip and Roger had dug up Vivian's body with the bullet hole through the heart, Philip decided that the only thing left for him was to call the police and confess. So, in spite of Roger's protests, he rushed back to the house.
1: Operator. Operator,
2: Philip, wait. Don't do anything foolish.
1: You've cut me off. Take your hand off the phone, Roger.
2: All I want you to do is to listen to me for a few minutes. Then, if you still want to call the police, you can. Now, please, put the receiver down, Philip. That's it.
1: What do you want to tell me?
2: Well, do you mind if I mix myself a drink first? It's been a rather difficult evening.
1: Very well.
2: What about one for you? You look as though you could stand a drink.
1: No, thank you.
2: Nonsense now. It'll do you good.
1: What is it you want to say to me, Roger?
2: Say to you? Yes. Here's your drink.
1: Thank you.
2: Well, what shall we drink to? We'll drink to your good luck, come what may. There, I feel a good deal better.
1: All right, now we've had a drink, what have you got to say?
2: Oh, yes. What I wanted to say was, I never let anything interfere with my plans, Philip. I can't allow you to go to the police, and therefore you shan't. It would spoil my plans.
1: It would it? But I'd like to see you stop me.
2: I have, Philip. In a very little while, in fact, in just a few seconds, you'll be dead.
1: Dead? What do you say?
2: Yes, Philip. The drink I mixed you was poisoned. Aren't you finding that it's becoming difficult to breathe?
1: No. You couldn't have... My throat... It burns.
2: Yes, I know, but it'll all be over in a matter of seconds.
1: Now I see it all. You murdered her.
2: Yes, Philip. Just a week ago tonight... She died according to plan.
1: I'll call the police. I'll tell them that...
2: I'm afraid you haven't the strength left to reach the phone, Philip. You and Vivian never had a chance, Philip. I had things worked out perfectly, down to the smallest detail. Hello, operator. Operator, please connect me with the police.
3: Oh, Inspector, I finished the examination of the body of Vivian Drake and her husband, Philip.
4: Okay, Doc. Oh, this is Roger Martinson. Mr. Martinson, this is Dr. Smith, the county coroner.
3: How do you do, Mr.?
4: Oh, hello. I'll be with you in a few minutes, Doc. Just stay here.
3: All right, Inspector.
4: Now, Mr. Martinson, you were telling me how you came to this house 2 weeks ago tonight to see your sister... And found she was gone.
2: Yes. My brother-in-law, Philip, told me that she had gone on a vacation. I thought it strange at the time that she should have gone away without saying goodbye to me, as we were always very close. Then days passed, and I didn't hear from her.
4: Was it like your sister to go away and not write?
2: No, and that's what worried me so. The past 2 weeks, Philip kept putting me off when I inquired about Vivian's whereabouts. Tonight, I couldn't stand it any longer, and I came to this house to have it out with him.
4: What did your brother-in-law say when he saw you?
2: He was quite agitated at my unexpected arrival. When I threatened to go to the police, he broke down and confessed to having murdered Vivian.
4: When had he murdered her?
2: He told me he'd done it 2 weeks ago tonight. That was the very night I'd come here to see Vivian, and he told me that she'd left for a vacation.
4: I see. Go on.
2: Naturally, when he told me he'd murdered her, I was aghast. He led me to the woods and showed me the grave. We returned to the house, and before I could stop him, Philip had taken poison. I then called the police.
4: Well, seems like a plain case of murder and suicide to me. Right, Doc?
3: Perhaps, but, Mr. Martinson, I was very much interested in what you had to say regarding the murder of your sister. You say that your brother-in-law confessed to murdering her 2 weeks ago tonight.
2: Yes, that's correct.
3: And you never saw her alive after that night?
2: Why, no, of course not.
4: What are you getting at, Doc?
3: Please, Inspector. Mr. Martinson, would you mind telling me where you live?
2: Why, at 425 West 106th Street.
3: Tell me, were some clothes delivered to that address in your care 1 week ago today?
2: Clothes?
3: Yes, to be exact, a woman's sports suit, which cost $64 and arrived COD.
2: Why, no.
3: You're lying, Mr. Martinson. I have in my hand a slip of paper that not only proves that you're lying, but it'll send you to the electric chair.
4: Doc, what are you saying?
3: Yes, Inspector. Mr. Martinson's plan was perfect, but he slipped up badly. He forgot to search Vivian Drake's clothing before he buried her. When I examined her body just now, I found in one of her pockets this receipted bill bearing the date April 9th. That proves beyond a doubt that she was alive 1 week ago and consequently couldn't have been murdered by her husband on April 2nd, as Mr. Martinson here claims.
2: I know.
3: Yes, Mr. Martinson. It was you who killed her. The corpse has accused you from the grave of murder and has given us proof of your guilt.
2: No, it can't be. I had everything planned perfectly. Perfectly, do you hear? Down to the last detail. I couldn't have failed. I couldn't.
0: But Roger Martinson had failed. And all because of a mere sales slip that was found in a corpse's pocket. A dated sales slip that gave the lie to his testimony and sent him to the electric chair. For murder is always without, though it takes the dead themselves to tell of it.

And now, keeper of the book, before you close the great book, show us the tale we tell next time. This one? Ah, yes. An incredible story about a young married couple who bought an old New England colonial house. A house that was cursed. Cursed with the evil spirit of a dead woman. A tale called Stranger in the House.

0: Be sure to be with us again next time when the sound of the great gong heralds another strange and exciting tale from The Sealed Book. The Sealed Book, written by Bob Arthur and David Cogan, is produced and directed by Jock McGregor.
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2: The Diary of Fate.
3: Fate plays no favorites. It could happen to you. Book 63. Page 209. In the Diary of Fate. Yes, here it is. The name Philip Vale. Yes, Philip. In the eyes of the state, your name is spelled in numbers. You live in a narrow cell with narrow men. And there you shall remain for the rest of your natural life. Yet had it not been for a little thing, a trifle, today you would be free and wealthy. Now, too late, you see that the little things are all part of a plan, which once set in motion, continues unwaveringly to the end ordained. And nothing, no, not even I, fate, and alter its course. As this man, Philip Vale, moves through a life now shorn of meaning and stripped of purpose, you who listen may think me unfair. But first pay heed, for soon I will read from his record in The Diary of Fate. I hope you'll understand.

0: life record of Philip Vale now lies open before me. And for a moment, I, fate, look to a single horrible instant.
1: I've got the bond certificate and...
2: And what, Philip? What is it?
1: A surprise. Close your eyes.
2: You have a surprise for me.
1: Yes, I do. Come on now, close your eyes.
2: All right. Just as you say. They're closed.
1: Tight now.
0: Yes, in the life of Philip Vale, a surprise was planned. And so was death. But in the last analysis, it was a common, seemingly unimportant thing that determined the inevitable conclusion. An overturned cup, a train missed by seconds, a lost pocketbook, trivia, yes.
2: Yes, close.
1: Tight now.
0: Yes, in the life of Philip Vale, a surprise was planned. And so was death. But in the last analysis, it was a common, seemingly unimportant thing that determined the inevitable conclusion. An overturned cup. A train missed by seconds. A lost pocketbook. Trivia? Yes. And yet these little happenings are the very instruments I, fate, employ in shaping your destiny. Remember, Philip, how it all started? You were riding on a train, looking out of the window. Remember?
3: Pardon me, sir. Are you Philip Vale?
1: Oh, yes, I am. You're sure?
4: Of course I'm sure. Because I don't believe I know you.
3: Well, my name is Remini, Douglas Remini. Here's your fountain pen. You left it on the table in the club car.
4: What? Oh, by golly, so I did. Well, thank you. Thank you very much.
3: Luckily, your name was on it. Mind if I sit down?
4: Oh, no, not at all. Here, let me move these papers.
3: Oh, thanks. Cigarette?
4: Oh, yes, thank you. You know, I'm glad this happened. Traveling alone is very dull.
0: A little thing. A lost fountain pen. And out of it, a friendship. Yes, Philip. Within an hour, you had learned that Douglas Remini was a wealthy man. An investment.

0: broker. And soon the two of you went back to the club car. The drinks you consumed caused you to freely confide in your now attentive companion.
1: Oh, yes, Aunt Ruth is rich, all right. And one day, every dollar she has will be mine. And I can't stand her. You see, Mr. Remini...
2: No. Douglas will do.
1: Well, you see, I thoroughly dislike her prim manner, and I despise her Victorian self-righteousness. I'd rather make my money in a good, solid deal, like the one you just spoke of. Rather do that and wait for Aunt Ruth to die.
2: You don't sound very concerned for your Aunt Ruth's health.
1: I'm not. But I'm certain that the sanctimonious Ruth Vale will outlive both of us.
2: How old a woman is she?
1: Oh, close to 70. Uh-huh. And you believe it or not, she's already been on her deathbed four times. But she always pulls through.
2: Won't give up the ghost, huh?
1: No, she thinks death is only for the common man.
2: And you, Philip, are her favorite. Is that it?
1: Subject to change without notice, I am.
2: I see. Aunt Ruth demands someone loyal to look after her and her money.
1: Uh-huh.
2: Not a bad job.
1: Not if I watch my step, it isn't. But don't you forget, Douglas, there are others in the family.
2: But they don't love her quite as much as you do, huh?
1: Nobody loves Aunt Ruth like I do.
3: Water Ruth Limited, leaving on track 27 for Albany.
1: No, we'll have to take separate cabs, Douglas. I'm not staying with Aunt Ruth. It's too gloomy in her place. I'll be at the Raymond Hotel.
2: All right, I'll call you there in the morning. I suppose you still insist that I take this check?
1: Absolutely. If you can turn $500 into $1,000 in 24 hours, I want to be your partner.
2: But you don't know anything about me.
1: That's my risk. Well, you call early tomorrow and we'll have lunch together.
2: Okay. Oh, and by the way, I hope Aunt Ruth isn't feeling too well.
1: Well, thanks. Thanks very much.
0: Yes, Philip. Douglas Remini shared your sentiments about your aunt and about money. You had found a partner. The thought comforted you that evening at the Vale home when you talked to the family physician and learned that your aunt was still far from the grave.
4: I see, Dr. Kopeck. Then as long as Aunt Ruth is in good spirits, we have nothing to worry about.
5: Well, it's not that simple, Philip. There is danger. After all, she's passed 68 years, and she's led a most active life.
4: Yes, of course. I understand perfectly.
5: Good. I'm sure your presence will be a tonic. Well, must be on the way now. Good night, Philip.
4: Good night, Doctor.
6: Do we have guests, Philip?
4: No, Aunt Ruth. Dr. Colfax just left.
6: I'm glad. Man is hardly sociable with all his idiotic talk about my way of life. I buy his knowledge of drugs and not his shallow philosophy.
4: Well, nevertheless, you've got to take it easy, Aunt Ruth. Now that I'm here, you must forget about business and just relax. Completely.
6: Well, not that easy, Philip. I didn't get what I have by relaxing, and I can't make money if I forget about business.
4: Aunt Ruth, I thought we discussed that thoroughly at dinner.
6: We did. And I am going to let you run things, Philip, once you've proven yourself. But you still have much to learn, so we'll move slowly from the outset.
4: Aunt Ruth, can't you ever lose the picture of me as the little boy vacationing from prep school? You know, in 2 days, I'll be 35.
6: Oh, now, don't be impatient, Philip. A sign of poor breeding. You inherited that from your mother's side of the family, I'm sure.
4: Well, very well, Aunt Ruth. I won't discuss it any further. The results will speak for themselves. I'll get it.
6: Where is Henry? Why, I keep a butler that goes to bed every night at 9 o'clock at the answer.
4: Hello?
7: Is that you, Phil?
4: Oh, hello, Douglas. Didn't expect to talk to you until morning.
7: I couldn't wait that long. Wanted to tell you that the deal's gone through already.
4: So soon?
7: Yep. You can have your check by noon tomorrow.
4: What? Pull out now? No, sir. I'll give you a check then. And a bigger one. A $500 profit in less than 8 hours.
6: What are you mumbling about, Philip? Not polite.
4: Nothing, Aunt Ruth. Nothing at all. Well, shall we get to work now? The bonds, I mean.
6: There's little to do. I've arranged with Hoffman to give you my limited power of attorney and a certified check for $20,000. Tomorrow, you simply go to Hepworth and Parsons.
4: Hepworth and Parsons? Not the railroad issue.
6: Well, of course, Philip. The railroad issue. It pays. Pays a steady 1.5%.
4: Are you blind, Aunt Ruth? Are you still living in the 1890s?
6: Philip.
4: Today, now. Why, there are half a dozen ways for us to double that $20,000 in
6: Philip,
4: less time.
6: You will get the railroad bonds. My mind is made up.
5: Honestly, Phil, you're like a kid with a new toy.
4: A $500 toy.
5: That's what I mean. Well, I made $15,000 on that deal, and I'm not half as excited as you are. What's more, I intend to do it again today.
4: Well, give me time. I'll get used to big money.
5: No, it doesn't work that way. In this business, my boy, time and money are one and the same thing. You've got to have the cash in exactly the right place at exactly the right moment. Oh, by the way, here's your check.
4: No, no, you keep it. Reinvest it for me. I like the way you do business.
5: Well, everyone always tells me there's nothing I don't know about the market. Now, you watch. In a week, the market will be dead.
4: What are you saying?
5: That you can make almost dollar for dollar today, maybe even tomorrow.
4: But after that?
5: Well, conditions change, Phil. Maybe a month, maybe a year before I'd move again.
4: I'm glad you told me that. Douglas, I have a certified check in my pocket for $20,000. Will you handle it?
5: $4,000.

0: Yes, Philip, you made a decision. You converted your aunt's check into cash and gave the money to Douglas. There would be time later to buy the railroad bond, and your mind was at ease that night when you dined with your aunt, or you could see riches for yourself within the next 24 hours.
1: Did you enjoy your dinner, Philip? Philip, I'm talking to you.
2: Huh? Oh, excuse me. I guess my mind was elsewhere.
1: I've noticed that this evening, Philip, and I don't approve.
2: Sorry, Aunt Ruth. I've had a busy day.
1: What did Mr. Hepworth say this afternoon?
2: Mr. Hepworth? Oh, at Hepworth and Parsons. Why, he thought the railroad issue was an intelligent buy. He said that we should...
1: Philip, stop that. Stop lying.
2: What do you mean?
1: Mr. Hepworth died 13 years ago.
2: Well, it must have been... Well, I suppose...
1: I suppose you talked to just anyone.
2: Yes, that's it. I mean, I didn't know his name.
1: It's the sort of thing I don't like, Philip. If you're to handle my affairs, you must be 100% thorough. Where are the bond certificates?
2: The certificates? They're in my hotel room.
1: In your hotel room? Philip, they belong here, in my safe. Be certain you bring them tomorrow.
2: Yes, Aunt Ruth. I'll be certain to have them for you.
0: Yes, Philip. By then you would have the bonds. Aunt Ruth would be satisfied, and you would be rich. You were impatient the next morning as you waited in your hotel room for a call from Douglas.
2: Hello?
3: Philip?
2: Is the deal through? Is it over with? How much did we make?
3: Oh, look, Phil, this is a funny business. Nobody hits it on the head every time.
2: What do you mean? What are you trying to say? Doug, tell me.
3: Huh? You lost, Phil. We both lost every penny, but it's not the end of the world.
2: Not for you, it isn't.
3: Now, get hold of yourself. I lost, too. Tomorrow's another day, and the market's still right. If we can cover ourselves, we've nothing...
2: Listen to me, Douglas. That $20,000 wasn't mine.
3: What?
2: That check I cashed. It belonged to my aunt. I was supposed to buy railroad bonds for her. I never can tell her I used the money for myself. She'll disown me. She'll...
3: What are you going to do?
2: There's only one thing for us to do.
3: Us? What are you saying?
2: Listen, Doug. You and I are still partners. If I'm discovered, I'm ruined. Forever. She has thousands, Douglas, hundreds of thousands, and if we're smart, the money is ours.
3: Yeah, but what can we do?
2: Only one thing. We'll get rid of her. Kill her.
0: There was no doubt in your mind, was there, Philip? Now you decided to kill Ruth Vail. Now it was too late to turn back. Soon you would move again, and soon I, Fate, would record another entry in the diary of...

0: Yes, Philip Vale. You were convinced that your aunt had to die immediately. Even as you drove with Douglas over a deserted back road and discussed for the last time the details of your scheme for murder, your mind ran ahead to the moment when there would be no Ruth Vale, when you and Douglas would be rich.
1: But how about the servants, and what if she sees you with a gun in your hand?
2: She won't see anything. I just told you how I'd do it.
1: You really think you can make it look like suicide?
2: Sure. I've already called and made an appointment for 9 this evening. I said I wanted to give her the bond certificates and something else. Something I ran across while shopping.
1: Oh, you mean a present?
2: Yes, a present. She was almost thrilled, too. You see, from 9 o'clock on, she'll be in the library like she is every night. The butler will be asleep. I'll tell her I have a surprise. Make her close her eyes. Then
1: you approach, without resistance, fire, put the gun in her hand, and then you call for help.
2: I'll say we argued. The gun will be her late husband. I know where it's kept. I'll say I was at the door when the shot rang out.
1: Yeah, but why should Ruth Vale commit suicide, Philip?
2: Because she's despondent, lonely. I refused to live at her place, wanted my own life. So people will criticize the selfish nephew at first, but no one will ever suspect me. And then there's the doctor.
1: Where does he fit in?
2: Dr. Colfax is Aunt Ruth's personal physician. His testimony will substantiate her suicide. You see, Douglas, I'm going to talk to him now.
1: Sorry I kept you waiting, Philip. What's your trouble?
2: It's about Aunt Ruth. Dr. Colfax, may I speak frankly?
1: Of course, my boy. What is it?
2: I'm worried, Doctor. Worried about Aunt Ruth. Her frame of mind. Doctor, last night she threatened to take her life.
1: What?
2: We had an argument. She, you know how hard it is to work with her. She's so set in her ways. You see, she wants me to take over her business affairs.
1: I advised that a year ago.
2: But she simply refuses to let go of the reins.
1: Tell me, Philip, what happened last night?
2: Oh, I objected to her half measure. She tells me to use my own judgment, then interferes. We were both excited, I suppose, but it ended with me threatening to go back to Syracuse. Then she said she'd kill herself if I left.
1: I've known all along your aunt was lonely, Philip, but she never appeared despondent to me.
2: And she hides under a cloak of severity. Yet the strange thing is that she changes in a matter of minutes. Why, only this morning she called and invited me to a dinner for 2 this evening. Said we'd be alone, could catch up on the family gossip. She was almost gay, Doctor, and never even mentioned the argument we'd had.
1: I see. Well, my boy, I don't think you've anything to worry about. Ruth Vale, if I may be blunt, is an unfortunate combination of hysteria and old age. Nothing more, I'm certain.
2: I'm glad to hear you say that, Doctor. I've been very concerned. You won't say anything about this, my visit, I mean.
1: Oh, of course not. And don't worry, Philip. Everything will be all right.
0: Yes, Philip. Everything would be all right. You were certain of that as you sat alone in your hotel room that evening and meticulously rechecked the details of the crime you were about to commit. Finally, you were ready. You descended to the lobby and cheerfully talked, first to the elevator operator and then to the night manager. When you entered the hotel jewelry store, you were in high spirits.
3: Good evening, sir. Can I show you something?
2: Yes, I'm looking for a necklace. Something simple, but not too expensive.
3: Something for your wife, sir?
2: No, it's for my aunt. She's an elderly woman.
3: In that case, may I suggest a brooch rather than a necklace? Now, this topaz crown is lovely.
2: No, I don't think she'd like that. But let me see that green one there.
3: An exquisite design in jade, especially fitting for an older lady.
2: Yes, I believe you're right. I'll take it.
3: Fine, sir. I'm sure it will make her happy.
0: Yes, Philip. You were careful to appear unlike a man about to commit murder. You had the jeweler wrap the package attractively after you had inserted

0: card addressed to my dear Aunt Ruth. Yes, you were thorough. And an hour later, as you and Douglas drove in his car toward your aunt's house.
1: Now, you sure you know your job, Douglas?
2: I'm positive. After you leave me at the club, I'll mix and get around, appear gay. When I hear the news, I'll be shocked.
1: That's it. That's all. Good heavens, of all the luck. A blowout.
2: Oh, confound it, and a mile from nowhere.
0: Yes, a little thing. A tire blew out. And now, Philip, your schedule for murder was upset. While Douglas worked feverishly to change the tire, you walked to the drugstore nearly a mile away and called your aunt to explain the delay.
3: But you're sure you're not hurt, Philip?
1: I'm fine, Aunt Ruth. It's just that I'll be at least another half hour.
3: Oh, well, that's all right. Mr. and Mrs. Ballas are here now, Philip. You remember them.
1: I thought we were going to be alone.
3: Oh, they leave soon after you get here. It was just a business matter.
1: Look, Aunt Ruth, I'm sort of upset now, being so late, and I'm not sure when my friend will have the tire changed. I wonder...
3: If we could make it tomorrow night instead. Well, that would be perfect, Philip, perfect. Then we'll be certain to have some privacy.
1: Fine. Well, good night, Aunt Ruth.
3: Oh, Philip.
1: Yes, Aunt Ruth?
3: What was it you got for me today?
1: Oh, that's still a surprise, Aunt Ruth. A big surprise.
0: Yes, you still had a surprise for your Aunt Ruth, Philip. But now it was postponed 24 hours. A little thing. A tire blew out. And because of it, Ruth Vale lived another day. The next night you arrived at her house and parked in front of the dimly lighted building. You watched until a few minutes after 9 when the light went off in the butler's room. Then a strange tenseness gripped you as you quietly let yourself in the front door with the key your Aunt Ruth had provided. You stealthily moved to your late uncle's room. And as you took his loaded pistol from a desk drawer, your face was beaded with perspiration. But finally, you were ready. As you walked to the library, your hand opened and closed nervously around the neatly tied package you held.
4: Who is it?
1: It's me, Aunt Ruth.
4: Oh, come in, Philip. I'm waiting for you.
1: Where are you?
4: Over here in the armchair. Don't bother turning on the lights. It's restful with just the light from the fireplace.
1: Yes, it is. I've got the bond certificates and...
4: What, Philip? What is it?
1: A surprise. Close your eyes.
4: You have a surprise for me.
1: Yes, I do. Come on now, close your eyes.
4: All right. Just as you say. They're closed.
1: Tight now.
0: Yes, Philip. You took the only way out. In the cloister of the darkened family library... You fired a single shot, and your aunt was dead. And now, lest any who listen think that I, fate, am without regard for the inevitable equilibrium of the delicate scales of justice, I implore you to pay heed, for in a moment, I will read again from the record of Philip Vale in The Diary.

0: man and the laws of nature follow the same pattern. Yes, Philip Vale, for every action, there is a reaction equal in intensity and opposite in direction. Time and again, your remorse-filled mind goes back to the night you murdered Ruth Vale.
1: Close your eyes.
2: You have a surprise for me.
1: Yes, I do. Come on now. Close your eyes.
2: All right. Just as you say. Let's close.
1: Tight now.
3: Turn on the light.
4: He shot
3: her. Oh, my God.
4: No.
3: Doctor, Mrs.
4: Vale,
3: I saw him.
4: Yes.
3: What are you doing here? No.
5: You drop that gun. Drop it.
3: But all of you here. Why? Why?
5: This was supposed to be a surprise party for you, Philip.
6: Yes. It's your birthday.
0: Now it is time to close the book. Justice has been served. Little thing. A misplaced fountain pen. A train friendship. A flat tire. A forgotten birthday, which I, fate, planned. All seemingly minor things. But these are the tools with which I work. Yes, justice was dealt swiftly. And now Philip and Douglas sit in their cells cursing me, fate. Take heed and remember, you who listen, for there is a page for you in
5: The Diary of Fate. Produced by Larry Finley, Diary of Fate is a Finley transcription brought to you from

0: Ladies and gentlemen, we now present George Edwards in Dr. Jekyll and Mr. Hyde.
1: Come, come, my dear. What's the matter?
2: Who are you?
1: I told you. My name is Edward Hyde. I'm a friend of Henry Jekyll's.
2: But he told me you were away.
1: So I was. I've been out of town for some time, but I came back, as you can see. Come, you're quite unnerved. If I hadn't had the presence of mind to fling my coat over that lamp when you dropped it, you might have caused a serious fire.
2: You frightened me.
1: I can quite understand that. If you were expecting the godlike Henry Jekyll, I'm not much like him, am I?
2: Not much.
1: Come, come, my dear. Am I as bad as all that? Can't you bear to look at me without a shudder? See, I'll light another lamp in this room and you can take a good look at me. See now? How's that?
2: Go away. Don't come near me.
1: Tut, tut, that's not very nice of you. After all, you're enjoying my hospitality, you know.
2: Where's Henry? Why didn't he come?
1: Our dear, good friend Henry Jekyll has been detained. Social engagements, I believe. You know how these things are with our young gentlemen of fashion.
2: But he said he'd come at 10 o'clock.
1: And you've always found him reliable in the past? Not the first time you've waited in vain for him to keep an appointment with you, is it? Still, he did have the grace to send me. And his apologies.
2: This is his way of getting rid of me, isn't it? He knows it's either stay here or go back to prison. I might have known he'd do something like this.
1: Oh, no, this is entirely my own idea. You misjudge Henry if you think he wishes you any harm.
2: Of course, he's never done me any harm, has he? It wasn't him that tricked me into coming up here to London, promising to send me money, coming to see me. It wasn't him that drove me into taking that job in Red Mick's dance hall, was it?
1: And he regretted it.
2: Regretted it? Sends his apologies, I suppose, like he did tonight. That's Henry. Nice and charming. And false as I make him.
1: Be careful what you say about him. He's my friend. I know Henry Jekyll. He wouldn't hurt a living soul.
2: Oh, you man.
1: He's a saint, you hear? No one can say a single word about him.
2: Then they don't know him like I do, that's all.
1: He does good every day of his life. Think of the sick people he helps, the poor people he gives food to, the children he sends away for holidays.
2: Henry Jekyll does?
1: Yes, Henry Jekyll. But you drag him down because of the folly of his youth and his human weakness. You destroy all this. I'm not a handsome fellow like Henry, am I? Take a look in the mirror there.
2: No.
1: Come on, don't turn away.
2: Take your hands off me. You're hurting the back of my neck.
1: I want to see your face up against mine.
2: No.
1: See. There we are. Beauty and the Beast. You haven't lost your looks for all that you've been through.
2: Let me go.
1: Not till you've had a look.
2: I don't want a look. You're idiot.
1: Pale, aren't I? As though I never saw the sun. And there's something wrong with my forehead. Deformed, some people would call it. And my eyes, they slit upwards. And they're small and mean and set too close. But my mouth, that's the worst part of me, don't you think? Did you ever see another mouth like mine? Or those teeth? They're more like fangs, aren't they?
2: Yes.
1: And have you noticed my hands? Not a bit like Henry's, are they? He's a large, firm, white and beautiful. But mine, they're more like the hands of an ape. Hairy and knotted and hideous. But strong, so strong. See, I can place them round your throat like this.
2: Yes, take them away.
1: It's all right, my dear. It isn't my intention to strangle you. Not yet.
2: Let me go. Let me get out of this.
1: Where are you going to, my dear? Remember who and what you are.
2: Yes, that's right. I got nowhere to go. I'm a wanted criminal. It's either prison or you.
1: Come, come now. Am I so terrible? Am I worse than those warders?
2: Did I tell you about that?
1: Henry Jekyll and I are the closest friends. We have no secrets from each other.
2: And you wonder why I hate him. He brought me here on purpose so that he could send you. But he'll pay for it. I'll make him.
3: If you so much as try to harm him, if you say one single thing against him, I'll take that throat of yours in my hands and I'll crush it to a jelly. Come here. Fool, stop your whimpering.
1: You're here alone with me, and I intend to keep you here. Wipe your eyes and fetch me that decanter of wine.
3: I've had enough of talk.

0: Miss Utterson, I'm awfully sorry to trouble you at such an hour, but I'm at my wit's end. Do you happen to know where Dr. Jekyll is?
1: Isn't he with you, Nurse Peters? Well, he had dinner here, but left early, saying he had to be down to see a patient at 10 o'clock.
0: At 10 o'clock? Well, I don't know anything about that. The clinic shuts at 5 o'clock. Dr. Jekyll wasn't expected down again till 2 o'clock tomorrow afternoon.
1: Was there some special case he had to see about?
0: Not that I know of, but I've come now because of little Johnny Burke.
1: Oh, the little boy who was knocked down this afternoon?
0: Yes. His mother came along to me in a terrible state. It's taken a very bad turn. I don't like to say without Dr. Jekyll seeing him, but it seems to me like internal hemorrhage.
1: Good heavens. And can't you find him?
0: No. I went to his house, but none of the servants have seen him there since about 9:30.
1: Oh, that'll be after he left here. Did they try in his laboratory?
0: Yes. He did go out there, but the whole place is in darkness now.
1: Then what will you do? Is the little boy very bad?
0: Very bad indeed.
1: Oh, that's terrible. Can't we get another doctor?
0: Oh, no, Miss Artisan. No other doctor would come. It's Dr. Jekyll's case.
1: But supposing he dies?
0: No other doctor would come.
1: Oh, then we've got to find him. If you wait a minute, I'll come with you.
0: But where can we look?
1: Well, he told me he was going to see a patient. We can look in his case book. There may be something there to help us.
0: Yes.
2: Anything wrong, Margaret?
1: Oh, Daddy, this is Nurse Peters from Henry's clinic. A little boy who met with an accident this afternoon is very ill. And we've got to find Henry.
2: But you're not thinking of starting off at this hour of the night. It's close on 11.
1: But the little boy's terribly ill. He must have help.
2: And what are you going to do?
1: We're going to Henry's house to see if we can find out where he is.
2: Margaret, you can't do that.
1: Why not?
2: Let me send one of the servants round with a message.
1: I'll be all right, Daddy. Nurse Peters will be with me.
2: I insist that you take either John or me with you. You can't go out unaccompanied at this hour of the night.
1: Very well, Daddy. You come. And tell John, too. It's a good idea, because he can be looking in one place while we go somewhere else. Oh, Daddy, he's such a dear little boy. We've got to do what we can to save him. Don't you see that?
2: That's Henry's work, not yours.
1: Henry's work is my work, Daddy. Don't you understand that much?

0: No, Miss Utterson. Dr. Jekyll isn't home. He left here soon after 9:30, and he hasn't come in yet.
1: But where did he go?
0: I've no idea. He left by way of the laboratory.
1: The laboratory?
0: Yes. You see, there's a door that lets him out onto the street by a back way. He often goes out that way, miss.
1: But look, I can see a light there now. He must have come back again.
0: I believe you're right.
2: Daddy? Nurse Peters, he's here.
3: Where?
1: In his laboratory. The light's just come on in the other room, in the window, see?
3: Well, you wait in the carriage with Nurse Peters, and I'll go out and get him. Will you take me through the house, Poole?
0: Yes, Mr. Utterson. Certainly, sir. Come this way, sir.
3: Thank you.
1: Tell him it's urgent, Daddy.
4: My dear, I imagine Henry knows more about the seriousness of internal hemorrhage than you do.
0: Just follow me, Mr. Utterson. I'll bring a lamp and light you across the courtyard. It's a very bleak night tonight, sir.
3: It is indeed.
5: Oh, in heaven's name, what's that? Poole, what's happening in there?
0: In there, sir? I don't know, sir.
5: Someone's being strangled, surely. Oh, quickly. We must break in the door.
0: Oh, no, sir, no, sir. I wouldn't do a thing like that, sir. I couldn't. I wouldn't know how to explain it, sir. It's part of Dr. Jekyll's work, sir. That's all it is, sir.
5: What? Those cries and groans? Part of Dr. Jekyll's work? Then what devil's business is he engaged in?
0: I don't know, sir. But he's given me the very strictest instructions that none of the servants but me is to come over here. And even I'm not to break in, no matter what I see or hear.
5: I see. It's stopped now. There's silence.
0: Yes, sir. It's always like that, sir. In a few minutes, one or the other of them will come out.
5: One or the other? What do you mean?
0: Dr. Jekyll or Mr. Hyde.

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0: Lovely, isn't it? And as anyone can see, every bar is chunky.
1: Magic.
2: Yeah.
0: That's because there's a glass and a half of full cream milk in every half pound. 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
3: Fantastic.
2: I mean, they look the same, don't they?
3: Might look the same, but they don't taste the same.
2: You can't tell the difference.
3: Well, I can. The cheapen's yours.
4: Bird's eye. Somehow other beef burgers just don't taste the same.
5: Will you have a polo, dear Liza, will you have a polo, dear Liza, polo?
6: How very kind of you, dear Henry, I most certainly will. I'll have three or four or maybe more.
5: But you take me old tube.
6: Because they happen to be my tube of polo, dear Henry. Have one. Mm.
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0: sunrise and sunset, promise and fulfillment, birth and death. 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
1: The American Broadcasting Company presents another in a series of dramatic programs, The Clock. Time and history are closely linked, for history is a series of recorded events which time has endowed with eternal importance. And throughout the course of time and history, the female of the tribe has always been regarded as the weaker sex. I question this theory and submit that there have been great exceptions. Catherine the Great, for example, was hardly the vine-clinging type, and I have yet to see a painting of Lucretia Borgia in a Mother Hubbard. Then there was Cleopatra, a woman who knew what she wanted and took what she wanted when she wanted it. And although this willful lady was unaware of it, her namesake and counterpart was produced 2,000 years later. And this second Cleo was to be the final proof that the female of the species is deadlier than the male.
2: I'm a guy who likes to make a fast buck, and I don't care how I make it. I'm tough, see? And I've been around. From Seattle to New Orleans and back to Chi, I got a rep. And I earned it. I earned it with my knuckles. When my knuckles wasn't good enough, I used my knees. I'm big, and I'm wide, and I'm built like an ox. And there's nothing that walks, runs, or jumps that can make me crawl. Ricky Morgan's the hardest guy you ever met. That's why I just can't understand it. I first ran into Cleo on the road from San Diego to Tijuana. I had $40 in my pocket and a couple of gallons of gas in my jalopy, just enough to take me across the border and maybe try my luck. She was standing there on the side of the road when my headlights caught her. She didn't move or even wave a thumb. She just waited until I stopped. And the first thing she said to me was,
3: "Hello, baby."
2: Waiting for a streetcar?
3: Got room in the front for me?
2: Sure. Hop in. What's a kid like you doing on the road at this time of night?
3: Walking.
2: Walking? Walking where?
3: Anywhere.
2: What's your name?
3: Cleo.
2: Mine's Ricky. Ricky Morgan. Maybe you heard of me.
3: Can't say I have.
2: Next time you're in a post office, take a look at the wanted sign.
3: What are you wanted for? Loud talk?
2: I'm only kidding. I'm not running from a rap. I've done my time twice.
3: Where are you bound for, Ricky?
2: Tijuana. I'm going to roll me a couple of cubes to see if I can put some fat on the bankroll.
3: Tijuana is as good a place as any. I'll ride along.
2: Where are you from, Cleo?
3: No place in particular.
2: And that's where you're going.
3: And that's how it looks.
2: Okay, sister. You can ride along with Ricky.
3: Thanks, baby.
2: She was small. Maybe 5'1", and she had hands like a china doll. I'd have given you a sawbuck for every pound she weighed that was over 100. And if I put my arm around her waist and squeezed her hard, I could have busted her in two like a pencil. But it was her hair that got me. She wore it up in a great big fluffy wave. And my fingers were itching to touch it.
3: What's the matter?
2: Something wrong with the car.
3: Why don't you get out and look at the motor?
2: What's my hurry? I got time. Cigarette?
3: I don't smoke.
2: I got a bottle in the back.
3: I don't drink.
2: The gal don't drink and the gal don't smoke. What else could I offer by way of making her happy?
3: Start the car, mister. You're wasting your time.
2: Look, sugar, don't hand me that. When I pick up a dame on an empty road at 1 a.m...
3: Don't touch me, mister.
2: I figure she's looking for company.
3: Don't touch me.
2: What's that you're holding against my ear?
3: It's a hat pin. 9 inches long. You figure you got more than 9 inches between your eardrums, baby?
2: Hey, put that gimmick away.
3: Start your motor. And pay attention to your driving, mister. Keep both hands on the wheel.
2: Well, I wasn't really scared. I mean, she never would have driven that hat pin right through my head, but it was getting late, see? And I wanted to make a crap game before the joints closed up in Tijuana. So I kept both hands on the wheel. Well, here we are.
3: What kind of a town is this?
2: It's a town that pays off if you know where to put the money. You'll find a small hotel on the end of the street. Maybe you can get a room there for half a buck Americano.
3: Where are you going?
2: Into this gambling trap. I'm going to build 40 books up to 4,000. Well, so long, kid. Keep your curlers on.
3: Good luck, baby.
2: You know, I forgot to tell you. I'm not only the toughest guy in pants, but I'm also the luckiest. When I handle a dice, I can make him practically sit up and take a bow. Ricky Morgan never loses. Well, almost never.
4: Snake Eyes, collect your bets.
2: I don't know what's wrong with me tonight. That's five craps in a row.
4: You want to pass the dice, senor?
2: Pass the dice. Move over and fade me five.
4: One and a two. Collect your bets.
2: What's the matter with these cubes? Ain't they got any sense?
4: Place your bet, senor.
2: Okay, my last five. Give me the dice.
3: Maybe you better let me try, baby.
2: Where did you come from, Cleo?
3: Give me the dice.
2: My last $5.
3: Hand them over.
4: Seven, senorita. Roll again.
3: Let it lay.
4: Seven. Roll again.
3: Let it lay.
4: Seven. Roll again.
3: Let it lay.
4: 11. Roll again.
2: Hey, you won my 40 back.
3: Let it lay.
2: 5 minutes later, she'd rolled my fin up to $1,280. 9 passes in a row, so help me. And then it happened.
3: Fade me for the work. I'm leaving it on the table.
4: Just one moment, senorita.
3: Something bothering you?
4: May I see those dice?
3: What for? They're yours.
4: Let me see them, please.
3: Nothing doing.
2: Give me the cue, honey. You want to see them, Banjo Eyes?
4: Yes.
2: Here. In the car, Cleo. It's parked outside.
1: Took me a couple of minutes to bash my way to the door. When I got there, I thought we were through. But all of a sudden, the mob fell back. They gave us plenty of room. Cleo had taken that hat pin out of her head of hair, and she was holding it like a knife. One guy was on the floor with a hole in his neck, and another guy was grabbing his middle. She'd stuck him like you jab a fork into a side of ham, and she was enjoying it just as much. Then 2 minutes later, we were on our way, and I was juicing my jalopy up to 70. We'll have to go south for a couple of miles to take a chance of crossing the border further east.
3: I can get us across. I know a spot.
1: Holy smoke.
3: Now what's the matter?
1: The dough, the cash we won. I left it on the table.
3: I didn't. I got it here.
2: Cleo, I gotta hand it to you. You're smart.
3: Sorry, I lost my dice. Best pair I ever had. Loaded them myself.
2: How much dough we got? 1,280?
3: Yeah.
2: Okay. It's 50-50. Split it up, honey.
3: Fair enough.
2: You know, you and I ought to make a good team. I like the way you operate.
3: I usually work alone.
2: Look, sister, you got the brains and I got the muscle. Why not make it a combination?
3: Because I don't trust anyone outside of myself.
2: Ah, look, if you're thinking about that pass I made, forget it. This is strictly a business proposition.
3: I'm not worrying about passes.
2: Why not make it a partnership?
3: Maybe you haven't got nerve enough to work with me, Ricky.
2: What? Are you kidding? I'm the toughest guy you ever met, sweetheart. Don't forget it.
3: We make a deal. There's one thing I want you to know.
2: Let's hear it.
3: I don't stand for a cross.
2: What kind of a heel do you think I am?
3: I was crossed once by another guy. Got away with it. Not gonna happen again.
2: What do I want to cross you for? All I want to do is make a deal to our mutual advantage.
3: All right, Ricky. You got a partner.
2: Jack. Now where do we go from here?
3: New Orleans is as good a place as any. Let's make that our next stop, baby.
2: By the time we got to the Delta, Cleo and me were on better terms. If I say so myself, I ain't hard to look at. Next time I tried putting my arm around her, I used a little more finesse. But the first time I kissed her, I got myself another surprise. You'd think a little baby-faced doll like that would taste like melted butter. But I felt like I was putting my lips against a hunk of dry ice.
5: Well, here we are, honey.
2: Little old New Orleans. Way down yonder in New Orleans, in the land of dreamy things. Who is this guy, Sinatra?
3: I'm leaving you here, Ricky.
2: Huh?
3: I mean, for the day.
2: Oh. Where are you going?
3: Shopping.
2: Shopping for what?
3: A sucker. It's a bar on Charles Street near Canal. Meet me there at 7.
2: Then what?
3: Then I'll tell you our plans for the evening, baby.
2: For a minute, I thought she was giving me the air, but then I knew better. She was nuts about me, wasn't she? And besides, we were doing business together. I moseyed through the old city for most of the afternoon and wound up stuffing myself with shrimp and beer near the levees. Then I hiked back to the bar on Charles and waited for my hatpin honey. Give me a ride, beer chaser.
5: Coming right up.
3: Hello, Ricky.
2: Hello, Cleo. You're a little late.
3: My shopping took some time.
2: Did you find a bargain?
3: I've got a date with him tonight at 8 in his home.
2: Then what?
3: He's a big shot, some kind of a politician. His wife's up north on vacation. He's a cinch for a shakedown, if we work it right.
2: The badger game, huh?
3: You get down fast.
2: How do you know we'll get away with it?
3: He'll come across. I'll leave the front door open so you can get in. Don't give him a chance to talk back. Throw the book at him. The old fathead's a pushover. He followed me for half an hour before I let him tumble. He just can't wait to say hello.
2: How much is he good for?
3: That all depends. Maybe a couple of grand if he's got it in the house.
2: And if he won't shell out?
3: Well, then we all just gotta beat it out of him, baby.
1: If you give a watchmaker a good movement and a sturdy case, he will produce something handsome for your wrist. If you give a cook a good recipe and the proper ingredients, he will reward you with something tasty for your palate. And if you give a man a predatory woman and a taste for violence, he is in line for a one-way passage to the grave.
2: The house was all alone on the outskirts of the city. I guess that's why the old boy took a chance on asking Cleo up, and Cleo was right. Judging by the layout, the guy had plenty. The door was open when I walked in, and the house was quiet. There was a light on in the back room that turned out to be the library. And as I walked down the hall, I could hear Cleo giving him a line.
6: You must think I'm just awful, Mr. Dingle, coming up here alone like this.
7: Oh, nonsense, Cleo, nonsense. Just treat me like you treat one of your own family and call me Uncle Ned.
6: You must be an awfully important man in New Orleans, Uncle Ned.
7: Well, I'll get by. And I can do a lot for a good-looking gal like you, honey.
6: Why, Uncle Ned?
7: Oh, no. Don't be afraid of me. I'm harmless. Listen, I wouldn't hurt a single hair of your lovely head.
6: You're so big and strong, and I'm so weak. Oh, I do wish I'd met you years ago, when you were free.
7: Now, you just forget about my wife, honey. I told you, she just don't understand me.
6: Oh.
7: Here now, sit closer, Cleo. No reason why we can't get to be a little more friendly, is there? You're such an innocent child, honey. You need someone to look after you.
6: Oh, I feel so safe with you, Uncle Ned.
7: Well, of course.
6: You're the distinguished type, like the men in those ads.
7: And you're the clinging type, honey. You just go right ahead and cling to me.
6: Oh.
7: Man.
5: Now, this is where you're hanging out.
6: Oh, Ricky.
7: Well, who's that?
6: It's my husband, Mr. Dingle.
7: Your husband?
5: You pot-bellied wolf. You'll come between my wife and me, will you?
6: Oh, don't hurt him, Ricky.
5: Hurt him? I got to have a mind to kill him.
7: No, wait a minute, old boy, now. Let you and I talk this thing over. I had no idea the girl was married.
5: No,
7: and it's all been perfectly innocent, too. Hasn't it, Cleo? Well, hasn't it?
6: And I thought you loved me, Uncle Ned.
7: Loved you?
5: Uncle Ned, huh? Okay, Uncle Ned. Instead of bashing your ears in, I'm going to take you and this tramp to court.
7: Now, you can't do that.
5: No.
7: No, you'll ruin me. I've got a reputation to uphold. I've got a family.
5: This is a fine time to think
7: now,
5: of.
7: Now, look, we can work this out some way.
5: Yeah, how?
7: Well, perhaps a consideration.
5: You think you could steal my wife and then pay me off like you bought yourself a car?
7: No, please. Be reasonable.
3: How much have you got to offer?
7: Well, so that's it. You're in on this from the beginning.
3: Stop wasting our time. How much?
7: Well, I got $200 in my wallet. Now, take it and leave.
2: $200? Where do you think you are? In a bargain basement?
3: What have you got in that wall safe over there?
7: Oh, just some personal things.
3: Open it up.
7: Well, okay. What is this? A robbery?
2: It ain't robbery, mister. If you think it is, why don't you call a cop?
3: Let's get that safe open.
7: Oh, there.
8: There's nothing in here, as you can see.
2: What's in that tin box?
8: Well, nothing.
3: Take it out.
2: Give it to me.
8: Well, here. Here you are.
2: He's right, Cleo. There's nothing in here. Nothing but a couple of $1,000.
8: Give me back that box. Let go.
2: Okay, he's cold. Come on, Cleo, let's get him out of here.
3: Wait a minute. He wakes up, he can identify us. Let's make sure he won't.
2: What are you doing?
9: No! Cleo!
2: I couldn't stop, I swear I couldn't. Before I could move, she'd taken that hatpin out of her hair and stuck it in his chest like he was a cushion. What did you kill him for? That was a crazy thing to do.
3: Watch the traffic. We don't want to get picked up now.
2: There'll be an alarm out when they find him. They'll catch up with us, sure.
3: No, they won't. Not if we use our heads. They'll think we try to get out of town in a hurry and they'll cover the roads. But we'll fool them. We'll stay right here until the heat's off. Then we'll lamb.
2: We better separate.
3: What for?
2: Who knows who saw him with you and who saw us together? We got a better chance if we split apart.
3: Maybe you're right. When and where will we meet?
2: Make it a week from now, in that same bar near Canal.
3: All right. Let me off at the corner.
2: Find yourself a hideout and stay there. And for the love of Mike, keep your mouth shut.
3: That goes for both of us, baby.
2: I got myself a 2x4 near the levee and started to sweat it out. The heat was on, but plenty. They already had a lead. Like a dope, Cleo left her gloves in the old guy's apartment. And it was just enough to give the cops a start. The guy was important, too. Even more important than we thought. In 2 days, they had every dick from New Orleans to Charleston on the lookout. I was living like an animal, jumping every time somebody opened the downstairs door. And I didn't want to take no rap for murder. I didn't want to go to the chair for a punchy Jane. Then one morning, I saw the notice in the paper. The wife was offering $10,000 reward, it said, with no questions asked.
10: Come in, Morgan.
2: Thanks, Lieutenant.
10: The sergeant told me you had information about the Dingle case.
2: Maybe I have. It all depends.
10: Huh? On what?
2: On what kind of a break I get.
10: Well, there's $10,000 in it if it leads to the arrest of the killer.
2: What else is in it?
10: I don't follow you.
2: I don't want to get mixed up in no murder case, Lieutenant. Tell you the truth, I got a little record.
10: Really? Where?
2: L.A., New York, Chicago. But I've been going straight since then. And I don't want no part of this if it means setting myself up for a rap.
10: You'll be protected.
2: How?
10: As soon as we pick up the suspect, you can collect your $10,000 and leave.
2: There's something else, too.
10: What's that?
2: I know the dame that pulled the job, only I didn't see her on the night she knocked him off. Maybe she'll try to drag me into it to get square.
10: That's happened before. We can deal with it.
2: And then, if I tip you off, I get the dough and I'm free?
10: That's the deal.
2: I'll tell you where to find her. You can pick her up this time, tomorrow night. Okay, so I squealed. So what? The dame wasn't human, was she? She was worse than a rattler on the loose. Besides, I had no choice. If they ever got her, they'd get me. I'd have been held as an accessory to the crime. But this way, I used what they call psychology, and it paid off with 10 G's. Okay, you got her now. Give me the dough and let me leave.
10: Now, just a minute, Ricky. Huh? There's just one thing more you've got to do.
2: What's that?
10: Identify her.
2: You mean, I got to see her again?
10: That's right.
2: I don't want it.
10: It's not a question of whether you want to or not.
2: What is this, a cross?
10: I said you'd get your money and you'd go free. I'll keep my word. We need an identification. Afraid of her, Ricky?
2: Afraid? Me? You think 100 pounds of bone and hair can scare me?
10: All right, Sergeant, bring her in.
8: Okay.
3: Hello, baby.
10: Is that the girl?
2: Yeah. Yeah, that's her. She's the one who knocked off Dingle.
10: That's all we wanted to know.
3: Thanks. Thanks a lot. Maybe one of these days, I'll return the favor. Baby.
2: Well, I blew town in a hurry and went up north to Shy. I read in the papers how they tried her and found her guilty. She was going to get the chair. Meanwhile, I'd found myself a new mama, and I was putting on the dog. How about another bottle of champagne, Dolly?
11: Love me, Ricky?
2: I'm nuts about you.
11: That goes double, baby.
2: What?
11: I said that goes double,
2: don't
11: baby.
2: Don't call me baby, understand?
11: What's the matter, honey?
2: Just don't use that word.
11: I'm sorry, Ricky. You know Mama wouldn't hurt a sweetie pie. Mama loves her sugar.
2: And Mama loves her sugar's sugar, too.
11: Oh, Ricky, I'm wild about you.
2: You just keep saying that, Dolly. It's what I like to hear.
11: You know. How'd she ever do it?
2: Who?
11: That dame. Says here in the paper she got away from the New Orleans police.
2: What? Give me that paper.
11: And here it says they think she's headed for Shy.
2: Was there, all right. She made a break while they were taking her to the death house. She yanked that hatpin out of her hair and let the matron have it. She was coming to Chicago. She was coming back. For me. That was 3 weeks ago. Since then, I've been running like a rabbit, trying to get out of her way. I spotted her twice. Once in Philly and once in New York. I don't know how she keeps up with me. Maybe there are guys who know me who don't mind if they rat on a squealer.
11: Listen, Ricky, I'm getting tired of this.
2: Shut up, Dolly.
11: Ever since we got married, we've been running from place to place like criminals. I'm sick of it. And this is the last straw.
2: Shut up, I said.
11: Why didn't you give me a chance to pack my clothes? She yanked me out of the apartment like the place was on fire.
2: I saw her again. She spotted me in a pool room, and I just had time to get out the back door. People must be ratting on me. They must be tipping her off. Well, this time we're going over the Canadian border, Dolly. They don't know me up there. I'll be safe.
11: Ricky.
2: What's the matter now?
11: I think we're being followed.
2: What?
11: There's another car behind us. It's been there since we left the outskirts of the city.
2: It's her. It's Cleo.
11: Ricky, be careful.
2: Get away from her this time.
11: Ricky, there's a chance.
2: Let go of my arm.

0: I didn't wait to see what happened to Dolly. I crawled out of the wreck and limped into the woods. I ran until I thought my lungs were busting. Then I started to get weak. I had a cut in my leg and both my wrists were swelled up like balloons. They must have been busted because I couldn't use my arms. And I was scared. Scared stiff for the first time in my life. Scared of a dame, ain't that a laugh? Ricky Morgan running away from a frail. For all I know, she's right behind me. And I ain't got no chance of getting away. So I'm doing the one thing I can think of. To get out of her reach. I crawled into a town 5 minutes ago, one of those small burgs with a jail as big as a closet. But it's still a jail. And right now it's the only place in the world I could be safe.
1: Sheriff Hawley speaking. I want to put a call through to Chicago. Police headquarters. That's right, very important. Make it... Wait a minute, operator. Well, what do you want?
2: Look, I ain't got straight enough to explain. Give me a break. You put me in the clink for tonight.
1: What?
2: Don't argue with me. Put me away.
1: Go on, bum. Beat it. I got bigger things to do.
2: Look. I'm wanted in Chi for larceny. 1943. The Dawson holdup. Now will you put me away?
1: Operator, ring me as soon as that call goes through. All right, mister. This way.
2: Thanks.
1: We've only got one cell, but you shouldn't be too particular. Anyway, I'll have your cellmate out of there and on the way to Chi inside of an hour. Then we'll look into your case, screwball. Now, inside. And behave yourself. The two of you.
2: Sheriff! Sheriff! Sheriff! Cleo. He must have picked her up before I came in. Cleo. Standing there looking at me with them poker eyes. I'm too weak to move. My arms are busted. And the hole in my leg feels like a tunnel. She's moving over to me now. And her hand's going up to her hair. I know what she's got there. And I also know she's going to use it. But before she does, she's going to look at me. And say...
3: Hello, babies.

Cervantes has said, "There is no remembrance which time does not obliterate, nor pain which death does not put an end to." And perhaps we can add, "There is no crime which does not carry its own particular retribution."

The Clock will be heard again next week, same time, same ABC stations. This program is written by Lawrence Klee, directed by Clark Andrews. Music is under the direction of Glenn Osser. Heard on tonight's program were Joe DeSantis as Ricky, Jean Ellen as Cleo. Listen again next week, same time, for The Clock. Now here is a special program note. Mrs. Crosby's son, Bing, begins his brand new fall series of delightful broadcasts over this ABC station next Wednesday night.

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1: Oh.
0: Lovely, isn't it? Mm. And as anyone can see, every bar is chunky.
2: Magic.
3: Yeah.
0: That's because there's a glass and a half of full cream milk in every half pound. That's why, sir, nothing tastes nicer than Cadbury's Dairy Milk.
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0: You know, some marmalades get some of their tang from added flavoring. While Robertson's Golden Shred gets all of its tang from Seville oranges. What would you rather have for breakfast?
1: This is the Mystery Channel from the Rocket Classic Radio Network.

0: What's that? Oh, the telephone.
1: Carl's found it the first chance a man gets sleep in this country, and the damn blame telephone has to wake me up. I should let it ring till doomsday. Yes? Yes, this is Sand Canyon Airport. Oh, this is Don Thurman speaking. Yeah, there's a plane here. Where? Mantella. Now, I don't care much for that trip across the desert, but if you need the plane, they're willing to pay me for flying it to you. It will make it 600, and it's a deal. All right, I'll make the arrangements. Yeah, you can expect me in about 7 hours if everything goes all right. Yeah, fine. And have that 600 waiting for me. I'll need it at Mantella.

see. North, northeast, 13 degrees. 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I'm going to buck a headwind most of the way, I'm afraid. Those mountains worry me. They're dangerous. Let's see now. Over this way is Santia. 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If I ever ended up in Santia, I wouldn't want to bet anything on my chances of getting to that place and coming out to tell about it.

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I can't see a thing down there. Thick as pea soup. Oh, confound it. There goes the motor. Choked up with sand. 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I can't see where I'm heading, but maybe I can bring her in on her belly.

0: war drums. 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I can't see. Don't know whether it's day or night. All I know is that someone found me out there on that desert and brought me here. Is that someone? Someone there.
1: I have come to take you to the king. You will be placed in the den of the leopards.
0: Leopards?
1: It is our custom here to feed uninvited guests as a sacrifice to the leopards of the pit.
0: What is this?
1: It nears the time of the full moon. When the moon is full, its rays affect our leopards, maddens them, makes them vicious beyond control. Only the flesh of man will quiet them. And only the king can perform the ceremony of sacrifice.
0: King? What king?
1: King of Santia.
0: Am I at Santia?
1: You are. Yes, you have come where white man is forbidden.
0: But my plane was forced down on the desert. I was purposely avoiding Santia. I was trying to reach Mantella.
1: You were 500 miles from Mantella.
0: But I can't be. I was only in that storm for a few hours.
1: The storm has been raging for 3 days.
0: 3 days? Why, I've been only 2 hours on the desert. The storm came up only a few hours ago.
1: The entire desert has been covered with a storm for 3 days.
0: But I don't understand.
1: You were discovered only because the Anna has once again displayed her temper towards her father.
0: Iana?
1: Daughter of King Genasi. It has been arranged that Iana is to wed within the changing of the moon. And Iana has rebelled. She attempted to flee Santia through the desert storm. She was followed. She was discovered there with you.
0: Then she found me?
1: Yes. The two of you will return here the tear to the village. Now you will come with me.
0: My eyes. I can't see a thing.
1: It is the justice of Santia.
0: What do you mean?
1: Come.
0: You will have to guide me.
1: Then take my arm. Now.
0: All right. Let's go.
1: This way.
0: How far?
2: Right. Kanamahasi!
0: What's the matter?
2: Kanamahasi! Kanamahasi!
0: What in thunder are you talking
2: water.
0: About?
2: They're in the sand. Kanamahasi. Big foot.
0: I told you I can't see.
2: Big foot, Kanamahasi. Big leopard foot. Followed by man.
0: Leopard foot?
2: Yes, they're in the sand. Leopard tracks. Followed by man tracks. Come, hurry.
0: Wait a minute.
2: We must hurry. Evil spirits set loose again by full moon. Kanamahasi. Big leopard. Come. We hurry.
1: I have brought you the prisoner, wise one.
0: Prisoner? Look here, what is this?
3: You have come, Mr. Thurman, where you are not welcome.
0: I tried to tell your flunky here that I didn't come to Santia purposely. I was headed for Mantella.
3: You are not a very wise man, Mr. Thurman, to make such an unwise statement. Mantelli is half a thousand miles from here.
0: No, I got off my course. I ran into a sandstorm. My plane was forced down.
3: It's a likely case.
0: But it's true. I was blinded by the sand. I'm still blind. If you have a doctor, I...
3: You say you are blind?
0: I am. I need medical attention right away.
3: Blind? It is the justice of Santia.
0: What are you talking about?
3: It is the law that should a white man look upon the countenance of Princess Iana, his eyes shall be blinded.
0: I don't know what you're talking about, Tanasi. I've never seen your princess.
3: We found you with her on the desert.
0: Well, I was unconscious when you found me.
3: But she was with you.
0: Then she found the same spot where I took refuge.
3: We are not.

0: fools here, Mr. Diamond.
1: Fools? I don't understand.
0: It is so ridiculously evident.
1: What's so evident?
0: I have made complete arrangements for my daughter to wed. She has refused to marry as I wish her to. And last night, she fled from Santilla. And when we found her, she was with you.
1: But what you think isn't true.
0: You had the rendezvous there with her.
1: No.
0: How many times you have met, I do not know. But each meeting has been in complete defiance of the laws of Santilla. That no white man may look upon the countenance of the prince.
1: I deny it. I don't know your princess.
0: The evidence speaks for itself. You are blind.
1: From the sandstorm.
0: No. Because the gods are vengeful.
1: I tell you, the sand blinded me. It's only temporary.
0: It was written ages ago that whatever white man looks upon the countenance of Santia princess will be doomed forever to eternal blindness.
1: It's not eternal. It's sand blindness. It happens to lots of men who get caught in sandstorms. All I need is a doctor.
0: No doctor can cure the blindness sent down by the gods.
1: Give me a chance. I may be blind permanently if you don't let a doctor look at my eyes.
2: King Ginasi.
3: Your daughter approaches.
0: Come in, my daughter.
4: My father. My father, have you heard?
0: Heard what, my child?
4: Tani Mahasi.
0: Tani Mahasi?
4: Yes. He was in the camp again last night. Leopard footprints are near your house, followed by man feet.
0: Tani Mahasi.
4: It's the evil spirit again in the full of the moon.
3: I saw them too. Many tracks. Big.
0: We must tell the wise ones. They will work a charm to protect us.
3: But first, we must dispose of the prisoner.
1: Look here.
0: Silence! My daughter, come here.
4: Yes, father?
0: He's a white man. Look you at his face and tell me, where have you seen him before? Where, my child?
4: I do not know him. I have never seen him before.
3: But my king, I saw them together.
0: Silence, Ivan! Those wise, my daughter. You are most wise to deny your foreign lover.
1: But I'm not her lover. I've never seen her. I can't even see her now.
0: The American is blind, Diana.
4: Blind?
0: Because he has broken the law. Because he has looked upon the face of a princess of Santilla. The gods have blinded him.
1: It's not true. I've never seen her face. Ask her. She'll tell you it's not true.
0: Take him back to the prison hut. And let him wait there until the body of wise ones sit in judgment of his crime.

Silence, Naomi. 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The night is the night we hunt.

0: drums. 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If I could only find a little cool water. Yeah. I wonder where I am. The king told Ivan to take me to the prison hut, but instead he brought me here. Here? Where? Somewhere out in the open. Bushes, shrubbery all around it. Wait a minute. What's that? A light. Up there through the trees. A light. Why, it's a star. I can see. I can see again. One lonely, single little star in a sky of heavy clouds. And there, coming over the ridge, the full moon. What's that? Someone, something there in those bushes. Is someone there?
1: Be quiet, Americano.
0: Who is it?
1: Iana.
0: Princess Iana?
1: Do not speak so loudly.
0: Why are you here?
1: I came to see you. I went first to the prison, but it was empty. Then I knew there had been trickery. Ivan did not do what my father ordered.
0: No. He brought me here instead. Where are we?
1: On the edge of Decana.
0: Decana? The precipice?
1: Yes. It is hundreds of feet over the side of Decana. Listen. This rock, I will show you. Ivan knew you were blind. He left you here alone, knowing you would eventually wander over the edge and be crushed on the jagged rocks down there. He could not wait for the sacrifice.
0: Sacrifice?
1: Yes. With each fullness of the moon, the leopards in the pit of Santilla become madly enraged. The wise men say the moon rays affect them. They must be appeased by the flesh of a human.
0: And the moon will soon be full again.
1: Yes, Donaldo.
0: A pleasant thought.
1: Oh, but Ivan could not wait. He fears all Americanos. So he brought you here to be a victim of Decana.
0: Oh, a nice fellow.
1: I despise him. And my father says I must marry him.
0: You mean... You don't mean you're supposed to marry him.
1: Do you blame me for running away?
0: I certainly don't.
1: Even death on the desert would have been better than, him.
0: Princess, why have you come here?
1: Because I would not have you die, as Ivan wishes.
0: How did you find me?
1: I have ways.
0: Tell me, Ivan said the storm on the desert had been blowing for 3 days. Is that true?
1: Yes, it is true.
0: But I was only an hour and a half journey from San Felidor. I ran into the storm suddenly.
1: I cannot say about that. Donaldo, your eyes. You look upon me as though you see me.
0: I do see you. My sight has come back.
1: Oh, no.
0: You're not glad I can see again?
1: No. I mean, oh, yes, I... But, Donaldo, to look upon my face...
0: Oh, nonsense. That's all a lot of tripe. Oh, what's that?
1: Tanimahasi.
0: What?
1: Tanimahasi, evil leopard spirit.
0: Oh, look here. What is this evil spirit business?
1: Tanimahasi, leopard. Wherever he goes, tracks always followed by those of men. They kill at the full of moon.
0: A leopard man?
1: Oh, do not say so.
0: Why?
1: Because he is a leopard man.
0: Have you ever seen him?
1: Oh, listen.
0: Come on. That's right over here someplace.
1: Oh, Donaldo, have care. It is an evil spirit, a spirit that kills.
0: Do you have any kind of a weapon?
1: Only a small dagger.
0: Oh, give it to me.
1: Oh, no weapon will harm Tanimahasi.
0: Oh, we'll see. Oh, wait. The clouds... Oh, there he is. Over there.
1: It's Ivan. Oh. Oh, look at him.
0: He's been...
1: He will die. We must take him back to the village.
0: He's unconscious. Jungle.
2: No. Do not touch him.
0: Who's that?
1: Father.
2: Iana. Go at once to your hut and remain there. I fear the gods even now hide their faces from you.
1: Oh, but Father, Ivan is badly hurt.
2: Go at once. Now, Mr. Darman.
0: This man needs attention.
2: Put him down.
0: What?
2: I said put him down.
0: But he's badly wounded.
2: By the claws of an animal.
0: Yes. We heard the animal screaming. The princess tells me it's a leopard man.
2: It is true. Tanimahasi, the evil spirit. A spirit which takes possession of a man and changes him into a leopard.
3: Yes, but what man? Who?
2: We have not known up to now.
3: Up to now?
2: Look at your hands.
3: Hmm? Blood.
2: Deep beneath your nails.
3: But I...
2: It is an evil disease, Mr. Thurman. To bring it here among us is still more evil.
3: But I say, look here. Do you think I did this?
2: I repeat. Look at your hands.
3: Oh, no, you're wrong. It's Ivan's blood.
2: So it is.
3: But I got it on my hands when I tried to help him.
2: Put him down. Mr. Thurman, I do not try to escape. Ivan will be returned to the camp. Our medicine men will heal him. You will go with me now.
3: Where?
2: Your spirit must be destroyed.

You have had the wisdom of our elders, Mr. Thurman. You are guilty of a most foul sin against us. You must pay the penalty. And you, unfortunate daughter, are equally guilty with him. I cannot plead for you. The law is so written. You have seen two, Iana. Tomorrow night, the two of you shall perish.

0: This stone stairway leads to the leopard pit. The two of you go first.
1: Come, Donaldo. Be brave.
2: I'm thinking of you, Iana.

0: rocket is 100 feet into the earth. We are halfway down now. Look up above us.
1: Good Lord. This pit is immense. Huge and round.
0: Yes.
1: And look up there. All the tribespeople of Santia perched around its ridge, peering down.
0: Yeah, to watch this sacrifice.
1: Yeah. But how can they see down here? It's pitch dark. We can hardly make our way in the blackness.
0: Soon, the full moon will be directly above the pit. It is only when the moon is full that its rays reach here into the depths. And its beams madden the leopards.
1: Iana, I see the beast now. Two of them. There's a man down there with them, petting them. Look, your father.
0: No.
1: He's a white man.
0: I too am white. But I am not his daughter. He has been king of Santia for many years. He stole me when I was an infant at Montella because he wanted a white princess.
1: Iana, the moon.
0: It's coming over the edge of the pit. The people up there can see us now. You see, the moon rays affect the beasts quickly.
2: Move on, down to the pit's bottom.
0: Come, Donaldo.
1: Iana, there must be some escape for you.
0: I am not afraid, Donaldo.
1: No, isn't there any way to escape?
2: Only one. An impossible one.
1: What does he mean?
0: It has always been the belief that if the prisoners are not truly guilty, the leopards will not harm them.
1: There. The full moon is directly over the pit.
2: I remain here. You too, through this iron gate.
0: Donaldo. There is only one more gate now. The one that separates us from the animals. Come.
1: Look how that man controls those animals.
0: It is the power of the full moon.
1: Then there is another way out. If we can keep away from the animals until the moon has crossed the pit.
0: No, no, that would be ours. The leopards will be released upon us any moment. This is as far as we go.
3: Alania! Mirkana! Mirkana! Alania! Mirkana! Mirkana!
1: Iana, if I could only save you.
0: There is no way. Courage, Donaldo.
1: No, I'm not afraid for myself.
3: Now, you die. Now I offer you to the gods. Open the gate.
1: No. Wait, Iana. Look, the moon.
0: Donaldo. It is gone.
1: Dark. Has the moon crossed the pit?
0: Oh, no, no, it is not time.
1: It's behind the cloud.
0: Oh, Donaldo. The leopards. My father. They'll kill him.
3: No. No, Gita. No. Yama. Down. Down. Get back. Get away from me. No.

0: have heard The Thing from the Darkness, tonight's original tale of dark fantasy by Scott Bishop, originating in the studios of WKY. Ben Morris was heard tonight as Donald Thurman. Eleanor Naylor Corrin was Princess Iana. Fred Wayne played King Tanasi. And Muir Hype was Yvonne. Next Friday night at the same time, listen to the 21st tale in this series of weird and unusual dark fantasy adventures, created for you by Scott Bishop. Next week's story is called The Edge of the Shadow, which tells of a dairy farmer in Vermont, of a strange dream that is all too real, and of what this dream finally means in the scheme of his destiny. Tom Paxton speaking. Dark Fantasy comes to you from Oklahoma City. This is the National Broadcasting Company.
1: If you're paying this kind of money for a car, you'd want it to have a touch of style, legroom, four doors, and all that. And if this is what you had in mind, you don't even have to pay that kind of money for the new Skoda Super Estelle. 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
2: and his dog
1: on the road.
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The makers of Simonized and Simonized Cleaners bring you another flow of rolls and clothes under the direction of that master of mystery, the Hermit. Ladies and gentlemen, you can cooperate in winning the war by Simonizing your car. 6 months ago, the United States government urged motorists to perfect the finish on their cars 4 times a year. One reason is that certain materials in the paintwork are also used in the making of munitions. It's up to motorists to save the finish on their present cars. The way to do it is with Simonize. Simonize keeps cars beautiful, and in addition, perfects and preserves the finish, making it last longer. That's mighty important in the present emergency. Simonize is acknowledged as the best defense for all finishes, whether of lacquer or enamel. Simonize withstands all conditions of climate and weather. 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You save in many ways by Simonizing your car. Now, for our play and the Hermit.

0: Murdered, too. The hermit knows of them all. They're not children. They're in the mouth. Ah. Have you heard the story? The man with white hair? Huh? Then listen while the hermit tells you the story.
1: £100,000. Go on, you're a wonder. You know, I feel like I'm working on air. There's this deep map concrete.
2: Old man up John nearly fell over backwards in his chair when I mentioned the price. Couldn't do anything else. We've got that outfit over a barrel.
1: Well, let's play, Dylan. I don't see how you do it.
2: Throw force of habit, Carson. I've been dealing in finance since I was 12 years old.
1: You know, this has been the most profitable evening I've ever spent, Mark.
2: What we put over tonight will be small change compared to a couple of
3: years. Jewels, I will not tell by your clothes. Even if you weren't right, I could say. Tonight, you're very good luck. You make very much money.
1: Just say the woman, sir. Right,
2: let us go on. I haven't got time to stand here and be...
3: Keep honest. You get it because you know something about a very prominent man. I see a large building going up. A building with a great silver star on top.
1: A Durham building. Durham, this is a panic.
2: Yeah, it's a marvelous. There's no way she could have known all that unless she'd been reading the papers.
1: She didn't know about the plans to put a big star on the building. You just decided on that with the architect at 7 tonight before he went over there to...
2: No, Carson, I'm surprised at you. Don't tell me you actually believe in this one.
1: Of course not, but... Well, let's let her tell our fortunes to Flagell.
2: No, as a law-abiding citizen, I refuse to stand on the sidewalk, blocking traffic, and encourage this woman to buy her illegal trade.
1: Okay, Durham, okay. Sorry, lady, no fortunes tonight.
2: Now, madam, if you will be so good as to let us buy...
3: You know, ask me to tell your fortune, but I do it anyway. I tell you what I see.
2: I'm not interested in your cheap prophecies. Now, move on before I call a policeman.
3: You call him. Go ahead. But I tell you something. I do not know your name. I do not know who you are. This gentleman, you call you Durham. That means nothing to me.
2: Madam,
3: I... When I look at you, I see evil. Must be. You are rich because you have tricked other people. Yes. You have done much evil. But your death is not doing good, right, too. For you do not have long to live.
2: No, threat now, huh?
3: This is not a threat.
2: Now I'm expected to reach down into my jeans and pull out a dollar so you can tell me about my death. Well, I just won't fall for your cheap swindle.
3: I do not want your money. I do not take it now. You will die within 3 days.
2: Oh, you frighten me now.
3: You hear? This is midnight. Before this clock strikes midnight 3 more times, you will be dead.
1: Well, now, see here. It's dangerous to make statements like that. That could be misinterpreted for a threat, you know.
2: No, she's not frightening me, Carson. Come on, let's go.
3: You cannot escape your fate. You will die at the hands of a man with no white hair.
2: Thanks for the warning, man. Let's go, Carson. I've got to look for a man with white hair.

0: Well, you know, Carson, things are really rolling. As soon as we finish lunch, I'm going back to the bank and sign another 60,000 deal with Phelps and Crandall. All on the strength of that little pressure we put on up John's last night.
1: Couldn't you have picked a quieter cafe than this one to eat in?
0: Oh, never come to a quiet restaurant when you want to talk anything over in secret. Everybody overhears you. And if the place is noisy, the confusion of sound covers up. Do you know that man over there?
1: What man?
0: The fellow over at the counter, eating with his hat on.
1: Oh, why?
0: He keeps looking over here.
1: Well, he's a stranger to me.
0: I've seen him before. I don't remember where. I caught him a couple of times out of the corner of my eye watching me. I looked toward him. He turned back to his food.
1: He's probably trying to see you somewhere, too.
0: What does he wear his hat clear down over his head like that for?
1: Does look odd.
0: Look, Carson, here's what I want you to do. Go to the mayor, explain to him that we have $25,000 to help him back in office if he does right by us on that reclamation project.
1: You don't need to worry about the mayor. He'll play along with us all.
0: Well, he'd better. Well, I've got to get back to the bank. No, Carson, the lunch is on.
1: Well, you outfumbled me again.
0: Don't be our waiter. Well, I'll just leave this on the plate. That ought to hold him.
1: You know, I was telling the wife about last night.
0: Yes? How much?
1: Well, I don't mean that. I mean about the fortune teller.
0: Oh.
1: You know, she takes those things quite seriously. Well, she's quite worried that something's going to happen to you.
0: No. Bunch of nonsense. I'll hold the door.
1: Well, thanks. Well, quite a bit colder out here. Hey, you know, it may rain.
0: I'm surprised. Don't look now, Carson, but he's right behind the stool. The guy in the hat. As soon as he got off the stool, paid his check, and
1: did he really follow you?
0: It looks that way. Let's just see. Let's turn down 3rd Street, then double back.
1: Okay. He couldn't be a detective, could he?
0: It doesn't look like one. I know I've seen it before.
1: Right now, Berman, I don't like the idea of being followed.
0: Well, that goes for me, too. Hey, that guy might be a reporter.
1: Yeah, there's an idea.
0: Let's go across the street right here. Well, so what happened last night? Maybe the boys figured a good way to be first for the news is to assign a man.
1: Why, he came with any joke of hitting me. Right out of his clothes. I sure thought you were a daughter.
0: Well, of course, a cop wouldn't see that.
1: He shouldn't have been crossing here anyway.
0: He was going too fast.
1: Some fool scrubbed the authority. Shouldn't have known.
0: He had nothing. It was a fellow older than I am. I got a quick glimpse of him. He's a thin-faced guy with white hair. I told you, Miss Nelson, I'm not seeing anybody that... Oh, Carson. Send him in.
1: Hello, Doyle. Well, for a minute, I thought maybe I wasn't going to get in.
0: Shut the door.
1: Sure. Well, how do you feel?
0: See the mayor?
1: Yeah. It's all thick. She gave me this. 8 years old and strong for a day.
0: Well, you know where the soda is, and get yourself a glass.
1: I get 2 glasses.
0: No, I never touch.
1: No, you never touch the stuff. But after that, you'll squeak your head after lunch, effectively.
0: I don't want any.
1: Okay, all right. I was just being sociable.
0: Well,
1: the mayor will play along
0: all right
1: with us.
0: Mayor Carson. Across the street.
1: What that?
0: You see. Anybody you know?
1: Nope. Say. Say, isn't that...
0: That same guy that failed us after lunch.
1: He's doing.
0: He's been down there for over an hour. He's looking up here at that window of my office. Standing there with his hat pulled way down over his head.
1: Why don't you ask one of your bank guards to ask the guy that he's hanging around for? Or a cop?
0: It's all right. This way, I know where he is.
1: You're putting me out of soda, though. I think I'll have it straight, though, anyway.
0: Carson, do you ever think how easy it would be to kill a man?
1: I know. What do you mean?
0: Oh, I don't mean if you didn't like a man. If a man had done what you considered wrong, you could kill him quite easily.
1: You mean with a gun?
0: No, not necessarily with a gun, with anything. You could tamper with the steering apparatus of his car, and... He could drop something heavy on him from a height. He could step up behind him at night on a dark street and put a knife into his heart. Right now, without exciting your suspicion, I should take a knife out of my desk drawer, toy with it, wander around the room, and then cut your throat from ear to ear.
1: I bet you're in a whimsical mood at that.
0: Or I could drive my car into you as you cross the street.
1: That little business at noon really got you, didn't it?
2: Slim, you don't think that was intentional. Do you?
0: Yeah, a lot of people in this town would like to see me dead.
2: No,
0: but just a minute. I've just rung for Mitchell. He knows personally every person this bank is dealing with.
2: Well, as I was saying, a lot of people aren't any too fond of me.
0: Oh, well, everybody has enemies. And I've got more than my share.
2: Naturally, you're prominent, wealthy, and therefore you're envious. But you're like, too. You gave a swimming pool to the city playground.
0: Yeah, and what I've taken from the city treasury would that build 2 dozen swimming pools. Yes, Mitchell, come in. Mitchell, you're acquainted with those property owners on Sutter Street, those who had the foreclosed on?
3: Yes.
0: I understand that some of them felt they had been done an injustice. Is that right?
3: Well, as a matter of fact, most of them were displeased.
0: Did any of them seem to bear any animosity toward me personally? Go ahead, you can speak right out, Mitchell.
3: One or two seemed quite incensed. I assured them, however, that the bank was acting in accordance with its right of law.
0: Excellent, Mitchell. But tell me, what did they say?
3: Oh, remarks to the effect that bank officials were getting rich through taking homes away from the best working people.
0: Any of the property owners mentioned me personally?
3: I believe one did.
0: Who was it?
3: Mr. Harkness, I believe.
0: Harkness?
3: Oh, he owned a house and lot at 315 Sutter until he took it over.
0: What's he look like, this Harkness?
3: Rather a tall old gentleman with deep-set blue eyes and a strong jaw.
0: Gray haired, I suppose?
3: No. As a matter of fact, his hair is white.
0: White. Poor old fellow. Well, of course, the bank acted entirely within its rights, but I hate to see an old person lose all they have, even through inefficient management on their own part. Tell you what, Mitchell. Call this Harkness, tell him I'm sending him my own personal check for the money he had already paid in. $500, was it?
3: $620.
0: $620, then. Attend to that right away, Mitchell.
3: Yes.
0: And Mitchell, the story will no doubt get around after Harkness gets the check. Might see that the papers get the state of it now.
2: Do you honestly think Harkness?
0: Perhaps so, perhaps not. But $620 is cheap for Harkness.
2: That woman told you last night has got to worry, doesn't it?
0: Now, don't think I take any stock in fortune telling. Maybe the woman found out something and was trying to put me off. And that white-haired fellow that nearly ran me down, well, that started me thinking. I think I'll get away for 2 or 3 days.
2: Get a good rest. That's a good idea. You've been working pretty hard.
0: Yes. I'm going to run up to Hill Springs on the train tonight. I got my tickets already.
2: Great. You'll do you a lot of good.
0: Well, that's what I figured. Get away from this grind for a few days. Down the hat. Sitting down there. Watching.

0: Right along.
1: Right on time.
0: I was just thinking what a marvelous improvement there has been in railroading in the last 15 years.
1: You're certainly right there. Improvements in safety, comfort, speed, service, about everything.
0: And food, too. Why, this ride is excellent food.
1: I'm glad to hear you say that, sir.
0: So you're going to Hill 3?
1: Yep, getting away from the old grind for a few days rest.
0: Oh, you're lucky. Say, speaking of railroading, maybe you'd be interested in a little magazine they got up for us trains. There's an article that tells what us railroad men, porters, engineers, conductors, brakemen, and all, think of a railroading now as compared with the job as it used to be. If you'd like to look at it...
1: Yes, I would.
0: Well, I've got it right here. It's page 18, I believe it is.
1: Yeah,
0: there's a picture in there of the engineer that sprung this train.
1: Well, really?
0: Yes, he was interviewed by the fellow that wrote the article. You see, Jim's about ready for retirement. Next year, in fact. Jim Tittle.
1: Well,
0: yes, Jim's known railroading like nobody else does. Knows every inch of the track on this line. 40 years of railroading and never has a wreck. Well, if you just get through this year, he'll have a perfect record. There's his picture.
1: Fine-looking man.
0: Of course, that picture was taken quite a while ago when his hair was coal black. We call him Whitey now. His hair's white as snow. Great fella, Jim is.
2: I've got to get off the train. Off the train, conductor.
0: Well, what's the matter?
2: Off the train. Let me off.
0: We're 20 miles from the next stop, you see?
2: There's going to be a wreck. We're going to crack up. Off the train. Off the train.

0: 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That white hair from Durham to a bit of hysterical fear. As the words of a fortune teller come to his mind. Will her prophecy come true? Your helmet will tell you before the night is done.
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0: Man with white hair, Jordan became famous and ran to the vestibule of the speaking train. The conductor collapsed with him, crying,
2: "It's going to be a wreck! Stop the train! Stop the train!"
3: "Your hands don't be no wreck.
2: Let me off! Let me out, you fool! You'll be stuck under the wheels and run off. Calm down and you'll get the passengers in a panic. I'm George Storm, president of the Merchants Bank.
3: Stop, or am I going to lock you in a drawing room?
2: You're worth it. I'm George Stone. Your job wouldn't be worth it.
3: All right, sir. That's fine. I'll take my sense from that. Are you going to be sensible, or do I call a porter?
2: I demand that you put me off this train at the earliest possible moment.
3: That'll be as soon as we reach Rose Junction up the line away.

0: Well, hello, Zora. Did he stay long?
1: No, Sergeant. I got to thinking about all the work I had to do, so I got off the train and came back. Sit down, Sergeant. I was just calling the chief of police.
0: Yeah, I do?
1: No. Sergeant, who do you think I saw the people last night as well? I was getting on the train.
0: Who?
1: The guy with the hat. Sergeant, you'd say to me.
0: No.
1: I saw him across the street a while ago.
0: Did you get any sleep last night?
1: A little. You look terrible. You feel so good, thank you. It's George Brown. Look at you.
0: What?
1: That woman knows.
0: What woman?
1: That woman was busted from the street night before last year.
0: Don't let us get so good. I thought you didn't believe in that.
1: Right? Don't believe in it. I tell you, the state auditor is coming in here Wednesday afternoon. Do you believe it? Are you believing in fortune tellers?
0: No.
1: You may be in some trouble, too.
2: Hello, Chief. This is the judge. Yes. Listen, what I called you about, I thought there was an ordinance in this town against fortune tellers.
1: Well, then why is it enforced?
2: Oh, the heck it is. There's a woman who goes up and down Broadway stopping people on the sidewalks and telling their fortunes. Well, she did it to a friend of mine. Said a lot of insulting and embarrassing things, too. She's a nuisance. Ought to be locked up. Oh, she's tall, very dark. Her eye teeth are long and sharp, sticks down over her lower lip. Well, when you round up somebody, give me a ring, and I'll be down with this friend and identify her.
1: Okay. Thanks, Chief.
0: Who is this friend?
1: You'll have to help me identify her.
0: Suppose they find her. What then?
1: That woman knows something. Someone's after me. According to her, they were going to get me by midnight tomorrow night. A man with white hair.
0: Man, she was just sore because you wouldn't dare to tell her fortune. Fortune tellers never tell you anything really sad unless they're fortune.
1: Yeah, maybe. But how do you explain the fact that I have never seen so many white-haired men in my life as I have in the last 2 days? White-haired men whipping around cars and automobiles. White-haired men driving locomotives.
0: That's why you got off the train.
1: Listen, he's gone 40 years without an accident. It was just right for one to happen to him. The law of averages. This is no laughing matter. My life is at stake. I can feel it. That fellow that follows me. I know why he wears his hat down over his head like that. I know.
0: Well, why?
1: He doesn't want me to see the color of his hair.
0: Oh, now, drop.
1: You don't have to believe it. It isn't your life that's in danger. See this? It's a 36 automatic. You don't catch me without this from now on.
0: If it makes your life feel any safer to carry a gun.
1: You're darn right it does. I'm not overlooking anything. You remember old man Guthrie?
0: The man who was with you for so many years.
1: Yes, had to let him go. Customers like to be waited on by young men. He never could find a thing after he left here.
0: Oh, what about it?
1: You'll have to think about him this morning. That Guthrie has white hair.
0: Oh?
1: I got him a job here over at the other side of town as a night watchman. I pay his salary myself. His old salary, just like before.
0: Why don't you start a benefit society for two-headed guys you think you're double-crossed?
1: Shut up, Carson. This is funny to you. It's yours. You haven't lived such an honest life that you can sit back and laugh.
0: Hold on, Dorman. I ain't laughing, am I?
1: Well, you better not. Something's after me. Some force. I can see it bearing down closer and closer like a thief in a face.
0: Come on. Take it easy.
1: That guy across the street has got something to do with it. Look at him standing there. I'm going to let him know that I'm on his team. I'm going down there and jerk off that hat. I'll see what's under that thing.
0: Sir, why?

0: you. Here's you I'm talking to. You've been calling me for days, haven't you? Answer me.
1: I don't know what you're talking about.
0: Dora, come here.
1: You didn't know it, but I've known you were right behind me all the time, everywhere I went.
0: Dora, take off that hat.
1: I said, take off that hat.
2: I happen to like it all.
1: You think I don't know what's under there, don't you? Well, I do know.
2: Okay, so you know. Now, will you beat it?
1: He's going to make me.
2: Look, brother, I don't want any trouble with you. I'm just standing here minding my own business. You come up.
1: I know what you've got on your mind. You'll never do it, you hear?
0: Dora, please. Hey, let go of that
1: hat. I'll prove I'm right. I'll prove it, you.
0: Give me that hat or I'll call a cop.
1: Well, I'll show you you're right.
2: Well, what are you staring at?
0: Bald. Bald as a man.
3: Mitchell?
4: Yes, Mr. Cousin.
3: Where's the boss?
4: Why, I don't know, sir. He didn't come in this morning.
3: He isn't home?
4: No, he's called his apartment a dozen times, and there's no answer. He's never done anything like this before. If he isn't coming down to the bank, he always lets us know.
3: When did you last see him?
4: Yesterday afternoon. You remember, he ran out the door, and you ran after him?
3: Yeah.
4: Well, he came back a few minutes later, and then went out. The last anybody's ever seen him.
3: Mitchell, can you get away from the bank?
4: Well, I really didn't, sir. I really can't, sir.
3: Mr. Dora may be in trouble.
4: Maybe we'd better call the police.
3: No, hold on. They wouldn't help now. Mr. Dora has been overworked.
4: Yes, I know. He works harder than any of his employees.
3: He's got an idea that somebody is trying to harm him.
4: Well, I've noticed something is bothering him lately.
3: Well, we'd better find him. Did he withdraw any money from the bank when he left yesterday?
4: No, he didn't.
3: Good. Chances are he's still somewhere in town. Now, you come with me. We'll make a round of his favorite horse from one end of town to the other.

is it? What's that? I heard something. I'm a fool. Nothing will happen. Locking myself in here all day to escape. Escape what? Nobody would dare harm me. I'm George Durham, the banker. George Durham has a drink. My first drink in 10.

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0: Keep that white-haired murderer out there. 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But we're too late. 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Come in and get me. No. No. Arena.
2: Mr. Willis, what happened? 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
0: Get out of the back room. 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That did it.
3: We've only gotten here earlier.

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0: In the hammock, there's more gold for you. 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
0: White Oaks is a gloomy estate somewhere along the jagged coastline. White Oaks has long passed its heyday. On the floor in a corner of the library, staring blindly at the ceiling, is an old man, his cheek and neck riddled with bullets. Across the room is a young man, mortally wounded. 10 feet away from him is a safe. Against the safe door is a homemade chemical bomb with its fuse sizzling, like a giant firecracker about to explode. The door of the safe is thrown open. The contents scatter around the young man lying nearby. Smoke circles around him, and cash and securities drop at his feet. He tries to get up, but he can't. His hand creeps to a bundle of cash and drops helplessly over it.
2: Miller.
3: Yes?
2: Come on, son. Don't die yet.
3: Who are you?
2: Police.
3: How do you know my name?
2: Went through your baggage. You've been masquerading as Tom Reed.
3: Yes. Fool that I was.
2: Didn't get far. How do you feel?
3: Like death. Where am I?
2: In hospital. You take a lot of killing.
3: Did I? You wouldn't be bursting with curiosity about me.
2: Ready to talk, son?
3: I am. If you'll listen.
2: That's what I'm here for.
3: Jim Miller's my name. As a kid, I went right out of reformatory into jail. Number 106317 was my name for 10 years. 106317. Every night before turning in, I swore that 106317 was how many it would cost society to square accounts with me.
2: Society? Answering to the name of Tom Reed?
3: It just happened to be Tom Reed. It could have been Dick Nobody or Harry Anybody.
2: How did it begin?
3: I was a day out of jail, hanging around the docks, wondering where I could catch the price of a drink. A big liner had just come in out of the fog. One of those pleasure liners. I watched the passengers come off without a care in the world. Among them was Tom Reed, dressed to kill. My eyes kept wandering over to him, and the thought kept jabbing at me that there was a man I could be if I played my cards right. We were about the same age and build, except that Reed was a little pale around the gills. All Reed had on me was a bankrupt. The car rolled up, and Reed went to it. I went after him. What scheme I had in my mind, I'm not clear on anymore. It might have been the ring on his middle finger, or the pounds he flashed when he tipped the kid and brought the car off. Or maybe I was just going to catch him either. Anyhow, there I was, over the car, staring at him, tongue-tied.
4: Yes? Is there something you want?
3: Yes. Driving north?
4: Hitchhiking?
3: Yeah.
4: Well, hop in.
5: All right.

0: can read.
1: My name's Jim Miller.
0: How far are you going?
1: Well, as far as I can.
0: But no destination?
1: No. How far are you going?
0: About 200 miles. White Oaks. Ever heard of White Oaks?
1: No.
0: It's the show place of the Cornish coast.
1: And what's it now?
0: A mausoleum. I'm the last of the Reeds of White Oaks.
1: You're bragging?
0: I suppose there is something indecent about too much money.
1: Have you got too much money?
0: 100,000 in 3 days' time.
1: Why in 3 days?
0: My inheritance comes to you then.
1: Well, how do you collect? Does a cashier pile the money up in front of you?
0: No, a blind uncle you haven't seen for years taps his cane along the floor towards a safe that's been of the family for generations and opens it.
1: And hands you 100,000? Just like that?
0: Just like that. My father never trusted banks.
1: I turned the figure over in my mind. 106,317. It was 6,317 shy of my number, but close enough to write off the debt owed me. I saw Reed looking queerly at me out of the corner of his eye.
0: Tempted, Miller?
1: I don't know what you're talking about.
0: Pose as me for 3 days, then go off with all that money. Blind Uncle Walter will never detect the masquerade. That's what you're telling yourself, aren't you?
1: And, where are you all the time I'm posing?
0: Easy. You've murdered me.
1: You're putting ideas into my head?
0: I'm reading your thoughts.
1: You're a queer duck.
0: And you're an open book, Miller.

0: If I'd have any idea like that, Reed's openness put the kibosh on it. You can't lay hands on someone who talks on your level. I even got to like him. A little. We chewed up about 100 miles. And I caught that funny look crossing Reed's face again. I watched the hand clasp over his heart. Reed seemed to sag and the car began to circle wildly. I grabbed the wheel in the nick of time. We almost dropped off an incline. I pulled to the side and shut the motor. What's hit you, Reed?
1: It's my heart.
0: How bad is it?
1: The doctor gave it a year. I've been shortchanged by 2 weeks. Get me to a doctor.
0: He sounded like he only had minutes.
1: Get me to a doctor, Miller.
0: I stalled. There was a little man counting off 100,000 in my mind, slowly, by ones. Reed's eyes were on me. They were dying eyes. But I caught a twinkle, as if he were amused over something.
2: Here's your chance, Miller. Just sit it out under the stars. Forget the doctor.
0: Now, what I like about you is your sense of humor. I'm taking you to a doctor.
1: Thanks, fool.
2: But don't bother. It's too late.
0: Reed.
2: Bury me somewhere. As Jim Miller. You be Tom Reed for those 3 days.
0: You're inviting me to?
2: It's destiny, perhaps. Perhaps you didn't just happen to come along.
0: It was too late to play Boy Scout and race for the doctor. Reed was dead. I sat around a while thinking over what to do. But there was nothing to think over. My mind had been made up for me a long time before Reed happened along. I told myself that Reed's dying remark practically made me his heir. But I didn't have to tell myself anything. The little blind man he talked about was already counting 100,000 in my head. 100,000 pound notes. I found a lake about 5 miles up a side road. Not a house or a human anywhere. I swapped clothes with Reed, weighed his pockets with stones, then said goodbye and let him slip. I ran for the car and headed for White Oaks, Reed's wallet pushing against me as I drove. It was a down payment on the 100,000. I got to White Oaks as the storm raged. The house was high on a hill. It looked forbidding. Everything about it seemed to say, keep out. Making an entry was easy. Easy, did I say? Every ghost story I'd heard as a kid played with my spine. The outside had given me the willies. The interior put the icy frosting on it. There were shadows from kerosene lamps doing a jig on the walls. Not a soul in sight. Where was the blind uncle?
3: Anybody home?
0: I could hear an echo hanging in the air. And then I heard a tapping coming at me out of the shadows. Uncle Walter came towards me, feeling his way with a cane. An old guy with more wrinkles than face. His hand reached for me. I could feel my flesh crawling.
4: Tom?
0: Hello, Uncle Walter.
4: Give me your hand and help you.
0: Of course.
4: It's been so long since I felt the warmth of a Reed hand. Your cablegram from the burglars is a surprise.
0: Was it?
4: I thought you would not leave Honolulu. Wouldn't risk a trip.
0: Why not? My heart.
4: Oh, my poor job.
0: Perhaps I'll outlive the doctors.
4: Your voice, it's changed.
0: For the better?
4: It's deeper.
0: I'll blame it on the Honolulu climate.
4: Even your speech.
0: What about that?
4: It lacks the Reed refinement.

0: blame that on Honolulu English. They'd make a professor talk like a costermonger in 6 months. Well, it's been a long time, Uncle.
1: Yes, it's been a long time.
0: I'd like to retire. I'm tired.
1: Oh, of course, you'll want to be rested tomorrow for your cousin Margaret's arrival.
0: Margaret? She's coming tomorrow?
1: Yes.
0: How is Margaret?
1: Oh, she's grown into a fine woman. She'll make you a good wife, Doc.
0: When do the wedding bells ring out?
1: The day you take your inheritance, as your father wished it. You're displeased, Tom?
0: No, it's just that I never understood why my father made marrying a condition. The way I am. One jump ahead of the undertaker.
1: Margaret's the daughter of an old school friend your father knew out east. You and Margaret were playmates as children, and your father wanted someone close to have his money after you. This letter here is from Margaret. It came the other day. If you'd care to read it.
0: Thank you. I'll read it in bed.
1: Good night, nephew.
0: Good night, Uncle Walter.
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0: to see what the mysterious Margaret has to say, shall we?
1: I wonder how the meeting come again.
2: We were practically infants the last time together. The questions that keep crowding my mind. What does he look like? What does he think about? Will he like me enough? And how will it feel marrying a man you played with as a child 15 years ago? And will you like me too, dear Uncle Walter?
1: So Margaret didn't know Tom Reed from Adam. All I had to do was to keep the act going for 3 days, grab the money, and leave. The next morning, I drove into the village. I wanted to buy a paper and some odds and ends. I'd left the village store when a fat little man in a seaman's outfit had been hanging about inside, followed me out. I started up a car, and he drifted over.
3: Right away, dear friend.
1: How did you guess?
3: The car. It's the cab Reed hired yesterday. Can I catch a lift with you?
1: You're going to White Oaks?
3: Yes. Tom Reed's guest. Name's Brand. All right?
1: I'll hop in. Are you a friend of Tom's?
3: Well, I was purser on the ship he came over on. We hit it off. I got invited to his wedding. Friendly chap, Reed. Rich, but genuine.
1: My mind worked at trip hammer speed. With every mile, the car brought me closer to reunion with someone who no longer existed. I had a choice of two things. Make a clean breast of everything, or stop Bran before he got to White Oaks. I didn't have to choose. Bran made my mind up for me. He threw a sudden bombshell.
3: What did you do with Tom Reed?
1: I don't understand.
3: You're wearing Reed's clothing, you're driving his car, you paid for some junk at the store, you showed Reed's wallet. You needn't sweat. You can do business.
1: Oh. How much?
3: Half, if you're just masquerading. All, if you killed him.
1: I didn't kill him. A heart attack did. I just stitched the body. Is it...
3: I'll let you know.
1: Start for the woods.
3: Is this how you want it?
1: That's the way it's got to be. All or nothing. No deals with a blackmailer.
3: Then it's all yours. Put your gun away. You're not going to shoot me in cold blood.
1: I've got to. The way it is, I've got to. He fell over on his side into the weeds. I'd done it. I'd added murder to masquerade. He didn't just stick your hand out for 100,000, I suppose. It came a lot harder than that. I dragged Bran through the woods, looking for a place to hide him until I could get some tools and bury him later. And suddenly, some motorist unable to get past my parked car on the narrow road. I left Brand as he was and ran to the car. For it was a girl. Easy on the eyes. With a rainbow-colored scarf flying in the breeze.
4: Move your car. I can't get by.
1: Sorry.
4: Were you hunting?
1: Hunting?
4: I heard shooting.
1: I took a pot shot at some rabbits.
4: Any luck?
1: No, I'm a bad shot.
4: Too bad. Am I on the right road to White Oaks?
1: You wouldn't be Margaret.
4: Yes. I'm Margaret.
1: Hello. I'm Tom Reed.
4: You're Tom.
1: Disappointed?
4: Don't mind my staring. I always stare.
1: She wasn't just staring. She was accusing me with her eyes. Perhaps she knew I wasn't Tom Reed. She hadn't seen Reed since childhood, but maybe there'd been an exchange of photographs. I couldn't let her run blabbing to White Oaks. After after Brand, I was up to my neck in it. There was no turning back anymore.
4: Aren't you going to show me the way, Tom?
1: The way you keep staring? Why?
4: Just bad manners.
1: But you're still staring.
4: I'm sorry.
1: She couldn't control her eyes. I followed the direction of her stare, and then suddenly it hit me. Murder was written all over me. There was blood on my clothes. It was as if Brand's corpse was standing beside me, telling the world. He came at a bad time.
4: You killed somebody. In there. That's what those shots were. You killed Uncle Walter.
1: Uncle Walter?
4: And you're not Tom Reed.
1: You've got a picture of him?
4: Yes.
1: Nice and frank. Well, why don't you scream?
4: I'd rather do this. Stay exactly where you are.
1: Do you know how to use it, that gun?
4: Try me and see.
1: Yes. Yes, I've got to try you. Whether I like it or not, I've got to now. Nice shooting for a girl. My turn now. She bit my elbow. I drilled it clean through the temple. Her shooting first made it easy for me. In a way, it was like self-defense. I was still kidding myself. Funny, I met a girl and killed her all in less than 5 minutes. The 100,000 was coming a lot harder than I'd thought. I drove her car and all as far into the woods as I could get and shot back to White Oaks. Playing air for a couple of days was out now. I was running out of time. The plan now was to grab what was in the safe, one way or another, and get as far from the two corpses and the blind uncle as I could get. I got to the safe and began to work at the dials. And then I heard Uncle Walter tapping his way towards me.
5: Tom? Tom?
1: Yes, Uncle?
5: Give me your hand, nephew. Where is it?
1: Here. What do you do, read palms with your fingers?
5: Yes, nephew. There are flakes of dirt on your palm. As if you've had your hands on the ground.
1: Not bad. You ought to be a detective.
5: And there's an odor. A smell of blood.
1: Let go of my hand.
5: What's wrong, Tom?
1: Listen. I've got a gun in my hand, pointing right at you. You're going to tap your way to that floor safe and open it. With no stalling and no questions.
5: That's
1: no
5: not.
1: Questions.
5: But I don't know the combination from memory.
1: You don't?
5: If you listen, the combination is on a memorandum pad in the library desk.
1: Get it. He tapped his way along the floor to the desk. Stopped over the drawer. Then stayed there in a crouch, like a guy in a trench. There was a gun pointing in front of him. You crazy old fool. What good's the gun? You're blind.
5: You'll not get a penny, imposter.
1: Get over to that safe and open it up.
5: Never.
1: I'm counting three. One. Two. Better be. He'd shot me with perfect marksmanship. He'd aimed in the direction of my voice. I thought. I moved to his side quickly. Emptied my gun. Uncle Walter was propped over the desk. I did him in his cheek and neck. He was still alive. The gun pointing in front of him. I crept along the wall to the other side of the room, quietly. I didn't want him aiming in the direction of the sounds again. He aimed the gun. I watched the nozzle of the gun follow me, inching as I moved. The old man was looking at me, watching me, as if he could see it. As if he had perfect vision.
6: Stop again.
1: That's the end of it, Sergeant.
7: You fixed the glycerine charge in a can and blew the wall safe?
1: That was a trick I picked up in prison. There were some chemicals in the storeroom at White Oaks. I thought I was going
7: to collect a fortune.
1: Yeah. The old man, Uncle?
7: Dead. He died of those bullet wounds you made.
1: How did you... What brought you...
7: To White Oaks? lady. She came in and told us that you were trying to rob the safe, that you were likely to commit mayhem.
1: Young lady?
7: Sure. Wait a minute. How did you describe this, Margaret? A rainbow-colored scarf. What color hair did she have?
1: Auburn. Auburn. Gray eyes. Auburn hair.
7: That's impossible. Don't die. You can't die. This girl.
1: Ghost, hold you. A ghost.
7: Hey, what's this? Who's that laughing? Doctor, did you hear that?
6: Dead. This young man is dead.
7: But the girl, she spoke.
6: Well, I didn't hear anything. You must be imagining things.

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1: 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Where are we going? 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Of course.
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0: sleep no more. Turn down the lights. Sink back in your chair and don't look into the shadows. In the shadows, there may be moving things. Tonight, it may be, you will sleep no more.
1: Good evening. This is Ben Grauer introducing tonight's tale of terror, told by Nelson Armstead on the National Broadcasting Company's presentation of Sleep No More. The story of terror can be as simple as a sheeted ghost rattling chains. It can be a complex and hidden world of horror, lurking in such unholy dimensions as only the dead and the moonstruck can glimpse. Or it can be those terrible, fathomless shadows which lie buried deep in the primitive mind of civilized man. And for this evening, well, Nelson Armstead, tell us about this evening's story.
2: Once in a while in my reading, I come across a short story so different, so powerful, so well written, that I can't forget it. Our first story tonight is a case in point, written by one of England's masters of the short story art, A.M. Burridge. It's about a man who went out of his way to scare himself to the absolute limit. Listen while I tell you about The Waxwork.

0: While the uniformed attendants of Marimer's Waxworks were ushering the last stragglers through the great glass-paneled double doors, the manager sat in his office interviewing Raymond Hewson, a journalist. The manager was speaking.
1: Yes, Mr. Hewson. It used to be said years ago that Madame Tussauds would give a man £100 for sleeping alone in the Chamber of Horrors. I hope you don't think that we've made any such offer, Mr. Hewson. However, if you get your story printed in the Morning Echo, there will be a £5 note waiting for you here when you care to come and call for it.
0: Well, that's satisfactory.
1: Fine. But first of all, it's no small ordeal that you're proposing to undertake. I'd like to be quite sure about you, and I'd like you to be quite sure about yourself. I own I shouldn't care to take it on. I've seen those wax figures dressed and undressed, and I know all about the process of their manufacture. I can walk about in their company downstairs as unmoved as if I were walking among so many Skittles, but I should hate having to sleep down there among them, alone. Well, why? I don't know. There isn't any reason. I don't believe in ghosts. It's just that I couldn't sit alone among them at night with their seeming to stare at me the way they do. No, the whole atmosphere of the place is unpleasant. And if you are susceptible to atmosphere, I warn you that you are in for a very uncomfortable night.
0: Hewson had known that from the moment when the idea had first occurred to him. His soul sickened at the prospect, even while he smiled casually upon the manager. But he had a wife and family to keep, and for the past month, he had found almost no newspaper work. Here was a chance not to be missed. The price of a special story in the Morning Echo, with a £5 note to add to it. It meant comparative wealth and luxury for a week, and freedom from the worst anxieties for a fortnight. Besides, if he wrote the story well, it might lead to an offer of regular employment. So, he said to the manager, I've already promised myself an uncomfortable night because your murderer's den is obviously not fitted up as a hotel bedroom. But I don't think your waxworks will worry me much.
1: You're not superstitious.
0: Not a bit.
1: But you're a journalist. You must have a strong imagination.
0: Well, the news editors for whom I work have always complained that I haven't any.
1: Well, there is one condition I'm afraid I must impose upon you. I must ask you not to smoke. Yes, we had a fire scare down in the murderer's den earlier this evening. I don't know who gave the alarm, but it was a false one. Fortunately, there were very few people down there at the time, or there might have been a panic. And now, if you're ready, we'll go.
0: Well, Hewson followed the manager through half a dozen rooms where attendants were busy shrouding the wax figures. Beyond these rooms was the murderer's den. It was a room of irregular shape with a vaulted roof. By design, an eerie and uncomfortable chamber whose atmosphere invited its visitors to speak in whispers. The waxwork murderers stood on low pedestals. The manager, walking around with Hewson, pointed out several of the more interesting of these unholy criminals, and Hewson pointed and whispered, "Who's that?"
1: "Oh, I was coming to him. Hey, come and have a good look at him. Well, this is our star boarder, Dr. Boudin."
0: Yes, I think I've heard the name, but I forget in connection with what.
1: Well, you'd remember better if you were a Frenchman. For some long while, that man was the terror of Paris, yes. As he carried on his work of healing by day and throat-cutting by night, when the fit was on him, he killed for the sheer devilish pleasure it gave him to kill, and always in the same way, with a razor. After his last crime, he left a clue behind which set the police upon his track. One clue led to another, and before very long, they knew that they were on the track of the Parisian equivalent of our Jack the Ripper. But when he realized that the police were closing about him, he mysteriously disappeared. And ever since, the police of every civilized country have been looking for him.
0: Yes, well, I don't like him at all. What eyes he's got.
1: Yes. This wax figure's a little masterpiece. You find the eyes bite into you?
0: Well, now, that's excellent realism, then.
1: For Burdett practiced mesmerism and was supposed to mesmerize his victims before dispatching them.
0: Huh. Wait, I thought I saw him move.
1: Yes. You'll have more than one optical illusion before the night's out, I expect. You shan't be locked in. You can come upstairs when you've had enough of it. Well, good night, Mr. Hewson.
2: Good night. I'll see you in the morning.
0: The manager left, and Hewson got ready for the night. He wheeled the armchair a little way down the central gangway and deliberately turned it so that its back was toward the effigy of Dr. Bourdette. For some undefined reason, he liked Dr. Bourdette a great deal less than his companions. Busying himself with arranging the chair, he was almost lighthearted. But when the attendant's footfalls had died away and a deep hush stole over the chamber, he realized that he had no slight ordeal before him. The dim, unwavering light fell on the rows of figures which were so uncannily like human beings that the silence and the stillness seemed unnatural and even ghastly. The eyes of Dr. Bourdette's effigy haunted and tormented him, and he itched with a desire to turn and look. At last he could stand it no longer and quickly looked behind him. Among the many figures standing in the stiff, unnatural poses, the effigy of the dreadful little doctor stood out with a queer prominence. Hewson looked into the doctor's eyes for one agonized second and turned again to face the other direction. It struck him, in the moment or two while he'd looked behind him, that there had been the least subtle change in the grouping of the figures in front. Hewson held his breath for a moment and then drew his courage back to him as a man lifts a weight. He remembered the words of more than one news editor and laughed savagely to himself, saying, "Yes, they tell me I've got no imagination." He thought this was very cowardly and very absurd. They were only waxworks, and they couldn't move. Let him hold that thought, and all would be well. But then, why all that silent unrest about him? A subtle something in the air which didn't quite break the silence and happened whichever way he looked, just beyond the boundaries of his vision. Suddenly, he heard somebody breathing. He swung around quickly to encounter the mild but baleful stare of Dr. Bourdette. No change. Oh, this was a little too much. It was bad enough that the waxwork effigies of murderers should move when they weren't being watched, but it was intolerable that they should breathe. Somebody was breathing. Or was it his own breath, which sounded to him as if it came from a distance? He sat rigid, listening and straining, until he exhaled with a long sigh. His own breath, after all, or if not, something had divined that he was listening and had at that moment ceased breathing. Now, this would not do. This distinctly would not do. He must clutch at something, grip with his mind upon something which belonged essentially to the workaday world, to the daylight London streets. He was Raymond Hewson, an unsuccessful journalist, a living and breathing man. And these figures grouped around him were only dummies, so they could neither move nor whisper. Still, the gaze of Dr. Bourdette urged, challenged, and finally compelled him to turn. Hewson half turned and then swung his chair so as to bring him face to face with those dreadful hypnotic eyes. Hewson's own eyes were dilated and his mouth lifted at the corners in a snarl. And then Hewson spoke and woke 100 sinister echoes. "You move, blast you! Yes, you did! I saw you!" And then he sat quite still, staring straight before him, like a man found frozen in the Arctic snows. Dr. Bourdette's movements were leisurely. He stepped off his pedestal with the mincing care of a lady alighting from a bus. He stepped off the platform and sat down on the edge facing Hewson. And then he nodded and smiled and he said, "Good evening." He spoke in perfect English with only a trace of foreign accent. I need hardly tell you that not until I overheard the conversation between you and the worthy manager of this establishment did I suspect that I should have the pleasure of a companion here for the night. Now, you cannot move or speak without my bidding, but you can hear me perfectly well. Now, something tells me that you are, shall I say, nervous. My dear sir, have no illusions. I am not one of these contemptible effigies miraculously come to life. I am Dr. Bourdette himself. Let me explain. Circumstances with which I need not fatigue you have made it desirable that I should live in England. I was close to this building this evening when I saw a policeman regarding me a bit too curiously. So I mingled with the crowd and I came in here, and an inspiration showed me a certain means of escape. I raised a cry of fire, and when all the fools had rushed up the stairs, I stripped my effigy of the caped coat, which you behold me wearing. I donned it I hid my effigy under the platform at the back, and I took its place on the pedestal. I own that I have spent a very fatiguing evening. But fortunately, I was not always being watched and had opportunities to draw an occasional deep breath and ease the rigidity of my pose. Oh, one small boy screamed and exclaimed that he saw me moving. I understood that he was to be whipped and put straight to bed on his return home, and I can only hope that the threat has been executed to the letter. I am obliged to the chance which brought us together tonight, and perhaps it would seem ungrateful to complain. From motives of personal safety, my activities have been somewhat curtailed of late years, and I am glad of this opportunity of gratifying my somewhat unusual whim. But you have a skinny neck, sir, if you will overlook a personal remark. I should never have selected you from choice. I like men with thick necks, thick red necks. This, which I have in my hand, is a little French razor. They're not much used in England, but perhaps you know them. Yes, one strops them on wood. The blade, you will observe, is very narrow. They do not cut very deep, but deep enough. In just one little moment, you will see for yourself. Now, my friend, you will have the goodness to raise your chin a little. Thank you. A little more. Just a little more. Ah, thank you. Merci, monsieur. Ah, merci. Merci. In the morning, the sunrise began to mingle with subdued light from the electric bulbs. And this mingled illumination added a certain ghastliness to a scene which needed no additional touch of horror. The waxwork figures stood apathetically in their places. In their midst, on the center gangway, Hushin sat still, leaning far back in his armchair. His chin was up-tilted, as if he were waiting to receive attention from a barber. And although there was not a scratch upon his throat, nor anywhere on his body, he was cold and dead. His previous employers were wrong in having him credited with no imagination. Dr. Bourdette, on his pedestal, watched the dead man unemotionally. He didn't move, nor had he moved. After all, how could he? He was only a waxwork.

0: That was Nelson Olmsted and the story The Waxwork by A.M. Burridge. And now you have a second tale for us?
1: Indeed I have, Ben. You know, the human mind reacts peculiarly under great stress, especially when overcome with fear. It ceases to be normal and goads the body onto fantastic acts of bravery or cowardice. Ambrose Bierce expressed this condition in many of his fine short stories. And the narrative I want to bring you now is about a man whose great fear was the last reaction of his life. It's entitled, The Man and the Snake.

stretched at ease upon a sofa in gown and slippers, Parker Brayton smiled as he read from Morrister's Marvels of Science. It was an ancient book with its archaic English, which stated, "It is a veritable report and attested of so many that there be now of wise and learned none to gainsay it, that ye serpent, his eye, hath a magnetic property, that whoso falleth into its suasion is drawn forwards in despite of his will and perisheth miserable by ye creature his bite." Brayton smiled again as he thought, "The only marvel in the matter is that the wise and learned in Morrister's day should have believed that snakes could hypnotize our human victims." And a train of reflection followed, for Brayton was a man of thought, and he unconsciously lowered his book without altering the direction of his eyes. As soon as the volume had gone below the line of sight, something in an obscure corner of the room recalled his attention to his surroundings. What he saw, in the shadow under his bed, was two small points of light, apparently about an inch apart. They might have been reflections of the gas jet above him in metal nailheads. He gave them but little thought and resumed his reading. A moment later, something, some impulse which it didn't occur to him to analyze, impelled him to lower the book again and look for what he saw before. The points of light were still there. They seemed to have become brighter than before, shining with a greenish luster that he had not at first observed. He thought, too, that they might have moved a trifle, were somewhat nearer. They were still too much in the shadow, however, to reveal their nature and origin to an indolent attention. And again he resumed his reading. Suddenly, something in the text suggested a thought that made him start and drop the book for the third time to the side of the sofa, where, escaping from his hand, it fell sprawling to the floor, back upward. Brayton, half risen, was staring intently into the obscurity beneath the bed, where the points of light shone with, it seemed to him, an added fire. His attention was now fully aroused, his gaze eager and imperative. It disclosed, almost directly under the foot rail of the bed, the coils of a large serpent. The points of light were its eyes. Its horrible head, thrust flatly forth from the innermost coil and resting upon the outermost, was directed straight toward him, the definition of the wide, brutal jaw and the idiot-like forehead serving to show the direction of its malevolent gaze. The eyes were no longer merely luminous points. They looked into his own with a meaning, a malign significance. A snake in a bedroom of a modern city dwelling of a better sort is happily not so common a phenomenon as to make explanation altogether needless. Harker Brayton, a bachelor of 35, returning to San Francisco from all manner of remote and unfamiliar countries, had gladly accepted the hospitality of his friend, Dr. Druring, the distinguished scientist. Dr. Druring's house, a large, old-fashioned one in what is now an obscure quarter of the city, had an outer and visible aspect of proud reserve. It plainly would not associate with contiguous elements of its altered environment and appeared to have developed some of the eccentricities which come of isolation. One of these was a wing, which was a combination of laboratory, menagerie, and museum. It was here that the doctor indulged the scientific side of his nature in the study of reptiles. He loved nature's vulgarians and described himself as the Zola of zoology. His wife and daughters, not having the advantage to share his enlightened curiosity regarding the works and ways of our ill-starred fellow creatures, were, with needless austerity, excluded from what he called the snakery. Architecturally, and in point of furnishing, the snakery had a severe simplicity befitting the humble circumstances of its occupants, many of whom, indeed, could not safely have been entrusted with the liberty that is necessary to the full enjoyment of luxury, for they had the troublesome peculiarity of being alive. In their own apartments, however, they were under as little personal restraint as was compatible with their protection from the baneful habit of swallowing one another. And as Brayton had thoughtfully been appraised, it was more than a tradition that some of them had at divers times been found in parts of the premises where it would have embarrassed them to explain their presence. Despite the snakery and its uncanny associations, to which indeed he gave little attention, Brayton found life at the Druring mansion very much to his mind. Beyond a smart shock of surprise and a shudder of mere loathing, Mr. Brayton was not greatly affected by the sight of a huge snake under his bed. His first thought was to ring the call bell and bring a servant. But although the bell cord dangled within easy reach, he made no movement toward it. It had occurred to his mind that the act might subject him to the suspicion of fear, which he certainly didn't feel. He was more keenly conscious of the incongruous nature of the situation than affected by its peril. It was revolting, but absurd. The reptile was of a species with which Brayton was unfamiliar. Its length he could only conjecture. The body, at the largest visible part, seemed about as thick as his forearm. In what way was it dangerous, if in any way? Was it venomous? Was it a constrictor? He didn't know. Brayton rose to his feet and prepared to back softly away from the snake without disturbing it, if possible, and through the door. Should the monster follow, a rack of murderous oriental weapons hung in the wall from which he would snatch one to suit the occasion.
Brayton lifted his right foot free of the floor to step backward. That moment, he felt a strong aversion to doing so. He lifted the foot a little higher by slightly bending the knee and thrust it sharply to the floor an inch in front of the other. He couldn't think how that occurred. A trial with the left foot had the same result. It was again in advance of the right. His hand was grasping the back of a chair. The arm was straight, reaching somewhat backward. One might have said he was reluctant to lose his hold. The snake's malignant head was still thrust from the inner coil as before, the neck level. It hadn't moved, but its eyes were now electric sparks radiating an infinity of luminous needles. Brayton had an ashy pallor. Again, he took a step forward, and another, causing his hand to knock the chair over with a crack. The man groaned. The snake made neither sound nor motion, but its eyes were two dazzling suns. The reptile itself was wholly concealed by them. They gave off enlarging rings of rich and vivid colors, which at their greatest expansion successively vanished like soap bubbles. They seemed to approach his very face, and again were an immeasurable distance away. He heard somewhere the continued throbbing of a great drum, with desultory bursts of far music, inconceivably sweet, like the tones of an aeolian harp. He knew it was the sunrise melody of Memnon's statue, as though he stood in the Nile-side reeds, hearing with exalted sense that immortal anthem through the silence of the centuries. Music ceased. Rather, it became, by insensible degrees, the distant roll of a retreating thunderstorm. A landscape glittering with sun and rain stretched before him, arched with a vivid rainbow, framing in its giant curve 100 visible cities. In the middle distance, a vast serpent, wearing a crown, reared its head out of its voluminous convolutions and looked at him with his dead mother's eyes. Suddenly, this enchanting landscape vanished in a blank. Something struck him a hard blow upon the face and breast. He had fallen on the floor. The blood ran from his broken nose and his bruised lips. For a moment he was dazed and then stunned and lay with closed eyes, his face against the floor. In a few moments he had recovered and then realized that his fall, by withdrawing his eyes, had broken the spell which held him. He felt that now, by keeping his gaze averted, he would be able to retreat. But the thought of the serpent within a few feet of his head, yet unseen, perhaps in the very act of springing upon him and throwing its coils around his throat, was too horrible. He lifted his head, stared again into those baleful eyes, and was again in bondage. What ensued was a fearful scene. The man, prone upon the floor, within a yard of his enemy, raised the upper part of his body upon his elbows, his head thrown back, his legs extended to their full length. His face was white between his gouts of blood. His eyes were strained open to their uttermost expansion. There was froth upon his lips. It dropped off in flakes. Strong convulsions ran through his body, making almost serpentine undulations. He bent himself at the waist, shifting his legs from side to side, and every movement left him a little nearer to the snake. He thrust his hands forward to brace himself back, yet constantly he advanced upon his elbows. Dr. Drury and his wife were at this moment in the library. Their conversation was interrupted by a mighty cry which rang through the silent house like the voice of a demon shouting in a tomb. Again and yet again it sounded with terrible distinctness. They sprang to their feet, the man confused, the lady pale and speechless with fright. Almost before the echoes of the last cry had died away, the doctor was out of the room, springing up the staircase two steps at a time. In the corridor in front of Brayton's chamber, he met some servants who had come from the upper floor. Together, they rushed at the door without knocking. It was unfastened and gave way. Brayton lay upon his stomach on the floor, dead. His head and arms were partly concealed under the footrail of the bed. They pulled the body away, turning it upon the back. The face was daubed with blood and froth. The eyes were wide open, staring, a dreadful sight. Well, he died in a fit, said the scientist, bending his knee and placing his hand upon the heart. And while in that position, he happened to glance under the bed. Well, good Lord, how did this thing get in here? And he reached under the bed, pulled out the snake, and flung it, still coiled, to the center of the room, where it slid across the polished floor till stopped by the wall, where it lay without motion. It was a stuffed snake. Its eyes were two shoe buttons.

0: You can turn up the lights now. 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
1: Now here is Nelson Olmsted to tell us about next week, Mr. Olmsted.
2: Well, Ben, two ghost stories. One is by Christopher Isherwood, about a man who, for reasons he doesn't understand, is able to get brief glimpses into the future. It's entitled, I Am Waiting. The second, Browdian Farm by A.M. Burridge, might best be described as an old-fashioned ghost story about a haunted house.
0: 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Mr. Olmsted's albums are recorded exclusively for Vanguard Records. Until next week, when Nelson Olmsted will again be here in person, this is Ben Grauer bidding you good night.
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1: Once upon a time there was an engineer.
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1: He had an engine and he sure had fun. He used good and plenty candy to make his train run.

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0: Good evening, friends. This is your host to welcome you once again to the Inner Sanctum. Do come in and join our circle, but watch out you don't get double-crossed. What's that? Oh, you're disturbed by those bodies dangling from the ceiling. Well, you know some people, they just die to come here. Then they hang around week after week and never say a word.
1: Well, I have a theory about that, Mr. Host.
0: What's that, Mary?
1: Maybe the reason they're hanging around is because they think we're going to serve refreshments later on.
0: Sure, that could be, all right.
1: You know, lots of folks are like that. And who can blame them? When there's good food ahead, they just won't leave. And that's especially true if there's a chance that Lipton tea is on the menu. Now, the reason for that is simply this. Lipton tea is tea at its delicious best, because Lipton's has such grand brisk flavor. In fact, brisk is the very word the tea experts themselves use to describe Lipton's full, hearty taste. You'll agree, I'm sure, the very first time you try it, for Lipton's is so lively and full-bodied and satisfying. Yes, it's that brisk flavor that makes more people buy and enjoy Lipton's than any other brand of tea in the world. So whenever you ask for tea, make sure you ask for Lipton tea.

0: And now, friends, draw close your chairs. If there are no faint hearts among us, we'll begin tonight's tale of terror. A story written especially for Inner Sanctum by Michael Sklar. Our star tonight is Santa Sotaka, who plays the role of Elwood Fitch in You Could Die Laughing.
1: We wanted to escape our problem, to forget about it, so we went to the movies. But there was a doctor in the story, and every time he appeared on the screen, I remembered. Halfway through the picture, I couldn't sit there anymore. I nudged Catherine, and we got up and walked out. The street was cold and dark and empty.
2: Elwood, what do you want to do now?
1: I just want to go back home.
2: All right, dear.
1: Get in the car.
2: Elwood, I want to talk to you.
1: All right, there's time for that.
2: Please, dear, let's stop being silly about this thing. Let's face it.
1: I am facing it.
2: But you're not.
1: Don't argue with me.
2: For heaven's sake, don't you understand? The doctor said you only got a year to live unless we move to Arizona.
1: Doctors are human. They can make mistakes.
2: Not three doctors.
1: I don't care.
2: Oh, why are you so stubborn? Why are you so dead set against Arizona?
1: You ought to know why, Catherine.
2: Me?
1: Yes, you.
2: Because of me?
1: Yes. I haven't given you much, Catherine, not even children. But I've been able to make a living. We've been able to get along. What would I do in Arizona without a job and without money?
2: Elwood, slow down.
1: I can still drive a car, Catherine.
2: You're speeding.
1: Let me alone.
2: Passing through a red light. Elwood! That man crossing the street! Look out! You'll hit
1: him! Hi. Catherine. Did I?
2: Yes. He's lying on the ground.
1: Good Lord. He walked in front of the car.
2: We've got to help him. Is he?
1: He's dead.
2: Oh, Elwood.
1: I didn't mean to do it. I couldn't help it. It happened so fast.
2: Better call the police.
1: Police?
2: Well, you said he's dead.
1: The police. Catherine, there's no one but us on the street. Nobody else saw it happen.
2: What difference does that make?
1: Get back in the car.
2: Elwood, are you suggesting
1: I was speeding. I passed a red light. And now this. They'll arrest me. They'll put me on trial for manslaughter.
2: But my...
1: He's dead, isn't he? We can't help him. It won't do him any good if I go to jail.
2: But running away, leaving the body...
1: Catherine, we've got enough troubles without this. We're going to get into the car and drive straight to the garage. I've got a year to live. And I'm not going to spend it in prison.
3: Good evening, Mr. Fitch. Want me to put the car away for you?
1: Yes.
3: Show must have let out early, huh?
1: We didn't stay to the end, Dan. I didn't care for the picture.
3: Ah, them pictures. I always tell my wife. Say, what did you hit?
1: Hit?
3: Yeah, your front bumper. Blood on it.
1: Oh. That blood. A dog ran in front of the car. Do me a favor, Dan. Wash it off before you put the car away.
3: Sure thing, Mr. Fitch.
1: I didn't sleep well that night. Bad dreams, all mixed up. About doctors. But they all looked like the man lying on the street. And their faces were covered with blood. I woke up exhausted.
2: Breakfast is on the table, Elwood.
1: Just a moment.
2: That newspaper can wait. Your toast is getting cold.
1: Oh, here it is.
2: What are you looking for?
1: The story.
2: You mean last night? It's in the newspaper?
1: Listen to this. Stenger, victim of hit-and-run driver. The body of Augie Stenger, underworld character, was discovered early this morning at the intersection of Broad and Main Streets. Police believe Stenger was the victim of a hit-and-run driver.
2: The front door.
1: Yes.
2: Do you think it's the police?
1: I don't know. Get a grip on yourself. I'll see who it is.
4: Morning. You, Mr. Fitch?
1: Yes. What can I do for you?
4: I don't like to talk business on the front doorstep.
1: Business?
4: It's about last night, that accident.
1: What accident?
4: Don't try to act innocent. I saw that hit and run. Now can I come in?
1: Let me handle this, Andrew. Who are you?
4: My name is Chandler. I was sitting in my car last night at Broad Main Street. I saw the accident and I followed you home. Thought I ought to talk to you about it this morning.
1: What do you want?
4: The cops are looking for that hit-and-run driver. I'm the only guy that knows you're him. It ought to be worth something for me to keep my mouth shut.
1: You want money?
4: Yeah. Blackmail.
2: Don't talk to him, Edward. Send him away.
1: No, we can't do that, Catherine. He'd go to the police.
2: But Edward...
1: Leave this to me. All right, Chandler. I'll give you the money.
4: How much?
1: $500.
4: That's chicken feed.
1: $1,000.
4: Ah, now you're talking sense. When do I get it?
1: I'll give it to you now. It's in my coat pocket. Here. Here it is. You'll find exactly $1,000 in $20 bills.
4: Thanks.
1: Now, get out of here.
4: Now, wait a minute. Don't get nasty, Fitch. I'm doing you a favor.
1: You got your money. Now get out.
4: I'm going. But I'll be back. We'll call this the first installment.
2: Elwood, where did you get that money you gave him?
1: Money?
2: Last night you said we couldn't go to Arizona because we had no money. You just gave that man $1,000. Where'd you get it?
1: I was ashamed to tell you. I took it from Stinger.
2: Stinger?
1: The man we hit. I put my hand inside his coat to see if his heart was beating. The money was in the inside pocket.
2: Elwood.

0: in the inside pocket.
1: Edward, how could you?
0: Don't look at me like that, Catherine. We've been married a long time. Long enough for you to know that I'm not a crook or a murderer.
1: But to kill a man and then take his money.
0: Try to understand. All day long I've been thinking. A year to live. A year to live. When you know you're going to die, it does something to you. You forget what's right and what's wrong. I thought, with that $1,000 and the few hundred we've got in the bank, I thought we might be able to go to Arizona after all.
1: Well, the money is gone.
0: Yes.
1: Don't think about it anymore.
0: How can I stop thinking? You heard what Chandler said. That $1,000 is the first installment. He'll blackmail us out of everything we

0: Ken.
1: Shut the door, quick.
2: Who is it, Catherine?
1: Shut that door, Mrs. Fitch.
2: You were here only yesterday. What do you want now?
1: The cops are after me. You and me are in the same boat.
2: What have you done? What do they want you for?
1: Murder.
0: Murder?
2: You shouldn't have come here.
1: I figured this place ought to make a pretty good hideout.
2: No. You can't stay here.
1: Who's going to stop me?
0: I won't allow it, Elwood. I won't have this man in my house.
1: All right, cut the squawk.
2: No. I stood a lot in you, Chandler, but stay away from him.
0: Yeah. Don't you dare touch him. Elwood! Oh. Elwood!
2: Oh. Don't cry, Kathy. I'm all right.
1: Any more back talk, Fitch?
2: No.
1: Okay. I'm moving in.
2: He took over the house. He used Catherine and me as servants, treated us like dirt. There was nothing we could do about it. Just the three of us, cooped up in that little house. We couldn't go out. Food and cigarettes were sent up from the store. Went on like that until Tuesday morning.
0: Hush, Elwood. Chandler will hear you.
2: He can't. He's in the bedroom.
0: You're going to give yourself up?
2: I can't stand this anymore. I can't stand it.
0: Well, do what you think is best, darling.
2: I've made up my mind. Rather than put up with that man, I'd prefer to go to prison. I'll call the police right now. Hello, operator. Get me police headquarters.
1: Got a pal at headquarters, Fitch?
2: Hey, Chandler. Don't point that gun at me.
1: Cancel that call.
2: Oh, all right. Hello, operator. Operator. Never mind that call to police headquarters. No, nothing's wrong. I just made a mistake. Thank you.
1: You made your last mistake, Fitch.
3: Imagine that black villain, Jack Chandler. First he blackmails Elwood, then he blackjacks him, and now he blackballs him from using his own telephone. You know what I'd do if I were Elwood? I'd apply for a writ of habeas corpus. That is, if Chandler doesn't turn Elwood into a corpus first.
4: Things do look bad for Elwood, I must admit, Mr. Host. My, what a lot of unpleasant surprises he's been having.
3: Yes, and he's in for a lot more, Mary.
4: Goodness. Well, right now, I'd much rather talk about pleasant surprises.
3: Well, that's a lady's privilege, Mary. You go right ahead.
4: A good instance of a pleasant surprise happened to me one of those glorious sunny days last week. Florence Perry and I drove out to the woods to gather spring wildflowers. But we'd scarcely reached the woods when the sky clouded over, and in a few minutes we were chilled to the bone. Back to the car we hurried, figuring the whole afternoon was ruined. And it was then that Florence brought out that pleasant surprise I mentioned. A whole big thermos of heavenly hot Lipton tea. Well, we sat down and had ourselves a regular tea party right there in the woods. Suddenly everything seemed bright and cheery again. Lipton's had certainly saved the day with its bracing, cheery taste, its delightful, brisk flavor. The same thing happens so often with so many folks. Any time during the day, Lipton's is a pleasant, refreshing treat. Tea with a glorious, full-bodied tang that adds extra zest to every occasion. The reason? It's worthwhile remembering, friends. Lipton tea has brisk flavor.

0: Now, friends, let's get back to those lovely people, Jack Chandler and Elwood Fitch. Chandler the murderer and Elwood the hit-and-run driver. It's quite a pair. Together, they make a full house. A moment ago, Elwood tried to give himself up to the police, but Chandler caught him at the telephone.
1: So, you were going to double-cross me, eh?
2: No. I was only going to tell the police about myself.
1: What do you suppose would happen to me when the cops came for you? I ought to kill you right now.
3: Oh, no.
1: You shut up. First thing I'm going to do is pull out that phone so you don't make no more calls to headquarters. Yeah. That settles the phone. Now, stand up.
2: What are you going to...
3: The door.
1: Can you see who it is through the window, Fitch?
2: Yes.
1: Take a look. But remember, I still got this gun. Don't try any tricks.
2: It's a man.
1: Recognize him?
2: No.
1: Now listen, before you open the door, I'm taking your wife into the next room with me. I'll be able to watch you and hear every word you say. You know what I'll do to Mrs. Fitch if you double-cross me.
2: Yes.
1: Okay. Now answer the door.
4: Mr. Fitch? Elwood Fitch?
2: That's right.
4: May I come in?
2: Yes, of course.
4: I'm Detective Farley from headquarters. Here's my badge. Mind if I ask a few questions?
2: What about?
4: Well, I've been assigned to the Stinger case. Familiar with it?
2: I read about it in the newspaper. A hit-and-run driver.
4: That's the case. What do you know about it, Fitch?
2: Why, nothing.
4: Are you sure?
2: See here, you don't
4: you
2: think...
4: You and your wife went to the movies Friday night, correct?
2: Yes, that's right.
4: Did you drive straight to your garage from the movies?
2: Why, no. It wasn't a good movie, so we left early and went for a ride.
4: Did you pass the corner of Broad and Main Streets?
2: No. We went in the other direction.
4: You're lying, Fitch. I've been checking garages for that hit-and-run car. Your garage man told me you brought your car in Friday night with blood on the bumper.
2: I told him... We ran into a dog.
4: Don't make me laugh. Your story wouldn't hold up a minute if that fool garage man hadn't washed the blood off.
2: Are you going to arrest me?
4: I need evidence first. When I get it, I'll come back.
1: Blood on the bumper. That cop is wise to you, Fitch.
2: He said he'd be back.
1: Sure. He'll be snooping around looking for proof. This is one heck of a hideout. I'm leaving.
2: You're going away?
1: Glad of that, ain't you? Well, you got nothing to celebrate.
2: What do you mean?
1: I need time, plenty of time to get away from the city. I'm not going to leave you here to squeal to the cops as soon as I'm out of the door.
2: We wouldn't tell the police.
1: Yeah, I'm going to make sure you don't. I got one murder rap on me already. It might as well be three.
2: Three?
3: Elwood, he means...
2: Listen, Chandler, I swear we won't tell. Why should we? Remember what you said. We're both in the same boat. The police are after me, too.
1: You tried to double-cross me once before. I ain't taking any chances.
2: Please, please.
1: There's no use begging. It won't do no good.
2: When are you going to do it?
1: Before I go. Sometime after dark.
2: The rest of that day was a nightmare. Chandler wouldn't let me separate from Catherine. Everywhere we went, everything we did, he was always behind us with that gun in his hand. The gun. I had to take it away from him. He was much younger than I, big and tough, but I had to try. I watched for my chance. It came late in the afternoon. He was lighting a cigarette. He put the gun down on the living room table while he felt in his pockets for a match. Both of us were the same distance from the gun. I made a dive for it.
1: Hey, get away from that rod.
2: No, let go.
1: I'll kill you for this.
2: Catherine. Grab his hand.
1: Let go of me. Let go.
2: Oh, hold him, Catherine. Hang on to him.
3: He's dead.
2: I had to shoot him. I had to.
3: Now what will we do?
2: I don't know. What would he do if the positions were reversed?
3: Call the police.
2: No. The money. The money I gave him. $1,000 I took from Stenger. He still got it. It's ours again, Catherine. We're going to Arizona.
3: Arizona?
2: Don't you see? It's just like it was before he came. We'll take the money and we'll go to Arizona.
3: But his body...
2: He's a murderer. He said so himself. We'll put the body into the car, drive out to the suburbs, and leave it on the highway. The police will think it was just another gangster murder. I was just able to squeeze the dead body into the luggage compartment.
3: Hurry, Elwood. Let's get away before one of the neighbors sees us.
2: Oh, my gosh.
3: Now what's the matter?
2: The gasoline gauge. It's almost empty.
3: Oh.
2: We'll have to stop at the garage. I drove back to the garage. Had Dan fill the tank. And paid him with one of the $20 bills I had taken from the body of Stinger. Dan gave me a queer look as he brought me the change.
5: Here you are, Mr. Fitch. 13 gallons out of a $20 bill.
2: Thanks, Dan.
5: Oh, by the way, did a detective come around to your house the other day?
2: Yes, he did.
5: I hope you don't hold it against me telling him about that blood on the bumper of your car.
2: Oh, of course not, Dan. Why should I? After all, I had nothing to hide.
5: No, that's right. Well, you know, to tell you the truth, Mr. Fitch, I was a little suspicious of you. I thought you really might be that hit-and-run driver. Not that it matters much now.
2: No?
5: No, no. The police don't care much now about that driver.
2: Why not?
5: Oh, he's small potatoes now. I just heard over the radio that that guy Stenger was just about dead even before that hit-and-run driver hit him.
2: Hey, how could that be?
5: Well, the way the radio explained it, Stenger was shot in the back, and he staggered out into the street, and then the car hit him.
2: But you said he wasn't killed by the car.
5: That's right. The coroner's inquest showed that he died of a bullet wound. He'd been murdered. The police even know who killed him.
2: They know the killer's name?
5: Uh-huh. I heard it over the radio just a minute ago. Oh, yeah, Chandler. Jack Chandler.
2: I don't remember driving away from the garage. It kept going around in my brain. Chandler had murdered Stenger. Catherine and I had run away from a crime we hadn't committed. No wonder Chandler had seen the accident. No wonder he feared the police. And now he was dead. His body packed into the luggage compartment of the car.
3: Elwood, you're not listening to me.
2: What? Oh, I was thinking about Chandler.
3: That's what I was talking about. If he killed Stenger, why can't we go to the police and confess everything?
2: Because we killed Chandler.
3: But it was self-defense.
2: Would the police believe that?
3: They'd have to believe it.
2: Even if they did, it would be murder in the third degree. They'd learn about $1,000. I'd be held for trial. We'd never get to Arizona. No, Catherine. We've got to go through with our original plan.
3: Elwood. That siren.
2: It's a police car behind us.
3: What are you going to do?
2: They may not be after us. If they do stop us, let me do the talking.
6: Hey, forward! Stop that car!
2: Don't be afraid, Catherine. I'll handle it.
6: Uh-huh. Middle-aged man and woman. You answer the description, all right. Name Fitch?
2: Yes. What's the trouble, officer?
6: There's an alert out for you. You bought gas back at your garage a few minutes ago. Paid for it with a $20 bill.
2: That's right.
6: Got any more of those bills on you?
2: Why, yes.
6: Hand them over.
2: Here they are.
6: Uh-huh. Looks like it's all here. This is the stuff, all right.
2: What stuff? What are you talking about?
6: This money. It's counterfeit. Just like the bill you gave the garage man.
2: Counterfeit?
6: Phony money down to the last dollar. Move over. We're driving to headquarters.
2: Well, that's the story, Detective Farley. You'll find Chandler's body in the back of my car.
4: Willing to put your signature to this confession, Mr. Fitch?
2: Yes, I'll sign it.
4: Now, you could have saved yourself a lot of grief. I knew you were the hit-and-run driver when I came around to your house. But I needed the proof, and you gave it to me when you broke one of these phony $20 bills.
2: Did you know then about the money?
4: Sure. Stinger had a long record as a counterfeiter. His girl told us he was carrying $1,000 in bad money the night he was killed. Naturally, when we didn't find the money on his body, we knew it had been taken by the hit-and-run driver. And the blood on the bumper of your car was the giveaway.
2: Well, now that you've caught me, what's going to happen to me?
4: Well, depends on the jury. You might get 20 years. Might get life imprisonment. You might even get acquitted.
2: I'm in the courtroom now. Catherine beside me, waiting for the decision. The jury just filed in. The judge has asked if they reached a verdict. The foreman of the jury is rising to his feet.
7: Your Honor, we find the defendants not guilty.
2: Catherine.
3: Oh, Elwood, thank heaven.
2: I don't know whether to laugh or cry. Oh, darling, you were right from the very beginning. Money or no money, we're going to Arizona.

0: Well, fooled you that time, friend. Slipped you a happy ending when you weren't set for it. But that jury decision, I don't know, it sounded a bit fishy. But seriously, friends, do you like happy endings? I don't, but then some people do. You know, someday, just to make sure, I'm going to have some research organization take a gallows poll.
1: Well, Mr. Host, that seems a lot of trouble to go to when there's plenty of proof right in front of your nose that says people love happy endings.
0: And what is that proof, Mary?
1: It's the way thousands and thousands of families every day top off delicious meals with delicious Lipton tea. There's a real happy ending for breakfast, lunch, or dinner, folks. Try it and see. In fact, so that you won't forget it, add Lipton tea to your grocery list right now, this very minute. It's the world's favorite tea, and you're always sure of getting tea at its tastiest when you get Lipton's. Because remember, Lipton tea has that marvelous brisk flavor.
0: A parting word of advice, friends, drawn from the experiences of Elwood Fitch. If your wife wants you to take a trip, don't argue. No, don't protest. Simply bash her on the head and deliver her to the police. You can always say she tripped. Oh, yes. This month's Inner Sanctum mystery novel is I Hate Blondes by Wolf Kaufman. And next week, the makers of Lipton Tea and Lipton Soups will bring you another Inner Sanctum story directed by Hyman Brown and called Screams in the Night. Of course there'll be lots of screams. The kinds you like. Blood-curdling. And there's the usual triangle. A man, his wife, and another girl. But the joker is, he who grafts best gasps last. Don't get it? And for the details, better be listening to Inner Sanctum next week. Until then, good night. Pleasant dream.
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0: American Broadcasting Company presents Quiet, Please, which is written and directed by Willis Cooper, and which features Ernest Chappell. 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
1: The little towns. I never see them anymore. Pekin, Delavan, Bloomington, Galesburg, Lewiston. All the little towns above the river with the cobblestones going down to the steamboat landings. The little towns under the hills and the shocks of corn standing lonely and snow-covered. Like the teepees of old Shabonis people, the good Indians that saved so many white men's lives in the old days. There's a red brick Baptist church, I remember. And a courthouse with tall limestone pillars. And a portico that looks like a disreputable ancient Greek temple. And I can only think of them. And remember them. For I never go far away from here. It is restful here. And I think I have earned rest. I have come a long journey. My work was finished long ago. So I rest. And sometimes, in the night, I walk for a while and remember. The old house down on State Street is almost unchanged. The hands of time have touched it lightly. And it's a comforting thing to go there at night and sit alone. And remember. And always, this time of the year, I remember the Valentine. So long ago. The little houses along the road in the ravine that goes down to the Sangamon. And now, in early February, the ground is soft and damp with the melting snow. And the watery sun shines down on the eager young trees. And there's a promise of spring in the first February thaw. And the frogs are stirring deep in the cold mud under the spongy earth. And the ghosts in the old graveyard smile at the first obscure signs of spring. I remember the mean little houses. The store and the post office. And the drafty houses where the people lived. And I remember the muddy road up from Vandalia. And the high-wheeled buggies mired down in the low places. And the long flat roads across the prairie. Where the grass grew from horizon to horizon. And the groves of trees were small, genial islands in a sea of undulating green. I hear her voice in the nighttime, and it is a far, far sound, though I wake and hear it so many, many times. I have many bitter memories and a few happy ones. I wonder what the world would think of the memories that come most often to haunt me among the echoing corridors under the ancient oaks. I dream of battles, they think. I dream of a victory won and the acclaim of men. Do they think I've forgotten the long, sweet days of my young manhood? And the first, almost forgotten love that once I knew and cherished? Do they think I have forgotten the grief, the loneliness, the despair, the first of my, oh, so many sorrows. Valentine still exists. It is still to be seen and touched. And if you ever look upon it, I hope you will remember me. For only I remember her. Remember me, and shed a tear, perhaps, for lost loveliness. I was gone away from her. They sent me away. And I was a little proud in my new clothes and with my parcel of books on the desk beside me. And the brave speeches I should make were fermenting in my mind and crowding out all thoughts, even thoughts of her. A boy of 25 sitting in the General Assembly, speaking gravely of laws and the affairs of the people, and not remembering my own. And back at home, a girl, longing for an absent lover, remembering promises, and waiting and waiting and waiting. In the store of a dark January morning.
2: I haven't had any word from him for ever so long, but he's so busy. And they take so much of his time, you know. Maybe there'll be a letter tomorrow.
3: Jack Armstrong had a letter from him last week, Annie. He wasn't too busy to write to Jack.
2: Oh. Well, the Armstrongs are his oldest friends, you know.
3: Sure seems strange. He don't write to you.
2: He's busy.
3: A lot of pretty girls down there in Vandalia. I hear tell.
1: But never a girl in Vandalia to make me turn my solemn head. I was full of the thrill of helping to make the laws that my people were to live by. And I was fascinated by the strutting politicians in their tall hats. And I made great arguments with them in the long tavern nights. And I put off the letters till tomorrow. And tomorrow and tomorrow.
2: I expect a letter any day now. Or maybe he'll be coming home again soon.
4: Figured you'd be looking around a little, Annie, for yourself. Think maybe he might have give you the mitten.
2: Oh, no, Aunt Hannah. He'd never do that to me.
4: Well, I sure hope he ain't, Annie. You just keep up your spirits and a day'll come. A day'll come, I always say. Have you wrote him a letter?
2: Why, I write him nearly every day. I'll be hearing from him any day. Just like you said.
1: Tomorrow I'll write, I said. Tomorrow. And I sat in my lonely room. And I remembered the hillside in the summertime. And the haze of the heat lying heavy on the low hills beyond the curves of the Sangamon. I remembered a hand in mine as we sat on the hillside above the town. And the homesick song of the cicadas in the orchard. And the reluctant westering sun. I remembered what I had said to her on that long summer afternoon. And alone in my mean little room, I wept to remember. But I did not write. And today, after all the years, I weep again, remembering.
2: He'll be coming back. He'll be coming back for his birthday. Won't he? Why, the session's over now, and he'll be coming back from Vandalia on a tall horse, and there isn't a thing that'll hold him back from me. I know he'll be back home for his birthday.
1: The gavel fell and the booming voice spoke. I do now declare this General Assembly adjourned. And I took horse for home. And now my heart was heavy with doubt. For I remembered my long silence. And my mind now wrestled with darkest premonitions. What would my homecoming be after those long months of silence? Yes, I loved her. Must you ask? Can you remember back to the days when you were 25? Can you remember what little thing can make a lover's reuniting or break it? Can you remember the little tenderness a recreant lover might bring to his dear one? The small thoughtfulness, the simple, humble thing that says, I have not forgotten. And that brings the happy smile that banishes doubt and wipes away the memory of unwritten words and... I remembered. I remembered the pleasant saint, the patron of all of us who love. I remembered paper hearts and posies of verse and ribbons and lace. And in the pouring rain, I lifted up my head and said, I thank you, Saint Valentine. And the morning came, and I was home, and my horse was tied up at the hitching post, and I strode into the store all muddy and triumphant.
5: Well, Abe! Hi there, Abe!
6: Hello, Jack.
5: We thought you was never coming back.
6: It took me an almighty long time to make it, but I got here. How are you?
5: I'm finer than frogs there, Abe. You look as if you'd grown down there in Vandaling.
6: Well, I always looked as if I'd grown, don't I?
5: Doggone it. We expected you'd be wearing a high silk hat.
6: Why, not me. Say, have you seen Ann this morning, Offutt?
5: Not since yesterday.
6: No? How is she?
5: Kind of peaky, Abe.
6: Ain't she sick?
5: No. Just on account of you not writing any letters to her.
6: I'm sorry about that.
5: You better be.
6: How's everything around home, Offutt?
5: Miss you.
6: I miss you all. How's business?
5: Well, we get by it. You had your breakfast yet?
6: No, I just got here. I can get breakfast later. Look, Jack, I want something.
5: If you don't see for it, ask for it.
6: Well,
5: How's it like down there in the city anyway? Lots of people, huh?
6: Hundreds. Say, what I want...
5: Rock stars.
6: Oh, sure.
5: A lot of women?
6: Mm-hmm.
5: Sure like to hear about Van Daly. I never been out of this place since I come here.
6: Well, I'll tell you about it one of these evenings, Jack. What I wanted...
5: I sure want to hear about it. Now, what was it you wanted all of a sudden?
6: Well,
7: I'm warm for the day before Valentine's Day.
8: Hello, Aunt Hannah.
7: Well, I be dogged.
6: Why, hello there, Aunt Hannah.
7: Well, I declare. How is it down to Van Daly?
6: Well, fine.
7: You leave me kiss you. Well, you're them tickled you got back home.
6: Me too.
7: Well, maybe all them fine folks down there... Did you forget your own people?
6: Oh, I'm never going to forget my people, Aunt Hannah.
7: Pretty nice about Annie, didn't you?
6: I guess I didn't write very often.
7: Never wrote at all, the way I hear it.
6: Well, I...
7: Good morning, Jack.
6: I was busy.
3: Good morning, Aunt Hannah. What's your pleasure this morning?
7: I want a couple of gills along Sweet One, Jack.
3: Couple of gills.
7: And keep your thumb out of it, too, you hear me?
3: Never miss, Aunt Hannah.
6: Well,
3: what's the matter with you?
6: Well, see here, Jack, Aunt Hannah, do you mind? I have to...
7: Oh, take your time, boy. I got all day.
3: What do you want?
6: I want a Valentine.
3: Ain't got none.
6: You haven't?
3: Nope. Who's it for?
7: Who's it for? Who do you think it's for, you old fool?
3: Well, I ain't got none.
7: You had some last year.
3: That was last year.
7: I well remember you had one left.
3: Oh, did I?
7: There was one, and it was so dear, nobody would buy it. Remember?
6: You sure, Aunt Hannah?
3: Let me see.
7: 60 cents you wanted for it.
3: Oh, yeah. Yeah, I kind of remember.
7: You wrapped it up in brown paper, and you put it up there on top of the shelf, above the dried peaches. I remember just as plain. You looked.
3: Yeah, let me see. More things up here on the... Violets are blue.
7: Love, you dog.
3: That's it. Love. Yep. That's it. Pretty, ain't it?
7: It's tore. The lace is tore.
3: Well, I could knock off 3 cents on account of that.
7: 3 cents? You'll knock off 10 cents. That's last year's. And besides, it's tore. Oh, Annie, you love that.
6: It's just a thing Aunt Hannah, isn't it?
7: Oh, she'll just bust.
6: What's the matter?
7: Annie, she's coming up the road. Quick, grab the Valentine and hide.
6: Where?
3: Behind the shelf.
7: Oh, yes. Go on now and hide the pen spider. Whose horse is that tied out there, Jack?
6: Morning,
7: Annie.
9: Good morning, Annie.
7: Who did you say, Jack?
9: Were you expecting
7: somebody, Annie?
9: Of course I was. I was hoping he'd get back for his birthday yesterday, but he didn't. I know he must have tried to, and I hope...
7: Oh, Jack, a Valentine.
3: Eh?
7: Yes, the Valentine.
9: Valentine. I was hoping you'd have one. Oh, I'm so glad.
3: Well, I don't exactly like to sell you that one.
7: It's torn, honey.
9: Well, he won't mind. How much is it, Jack?
3: 60. Well, I was aiming to keep it.
9: Why? What for?
3: Well, it's the only one I've got.
2: Oh, I've just got to have it, Jack.
4: It's last year's.
3: It's the only one I've got. And...
2: May I have it, Jack?
3: Well...
2: 60 cents, you said. I'll give you 65.
3: Well...
4: Do it to sell that old ragged Valentine to this girl.
3: Well...
2: Oh, Aunt Hannah, I must have it. I didn't get a thing for his birthday, and I just hoped I'd be able to get him a Valentine. And it'd be a kind of birthday present, too.
3: Well...
2: Can't I have it, Jack?
3: What you say, Aunt Hannah?
4: Don't you try to put it on to me, you hear?
2: Please, Jack.
3: I oughtn't to.
4: Oh, sell it to her, Jack.
2: Oh, thank you, Aunt Hannah. He'll be so pleased with it.
4: Yeah, sure.
2: I really have to get it for him, Jack, because I kind of expect he'll bring me one from Vandalia.
3: You do?
2: I hope so. Oh, they must have wonderful ones in the big stores down in Vandalia.
4: Well,
2: oh, that's silly. But it's beautiful, isn't it? Didn't you get Valentine's when you were a girl, Aunt Hannah?
4: Land, it's been so long, I never remember.
2: It isn't much, really. But he'll like it.
3: You want to ride on to it, Ann?
2: Right. Write what?
4: Why, ain't you going to write down that you love him, Ann?
2: Why, he knows it, Aunt Hannah. And I know it. And the whole world knows it.

0: And the days are many and the nights are long since that 13th of February in a little store on the Sangamon River. And I have seen many places. The little towns and the mighty ones. Cities happy and jubilant. Cities forlorn and grief-stricken. And I have known hope and gladness and exaltation in my time, as well as tears and sadness. But never in all my years have I felt the gladness, the simple, overwhelming joy of that moment when I heard the words of this girl I love. And thus today, my grief is the greater. She walked out of the store, and I remember I was 25. I was crushed with disappointment. The Valentine, you say. Now, it was a priceless gift I had in mind that morning. And the irony of it, she had snatched my own gift, unknowing, to give it to me. And I was returning, repentant to her, but empty-handed. And the laughter of Offutt and Aunt Hannah Armstrong did nothing at all to assuage my disappointment and my unhappiness. And I followed her out of the store at a little distance. Followed her up the ravine and up the hillside, till she came to the old trysting place. I think it is very much the same today as it was then, in the time when I came to her empty-handed after a long empty month. And when she came to the place, she turned and she held out her arms.
1: I knew it was you following. I knew it. And I wouldn't turn and look, because I wanted to see you first, up here on the hillside.

0: been gone so long.
1: And I never wrote to you.
0: But you thought of me.
1: I thought of you.
0: I've thought of you every single minute while you've been gone.
1: I know. The letters...
0: Oh, kiss me, darling.
1: And?
0: You've changed.
1: No.
0: You have changed. You're sadder. And you're...
1: I'm older.
0: Oh, your birthday. Yes, it is.
1: Well, I was 25. I'm getting old.
0: Oh, no.
1: Old and forgetful.
0: No, you're not. You were busy. I've got a birthday present for you.
1: Why, you know you shouldn't have done that.
0: It's a Valentine.
1: Oh. Valentine's Day's tomorrow.
0: It's the very last one that Mr. Offit had in the store.
1: I know.
0: You know?
1: I was going to get it for you.
0: Oh. Well, I don't need a Valentine, really.
1: Well,
0: tell me you love me. That'll be my Valentine.
1: And remember...

0: life will quickly leave me.
1: Oh, darling, darling, darling.
0: Anne?
1: You didn't write me. I was so afraid.
0: I could never forget you, Anne.
1: Never, never, never.
0: As long as I live. And forever.
1: We'll be so happy.
0: We'll go and live in Vandalia.
1: And then the day will come when you go to the new state house in Springfield. Then I'll be a congressman's wife. We'll go and live in Washington.
0: And you'll go with me. You'll be my star that I'll follow.
1: And you'll be a great man.
0: I could be president.
1: Oh, yes, darling. Do be president. And then in after years, they'll build a great high monument to you. And everybody will say, he was the greatest president that ever was.
0: And it'll all be due to you.
1: Madam President.
0: I'd lay the riches of all the world at your feet, Anne.
1: But it didn't bring me a valentine.
0: What can I do? What? I'm so sorry.
1: I love you. Valentine or no valentine, dearest. Always and always and always. Never be apart from each other again.
0: Never. Never, Anne.
1: Oh, holy. I'm so cold suddenly.
0: Not just a cloud over the sun.
1: Hold me. Always hold me.
0: Always.
1: I know it. You'll be a great, great man, darling.
0: With you beside me, I will.
1: If I die.
0: Don't say that.
1: Kiss me again.
0: Then we sat for a long, long time in the sudden chill of the afternoon. And we were so in love, Anne and I. And we spoke no word for the longest time. Only sat there and dreamed of the future. Future. And nothing but happiness.
1: Happiness. Happiness. Happiness.
0: And we'll be married as soon as you finish school.
1: Nobody will ever be as happy as we'll be. And if I die.
0: No. No, don't say that.
1: If I die, will you go on the way we have gone? Together.
0: Oh, you mustn't.
1: You will, won't you? For me.
0: I am.
1: For me. Say yes.
0: You're not going to die.
1: But, of course not. I was just teasing you.
0: Don't.
1: I love you so.
0: I love you.
1: And I'll love you wherever you go.
0: In the little towns, in the big towns.
1: You'll be a congressman. And you'll love me.
0: I'll be president, and I love you.
1: And this isn't just Valentine talk.
0: Anne.
1: I'm sorry, dear.
0: Wait. You asked if it's just Valentine talk. You remember last summer when we sat up here together?
1: So many times.
0: Well, a very special time, Anne.
1: I remember. It was a hot, hot day. And the heat haze was on the hills. And you sang to me.
0: And you remember the stone, Anne?
1: Stone. I wonder...
0: Wait, wait. I know where it is. I put it in the crotch of that old apple tree. Right there.
1: Oh, get it.
0: That's your valentine, Anne. Remember?
1: I remember.
0: I found it. Look.
1: Way last summer.
0: Here's your valentine, Anne, darling.
1: I remember what you carved on it.
0: Let's read it together, shall we? And always remember.
1: On the spot.
0: In the sailing of Illinois. On July 4th, 1833. And
1: Rutledge.
0: And Abraham Lincoln.
1: We're betrothed.

tonight in Oak Ridge, around a tall monument. Gently they touch the outlines of a little mound in the graveyard above the Sangamon. And only the stone Valentine, remains to testify to our love.

0: title of today's Quiet Please story is Valentine. It was written and directed by Willis Cooper. The man who spoke to you was Ernest Chappell. Others in today's cast were Ann Seymour, who played Ann. Offit was played by Jack Arthur. And Hannah by Leora Thatcher. As usual, music for Quiet Please is played by Albert Berman. Now for a word about next week. My very good friend and our writer-director, Willis Cooper.
1: The title of my next week's story is a question that I've been asked at least 10 times every day. It's, where do you get your ideas? Listen, maybe I'll tell you.
0: And so until next week at the same time, and the answer to a perpetual question, I am quietly yours, Ernest Chappell.
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4: Once upon a time there was an engineer.
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6: Charlie says, love my good and plenty. Charlie says, really rings the bell. Charlie says, love my good and plenty. 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
8: This is the mysterious traveler, inviting you to join me on another journey into the realm of the strange and the terrifying. I hope you'll enjoy the trip, and it will thrill you a little and chill you a little. So settle back, get a good grip on your nerves, and be comfortable, if you can, as you hear the story I call Zero Hour. Our story tonight begins in the large, luxurious office of Dr. William Jackson, the noted psychiatrist. Dr. Jackson, a tall, intelligent-looking man in his late 50s, is seated in a chair beside a fireplace reading a patient's case history. As he reads, the door to his office is quietly opened, and Keith Roberts, a slender, nervous man of 35, peers into the room.
9: Pardon me, Doctor.
10: Oh, it's you, Mr. Roberts. Come in.
9: Thank you.
10: Is there anything I can do for you?
9: Doctor, I just couldn't stay in my room. I must talk to you. I simply must.
10: Won't tomorrow do?
9: No. It'll be too late then. It's got to be tonight.
10: I see. Well, here, take this chair by the fireplace.
9: Thank you. Doctor, I know you're my final hope. But if you don't find me sane, they'll put me away. This is my last chance. I must make you see that my story is true.
10: Are you sure it can't wait till tomorrow?
9: No. Every minute counts. Even now, time is running out.
10: You sound as though an overwhelming disaster were about to happen.
9: Yes, Doctor. That's just it. A disaster such as the world has never known is about to happen. It will affect every human being on Earth.
10: Suppose you start from the beginning and tell me everything.
9: From the beginning?
10: Yes.
9: Well, I suppose it all began that day 6 months ago in Philip Cromwell's office. Cromwell is the fellow who publishes my books. I'm a writer, you know.
10: Yes, I know.
9: Well, Cromwell told me that he had acquired the literary rights to the life of the world-famous scientist, Professor Dana Friedberg. And I was the man who would write the professor's biography. I think that day, Doctor, was the happiest in my life. I was to have the opportunity to talk to Professor Dana Friedberg every day and grow to know him intimately. He was a scientist and humanitarian who I, like countless thousands, had admired and respected for years. Well, it was with a certain feeling of excitement that I arrived at Ardmore, Pennsylvania, where the professor lived and taught. I registered at the inn and then phoned the professor's secretary for an appointment. Professor Friedberg lived in a small cottage, Nancy's housekeeper led me to his study. I could see the house was plainly furnished. The study itself was overflowing with books. They were everywhere. And there amidst the books sat the professor himself. White-haired, small, puffing on a pipe.
11: Come in, Mr. Roberts. Come in.
9: Thank you, Professor.
11: Here, let me remove the books from this chair so you can sit down. So, you are the young man who is going to write my biography?
9: Yes, sir. I want this book to do justice to your life, Professor. To make people realize what you've contributed to humanity.
11: Well, I might have contributed a great deal more if people only understood men of science.
9: How do you mean, sir?
11: Scientists work and think in terms of the future. Scientific research has always been handicapped by men who had no faith in the visions of science.
9: Well, don't you think, Professor, science has achieved so many miracles that people aren't as skeptical as they once were?
11: I wish I could agree. But believe me, Mr. Roberts, if I were to advance the theory that there is a civilization on Mars, many people would say that old Professor Friedberg is in his dotage.
9: Yes, I suppose you're right. You speak of a civilization on Mars. Do you have any theories on that, Professor?
11: No, none at all, my friend. But it is quite possible there is a civilization on Mars, one even more highly developed than our own.
9: Well, I find the idea quite intriguing.
11: We scientists here on Earth are planning atomic-powered ships. Ships that will be able to fly to other planets. Who knows, perhaps Mars or some other planet is far in advance of us scientifically. Perhaps we will wake up one morning to find that we have visitors from another planet.
9: Strange, isn't it? When we think of such things, it's always we who will fly to another planet. It never occurs to us that another planet may reach us first.
11: Exactly. And yet, who knows? At this very moment, a rocket ship or some other type may be on its way to Earth. Yes, my friend. Things may be happening on other planets that we here on Earth cannot even comprehend. Yes, I have learned one important fact in this long life of mine. Anything is possible.
9: The days that followed went swiftly. And as the week slipped by and my notes on the professor accumulated, I knew that his was one of the great minds of all time. I was constantly astounded by his wide knowledge on a score of subjects. It was small wonder that famous people from all over the world came to see this remarkable man. It was almost with regret that 4 months later, I finished the biography and called upon the professor to say goodbye.
11: Well, so you are returning to New York?
9: Yes, Professor.
11: I shall miss our daily talks, Keith. Yes, it had become a most pleasant habit.
9: I'll miss them, too. Professor, is anything wrong?
11: Wrong? What makes you ask?
9: Oh, come now, Professor. We've known each other for over 5 months. By this time, I can sense your every mood, and something seems to be worrying you.
11: Yes, Keith, something is. I don't know whether you read about it in the papers, but a week ago, there was a tremendous explosion in the wilds of Montana.
9: Yes, I recall the papers said it was a meteor.
11: Yes, that seemed the obvious answer. After all, a meteor crashing into Earth is not an uncommon event.
9: Are you trying to tell me it wasn't a meteor?
11: A government investigation was made at the site of the explosion. A huge piece of metal, weighing several tons, was found buried deep in the Earth.
9: That certainly sounds like a meteor.
11: Yes, yes, it does. But when the metal was dug up and examined, a very curious fact was revealed.
9: What was that?
11: The metal could not be identified. It was a new element, never before seen on Earth.
9: A new element?
11: Yes. Every conceivable test was made. It is a metal that is a thousand times harder than steel, and yet it is lighter.
9: Well, what does Washington think?
11: They believe it to be a meteor, a type that never crashed onto Earth before.
9: And what do you believe, Professor?
11: I have a theory, Keith, which I have not told to anyone as yet. Do you recall our conversation the day we met?
9: Oh, yes.
11: I mentioned at the time that it was quite conceivable that some other planet might have a much higher civilization than our own.
9: Yes, and you said it was possible that we might wake up some morning and discover that we have visitors for... Professor, you don't mean that the explosion...
11: Why not?
9: You think that explosion might have been a rocket ship from another planet that crashed into the Earth?
11: It is only a theory, but it is not beyond the realm of possibility.
9: If that is true, then it means this metal is wreckage.
11: Yes. Before passing on this theory to Washington, I should like to conduct a personal investigation.
9: Well, you mean go to Montana, the site of the explosion?
11: Yes. Would you care to go with me?
9: I'd like to very much.
11: Good, good. Then I suggest we leave tomorrow without divulging our plans to anyone. We fly to Helena, Montana, hire a car there, and drive the rest of the way.
1: How much further do you think it is, Professor?
11: It should be just beyond that hill ahead.
1: Now, this certainly is desolate country. You can hardly call this a road.
11: Yes. That large ranch house we passed 20 miles back is the nearest dwelling to where the explosion occurred.
1: Well, we're coming to the top of the hill.
12: Oh, there it is, Professor. Oh, say, that's quite a hole.
11: Yes. According to the report, it is 200 feet in diameter and 70 feet deep.
1: What an explosion that must have been.
11: I understand it was visible for 60 miles.
1: Well, just what are your plans, Professor?
11: Well, the hole has already been thoroughly examined by the government investigators. I suggest that he carefully search the ground for hundreds of yards around the hole. They may have overlooked something.
1: I see. Well, here we are, Professor.
11: Yes. Now we shall see if there is any...

0: Now we shall see if there is any substance to my theory.
1: Professor?
0: Yes?
1: Found anything yet?
0: No.
1: Oh, we've been searching for almost 2 days now. You think there's much point in looking any further?
0: Let us not give up yet, Keith.
1: But we're already a mile from the site of the explosion. It isn't likely that anything landed this far away.
0: I do not agree with you. An explosion that intense could... Hello? What is this?
1: What's that you're digging up?
0: Seems like a piece of metal. It is so covered with dirt that it is hard to tell. Keith, it is a small metal cylinder.
1: Yes, you're right.
0: And it is made of the same metal. Look. There are small grooves on the end of the cylinder and symbols.
1: Symbols? Let me see. Yes. You're right.
0: There are five of them.
1: I've never seen symbols like these before.
0: All right. And I am familiar with 12 languages.
1: Professor, this means you're right. That explosion, it wasn't a meteor. It was the wreck of a rocket ship from another planet.
0: Yes. Yes, I am convinced of it now.
1: What's our next step, Professor?
0: We must get to Washington at once. This is a matter of the highest importance. This find we have made, it means a new era has begun for mankind. Perhaps you had better stop at that ranch house up ahead.
1: Why, Professor?
0: I will use their telephone and call Washington. I'll ask General Thompson of the War Department to put an army plane at our disposal.
1: Well, that sounds like a good idea. There are probably several army planes at Helena.
0: Yes, I am sure there are. The general can have us flown nonstop to Washington. Oh, we are coming to the private road that turns into the ranch house.
1: Yes, I see it.
2: How do you do, gentlemen? My name is Jason DeCoven. I'm owner of this ranch. I understand you wish to use my telephone.
0: Yes, if it is not too much trouble.
2: I'm very sorry, Professor Friedberg, but my phone is out of order.
0: I see you know me.
2: But of course, Professor. I've long been a great admirer of yours.
0: I am sorry your phone is not working. Come, Keith, we had better be going.
2: Oh, but, Professor, it's already dark. It's time for supper. Won't you join me? I'd be honored.
0: No, thank you. We really must be on our way.
2: Come now, Professor. Surely Washington can wait a few more hours.
1: What makes you think we're going to Washington?
2: My men were watching the two of you from a distance as you examined the site of the explosion. Naturally, I assume you're on your way to Washington with the results of your investigation. Tell me, Professor, did you find anything of interest?
0: Who are you?
2: I've already told you, Professor. My name is Jason DeCoven.
0: Your accent, I cannot see. Would you mind telling me your nationality?
2: Come now, Professor. As one of Earth's most brilliant scientists, surely you must have guessed by this time.
0: I see it all now. Yes, I see it all.
1: Professor, what's this about? Who is this fellow?
0: Keith, we have made a terrible blunder.
1: What do you mean?
0: That explosion was a rocket ship from another planet. But you and I mistakenly assumed it was the first.
1: You mean other landings have been attempted?
0: Yes.
1: But how do you know?
0: Standing before you is living proof that a successful flight has been made from another planet to this Earth.
1: You mean DeCoven?
0: Yes.
1: But he looks like you or I or anyone else.
0: Quite true. But nevertheless, he is not a creature of the Earth. From what planet are you, DeCoven?
2: I am from Mars, Professor.
1: Mars?
2: Yes, gentlemen. I can see you're overwhelmed by all this, and understandably. Might I suggest something? And after we've had supper, I shall be glad to answer any questions you may wish to ask. It's a pity you gentlemen weren't in the proper frame of mind to enjoy this supper. My chef exhaled himself tonight. I can see you're both impatiently waiting to ask questions. Please feel free to do so, gentlemen.
0: How long have you been on Earth, Mr. DeCoven?
2: I arrived in 1931.

0: 1931.
1: Yes, 17 years ago. I arrived on the first atomic rocket ship.
0: How many flights have been made these past 17 years between Mars and Earth?
1: 411. That explosion 10 days ago of one of our ships was our first mishap. Most unfortunate.
0: Those 411 flights you speak of were all the landings made here?
1: Yes, this is our main base. Our ships land here at night, dispose of passengers, and take off in a matter of 3 hours.
0: Passengers? Well, just how many men from Mars are there on Earth at this moment?
1: A little over 40,000.
0: 40,000?
1: Yes. 7,000 are in the United States. The others are scattered all over the world.
0: For what purpose?
1: I believe in this country you call it a fifth continent.
0: In other words, you are preparing for an invasion?
1: Yes.
0: But why? Why?
1: We Martians, Professor, are but 200 years ahead of the Earth, scientifically speaking. The Council of Mars believes that if we don't conquer Earth now, someday Earth will conquer us. It is what you might term a preventive war.
2: You're actually going to invade us?
1: Yes, Mr. Hudson. We now have 40,000 agents in key positions all over the world. And our fleet of invasion ships are ready.
0: I take it then that we may expect the invasion momentarily.
1: Yes, to be exact, the Earth will be invaded on June 22nd at 8:30 p.m. New York time.
2: But that's less than a month from now.
1: Yes.
0: And your plans are to wipe out the people on Earth?
1: Only if they resist. That would be most foolhardy. Our fleet of 200 atomic ships carry weapons that will overwhelm you in a matter of minutes. For our Martians, one is the equal of 10 Earthmen.
3: You don't seem to think very highly of us.
1: You misunderstand me. You see, we have advanced many ways scientifically. Not only do we live longer, but we Martians are 10 times as strong as you Earthmen.
3: You don't look it.
1: I shall prove it. Do you see that log by the fireplace?
3: Oh, yes.
1: Notice that the diameter of this log is almost 2 feet. Could any Earthman break this log in half with his bare hand?
2: Certainly not.
1: Watch.
2: Professor, did you see that? He shattered the log in the splinters.
1: A very trivial feat. All the Martians are just as strong as I. Some even stronger. You are very quiet, Professor.
0: I was thinking of the evening of June 22nd and the invasion.
1: Yes. Let us hope that no resistance will be offered. Well, gentlemen, now that you are my guest, I will show you to your room. This way, please.
4: Professor, what are we going to do?
0: Speak softly, Keith. Your room may have a dictaphone.
4: Yes, you're right.
0: Somehow we must warn Washington of the forthcoming invasion. There is little that can be done to stop the Martians, but we must prepare.
4: Escape from here is impossible. Look out the window, Professor. That wire fence is charged with electricity. The grounds are all lit up with those floodlights, and there are guards everywhere.
0: Yes, this ranch is like a fortress. And yet we must escape, warn Washington.
4: I'm afraid it's hopeless, Professor.
0: Perhaps not.
4: Oh? What do you mean?
0: Keith, this ranch has its own power plant to generate electricity. Now, if I were to short-circuit the system, you might be able to escape in the darkness and confusion.
4: Yes, maybe I could.
0: Look, it is a 12-foot jump from the window to the ground. And then to the garage, it is 20 yards. Now, if you are fortunate, you will be able to start the car before anyone can stop you.
4: But, Professor, there's the gate. How will I get out?
0: It is 200 yards from the garage to the fence. If you get up enough speed, you ought to be able to crash through the gate.
4: Yes, you're right. But what about you, Professor? I don't want to leave you here.
0: Well, it cannot be helped, Keith. I am a little too old for running. You will have to make it alone.
4: All right, Professor. But the moment I reach the village, I'll notify the sheriff.
0: No, Keith, you must not do that. You heard what De Koven said. He has Martian agents scattered all over the country. The sheriff may be one of them.
4: Yes. Yes, I hadn't thought of that.
0: Once you escape, De Koven will leave no stone unturned to recapture you. You must get to Washington before he can stop you.
4: Who am I to see in Washington?
0: General Wadsworth, head of scientific research. Tell him exactly what happened and the date for the invasion.
4: All right.
0: Stand by the window while I create a short circuit. Now, the minute the lights go out, jump, Keith, and keep running.
4: Yes, Professor.
0: Go Good luck.
2: Thank you, sir.
0: There for the night. Jump, Chief.
4: I jumped out of the window before the words were out of the professor's mouth. The moment I hit the ground, I started running. In a matter of seconds, I reached the garage and climbed into my car. Fortunately, there were no guards nearby. I started the motor, stepped on the gas, and the car roared out the garage. The car was doing 60 miles an hour as it crashed through the front gate and onto the main highway. Shots rang out as I crouched low in the driver's seat. A half hour later, I reached a small town and succeeded in hiring a pilot and a private plane. As we took off, a car came racing across the airfield, trying unsuccessfully to prevent the takeoff. 15 hours later, I was in Washington, telling my story to General Wadsworth.
5: And you say, Mr. Roberts, you escaped from the ranch in Montana last night.
4: Yes, General, and Professor Friedberg is still there, a prisoner of this Martian agent, Dekovic. We must rescue him, General, we must.
5: Now, please don't excite yourself, Mr. Roberts. I've sent for a doctor, and he'll be here any minute. He'll give you something to calm your nerves.
4: You mean you don't believe me? You think I imagined everything?
5: You've probably been working too hard, and as a result...
4: But I tell you, it's the truth, every word of it. The professor is a prisoner of this Martian agent, Dekovic. Why won't you believe me?
5: Here's today's newspaper. If you look at this story on the front page, you'll note that Professor Friedberg is dead.
4: Dead?
5: He was found dead in his bed at Ardmore, Pennsylvania, this morning. And furthermore, a medical examination revealed he's been dead 48 hours. Heart attack.
4: But that's impossible. The professor was with me last night in Montana. Just 16 hours ago.
5: Please, Mr. Roberts, get hold of yourself. It's all here in the paper, just as I've told you.
4: Well, wait a minute. Now I'm beginning to see what happened.
5: Please, Mr. Roberts.
4: Dekovic murdered the professor with a drug. A drug that made it appear as if he died of a heart attack. Yes, that must be it.
5: But you said you'd seen the professor only 16 hours ago. Yet the medical examiner said he'd been dead 48 hours.
4: Dekovic's behind that. Somehow Dekovic has made it appear that the professor has been dead 48 hours to discredit my story. And after he murdered the professor, he had the body flown to the professor's home. Don't you see, General? Dekovic wants you to think I'm insane to prevent you from believing my story. Now, you must listen to me. The Martian invasion is scheduled for June.
5: There you are at last, Doctor. I'm afraid Mr. Roberts here is very badly in need of your services. See what you can do, won't you, Doctor?
4: That was several weeks ago, Doctor. And ever since that day I told General Wadsworth my story, I've been confined to this institution. One doctor after another has examined me, but they're all a pack of fools. None of them believe me. Dr. Williams, you're my last hope, I know that. If you don't help me, then there's no one else I can turn to.
6: I'll do anything I can for you, Mr. Roberts.
4: Then don't let them put me away. I know my story sounds fantastic, but it's true. You must believe me.
6: I do believe you, Mr. Roberts.
4: You do?
6: Yes. But one or two things in your story I'd like to check.
4: Of course, Doctor. Of course. I knew you'd see I was telling the truth.
6: To begin with, you say this Martian, Dekovic, was it?
4: Yes, Jason Dekovic.
6: Yes, you say this fellow Dekovic picked up a log that was 2 feet in diameter and crushed it in his hand.
4: Yes, Doctor. He splintered that thick log into 100 pieces.
6: Oh, that's incredible. Would you say the log was as thick as this one by my fireplace?
4: Yes, just about the same size. But, Doctor, why are you picking the log up?
6: I just want to show you something.
4: You splintered the log into small pieces, just as Dekovic did. You're one of them. A Martian.
6: Yes, Mr. Roberts.
4: Dekovic said they were scattered all over the world, in key positions.
6: Quite true. We've been watching you with great amusement these past weeks. We knew your story would never be believed, not after Dekovic's clever disposal of Professor Friedberg.
4: What are you going to do with me? Declare me insane and confine me to this institution?
6: Oh, no, Mr. Roberts. You're perfectly free to leave at any time.
4: I'm free? To go?
6: Yes, any time you desire.
4: Aren't you afraid that someone in Washington might believe me?
6: No, Mr. Roberts, you no longer present a problem. I believe you said the invasion was scheduled to occur on June 22nd at 8:30 p.m. New York time. Is that correct?
4: Yes.
6: In other words, tonight.
4: Tonight?
6: Yes. Didn't you know it's June 22nd?
4: I've lost hope.
7: What's the time?
6: I see by my watch it's exactly 8:28. According to your story, the invasion should start in just 2 minutes.
7: Yes.
6: I'll open a window so we can see the skies. Yes. There's the Martian invasion fleet coming into the stratosphere. Mr. Roberts, I do believe your story. It is now 0 hour. The invasion has begun.

0: is a mysterious traveler. Did you enjoy our trip?
1: What's that?
0: You don't like the idea of the Martians conquering the Earth? Well, I wouldn't worry too much about Keith Roberts' story. After all, tonight is June 22nd, and it is 8:30. But I don't see any Martians around. Do you? I'm afraid poor Mr. Roberts imagined the story he told Dr. Williams. And when Dr. Williams told him it was a delusion, Roberts felt he was being persecuted and accused Dr. Williams of being a Martian agent. Now, I recall another young man who insisted that he... Oh, you have to get off here. I'm sorry. But I'm sure we'll meet again. I take this same train every week at the same time.
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4: Magic.
5: Yeah.
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21: Well, down, my dear. Lovely in the Mediterranean moonlight. Mediterranean moonlight. Every girl should wear it instead of makeup and perfume. Champagne? It foams like the spray of the surf and sparkles like your eyes. Yes, they used to call me an intelligence agent and an international operator, a confidential representative, a private eye, even a detective. But now they have machines that do it all so much better. Computers that sort out millions of fingerprints, that never forget a name or a face, that analyze tons of information in minutes, that reduce the art of deduction to bookkeeping. The only thing that's left for my powers of observation and my imagination is speculation upon your charms.

0: up your rascal and let us in. Three Russian spies are after us.
1: Mrs. Benson, you wake up everybody in St. Clair.
2: I'm only trying to wake up that old relic, Roberto. Confound these French apartment houses, locking up tight at night.
0: Roberto!
2: Why, for all he knows, three Russian spies might be after us.
1: Well, that would be exciting.
2: Ah, here he is now.
3: Oh, it is you, Monsieur Benson. I should have known.
2: You should have been awake. I have a good mind to tell the manager you were sleeping on the job again.
3: I am the manager. I will report myself to myself. Please to come in.
2: Let us enter, Miss Jones. The portals are open at last.
1: Why, what a fascinating old place.
2: You know, it's just an old chateau Roberto bought cheap and remodeled into an apartment house. The only good thing about it is the view. Straight out over the Mediterranean from a 100-foot cliff. That's what I pay my rent for, the view.
3: Speaking of the rent, monsieur.
2: We will speak of it later. George, you seem modest.
1: You know, Mr. Benson, I haven't the faintest idea when you're being serious and when you're not. Not even though we've been together all day. I really didn't dream an intelligence agent would have a sense of humor.
2: Intelligence agent? Please, do not honor me with fancy words. I am merely a businessman. Roberto.
3: Monsieur.
2: Tell the young lady what business I am in.
3: Monsieur Benson is in the import-export business, mother.
2: You see? Just the businessman.
3: He imports and exports the intelligence. He is a spy. We're on the Riviera. Many people mingle. There is much gossip and careless talk by people from all countries. St. Clair has many spies, but Monsieur is our favorite.
2: Confound you, Roberto. You'll get me shot yet. Some night, you open the door and I'll fall in full of bullets.
3: Oh, no, Monsieur. It is strictly forbidden to shoot anyone in St. Clair. The police take strong action when there is shooting. It is bad for business.
1: Oh, Mr. Benson, you're both so unbelievable.
2: Now, we've known each other all day. So call me Josh, please, and I will call you Nancy.
1: Well, all right, Josh.
2: As for being unbelievable, the whole world is unbelievable. Men racing for the moon. Nations pointing rockets at each other, any one of which could blow up the whole state of Rhode Island. Computers making human beings obsolete. Is any of that believable?
1: You put it that way, I suppose you're right.
2: Still, we have business to finish up. That I'm getting paid for. You hear that, Roberto? You'll get your rent tomorrow.
3: I am glad to fight. You wish to be taken up to your room, monsieur? Or, shall I have Pierre bring you drinks first?
1: Dear, I hope I'm not a bad influence on your reputation, Mr. Benson.
2: No reputation is safe from the reflections of a continental mind, Miss Jones. Roberto.
3: Oh,
2: you have the wrong idea. This young lady is a reporter. Her name is Miss Nancy Jones. She's from an American magazine, and her magazine is paying me to give her a story about how a freelance agent operates today. That is all. A-L-L in English. All.
3: Of course, Monsieur. She is also very pretty. And there will be a moon later tonight on the Mediterranean. I will send up the drinks presently, then. Please come and tell the elevator.
1: Mr. Benson. Mr. Benson.
2: That's because of the moonlight. We'll have to squeeze into this birdcage they call an elevator here. Just room for the three of us.
3: Monsieur, we're not so fat, there would be room for four.
2: Roberto, you're impertinent. If you weren't the owner of this place as well as everything else, you'd have you fired.
3: Oui, monsieur. Shall I call you in the morning? Would you prefer to sleep?
2: Blast it, Roberto. You have a one-track mind. We will be leaving inside of an hour. As soon as a caller I'm expecting arrives. So don't go back to sleep, you hear? You'll have to be awake to let my caller in.
3: I understand. At what time will your caller arrive? I will set my alarm clock.
2: Never mind the alarm clock. Just stay awake. He'll be here exactly at midnight. Bring him straight up.
3: Well, monsieur, there will be a caller at midnight.
2: Anyone who arrives earlier is an imposter.
3: I understand. Well, floor, monsieur.
2: And about time, too. Watch your step, Nancy, my dear. There. Don't forget now. Stay awake for my caller.
3: Trust me, monsieur. I will not fail you.
2: This way, Nancy. Second floor is mine. Step into my humble abode. You see, spies these days are not well paid. I cannot afford the kind of lodging every decent spy in a Hollywood motion picture has.
1: Oh, I think it's nice. No draperies, pictures, carved wooden furniture, big rooms.
2: All left over from when this was a chateau, before Roberto cut it up into rooms and apartments. Yeah, but let me take your coat.
1: Oh, thank
2: you. Now, please sit down over here.
1: Mm-hmm. Good. And I'll get out my notebook. You promised me.
2: I promised you a glimpse, a very small glimpse, of international espionage at work. I do have a caller coming, a very important one, bringing me something that is almost priceless. Perhaps he'll make up for your disappointment in me.
1: I didn't think you'd guess.
2: I'm middle-aged. I'm fat. As a spy, you can see that I'm the joke of the whole Riviera. But I still have a certain amount of wit. Of course you're disappointed. Your magazine commissioned you to write a glamorous, exciting article about freelance spies. Isn't that true?
1: Yes, I guess it is. And don't make it sound all glamorous, Josh. Not even very exciting.
2: True, that's true. We freelancers are reduced now to listening for gossip in the gambling casinos, to grubbing for pennies. Giant computers are taking over our work. Facts are fed into thinking machines in the world capitals, and the conclusion disgorged in seconds.
1: You do make it sound so humdrum. Oh, but surely you're exaggerating. There must be some excitement, some danger.
2: Yes, a little. Smuggling microfilms out of hostile countries now. Machines can't do that yet.
1: I suppose I ought to make a confession, Josh.
2: Oh, let me guess it. You expected Josh Benson, spy, unattached, to be suave, dashing, handsome, expert at dodging daggers or dallying with divorcees.
1: Oh, yes, I'm afraid I did. Or at least a little bit sinister, perhaps with bullet scars. I suppose I've been reading too much James Bond.
2: Oh, dear me, James Bond. If life could only be like the books, a continual round of danger, excitement, and suspense. Now, that's what you expected today. Instead, we've had lunch, gone for a drive, visited the gambling casino, had dinner, shamelessly eavesdropped on tipsy foreign officers here on vacation, and not a single tiny secret document has changed hands, has it?
1: Nope, not one. Tell me, did you at least overhear anything interesting?
2: Nothing that hasn't been in the newspapers. Let me tell you something, Nancy.
1: Yes, Judge. You are rather interesting looking, all right?
2: Now, don't get off the track. I was saying that a good agent hates danger. He does his best to avoid it. If I lived like a character in a book, I'd be hooked on tranquilizers in no time.
1: Yes, I can see that. Still, I think you're quite an interesting man, Josh, and I'm not sorry, but... Josh.
2: What is it? Why do you look so startled?
1: The long drapes here.
2: Yes. I admit they need cleaning.
1: But there's somebody behind them.
2: Somebody behind them? That's impossible.
1: I saw them move just now. Someone's been hiding behind those drapes ever since we came in, and...
4: The lady is quite right, Josh. Last
1: one
4: time come to stop hiding.
2: Charlie, what the devil are you doing in my room? I thought you were in Berlin.
4: I am, officially. There you are. Put up your hands, Josh. That's better. Sit down with your hands on top of your head. That's right. You too, young lady.
1: Josh, he's pointing a gun at us.
2: A loaded Beretta. I'm afraid we must do exactly as he says. This is no time for any tricks.
4: Just keep remembering that. I may be able to avoid shooting you both. Well, we will sit quietly and wait for your midnight caller. And then I will take charge of those microfilms.

0: Nancy, I apologize.
1: I don't understand.
0: This thin-faced gentleman pointing his gun at us is quite capable of using it. I apologize for leading you into danger.
1: But you kept saying there was no danger today.
0: A slight exaggeration. Charlie here is a renegade of the old school who will work for anyone and enjoys killing if he can get away with it.
2: Thank you for the character reference, Josh. But this time I won't kill either of you if I get those microfilms without any trouble from you.
1: Microfilms?
0: Those used to be secret documents. Nowadays, microfilms are easier to smuggle through customs.
2: And these particular microfilms, my dear young lady, are rather unusual. They're rumored to show some new and interesting military installations and supply dumps in the most picturesque and strategic part of the world. Governments have spent millions without obtaining this priceless information. But you see, it has a price to me.
0: Charlie, I would certainly like to know how you know so much.
2: You're getting old and clumsy, Josh. This meeting tonight, I knew of it 2 days ago. You know, you used to be much more clever.
0: Maybe so, but how the devil did you get into this room? Off the balcony, I suppose. Confounded things are a relic of the old days and goes past the windows of the next apartment. That's empty, so I suppose you slipped in there, came along the balcony, and climbed in my window, didn't you?
2: No, as a matter of fact, I didn't know about the balcony. Would have saved me some trouble. I picked your lock a few hours ago.
0: Believe me, Charlie, I'm not going to forget this.
2: You may not get the chance to. Put your hands back on the top of your head.
0: Oh, don't be so suspicious. We have a bit of a wait, and I'd like a cigarette.
2: Stand up and turn around.
0: Yeah.
2: Stand up! I'm interested in finding a strip of microfilm worth $1 million. Now, I wonder if you could possibly have it already.
0: Oh, you're such an optimist, Charlie. Did anyone give me anything today, Nancy?
1: No, nothing. Nothing at all.
2: Pretty women make the best liars. Here, let me check your wallet. Bills, cards, you can have the money back. I'll keep this wallet and examine the lining later.
0: Thank you for the money, Charlie. I need it for the rent.
2: Nothing in your pocket but cigarettes and a handkerchief. No gun. Oh, yes. You never did carry one, did you, Josh?
0: I rely upon my wits. Guns sometimes backfire.
2: Your wits? You're a clown, Josh. All right, I'll keep the cigarettes. Microfilm can be rolled inside of a tube of cigarette paper.
0: I was afraid you'd think of that.
2: I won't search the young lady because I've had the two of you watched all day. And my men didn't see either of you receive anything. Still, luncheon, dinner, drinks, and gambling? Josh, you're a great talker, but whoever engaged you to receive those microfilms was a fool.
0: I'm beginning to think so myself. May I sit down?
2: Yes, sit down. Now then, we all wait for your midnight caller, whoever he is. And when he comes...
0: You will shoot us, I suppose.
2: No, not if you simply accept the microfilm and then send him away. I'll simply tie you up and you'll be released in the morning.
0: That's very good of you. Well, it seems we may spend the night together after all, Nancy, my dear. Because Charlie is obviously in control of the situation.
3: Did you
2: Who's that, Josh? It can't be your caller. It's only 11:30.
0: The gendarmes, of course.
1: The police?
2: You're lying.
0: You'll see, Charlie, that I'm not a complete fool. I asked the chief to send 2 gendarmes to guard me tonight until the microfilm was safe. He was glad to do so. You know the official attitude toward violence here in St. Clair. It's bad for business. What are you going to do, Charlie? If I let them in and you start shooting, they'll shoot back. And if I don't let them in, they have orders to break down the door. You can't get away.
2: Oh, but I can. The balcony. I'll hide out there on the balcony. I'll keep you covered through the window. So open the door and send them away. If you don't, I'll kill you both and get away through the next apartment before they know what's happening.
1: You can do it, can't you, Josh? Kill us and get away.
0: Blasted, yes. That confounded balcony. All right, Charlie. You win. I'll send them away.
2: Wait until I'm outside, then open the door. And remember, I'm a crack shot. Did you beat him? Is anything wrong?
0: Coming. Don't knock the door down. Come in. No need for all the noise.
3: Pardon me, Chief. I did not mean to interrupt.
1: It's not the police. Just a waiter.
3: You wonder. Earlier today, Monsieur ordered me to bring champagne after he returned. I am but doing so. I will set it here. Now to open. I will leave, monsieur. Sir.
0: Wait, Pierre. Hmm? For you. One whole franc note. Don't spend it all on luxury.
3: I will take utmost care of it, monsieur. Only.
0: Well, for once the service was on time. Champagne. Ah, a vintage year. You'll like it.
1: Josh, how can you be so casual? That man is still out on the balcony. He may shoot us.
0: I don't think he will. But if he does, we are now expendable. The microfilm he wants so desperately is safely on its way again.
1: I don't understand.
0: Oh, my dear, you must forgive me. I've been using you.
1: Using?
0: Our conference today, our lunch and dinner together. I arranged it for today for a very special purpose.
1: You did? What purpose?
0: You were to be my screen. No one seeing me dining with a beautiful girl would think I was engaged in important business. Remember at the cafe when the waiter brought me a tray full of franc notes for change?
1: Well, yes. Yes, I do.
0: One of those franc notes was the same note I just gave Pierre. The waiter in the cafe, myself, Pierre the waiter here, we are only links in the chain that will get that microfilm to the proper people.
1: But you kept saying caller would arrive at midnight.
0: Simple misdirection, my dear. I also said the caller would bring the microfilm. That was to make sure no one attacked me for it sooner. Actually, I've had it all afternoon. That franc note had been split open. The strip of film placed inside, the note glued together again.
1: Oh, of course. I think I see now why you talk so much and seem so foolish.
0: People do not take me so seriously when I play the clown. But sometimes I show a little cleverness, do I not?
1: Well, I think you're wonderful. But that man on the balcony will be desperate. Now he'll shoot.
0: I doubt it. Let us both see him. Ah, the moon is rising. See the Mediterranean so far below. Hear the waves beating on the rocks.
1: But...
0: Yes, my dear.
1: But the balcony. I mean, there isn't any balcony.
0: Champagne, my dear.

0: Theater 5 has presented A Caller at Midnight, written by Robert Arthur and directed by Ted Bell. The cast: Jackson Beck, Misty Gould, Gilbert Mack, and Ivor Francis. 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Original music by Alexander Vlastutsenko. Orchestra under the direction of Glenn Otter.
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0: The National Broadcasting Company invites you by transcription to join The Chase. There is always the hunter and the hunted, the pursuer and the pursued. It may be the voice of authority, or a race with death and destruction, the most relentless of the hunters. There are times when laughter is heard as counterpoint, and moments when sheer terror is the theme. But always there is the chase.
1: Listen, Dal. I've been in show business for 15 years, but I never seen the likes of what I just went through. Brutal. That's what it was, brutal. I'll need 4 weeks in Palm Springs to get over it. You must have heard of the firm, Leo Busby and Company. That's me. Hollywood agents with offices in New York, Chicago, and L.A. Well, we're big, Dal. Maybe not as big as outfits like Fitz and Fitz or Frank Cooper Associates, but big enough to make a happy nickel. All right, so we're 10%ers. But that 10% looks big, Dal, when it comes off a movie star's salary. We only deal in super personalities. Like I was telling Mona Carr in my office that day, I was saying, Mona, it's no use.
2: What's no use?
1: I tried every studio in town. There's nothing open at the moment.
2: What do you mean there's nothing open? Every studio's in production. Supreme Pictures is doing an Italian opus about Catherine de Medici.
1: Catherine de who?
2: What's the matter with me for the lead?
1: No leads, Mona.
2: What?
1: Now listen, Dal, be reasonable. Drake Productions is going into production in a week with a big number about Amazon. It's going to be absolutely dynamic. All women with spears. Now, there might be a little supporting role.
2: Supporting role? Me? Mona Carr? If you weren't such a runt, I'd slap you down for even making this suggestion.
1: Relax, Mona.
2: You listen to me, Leo Busby. I've been making pictures for 20 years, since I was a 10-year-old kid.
1: How old?
2: All right, 12. And shut your mouth. I've been playing supporting roles for other stars long enough. It's about time I had my own name above the title.
1: Oh, one day, Mona, one
2: day. Not one day, you skinny little worm. Now.
1: Well, let's not get into personalities,
2: now,
1: Mona.
2: Now, do you hear me? Now.
1: Oh, my time, Mona. You're ruining the initials. Excuse me. Hello?
3: Busby?
1: Yeah?
3: Come over to my office immediately.
1: Your office? Who am I talking to?
3: You've been dealing with Supreme Pictures long enough to recognize my voice, Busby.
1: Oh, Miss Harrison. Well, I'll be over in 20 minutes, HRH.
3: 20 minutes? Do you think I've got all day to wait for you? I want you immediately. And don't you say anything about this call to anyone, do you hear? What I have to tell you is tremendously important. Top secret.
1: Right, HRH. I'm practically there right now. I gotta go, Doc.
2: You are not leaving here until you promise me a starring part.
1: How can I promise you something like that? Who am I? Vice President in charge of production?
2: That was Henry Harrison who just called you President of Supreme.
1: Well, I gotta meet him right away, Mona. It's important.
2: You not only meet him, but you give him a pitch for me.
1: Now, Mona.
2: I warn you, Leo, I am not accepting any brush-offs. You will either talk him into giving me a contract or else.
1: Listen, Mona, I'm in this to make a buck like anybody else. I'd love to get you what you want, but it's impossible.
2: Is it?
1: That's the honest truth. Star and roles are out for you. If you want me to be brutally frank...
2: Well?
1: Well, there just isn't anything open.
2: All right.
1: All right what?
2: We let it go at that.
1: Now you're being sensible, Mona.
2: Sure. I'm being sensible. I'm being very sensible. In fact, brother, you have no idea how sensible I can really be when I get started.
1: Well, Dal, knowing Mona like I do, that last crack she made should have put me on my guard. But my thoughts were on H.R. Harrison and his phone call. And in my mind, two things can't occupy the same place at the same time. H.R.H. is Mr. Hollywood himself, Dal. His pictures gross like crazy. He's made more stars than the New York Planetarium. When H.R.H. calls, mine is not to reason why, like the form said. Mine is but to run in and say... Here I am, H.R.H., at your service.
4: Sit down, Leo.
1: Sure.
4: What I have to tell you now will make history.
1: I'm all agog, H.R.H.
4: First, let me ask you something. Was Valentino great?
1: Yes, H.R.H.
4: John Gilbert, Wallace Reed, were they great?
1: Yes, H.R.H.
4: And Gable, Power, Grant, and Douglas, are they great?
1: Yes, H.R.H.
4: Well, Leo, I have found the greatest of them all.
1: Who?
4: Ah, that is the question.
1: What?
4: Let me see if this door is locked. Even the walls have ears. Alio, we must be careful. If another studio steals my find from under my nose, I'll kill myself.
5: Oh, no, H.R.H.
4: I told you over the phone that this was top secret. Well, I was wrong. This is top, top secret. I call it Operation Star. 3 days ago, I took my small son, Harold, to a parade.
1: What's that got to do with the star?
4: Don't interrupt. I am coming to that.
1: Oh, excuse me, H.R.H.
4: Harold, who is a budding genius, took some snapshots at the parade, and one of them had part of the watching crowd in the background. Maybe 30 people. Do I make myself clear?
1: I like Crystal, H.R.H.
4: I happened to look at Sonny's pictures after they were developed to give him some technical advice. Although he's so brilliant, I'm the only one who can teach him anything.
1: Oh, naturally.
4: That's when I saw the crowd picture and the star of the century. Here. Look at this, Busby.
1: A picture?
4: Yes.
1: Mm-hmm.
4: Mm-hmm. What?
1: Well, which one's the star, H.R.H.? All I see are a bunch of people lying on the sidewalk.
4: Of course, that's all you see. That's all anyone sees. What's on the surface? It takes a man of vision to see below. A man of vision, Leo, who also uses a magnifying glass. Now look at the tall young man over here. Through this glass.
1: Say.
4: Handsome?
1: He sure is.
4: Did you ever see such features, such poise, such éclat? I tell you, he's going to be the greatest thing in pictures since they invented actors.
1: What's his name, H.R.H.? Who is he?
4: That's exactly what I want to find out.
1: You don't know?
4: Of course I don't know. All I have is that picture. It's up to you to track him down.
1: Track him down?
4: I'm sending you on a hunt, Leo. A chase. To find the biggest moneymaker Supreme Pictures ever had. This will really make Supreme supreme. Now that I think of it, we'll call this Operation Chase. Not Operation Star. It has a more important ring to it.
1: But H.R.H.?
4: Wherever that Adonis is now, I want to find him. Money's no object, Leo. Spare no expense. But just make certain you don't spend more than 50 a day. Incidentally, this entire thing must be done on the QT.
1: We gotta look for him in secret?
4: No newspaper advertising for him. No radio contests and so on. No one in Hollywood must know who we're after. Or we may be scooped by Sincere Productions or some other outfit of that ilk.
1: You mean you want me to find one man out of I don't know how many in L.A. without even letting anyone know I'm doing it? That's impossible, H.R.H.
4: Impossible is a word no one uses in my presence, Busby.
1: Oh, don't get me wrong, H.R.H. I'm willing to give this a try. A big try. But you'll admit it's going to be kind of hard to see where to begin.
4: I'll leave the entire hunt up to you, Leo. You'll be master of your own destiny. And incidentally, that destiny will include a very fat contract for this young man, with you as his representative.
1: How much do you start him off with?
4: Leo. Leo, I'm surprised at you. My chagrin is boundless. How can you talk of money at a time like this?
1: Well, if he's going to be my client...
4: First, we must find him, and then we can proceed to the more sordid details.
1: Can I take the picture with me?
4: Yes, but guard it well, my boy, guard it well. Good luck to you, Leo. I give you my blessing on Operation Chase.
1: Well, Dahl, saying no to H.R. Harrison would have been like filing a petition of bankruptcy. So there was nothing I could do but follow orders. All I had was a snapshot. A rotten one at that. I didn't know how to start or where. The guy might not even be in L.A. anymore for all I knew. As long as H.R.H. made me keep it so secret, I couldn't even blow up the picture and put it in the papers. What I figured I needed was a detective, a private eye. So I looked up one near Vine and Sunset, dropped into his office.
6: Yeah?
1: Where's Mervyn Ogilvie?
6: You're looking at him now.
1: Ah, my name is Busby. Got a case for you.
6: Divorce evidence?
1: No, nothing like that.
6: Lose a relative?
1: Not exactly, but I am trying to locate somebody.
6: Who?
1: I don't know.
6: What?
1: Well, I don't know his name. I got a photograph. Here.
6: How many people are you searching for? There's a mob in this picture.
1: Well, just one. You look at the picture through this magnifying glass here. You see that tall, handsome guy there in the middle?
6: Yeah.
1: Well, that's him.
6: Where was this picture taken?
1: At a parade in downtown L.A. last week. Can you find him for me?
6: What do you think I am, a magician? I've got to have some leads to go by.
1: I don't have any leads. You're a detective, aren't you? Go ahead and detect.
6: Okay. I'll see what I can do.
1: Oh, what's your fee?
6: 50 a day in expenses.
1: Well, that's kind of high.
6: If you're looking for charity, try somewhere else.
1: All right. It's a deal. When will I hear from you?
6: As soon as I got news.
1: When will that be?
6: Maybe tomorrow. Maybe never. When you're chasing a shadow, you never know.
1: Well, there's only one hitch.
6: Yeah, what?
1: This has got to be kept a secret. No publicity, you understand? That's important.
6: You got any other ways of making it harder for me?
1: Now, here's my card. I'll be waiting for your call. Well, Doc, 5 days went by, and I didn't hear a word from Murph. By this time, HRH is getting jumpy, and I'm keeping busy trying to calm him down.
3: What do you mean you've got no use?
1: Well, a thing like this takes time, HRH.
3: Well, I'm getting impatient.
1: Yeah, I know, I know.
3: And I want results.
1: Well, I'll find him, HRH. I'll find him if I have to crawl all over L.A. on my hands and knees. Go along with me for a while.
3: See that you get in touch with me immediately when you do. Carry on, Busby, with Operation Chase.
1: Oh. Mona.
2: Good morning, Leo, darling.
1: Now, Mona, I'm busy now.
2: Oh, not too busy to talk to me.
1: Well, listen, I got big things in the fire. Come in some other time, like a good doll, huh?
2: So you got big things on the fire, have you? What big things, Leo? A handsome, blonde, young giant, for instance, who was photographed at a parade?
1: How'd you know about him?
2: I know a lot more than you think I do. Sweetness. Well,
1: keep it quiet, will you, Mona? At least he's found.
2: He has been found.
1: What?
2: I repeat, you nauseating little man. He has been found.
1: You're kidding.
2: Remember Mervyn Ogilby, the private detective you went to?
1: You know about him, too.
2: Mm-hmm. Mervyn got me the evidence for my last 3 divorces. And he's crazy about me. He found your man. But he's not turning him over to you without my permission.
1: I don't believe it. Get me Mervyn Ogilby's office, quick.
2: You can save yourself a dime on that phone call, my precious little drip. I'm giving you facts. I've got the boy HRH is panting to put under contract, and I am not producing the gent until I get what I want.
1: Hello?
5: Mervyn Ogilby Associates. Ogilby speaks.
1: This is Leo Busby.
5: Greetings.
1: Did you find my man?
5: Natch. I always break my cases, Mr. Busby.
1: Well, why didn't you call me?
5: Sorry. No could do.
1: Where is he?
5: The fellow you're looking for? Oh, he's in a good place.
1: Well, bring him over to my office.
5: I can't, Mr. Busby.
1: Why not?
5: Didn't you talk to Mona Carr yet?
1: What's she got to do with it?
5: I promised her I wouldn't turn him over without her okay.
1: Hey, who are you working for, Mona Carr or me? Who's paying you anyway?
5: I'll give you my feedback if you want it. But no boy, until Mona says so.
1: This is blackmail, Ogilby.
5: With me, it's love.
1: Hello? Hello? Hello?
2: I told you not to waste your time, shrimp.
1: All right, Mona. What do you want?
2: The handsome? What do you think?
1: I warn you, Mona, you can ruin yourself in the business if you try to hijack HRA.
2: And I can make a deal with another studio by turning handsome over. He's quite a looker from what I've heard.
1: All right, Mona, you win. What's the proposition?
2: Suppose we go over to HRH's office, so I won't have to repeat myself. Give him a ring, Peanut, and tell him we're on our way.
1: Well, gal, 20 minutes later, Mona was putting the burning cigarette butts to HRH's bare feet. When it came to turning on the heat, the dame was an old pro. And no matter how HRH squirmed, he couldn't get out of her stranglehold.
7: This is outrageous.
1: Well, now, take it easy, HRH. Remember, your liver...
7: Never mind my liver. This woman is trying to blackmail me.
2: Don't be silly, Mr. Harrison. I'm giving you something for nothing. Not only do you get the woman's home companion under contract, but you also get me. And you know what my name will mean at the box office.
7: I certainly do.
2: Well, take it or leave it. Star billing in your new opus or no Handsome Harry for Supreme Pictures.
7: All right. You can have your contract. But on one condition.
2: What's that?
7: We get this boy signed up first.
2: And what's going to prevent you from handing me the well-known double cross?
7: Henry Harrison's word is as good as his bond.
2: Well, I'd still like to see it on paper.
1: Oh, Mona, you can trust HRH. I'm a witness to deal. You're safe enough.
2: Well, all right. But if anything goes wrong, you little weasel, I will have your head on a platter with an apple in your mouth.
7: Where is he?
2: Your new find? Mervyn's got him in a small hotel downtown.
7: Is he as handsome as he looks?
2: Even handsomer. Mervyn doesn't know much about pictures, but when I asked him a few questions, he said this guy he located couldn't walk down the street without having strange women try to tear chunks out of his hair.
7: Just as I thought. The attraction of the century. The ladies will be fighting like cats to get into the theaters just to look at him. Leo, go down to this Mervyn Ogilvy's office and arrange to pick the boy up immediately.
1: Right, HRH.
7: Wait. We still have to maintain secrecy. Operation Chase isn't finished until I have his name on a contract. Maybe you'd better get a police escort.
1: Oh, you think that's necessary?
7: Who knows? If one of the other studio heads lays eyes on him, they might kidnap him.
1: Yeah, they might.
7: Wait, I've got a great idea.
1: Yes, H.R.H.?
7: We'll bring him over in an ambulance.
2: An ambulance?
7: I'll hire a private one. Then no one will even suspect
1: him. Oh, but H.R.H.
7: You've got your orders, Busby. Carry them out.
1: Our next stop was Mervyn Ogilvie's office. From there, we drove to a third-rate hotel near Oliveira Street. Mervyn led us up a flight of dingy stairs to a room on the second floor rear, where my new million-dollar client was waiting. How did you locate him so fast, Mr. Oglesby?
6: Trade secret. I'll give you a hint. If you look real close to that photograph you gave me, you'd have seen that the boy you were after was leaning on some kind of a sign. I had the photo blown up to 20 times its size, and I saw it was a sandwich sign.
2: A sandwich sign?
6: Sure. With an ad on it. He was carrying around for a couple of bucks a day, and he just took it off for a minute to relax and watch the parade. I checked with the firm who had the ad on the sign, and they told me where he was living.
1: Can you imagine? Carrying a sandwich sign around for cakes and coffee, and not knowing he's slated to be the biggest box office draw since Bingo. Oh, it's a small world, hmm? Did you talk to him, Mr. Ogilvie?
6: No.
1: You didn't?
6: I checked with the room clerk downstairs and told him let me know if the kid made a move to leave the joint. I also waited in the lobby for a couple of hours to get a look at him, make sure he was the right cook.
1: And you saw him?
6: Not. Here's his room.
1: No answer.
6: He must be in. The clerk downstairs said he saw him come in half an hour ago. Try it again.
2: Maybe the door's open.
1: Yeah, it is.
6: Hey, look.
1: The room's empty.
2: The bureau doors are open. He must have passed and left.
6: And he's a deadbeat. The clerk doesn't know he's gone. I'll call down a check.
2: Oh, wouldn't that kill you? Now we have to look for him all over again.
1: Ogilvie's a fat head. He should have grabbed him and held on to him as soon as he was found.
2: Hey, what's all this green stuff on the floor?
1: Green stuff?
2: Yeah, looks like soup greens. No, the carrot tops.
1: You mean he's been eating carrot tops in here?
2: Oh, the poor kid. He's probably starving and down to his last dime.
6: He skipped all right. Clerk downstairs and he had a fit. Must have got out by the way of the fire escape over there.
1: Well, what do we do now, Sherlock Holmes?
6: We'll have to advertise, that's all.
1: I told you we could keep this under wraps.
6: Then you'll never find him again. Now listen, we can put a subtle ad in all the newspapers. He likes to be a sandwich man, doesn't he? Okay, we'll advertise for sandwich man. Give his description. We'll get results, I tell
1: you. I'll have to get HRH's permission first.
6: Then you better go over and talk to him now.
2: And don't forget to remind him that our bargain still stands. Mervyn's still working on the case, and I want my contract if he's found.
1: Say, we don't even know what his name is.
6: I asked the clerk yesterday. It's Jackdaw. Luke Jackdaw.
1: Jackdaw?
6: Don't ask me why. I'm not his godfather.
1: Okay. I'll go over and spill the bad news to HRH. And if he doesn't murder me outright, I'll call your office in an hour.
4: I can't believe it. I, who have lived such a decent, upstanding, honest life. I should be persecuted in this fashion.
1: Oh, nobody's persecuting you, H.R.A.
4: No? Then what do you call it? I give you a simple assignment, and you louse it for the last minute.
1: If you'd only let us advertise.
4: Advertise? Why not? What difference does it make now?
1: You mean we can put an end to the papers for it?
4: An hour ago, I discovered that the news had leaked out. Every studio in Hollywood's got spies out looking for him now. Spies, do you hear?
1: How'd they find out about him?
4: How? Because they have brains working for them, not imbeciles, that's how. When I heard they knew, I didn't care. I thought you had him safely under wraps by then. Now you come and tell me he escaped.
1: Well, it's every studio for itself, H.R.H., so we may as well use everything we got. We'll find him, I promise you.
4: You'd better. Because if you don't, Busby, you've collected your last 10%.
1: Well, we really poured it on, Dahl. Personals and all the papers, radio announcements. We even stuck his picture up in the

0: threatened the post office and offered a reward. But nothing happened. He disappeared into thin air, like they say. We never got a nibble. To make things worse, by this time, all the other studios were spreading the net, too. It began to look as though even if he was found, we might not get him. But there was one thing I still couldn't figure. I had a hunch it might be an important clue. Those carrot tops in his hotel room. Carrot tops all over the floor.
1: You want to drive through Beverly Hills again? Now we can cover downtown L.A. once more.
0: We'll never find him on the street, Mr. Oglesby.
1: You can't tell. I'll turn left here.
0: Carrot tops.
1: What tops?
0: Carrot tops. What would a guy be doing eating all those carrots?
1: Maybe he was hungry.
0: What is he, a rabbit? When a man's hungry, he buys a sandwich.
1: Carrots are cheaper than a sandwich.
0: That can't be the only reason.
1: All right. Maybe he likes carrots.
0: Oh, sure he likes carrots. Everybody likes carrots, but that don't mean they eat them by the bushel. Like, if... Hey, Mr. Ogilvy, stop the car quick.
2: Hey, well, what's the matter?
0: That's him. Standing over there by that bus stop. Look, he's getting into the bus.
2: We'll head it off 2 blocks up.
0: Traffic's
2: getting heavy. We're almost
0: bottled up. Oh, there's a bus. Come on, we'll park here and make a run for it. We can catch it before the light changes.
2: Okay.
0: Come on, Mr. Oldie. Wait! Hey, you bus! Wait for us!
2: We
0: can
2: just make it.
0: Open up! Open up! Here, I got the fare. See if you can see.
2: It must be on the other side of the town. Ah, the front end.
0: Come on.
2: Push through.
0: Oh, excuse me. Excuse me, lady. Oh, will you pardon me, please? Sorry.
2: Beg pardon. Excuse me.
0: There he is. Up front.
2: He's getting off.
0: Hey, wait. Keep those doors open.
3: No, we want to get out. Leave us out.
2: Hey, we're getting off. This is an emergency. I'm a private cop. Open that door.
0: Quick, Mr. Oldby.
4: What happened to him?
0: He got off in the middle of the block. He's gone again.
1: He can't be far away.
0: He must have gone into one of those houses. Come on. We're going to chase them all. Well, Dom, for an hour, we went through every house on the block. Most of them were furnished room joints, the kind of places a carrot eater might hide out in. But we didn't have no luck until we hit the next to last place on the street. Small stone dump with a room to let sign in the window.
5: Yeah?
0: You're the landlady?
5: Who wants to know?
1: We're looking for someone.
5: Yeah? Who?
1: A fellow named Jackdaw, Mother.
5: There's no one here with that name, and I ain't your mother.
0: Well, I guess this one isn't it either. Hey, Mr. Ogilvy, look.
1: Huh?
0: Inside near the door, a carrot top.
1: He must be here.
5: Oh, I told that young squirt not to bring his vegetables
0: in. And what's his name?
5: What's whose name?
0: The guy who likes the vegetables.
5: He calls himself Lucas.
1: What's he look like?
5: Well, he's rather good looking, I'd say.
0: A big blonde Apollo.
5: A big blonde what?
0: Well, a very handsome character.
5: He's blonde, all right.
0: Where is he?
5: He's out now.
0: Oh, he can't be.
1: He might have walked back out while we were inside one of the other houses, Mr. Busby.
5: Say, who are you fellas anyway? What do you want with Lucas?
0: It's very important that we locate him.
1: I'm a private detective, see?
5: A detective? You mean he's done something?
0: Oh, no, he didn't do anything. This is strictly business. I'm a movie agent, see? We want him for pictures.
5: A movie agent? Well, I always wondered how a body got herself a screen test.
0: You want a screen test?
5: How do you think I'd make out, huh?
0: Well, look, you help us get Lucas, and you're in. Where'd he go?
5: Oh, he just went out to mosey around for a while, but he'll be back.
0: How soon?
5: Can't say.
0: Well, can one of us stay in his room when he returns?
5: Well, that's kind of regular, but seeing it's you...
0: Well, you wait here, Marvin. When you grab him, don't let him go. I'll go back and tell HRH the good news. As soon as Lucas or Jackdaw, or whatever he calls himself, gets back... escort him to HRH's office in style.

0: Well, now, he was our boy, all right. I found out later his real name was Lucas Jackdaw. The landlady got a little mixed up. Why don't you see him in pictures? To answer that question, I got to tell you what happened in HRH's office about an hour after I left Mervyn Ogilvy.
1: You did a great job, Leo. A great job. You'll always have the undying admiration of Supreme Pictures for your work today.
2: What about me?
1: Oh, you.
2: Yes, me. My contract still stands, doesn't it?
1: It stands all right. Just as soon as I make sure some other studio hasn't already got Jackdaw signed up.
0: Oh, you don't have to worry about that, HRA. Ogilvy will be here any minute now. I'm sure this guy hadn't spoken to anybody else.
1: Maybe that's Ogilvy. Come in. Come in.
3: Walt, he's here.
1: Fine. Bring him in.
3: Inside, Lucas.
1: What's that he's eating?
2: Carrots.
1: Carrots? Mr. Jackdaw, let me congratulate you. We're going to give you a screen contact.
4: What's a screen contract?
1: I beg your pardon?
4: You fellas must be pulling my leg. What's all the fuss about?
1: Oh, no, that voice. No, not a voice like that. With such a face.
2: He's a hillbilly.
1: Oh.
5: HRH.
2: He's fainted.
0: Well, Doc, that's how it goes. With a voice like that, we should have found Lucas Jackdaw before they invented sound. It was a cinch we couldn't use him now. Mona didn't get a contract. I didn't get my client. And Lucas went back to the hills to eat more carrots. It just goes to show you... excuse me. Leo Busby and company.
6: Busby, HRH here. Are you alone?
0: Yes, HRH.
6: Make sure, because this is top secret. Super top secret. Come over to my office right away. My wife, who happens to be the smartest woman in Hollywood, was walking through the 5 and 10 the other day when she discovered a real find. Keep this under your hat, Busby. We'll call it...
7: 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Heard in the cast were Kermit Murdoch, Leslie Woods, Ed Jerome, Abby Lewis, and Ralph Bell. The Chase is directed and transcribed by Fred Way. Fred Collins speaking. Next week, circumstantial evidence gets a stranglehold on an innocent man accused of murder in The Chase.
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13: Winter in Montreal. Cold, blustery. A good time to stay indoors around a warm fire. Especially if you're a young woman like Nicole Nugent and living with a female friend like Laura Prescott. Staying indoors is an especially good idea if two women living just down the street have been murdered within the past week, which they have. Some male companionship, a shoulder to lean on, would perhaps be a comfort. Nicole has Christopher Galloway, but he's off working on a novel. And Laura has just returned home, accompanied by a gentle-mannered young Englishman named Julian Brooke. A comfort? Hardly. For Laura Prescott met the man while on her way home, while another man, whose face she couldn't see, was about to drag her off into the park. Face of the Foe continues after this message.
15: $3 billion a year. That's the amount lost through shoplifting and theft in American stores annually. It is clear that a great number of those involved are not practicing criminals, but ordinary citizens. Many rationalize their actions with the common reflection, so what? They're insured. A phrase that justifies nothing. It is not only property that's at issue, it is the sacredness of all things within the community of man. Ecologists and conservationists are making the point of the interdependence of all plant and animal life. Pollution breaks the cycle. So too, when we break the trust we owe one another in the community of man, we contribute to moral pollution. The community of man, God's club. Be an active member. This message has been brought to you by Religion and American Life in cooperation with this station.

0: My body ached. My head was throbbing. And then Laura was there, back from her night class. White as a sheet. I got sick all over again.
1: A man attacked her on the street and tried to drag her off into the park.
0: Oh, Laura, how dreadful. Are you all right?
2: Yes, I'm all right. Thanks to Mr. Brooke. You tell her about it, will you, Julian?
0: After I pour you some brandy.
2: Thanks, Nicky. I'm just a bit shaky, that's all.
0: Mr. Brooke?
1: Yes, I could do this by myself, thank you.
0: Now, tell me.
1: Well, I was driving on Côte Saint-Luc, there along the park, you know, between Godfrey and Winnicott Road, when suddenly I saw this woman on the sidewalk struggling with a man. I braked my car quickly and dashed out to help her.
2: It was a risky thing to do, but thank God you did.
1: By then, the blackguard was trying to drag her off into the park. I shouted a warning, and he let go of her and ran off. Left poor Laura here shaking and sobbing on the grass.
0: Did he hurt you, Laura?
2: No, he just handled me roughly, that's all.
1: She'll have a few bruises, I should imagine.
2: But Lord knows what he would have done if Julian hadn't stopped to help me. It was foolish of me to be walking by it, especially after two women have just been murdered in this area.
1: And considering the man who accosted you might possibly have been the murderer, I think we'd better call the police.
0: I was expecting the battered little figure of Lieutenant Detective Philippe to reappear at our door in answer to Julian's call. But instead, a pair of lesser police officers arrived to take notes on the incident and firmly caution Laura and me to do no more walking the streets alone at night. Later in the week, I was especially glad that Julian Brooke had come into Laura's life because Norman Roxburgh, the obnoxious man in her restaurant administration class, was still giving her trouble.
2: He even grabbed my arm and tried to keep me from getting into the taxi last night after class. I can't reason with him, Nicky. He really hurt me. As if I didn't have enough black and blue marks from that awful little encounter in the park.
0: That is awful, but what can you do about him?
2: I've already done the only thing I can, switch classes. They're on the same nights, but begin and end an hour earlier. So hopefully I won't have to see anything more of Mr. Roxburgh.
0: But a lot more of Julian Brooke? Laura only smiled, but the look in her sea-green eyes answered my question. It was Friday evening, and we were both dressing for our dates, hers with Julian, mine with Chris and Lisa and Guy Sabrin. And Emily was also coming by to pick up the birthday cake she'd asked Laura to bake.
2: Do you think your Aunt Emily's friend will like it?
0: Oh, he should love it. According to Aunt Emily, Donald Hamill is a nice boy with a lot of soul.
2: Leave it to your Aunt Emily to take in a couple of homeless boys off the street.
0: That worries me, especially from the way she describes the other one. She thinks he may be using drugs.
2: That could be risky.
0: You know, Aunt Emily, we should all live life to the fullest while we... That's probably her now. I'll get it. But it was Julian Brooke, looking youthful and attractive, in a narrow-cut royal blue coat that set off his fair skin and dark blonde hair. I ushered him into the living room and told him Laura would be out in a few moments. He settled on the sofa with a cocktail. And as I left the room, I saw him bring out a pad of paper and a pen and start sketching. Laura had told me he was a designer of modern furniture. This time it was Aunt Emily in a pair of plum velvet knickers, white silk knee socks, and a white silk blouse with ruffles of lace at her throat and wrists. She looked like a transplanted court page. And to my surprise, she had her two homeless boys in tow.
3: Boys? This is my niece, Nicole. Nicky, this is Donald Hamill and Tony Bartha.
0: She sat down cross-legged on the floor, as she always did, and Donald settled beside her, cradling his guitar in his lap and stroking it fondly as though it were a baby. Tony Bartha, meanwhile, stayed scowling in a corner apart from the group. Aunt Emily's sparrow-bright eyes darted at once to the sketch Julian Brooke had been doodling. It wasn't furniture design after all, but a skillful line drawing in red ink of a sailing ship, its clouds of canvas billowing in imaginary wind, the figure of an angel blowing a trumpet at its bow.
3: That's a really far-out sketch, Mr. Brooke. Is she a clipper ship?
1: She's the Flying Cloud, a beauty. You a sailing enthusiast, Mrs. Teasdale?
3: Oh, yes. I love beauty in motion. You know, it's funny. I could swear I saw a very similar sketch of a clipper ship recently. Only where?
1: Do you ever pop into the Warwick Tea Room by any chance?
3: Of course, that's it. I go there sometimes after church for Sunday brunch. They have a whole wall of clipper ships. All done in red ink, as it happens.
1: Precisely. They're all there. The Cuttysark, the Mopelet, the Flying Spur, Sir Lancelot, Ariel.
3: Oh, ships have such romantic-sounding names. I must think of a magic, exciting name for my motorcycle. What do you think, Nicky?
0: I'm sorry, Aunt Emily. I'm only glad it's winter and you're not riding that thing.
3: Lovely girl, my niece, but so conservative. Aha! Let's hope this is that man of yours. I'll bet you he could think of a name.
0: It was Chris with Guy and Lisa. They made a striking-looking couple. Lisa was a statuesque blonde with a Valkyrian profile, her thick golden hair braided into a coronet, adding a queenly touch to her Earth Mother figure. Guy Sabrin was lean and suave-looking, his dark satyr face set off by a pair of bushy brows that curled upward like the horns of a devil, and a carefully groomed black Van Dyke beard.
3: A devil's beard!
0: What, Aunt Emily?
3: That detective investigating Kathleen Windsor's murder. He's been asking me to describe the man I saw her with in the car that day, and I couldn't for the life of me remember what he looked like. But seeing Mr. Sabrin reminded me.
4: He had a Van Dyke beard like mine?
3: Yes, Mr. Sabrin. The man had a beard like yours. Exactly like yours.
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7: Hi, I'm Pinocchio, the big nose and all that, you know. But seriously, lots of kids don't know about me. How can kids read if they don't have any books? And millions of kids, black, white, red, yellow, brown, all races, live in homes without any books. Getting books into the hands of these girls and boys is what the national program, RIF, Reading is Fundamental, is all about. Here's what RIF has found out. When kids choose the books they want because the subjects interest them and they own the book, that makes reading fun. And when reading is fun, it's just fundamental. Books widen the kids' world and their abilities and their whole life. Every community needs RIF. Find out what you and RIF can do in your community. Just like RIF, Smithsonian Institution, Washington, D.C., 20560. That's RIF, R-I-F, Smithsonian Institution, Washington, D.C., 20560. Right now, if America's to grow up thinking, reading is fundamental.
0: With the apartment full of people and the whole neighborhood nervous about the recent murders, leave it to Aunt Emily to say the wrong thing at the wrong time.
3: You have a devil's beard, Mr. Sabrin.
4: Please, Mrs. Teasdale, it's a Van Dyke or a space beard if you like, but don't call it a devil's beard. You'll frighten my wife.
8: She's perfectly right, darling. You do have a decidedly satanic look.
4: I have some very special good news to relate later tonight, haven't I, Lisa?
0: Oh, what is it? Can't you tell us now?
4: No. I've bought a special bottle of champagne to open with supper after the theater. My news will have to keep until then.
0: Chris and I exchanged a look. It was going to be a typical Guy Sabrin evening. His tickets to a play written by his friend, followed by his big news over a bottle of his champagne. He had to be the big shot. The last big news he'd had to share with us was the announcement of his promotion to senior salesman with the distillery firm he worked for. He had bought Lisa a mink coat to celebrate. That was Guy Saverin's one redeeming quality in my eyes, his almost slavish devotion to Lisa.
3: Well, your celebration may keep, but Donald's won't. Some of the boys and girls from the drop-in center are coming to share that beautiful cake you made, Laura. Have you thanked Miss Prescott, Donald? Donald?
2: Oh, please, Aunt Emily. He doesn't have to. I was happy to do it.
3: Donald is painfully shy, I'm afraid. But not when it comes to his music. Why don't you thank everybody with a song, Donald? That lovely one you wrote. That always makes me cry. It's called City of Night. Go ahead, Donald.

0: No one spoke for a moment. Aunt Emily was wiping the tears from her eyes, and I felt a lump in my throat. I'd found myself thinking about poor Kathleen Windsor alone in her apartment, the lonely, love-starved prey of a depraved killer. Then I looked at Donald and saw his sensitive mouth begin to tremble and moisture brimming in his own eyes.
1: Donald's not used to people being good to her.
0: My thoughtful Chris moved over to talk to the boy while Laura put the cake in a hat box for Aunt Emily to carry home. It seemed Aunt Emily was right about Donald Hamill. He was a nice boy with a lot of soul. She was equally right about Tony Bartha, who had done nothing but stand in the corner and look sullen the whole time. I didn't care much for his attitude either. The so-called comedy by Guy Sabrin's friend turned out to be a dismal tragedy. But Lisa's buffet dinner was more than making up for it.
2: If there was any humor in that comedy, I'm afraid it was too sick to live.
3: Of course, the rising young novelist Christopher Galloway is a far better judge than an unpublished amateur playwright like myself.
4: Well, I've never written anything more than an occasional postcard. But I judged the play tonight to be an unqualified bomb.
3: I guess you're right. My old buddy missed the mark with that one.
4: Darling, why don't you bring out your champagne now?
2: Right. We've been waiting all evening for this big news of yours, Guy.
3: It's worth waiting for, I promise you. Here we go. Very special champagne for a very special occasion.
4: Oh, look at those beautiful bubbles.
0: And I'm ready to toast, if you'll just tell us what we're toasting.
3: A toast to my beautiful wife, Lisa, who is soon to make me a father.
4: Oh, Lisa, that's wonderful.
2: Congratulations, Guy. Now that is big news.
3: Ah, that isn't all. I have a little something else that's a surprise to Lisa as well. A small present, my love, in honor of the occasion.
4: Guy, what is it?
3: Open it and see.
4: Emeralds. But how...
3: I have a bit of news all my own, darling. I was just given a bonus as the firm's top salesman.
4: God, that's marvelous.
2: Yeah, nice going, Guy.
0: But I noticed Lisa didn't say a word. She stared at the emerald necklace for a long moment, then quietly snapped the case shut and put it away. While Chris humored Guy, I followed Lisa into the bedroom. Oh, Lisa, you're worried about something. It's not the baby, is it?
4: Oh, no, no. The baby's the most beautiful thing that's happened.
0: Then what is it?
4: It's Guy. He worries me. A mink coat, an emerald necklace... We can't afford such things.
0: But Guy explained. First his promotion, and now a bonus.
4: He's making all that up. I know he is. He didn't get promoted. And there hasn't been any bonus. That's what worries me so, Nikki. Where is Guy getting so much money?

0: Certainly, State Farm has been one of the most competitive companies when it comes to rates.
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2: Like a good neighbor.
1: The Zero Hour continues after this.
3: Charlotte, I'm home.
4: The supper's not ready, Chester.
3: Should I go back to the office?
4: No, stay.
3: Well, what are we having?
4: Tuna casserole.
3: We had tuna casserole last week.
4: Hey, it's the same one. There was some left over.
3: I'm not hungry.
4: You said we have to start watching our pennies.
3: I would rather starve than eat tuna casserole again.
4: Well, when we got married, you said you loved tuna casserole.
3: Well, before you get married, you love everything.
4: Oh, I'll put it on a different plate. Maybe it'll taste different.
3: Charlotte, you know I hate tuna casserole.
4: Well, close your eyes and pretend it's steak.
3: Sure. Why don't I close my eyes and pretend I'm a retired millionaire and you're the galloping gourmet?
4: Gourmet.
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5: It was Aunt Emily calling to tell Laura how much everybody had enjoyed her Schwarzwalder Kirschtorte. Donald had had a successful party with the kids from the drop-in center. He had played his guitar and they had all wrapped around the clock, as Aunt Emily put it. But then she got on the subject of Tony Bartha.
6: I've seen him hanging around Crestview Public School several times lately.
5: Why would someone his age want to hang around an elementary school?
6: My point exactly. And the other day I saw him talking to a man in a big flashy car parked at the corner by the school. When he saw me, they stopped talking and the man quickly drove away.
5: Did you ask Tony about it?
6: Yes. He said the man had just been asking for some directions. But I don't think I can take Tony at his word.
5: Aunt Emily, do you think there might be a connection between Tony's taking drugs and... well... could he be selling them to school children?
6: That very thought occurred to me. He's no good, I'm afraid. Certainly he's no good for Donald.
5: Then you shouldn't be letting him stay at your house.
6: I've decided I'm not going to any longer. I'm telling him tonight that he has to leave by Monday. He can sleep at the center until he finds someplace else to go.
5: I hope he doesn't give you any problem about leaving. He's such a surly character.
6: Oh, he'll give me some of his lip, I suppose. But don't worry, I'll just tune him out. Bye, dear.
5: By the time Sunday afternoon rolled around, Laura was out on still another date with Julian Brooke. And after slaving all weekend over a hot bobbin, I was eagerly looking forward to my promised afternoon and evening with Chris. We were going to go antique shop browsing in Old Montreal, then have dinner.
7: I'm sorry to disappoint you, Nikki, but I have to write this afternoon. You go ahead and I'll meet you wherever you say for dinner.
5: But, Chris, you promised.
7: I know I did, Muffet, but I didn't get my quota of pages done this morning, so I'll just have to keep at it.
5: But it's only a matter of a few hours.
7: A few hours counts a lot when you're on a deadline. Now, you know how it is when I'm in the middle of a book.
5: I know that the book always seems to be more important than anything else.
7: That's not true, Nicole, but it is my work, and I expect you to understand. I said I'd meet you for dinner now. Isn't that good enough?
5: And what am I supposed to do between the time the shops close at 5 and you meet me at 7? Walk the streets?
7: Go into Notre Dame Cathedral and pray for my soul. I'll be here, Nicole. If you still want to have dinner, call me.
5: The only times Chris ever called me by my given name, Nicole, was when he was angry. That's the way it would always be with Chris and me. There would always be a book between us. A damned book. Oh, I knew I was being childish, but I was feeling neglected. I looked at the summer frock I had just finished hemming and thought of my trip to Jamaica. Maybe I would meet someone else. Someone who wouldn't put his work ahead of me. One thing I was sure of, I wasn't going to call Chris back. I'd find somebody else to go shopping and have dinner with. And if it couldn't be a man at the moment, well, there was always Aunt Emily.
6: I'm sorry, Nikki, but it appears I've got hold of that flu bug of yours. In fact, as soon as one of the boys come in, I'm going to send him over to borrow a heating pad from you, if you don't mind.
5: Oh, of course, Aunt Emily. And I hope you feel better soon.
6: Oh, I will, dear. You know me. I never stay down for long. And it's just as well about this afternoon. Antiques aren't really my bag. They're too old for me.
5: You're right, Aunt Emily. They are.
6: Oh, there's the door. Probably one of the boys now. Ciao, dear.
5: So I stayed home, watched TV, and cooked myself a lonely hamburger for dinner. Too stubborn to call Chris and apologize. Neither of the boys had showed up to borrow the heating pad for Aunt Emily, so I decided to take it over to her myself. Perhaps I could cheer her up a little, I thought. But I knew it was far more likely it would be she who cheered me up. Feeling depressed over my quarrel with Chris, I gave no thought to my walking alone to Winnicott Road. Aunt Emily's apartment building was on the corner. The main entrance was on Cours Saint-Luc, but I always used the side door on Winnicott. My aunt's apartment was on the main floor, number 3. I was about to knock when I noticed the door wasn't quite closed. The boys probably hadn't closed it on their way in. I'd tell Aunt Emily to caution them not to be so careless. I pushed the door open and walked in, calling out so that Aunt Emily wouldn't be startled. Aunt Emily? Aunt Emily? It's Nicky. The apartment was deathly quiet. Aunt Emily must be asleep, I thought. I crossed the living room, passed the door to the kitchen, and stopped dead. I saw her lying there on the cold linoleum, lying stiffly on her back with her bluish-tinged, fear-contorted face staring up at me. The realization slapped me across the face. Aunt Emily had been murdered.

0: 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Now, here are the Bunkers, Gene Stapleton and Carol O'Connor.
1: The house we liked the best wasn't the one we ended up buying. It was beautiful on the outside, but we found out that there were terrible termites everywhere. It would have cost us thousands of dollars to really get the house in shape.
2: That's right, and we didn't figure on all the increases in property tax, maintenance, and other expenses. But we went to HUG and got some very good advice.
1: Yeah, we were pretty lucky, weren't we, Archie?
2: Lucky? No, Edith. We wasn't lucky. We were smart. I know some people who never got as serious as us about buying a home. They've been having headaches ever since.
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3: What is a Harrier? 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
1: Agent Z, I have an unusual assignment for you and Miss Norwood. You are to carry certain state papers to the capital of another country and deliver them. It is a rather dangerous mission. Two have already lost their lives in attempts which have been made to seize the documents. An international spy named Lederer is suspected. Your duty is to see that the papers reach their destination. They will be given you at the address on this card. You will also receive additional instructions. Report to me as soon as you have completed this assignment.

0: hour later, Agent Z received his instructions from a world-famous statesman. He was told that if possible, the papers were to reach their destination within 24 hours. He received them and went directly to his rooms to confer with Pat.
1: Pat, we've got to get started right away. If we move fast, we may complete our job before anyone knows the job has been assigned to us.
2: We'll start this afternoon?
1: You'll start, Pat. I'll wait until evening. Now, here's my plan. It's nearly 11 o'clock. Now, at 1 o'clock this afternoon, the Trans-European Express leaves. I've already reserved a compartment for you.
2: You're staying here?
1: No, I'll follow you early this evening by plane. Now, let me explain. Here are the papers, and they're more important than any we've ever carried. Now, I've bought these two money belts, one for you and one for me.
2: Yes.
1: I'm going to tear these documents into little pieces, mix them up, and then divide the pieces between us. When we arrive, we'll paste them back together.
2: It's a good plan, Z. If either one of us is seized, all the spies would get would be a lot of scraps of paper they couldn't put together.
1: Exactly. I don't expect we'll have any trouble. Now, let's go over to this table, watch the papers as I tear them. We don't want to lose any of the pieces.
2: The windows are down. There's no draft. Go ahead.
1: All right. Guess the papers are torn small enough. Now we'll mix them up. Now, open the two envelopes.
2: I've got them.
1: Half of these pieces in your envelope, the other half in mine. All right. Seal them up.
2: Here's yours, Z.
1: Now we'll put these envelopes in the money belts and wear the belts under our clothing. Pat, if Weir Litterbus stops either one of us, he's going to find he's made a mistake. And now start packing. You have less than 2 hours before your train leaves.

0: Could Z's plan be successful? At the same time he was explaining it to Pat, the spy, Weir Lederberg, was issuing instructions to one of his henchmen.
1: I tell you they're going to attempt to deliver the documents today, Hognett. I heard from a man inside the embassy an hour ago. We have them fracted. They've called in Special Agent Z to carry them.
2: Agent Z?
1: Ah, you too have heard of him. He's a dangerous man. But this time he meets defeat.
2: I don't like it, Lederberg.
1: What is there to worry about? Listen to me. Agent Z left the embassy with the papers an hour ago. Zara followed him. He went directly to his rooms. Zara is there now. I want you to join him.
2: All right. I'll go now.
1: If either Agent Z or his assistant Patricia Norwood leave, I want them followed. If either of the two go to the railroad station or to the flying field, telephone me at once. If they attempt to leave the country, I am going with them.

0: few minutes later, Pat left Z's rooms. She carried a small overnight bag and went immediately to the railroad station. There, she boarded a Trans-European Express and locked herself in her compartment. Just before the train was ready to leave, Will Lederer appeared and talked briefly with the man who'd followed Pat.
1: I followed her, Lederer. She boarded 20 minutes ago.
2: Good. She must have the papers.
1: I'm sure of it. I watched her as she bought her ticket.
2: This is the time we outwit agency. He thought that by sending a woman, he would fool us. But no one would be suspicious. It was a good plan, but it didn't work.
1: The train is ready to leave.
2: What compartment is she in?
1: Number 9. The door is locked. We'll have a hard time making her open.
2: I am not going to attempt to make her open the door. She will never know I am on the train.
1: Oh, yes, then, but
2: how will I get the papers? Simple, my friend. I will wait until she arrives at her destination. It would be too late for her to deliver the documents tonight. That means but one thing, a hotel. During the night, the papers will disappear. Now I leave.
1: Good luck.

0: Early that evening, Pat arrived in a distant capital. As Lederer suspected, she went at once to the Continental Hotel and registered. It had been arranged for Agent Z to meet her there later in the evening when his plane arrived. While she awaited his arrival, she ate a leisurely dinner, then went back to her 12th floor room. As she opened her door, she looked down the muzzle of an ugly automatic pistol.
1: Oh!
2: Close the door, Miss Norwood.
1: Who are you? What do you want?
2: Close the door. Don't cry out. It would be much nicer if we talked privately. Close it, I said.
1: Now, what do you want?
2: I think you know, Miss Norwood. I have come for the state papers you are delivering.
1: Then you've come to the wrong person.
2: I don't think so. Lying will do you no good. I know that Agent Z received the papers this morning. He took them to his rooms. A short time later, you left and came here to the city where the papers are to be delivered. It all fits together very nicely. Where are they?
1: I haven't them.
2: I hope I won't find it necessary to kill you. You are very beautiful, and that would be unpleasant.
1: I tell you, I haven't the papers.
2: Then where are they?
1: I won't tell you.
2: You feel this gun unless you do.
1: Oh, don't. He thought I might be followed. That's why he didn't let me carry the papers. I took them to the railroad station with me. But there, I mailed them to myself. They won't be delivered for at least another hour.
2: But you are not telling the truth.
1: It is the truth. You were following me. I'm surprised you didn't see me go to the mailbox.
2: Then we will wait. You will sit over there, and I will remain in this chair here by the door facing you. If you attempt to move, I will shoot.

0: Time dragged by. Was Z on his way? And if he did arrive, would he come directly to Pat's rooms, or would he telephone first? Pat watched the clock. As the hands reached 10:45, she decided to again attempt to outwit Lederer.
1: It is 10:45, Miss Norwood. Unless your letter arrives within the next 15 minutes, let us hope it will arrive.
2: You wouldn't dare shoot me. The sound of your gun would attract others in the hotel.
1: Perhaps. But there are other ways. For example, you might fall from your window. That would be an accident, would it not? And I would have plenty of time to get away.
2: No. No, you wouldn't. You couldn't, anyway. You forget the balcony.
1: Balcony? What balcony?
2: Why, the one outside my window. It runs all the way along the side of the building. I was sure you came in that way. I thought you'd taken a room down the hall, walked along the balcony, and entered through the French windows.
1: No. Oh, if I had known... Be quiet. That must be your letter, they say, arriving. Ask who it is.
2: Who is it?
3: Z, Pat. I just got here. Let me in.
1: Agent Z, you've tricked me. He's bringing the papers himself. Don't go near the door.
3: Is there anything wrong, Pat? Let me in.
1: Tell him just a minute.
2: Just a minute, Z.
1: Now, do as I tell you. I am going to back through the window and stand on your balcony. I will keep both you and Agent Z covered. We're going out now. Don't try anything. Remember, you will both be covered.
3: Ah! Pat! Pat, what's the matter? Why, you're as white as a ghost.
2: Lederer was here, Z. He came for the papers. He followed me.
3: Oh, where is he?
2: He backed off the window, Z. I told him there was a balcony out there.
3: Here, stand aside, Pat. I'll get him.
2: No, no, you won't have to, Z. There's no balcony out there. I lied to him. Don't you understand? There's no balcony out there, and he backed out the window.
4: Agent Z reporting K-7. The state papers have been delivered. It will be unnecessary for us to track down Weir Lederer, the spy. Lederer was killed in an accident last night. The case is closed.
0: Spies and secret agents alike lead dangerous lives. Often their battle is one of wits, and the loser's stake is death. Listen for my next story. This is K7 speaking.

0: In the majesty of motion, from the boundless everywhere, comes the magic name Majestic, mighty monarch of the air. In just a few seconds, you will hear the next episode of that thrilling story, Phantom Spoilers, as related by Majestic's Master of Mystery. 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They marvel at its lifelike reproduction, its amazing tone quality, its score of outstanding advancement, its beautiful new models, and its new low prices. 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Before continuing with his story, Majestic's Master of Mystery has a fascinating gift offer to make. Listen.
1: In the heart of the jungle, near the holy city of Benares in India, there grows the sacred sandalwood tree. Every high-caste Hindu places on his forehead the distinguishing mark of his caste. The chief ingredient of this caste mark is a sandalwood leaf. And what is even more interesting is the fact that for hundreds of years, the sandalwood itself has been carved out by devout Hindus into swastika charms, the oldest good luck emblem known to man. When I left India, I brought away with me quite a number of these sacred swastikas carved out of sandalwood. Expert craftsmen in this country have fashioned unique replicas of these sacred swastikas, which will be equally prized by both men and women. Though far removed from the country of their origin, these sacred swastikas in sandalwood still retain the famous scent of the sandalwood tree, and they will bring to you all the romance, all the glamour and mystery that is the East. I want you to have a swastika, absolutely free. You will be proud to own it, proud to display it. Who knows, but all the good luck associated for 3,000 years with this historic emblem may be yours when you possess it. At the close of my episode today, your announcer will tell you how you may secure one of these sacred sandalwood swastikas absolutely free.
0: Majestic Master of Mystery receives a mysterious note from his friend, Professor André Charlot, to meet him at Port Said. He arrives there to find Charlot murdered and returns to India on the trail of the murderers. On board ship, another murder is committed, and the Master of Mystery is sure that the victim had something to do with Charlot's murder. Now, the story will be resumed by the Master of Mystery himself.
2: I stared at the face of the dead man. Someone tapped me on the arm. A voice spoke in my ear. Move on, we will take charge of these cases. I looked up sharply. A man, obviously a Frenchman, stood alongside. I smiled. Are you the ship's detective? The Frenchman threw back his shoulders. I have been assigned to find the murderer of André Charlot. I pointed to the still figure on the deck. You need look no further, sir. There is the murderer of André Charlot. For a long moment, the French detective stood looking at me. Between us lay the murdered man. Finally, he ordered a steward to bring the body to the dead man's stateroom. Then he turned to me. His voice was brusque. Come with me. I want to talk to you. He led the way. I glanced back. Behind us, two stewards were lifting the body, carrying it along after us. The Frenchman paused, opened the cabin door. The body was carried across the threshold, laid gently on a bed. I followed. The cabin was in the wildest disorder. Bureau drawers were open. Clothes were scattered everywhere. In one corner lay a Gladstone bag, which had been deliberately slashed open with a knife. I went over to it. It was still locked, but one whole side had been cut out of it. It was quite empty. The Frenchman spoke. Thieves as well as murderers. He muttered some rapid instructions to the steward. They left the cabin and closed the door after them. The Frenchman faced me. I represent the French government. I looked at him in surprise. Now, I should not think of interfering, monsieur. But in my mind, a doubt was growing steadily. I had already shown this man my credentials. Why had he not shown me his? Was he really what he pretended to be? I decided to play a waiting game. When I spoke, I tried to make my voice as convincing as possible. My connection with this affair, sir, ends with the death of that man. The murder of my friend has been avenged. With that, I am content. There was an expression of complete relaxation on the Frenchman's face. Then, he raised his hand suddenly. Wait!

0: Then he raised his hand suddenly.
1: Wait!
0: I looked at him, surprised. He spoke in a whisper. There is someone outside that stateroom door. You keep on talking as if nothing were wrong. I'll pull it open suddenly. My mind was working feverishly. I did not trust this Frenchman. There might be somebody at the door, of course. And then again, this might be just a trick, a ruse to get me off my guard. I raised my hand. You stay where you are. I am nearer to the door. I'll see if there is anyone there. He stood up as though to stop me, but I was at the door before he could make a move. Tensing my muscles for a spring, I put my hand on the knob. Then, with a sudden quick jerk, pulled the door open. There was a sudden shot, spurt of flame, a dull roar in my ears. Then I was frozen in my tracks by a low, menacing voice, deadly in its calmness. It came from back of me.
1: Stand where you are.
0: It was the voice of the Frenchman. I knew I was trapped. I had to act at once. I slammed the cabin door shut, then jumped quickly to one side. There was a crash of breaking furniture. A chair shattered against the wall. I had moved not a second too soon, and the lights went out. For a moment, there was silence. It was as black as pitch. I stood where I was, flattened against the cabin wall, scarcely daring to breathe. In the darkness, I could hear something moving. The Frenchman. I thought of my gun, which I had left in my cabin. I would need it. He was armed. I was not. Every second was bringing him nearer. I edged back along the wall, trying to move as silently as possible. Then suddenly, sharply, came that low, peculiar whistle again. It made my very blood run cold. I recoiled from the direction of an unearthly sound, stumbled over something, and almost lost my balance. The Frenchman sprang at me. There was a rush of air as he went past me, crashing against the wall. I heard him breathing heavily. I rushed in what I thought was the direction of the door. Again I stumbled. Involuntarily, I stretched out my hand. It touched something soft, something that gave beneath its pressure. For a second, I stood there frozen. Then I realized what it was. My hand had touched the face of the dead man. The flesh was already cold. I could hardly believe my senses. For the body of that dead man was moving, moving beneath my very hand. With a low gasping cry, I jerked my hand abruptly away and sprang back from the horror of that moving corpse. As I did so, the Frenchman fired at me. Evidently, he had heard me gasp. There was a sudden sharp pain in my shoulder, the feel of warm blood on my arm. My head was reeling. I had the sensation of falling through space, down, down, down. With one supreme effort of will, I rallied all my strength and then threw myself in the direction of the door. This time I was right. My hand touched the knob. I tried to pull the door open. Something hurtled at me through the dark. I tarried. It was out of the question to seek safety through the door, thus exposing myself in the light of the corridor. Darkness was my best ally. For a moment I stood there in breathless uncertainty. Was the man who had pretended to be a detective going to attack me again? I tensed every muscle of my body in the hope of coming to grips with him. Seconds ticked off into minutes, yet nothing happened. Then the lights went on. I stood dazzled by their sudden glare. For a second, I believed the whole thing was a nightmare. I looked around me. On the floor was a heap of broken furniture. I stopped in my examination suddenly. Incredible, fantastic, unbelievable as it was, I was forced at last to face the truth. I was alone in that room, completely, entirely alone. The body of André Charlot's murderer had disappeared. Yet, all that time, I had stood before the only unlocked door in the stateroom. The connecting door led to my room. I had locked it from the other side not 10 minutes ago. Could it have been opened since then? I stood up and made my way to it across the room. The door was still locked. I turned around and surveyed the disordered compartment. The two berths were empty. The portholes looked directly out over the water. It was barely possible the body could have been pushed through, but the Frenchman would certainly not have gone the same way. Nor, indeed, had there been any time for such maneuver. No, the answer lay somewhere in the two connecting walls, the blank walls separating this room from mine. The berth ran along the opposite wall. It seemed hardly possible unless... And then, I could see it. Stepping quietly, so as not to make my movements known, I reached the berth and knelt down on the floor. I dared not use a flash, as the light would be seen from the next room. In the semi-darkness, I could see nothing clearly. I controlled a desire to stretch forth my hand to press against that back panel, but that would surely have been heard. For a while, I prefer that my enemies remain ignorant of what I knew or what I was doing. I stood up, moved noiselessly to the light switch. Once again, the room was in darkness. Taking my way carefully to the berth, I stretched out beside it on the floor. Slowly, my eyes grew accustomed to the darkness. I stared intently at the back panel. For a moment, I could make out nothing. Then dimly, but unmistakably, I saw two thin vertical lines of light, one at each end of the berth. That was the answer.

0: A panel had been cut away down to the floor line. When the lights had been turned out, it was a simple matter to slip a noose around the feet of the dead man and draw the body into the next room. That explained the movement when my hand touched his face. Once that had been accomplished, it was the work of a moment for the Frenchman to throw himself under the berth and roll into the next room. I had a mad impulse to follow the same way, but that would be suicide. Even if the panel was still open, my coming would be heard. I would emerge on the floor in full view of armed and desperate men. Yet, I had to get into that next stateroom, and quickly. If the gang were there, it would be folly to try it alone. I needed help. There was another matter, too. I needed authority, the right to break down the door if need be. I could get both help and authority only from the captain of the ship. I stood up. I realized then that my arm needed attention. The wound near my shoulder pained fearfully. The arm itself was numb from stopped circulation. The ship's doctor would take care of it. I switched the lights on again. I stood still and strained my ears towards the next stateroom. There were no voices, no movement, nothing. Were my attackers gone, or were they lying in wait for my next move? I tiptoed quietly to the door and stepped out. The captain's cabin was on the next deck. I reached the stairway. My foot was on the first step. I raised my eyes, then stopped, transfixed. For there at the top, peering intently along the upper corridor, was a veiled woman, her finger pressed against the trigger of an automatic.
1: Was the veiled woman an accomplice of the murderer? Undoubtedly, the veil of mystery will be lifted when Majestic's Master of Mystery returns to the air with the next thrilling episode of the Phantom Spoilers. Do you know that every radio receiver in normally good condition, regardless of age or make, can be made to perform as never before? All you have to do is replace those weak and worn-out tubes with new Majestic Match tubes, and you will enjoy improved reproduction, finer reception, better volume and less hum, together with the many other advantages found only in the use of Majestic tubes. And now to secure the sandalwood swastika. When you purchase a Majestic tube, cut off the top and bottom flaps of the carton. Mail the two pieces, together with your name and address, to Majestic's Master of Mystery in care of the station. Then you will receive the sacred emblem, symbolic of good luck, absolutely free.

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2: I love a mystery. A Carlton E. Morse audio novel featuring Jack, Doc, and Reggie, specialists in crime and adventure. Now following the Northwest Trail of a missing millionaire, a killer cougar, and the Phantom Castle.

0: This is Fred Foy introducing Jim Harmon's presentation of Les Tremain and Tony Clay in an original Carlton Morse thriller, The Fear That Creeps Like a Cat. O'clock in the dark of the morning in the great cavernous castle on a small unidentified island somewhere off the west coast of Canada. These are essential facts. 1. Richard Cooper is preparing Doc Long for a scientific experiment in his study of fear and fear reflexes. 2. Doc and Cooper played a game of poker, but the chips represented hours instead of dollars. At the end of the game, Doc had 32 chips, which represented 32 hours of reprieve before he faced the experiment. Each hour since the game ended, Cooper has taken a chip from him, so that now, at 3 o'clock in the morning, Doc has returned 27 chips. 27 from 32 is 5. Doc has 5 chips left. 5 hours of suspense before he faces whatever it is Cooper has in store for him. Every hour during the night, someone enters his prison room, awakens him, and takes another chip.
1: Mr. Long? Mr. Long? I say, Mr. Long.
2: Huh?
1: Mr. Long, wake up.
2: Huh?
1: Wake up.
2: What's the matter?
1: Well, did I finally awaken you?
2: Yeah, I reckon you did, all right. That you, Cooper?
1: That's right.
2: Come for another poker chip?
1: Yes, another poker chip. Another hour.
2: Yeah. Well, there you are. Now go away and let me go back to sleep.
1: Getting a little bit shy of chips, aren't you?
2: Yeah. Only 4 left.
1: Uh-huh.
2: Now, looky here, Cooper. There ain't no use you standing there picking on me. I know it's only 4 hours. So why not go away and let me get my rest until them 4 hours is up?
1: But, my dear fellow, aren't you worried?
2: No. Do I look worried?
1: My, such perversity. You're in real danger, young man. Serious danger.
2: Don't say.
1: You have every reason in the world to be frightened.
2: Okay, now you had your say.
1: Why, well, I suppose so.
2: Then will you go away and let me get some sleep?
1: Well, we'll have to see about this. Where is Packard?
2: He's sleeping in the other room. You coming in here every hour to get a poker chip from me was a spoiling his rest.
1: But isn't anyone worried? Upset?
2: Look, Cooper, we only start worrying about things when we know what we're worrying about. Now, will you be good enough to get out of here?
1: Mr. Long, you're coming with me.
2: I'm a-doing what?
1: Come. Get up. Put your shoes on.
2: Hey, look, I got 4 hours more.
1: Do you want me to call the guards and have you handcuffed?
2: Oh, all right. Doggone. When's a fella supposed to get his rest anyway?
1: Oh, now, hurry. Get your shoes on.
2: And them darn lions. Why don't you keep your cats quiet at night?
1: Come. You're wasting time.
2: Hey, looky. Maybe I should ought to wake up Jack.
1: No.
2: But supposing I insist.
1: Mr. Long, I'm out. Now, don't delude yourself. I will shoot on the slightest infraction. Now, come along.
2: Yeah.
1: Guard, close the doors.
2: Which way now?
1: To the right. Prometheus.
3: Hey, that old wolf dog. Where'd he come from?
1: Been lying outside the door all the while. Come. Move along.
2: So you not only got a gun, but you're bringing fangs along, too.
1: Yes, of course. It seems wise.
2: Yeah, that's right. I wouldn't in the least mind busting you.
1: Oh, get such thoughts out of your mind. They're futile.
2: Uh-huh. Where are you taking me at? That fellow sounds a lot closer than he did.
1: Yes, he does, doesn't he?
2: You mean we're visiting one of them pens of lions?
1: Well, then, take these steps down.
2: I ask you. Are we a visiting in there, Lion?
1: Pay attention to where you're walking, young man.
2: What you mean?
1: Can't you see there's no rail on the outside of these steps?
2: There ain't. Why ain't you got some light around here, then?
1: Get close to the wall unless you want to dash your brains out.
2: But I can't see nothing. Only light there is that there lantern you're carrying.
1: Just keep close to the wall. You're all right.
2: Boy, howdy. Hey, we must be right down among them.
1: Yes, we're getting nearer.
2: Hey, ain't we getting down to the ground level?
1: Slightly below. There now. That's all the steps.
2: So this is where you keep your little playmates?
1: Yes, part of them.
2: Hey, what's the matter with that wolf dog?
1: He doesn't like the lions.
2: Yeah, I can understand that, all right. Doggone, it's dark down here.
1: Wait, just a moment.
2: Hey, electric lights.
1: That's right.
2: But why electric lights down the basement and none upstairs?
1: We need them down here in our work.
2: Same being what?
1: Scientific research. Scientific research, my boy.
2: Man, I don't like that.
1: Ah, there. Here we are.
2: You mean we've reached where you're taking me?
1: Just a minute while I open the door.
4: Who is it out there?
2: Hey, that's a girl's voice.
1: There now.
2: Hey, Cooper, it's Linda.
1: Yes, Mr. Long. I'm afraid it is.
2: Hey, what's she doing down here?
4: Oh, Mr. Cooper, let me out of here. Let me out of here.
1: Oh, there, my dear. We've come for you. Mr. Long, will you go bring Linda out?
2: Bring her out? Why can't she come out herself?
1: She's chained to the wall.
2: Why, you dadgum polecat.
1: Here now. Take this key and go release her.
2: You're blame right I'll go release her.
4: Oh, Doc.
2: Don't you worry, fella. We'll have you out of this. Hey, Cooper.
4: Doc, he's locked you in too?
2: Cooper, you double-dealing, two-timing skunk.
1: My dear Mr. Long, you're so simple, it's a shame to take advantage. Good evening.
2: Hey, he turned out the lights.
4: You see?
2: I don't see nothing, except I'm mad enough to tear this whole castle apart.
4: Mad? I'm scared. I'm so scared that even if I wasn't chained down...
2: You really are chained to the wall.
4: Yes, for 10 hours now.
2: Well, looky, he gave me a key. Let's see if I can unlock you.
4: Yes, if I could just move around.
2: Yeah, here's the lock.
4: Be just like him to give you the wrong key to raise my hopes.
2: No, it's the right key, all right. And there you are.
4: Really and truly?
2: There. That feel better?
4: I don't know. My arms and legs are so numb.
2: Well, you just lay out here and let me get the circulation going again.
4: Now I know how you boys felt after you've been riding horses all day.
2: Yeah, only you didn't give us a rub down like I'm a-doing for you.
4: I don't dare.
2: What you mean you didn't dare? Hey, for the love of Mark!
4: Oh, no. No.
2: Hey, Linda, that thing's right down here in the room with us.
4: I know, but it can't get to us.
2: What you mean it can't get to us?
4: The room's divided by iron bars. They reach from the floor to the ceiling.
2: You mean we're on one side of the bars and that old mountain lion on the other?
4: Yes. I've been down here with it for 10 hours.
2: Holy cats! What for?
4: I'm one of Cooper's experiments. Listen.
2: Hey, what's that? What's he doing?
4: He's been gnawing those bones over there for hours.
2: Son of a gun. He must have teeth worse than a wolf dog.
4: Haven't you seen one up close?
2: No.
4: Look, you can see his eyes. Come close to the floor.
2: Yeah, green and yellow.
4: He lies there, crunching those bones and watching me. watching.
2: Hey, let's just turn around here so we can't see him. Just plain ignore him.
4: How can I ignore anything that's been pounding on my brain for hours?
2: Yeah, kind of feel something creeping up my back. Wonder what kind of bones they are.
4: I can't stand much more of this.
2: Hey, looky. Try to forget it for a minute. I gotta talk to you.
4: Oh, all right. What?
2: Well, it's like this. Me and Jack and Reggie figured you was part of Cooper's gang.
4: That's what I've been pretending. I had Cooper fooled. I've been with him for almost 4 months now.
2: Yeah? Well, what happened?
4: I made a mistake. You remember the other night when Jack told me that Alexander Archer was here in the castle?
2: Yeah. Hey, I wish you'd stop that.
4: Well, I tried to find where he was being kept.
2: You mean you've been a hunting Archer, too?
4: Yes. I found him, too. I even got in the room where he was, but Cooper caught me.
2: But what you doing this for? What's Archer mean to you?
4: I'm his niece.
2: You're related to Alexander Archer?
4: Yes. My sister and I are his only living relatives.
2: Sister, huh? Where's she?
4: You remember the girl who fainted in front of your door at the hotel back on the mainland?
2: Hey, she was your sister? The girl we turned over to the authorities?
4: Yes. I knew she'd be safe with them, so I came on with Cooper to try and find my uncle.
2: Cooper said he'd known Alexander Archer for 35 years. How come he didn't know about you?
4: He did, but he'd never seen us. We were kept in school in Europe since we were little girls. He thinks that's where we are now.
2: He don't know you're Archer's niece even now he's caught you?
4: No. He thinks I'm just another investigator trying to find my uncle.
2: Well, what do you know? You ain't never been on this island with him before?
4: No, but I know what happens to people who try to find Alexander Archer. I've heard him tell it too often.
2: You mean you know what he means when he says he's going to use us for a scientific experiment?
4: Yes.
2: Tries to scare you to death or something like that, ain't it?
4: I think of the first girl he's had. I don't know what he's going to do with me.
2: He ain't going to do nothing to you if we can help it.
4: I don't think anybody can do anything. Look, what can we do down here?
2: Yeah, I've been wondering myself.
4: How many hours have you got left?
2: Well, I got 4 poker chips left. If he sticks to his bargain, I got 4 hours left.
4: And then do you know what's going to happen to you?
2: No, but I wish I did.
4: Oh, stop it! Stop it!
2: Hey, Linda!
4: I don't care! I don't care! I can't hang on any longer!
2: Linda, stop it, do you hear?
4: I want out of here! I want out of here!
2: Hey, I hope I didn't hit you too hard.
4: That's all right. What difference does it make?
2: Now, looky, honey. There ain't no use getting all worked up over this.
4: No use getting worked up. You say that. When in 4 hours, you'll be on the island, stripped to a loincloth with one of those things after you.
2: Hey, what did you say?
4: Nothing to get worked up about, huh?
2: Hey, is my hair standing straight up?
4: Well, it should be. If it isn't, all you have is a knife and an 8-inch blade, and you can run and hide or do anything you want. And all the time, that mountain lion will be creeping along behind you on its belly.
2: Hey, but mountain lions are afraid of human beings.
4: They're not if they hadn't had anything to eat for a week or 10 days.
2: And you mean I got to fight a hungry lion out there with nothing on?
4: Funny, isn't it?
2: Hey, cut that out, will you?
4: Very, very funny. Oh, Doc. Doc, I'm so scared.

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0: Every door has a key. There's a key to every situation. Behind every unopened door, there is a mystery. And the opening of this door introduces us to another in the series, The Key.
1: Really, Mr. Davenport, I don't think you should play with that toy. Read a nice book instead.
2: Toys are meant to play with. I made a fortune because I wasn't allowed toys. Now I'm retired and I can play with toys if I want.
1: Yes, Mr. Davenport, but remember your blood pressure. It goes up when you get excited.
2: Avril, as a nurse, you're wonderful. As a human being, you haven't got a clue. More of that ghastly medicine.
1: It's good for you.
2: I don't want to be done goodbye. I want to be bad.
1: Well, you are. For a boy of 93, you're a sort of monument to badness. I never knew old men could be so willful.
2: I'm not taking my medicine.
1: Oh, yes, you are. If you don't, we won't allow you to see your daughter this afternoon. There now.
2: Blackmailer. She is coming? What time is she coming?
1: About 4. Open your mouth wide.
2: 93 and still have to take my medicine. I tell you, I'm choking. I can't breathe.
1: You can still talk. Now, lunch will be ready in half an hour. And don't forget to take your pills. And if you spit that medicine out, I'll be cross.
2: Cross. Give her the sack. Pills? Keep them. And if I want to play, I shall. I'll do anything. Oh, she's taking the key, the cunning old baggage. She's taking the key so I can't wind it up.

0: I took it away from him, Miss Davenport. Your father's an old, ill man, and it gets him all het up. Besides that, he crouches, and that's not good.
1: Oh, well, I'll hop in and see him. I didn't want to come, but I suppose he's lonely. I hope when I'm old, I'm not a nuisance to anybody. Has she been in to see him?
0: He only gets excited. He seems to like her, but doesn't want to see her.
1: Keep her away if you can. Everybody knows she only asked for his money. She married him for it in the first place.
0: Yes, Miss Davenport. Well, he's expecting you. Would you like to come in now?
1: Really, I don't know how you nurses stand it. You really should be in a home.
0: When you're rich, you can do lots of things other people can't. Money talks, as they say. Here's Miss Davenport to see you, Mr. Davenport.
2: Eh?
0: I'll leave you alone. Don't get him too excited.
2: Eh? Who's that?
1: Me, Father. Well, how are you? I have a lot of things to do, so I can't stay long.
2: Daughter. Hello, daughter. It's nice to see you again.
1: Oh, what a day. The Priestleys are coming tonight, and I simply had to go and see Muriel. Oh, she's expecting a baby, you know, and it's such a nuisance having to put up with all that talk about baby things. You know, I told her she'll drive all her friends away.
2: That nurse took away the thing I...
1: So, just stop a minute. The nurse was telling me that Vera hasn't been to see you.
2: Huh? Oh, no. She took away the key I used to wind the car up with.
1: You don't need it. I do think Vera might come and see you. After all, I go out of my way, and I've got far more to do than she has. I often wonder if you hadn't any money, Father, who'd be your friend?
2: I'm old, and I don't see why I shouldn't have a toy. It's a key. A key you use to wind
1: up. She only married you for your money. The nurse said so, too, so it's not jealousy on my side. I think perhaps it'd be better if you didn't see her at all. She married you, but I'm your daughter, so I know far better.
2: Better? Oh, if you could get me that key.
1: And when poor mother died, I remember her saying no. I was only a child at the time.
2: I want that key. The woman who gets me that key won't miss out.
1: But anybody who married you afterwards would be... Get? Who'll get what, Father?
2: You will. You'll get money. I'm not making any promises, but if I have that key, I'll see you don't want.
1: Father, it doesn't make any difference to me if you leave me any money or not. You know that. I'm perfectly happy as I am. Of course, I suppose it'll be different with Vera. Vera has...
2: I married Vera. She's been good to me. She didn't help me to make any money, but she didn't have to. Your mother had done that.
1: Mother had given...
2: Your mother was a good, honest woman. And a woman who's that is a woman. You don't have to tell me...
1: Now, really, Father, I was speaking. There's no need to interrupt. I was saying, Mother has
2: You're
1: given...
2: You're her daughter. Now leave it.
1: Yes, Father.
2: Vera had her own troubles. Vera had to live up to your mother.
1: I was only saying Vera could come and see you more often if she wanted to. She knows you've left everything to her, so she doesn't bother.
2: How does she know? How?
1: Well, haven't you?
2: I want the key of this motor. I want to see it run. It's a good toy, and I want to see how it goes.
1: Father, you're 93. It's too absurd to want to play with toys at your age.
2: Play? Play? Sure I want to play. Never played before. Too busy making money. I've made it. Now I want to play. Who's to stop me?
1: Nobody, if you want to.
2: Besides, it's not altogether play. This toy was made in 1926. 1926 was an important year.
1: Yes, Father.
2: 1926 was when she died.
1: Mother died in 23, Father.
2: She didn't.
1: She did, Father. I was 6 and she died in 23.
2: I'm not talking about your mother. Sally died in 26.
1: Oh, I'm not interested in your past girlfriend.
2: Girlfriend? Yes, she was a girlfriend. Pretty.
1: Now, Father... Mother had enough trouble with you. I don't want to hear about
2: it. Sally was your sister.
1: Sister?
2: Sister. Stepsister, yes. Your stepsister. Vera's girl.
1: Vera?
2: I didn't know that, did you? Vera had a daughter, and she was 6, and she died, And that was in 1926.
0: Vera did? Really, Father, I'm sure
2: and she
0: you...
2: played with this toy. I gave it to her. You didn't know about Sally because we wanted you to like Vera, and we thought if we kept you apart, well, it didn't matter. Sally died.
0: Father, do you know what you're saying? Vera has a daughter? You just don't know what you're talking about.
2: Oh, yes, I do. I'm not senile. Not yet. Vera was married before she married me. She was divorced, and she had a daughter, and that was Sally. And Sally died. I'm sure of that. And I want the key so I can wind up the car that killed her.
0: I've never heard such nonsense. Killed her? What on earth are you talking about?
2: A car can kill. A toy car can kill as easy as a real one. You were all right. I liked you. You were all right.
0: Father, you don't know what you're saying. And I really haven't time to listen to nonsense. I'll tell the nurse I'm going.
2: Oh, one minute, Dorothy. I'm a poor old man, and all I want is the key to wind this toy. If you get it, I promise you, you won't be forgotten.
0: But, Father,
2: Better than that, I'll give you all I've got. I'll have my will altered right away, and you'll get it all, every penny.
0: All right, Father, if that's what you want. I'm going now. I'll look in next week.
2: Don't forget the key.
0: I'll see. Oh, hello, nurse.
3: I was coming in. I thought you might be going.
0: I am. One moment, nurse. I want to talk to you.
3: Yes, Miss Davenport.
0: Give him the key to his clockwork toy, nurse. It can't do him as much harm as not having it.
3: Yes, Miss Davenport.
0: He seems a little upset. Do you think he's all right? I mean, he's not getting so old.
2: Hear you. You're talking about me.
0: All right, Father. I'm going now. See if he gets that key. I'll drop him next week. All right, Miss Davenport.
2: What were you talking about? What plot is that daughter of mine hatching now?
0: Nothing, Mr. Davenport. Talking, that's all.
2: Where's my key?
0: Key? Oh, the key of your toy. She said you weren't to have it, Mr. Davenport.
2: Jezebel, Delilah, not one of my family, not one of them can you trust. Both after my money, you know. Both her and Vera, everybody.
0: Oh, well, I don't know about everybody, Mr. Davenport. I'm not.
2: You aren't? Must be crazy. $2 or $3 million and you don't want it?
0: Money doesn't mean anything to me.
2: It doesn't? I could leave it all to you. I could call my lawyer and have my will altered. I could say my nurse is to have it all. I could and I would. If you gave me the key so I could wind this toy.
0: You don't have to bribe me.
2: You'll get it for me without having to leave you any money?
0: Well, if you want to, I wouldn't want to stop you, now would I? That'd be silly, wouldn't it?
2: Everybody goes silly when there's money in it. And women go silliest of all. You get me that key and we'll see.
0: You're not supposed to have it. If I got it for you, you'd...
2: Come on. All my money, a fortune. I'll cancel the old will and give it all to you. I promise.
0: Don't tell anybody. They mightn't understand. And it would be better, wouldn't it, if you didn't say anything about your will being altered. They might try to stop you if they knew. Here you are.
2: Thank you. No, we won't say a word. We'll surprise them. They'll get a shock when they find out. Oh, dear, but I won't be here to laugh, will I? Never mind, I've got me toy. Stay and watch it run.

0: It's a good toy. It's a splendid toy.
1: Mr. Davenport.
0: I'll do it again. I'll show you.
1: Mr. Davenport, remember your promise. I don't mind about your money, but a promise is a promise. It's the principle of the thing.
0: My will? Oh, yes, my will. I'll live to be 100. There's plenty of time yet. Now watch, I'll make it run round in circles.
1: Mr. Davenport, you made a promise. I'm going to send for your lawyer.
0: Change my mind. Change it. Won't leave my money to any of you. I'll leave it to a cat's home. Though that wouldn't be much. You, Dorothy, and Vera. Cat's home. Now I'll show you. I'll show you.
1: Mr. Davenport, it mightn't mean much to you, but it does to me. You made a promise. You want to go to heaven, don't you?
0: No, want to stay here. Angels and playing harps. Playing a harp? I'll stay down here and play with my toys.
1: You'll stay just so long as I want you to. You're an old, sick man, and when you do die, there won't be many questions asked. I've slaved 5 years at your beck and call. You're disgusting and addle-headed. Here and now in this very room, if you don't carry out your promise, I'll kill you.
0: Nurse, I'm an old man. I've lived my life. But a man remembers. It's stored away. I'm old, but I'm not so old that threats have ceased to make me mad. In my day, I've killed people.
1: I haven't, but I'm willing. Especially when it's an old man with one foot in the grave anyhow.
0: No, nurse, you're not the type. Though I guess you must be pretty desperate.
1: Well, now I suppose I get the sack.
0: No. I think I'll raise your wages. What is it? Love?
1: Oh, lack of it. In a desert once, I saw a dead tree. That's me. No leaves, no sap. Dead against the blazing sky. You're old. One minute you're young and the next you're old. Then you look around. Everybody else is married, but not you. Oh, no. So I thought. I thought money would be nice. You're right. If I tread on an ant, it worries me.
0: You don't look old.
1: I'm nearly 40.
0: When I was 80, my wife Vera divorced me. Nobody seemed to think I was too old. Certainly not the other woman.
1: It's different for the man.
0: Is it? The other woman was a fascinating creature. I gave her a diamond necklace. Just 57 stones, one for each birthday. I rather caught her out. She'd lied about her age. If she'd been honest, she'd have had 63 stones. Saved me a few thousand dollars. Now, would you like to see this toy go in circles? Always seems to be something in the way.
1: Mr. Davenport, that toy, I hear... Well, I might as well be honest. I heard you say that toy killed somebody. A girl called Sally.
0: Huh? Killed her? Yes, it killed her. Sally was Vera's child. I bought her this toy. I had to have it repaired over and over again. We were playing with it in the passage in the old house. I wound it up and set it off. It went over the top of the stairs. I tried to stop Sally. It was a mistake. She was half running away from me, half chasing after the toy. Anyway, by the time I got to her at the bottom of the stairs, she was dead. I'll always remember. She tripped at the top, and it was almost as if she dived off. That's an old tale and best forgotten.
1: I'm sorry.
0: Don't tell my daughter, Dorothy. Vera and I, we thought it better to keep Sally and her apart. Remarrying, children often get jealous, you know.
2: Nurse! Are you here, nurse?
1: Here, Miss Vera.
2: I came in to see how Mr. Davenport... Hello, Teddy, you old reprobate. Planning how you can live for another 50 years.
0: For a plague, you, my dear, of course. How are you, Vera?
2: Getting older faster than you ever did, Teddy.
0: You're an attractive beast, Vera. Don't know why I ever let you divorce me.
2: I divorced you, darling, for your alimony. So don't tell Nurse, she mightn't approve.
0: I don't know. She might. Money and love are important emotions. Most high powered in the whole world.
2: You ought to know. Teddy, you've got a sparkle in your eyes. What have you been up to?
0: Oh, 93, my dear. You can't get up to much. I spend the evening of my days playing with the toy.
2: That toy? You remember when...
3: Oh, I'm back again. The priests are coming tomorrow night, so I thought I'd come...
4: Oh, why, Vera, fancy you being here.
2: Fancy. And fancy you coming back, Dorothy. It couldn't have been anything to do with my being here, could it?
4: Of course not. If I'd known, I wouldn't have. I know how you like it. Fear feels.
2: My dear, feels are for cows. And that's what...
0: If you females are going to make a battleground out of it, I'm going next door.
2: Don't worry, dear. We'll control ourselves. Now, you sit down and forget we're even here. There now.
0: Women. As a man gets older, he realizes the only mistakes he made were females. And they some of them to roost all around his feet.
4: All right, Nurse. Mr. Davenport will be all right with us here.
0: Well, just a moment. I want Nurse to stay. She's as murderous as you two are, but she's honest about it. Stay, Nurse.
1: Yes, Mr. Davenport.
0: Now we're about it, I think it's time one or two things were discussed. Sally, for instance, Vera.
2: Sally?
0: I'm old. Things weigh heavy on an old man, things of the past.
2: I think the past can look after itself.
0: Past? Past is the present. It can make me feel bad right now, so it may be past, but it's still with me.
4: Sally, all the girl you were telling me about, Father, Vera child. What were you going to say about her?
2: Nothing. He wasn't going to say anything. Were you, Teddy?
0: No, and yet I am. I'm going to say it because I'm old and it's been on my mind a long time. Sally didn't fall over the stairs altogether by herself. And not that I pushed her. I didn't. It's like, well, you know when you've got to avoid something, practically always you don't. But if you've got not to avoid it, you do.
2: Really, Teddy, you're getting involved.
4: Let him go on, Vera. These confessions are always so fascinating.
0: Sally was Vera's child by a previous marriage. Dorothy was mine, and a man's only child is precious to him. I wasn't actually thinking it, but it was there. When the toy ran straight down the passage and over the stairs, I don't really know to this day whether it went over by accident or design.
2: What are you saying, Father?
1: I think it's time for Mr. Davenport to have his rest. He's been up a long time. Teddy!
0: It's always been on my mind. That's why always that thought. Did I direct it towards the stairs, knowing it would probably go over and she'd run after it? I didn't like Sally, not over much. I didn't want her to have all the things I felt Dorothy should have. Besides, Dorothy reminded me of her mother. And there was a question of the money, too. When I died, I wanted Dorothy to have it, not Sally.
2: What is all this? I don't understand.
1: So that's why. Why, you said you'd leave it all to me. Teddy, all these years you've had a guilty conscience. So guilty you actually leave it to me because you felt you might have caused Sally's death. Well, I'm not going to say any more. I'm not such a fool. I don't think a fortune isn't worth having, even if it is sort of blood money.
0: Yes, well, I've been thinking a lot about it, Vera. A man never really finds out what a woman's like, what her real nature is. I'm leaving a fortune, and I don't intend leaving it to a woman who'd do anything to get it. If she did, she'd do anything with it afterwards. Vera, I told you about Sally, and you reacted badly. I'm not leaving you a penny.
1: My dear Teddy, you are. I, too, have been wondering about Sally all these years. You might know it, but you were very nearly arrested. And because circumstances seem to point to the fact that you might have done it. Now, I know you did. You said so. You confessed. The nurse and Dorothy heard.
0: Nothing is as greedy as a ruthless woman. Nor as stupid. I didn't know about you, Vera. Now I do. It was, as a matter of fact, the nurse who showed me. It's a shock for a man to realize a woman will murder for money when the money's big enough. Nurse showed me. I thought, Nurse, what about Vera and Dorothy? Yeah, you've certainly shown me, Vera. You're ruthless. Now, watch. Yeah, the car goes in circles. If you look, you'll find the wheels are fixed.
1: Fixed? You're leaving your money to me, Teddy. You as good as murdered Sally.
0: More circles, Vera. Small, round and round. Yes, you see, it couldn't have run down the passage. A small trap, Vera, but enough to tell me all I want. Goodbye.
1: All right. But you haven't heard the last about this. Mr. Davenport, it's time...
0: In a moment, Nurse. Seems there's only you and Dorothy. Funny thing, I know you're a snob and a chatterer and probably quite incapable of handling money, large money, but you are my daughter, and you've been kind to me, after your way. Besides, you're so very like your mother. And you've been kind even while you thought not you, but Vera was going to get it.
4: Well, Father, all I can say is...
0: Don't, child. A chatterer like a mouse in cheese digs a hole which can trap it. Be thankful you're going to get the money and shut up. And now I'm going to rest. All right, Nurse.
4: Father, I must say how unexpected...
0: Shut up. That's all right, Nurse. As a matter of fact, I arranged for you to be looked after years ago. Not large, but enough to be comfortable. So you'll not only be fair, fat, and 40, but comfortable as well. And there'll be a deal of men after you, seeing men like comfort, too.
1: After all that's happened?
0: No woman, when a fortune is concerned, is uninterested. Vera wasn't. I never quite knew about that woman. Now I do. And Dorothy, though a fool, is honest in her way. Oh, dear, now look what's happened. The last bump damaged the toy again. Take it around to Mr. Meeker's and have it repaired.
1: Yes, Mr. Davenport.
0: I'll be glad to rest, very glad indeed. I never quite knew how to keep Vera quiet and yet change my will, but everything's all right now.
4: Good afternoon. I'm Mr. Davenport's nurse, Mr. Meekers. He asked me to bring this toy motor around for you to repair again.
5: Oh, yes. He brought it in some time ago. Wonder to me how an old toy like this has lasted so long.
4: You could say the same about Mr. Davenport. Did he damage it much?
5: The damage? Just a cog slipped. Does he want the wheels fixed?
4: Wheels?
5: The front wheels. The last time he brought it in, he wanted it fixed so it would only run round in circles. What's the matter? You don't want to worry, nurse. I'll have this running right as rain in no time. Good afternoon to you.

A closing door finishes a story. Next week, another key will open another door to another story. Mystery. Romance. Or adventure. All start when a door is unlocked by... the key.

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2: 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Not far. When you hit Howard, hang a right. Howard meets Philip at a weird kind of angle. And then you cross James and Poe. You can't miss Nocturne. It's just past the Ottoman.
1: 19 Nocturne Boulevard. Your address for suspenseful stories of the speculative, strange, and supernatural. Tonight's story is Chillin', and was inspired by a short story by H.P. Lovecraft.
3: Yes, this is 19 Nocturne Boulevard. Won't you step inside? Did you have any trouble finding me?
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5: Name?
6: Sorensen Amber. S-O-R-E-N-S-E-N. O-N is Norwegian.
5: What?
6: O-N is Norwegian. E-N is Danish.
5: So, you're Danish.
6: Do I sound Danish? Ugh. Like my great-great-great-great-great was.
5: Then why?
7: I understand. My name gets misspelled all the time. Let's move on. Present are Detectives Howard Upton and Phyllis German, J-E-R-M-Y-N, and Amber Sorensen with an E-N.
5: Age?
6: I have the right to remain silent. I have the right to an attorney. If I cannot afford one, one will be assigned, allotted. I should know this, or watch enough Law and Order.
5: We don't read witnesses their rights. That's for suspects. Age.
6: You got my ID. What does it say?
5: You don't look 21.
7: You really don't.
6: Fine. So, it's a fake. I want to speak to the DA. Like, trade my information in return for a slide on the bogus ID. Can I?
5: I'll turn that off. Not just silent either. Off.
7: We're really not interested in prosecuting you. We just want to know about Simon Strong.
5: The alleged Simon Strong?
6: Dude, he was a full meal deal, you know. I watched videos of his band from, like, before I was born, and it was totally him.
5: Then who was the deceased?
6: Like I said, it was him. What, do you ride the short bus?
5: It couldn't be him, because you said you spoke with him recently, and...
7: Let's start at the beginning. How did you meet Mr. Strong?
6: He hates being called Mr. I was making a delivery of some box or other. I got inside, took the wrong turn. I was supposed to go to the manager's office, and I just knocked on the wrong door.
8: Let me in! They're after me, please! Please! I'm having a heart attack! Let me in, or I'll totally die! Whoa! Oh, shit. Look,
9: Look into the camera, please.
6: Camera? Oh. Hi. Look, can you just tell me how to get out of here? There's no need for...
9: What was that about, a heart attack?
6: Oh, that. That was bullshit. I had it removed years ago.
5: Was your relationship with this Mr. Strong sexual?
6: Ew. He was like my great-granddad's age. Like, even older than you.
7: You say you made this delivery and just happened to make friends with Strong? Everyone else says he was a complete recluse. Didn't like people.
6: Nah. He liked people, but he was really sick. I mean, like, ill. Not deviant.
9: Step through.
6: Whoa. Can I just go? I promise not to try any.
10: What were you trying?
6: I really just wanted to hear the band, but your guys caught me. I mean, I assume since you're here, they're yours.
10: I own the club, yes.
6: Okay, is it just me, or is your heater broken? Dude, can you watch, like, the whole entire club from here?
10: I can.
6: Oh my god, do you have sound? Is there a button?
10: Well, it gets boring after a while.
6: They're totally bumping uglies in the bathroom right there. Look, look. Hey.
5: Sick? What kind of disease did he have? Ebola? The state of that body.
7: We really shouldn't go into that yet, Hallie.
6: What time is it?
5: What? Why?
6: Just asking. You made me turn off my phone. I have a curfew.
7: Would you like us to call home for you?
6: Nah.
5: And your parents, they approved of all of this?
6: My folks are cool. They don't care.
5: Like they don't mind that haircut?
6: Sig and Lori let me do dumb stuff, because they know I won't do anything stupid.
5: Like spending all your time hanging out in a bar?
6: It's a club. And for a rocker, Simon is pretty uptight about underage boozing and stuff.
5: Stuff? What kind of stuff?
6: What? Stuff. Just stuff. Dude, you need to switch to decaf. Or Valium.
5: Did you ever see this man with any illegal substances?
6: Well, he had all kinds of medications, being sick and all. And I guess I forgot to look them all up in the handy-dandy book of all things illegal.
5: I thought prescription pills were the latest thing these days.
6: Only with the kind of freak whose parents go to shrinks and who have time to sit around and stare at carpet lint. I got better things to do.
7: Like what?
6: Plus, it's dangerous. You know what Viagra can do? What?
7: What kinds of things do you like to do?
6: I like music. I write. I function as a higher organism.
5: She means, what do you plan to do with your life, Amber Sorensen, with an E-N?
7: Actually, I
6: What do you want? A mission statement and a business plan? Dude, I'm 16.
5: I knew what I wanted to do at 16.
6: But your ass is so tight it whistles. I bet your dad was a cop.
5: So?
6: Nothing. Just you seem like maybe you grew up with it.
5: Are you gonna follow in your folks' footsteps?
6: Oh, yeah. Weddings are my life.
7: We don't want to keep you here all night. Curfew and all that. What was wrong with your friend?
6: Simon said he had some kind of wasting thing.
10: Bunuel syndrome. I have to carefully regulate my body temperature.
6: So you're like Mr. Freeze. Not exactly Arnold there, string me.
10: And I have to avoid excitement.
6: That's a hint, huh? Can I at least get out without going through the American Gladiators? Thanks. Hey, if you get completely bored or anything, my IN is...
10: No.
6: Okay. You just seem kind of lonely.
10: Well, perhaps you could come back tomorrow during the day. I could use someone to run some errands for me. The pay would be reasonable.
6: Could I watch the band?
10: You can watch from here, but you have to dress warmly.
6: I'll bring a parka.
5: Are you adopted?
6: What? Whoa. I think there are some low-flying non-sequiturs in here. Did you see where that came from?
7: No.
5: You call your parents, Sig and Lori?
6: Duh. Everyone does. Those are their names, Billy.
5: Most kids your age still call their folks Mom and Dad.
6: Maybe most kids your age. Most of us would rather be cremated. Except to their face. The folks still like to think we're all the same little rugrats they knew and love.
5: So you make a point of lying to your folks?
6: There's that non sequitur again. You should really get a bug zapper.
7: You probably think of it as humoring them rather than lying.
5: Two-faced is two-faced.
6: If you can't be two-faced, you should have found a better one to get stuck with.
5: Look here.
6: I bet you never get to play good cop.
5: What?
7: Howie, maybe we should take a break. Get some water.
5: I'm fine.
7: Would you get me some, Amber?
6: Sure. Wow, where do I get one?
7: Don't be fooled. I'm not always the good cop.
6: Oh?
7: You say you don't do drugs. We could test you.
6: Psh.
7: And go through your backpack.
6: Huh?
7: But I'm going to trust you on that, because you walked right past one of our drug dogs on the way in. And I don't think you're the type to get caught in a stupid lie.
6: You think I'll get caught in a smart one?
7: Let's just agree that I won't underestimate you, and you do me the same favor.
10: Leave it there.
6: Hey, what's up?
10: What?
6: Just making conversation.
10: What's up? isn't conversation.
6: It is if you answer. Besides, with most of my friends, IMHO, OMG, LOL is conversation. What's up is practically a monologue.
10: Well, now that that's settled...
6: If you want me to go, just say. I got stuff to do.
10: You wanted to watch the band.
11: Your water.
4: Thank you, Howie.
6: Yeah. Cheers, Howie. Look, my parents actually like me to use their names. Makes them feel like they're helping me assert my personhood or something. I do it to humor them.
11: Fine. We need a physical description of the alleged Mr. Strong.
6: Watch a video of Madness Machine on YouTube, then figure older. A bunch older.
11: How very specific. How tall was he?
6: That's kind of a pickle. I never saw him stand up. He was always in his bumper car.
11: What?
4: The mechanized wheelchair.
6: He had to avoid exerting himself. Okay, so imagine classic Simon, then really thin, like even more than heroin chic. Maybe almost a starving third world skinny.
4: Could it have been faked? Perhaps something in the way he dressed?
6: Doubtful, Phyllis. He usually kicked it in jams. Not much to hide behind.
11: Speak English.
6: The subject in question had a strong tendency to disport himself in capacious yet abbreviated trousers, much as though the predominant choice of American surfboard riders leaned toward.
11: You mean he wore...

0: You mean he wore shorts? In that cold?
1: If it bothers you, I could put something else on.
2: Yeah, because, like, you're so tasty, Bubba Hotep, that I'm gonna totally jump on you if you keep wheeling around half naked like that. Nah, it's kind of creepy, but I'll adjust. It's like having a weird uncle. But a cool one. I mean, not just, like, brrr, but cool.
1: I must be, since you're neglecting your social world to spend time here in the Arctic wasteland.
2: Oh, yeah. I have to sneak out the window to get away from the endless line of bimboons waiting to take me to prom.
1: Bimboons?
2: It's like someone in a boy band. The guy equivalent of a bimbo.
0: He scooted around in a wheelchair, wearing shorts, and you didn't think that was odd?
2: Duh, of course.
0: But you never told anyone about him.
2: He'd have been pissed. Plus, people would have thought, you know, creepy stuff.
0: What if he decided to try something?
2: Beep beep, I can outrun a wheelchair. At least as far as the stairs.
0: And what if he could really get up?
2: I doubt it, Billy. He didn't have any little blue pills.
0: Well, I didn't... I meant get up and walk.
2: Yeah, you did. You're the one who's all worried he's gonna go perv on me.
0: If you were my daughter...
2: Get out of the way of the door. One of us would probably be dead. The bottles. It's all for your illness, right? Like the meth lab in the bathroom?
1: It's not a...
2: No, yeah. I was kidding. So, is it a big secret experiment thing?
1: I keep tracking down recipes for preparations and elixirs that might help me. Some seem to work for a little while, but nothing lasts.
3: Howie, did you have any more questions?
0: What about his hair?
2: What? It looked pretty much the same.
0: Ha! Too clever for his own good.
2: Not every guy over 50 needs canned hair, Billy.
0: And this guy claimed to be the Simon Strong.
2: I already told you, he was. I didn't even know who that was that first time, because, like, I'd never heard of him before. But as soon as I could, I googled him, and voila.
0: Voila. It's voila.
2: Beep, beep.
0: What?
3: For the record, Simon Strong was the lead singer and songwriter for a punk band called Madness Machine in the mid to late 1970s.
2: American punk band.
0: Who cares?
2: British punk was British punk, and American punk was...
3: But you'd never heard of this band before you met Strong?
2: Precisely. Funny sort of 6 degrees thing, though. Once I saw the band name, it clicked. Because my granddad had one of their albums in his LP collection. Serious. How's that for... Ooh.
0: Your grandpa listened to punk?
2: Duh. He willed his tattoos to science. Stay back from the door, Billy.
3: You said you met Mr. Strong...
2: Halloween night. That's why they had such a cool band in the house.
3: About 9 months, then? And how often did you see him?
2: Most days. I did his shopping and stuff, and stopped in for a chat.
1: Are you a retard? The Sex Pistols were totally the monkeys of punk. They were a made band. Their manager put them together.
2: I suppose you met him, too?
1: Once. How much respect can you have for a guy who also created Bow Wow Wow?
2: Bow Wow what?
1: You must ride the short bus. Beep, beep, Billy. Don't stand in the way of the door. The Ramones. Now... They were the real thing. They lived punk.
2: You're pretty feisty for an old crip who's supposed to keep frosty.
3: When our people searched the residence over the club, they found a number of, unusual items.
2: Like?
3: The enormous refrigeration unit that apparently kept the place fairly,
0: meat locker-ish.
2: So he was cool. So?
0: According to electric company records, he was using enough energy to be frozen.
2: And what? Didn't he pay his bill? It's his business what he does with his juice.
0: There are a lot of things you could do with that much juice. Things, for instance, that the narcotics squad would be interested in.
2: Beep, beep.
0: I am really getting sick of...
3: Amber? Can you shed any light on the

0: cult paraphernalia he apparently collected.
1: It's not like I had the run of the place. We just hang in the main room where all the video consoles are. He talks about some old books, though.
0: Did you ever see anyone else with him? Did he talk about other visitors?
1: Oh, heck no. He didn't like people to see how sick he was. But, like, since I already knew, he had someone to talk to, right? Hey.
2: You're late.
3: Hi, Amber. So glad to see you.
2: I was yes.
1: You worried about me? Or your special delivery?
2: It's here?
1: No. It's a phone book I wrapped up and sent a long way. Let's see. True. Wow. Egypt and London? That's tight.
2: Open it, please.
1: Okay. Oh, jeez. You got so ripped off.
2: What do you mean?
1: This is such a gag gift. It's like from that movie. I'll swallow your soul, I'll swallow your soul.
2: Give it here. Oh, no. No, this is the real thing. The dark jewel of any occult collection.
1: Okay, so it smells older than Bruce Campbell, but still.
2: I need to be alone. Come back next Wednesday.
1: He did burn incense and drink weird stuff. I figured it was alternative medicine, or maybe Kabbalah. That's all the rage with the red carpet crowd, right?
4: Did he ever say what was wrong with him?
5: Munoz syndrome,
1: Billy.
4: Stop calling me...
0: But what is Munoz syndrome? Did you ever say Google it?
1: Well, yeah. There were a couple, but they had longer names, and were like degenerative eye diseases. So I figured, you know, that wasn't it.
4: Did you ever ask him...
1: Well, right off I asked if it was catching, and he said no, so I figured that's all I care about. And if he wants to talk about it, he'll say.
2: Munoz syndrome is extremely rare. I contracted it almost 30 years ago.
1: Ooh, let me guess, when you vanished from the public eye.
2: Where?
1: Wikipedia. Shh, I'm shushing.
2: My band was in New Orleans when this came on. Normal medicine couldn't help, so I turned to folk practitioners.
1: Like voodoo? No wonder you're buying all creepy books and incense.
2: It's a lot more serious than movie voodoo. But that's close.
1: And the cold?
2: It slows my metabolism.
1: Mine too. Brr. What?
2: The wiring's getting old.
1: So, get a new fridge?
2: No, the building's wiring. Between music and lights and all, it carries quite a load.
1: You should move then. And before summer. Seriously.
2: How can I go anywhere? I have to stay at constant level.
1: I don't know. Hey, ice cream truck. I once saw this movie where they were carting a corpse around in the back.
2: No. No. Tomorrow, maybe you could look at generators.
0: But he was well off, according to the IRS.
1: He spent a buttload on his creepy books and exotic bags of dirt and stuff. Or, that's what he told me.
4: And he trusted you to carry around these expensive packages.
1: I didn't know what they were. I probably have freaked and got all paranoid. He said other people were after them, too.
4: Other people? Do you think they might have taken the books after Strong disappeared?
1: He didn't disappear. He's dead. Beep, beep.
0: Okay, let's go back.
4: No, let's talk about this. You're saying that the corpse you discovered in that, what you call the cold room, was the person you knew as Simon
1: it
4: Strong.
1: It had to be.
4: But pray explain to me how it could be that that body had been dead for well over a decade.
1: You're wrong.
4: So all our experts are wrong, and you know
1: your experts obviously aren't familiar with Munoz syndrome. That's all.
4: Right. So you know better. You know what I think?
0: Howie?
4: No, Phil. Not this time. I'm getting tired of this little girl trying to live in a dream world. She needs a dose of harsh reality.
1: Harsh reality? You don't have a clue how harsh reality can get.
2: Turn the thermostat down a bit, would you?
1: Down? Dude, my eyeballs are already icing over.
2: Maybe you shouldn't come. come here anymore.
1: What? Then lose the school credit I'm getting for looking after the elderly and infirm?
2: I probably won't last much longer.
1: No way. You're fine. Well, not fine, but...
2: It's been coming for a long time, and the elixirs aren't working anymore. Nothing is working.
1: The book can't...
2: I thought there would be things I could bring myself to do, but it's not worth it.
1: It's always worth living.
2: When I'm gone, take it and burn it. Promise.
1: If you can't use it, sell it. Use the money to get more colder. You'll be fine.
2: No. I always think it'll be the last one.
1: I'll buy you a generator.
2: Have you seen the gas prices lately? Cooling takes too much energy. Even if you could get one, I couldn't afford it.
6: Are you through? So here's what I think is going on. This guy has been trying to establish himself as Simon Strong, famous recluse and mysterious celebrity.
1: That's too dumb, even for the short bus.
6: Oh, yeah? Dumb to the tune of $500,000 a year. Between the club, which the real Strong did purchase in December of 1979, and the royalties on his old music, particularly the musical chunks or segments?
0: Riffs.
6: Yeah, whatever. That people use in their own...
0: Sampled?
6: Yeah. During the 80s and 90s, he had pots of money rolling in.
1: Which he spent on books and crud. I told you.
6: Kid, no one spends that much on books. Did you ever actually see these books, or did you just bring him book-shaped packages?
1: No. I guess I never actually saw them.
6: I say he's been salting it away, staying around long enough to move everything to the Caymans and then, voila, take a powder.
1: But the body...
0: was the real Simon Strong. Dental records have confirmed it. But Amber, he'd been dead for a very long time.
6: Which explains the cold. The fake didn't want the, deceased stinking up the place.
1: Yeah. Easier to freeze the whole place than just pack a corpse in a chest freezer.
0: Are you up to telling us how you discovered the body?
1: Sure. I got to the club, and everything was dark. I got really worried and ran up to his room. The body was just there, and it was...
0: in an advanced state of decomposition?
1: Yeah, that... Open! Damn it! Simon! What is... Oh, jeez! What the hell?
2: Turn off the flashlights.
1: Uh-oh. Get you some ice. Uh-oh.
2: Damage is done. Don't go. I wasn't sure if I wanted you here or not for this.
1: Can I? Do you need...
2: Don't touch me. Please. Just listen. Listen. Take the books and burn them. I need to know you will.
1: Yeah, sure.
2: I've willed the club to you. Don't get your hopes up. The police aren't going to...
1: Simon! I don't want you to die! You can't die!
2: This isn't... I haven't been living for a long time. Let me go.
1: No!
2: Shushing. In 1977, I OD'd on heroin, and I died. It was It was never important because a local ochre brought me back.
1: Like a zombie?
2: I knew you'd understand.
1: But we can do it again, right? Bring you back?
2: Beep, beep. Get out of the way of the door.

0: Guess I'm glad it ain't him, the borscht. But he was cool, for an old dude.
1: If he contacts you in any way...
0: Oh, sure. I'll be right on the phone to you.
1: Do you understand the meaning of accessory to fraud? Harboring a fugitive, maybe?
0: Well, I do watch a lot of TV. Besides, it's not like I'm getting anything out of it.
1: The club has been transferred into your name, Andver Sorensen, with an E-N. The heirs of the real Simon Strong will probably contest it.
0: Don't care. Are we done?
2: You'll have to wait a few minutes while your statement is typed up. Once you sign it, you're good to go.
0: Sure. Hey, did your CSI guys really not find any books or anything at the scene?
2: Nothing of any importance.
1: And no clue to his offshore account.
0: Oh well.
2: You gonna be okay without a coat? It's a bit chilly out tonight.
0: Really? Nah, I'm cool.

0: Now that you know how to find us, don't be a stranger. We have enough of those already. Tonight's episode, Chillin', was written by Julie Hoverson and inspired by the story Cool Air, written by H.P. Lovecraft. In tonight's show, you heard Crystal Baker as Amber Sorensen, Renaud Leboeuf as Detective Howard Upton, Julie Hoverson as Detective Phyllis German, and Joel Harvey as Simon Strong. Additional voices provided by Renaud Leboeuf and Cole Hornaday. Punk consultant was Robin Keyes. Metal riffs were found on soundsnap.com and provided by Calabrezos. All other music in this performance was provided by Kevin MacLeod of Incompetech.com. Sound effects were found on soundsnap.com. 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This production was recorded at Neo Hoodoo Studios with the assistance of Ryan Hurst, and this entire presentation is copyright 2008 to Julie Hoverson and Weality Productions.
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0: The company of the great detectives is small, but their exploits are unique. Each week, WOR Mutual invites you to meet one member of this select band, one great detective in his most exciting case. The curtains part in our amphitheater of mystery. It's dark, except for one brilliant spotlight. And out of the shadows steps Professor Henry Poggioli, Ph.D. The professor is a smallish, dark-eyed gentleman with spectacles and slightly pedantic in manner. Good evening, Professor.
1: Good evening, Mr. Knight.
0: You're a psychologist, aren't you, Professor?
1: Yes, of course. But my experience in crime is purely incidental, and yet, wherever I go, I find myself involved in some strange mystery.
0: Well, that's very interesting and intriguing. And what particular case is on your mind tonight, Professor?
1: I think I'll tell you the story of my most famous case, the one that gained me my greatest reputation. It was written by T.S. Stribling and called The Governor of Cap Asia. I had taken a year's sabbatical from Ohio University, where I teach, and I was traveling through the Caribbean. Our cruise ship sailed into the harbor of Haiti on a glorious morning. I was on deck, of course. In the chair next to me was an American who had joined the cruise at last port, representative of that go-getter type so common to our country. That morning, for the first time, we talked.
2: Well, Professor, we'll be docking, son. You know, I'll bet dollars to donuts the Marines will be recalled here in Haiti within 6 months.
1: The Marines recalled?
2: Yes.
1: I didn't know they'd ever been sent away, Mr.
2: Waterman's the name. Henry Clay. Waterman. Insurance is my racket. That's why I'm down here. Going to close our offices in Cap Hessian and Port-au-Prince. Cancel all outstanding policies. We're through. Finished. Finny!
1: That sounds rather drastic, Mr. Waterman.
2: Yeah, that's the right word for it, Professor. Drastic. We insurance boys are pretty wise birds, brother. And that's what we think about the future of the Black Republic.
1: Indeed?
2: Yep. Things have been getting steadily worse ever since the Marines packed up. This new Governor Boisrin took over. He's a native. Pure-blooded Caco. No property safe here anymore. My company's been paying out and paying out.
1: Did you say Boisrin? That's very interesting, Mr. Waterman. I have a cablegram which I received several days ago. Perhaps you could throw some light on it. See, here it is.
2: Professor Henry Poggioli, you are a corresponding member of the American Society for Psychological Research. Report at once to Aristide Boisrin at Cap Hessian. Fees no object. Signed, Dr. Vauquer, Minister, Department of Health. I wonder what those two crooks want with you.
1: Crooks?
2: Surest thing you know. I've had dealings with both of them. Boisrin's a big bear of a man, self-made. Gotta admire him somehow. Vauquer's a half-breed, part French. Been an actor, I believe. Studied medicine abroad. Now he's Minister of Health. Boisrin's right-hand man.
1: But you said they were crooks.
2: Well, I put it up to you, one man to another. We kept getting claims for plantations destroyed. When we complained to Boisrin, he shrugs and says, what can he do? Says a cactus leader up in the hills does it. If you ask me, there ain't no such bird. Or if there is, his name's Boisrin.
1: I see, or rather I will see.
2: If I was you, Professor, I wouldn't step off this ship. That place ain't safe.
1: You mean there's danger?
2: Yeah.
1: But you're landing on...
2: Oh, well, that's different, Professor. I'm out for business. You're just out for science.
1: Yes, that's right, Mr. Waterman. I'm just out for science. It's strange what a man will do just for science.

0: It is Professor Forgerly I'm addressing, n'est-ce pas?
1: Yes, I am Professor Forgerly.
0: Ah, evidently you received my cable, monsieur. Allow me to present myself. I'm Dr. Vauquier, Minister of Health.
1: How do you do, sir?
0: Oh, so sorry you were annoyed by these ragamuffins, Professor. The hand of our government is too lax, I'm afraid. A recent change in policing, you understand. Ah, but I must not keep you out here in this heat. Have you presented your bags at customs yet?
1: No, not yet. I'll run right over and
0: do
1: it now.
0: No, please, Professor. Do not walk. Come, I will drive you, monsieur.

0: beautiful country, Dr. Beaucaire. That magnificent marketplace, the color, the native artwork.
1: And yet, monsieur, already our native racial development is in danger of being completely wiped out and replaced by routine American civilization. Like those empty tin oil cans our women now carry on their heads instead of the hand-woven baskets of their ancestors.
0: What we call progress, Dr. Beaucaire. But it's all in the laps of the gods. Individuals can do nothing in the major trend of racial developments.
1: That is where I disagree, Professor. In fact, it is precisely why you are here in Haiti today.
0: I? Surely you're joking.
1: No, not at all, monsieur. My country stands today at a crossroads. American authority has been withdrawn. We have our native government. Can we keep it so?
0: But what have I to do with that, doctor?
1: You will see, monsieur. Our hills are full of insurrectionary bands called Cacos. These rebel leaders keep a hold over our people through superstition. Our people call them Papalois. They follow them, obey them, and so rebel against the organized government.
0: I would like to help, Dr. Beaucaire, but I can't imagine a man having, one man especially having an effect on an old folk belief such as voodooism.
1: The problem is not so wide, monsieur. It is individual. There is right now one Caco's leader who calls himself Jean Lafonde. If you could explain the seemingly magical effects he produces, unmask him as a faker, that would break his hold on our people and make them good citizens of Governor Boisron.
0: You must be very devoted to Boisron, Doctor.
1: Devoted? That is not quite the right word, monsieur. He is remarkable. A native. In fact, he was once himself a Caco's leader. And so powerful a one that the authorities of Port-au-Prince had to recognize his authority and make him governor.
0: I see. An interesting road to political preferment. And now he needs help to hold his position. But what about his friends here? You, for example.
1: Friends? Men like Aristide Boisron do not have friends, monsieur. They are followers, admirers, sycophants.
0: But surely there is at least one who loves him.
1: You are a sentimentalist, monsieur. Like all Americans. But in this case, you're right. There is one who loves Boisron, who would die for him. His dog, Lobo.
0: And you, Dr. Beaucaire, are a cynic like most Frenchmen. I'm right, am I not? You are French.
1: Part French, part Asian, monsieur. But I have been educated in Paris and lived there most of my life.
0: Indeed, Doctor. This experience of yours with a man like Boisron stamped must be fascinating.
1: That is the word, monsieur. Fascinating. Ah, but here, you shall see for yourself. Here is the gate to the governor's mansion.

0: here. It is you at last. And this I take it is Professor Poggioli. Come in, Professor. Come in.
1: The professor is charmed with Haiti, Monsieur le Governor. We've had a most interesting discussion on racial development.
0: Stop wasting time, Vauquier. Monsieur Poggioli, no doubt, is in a hurry. Down, down, Lobo, down, mon beau chien. Qu'est-ce qu'il y avait, vous, mon ami? Good dog. Now, you have told him, Vauquier. He has told you what I want of you, Professor.
2: About this Cacos leader? Yes, Governor Poissant. And one thing is very strange. Why do you need me? Why don't you go up into the hills and eliminate this Jean Lafont?
0: Because I cannot get at him, Monsieur Poggioli. Move against him where I will. He reads my mind and is not there. It is like chasing jack-o'-lantern. He knows where I will strike before I touch my sword.
2: You don't mean he actually reads your thoughts?
0: But of course, he is voodoo, monsieur. If he could not read my mind, I would catch him at once with my ruralis, shoot him on sight. I know the mountains as well as Lefron. I can fight better than he can. But, monsieur, he is Papalois. No one can do anything against him.
2: You say no one, Governor. You've sent others?
0: Trabue, monsieur, I have sent many spies to his camp. They pretend to be deserters from my ruralis, and so they get there.
2: And what happens?
0: Écoutez-vous. Mon Dieu. Wait. You shall see for yourself. These are the latest spies I sent to Lafron. Saint-Jean, Felipe, viens!
2: Good heavens! Look at their heads! Their ears! They've cut off!
1: They always come back so, monsieur.
0: C'est toi! Quiet! Saint-Jean, Felipe, viens! We will question you. You will answer. Now, Monsieur Poggioli, see what you can learn.
2: Your name is Saint-Jean.
3: Oui, monsieur.
2: You went to the Cacos camp as a spy?
3: Oui, monsieur. Quiet at night like a snake, monsieur. No one knew I...
2: And when did you arrive?
3: Sun up, Excellency.
2: You didn't go alone, Saint-Jean?
3: No, monsieur. These others, they went with me. They, too, were spies. The deserters, they did not come back.
2: You saw this leader, this Jean Lafont?
3: Oui, Excellency. He's Papalois, a great tall man with a knife stuck through his arm.
2: Oh, come, Saint-Jean. No man can live with a knife stuck through his arm.
3: Oh, but he is Papalois, Excellency. With my own eyes, I saw the knife. The point came out so much on the back.
2: All right, Saint-Jean, you saw the knife. Then what did he do?
3: We walked to him through many Cacos. Then he took a drop of our blood and swallowed it. That gave him power over us.
2: Yes, yes. Then what happened?
3: Then he cut off my ears and sent me back.
2: Yes, but what about the other men, the true deserters? Did he cut off their ears?
3: But no, Excellency. When their blood reached his heart, he knew they were true Cacos. And he knew I was a spy.
2: Listen, Saint-Jean, when did this Papalois know you were a spy?
3: When my drop of blood...
2: Oh, never mind your drop of blood. Forget that. When did he come up to you and say, Saint-Jean, you are a spy. I am going to cut off your ears.
3: Never, never. He did not speak. He did not cut them off. He just wished them off. He is Papalois.
2: Oh, never mind that, Saint-Jean. Just tell me what happened after the
3: me
2: blood...
3: Me and the guard went to a jaguar, a little house. He left me by myself. I sat down, then my ears fell off, and I went home.
2: I see. Now tell me, Saint-Jean, what time was it when you left the Caco camp?
3: The sun was straight up, Excellency.
2: About noon?
3: Oui, monsieur.
2: Then look, Saint-Jean. You reached this camp at sunrise. You left it at noon. You must have stayed there for 6 hours. What did you do in that time?
3: No, I did not stay. I went away at once.
2: You see, Poisson, the man is lying or suffering from the illusions. He admits that he spent 6 hours in the camp.
3: I saw him do it. He is Papalois.
0: Enough, allez, take them away. You, Vauquier, go with them. Spread the word that Monsieur Poggioli, the great American voodoo inspector, will go to Jean Lefranc's camp to see if he is a real Papalois.
2: This is ridiculous, Boisrand. I'm no voodoo doctor going around making charms.
0: You are brave, monsieur, to be angry with me. You will be brave enough to go to this Caco's camp. He will be expecting you.
2: You mean you actually think that message will reach Lafranc?
0: Capacia, monsieur, is like a spider's web. Touch one thread, and it all quivers.
2: Yes, but look here. I can't possibly go to this Lafranc's camp without a guide.
0: He will have men posted to watch out for you.
2: Yes, but he can't allow me in his camp, a psychologist, coming with the avowed purpose of exposing his tricks.
0: If he does not, monsieur, every Negro on the island will say at once he is no true Papalois. He would not dare refuse you admittance.
2: Suppose he tried to cut off my ears to show his power.
0: Your ears? That would... Do you hesitate to risk your ears for science? You will see what no white man has seen before.
2: There's no use in my going. The mystery is how he can pick out the spies from the true deserters. If I go to his camp alone...
0: I have thought of that, monsieur. I shall select two men to go with you. A genuine spy and a genuine deserter. You can see what happens to both of them.
2: You have two such men?
0: Naturally, monsieur. I have chosen the spy. A deserter can be picked up any place along the road.
2: The spy. Can you trust him?
0: With my life, monsieur. Nor will he be afraid of Jean Lafranc. This is one man of whom you need have no doubt.
2: Very well. I'll do it. When do we leave?
0: Tonight. 2 hours after midnight. You will find a carriage waiting outside this gate. Take it. The driver has his orders. Now, you had better sleep, monsieur. It may be long before you sleep again.

0: Monsieur. Monsieur.
1: Eh? What? Who are you?
0: Monsieur, it is 2 o'clock. The carriage. She wait for you.
1: Oh, yes, yes. Very well. Oh, here you are. You are waiting for me?
2: Oui, monsieur.
1: Are you alone? Is no one to go with us?
2: Don't know, monsieur.
1: Oh, that's strange. Well, let's go. Driver, weren't you supposed to stop somewhere and pick up another man?
2: I do not know, monsieur. I was told to pick up white man at governor's house, drive him 11 kilometers out on Wamente Road. That is all I know, monsieur.
3: Here is the place, monsieur.
1: There must be some mistake. It's black as pitch.
2: No mistake, monsieur. This is the place.
4: Hey, men come. I go. White man. I smell white man.
1: Are you the boys who are going to take me to Jean Lafranc's camp?
5: No.
1: I want to go to the Carcos camp. I am the voodoo inspector.
6: Oh. White man, we go Carcos camp. You come along with us.
1: We've been walking a long way. How far away from Lafranc's camp now?
6: Hush, white man. Save you breath for climbing. We go up into mountains.
7: Who goes there?
6: Voodoo inspector.
7: You gotta climb down, white man.
1: Great heavens. I can never climb that. Why, it's 30 feet of sheer stone cliff.
6: You will climb. I go first.
1: No, I can't do it.
6: Here, take my hand. I'll lift you.
4: He's wrong fellow there.
8: Hey, look at that. Who does that then? Who does that going?
1: Buzan! You are mad to risk this.
6: Quiet. Save you, Bert. We're almost there
1: careful.
6: Now.
1: Careful.
6: Oh, what, monsieur?
1: Just a moment. Careful.
6: Now, what? Hey, we're on top. On top. You hear that, Professor? Voodoo drums. We're almost there. I'm sorry you recognize me. But well, now listen quickly. We may be separated.
1: First, tell me, why didn't you drive out with me?
6: I walk. It was better so.
1: Barefooted? Your feet must be torn to ribbons.
6: You forget, Pozzuoli. I am a Carcos.
1: Yes, but...
6: Never mind that now. Listen to me. Whatever happens, do not interfere. Do you understand?
1: But suppose Lafranc recognizes you, too.
6: He will recognize me. I know that.
1: But then...
6: Quiet! Someone is coming.
7: You! Voodoo inspector?
1: Yes.
7: Over there, deserters? You come with me.
1: Look, there's the altar, the flame. What a crowd. There must be hundreds.
6: My men, deserters, all of them, they will pay for this.
1: But where is Lafranc?
6: Wait. There.
1: Right through the flame. Clever devil, that.
6: Professor, how does he do that?
1: It's a theatrical trick. Illusion, they call it. I'd have to examine it more closely to discover how it works. By Jove. Lafranc wearing a red mask. It covers his whole head.
6: Yes, yes. No one has ever seen his face. Watch. Watch. There goes the first of our men. You see? At the altar. Lafranc picks his arm with a knife. Look. Now, he's sucking the blood. Now, I am next. Watch. See where they take me after.
1: No, Boisson. No, he will kill you. Come. Run for your life.
6: You are easily frightened, monsieur. No. I have waited many moons for this chance. See, he beckons me. Adieu. I go.
1: Where did did they take my friend, the big giant black man who came with me?
2: Don't know, master. Don't know.
1: You old woman. Where is the place they keep the new men?
3: You do not know, monsieur. The devil does very little for you.
1: Oh, hang the devil. Where is this man?
3: I see big man, monsieur, sitting in old chair. Papa Lebois. He speak with him. The big man fights. His heart rages like great fire. He can do nothing. Nothing. He is like great drunk bear. Now, I... Your big friend wears flowers on his head. They bloom like red roses.
1: Good heaven, Bordra. They've got him. Tell me, you old she-devil, where is he?
3: In one of the jaguars. Go, voodoo inspector. Put the ears back on his head.
1: What? Thank God I found you. What have they done to you?
6: Medicine. Dog. I fight. Here. Bottle.
1: So that's it. Stop telling him. That's how he got the truth out of those spies, poor devils. They never had a chance. The drug removes all the inhibitions, makes them tell the truth. But now they must know who you are. You must get out of here.
6: No. You wait. He have his chance. My turn soon.
1: Oh, that's rifle fire.
6: The Morales. My Morales. Let me out! Let me out!
1: Oswald, that man behind you, he has a knife.
6: Papa Lua! At last, my two hands are on your neck, you dog. Capanna shot at his soul at so many eyes.
1: Stop. Get up, man. He's dead.
6: Monsieur, they did good job, my little Alice, eh?
1: Yes, very thorough. But how did your troops ever manage to find their way here?
6: It was Lobo.
1: Lobo?
6: Oui, monsieur, my dog, my faithful Lobo. I knew if I could once march into this Caco's camp barefooted, Lobo would follow me and lead my men to Jean Lefranc.
1: You still call him Jean Lefranc? Why? Didn't you know?
6: Know what, monsieur? That he was Papa Lois? And that I killed him with my bare hands.
1: Then you haven't looked under the devil's mask he wore?
6: Mask? Pablo? No, monsieur, no.
1: And yet, you almost guessed. They told me he had been an actor in France. I was sure of it later when I talked to Saint-Jean. Those last 6 hours of his smacked too strongly of scopolamine. Not a native drug, but a European one. A European doctor... A European actor and a member of your own household.
6: Oui, monsieur. Jean Lefranc, Papa Lois, was Dr. Vaquier.
5: Well, Professor Poggioli, your Boisrand was quite a guy.
1: Yes, Aristide's Boisrand was one of the greatest men I've ever known. For him to challenge the great voodoo took more than physical courage.
5: If you don't mind my saying so, I think that we should have had him here instead of you. Now, why did you say it was your most famous case?
1: I said it was the case that gained me my greatest reputation. You see, Mr. Wright, I'm not particularly interested in my reputation as a detective, but as a scientist.
5: Well, now, just how did this case in which you were, well, forgive me, outshone... How did it help you in your scientific pursuits?
1: Well, because of it, I am now known throughout the length and breadth of the Caribbean as a great Papa Lois. I have access to rites and ceremonies denied to white men. Opportunities may open for me to study and investigate one of the most fascinating of all civilizations. You see, Mr. Wright, I'm not a great detective, but I am a darn good scientist.

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WOR Mutual Series, which brings you each week one exciting case. One member of the select band of the world's great detectives.

Tonight's detective was Professor Henry Poggioli, Ph.D. Professor Poggioli was played by Herbert Yost, and the part of Governor Boisrand by Juan Hernandez. Original music was composed by Ralph Barnhart and conducted by Bob Stanley. The tales on Murder Clinic are adapted by Lee Wright and John A. Bassett. Murder Clinic is produced under the direction of Robert Louis Cheyenne. Frank Knight speaking. This is the Mutual Broadcasting System.

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0: I was piling up quite a score of outs for a harmless columnist who wanted nothing but to hang out of his popularity with the 4 million readers of his column, Dynamite with Johnny Lane. As if it wasn't enough to be kidnapped and forced to write statements libeling the chief of police and Senator Rowland, head of the Vice Investigation Committee, statements which brought a $2 million damage suit against my paper and just incidentally looked like putting me behind bars. As if that wasn't enough, I had to walk into the apartment of that heavenly hunk of humanity, Simone, the Adagio dancer, only to find her partner, Simon, proposing to make a national hero out of me by murdering me. I sat there, hardly believing my eyes, as he slowly took off his tie.
1: Just relax, Mr. Lane. It will be all over in a moment. A tie makes such an excellent weapon for a man like me. You have seen our act, mine and Simone's, how I throw her across the stage. It is all in the wrists and fingers, you know.
0: No, I didn't know.
1: And the same thing applies to strangling. It is all in the wrists and fingers.
0: So you took care of Albert Ferraro?
1: Of course. Just as I am going to take care of you.
2: Ah, the situation is well in hand, I see, Simon.
0: Simone!
2: Well, my poor little Johnny. It seems that we shall never get around to having a quiet evening to ourselves.
0: You're part of it, too.
1: But of course. You are just in time, Simone, for the climax.
3: Yeah, just in time! No!
0: Well, what do you know? I knocked them cold.
2: I don't believe it. A rabbit like you?
0: I don't believe it either. But I like it. Come here, baby.
2: No, no!
0: Yes, yes, baby. I don't know why I never thought of this before.
2: What are you going to do?
0: What no gentleman ever does to a lady. For a moment, I just stood there, looking at the pair of them, laid out on the floor like fillets of fish on a slab. I didn't know what had come over me, but whatever it was, I was enjoying it. I employed my newfound personality in a number of phone calls, and half an hour later, the door opened and my ex-bodyguard, Tony Spencer, walked in.
4: Well, Johnny, so you decided you couldn't get along without me after all.
0: Well, you could put it that way. Actually, I called your boss, Mr. Arts, because I need someone to look after a couple of people for me.
4: You mean bump them off?
0: No, just keep an eye on them.
4: Where are they?
0: In the bath.
4: Both of them?
0: That's right.
4: Do you mind if I go and take a look?
0: Not at all. Help yourself.
4: Thanks. I don't get this. Jumping catfish.
0: Recognize them?
4: It's that Adagio act. Who tied them up and put them in the bath for you?
0: I did.
4: You?
0: Me. I am a changed man since you last saw me.
4: You know, I can almost believe it. There is something different about you.
0: I've decided I'm really the masterful He-Man type. In fact, I've decided that I'm going to call Captain Stanger at police headquarters, get him to come over and take charge of these characters, and then you and I...
4: Yes, John.
0: You and I will go out for a little celebration, and I'm not taking no for an answer.
4: I'm not saying no, Johnny.
5: Your evening paper, Monsieur Lane.
0: Oh, thanks, Jules. Here, Tommy, take a look at this. Right in the front page.
4: But, Johnny, this says that you're going to prove that every allegation you made about Senator Rowland and the chief of police was true.
0: Mm-hmm.
4: And that you're going to do it tomorrow at the hearing of the investigation committee.
0: Uh-huh. I thought I'd have trouble with my editor getting him to run that, but I convinced him that since the paper was being sued for $2 million already, he may as well be hanged for a sheep as a lamb.
4: Johnny, you're amazing.
0: I think so, too.
5: Oh, excuse me, Monsieur Lane. I could not help overhearing.
0: Yeah? What is it, Joe?
5: If you really intend to prove your accusations, Monsieur Lane, I think I can help you.
0: Yeah? How?
5: We are not immune to racketeers here. We have to pay our tribute to stay in business. But if you have the courage to defy them, I feel I should have the courage to support you. And I have receipts in my office that would interest you immensely.
0: You have?
5: If you could spare a few moments and come to my office, I will give them to you.
0: Well, thanks, Jules. Thanks a lot. You'll excuse me, won't you, Tony?
5: Well, there is no need why the young lady should not accompany us.
0: Oh, okay. Come on, honey.
5: This way, Monsieur Lane. Mademoiselle. Here we are. Please go in, Monsieur Lane. I have a gun at your back, and I would not like a corpse littering my corridor.
0: Jewel, what is this?
5: Inside, Monsieur Lane. You too, mademoiselle.
2: Hello, Johnny.
0: Thelma.
2: That's right. Pleased to see me?
0: In two words, no.
5: Thelma, it is true. What it says in his column, he threatens to prove his accusation.
0: The accusations you made me write, baby.
2: I wish you'd kept your nose out, Johnny. If Simon hadn't bungled his job, you'd have been dead before you could have written that.
0: Yeah, but he did bungle his job. And he's now tucked away quietly waiting for the inquiry to start tomorrow when he's going to do a little talking.
2: But you're going to tell us where to find him.
0: I don't think I am.
2: That's one for the books. Johnny Lane, a top guy. You're a lily, Johnny. Well, you'd faint if anyone swatted a fly in front of you.
0: Would I?
2: Go on!
5: Let her go or I shoot.
2: No, you won't.
0: Nice work, Tony.
2: Would you like me to break his arm, Johnny?
5: No.
0: Not yet, honey. Now then, I'm at the business end of the gun. I'll have a few answers. You, where do you fit in? You're the leader of the opposition that Simon told me about, huh?
5: Yes, I handled the distribution angle for Roland for a long time, but it got too good, as far as he was concerned. He switched some of it to Lou Prager at the Blue Diamond. My takings were cut by half. Then when Thelma came along and put me in the picture, I thought it was time I did something.
0: He'll do something, all right. A nice long stretch. As for you, Thelma, you'll fry.
2: What are you talking about?
0: The Ferraro killing. The nylon stocking that strangled him was a sure clue that a woman killed him.
2: That's a lie. I never killed him. It was Simon.
0: Well, I think he'll say it was you. And his partner, Simone, will back him up. That's 2-1.
2: But I didn't kill him. I swear it.
0: Oh, I believe you. I know Simon did it. He likes strangling. But I don't think anyone else will believe you.
2: Johnny, I'll talk. I'll tell you everything I know about the senator and about O'Byrne, but don't send me up on a murder rap. I'll talk, Johnny. I'll talk.
0: It was quite a scene in the courtroom next morning. A crowd packed the public benches, and up on the platform sat the investigation committee, headed by Senator Rowland.

0: Education Committee, headed by Senator Rowland. An imposing figure, gray-haired, substantial, the complete picture of an honest, straightforward American politician. He made his opening speech, a blend of fancy platitudes and phony patriotism. Then he got around to me.
1: The chief protagonist of the accusations made against the committee, and in particular against the chief of police of Bern, is here today. And so this committee has decided that in the interests of justice, this matter should be dealt with first of all. I hereby call John Lane to appear before the committee. Have you a lawyer, Mr. Lane? You're entitled to legal advice.
2: I don't need any, thanks.
1: Very well. You are John Lane.
2: Yes.
1: You're employed as a journalist.
2: A columnist. That's one step up or down, depending how you feel about it.
1: Certain statements have appeared in your column, and as a result of them, certain writs have been issued against your newspaper and yourself for damages for libel. Is that correct?
2: I understand, sir.
1: Then, Mr. Lane, you will agree that these statements of yours are either true or false.
2: Naturally.
1: If they are false, I'm wasting the committee's time in questioning you.
2: Presumably.
1: And if they are true, it's then up to you to prove it.
2: Quite.
1: Very good, Mr. Lane. How do you propose to do that?
2: I'd like to ask some questions, if I may.
1: To whom do you wish to address your questions?
2: To the chief of police, to you, Senator, and various other people.
1: Very well. You may call whom you please, Mr. Lane.
2: Thank you. I'd like to call Chief of Police Michael O'Byrne. Chief, I'm not too good on formal procedure, so I guess we can take it as read that you're chief of police and your name is Michael O'Byrne.
3: Very well.
2: Chief, how much do you earn a year?
3: Senator, do I have to answer that question?
2: It's public knowledge, Chief. Anyone can find out by reading the city ordinances. Your salary is $10,000 a year.
3: Well, if you know, why ask?
2: And you earn $10,000 a year.
3: Yes.
2: No more?
3: Of course not.
2: Does your wife work?
3: No.
1: Mr. Lane, we have not unlimited time. I'm afraid I don't see the point of these questions.
2: You will, Senator. Now, Chief, if your income is $10,000 a year and your wife doesn't work, how is your wife able to deposit $2,000 a month into her bank account?
3: It's a lie!
2: Not according to this statement obtained from the manager of a bank by Captain Stanger of the police department. According to this statement, your wife has at the moment a total of some $28,000 in her account, and $2,000 are paid in regularly on the eighth day of every month. The deposits are made by a Mr. Smith.
1: Mr. Lane, there's probably some quite simple explanation of this. I cannot tolerate the chief being put through the hoop just for the sake of satisfying your craving for publicity.
2: Very well, Senator. I'm prepared to waive any further questioning of the chief of police. Instead, I'd like to call Thelma Radley.
1: What?
2: If you look, you'll see her coming in now together with three people who are here to prove my statements. Will Miss Radley step forward, please?
4: With pleasure.
1: Tell me, you wouldn't do this.
4: Wouldn't I? My name is Thelma Radley, and until 6 weeks ago, I lived in an apartment on Dane Street, which was wholly maintained by Senator Rowland. During the previous 6 months when I was with him, he made me his confidant concerning many of his business affairs. I learned that he controlled the vice rackets of this city. The chief of police was paid $2,000 a month to cooperate with Rowland and leave the rackets alone, and...
5: This investigation committee is postponed indefinitely. Captain Stanger, you're ordered to arrest the chief of police and with him, Senator Rowland. Charges will be preferred later. And get them out of here, fast, before they get lynched.
6: Johnny, you were wonderful.
7: You think so, Tony?
6: Oh, yes. The way you handle things in that courtroom. Why, they ought to make you district attorney.
7: Hey, that might be a bad idea at that. I don't see why I shouldn't run for DA.
6: I've got a better proposition.
7: Yeah? What?
6: How'd you like to be my bodyguard permanently?
7: Miss Spencer, is this a proposal of marriage?
6: Uh-huh. What do you say?
7: No.
6: I was afraid of that. I hate to do this, Johnny, but I've made up my mind. Don't worry, honey. By the time you come to, it'll be all over. And you'll like it. That's a promise.

This is Carter Brown. You know, there are some stories that you get a real kick out of writing. Call for a Columnist was one of them. I only hope you enjoyed it as much as I did. Next week, I'll be back to present another of my books for you. This one is called Assignment Trouble, and it has an Australian background combining journalism and public relations. A combination which is just plain murder. So for now, this is Carter Brown saying, be seeing you, I hope,

In Call for a Columnist, you heard Wendy Playfair as Tony, and as Johnny Lane, you heard our star, Joe McCormick. The Carter Brown Mystery Theater, from the best-selling novels by Carter Brown, is dramatized and directed by Maurice Travers for Grace Gibson Radio Productions.

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1: I never knew there was so much in it.
0: There's plenty for everyone, so put the sun into summer with this week's TV Times.
2: You know, some marmalades get some of their tang from added flavouring. While Robertson's Golden Shred gets all of its tang from Seville oranges. What would you rather have for breakfast?
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0: Ladies and gentlemen, we now present George Edwards in Dr. Jekyll and Mr. Hyde.
1: Who is this Edward Hyde?
2: I couldn't say, sir.
1: Yet he comes here?
2: Off and on, sir. Sometimes we don't see him for weeks. Then he might be here almost every day, but please say nothing about it to Dr. Jekyll, sir. He'd be very angry with me for discussing it.
1: Have no fear, Poole. You can absolutely rely on me.
3: Who's there?
1: 'Tis I, Utterson, and Poole.
3: What do you want?
1: There's a message for you, Henry. A little boy you attended this afternoon has suddenly become very ill. The nurse suspects hemorrhage.
3: Oh, very well, then. I'll be down in a minute.
1: Would you like me to come in?
3: No. Why, what do you mean?
1: Nothing. It's just that I thought I heard you cry out a few minutes ago.
3: No, I'm perfectly all right. Go back to the house. I'll be over in a little while.
1: Very well, Henry.
2: We'd best be getting back, sir. No point in standing here.
1: No. Come along.
2: Mr. Utterson, you won't mention anything of what I told you about Mr. Hyde, sir, will you? It's just that you, being such an old friend of the family, sir...
1: I quite understand, Poole, and I appreciate your confidence.
2: I think Dr. Jekyll's too much by himself, sir, if you ask me. Since his mother died, there's been practically nobody here but the servants and himself. It's too lonely. A man gets morbid or takes up with bad company, sir.
1: That depends very greatly on the man, don't you think?
2: Dr. Jekyll's never been the same as other young men, sir. Even as a boy, he was given to reading and sitting by himself. Too clever, if you ask me, sir.
1: Well, we'll have to see what we can do about it, Poole.
4: Well, there you are, Daddy. Did you find him?
1: Yes, my dear, we did. He'll be in just a moment.
4: Nurse Peters has gone back to the little boy. She thought she might be able to do something while we were looking for Henry.
1: Well, I think I can hear him coming across the courtyard now. So he'll soon be on his way as well.
4: Henry, is that you?
3: Yes. I'm coming now.
4: We've been looking for you every... Why, Henry.
1: What's the matter?
4: How pale you are. You look ill. Is anything wrong?
1: No. No, nothing. Poole, have you got any coffee?
2: Yes, sir. If you'll wait a minute, sir, I'll bring it up.
1: See that it's hot. I won't have any milk. What about you, Margaret? And you, Mr. Utterson, would you care for some?
5: No, we'll get along. You'll have to hurry away and we'll only delay you. Are you ready, Margaret?
4: Yes, Daddy, I'm coming. Henry, are you quite sure you're all right?
1: Yes, dear. Yes, dear. I'm a little tired, that's all. I've been working very hard.
4: I wish I could share your work. Be with you now when you go to that little boy.
1: Well, that's impossible, my dear. It may mean an immediate operation. I'll have to get him into a hospital. I'll probably be up all night.
4: If I could only be here when you get back.
1: If only you could.
4: When, Henry? When?
6: Margaret, are you ready?
1: Go to your father, Margaret, my dear. He'll give you the answer to that question.

0: Daddy, what do you mean? You can't have anything real against Henry.
1: No, my dear, I haven't.
0: I'm 21 now. You asked me to wait till I was before I finally made up my mind.
1: And you were a good daughter and granted an old man's request.
0: I'd do anything for you, Daddy. Anything but give up Henry.
1: And I'd do anything in the world to feel that the love you have for him is merited.
0: Why do you say that? What has he done?
1: Nothing that I can name. It's just an instinct. Something that warns me to be wary.
0: Oh, how can I be expected to listen to things like that? You don't know him like I do. If you could see his face as he bends over those sick people, talks to the children...
1: I know. Henry is a very complex character, has possibly more goodness and nobility in him than the rest of us.
0: And you think there's something bad as well?
1: There's something I can't name.
0: I know. I've felt it too. There's a strangeness about him. But that doesn't make me love him any less. And I do love him, Father. There'll never be anybody else for me, ever.
1: Very well, my dear. If that's the case, I'll say no more.
0: And you'll let us be married?
1: You're of age now. You can marry when and whom you please.
0: Ah, yes, but I want your consent. You know how much I love you too, Daddy. You've been so wonderful to me, dear.
1: Since the day your mother died, there's been one thing only in my life. Your happiness.
0: And it'll be safe with Henry. I know it will. And he needs me. If I were to desert him, that thing we both of us feel might destroy him, you know.
1: As long as it doesn't destroy you.
0: Never. And you'll tell him you won't oppose our marriage anymore.
1: I'll tell him. I might call in tonight. I have to pass that way after a meeting I have to attend.
0: Oh, thank you, dearest. Thank you. You'll never be sorry, I'm sure.

0: Good gracious. Is that really 12 o'clock?
1: Yes. What no windbag the chairman is. He could have cut that report in half and told us just as much.
0: I had intended paying a call on young Henry Jekyll on my way home, but it's far too late for that now.
2: Oh, you might find him still up. He keeps pretty late hours.
0: It's only a block or so away, and I pass his place, so I'll see if there's a light still burning.
2: Do you mind if I walk with you? Find I sleep better if I take a little exercise last thing at night.
0: Oh, yes, do. Come along. I'll be glad of your company. How deserted the streets are. Not a soul abroad besides ourselves.
2: There's something a little uncanny in seeing the streets so empty, isn't there? And listen to that wind.
0: Well, come along. Let's button up our coats and hurry along. Come down this side street. It's a shortcut and will take us almost to the square where Jekyll lives.
2: Oh, we're not alone any longer. There's someone else hurrying along home.
0: Yes, what an odd-looking creature he is, too. Do you see the way he walks? A kind of cat-like shuffle, if such a thing were possible.
2: Making a fair pace. Around the corner another minute.
0: Yes, with that heavy stick of his and the long black cloak fluttering in the wind, he looks like some weird night creature. Hardly human at all.
2: Funny you should say that. I was just thinking the same.
0: Good Lord, just look at that.
1: I say, wait, what's he doing?
0: That child, it ran into him as he turned the corner.
1: He's striking it. It's fallen under his feet. Look.
0: Oh, come quickly. He'll have it killed. Hi there. What are you doing?
1: Stop.
0: He's taken to his heels. Can you catch him?
1: Oh, try. You'll take care of the child.
0: Yes, sir. Oh, there. Now, don't be frightened. Oh, he won't hurt you anymore. Tell me, what happened? But why? Did you bump into him?
3: I was running out, and I didn't see him.
0: And where had you been at this time of night?
3: My father's sick, and I was there to get the doctor.
0: Oh, come, you poor little thing. See, let me wipe the mud off your face and hands. I don't exactly know. My friend and I were walking along the street, and this little girl bumped into a man who was hurrying on ahead of us. He lost his temper and beat her with the stick.
1: I see it. He was hard at me in the window. It was horrible. The most horrible thing I ever seen.
4: Oh, it was a terrible thing.
0: My friend took after him. He may catch him.
1: Have a look at her and see if she's barely hurt. Look at her poor little mouth. He drove her teeth after her lips. I'd like to string up the lamppost, I would.
5: What is the matter here? Been an accident?
0: This child has been injured, Doctor, but I don't know how badly.
5: Oh, let me have a look at her. Now stand back, everybody.
3: Stand back.
5: I can't do anything unless you give me room. Come now, what happened to you? Did something knock you down?
3: Yes, sir. A man.
0: A man? Fiend, more like. He knocked her down and trampled her underfoot with his boots.
5: Oh, dear. But why? What had she done?
0: Bumped into him. She ran along the street.
5: Oh, where is this man now?
3: Here he comes now.
0: Oh, my word. So he has. Well done, Winter. Did you have any trouble?
1: No. Not at all. I came along without a protest.
0: Let's have a look at him. Bring him into the light.
1: Come on.
5: Now, little one, don't be afraid. He won't hurt you again. Hold up your face, you cur. Let me have a look at you, if you're not too ashamed.
6: I should be delighted to reveal my face. If the ladies and gentlemen present are not afraid to look.
0: Mercy on us. Did you ever see such a face?
6: And now, might I ask, what it is you require of me?
0: You might ask indeed. I saw you attack this child. You'll pay for it to the last penny.
7: Yes, and more than that. Let's give him a tight of his own medicine. What about that stick he's carrying?
1: Yes. Give it to us. You can't do this.
8: Get it to the top.
0: But there are better ways to punish him than that. We'll hand him over to the law. We'll make his name reek from one end of London to the other. If he has any friends or any credit, we'll see that he loses them.
8: Yes.
0: He'll carry the brand of this night's work to the end of his days.
6: Your eloquence does your legal training credit, Mr. Utterson.
0: What? You know me? Who? Who in heaven's name are you?
6: You may have heard of me. My name is Edward Hyde.

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0: time is a good bookkeeper. He keeps his dates in order. And every event is duly attested to and recorded on his voluminous pages. The importance of these events is a matter of personal opinion, however. An astronomer might point with pride, for example, to an entry on page 8,745,319. It is written there that a ninth planet named Pluto, which is nearly 4 billion miles from the sun, was discovered at Lowell Observatory, Flagstaff, Arizona, in January 1930. Its size is approximately 3,600 miles in diameter. On the opposite page, some 17 years later, another discovery is recorded. This, too, was a planet, but one which our astronomers would have no interest in. He was a planet in his own particular roughhouse way, and his name was Hagen. His size, 5'11". His weight, 165. And his temperament, murderous.
1: You like the fights? Then you must have heard of Lefty Hagen. That's me. Fought as a middleweight and a light heavy. You might have caught me at the garden when I put Tiger Terrace to sleep in the fifth, the right to the heart and the left to the button. Or maybe you seen me at St. Nick's when I won the decision over Larry Keener with a technical KO after busting his jaw. Sure. Now you remember. Hagen, the sports writer's choice. The guy with a powerhouse left. What's that? Am I retired? Well, kinda. It's a long story, chum, and it started in Panama maybe 3-4 years ago. I wasn't a fighter then. I mean, I wasn't a pro. But I like to use my hands, see? I always did. If I'd go without a fight for more than a week, then maybe I'd have to pick me one. Yeah, and I picked me a good one in that Panama bar. Give me a drink.
2: What kind, mister?
1: Any kind you got?
2: Wesson's Rye, the best in the house. And you new in town, mister?
1: Maybe.
2: Yeah, I ain't seen you around.
1: What are you, a barkeep or a watchdog? Who else have you seen me around?
2: All right, friend, take it easy. No offense. Good stuff, ain't it?
1: It stinks.
2: At what?
1: That ain't liquor, it's bar scrapings. I say it stinks.
2: Okay, mister, you can do your lushing somewhere else. Pay up and get out of here.
1: Pay up? For that slop? You got a case.
2: So that's your racket.
1: What are you gonna do about it?
2: Pay up, mister. Or I take it out of your hide.
1: Drop dead, you creep.
2: Why, you...
1: He came at me wide open. He started to swing. I blocked his hook with my right, then pushed my left into his beefy face. Felt his nose squash like an overripe tomato. Then I finished him with a cross to his butt. Watch him hit the floor. Anybody else in this flea bag want to work out?
3: You're wasting your time, son.
1: You want to...
3: Wait a minute. My fighting days are over. I just want to talk. The bartender's coming, too. Give me a hand and help me lift him up.
1: Leave him lay. Looks better where he is.
2: I'll get the cops. I'll put you in the clink for this. I'll fix your wagon, tough guy.
3: It was an accident, barkeep.
2: An accident?
3: Yeah. Here's $50 to prove it.
2: 50? Different. Okay, I'll forget it, but take him out of here. Get him out before I change my mind.
1: Just let me hammer his bridge work. This trip, he won't come out so fast.
3: Nothing doing.
1: What?
3: I said nothing doing. You'll come with me.
1: Well, this stranger was a funny guy, but there was something about him that made you smile. He was short, maybe 5'3", and his build was trim. In Dempsey's time, he might have been a flyweight. I don't know why I followed him out, but I let him take me by the arm and walk me up the street just to hear what he had to say.
3: My name's Denny.
1: Denny what?
3: That's my last name. Nobody ever uses the first.
1: Hey, look, mister, you must have been nuts to shell out $50 for me. Yeah, but if you think you're getting it back, you're even daffier.
3: Oh, never mind the 50. Let's talk about you. You know who you knocked out just now?
1: Sure. Beer soaked stiff.
3: No. He's no stiff. He used to be known as Cruncher Cole. He was a heavy who fought for the best of them.
1: So what?
3: You could have left the dynamite, son, as soon as you learn how to use it.
1: What do you mean? I get by with it, don't I?
3: No. Not with a guy who remembers how to block and counter. 6 months to a year, maybe. Oh, might put you in shape.
1: In shape for what?
3: I don't know. The crown may be. That all depends on you.
1: Hey, say, what are you trying to promote?
3: Well... I used to be a fighter, son, and I managed a few in my time. And I can tell a natural when I see one, and I'll put my chips on you.
1: You mean you... You want to make a pro out of me?
3: You like to fight, don't you?
1: Does a baby like his bottle?
3: Then why not get paid for it? You get to the top, you'll make a packet, and I'm the boy who can get you there.
1: You want to stake me?
3: Sure. Listen, if I do, you've got to follow my order. No booze, no monkey business, no dames. Is it a deal?
1: Sure. What have I got to lose? Kept his word, all right, and he worked over me like I was a racehorse in his prime. I never got along with the guy the way I got along with Denny. I guess he was the first man I could ever call a friend. In 3 months, he had me in a shape I was never in before. My arms felt like piston rods. My belly was as flat as a board. Brother, I was dying to fight. We started out, too, in Frisco, where I met Sailor McGee. I flattened him in a minute and 30 seconds. We moved on to Santa Fe. Well, it's no use going over the list. You must have read about it in all the papers. Stubby Grimes was leading contender for the crown, and by the time he reached New York, the papers was yelling for a match. Then he got one with the winner to meet the champ. And there was no question about who that winner was going to be. I stepped in fast to the bell and caught Grimes off his beat. He took a left to the head and went into a clinch. Then I bashed his kidneys like a tom-tom. Heard him grunt, felt him try to pull away. As we broke, I lowered my right. He put his guard down for half a second to block the jab, and I let him have it on the jaw with everything I had. And then he tore his head off, and his rubber guard popped out of his mouth into the first row seats. Went down to his knees and rolled over and took the count, and the crowd went wild.
2: 8, 9, out! The winner, Lefty Hagen!
1: 10 minutes later, I was back in a dressing room sitting on a rubbing table. My gloves were still on, and Denny was trying to keep the mob out until I got dressed. Then, for the first time, I saw her. She was tall and blonde and lovely. She dressed like a princess and she talked like a queen. She was class, strict class. From her high-heeled tootsies to the emeralds in her ears. She was just about what I'd been looking for all of my life. How she got into the dressing room, I don't know. She and her half-tanked boyfriend, but she was there. That's all I cared about. And for my money, she was there to stay.
4: I just had to come down and congratulate you, Mr. Hagen. I've never been so thrilled in all my life.
1: Oh, you liked the fight?
4: Liked it. Oh, you were wonderful.
5: Well, come on, Delilah. You've seen your gladiator. Let's get out of here.
4: Be quiet, Kenneth.
1: Hey, look, mister, don't you like it here?
5: I never enjoyed the smell of perspiration and liniment.
1: Then take a powder. Denny, show this goat the way out.
3: I'm afraid the lady'll have to leave, too. You don't usually allow any women down here, miss.
4: You still have your gloves on, Mr. Hagen.
1: Yeah.
4: May I touch your hand?
1: Well, the gloves, they got blood on them. Grimes blood.
4: I don't care. Just let me touch them.
1: She ran her beautiful hands along the side of my glove, and they came up smeared with blood. She looked at them for a second, and then wiped them with a lace handkerchief that smelled from perfume. Then, without a word, she walked out the door. Hey, what a dame.
3: Come on, get dressed.
1: What are you so touchy about? I just knocked us this side of 500,000 gate, didn't I? Hey, boy, was that a woman.
3: Lefty. Remember I told you once that booze and women don't mix with this racket?
1: Denny was worried. And for what? Can't a guy look at a classy dame without being put in a corner and kept after school? Anyway, Denny was a creep.
3: Okay, Lefty. Get your clothes off and go to bed.
1: Where are you going?
3: Down to the hotel bar to have a short beer.
1: Sure. That's you, Denny. You're always having a short beer. If you want to know something, you're beginning to give me a short pain in the neck.
3: Now, look, Lefty. You know how I feel about you. Way more than just a pug and his manager. You're my boy. I know what's good for you. That blonde is off the list.
1: What's the matter? You want to get her address for yourself?
3: Now I know why you can fight so good. All your brains is in your mitts.
1: Yeah? Well, let me...
3: Don't answer it.
1: Just beat it, will you? Yeah?
6: Mr. Hagen?
1: Yeah, speaking.
6: This is Delilah.
1: I know.
6: You can recognize my voice?
1: In a minute.
6: Why, that's charming. I'm very flattered.
1: Hey, how did you know where I was staying?
6: When I want something, I manage to get it. And I wanted you. Are you busy for the rest of the evening?
1: Not very.
6: Well, I'm throwing a little party in my apartment, Mr. I'd love you to come.
1: What's the address?
6: I'm on Park Avenue. Let me send my chauffeur around to pick you up.
1: Okay, baby. Anything you say.
6: Will you be ready in 5 minutes?
1: I'm ready now.
6: Then I'll be seeing you later on, Mr. Hagen.
3: You aren't going, Lefty.
1: Get out of my way.
3: That dame's poison. I could see when I first looked at her. Now, listen, I'd rather have you chumming up with a leopard.
5: She's poison, Denny. It's the kind of poison that keeps me happy. Now, look, you go down and have your beer, Grandpa. Tell you what, you be careful you don't slop any suds in that brand new...

0: A fighter reckons his career from the point of view of time. There are only a limited number of years he can depend on, and he's usually through at the ripe old age of 35. In the space of a count of 10 seconds, he can win or lose a title. And in practically no time at all, the wrong woman can wreck his life.
1: For the next 4 weeks, I did my training in the nightclubs.
2: Of course.
1: With Delilah as my sparring partner. I used champagne for everything but gargling. If I got back home before 5 a.m., I figured the evening was a dud. Delilah was just what I guessed she was. Pure class. She was used to the best. The best in food, the best in clothes, and the best in men. And she was getting the best. Of all three.
3: Fill my glass again, darling.
1: Anything your little heart desires.
3: But kiss me first. You haven't kissed me in 15 minutes.
1: I must be getting forgetful. Or I'm drinking too much champagne. Come here.
3: Oh, but you're so strong and so wild. Oh, you just take my breath away. You know, you should have been born in another era. You should have walked around in a lion's skin with a club on your shoulder.
1: Yeah, that's me. I would have been champ then, too. Champ of the caveman. That's Lefty Hagen. Delilah.
3: Yeah?
1: Whatever happened to that guy who was with you when you first came into my dressing room that night?
3: Kenneth.
1: Yeah, that's the creep, Kenneth. A slob in a fancy clothes.
3: Well, he's in London now on business.
1: He a good friend of yours?
3: No, not really.
1: Oh.
3: He's my husband.
1: Are you kidding?
3: No. I married Kenneth 4 years ago.
1: Why, he's not right for you.
3: Darling, sometimes a lady has no choice. Sometimes she's forced to make a compromise.
1: Yeah, what do you mean, a compromise?
3: When Father died, he left me nothing. And I'm not used to having nothing, so I married Kenneth. He has more money than he knows what to do with.
1: Yeah, but suppose he finds out about you and me.
3: Why should he find out? Oh, you're not afraid, are you?
1: Afraid? I could kick his ears off in 20 seconds.
3: Then forget about it.
1: Yeah, afraid.
3: What's that, darling?
1: Huh?
3: Fretting.
1: Hey, what? Why didn't you tell me you were hitched?
3: I didn't think it was very important.
1: Well, I was figuring on making a little proposal myself.
3: Oh, no.
1: Hey, what's so funny?
3: Oh, darling, I wasn't laughing at you. It's just that it was so sweet of you to say that. It just made me so very happy.
1: Well, that's how it is. Look, divorce the goon.
3: Divorce him? With all that money?
1: Well, I'm not broke. Not by a long shot. I made 125 grand on my last fight, and I'm in for a quarter of a million when I conk the champ.
3: That's what Kenneth spent on his yacht last year.
1: He's got that much lettuce?
3: Oh, he's worth millions. And millions, darling, are what I require. What's that?
1: What?
3: I heard the door.
1: I didn't hear nothing.
4: Then maybe you ought to get a doctor to examine your cauliflower ears.
3: Kenneth.
4: Glad to see you've been well entertained during my absence, Delilah.
3: Oh, I was just keeping myself from getting lonesome.
4: Didn't expect me back so soon, did you? I arrived at the airport an hour ago. I decided to surprise you. I wasn't disappointed.
1: Well, maybe you're looking for trouble, mister.
4: On the contrary. You may have my wife, Mr. Hagen, and you're welcome to her. At least you've given me the opportunity to get rid of her without having it cost me a cent.
3: You can't do this, Kenneth.
4: Can't I? Just wait, darling. See if I can. You've made a fool out of me ever since the day I married you, but I wouldn't give you the satisfaction of a settlement. I decided to wait until I had the evidence I needed. I have it now.
1: Let him go, baby. Let him get out and stay out.
3: No, no. He'll cut me off, Lefty. Don't let him get out of that door. He said he'd do anything for me. Don't let him get out until he signs an agreement.
4: A what?
3: You're going to settle $5 million on me before you leave this room.
4: You've gone out of your mind.
1: You'll sign, mister, or else.
4: Get out of my way, you cheap pug.
3: Lefty, stop it!
1: I didn't hit him hard. I swear I didn't. I just set him off balance, and Delilah did the rest. You see, she'd stuck her foot out and tripped him, and as he went down, he turned over the coffee table and broke a vase. But something happened we didn't expect.
4: piece of that busted vase went right through his neck. Punctured his spinal cord like a spike in a rubber tire.
3: It was an accident, Mitch.
4: Why did you trip him?
3: Don't mention something. You hit him, didn't you?
4: Not hard. He wouldn't have keeled over if you hadn't stuck at
3: him. Mitch, what difference does it make? We're both in this, and he's dead.
4: What happens now?
3: We get out of it.
4: How?
3: I don't know yet.
4: Don't answer that.
3: Sit down and be quiet. Hello?
2: You left me there?
3: Who is this?
2: Denny, the manager.
3: Yes. Yes, he's here.
2: Put him on if you don't mind.
3: He's in no condition to talk to you right now.
2: What, you mean he's drunk?
3: You'd better come up and take him home.
2: Well, look here, I ought to... All right, I'm coming right up.
4: What did you do that for? Have you gone nuts?
3: No. I've merely found a way. And a very good way for us to get out of it.
4: She had a way, all right. Like the rat I was, I backed her up. She made me leave the apartment and set Denny up for a perfect frame. The cops found him there with a body, and she told him he was the guy who croaked her husband. She said Denny was nuts about her, and she put on a crying act that was out of this world. But it was me who gave Denny the final punch. When I swore, he left me at the hotel for her apartment 3 hours before the guy was killed.
3: He hasn't got a chance.
4: No. You fixed that up.
3: Why are you so unhappy about it? I saved our necks, didn't I?
4: He was the only guy I ever knew who liked me. He was my manager and my friend.
3: I'll be your manager from now on, Lefty. I've got my money. And you have me. What more do we want?
4: Yeah, we got everything, ain't we? Everything plus. Denny had already signed me for a bout with a champ, and I had to put on an act and follow through. I trained on gin and whiskey and tried to forget that Denny's trial was coming up. But I couldn't forget. My loving Delilah wouldn't let me. The night of the fight, I weighed in at 173. I was fat around the middle, and my eyes were like a couple of bloodshot marbles. The crowd was big and the gate was high, but when I stepped into the ring, instead of Denny, I saw Delilah.
3: Darling, I have to tell you, I've got some wonderful news.
4: Yeah, what?
3: Danny's dead.
4: He's what?
3: It's in the papers. It just came out. They were taking him to the courthouse for the trial, and he tried to get away.
4: You mean they shot him?
3: No, they didn't have to. He was hit by a truck as he ran out of the car and crossed the street. Now you can fight, darling. You can fight to win. It's all over as far as we're concerned.
4: Get out of my sight, you tramp.
3: What?
4: Get out. That was the first time in my life I ever wanted to cry. I was sick inside of me, and I didn't have the strength to raise my arms. You heard what happened. The champ almost tore the top off my skull with a bunch of hooks and crosses. And then, sort of like the way I used to do it, he started to chop me up. After a while, I felt like I was in a glass case with nobody able to reach me. Then the case cracked open and it started to rain. And I woke up flat on my back inside my dressing room.
3: Lefty.
4: What's the matter?
3: Wake up, you lemon.
4: Delilah. Where's everybody? Where's my handlers?
3: I sent them away.
4: You what?
3: I paid them off and sent them away. I wanted to talk to you alone.
4: Let me sit up.
3: I don't like the way you acted before that fight.
4: No?
3: What's got into you? You looking for trouble?
4: I found all I needed when I found you.
3: Get this straight, Lefty. You're in this as deep as I am.
4: Yeah?
3: And don't you ever forget it. You're in it, and you're staying in it. Side by side with Mama.
4: Yeah, you're right. I mean it. I can't get out.
3: We'll spend the rest of our lives together, you and me. So you may as well get used to it. I don't trust you, and you don't trust me. But a pair of cast-iron handcuffs couldn't keep us any closer.
4: We're gonna be just a loving couple, huh? Two lovebirds sitting on a nest of bones.
3: You wanted me once. What changed your mind? Why don't you ask me to marry you again? Why don't you propose to the girl of your dreams?
4: Why not? Why not? So we got married. And it was a perfect match. We spent our days watching each other, wondering who'd crack first. I'm living now on sleeping pills just to get a little rest. I keep thinking of Denny all the time.
0: She keeps reminding me that he's dead. Every time I see her, she reminds me of it, even though she don't open her mouth. Justice? This is justice. What I'm going through now is worse than the chair. She's got her lousy money, and I got her, and the two of us would be better off inside a grave. That's why you don't see Lefty Hagen around no more. That's why he's retired. And it wasn't only my conscience that made me turn this into the cops. It was something else. Something that blonde wildcat could never understand. Yeah, but she was right about one thing. We were in this together to the finish. She'll be parked right on top of the loving husband's lap when they turn the juice on as I'm sitting in the electric chair.

0: Yes, Time is an excellent bookkeeper, and his dates are in perfect order. There's an entry on the debit side, for instance, that records an event which takes place tonight in the Sing Sing Death House at 9:30 p.m. A double execution. Ah, 9:30. I've just marked it paid in full.
1: The Clock will be heard next week, same time. Written by Lawrence Kleene, narrated by Hart McGuire. You heard Ken Wayne as Lefty, Margot Lee as Delilah, together with Ozzie Wenban and Gordon Glenwright. The Clock, directed by John Saul, is a Grace Gibson Radio production.

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0: Fuller. Cow's bedded down for the night.
1: Yeah. Oh, Hank, come over here a minute, would you?
0: Sure. Something wrong?
1: Yeah. Cow here seems to have hurt herself. It's like a barbed wire cut.
0: Let's have a look. Yeah, you're right. It does look like barbed wire.
2: There's no barbed wire where this animal's been.
0: Well, wire like that on your property, Mr. Fuller, is over south the road.
2: Yeah, that's right. This animal hasn't been in the south pastures for months. She's one of the animals I'm keeping up near the barn, grooming for the stock show next month.
0: Yeah, I know she is.
2: You haven't let her get out accidentally, have you, Hank?
0: Me? Well, I know, Mr. Fuller.
2: You sure, Hank?
0: Yes, sir. You said you wanted all animals you brought in off the range kept inside the wooden fences. You're the boss. I wouldn't let any of them near any barbed wire.
2: It's mighty funny. Can't figure out no other way she could have hurt her leg like that.
0: Me neither. It's pretty bad, too. Deep.
2: Yeah, it is. I'll never be able to show her with a leg like this.
0: Sure too bad, Mr. Fuller. She's a nice animal, too.
2: Yeah, one of the best. I was counting on her boosting my score at the show.
0: Say, you don't suppose McCard could have done it, do you?
2: McCard?
0: Sure. He's pretty hard hit for good show animals this year. Had to sell off quite a few to pay his mortgage and meet the taxes.
2: I know, but McHarg's always been a good friend of mine. He wouldn't do a thing like that.
0: Well, he might. He thought it might help him at the stock show. Needs that prize money pretty bad.
2: But McHarg's a stock raiser from way back. He couldn't hurt a prize animal if he had to.
0: Funny thing what some men will do for money, Mr. Fuller.
2: Look, Hank, I won't have you talking like that.
0: Well, I was just saying that...
2: McHarg's a good friend of mine. I've done him several favors lately. He wouldn't repay me by injuring one of my animals.
0: Well, all I know is she couldn't have cut her leg like that around the corral. Looks to me like it was done purposely. Here, better clean out that cut and wrap it up.
2: Yeah. Fetch me that disinfectant, some of those clean rags from the chest, Hank.
0: Sure. Here's some right over here.
2: Hmm? In the stall?
0: Yeah, here on this shelf.
2: What are they doing here?
0: I don't know.
2: This bottle's always kept in the chest at the end of the barn. Marsh, have you been treating this animal?
0: No, I didn't know she was hurt till you told me.
2: Some other animal, then?
0: No, of course not. Didn't you inspect them all tonight?
2: Yeah, I did. This is the only cow that's hurt. But what's this disinfectant and these clean rags doing here?
0: Well, I just don't know, Mr. Fuller.
2: I put that bottle away myself last week. I treated a horse. I haven't used it since.
0: I haven't used it more than a month, I guess.
2: Somebody did injure this animal, then tried to treat it here in its stall. It must have been frightened away before he could use the medicine.
0: But who'd purposely cut its leg and then try to treat it?
2: I don't know.
0: No, neither do I.
2: Wait a minute.
0: Huh?
2: What's this? Look, look here.
0: What? It's a short length of barbed wire.
2: With blood on it.
0: Ned, you're right.
2: It was hidden under the straw. I just happened to pick it up with my foot.
0: Must have been in that last load of straw we brought in. She must have laid down on it and cut her leg.
2: Not that deep. Hank, there's been dirty work around here. Here, hold these rags. Fix up this leg.
0: Yeah, sure.
2: Yeah. Easy now, girl. Yeah, just take it easy. Better stand back, Hank. She's liable to get a little excited when... Hank. What's the idea?
0: Don't move, Mr. Fuller.
2: That gun. Put it away, Hank.
0: Not on your life. Lucky for me, your foot didn't kick it up from the straw, too.
2: You did this.
0: I don't deny it. Yes, I injured the animal. I hid the barbed wire beneath the straw and this gun, too, to make it handy.
2: Hank.
0: And I put the disinfectant here in the stall so you'd work on the cut. And I'd have you right here where I want you.
2: Hank, why?
0: Why? Why? You mean you don't know?
2: I certainly don't.
0: Because you won't give Martha what she wants.
2: Martha?
0: Your wife, Mrs. Fuller.
2: Won't give her what she wants.
0: Divorce. Divorce. Now, stop your pretending.
2: Why, she's never asked me for a divorce.
0: She has a dozen times.
2: What makes you think so?
0: She told me.
2: Told you?
0: I told you to stop pretending. You know she wants to marry me.
2: What?
0: Don't act so amazed.
2: I am amazed. I'm glad to know about this.
0: You've known about it for a long time.
2: And I assure you that I haven't.
0: It's no good acting that way, Mr. Fuller. You've had a lot of fun, haven't you? Letting me go on like this, working for you for peanuts, calling you mister, doing all your dirty work around the farm.
2: You've been well paid. I've never asked you to do anything that I wouldn't do myself.
0: Well, I'm putting an end to all of it right now.
2: Hank, give me that gun.
0: Not on your life.
2: You can't shoot me in cold blood. They'll get you.
0: Not me. They'll never know.
2: When they find me with a bullet in me, Hank...
0: They'll never find a bullet in you. They'll never bother to look for one. Don't you remember this cow? Take a good look at her. You remember last fall when McCard's shotgun accidentally went off near her? How she almost trampled him to death?
2: Hank, no.
0: One shot, fella, through your heart. By the time that animal's hoofs have done their work...
2: No, Marsh, no.
0: They'll never recognize you when they pull you out of her stall.
2: You can't do that.
0: They'll never bother to look for a bullet.
2: Listen to me, Hank.
0: They'll think your gun went off accidentally, and the animal trampled you to death.
2: Give me that gun, Hank.
0: And the farm will be Martha's and mine.
2: Give it to me, Hank.
0: Keep back.
2: Give it to me.
0: Keep back, I say.
2: Take this. Oh! Ah!
0: My eyes. You blinded me.
2: Take it easy, you yellow pup. Your eyes will be all right.
0: Water. Water, get me some water. My eyes are stinging.
2: They'll be all right. Come on with me.
0: I can't see.
2: Here, this way.
0: What are you going to do?
2: I'm going to take you to the well and bathe your eyes.
0: You're not going to kill me.
2: Careful. Here's the barn door.
0: I didn't know what I was doing, Mr. Fuller.
2: Easy now.
0: I didn't know what I was doing. I didn't want to kill you.
2: You only missed killing me by a hair's breadth.
0: Oh, I was out of my head. Oh, my eyes.
2: We'll talk about that later.
0: Where are we? Where are you taking me?
2: Over to the well.
0: Mr. Fuller, what in the name of heaven are you going to do to me?
2: I'm going to wash out your eyes. Come on now.
0: Yes. Water.
2: Easy now. No, don't rub them. Keep your hands away from your filthy face.
0: But I can't stand this pain.
2: You'll be all right in a minute.
0: I can't stand it. I tell you, I can't stand it.
2: Marsh.
0: Let go of me. You're taking me off to leave me someplace to die.
2: Stop it. Stop it.
0: Now you're trying to kill me.
2: No, I'm not trying to kill you.
0: You are. I know you are.
2: Don't be a fool.
0: I'm blind. Sure. Sure, this is your chance. Chance to get rid of me. Well, you're not going to do it.
2: Hank, for the love of heaven, listen to
0: no.
2: me.
0: No!
2: I'm only taking you to the well.
0: Throw me in, huh? You want to throw me in?
2: I want to wash out those eyes.
0: No! You don't care about me. All you want is a chance to do away with me.
2: No, you rat. I'm only trying to help you.
0: Just let go my arm. Let go my arm.
2: No, you're staying with me.
0: I won't do it. I won't be led like an animal to the slaughter. Let go of me.
2: Stop it.
0: Let go my arm.
2: We're almost to the well now.
0: Oh! No. Oh! Oh! My eyes.
2: No, water will fix them up.
0: I'm not going near that well.
2: That disinfectant will burn those eye tissues if you don't get it washed out of them.
0: I won't. You're going to throw me in. I won't go near that well.
2: Hank.
0: I go. I won't go near it. I won't go near it. Hank, no! Oh! Oh! I...
2: Now.
0: Oh.
2: Get up on your feet. Come over to the well and get your eyes washed out.
0: Oh.
2: Now keep your head.
0: Oh, my eyes.
2: Here now. You bend over this water trough. Come on, bend lower.
0: Mr. Fuller.
2: Come on now. Get plenty of this cold water into your eyes. That's like it.
0: Oh.
2: A little more. Here. Use this cloth. Soak it with water.
0: Yeah. All right.
2: Yeah. Lucky that was just a mild disinfectant. Oh. Won't bother you any. I'll put that up to your eyes.
0: Oh.
2: That's it. Now, can you open your eyes?
0: I don't know.
2: Well, try.
0: Yeah.
2: Feel better?
0: Uh-huh. Burns easing up.
2: Yeah, let's see him. Yeah. Just inflamed a little. That'll be all right. We'll go into the house and bathe him in warm water now.
0: You... You didn't have to help me.
3: Skip it. Come on.
0: Wait a minute. What's that noise?
3: The New York plane.
0: What's she so low for?
3: I don't know. She's too low.
0: What's wrong with her?
3: Good Lord. She's on fire.
0: On fire?
3: Yes. A mass of flames.
0: Mother!

0: Falling.
1: Stephen.
0: Falling.
1: Wake up.
0: Falling. She exploded in midair and now she's falling.
1: Stephen.
0: Martha.
1: Oh, heavens, Stephen, you've been having a nightmare.
0: I've been asleep.
1: You're screaming at the top of your lungs about something falling.
0: The plane.
1: Plane?
0: The night plane to New York.
1: What about it?
0: She was low. Too low. She was in flames. Exploded in midair.
1: Oh, you were dreaming. The plane did go over just as you began to scream in your sleep.
0: Oh, let's see the clock. Yes. She goes over at the same time each night.
1: And she was extra low tonight. The motors were awfully loud. Close.
0: Yes.
1: But there was no explosion.
0: A dream. Yet so real.
1: Oh, you better go back to sleep, dear.
0: But that wasn't all of the dream.
1: Oh, you can tell me all about it in the morning,
0: no,
1: dear.
0: No, that wasn't all.
1: Stephen, where are you going?
0: To Hank's room.
1: Why?
0: No, where's that other slipper? Yeah. Here.
1: Stephen, what's wrong, dear?
0: That's what I want to know.
1: Stephen?
0: Hank, open up. Hank. He's not in here. The bed's not slept in.
1: Stephen, what in the world's wrong with you?
0: Hank's gone.
1: Gone? Well, he hadn't been in his bed.
0: No. Did he tell you he was going anyplace?
1: No.
0: That dream. It couldn't be true.
1: Was it about him?
0: Yeah.

0: About him. We were together in the prize stock barn, bedding down the animals. One of the prize cows had cut her leg. We couldn't understand it because she hadn't been near any of the pastures with barbed wire. I was bringing Hank up here to bathe his eyes just as the plane was flying over. She was too low, and she caught fire. There was that awful explosion.
1: Oh, but it was all a dream.
0: Come on, we'll see.
1: Stephen.
0: I'm going out to the barn. Come along if you wish. Something tells me that it was more than just a dream.

0: Stephen, this is so foolish. I tell you, it was just a dream.
1: Here. Do you hold this lantern?
0: Oh, but you need your sleep, dear.
1: Get this door. I'll take it now.
0: All right.
1: Come on. Here's the stall. You bring the flashlight?
0: Here.
1: Here, take the lantern. Confound it, what's wrong? The battery burned out? Oh, there. Martha, look!
0: Stephen.
1: There on her leg. A deep cut.
0: Fresh cut. It needs attention.
1: Martha, it's identical to the injury in my dream.
0: Oh, Stephen, surely.
1: It is, Martha.
0: Oh, she just cut herself yesterday and you didn't know.
1: Oh. I always examine the prize stock in their stalls every night. Martha, this animal was in perfect condition when we went to bed.
0: Oh, but Stephen...
1: Wait a minute.
0: What in the world are you doing?
1: I'm looking through this straw, but... By heavens, look!
0: A short length of barbed wire.
1: Bloody barbed wire.
0: Stephen.
1: Just like the dream. The very same. There should be something else. Yes, here. Look.
0: A gun.
1: Hidden here in the straw. Here where he put it.
0: Who?
1: Hank Marsh, of course. Who else?
0: Oh, no, Stephen.
1: Yes. And look. There, on the top of the feed box. The bottle of disinfectant. Some clean rags.
0: Oh, but Stephen, you...
1: Just like the dream. Every bit of it is just like the dream.
0: But you couldn't have dreamed all that.
1: A hidden barbed wire. A cut on the cow's leg. The hidden gun, the medicine, all the same.
0: Stephen.
1: And this cow. She's the one that almost trampled McHarg to death last fall when his shotgun accidentally went off.
0: But surely you don't think Henry Marsh planned to kill you.
1: Yes, he planned it. He worked it out carefully. Very carefully. But now his plan's no good because of that dream.
0: Oh, no, Stephen, he couldn't have.
1: Yes. And in my dream, I saw how it was all going to work out. I was shown how I could save myself by throwing the disinfectant into his eyes.
0: I tell you, there's some other explanation.
1: Then a plane. It did fly over low tonight, you said?
0: Yes.
1: And it must have caught on fire. It must have exploded.
0: But it couldn't have. I didn't hear a thing except the motors.
1: You heard me screaming about it in my dream.
0: Yes, but you...
1: Well, you must have been so intent upon what I was saying that you didn't hear the noise of the explosion.
0: Oh, no, that's impossible.
1: It was over south of the road. Here, give me that lantern.
0: Stephen, you...
1: Go back to the house. I'm going to look for that wreckage.

0: Stephen.
1: Not a sign of anything out there in the field.
0: I called the airport. They checked the plane. It passed over Sheldon some time ago. That's miles from here toward New York.
1: Safe?
0: Yes.
1: There couldn't be a mistake?
0: No. The plane that passed over here while you were dreaming is almost in New York now.
1: I can't understand it. All the rest of the dream was true. All but the part about the plane.
0: No, just a dream.
1: The other things. The injury to the cow, the wire, the gun.
0: Didn't you say you lost your gun several months ago?
1: Yes, I did.
0: Well, you must have dropped it in the straw when you stored it in the barn. It and the wire were thrown into the cow's stall purely by accident.
1: But the injury...
0: Stephen, both of us know how easily and mysteriously cows can injure their legs.
1: And the disinfectant.

0: Oh, you simply left it in there in the stall and forgot about it.
1: No, I couldn't have.
0: Well, are you going to open it, Stephen?
1: It's unlocked. Come in. Hank.
2: Golly. Golly, I'm glad you're up, Mr. Fuller.
0: Henry. It's late. You haven't been in your bed tonight.
2: I forgot to tell you I was going to town. Now, Mr. Fuller, well, that cow in stall 13, she's cut her leg.
0: Henry.
2: Well, I just happened to look at it. Looked in, found the barn door open, and... What's the matter, Mr. Fuller? Say, why do you look at me like that?
0: Stephen.
1: You want me to come out to the barn, Hank?
2: Why, yes. That cow's leg's pretty bad.
1: A barbed wire cut?
2: You know about it?
1: And isn't the wire lying beneath the straw of the stall right now?
2: Mr. Fuller,
1: And isn't this the gun you hid under the straw?
2: How'd you find that?
0: Oh, Stephen.
1: So, it is true. You plan to kill me.
2: No.
1: Plan for the animal to trample me and mutilate me.
2: No!
1: Plan to marry Martha and get my farm.
0: Oh, no, Stephen, no, you're wrong.
1: No, I'm not wrong. You planned it together. Only my dreams spoiled your plans. Well, now you can be together.
0: Stephen, no!
2: Put that gun down!
1: Well, I'm going to send you. You can burn together.
0: No, Stephen, no!

0: 7 for New York, now leaving at gate 2. All passengers for New York, flight 7, all aboard at gate 2. All aboard at gate 2. Flight 7, now leaving.
1: All clear. All right, shut the door.
2: Confound it. 5 minutes late taking off. Why don't they get this thing into the air? I've been hiding all day, waiting for darkness. Waiting here to take this plane to New York. New York. They won't find me there. No. They're not going to find me there. I've been waiting. Waiting. Taking off. Yeah. I'll be in New York soon.
3: Unfasten your safety belt now, Mr. Fuller.
2: Huh? You know me?
3: Yes. We always have a list of all the passengers. Let's see, you're going to New York.
2: New York? Yeah. Taking a little weekend trip. Just up and left the farm for a weekend. Decided I needed a vacation.
3: Vacations are good for a person.
2: Yeah. I need a little rest. Oh, here I am. Funny thing. I dreamed about this plane last night. Yeah? She always passes over my farm about midnight. Dreamed last night she was flying exceptionally low. Funny, too, because she generally gained quite a bit of altitude by the time she gets over my place. Yeah, it was a queer dream. Thought I was standing out back of my house, and she went over just a little before the barn tops, and then she caught on fire and exploded. Exploded right there in midair, right over my farm. Yeah, I guess we all have funny dreams sometimes. This one was sure real. But look. There's my farm down there now. See? Had a red light put on my windmill so it could be seen at night. And look how close it seemed. How close? Too close. We're flying too low. I said we're flying too low. Look, just above the barn tops, just like the dream. Just like the dream. No, it can't be that. Look out the window. Flames. What if the motor's on fire? What if the motor's on fire? We're flying!

0: dark fantasy.
1: You have heard The Edge of the Shadow, tonight's original tale of dark fantasy by Scott Bishop, originating in the studios of WKY. Ben Morris was heard as Stephen Fuller, Eleanor Corrin was Martha Fuller, Muir Height played Hank Marsh, and Georgiana Cook was the stewardess. Next Friday at this time, listen to the 22nd in this series of dark fantasy adventures created for you by Scott Bishop, a weird and pulse-pounding tale of terror. Harari, which relates how an angered witch doctor of the Ecuador jungle brews a bitter, deadly poison to use against a strange and heartless enemy.
2: Tom Paxton speaking. 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
1: Charles, why is it that I'm always meeting people who pretend to be friendly when all they want is my money?
2: 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A deadly fascination.
0: Good evening. This is Don Dowd, your host for Mystery Time. Back again to introduce another in ABC Radio's great Monday through Friday lineup of mystery dramas. 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So here, live on Masters of Mystery, Success Story.
3: What's the use of being clever if no one knows how clever you are? Any psychologist will tell you that the urge to boast is a fundamental one, and I'll never have a better opportunity. All right, I'll start with the moment when I sat in my room cleaning red clay off my handmade shoes. It was 20 years since I cleaned my own shoes, but I couldn't risk letting anyone else do it. That red clay was a dead giveaway if anyone had seen it. But no one did. Yes?
4: Charles?
3: Yes, Amelia. What is it?
4: Charles, I hate to bother you, but could you come over? I'm terribly upset. The police are here.
3: Police? Well, tell me what's wrong.
4: I don't know exactly, but someone tried to shoot me.
3: Shoot you? Was it Henry?
4: The police don't know for sure yet, but they suspect him.
3: Amelia, I know Henry was a favorite of your father's, but I tell you, the man is dangerous. You've got to get rid of him.
4: Please, Charles, I can't discuss it now. Can you come over?
3: Of course, I'll be right over. Amelia was 40. And everyone said that she had a beautiful nature. Which means, of course, that she was as plain as a board fence. But I was vitally interested in Amelia. You see, she owned a controlling interest in Rankin Enterprises, the firm in which I had been working myself upward for years, until I was now the general manager. Amelia was also chairman of the board of directors. She'd inherited the business from her father, along with $3 million. She'd been on her own for 6 months now, and I felt she needed a man to assist and guide her. And I was working on it. I'd started by insisting to her that Henry, her caretaker, was old, half senile, and untrustworthy. I was all tender concern when Amelia let me into the house. Amelia, what's happened?
1: Charles, I'm so glad you came.
5: Oh. Who is this, Miss Rankin?
3: My name is Carter, officer. I'm general manager of Miss Rankin's firm. Now, what has happened?
1: Charles, as I told you, somebody tried to kill me tonight.
3: What? I cannot...
5: Just a minute, Mr. Carter. If you don't mind, I'd like to continue questioning the caretaker here.
3: Oh, why, of course.
5: Now, Henry, 2 hours ago, someone stood outside on the grounds and put a bullet through Miss Rankin's bedroom window.
6: Don't look at me. I've been with the family ever since this place was built. He trusted me, he did. He trusted me even more than he did her.
1: Henry!
6: It's true, ain't it? That's why he said I was to stay here. Called me alone into his room just before he died.
5: Who did?
6: Mr. Terrence. Her father.
5: Oh, I see. Well, now, Miss Rankin, you say you'd been reading until about 9 o'clock?
1: Yes. I got up when I finished and walked past the window. There was a crash of glass. That's all I can tell you.
5: I see. Henry, What were you doing with this gun?
6: I've always had it. Mr. Terrence told me to always keep it handy.
5: And how do you explain the fact that one of the shells is discharged?
6: Someone must have took it while I was asleep.
5: And then walked out on the ground, shot at Miss Rankin, returned to your house and left, huh?
6: Why not?
5: Miss Rankin, do you know of any reason why Henry would do a thing like this?
1: No, I don't.
5: Is this the house phone here on the desk?
1: Why, yes.
5: That connects with Henry's house?
1: That's right. The button on the left is for Henry.
5: Oh, the man's searching there now. Is that you, Jacobs? Yeah. Mm-hmm. Search the grounds, too? Found where he stood to fire the shot, huh? Where? I see. Did you check the footprints against Henry's shoes? And the shoes did not match the prints?
6: What'd I tell you, officer? It was somebody else.
1: Well, they're gone at last.
2: Amelia, will you believe me now? I tell you, that man is not safe.
1: But we don't know, Charles.
2: You must think this over carefully. It could happen again.
1: But I can't let Henry go. After all, Father's last request...
2: You don't have to let him go.
1: Well, then, what do you think I should do, Charles?
2: Amelia, perhaps what you need is someone here to protect you.
1: Yes. Perhaps you're right, Charles.

0: I'd worked for that moment for months. And that shot I'd fired through Amelia's window earlier in the evening clinched it. Of course, I made certain not to hit her. I was clever enough not to move too fast. Presently, I bade her a tender good night. But the next day, I returned to take her for a walk. Just the two of us.
1: Isn't it lovely out today?
0: Yes, it is lovely. The world is full of beautiful things when one's in love. But, maybe I'm being presumptuous, Amelia.
1: Not you, Charles. Ever.
0: Oh, I'm glad of that. I want you to have faith in me.
1: Oh, I do, but it's just that since Mother and Dad died, I've had everything, of course, but I haven't really. I've had to be cautious, and you see, when you have money, you're always meeting people who pretend to be friendly when all they want is to get their hands on the money. What makes people that way, Charles? Is money that important?
0: It has a terrible fascination for some people.
1: If I thought a lot of someone and I found his motive was that, it would hurt me terribly.
0: Of course it would, Amelia.
1: And, Charles, you've been so sweet and kind. I've never been so happy, even though I am so alone.
0: Amelia, you do need someone. With Henry there, things the way they are, you ought to have someone to take care of you and to look out for everything.
1: What are you trying to say, Charles?
0: I'm asking you to marry me.
1: Do you really mean it?
0: Of course I do.
1: I'm so happy. Yes, Charles.

0: We were married. A big wedding, fashionable guests, everything. And I spent 3 months making sure that Amelia had no doubt. After all, it's only good salesmanship to keep the customer happy, isn't it? Then one day, I made the next move in my little plan.
1: Charles?
0: Yes?
1: Come over here and sit beside me.
0: Well, I was going into the library, Amelia. I have a reference to look up.
1: I'll only be a moment.
0: All right. What's on your mind?
1: These few months we've been married, have they been happy for you?
0: They've been the happiest months of my life.
1: You've been more than kind to me.
0: You're holding back something. What is it?
1: These past few days, you've been acting a little different. As if you had something on your mind.
0: Why, I don't understand, Amelia.
1: I know what it must be like married to my money.
0: What do you mean?
1: It puts you outside in a way, doesn't it?
0: You mustn't think like that, Amelia. It's ridiculous. It's absurd.
1: Just the same, from now on, everything I have is yours. And everything you have is mine. That's the way marriage should be, don't you think?
0: Please, darling.
1: Money isn't so important, Charles. Happiness means much more. I've found that out. I called my lawyer this afternoon.
0: Your lawyer?
1: There'll be some papers to sign to put everything in your name as well as mine.
0: Amelia.
1: Nothing is going to come between us, Charles. Everything we have will be shared. Always. Forever.
0: Papers were signed. Now I shared my everything with Amelia, including $3 million. But you have no idea how tiresome a woman like Amelia can be, particularly when she insists on being with you every minute of the time because she loves you. So there was one more step in my plans. One afternoon, I walked into the Tecumseh Hotel in North City. 100 long miles from Green Acres in Amelia. My name's Charles Carter. I have a reservation.
2: Let's see. Room 241.
0: I asked for something at the back of the building. I have some reports to write, and I'll need quiet.
2: You'll find this satisfactory, I'm sure. Soundproofing in the rear.
0: Well, I'll be typing all afternoon and possibly late into the night. I don't want to be disturbed under any circumstances.
2: Yes, sir. I'll tell the operator.
0: Please tell the maids, too. If they hear me typing inside, they're not to come in.
2: Certainly, Mr. Carter. But... Clerk. Excuse me.
3: Sorry. Sorry. It was clumsy of me to bump into you.
0: Quite all right.
3: Clerk, my name is Lane. You're holding a reservation for me?
2: That's right, Mr. Lane. I'll be right with you. The boy has your back, Mr. Carter. You can go up now.
0: Part three of my plan was well underway, but I was a little jumpy. That fellow Lane. For a moment, I thought it was more than just coincidence. I'd seen him at the station when I'd arrived. But that was being foolish. A lot of people arrive in North City every day. 10 minutes later, alone in room 241, I opened my bag, took out a small portable phonograph with a repeating attachment on it. I put on a special record and listened. I made sure the whole thing was working perfectly. Then I sneaked out of the room. Down the back stairs and out the trade entrance of the hotel. In a bar around the corner, I found a telephone. Put in a long-distance call to Johnson, my assistant at the factory. I told him I was in North City and be there overnight. Then I phoned the hotel.
4: Good afternoon. Tecumseh Hotel.
0: Will you ring Mr. Charles Carter's room, please?
4: I'm sorry, Mr. Carter isn't receiving any calls.
0: This is important. I'm the superintendent of one of his plants.
4: I'm sorry, sir. He care to leave a message.
0: He is there, isn't he?
4: Yes, sir, but he said that he was not to be disturbed. If you'll leave a message...
0: No, thank you. I'll call back later. As I hung up, I knew that all my orders would be obeyed. Nothing would go wrong with my plan. On my way to get my car, I stopped and bought a bottle of liquor. That was to make Henry, the caretaker, sleep better, because Henry was an important part of my plan. 2 hours later, I was driving up the road to Greenacre. But before I got to the house, I turned off the road and left the car in a wooded section. Then I walked up to the house, let myself in quietly, and found Amelia in the living room.
1: Oh, it's you. I didn't hear you come in.
0: Well, I didn't mean to startle you, Amelia.
1: Where's the car, Charles? I didn't hear you drive up.
0: I had a little trouble with it. I left it down the road.
1: I'll have Henry look at it.
0: No, not tonight. Too late.
1: All right. I thought for a while you might not be coming home. I'm having a glass of wine. Won't you have one with me?
0: Thanks, I will. Well, that tastes good.
1: You seem very keyed up, Charles. Is anything worrying you?
0: No, nothing. Just a big business deal I'm thinking about.
1: Is it anything I should know about?
0: No. Not yet, anyway.
1: Johnson called this afternoon. He was looking for some report.
0: Yes, I know. I called him from North City.
1: North City?
0: Yes, I made a trip there to look over the new assembly line. But let's not talk business tonight, Amelia. Not up to it.
1: I'm sorry. More wine?
0: Thanks. That's fine. Now, why don't you run up to bed, Amelia? I want to take a bottle of bourbon over to Henry, just a friendly little gesture.
1: Poor Henry. He has been acting more oddly than ever. As if he resented something.
0: I'll try to fix things up. Get him back in a good frame of mind.
1: Don't sit up all hours now, will you?
0: No, Amelia. I'll be back soon. Don't wait up for me.

0: Let me pour you another drink, Henry.
1: Ain't you drinking none, Mr. Carter?
0: We've been drinking some wine, Mrs. Carter and I. Oh, they don't mix so well.
1: How come you're over here pouring me drinks this time of night?
0: Oh, I don't know. I just thought that we should get to know each other better.
1: Well, it's a pity Mrs. Carter don't trust me like she used to.
0: Well, let's not us quarrel. Here, have another drink.
1: Well, don't mind if I do.
0: That seems to empty the bottle. I guess I better be getting back. But I'm glad we had this talk, Henry. Very glad. Yes, we'd had a very successful talk, Henry and I. He was nodding when I left. The liquor would put him to sleep fast. I hurried back to the house, stopping only long enough to pick up Henry's work gloves and his hatchet from the wood pile. I entered the house carefully. It was dark. I felt my way toward the stairs. Just as I reached the bottom step, I bumped against the standing lamp.
2: Charles? Is that you, Charles?
0: Yes. Yes, it's me.
2: What happened?
0: I just bumped into a lamp.
2: Oh, lock the door before you come up, will you, dear?
0: Yes, yes, of course. Go back to sleep now. I stood there with a hatchet in my hand. I felt the sweat breaking out on my forehead. At the last moment, I was wavering. I waited, telling myself I was waiting for Amelia to go back to sleep. I was really trying to get up my nerve again. Everything was perfect so far. There wasn't a reason in the world for not going through with it.
2: What's the matter, Charles?
0: What?
2: Why don't you come up?
0: I think I'll read for a while. I'll be up pretty soon. Go to sleep, dear. I spent a moment running over in my mind what I must do. First, Amelia. Then back to Henry's cottage. Leave his gloves and hatchet hidden. But not so well hidden. Henry'd be asleep. Lift him. Carry him out to the garage. Drape him over the wheel of his car. Start the motor and leave him there. Everyone knew of his temper, his continual bickering with Amelia over little things. The picture would be perfectly clear. Too much whiskey, a drunken resolve to kill Amelia, an attempted flight, collapse over the wheel, death by carbon monoxide. And I would be 100 miles away in the Hotel Tecumseh, absolved from any suspicion. There was no reason for hesitating.

0: I hated her. I nerved myself and stuck. Goodbye, Amelia. Goodbye.
1: So?
2: Amelia.
1: You can stop striking that rolled-up blanket, Charles. I'm over here by the window.
2: What?
1: Yes. I've been standing here looking out at the moonlight. It's beautiful, isn't it? I can see everything so clearly. So clearly tonight, Charles.
2: Won't do any good to yell. No one will hear you.
1: I'm not going to yell. You see, Charles, I know everything you did today. I hired a detective to follow you a week ago.
2: A detective?
1: I thought you were in some kind of trouble. I hired the detective to see what it was so I could help you.
2: So you could help me?
1: He learned of your reservation in North City. He was waiting for you at the hotel when you got there.
2: Lane. That's his name, isn't it?
1: That's the name he used, yes.
2: Well, go on.
1: He phoned me and told me you were in your room typing. I told him you couldn't type.
2: So he got into my room.
1: It was a clever way to establish an alibi. I knew you wouldn't go to so much trouble except for something very, very big. And I guessed the only thing it could be.
2: Get to the point, Amelia.
1: Pretty ridiculous, wasn't it? Believing that out of all the people, there was one whom I could trust, whom I could share everything with.
2: Where's your detective now? Outside, I suppose.
1: No. He did his work. He's gone.
2: We're alone?
1: Yes. Quite alone. Remember our agreement? That we should share everything?
2: Well?
1: When I became convinced you were planning to kill me, I couldn't bear it. I don't mean about dying, but to have my trust shattered so. Life didn't seem worth living anymore.
2: What are you getting at?
1: I took certain precautions, Charles.
2: Precautions?
1: That wine we both drank when you came in. It was poisoned.
2: Poisoned? I don't believe you. You're lying.
1: No, I'm not. It's slow acting, quite painless. In half an hour or so, we'll fall asleep and not wake up.
2: You are lying. You're trying to trick me.
1: Why should I? Oh, Charles, I hoped so. I was wrong. I hoped so hard. I even prepared for that. I have a bottle of the antidote here. If you had come upstairs and simply gone to bed, I was prepared to give you the antidote on some free
2: antidote. Give it to me.
1: No, Charles, no. We agreed to share everything, remember? And we must share this. What? This bottle?
2: A million.
1: There. It's gone now, Charles. It's all gone.

0: This is Don Dowd again, your host for Mystery Time. You have just heard Masters of Mystery, live from New York.
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0: It is early morning at the big prison on the Misty River. From the great gate comes a warder, beating his arms against the cold. He opens the side gate to admit a small, stocky man who smokes a cigar and glances nervously around.
1: There you are, Mr. Charteris, sir.
2: Thanks. You all ready?
1: All ready, sir. This way, the governor's waiting for you.
2: I know my way.
1: Yeah, and you ought to know, sir, seeing as how you've been here so often. You may like to know he ate a good breakfast.
2: Oh, the prisoner?
1: That's right. Resigned, he seems.
2: You don't have to come with me.
1: Sorry, sir, it's regulations. A warder must accompany the hangman at all times. Really so that you don't get attacked, sir. You see, some of the prisoners are getting a bit angry. Very popular, Harry Morse is, Mr. Charteris. Very popular among the villains. Well, here you are, governor's office. Come in.
2: Good morning, Major Wills.
3: Morning, Charteris. You're late.
2: There was fog in town.
3: Don't tell me that kept you.
2: No, perhaps not.
3: Or are you like the rest of us? Scared.
2: I've never been too scared to do my duty.
3: The men think he's innocent.
2: Major Wills, they aren't men. You aren't in the army now. They're prisoners. He's a murderer. He was found guilty by a jury of his peers. Very properly sentenced to death.
3: The trouble is, I think Morse is innocent. Don't you?
2: With respect, it isn't our province, sir. You're the prison governor, and I'm the hangman. Respective parts are very simple. Got to play them properly. Now, if you excuse me, sir, I'll see that all's well in the execution chamber. I'll see you there, Governor. You have to sign the warrant before I can act, remember?
3: Yes, I'll be there. Much as I hate the idea of hanging an innocent man, our duty is plain. Yes, I shall be there.

0: Morning, Morse.
1: Good morning. Is it time?
0: No, not yet. Morse, we know what it's like for you, and I'm sorry.
1: No, nobody knows what it's like. It's lonely, my friend. Lonelier than outer space.
0: Only one way to look at it. We all got to go sometime. You might have been spared worse than that, hanging.
1: Spared worse?
0: Would it make you feel any better to confess? Usually does, they say. And it's customary.
1: Confess? Confess to a murder I didn't do. I didn't kill Judge Peters. I wasn't near the house. I was called out by the man I told them about, the tall man. He kept me busy while they did what had to be done. I was framed, I tell you.
0: Well, it's your business. But the gun was yours and it had your prints on it. You're known as a criminal. The judge had given you 5 years of hard labor, and you thought he'd no right to do it. You escaped from jail, man. How could you be innocent?
1: It doesn't matter. It's too late now.
0: Yes, it is too late.
1: How long have I got?
0: 10 minutes. Brace up, Morse. You're a popular man, and since the days of the old highwaymen, popular villains always made a good end. Yes, we'll all remember you, Morse. Don't worry about that. We'll all remember you.

0: Major Wills.
1: Charteris. What else wrong, man?
0: What's wrong? I can't go through with it, Etzel. I can't.
1: Put yourself together.
0: I've seen the sign. Sign, I'll tell you. There in the execution shed. No, I can't go through with it. The chap's innocent.
1: You speak of a sign. What sign?
0: When I opened the door of the execution shed, he was there. Morse. Standing on a trap at the gallows. The rope round his neck.
1: It couldn't have been Morse. Yeah. Morse is in the condemned cell and you know it. And he's alive, so it could hardly have been his ghost.
0: I'll tell you, I see.
1: Put yourself together. You're suffering from nerves, that's all.
0: Me? Me suffering from nerves? Not in your life.
1: Remember what happened to your father?
0: Yeah. My father was the best hangman this country ever had. Well, he killed himself, all right, very well. Lots of us go that way. You see, a man's sort of different when he's alone. That's when they come. When they stand round with their heads bent. The ones you turned off. When the daylight comes, it's different. They just vanish away. Whoever heard of a haunted execution shed? Why, the idea's nonsense.
1: That's exactly what I've been telling you, man. Hang it all, Charteris. You can't expect me to ring up the Home Secretary and get him to postpone an execution because you started seeing things.
0: I tell you, he was standing on the trap with the rope round his neck. The hood was over his head. He raised a hand to me. Stop. It's like a cop on point duty.
2: Excuse me, sir. Is the execution postponed?
1: No, of course not.
0: Yeah. So far as I'm concerned, it is.
2: Because, beg your pardon, sir, that poor fellow waiting in the death cell. The convicts are starting to get out of hand. You know what it's like when there's an execution. They're all on edge. Morse is a very popular man.
1: Yeah, I'll talk to Morse, then to the men. And Charteris, you stay here and try to screw up enough courage to do your job. Water Bates, examine the execution shed and tell me what you discover. We'll meet here in 10 minutes.

0: Moss?
1: Yes?
0: There's been what I might describe as a technical hitch. I'm very sorry that your ordeal should be dragged out. The matter's beyond my control.
1: I understand.
0: But I can hold out no hope of any kind. You're aware of that. As soon as arrangements can be made...
1: I know. I understand. What's that noise?
0: The convicts are demonstrating.
1: They know I'm innocent.
0: They're greatly affected by any execution. When one is delayed, well, they tend to break down.
1: They know I'm innocent. So do you.
0: I have not studied your case, Morse. It's none of my business. You were properly found guilty by a jury of your peers. That's all that concerns me. You were sentenced to death, and jail delivery was effected at my prison.
1: I didn't kill Judge Peters. A tall man lured me away from home that night. But there's no use talking to you. It's not your fault, I know that.
0: There was a single fact you could remember about this man. Or if you could explain away one bit of the evidence. Now, listen.
1: No, that's it, you see. I've been cleverly framed. Nothing's been left to chance. The tall chap got me out of my house and away from home. Then I had no alibi. That was when they killed the judge.
0: Morse, what can you remember about this man? Think. Think hard.
1: Nothing. I remember nothing.
0: What did he say?
1: He said my brother was in trouble, that he'd been arrested. He said his name was Liffey, that's all, just Liffey. He said I had to sign for my brother's bail.
0: Every thief caught with the goods on him always says a tall man handed them over, or a short man, or a fat man, never a man who can be identified. Try, Morse. You're standing in the very shadow of death. You think death can help you? And somehow I've always believed your story.
1: There's nothing that can be done.
0: Oh, try, man, try. What kind of a voice had this tall man?
1: Voice? Like a crook. Like an old lag. Talk from one corner of his mouth without moving his lips, you know.
0: It's hopeless, isn't it?
1: Yes, I know that. Nothing short of supernatural aid could save me now. And there's no hope of that.
0: Isn't there, I wonder?

0: I'll examine the execution shed, sir. There's nothing there. Nothing at all.
1: I don't believe it. You're lying, Bates.
0: I'm not used to being called a liar, even by a hangman, who's lost his nerve.
1: But I'll tell you, I've seen it.
2: That's enough.
1: I've seen it.
2: Both of you. I'm going to report a small technical hitch in the execution. Yeah. Bates, take Charteris here to the execution shed and demonstrate there are no spooks or bogies in it.
3: Yeah.
2: Then test the gallows with a bag of sand the same weight as the prisoner. The execution will take place immediately afterwards. Got it?
0: Yes, sir.
2: Right, go to it.

0: There. Perfect. Want me to try it again?
1: No, no. It worked.
2: Say, they know he's not guilty.
0: Straighten your spine, you sniveling rat.
2: All right. All right, I think.
0: I'm going to get this over with before the men have breakfast, and if you won't pull the lever, I'll do it myself.

0: there, Moss.
1: Have you anything to say, Moss?
2: Nothing.
1: You've received spiritual aid.
2: Yes.
1: The sentence of death must now be carried out as per the sentence of the court.
0: The trap won't work.

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0: very amusing. One might call it the case of the haunted hangman who was in there swinging but got caught in his own trap. I've heard that if a man resists hanging the first time, he can't be hanged again. But I'm not at all sure this is the case. Let's find out, shall we?
1: Morse back in his cell.
2: Yes, sir.
1: Go mix the kicker up a row still.
2: They keep the doors closed.
1: You ask me, we'll have a full-size riot on our hands if we try and hang Morse again.
2: The sentence of the court is clear.
1: Mm.
2: As for the fiction that an execution cannot be attempted twice, that's utter rubbish. We must simply persevere, that's all.
3: Do it yourself. I can't.
2: Very well, Charteris. I shall. But first, be so good as to help us with that bag of sand. We'll go and test the trap again.

0: There. Now, pull the lever. Now, there's nothing wrong with the mechanism. Well, a great deal of matter outside. Come to me, Bates. Open the door.
1: Quiet, you men! There's no cause for alarm, men. I want silence here. Any prisoner continuing in this fashion will be severely punished.
2: Shall I sound the alarm and arm my men, sir?
0: Not yet, Bates. Poor devils, I can't blame them. The hangman's got the jitters, and none of us believe Morse is guilty. I'm going to telephone the Home Secretary and ask for a stay of execution.

0: Until the morning, Bates. We have a stay of execution until the morning. I'm ordered to have the gallows working or resign. The scandal will shake the entire country.
1: He should be reprieved. He's been through enough.
0: Yes, Bates, but the law is the law. There's nothing we can do. Unless we can show clearly that Moss was not guilty of the judge's murder.
1: Not much chance for that, sir.
0: No. And yet, I wonder, you remember the circumstances of the case, don't you?
1: Not very clearly, sir. I followed it at the time, but so far as I can remember, the evidence was clear.
0: Mm. Moss claimed he'd been wrongly convicted of a robbery. Found guilty and sentenced to 5 years hard labor.
1: Peters was an hanging judge. He was a man who liked passing sentence of death. Yes, he kept Charteris busy, Judge Peters did.
0: Moss escaped from prison. And the judge was found shot. And Moss, when he was arrested, could only produce a weak story about a tall man who lured him away from the house. And the rest of the evidence was conclusive.
1: I must say, it seemed so to me, sir.
0: Bates, if we could find that man...
1: Plenty of people added him for Judge Peters. He sent Manor into the gallows and young Eddie Chance. Eddie never deserved to die. It was manslaughter, pure and simple.
0: Bates, that's your opinion. You didn't hear the case.
1: Like animals, just like animals behind bars.
0: I must act soon if they don't stop it. The refused dinner, threw the food about. By the way, where's Chatteris?
1: He's in the duty room, sir.
0: Well, I want to talk to him.
1: He's still raving about this ghost or apparition or whatever it was he saw.
0: Very well, I'll see him there. In the meantime, try to get some sense into the prisoners. This isn't helping anybody. Tell me, is it direct mob action or do they seem to have a leader?
1: Cockney Harry, a lifer. He leads most of the trouble around here. Pella Morsi, sir, escaped with him.
0: Bring him to my office under guard.
1: Yes, sir. Shall I charge him with a breach of regulations?
0: I want to talk to him first. If he knows Moss, well, he might be able to help. I'd better go and see Charteris.

0: That is?
1: I'll tell you, I saw it. Standing there in the execution shed. The ghost of a ghost. You have a drink?
0: Take it easy, man.
1: Why didn't the trap work? Show me that, then.
0: How do I know? Perhaps the wood had warped or
1: something. I've inspected it. There's no warp. Put a sack on the trap. Crash, it works. Put mort on it. It don't work. Why? Forces. Supernatural forces, Major Wills. An apparition. A little apparition.
0: The execution will take place tomorrow morning at 8. There must be no slip.
1: You just get a new hangman. You haven't seen him the way I did. You haven't seen him standing around you in the dark? Just a glimmer of the lamps outside the house. Look, it just as they looked. Just as they looked.
0: Hold yourself together, Charlie.
1: Just as they looked.
0: Pull yourself together. You'll drive yourself out of your mind.
1: I'll get away my dad went. He tied a rope himself. He never did a better job. He calculated the drop exact to the inch. He just stepped off. It's painless, Major. I ought to know.
0: Stop drinking and stop that gibbering, or I'll have you locked in a cell.
2: Excuse me, sir. Garrett's in your office.
0: Garrett? Oh, yes. Cockney Harry. I'm coming in a moment.
1: He's a tall man, Garrett, yeah. He's a very tall man, isn't he?
0: What do you mean?
1: I just said he was tall.
0: Only one thing you can do to help the situation, Charteris. Sober up.

0: Garrett?
1: Oh, I feel fine, Governor.
0: You know the penalty for acting against authority?
1: Yes. I've got to stand in the corner and get kept in after me sewing class.
0: Mm. Morse is a pal of yours, isn't he?
1: What if he is?
0: You don't like what happened this morning, do you?
1: Makes a change, Governor. This is going to leak out, you know. You can't stop it. Oh, what a jail. The hangman's drunk and the gallows won't work and you're going to try it on the poor devil again tomorrow.
0: The law will take its course and justice will prevail.
1: Chase my Aunt Fanny round the exercise yard. You smug, bloated, frog-faced son of a...
2: Kill her several times, you...
0: Leave him, Bates. Leave him. Let him blow off steam.
1: You're a fair man. Well, everybody says so. Until now, I reckoned you were decent. For a screw. But you've got no hope, have you? You can't hang, Morse. Go on, try. Get Creepy Charteris sober and let him have another go. You'll go down in history as the man who couldn't hang Morse. There, you'll see.
0: What were you doing in the execution shed today?
1: Just a morbid interest in such things. I had an old uncle once.
0: You admit being in the shed. It was you whom Charteris saw.
1: I don't admit nothing.
0: Why did you shoot the judge?
1: Me shoot him?
0: Yes, you. You escaped and took Morse with you, not the other way about. Why did you escape, Garrett?
1: Claustrophobia. I had a girlfriend once who couldn't even stay in a room with the door shut. And not with me, she couldn't.
0: You killed Judge Peters. Why, man?
1: Me kill him? Oh, don't make me laugh. I'm the only bloke with a perfect alibi. And my alibi is Morse, that's who. Morse himself.
0: And you were the tall man he met that night. An unfortunate slip of the tongue, wasn't it, Harry? Bates, bring Morse here. We'll save that man whether he likes it or not.

0: Bates, bring Morse here. We'll save that man whether he likes it or not. Morse, I want the truth.
1: Yes, Morse. Tell him or you're going to get into trouble.
0: Shut up, Harry. Morse, was this the tall man who lured you away from the house that night?
1: Yeah, I've admitted it, boy. It's okay, you can tell him.
2: Yes. Harry asked me to meet him to discuss getting out of the country. He said there was a ship.
1: Yeah, so there was. There you are. I was outside the house with Morse at the time. Now do you believe I didn't kill Judge Peters?
0: We'll see Charteris in the execution room, all of us, now.
3: Let me inform you, I'm a man in a respectable and important government position. I'm not to be trifled with. And let me tell you this. If I can't hang Morse, nobody can hang him. Morse, I'll see you at 8 sharp tomorrow, my lad. Good afternoon, gentlemen.
0: Stay where you are, Charteris. Have you ever heard of a case before in which a convicted prisoner couldn't be hanged?
3: Lots of them. My colleagues usually won out, you know. Crime doesn't pay, eh, boss?
0: It seems incredible to me, Charteris, that a man in your profession hasn't heard of the most famous case of all, the original case of the man they couldn't hang.
3: What are you getting at, Major?
0: Did you plan the escape, Charteris?
3: What?
0: Did you get Morse out of jail in order to give you a perfect setup for murder? Did you frame Morse and betray him?
3: What an idea.
0: And in the end, you found you couldn't go through with it, didn't you, Charteris?
3: Don't say anything you can't prove.
0: You found you couldn't hang Morse in the end, and so you told us the tall story about the ghost in the execution shed and the trap that wouldn't work.
3: You saw it work with a sack of sand, didn't
0: you? But you weren't standing in place, were you, Charteris?
3: Huh?
0: You see, I read that story, too. The man they couldn't hang. And I guarantee that when you stand in place, there's a plank that slides out under the trap and stops it working.
3: I had to kill the judge. I had to.
0: But why? That's what I can't understand. Why?
3: Because he killed my father. Clove him off his head. Men that my dad wrecked was innocent. They had to go. It was the same with me. I've been off my head with it. The hanging judge, they called him. But he didn't have to do the hanging. I did. I did, Doctor. I did. When it comes to be my turn, please let my assistant turn me off. Young Sammy. He's got a touch, Sam has. He's an artist. I couldn't be succeeded by a better man.

interesting lives some people lead, don't you think? And as for poor Charteris, the executioner, he keeps us in fits of laughter with his merry jests. Here, behind

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0: The Knives of El Melik, a story of freelance diplomacy, intrigue, and mystery in the Far East. K.C. Smith and Ali, Ghost Corps operatives, are captured while seeking information relative to an uprising among the Arab tribes of Upper Egypt. With Amira, the daughter of a friendly sheikh, they are confined in crypts beneath the ruined temple of Tolman on an island in the Nile. They escape from their crypts, but are driven deeper into the maze of passageways under the temple by Melik Pasha's men. While seeking a means of escape to the ground above, they enter what appears to be an outer tomb. Behind them, a heavy slab of stone drops before the opening, effectually sealing it up and imprisoning them. As they stand in the center of the tomb discussing their predicament, the stone sidewalls begin suddenly to close in on them.
1: The walls are closing in, Kasi. We shall be crushed.
2: Keep your head, Amira. Don't lose your nerve. Hold that torch higher, Ali. High as you can.
1: What is it, Kasi?
2: Don't you see? The side walls don't reach to the ceiling. They must be 10 feet below it. Oh, if we could only get on top of the wall, we'd be safe.
3: But there is nothing to fasten the rope to. No way to get up.
2: Those figures cut in the stone at the end wall. You see how they stand out? If I can throw the rope over one of them... Stand back out of the way.
1: Make haste. The walls are closing.
2: Oh, we'll get out yet. Just a moment. Ah, no good. Not high enough.
3: Try again, my friend. Take thy time.
2: Stand back from the wall a little with the torch. The shadow's up there. That's better. Here goes. Oh, blasted. It slipped off.
3: Perhaps if you stand on my shoulders.
2: Right. Amira. Hold the torch.
1: Yes, Kasi.
2: Steady now, Ali. Can you hold me that way?
3: I can hold thee. Take thy time.
2: All right, move back away from the wall a little. There, hold it. Now steady. Ah, got it. Solid, too. Let me down.
1: It will hold, Kasi?
2: Ought to. Up you go, Ali. When you're on top, pull Amira up.
4: Aye.
2: Hurry, these walls can't come much closer without getting us.
3: All right, Kasi. Fasten the rope to Amira's waist.
2: Here, Amira. Up under your arms. Now hold fast. How is it, Ali? Plenty of room up there?
3: More than enough.
2: Pull away, then.
3: And now, my friend, thou catch hold. And do not forget the torch.
2: Coming.
1: Oh, quickly, Kasi. Another movement of the wall.
2: All right, let him come now. By George. Just in time, eh? Those rocks aren't a foot apart. Yet, I'd like to see how they work this trap.
5: Enough that we have escaped it, friend. I am not interested in its workings. A far greater interest to me is that gallery above those carved figures.
2: A gallery, eh? Oh, you're right. Well, we'll have a look at it. Bring the rope. I'll carry the torch. Let's go.
5: You know, to erect that trap, those movable walls, took much time and the labor of many men. The place was first, as may be seen, a great cavern. That chamber of the evil one was built within it.
1: But certainly not by Melik Pasha.
5: La Amira. Nor by anyone in this age.
2: The old jackal certainly found something when he located this hideaway. Look, this gallery seems to run entirely around the cavern. We won't get anywhere by staying with it.
5: Then perhaps one of these passageways leading off from it?
2: Yes, the next one we come to. It's a good idea to get away from here anyway. The fellows who worked that squeeze chamber can't be far off.
5: May Allah blacken their evil faces. Here, friend. A hole dark as the mouth of Gehenna.
2: Oh, they're all black as Hades. No choice. Come on, somehow we've got to find our way back to the cavern where the arms are hidden.
1: Melik Pasha's men will be there, Kasi. There is grave danger.
2: No more than back there in that wine press.
1: But why do you wish to return there? Oh, it were better to find a way up to the ground and leave this evil place.
2: No, there's something I've got to do before we leave the island.
1: Yet we may wander through these caverns until we perish of starvation. or are again taken by Melik Pasha.
5: All things are possible, even that.
1: Oh, if we only are not compelled to cross that black channel again.
5: One moment. Have you noticed, Kasi, that we have been descending for some time, and that now the passageway is leveling out, and that there are cross paths?
2: Yeah. We seem to have struck a main corridor. There's the first bend. Wait a minute. Stay back with the torch. I'll have a look around that corner.
4: All clear. Come on.
2: By George.
1: What is it, Kasi?
2: Come here. Here, Ollie. Look back up that passageway.
5: I work, Kasi. I am looking.
2: Well, great Scott, don't you see?
5: I see only the entrance to a crypt, a long black tunnel extending
2: the
5: beyond...
2: The crypt, man, the crypt. Don't you recognize it? The opening. You mangy old he-camel, it's the crypt where they had Amira. We stood right here in this same spot wondering how we were going to get her out.
5: By the beard of the prophet, yes. And here, just beyond the bend, the crypt in which we waited.
2: Right. Don't you recognize your old quarters, Amira?
1: I was frightened, Kasi, when they brought me here. I would not recognize.
2: Oh, of course. Nevertheless, that's it. Which means that if we keep to this passageway, we'll walk right into the main cavern. It's only a short distance from here.
5: Shh. Silence.
2: Put out that torch, quick. Good. Now we'll get as close to the mouth of that cavern as we can. I've got to know if Melik Pasha's back from Aswan yet and if those cartridges and rifles have been moved.
1: We are going with you?
2: Yes. If there's a chance of our finding a better place to see and hear, I don't want to waste time coming back after you.
5: What is your plan, Kasi?
2: I can't tell yet. We've got to find out what's happened while we were chasing around this rat's den. We'll make plans later. Come on now and walk softly.
6: Wallah, had it not been for the accursed English, the weapons would have been loaded and gone by now.
7: Yeah.
6: It is 2 hours past the time.
7: Yeah.
8: But why is it that the unbelieving dogs watch more closely on this night than any other?
6: Oh, but Allah can answer that. Mayhap word of our plans has leaked out through other spies.
8: May the accursed Christians be everlastingly doomed to the black pits of Gehenna. When does Melik Pasha return here?
6: As soon as he can leave the house of Yaqub undetected.
8: And the signal for the Dahabiyes to come to the river door?
6: Will be given as soon as the presents arrive.
8: What of the woman, Amira, and those two who are brought here with her?
6: Allah blight them. How they escape from a watery grave in the black stream after Daud cut the rope is a miracle. But now, they sleep in peace, in the embrace of El Masara.
8: Ah, the press mill. Back to the bend in the tunnel.
6: The press mill. Daud has sent Ahmed to the house of Yaqub with a report on the matter.
2: That's far enough. You heard?
1: Yes, Kasi, every word.
2: So that the British are watchful tonight, eh? I wonder why, tonight particularly.
5: If Ali mistake not, friend of my heart. This is the first day in the month of Ramadan, Kasi.
2: By George, you've hit it. The month in which the jihad was to break. No wonder the authorities are on the watch.
5: And we are here with the game in our hands.
2: Exactly, right on the spot.
5: And yet we stand idle, my friend.
2: We've got to get into that ammunition cache and out again without being seen, but how? How can we do it?
5: Is it that you seek a way in which to drive them in from the cavern?
2: Well, of course, if we could only get them...
5: Perhaps I may suggest a way?
2: All right, go ahead.
5: In the days of my not-too-serious youth, I was employed by a fakir because I possessed the faculty of throwing my voice, making it appear as though the spoken words came from the mouths of images, idols, and the like.
2: Ventriloquism? You can do that? Well, great Scott, man, why didn't you tell me that long ago? Just the thing. Could you stand in the passage back from the cavern entrance and put words into the mouths of one of those men?
5: I have done the like often, Kasi. But of what shall I speak?
1: The curse of Tolman, that may...
2: That's it. Remember, Ali. You remember when Suleiman dropped the rock on Hassim's head in our crypt, how the men ran shouting that it was caused by the curse of Tolman?
5: Aye, voila. I remember well enough.
2: Right. Now, see here. Your old Tolman Horus himself, come to put the curse on those who desecrate your tomb. Can you do it?
5: It should not be too difficult, Kasi. Let us place ourselves as near the entrance to the cavern as possible. Come.
2: Something's up. A lot of excitement out there among that crowd. Here, are we close enough?
5: This will do.
7: It seems that more men have arrived, Cassie.
2: Yes, there's a whole gang of them out there.
9: Hearken, ye sons of Islam! Hearken! Word has just been received that the master has left the house of Yaakov. He will arrive within the hour.
2: All right, Ali. Go ahead.
10: What seek ye here in the place of the dead? It is I, Tolman Horus the First, who speaks.
8: What hath come over thee? Thou speakest strange words.
10: Ye who desecrate the tombs of your kings, hearken. I, Horus the First, place upon the head of ye all, through the lips of this man, the black curse of Tolman.
9: The black curse of
2: Tolman! All right, inside, Ali. 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

0: Good evening, friends of the Inner Sanctum. This is your host, waiting to act as your guide through the squeaking door on a specially prepared travelogue. First, we'll take a little jaunt with jeopardy along the path of peril, where we'll prowl with panic until we take the left turn into Horror Highway, and thence via Terror Turnpike straight into the road to ruin.
1: I don't think I like your itinerary, Mr. Host. If you don't mind, I'd much rather take a shortcut to the Highway of Happiness via the kitchen.
0: And pray tell us, by what signpost shall we recognize your blithesome Highway of Happiness, Mary?
1: Well, you'll just know you're headed for pleasure when you take your first taste of swell Lipton tea. Because, oh, what a world of contentment there is in every cupful. What flavor. What wide-awake flavor. No wonder the tea experts say there's only one word to describe Lipton's, and that's brisk. No wonder more folks enjoy Lipton's than any other brand of tea in the world. It's because Lipton tea never tastes dull, flat, or dreary. It's always lively and cheery. Yes, Lipton's is the world's favorite tea, and it will be your favorite, too, once you taste that brisk Lipton flavor. So be sure you try Lipton tea.
0: Listen now to the strange tale of a boy and his twin sister and their dog and the wreckers of Hurricane Cole. It's called Detour to Terror. An original radio play written especially for Inner Sanctum by Emil Tepperman. And here is Mason Adams as Jerry Watson to tell you the story himself.
2: I had a strange, uneasy feeling all evening after Linda left to drive to Hurricane Cole. Somehow, I had a presentiment of danger. Linda and I were twins, and always, in some uncanny way, each of us had been able to sense when the other was in trouble. Tonight, the feeling was very strong. Butch sensed it, too. He was only a mongrel pup, but he was smart. I shouldn't have let Linda go alone, but she had insisted. She was a feature writer for the Manhattan Magazine, and she'd run across the trail of a story about an old family of wreckers who lived down by the shore near Hurricane Cove. The tale went that this family had made a living in the old days by placing false signals on the shore in order to lure ships onto the rocks and then loot them. It was this story that she'd gone to investigate. Unwilling to go to bed with that uneasy feeling lying heavy upon me, I dozed in the chair by the fire with Butch's whine in my ears. It must have been a dream, because I saw Linda's white face floating in a sort of haze. And then I saw the fear in her eyes as she called to me.
3: Jerry! Jerry, help me! Help me!
2: I came awake suddenly with a cold sweat in my face. Butch was on his haunches by the fireplace, nose in the air and howling as if for the dead. I felt myself trembling. Linda in danger. Somewhere out in that storm, Linda was calling to me for help. She needed me terribly. Come on, Butch, we're going after her. Within 20 minutes, I was speeding through the storm out along Highway 9. I remembered Linda's telling me just what route she'd take.
3: See, Jerry, I'll go out on 9 to here, and then turn off on the old shore road. It isn't used much anymore, but it's the shortest route to Hurricane Cove. And if I leave now, I should be there by midnight.
2: The mist lay heavy on the old shore road, and the rain drove against the windshield, and the swirling fog played strange tricks with my eyes. But I knew I was almost an hour behind Linda, and I had to make time. Now, don't worry, Butch. We'll catch up to her. We'll find her. If I could only go faster. This fog, I can't see 20 feet ahead of me. Hey! It's a red lantern on the road. What? It's a detour sign. Bridge ahead, washed out. Detour. What'll I do, Butch? How do I know what Linda did? Did she drive straight ahead or did she take the detour? I've got to know. I can't sit here waiting. We'll take the detour, Butch. and pray it's the right choice.

0: detour isn't taking us anywhere, Butch. I don't think Linda came this way. Maybe she didn't see the detour sign back there. Drove into the washed-out bridge. Maybe that's what the danger was. No, she couldn't have missed that red lantern even in the fog. She must have turned off. She must have come this way. Hey! There's the car, Butch, stalled in the ditch and blocking the road. It's Linda's car. Come on, let's get to her quick. Gosh, it's coming down and bucking. Never mind the lightning. Let's go. She's not in the car, Butch. I don't see her in the car. Oh, no, she's not in here. Linda! Linda! Where could she have gone, Butch? She was always scared of thunder and lightning. Linda! How can we look for her in the dark and the fog? What is it, Butch? What have you found over there? I'm coming, Butch! I'm coming! Where, Butch? Where, behind the tree? All right. Linda. Linda. She's not... She's... Linda. Open your eyes. It's Jerry, Linda.
1: Oh,
0: Linda, don't be scared, Linda. Everything's all right. It's me. It's Jerry. Oh, Linda.
1: Jerry.
0: Yeah.
1: Oh, thank heaven. Oh, Jerry, take me away from here.
0: Sure, kid. Come on. Here, I'll help you out.
1: Come on.
0: My car's over this way.
1: I must have fainted. I knew you'd come, Jerry. I had a feeling you would. I was afraid it might be too late.
0: You're getting the car.
1: Yeah.
0: Come on in, Butch. Gosh, you're soaked to the skin, kid. What happened here?
1: Well, there was a man. He was hiding up there behind a tree. The headlights caught him when I got stalled in the ditch.
0: How'd you come to land in the ditch?
1: Well, there's a tree lying across the road. See, look over there. You can just see it in the headlights.
0: Oh, yeah. Oh, I see. Gosh, it's a big one. Must have been struck by the lightning.
1: That's what I thought at first. But when I got out to look at it, I saw that it wasn't struck by lightning.
0: What?
1: Jerry, that tree has been deliberately cut.
0: Linda, are you sure?
1: Sure I am. It's been cut by a saw. The minute I looked at it, I realized it wasn't any accident. Somebody meant to block this road.
0: Great Scott.
1: Well, I hurried back into the car and I tried to turn around. I wanted to go back.
0: Well, you couldn't have turned around anyway. This road is too narrow.
1: Yeah, well, I was too scared to realize that. I started backing up and the rear wheels landed in the ditch. And it was just then that I saw the man. He was coming out from behind the tree and he was all hunched up so I couldn't see his face. Then when the headlights struck him, he ducked back and he disappeared. Well, I was afraid to stay in the car, so I jumped out and I started to run. Then I could hear it coming after me. And I must have tripped and my head struck something. That's all I knew till you found me.
0: Are you sure it was a man you saw, kid?
1: Yeah, positive, Jerry.
0: I don't get it. What was the idea of blocking the road? What's the matter, Bush?
1: He hears something. Look over there.
0: Someone running through the woods carrying something. I'm going after him.
1: Careful, Jerry. Look. Butch has that man by the trousers. Oh, he kicked Butch.
0: Hey, you don't just kick my door.
1: Jerry, be careful.
0: Come on back here, you.
1: Jerry, I'm coming with you.
0: Oh, it's no use. He ran away in the night. Are you all right, Butch?
1: Look, Jerry. Whoever he was, he dropped what he was carrying.
0: What is it?
1: It looks like a big board of some kind.
0: Here, I'll turn the flashlight on. What's the sign? It has lettering on it.
1: What's it say?
0: What's that? Great Scott.
1: What is it, Jerry?
0: It says, bridge ahead, washed out, detour.
1: Jerry, this is the detour sign from the highway.
0: Yeah. They only put it up there to lure you onto this back road. Then they blocked the road with a tree. Kid, it looks like we're in some kind of a trap.

0: Now, what kind of a mess have we got these poor people into? Imagine finding that poor twin sister unconscious behind the tree. And it took Butch to find her, too. I wonder what kind of a tree it was. Oh, probably a dogwood tree. As you can always tell a dogwood tree by its bark.
1: There's poor Linda in all that trouble, and here you go, making puns.
0: I can't help it, Mary. That's my nature.
1: I ought to know it's your nature by now. And I ought to know, too, you can't change people. Take those of us who like to start each day off with piping hot Lipton tea. Why, nothing in the world could change us. In fact, breakfast just wouldn't be breakfast without Lipton. Lipton tea just seems to go with a bright bowl of gay yellow jonquils, a sunny-checked gingham tablecloth, and, of course, the morning paper. Part of the reason is Lipton's deep amber color and tempting aroma. But the big reason breakfast wouldn't be right without Lipton's is Lipton's grand, brisk flavor. It's so lively and tingling with zip. Just a cup or two of Lipton's and your spirits catch on and your day's off to a bright start. Yes, breakfast time or any time is the right time to enjoy Lipton tea. So for real tea-drinking pleasure, ask your grocer tomorrow for brisk Lipton tea.

0: Well, let's get back to our story now and see what happens along that deadly detour. I have a hunch that Jerry and Linda are in for a lot of trouble. Trouble and twins, you know, never come singly.
1: We got back in my car, wet and shivering, Linda, Butch, and I. We tried to figure out what to do.
2: Don't you see, Jerry? This is the way those old-time wreckers used to work. They'd place false signals on the shore so that the ships would be lured onto the rocks.
1: Mm-hmm. You think that phony detour sign back there...
2: It was
1: there...
2: just like a false signal to a seaman. It lured us onto this back road. When they get good and ready, they'll come for us.
1: Maybe you're right, kid.
2: Well, Jerry, we can't just sit here and wait to be murdered.
1: Look, Glenn, up there in the hill through the trees. See those lights? Looks like a big house.
2: Hey, maybe they've got a phone. We could call the police.
1: Uh-huh. And maybe...
2: Maybe what, Jerry?
1: Nothing.
2: You think maybe they're the ones who lured us here?
1: We'll have to take the chance, Linda.

0: The ground here is so soft. Isn't there a path through these woods?
1: There is. We could never find it now. Anyway, this is the quickest. There are the lights of the house, up ahead through the trees.
0: They're such big trees, so old and bare. They look like evil things. Like they're waiting to twine their arms around us and crush us.
1: Quit it, kid. You'll work yourself up for nothing. We'll be at the house in a minute.
0: What? What is it?
1: The lights, they went out.
0: The house, it's all dark.
1: Quiet, Brooks,
0: why did they put the lights out, Jerry?
1: Maybe they went to sleep.
0: What'll we do?
1: We'll go up and ring the bell. That's what we'll do.
0: Jerry.
1: What?
0: Do you hear that?
1: Yeah. Yeah, someone playing the piano in there. In the dark.
0: Oh, it sounds uncanny.
1: Come on, I'm going to ring the bell.
0: Piano stopped?
1: Yeah. I think I hear someone coming.
0: Still no lights. Excuse me, the creeps.
1: Someone's opening the door.
2: Good evening. Caught in the storm, eh? Won't you come in?
1: Your lights, aren't they working?
2: How stupid of me. I'd forgotten. Here. That better?
1: Yeah. Yes, thank you. I'm Jerry Watson. This is my sister, Linda. This is Butch.
2: How do you do? My name is Considine. Gregory Considine. And you're quite welcome, I assure you.
1: Mr. Considine, there's been a tree cut across the road down there.
2: Tree? Cut? You mean struck by lightning?
1: Well, I don't think so, sir. I think it was done deliberately. I'd like to use your phone to call the police.
2: I'm so sorry. The phone is out of order. The storm, you know. I'm sure you must be mistaken about the tree. You must be soaked through and through. Please follow me into the library. I'll get you some dry clothes.
0: Jerry, did you see his eyes? He's blind.
1: That's why I was playing the piano in the dark.
2: Right in here, please. It's a nice crackling fire. You can warm up while I ring for my handyman. Matt will be here in a moment. I heard what you said to your brother, Miss Watson.
0: Oh, I'm sorry.
2: Not at all. I managed quite well.
1: You live alone here, Mr. Considine?
2: Just my brother Vincent and I, and Matt, of course. We seldom see strangers here. No one uses this old back road.
1: Mr. Considine, someone put a phony detour sign out on the main road.
2: Really? Sounds almost incredible. Ah, here's Matt.
3: You ring for me, Mr. Gregg?
2: Matt, this is Miss Watson and her brother, and Butch. They've been caught in the storm. I think there's some dry clothing in the west room.
3: Yes, Mr. Gregg. Here, this way, please.
4: Are you in there, Greg? What have you done to those people?
2: Oh, dear. That's my brother Vincent. I'm afraid I'll have to ask a favor of you. Please overlook anything Vincent may say. He's, shall I say, a bit strange.
4: Oh, here you are. Well, introduce me to your friends, Greg.
2: Go upstairs, Vincent.
4: Go upstairs, Vincent. Is that all you have to say to your brother? What are you going to do to these people? What are you planning for them?
2: Vincent.
4: You can't shut me up. Look here, mister. And young lady. Take a bit of advice from me. Don't stay in this house overnight. Or you'll never live to see the morning. Get out, quick.
2: Matt. You know what to do.
4: No.
3: Yes, Mr. Gregg.
4: No, please. Keep away from me, Matt. Keep away. I warn you, mister. Get your sister out of here. No, hey, let go of me, Matt.
1: He knocked him out!
2: I regret that it was necessary, Mr. Watson. Vincent is difficult at times. Please pay no attention to what he said. I'm very sorry that you had to witness this painful scene. Matt, please carry Mr. Vincent upstairs and lock him in his room. I hope you like these rooms.
1: Yes, thank you.
0: Yes, I'm sure we'll be comfortable, Mr. Considine.
2: They're adjoining rooms, as you see. And these doors bolt on the inside. I advise you to keep them locked all night.
1: We surely will.
0: Thank you for these dry clothes and for the tea.
2: You're quite welcome, I assure you. Now just try to get a good night's sleep. Everything will be all right in the morning.
0: Oh, Jerry, I'm scared.
1: So is Butch. And so am I.
0: What'll we do?
1: First thing to do is bolt the door.
0: He's blind. Yet he frightens me, Jerry. The way he ordered his brother knocked down. Jerry, there's something I've got to tell you.
1: What is it, kid?
0: The name of that family of old-time wreckers is Considine.
1: You mean these are the people...
0: Their ancestors used to loot ships.
1: And now they're working on motors. Poor Vincent tried to warn...
0: Jerry, what are we going to do?
1: We've got to get out of here before they come up to finish us off. Let's take a look out the window.
0: Oh, it's pitch black out there.
1: Blocked by the streak of lightning, did you see?
0: Yes, I did. That man, that Matt, standing under the tree with a rifle.
1: We're stuck. No escape.
0: What's that?
1: Someone tapping against the wall.
5: In there. Can you hear me?
1: Who is it?
5: It's Vincent. I'm in the room next door to you. It's locked on the outside. Can you get me out?
1: We'll be right there. Quiet, Butch.
0: Oh, Jerry, maybe there's a chance. If Vincent will help us.
1: Come on, kid.
0: Yeah.
1: No noise. Shh. Come on. Here, this is the door.
0: Look, it's bolted on the outside. They must keep him locked up all the time.
1: Well, here goes. Vincent?
4: Here I am. Don't make any noise. My brother has ears like a cat. And don't let him fool you. He may be blind, but he's more dangerous than any man who can see.
1: How are we going to get out of here? Matt's watching outside with a rifle.
0: Listen. The piano.
4: My brother is amusing himself in the dark. He always plays the piano when he has something on his mind.
1: Do you know any way for us to get out of here?
4: Well, there's only a slim chance. Now listen to me carefully. The only chance is to get out the back way. But you have to pass the open living room door downstairs. And Greg is in there at the piano.
1: And what do we do?
4: Well, you wait here. I'll go down first. See if they've left the cellar door unlocked. I'll come back for you. Please, don't move until I return.
0: Be careful.
4: Don't worry. I will.
0: Jerry, what'll happen if Greg hears him?
1: Greg will probably call Matt and then lock him up again.
0: And what'll become of us?
1: We'll worry about that later.
0: Jerry, he stopped playing.
1: Yeah.
0: Do you think he heard Vincent coming down? Oh. Jerry, Greg caught him. What'll we do?
1: Come on, we're going down.
0: The lights are all out down here.
1: I don't hear anything.
0: Where do you think Greg is?
1: Maybe waiting to jump us in the dark. Come on, I don't care. Stick behind me. We're going in the living room. Where's Butch?
0: I don't know. What is it?
1: My foot touched on me. A body. Then I'm going to take a chance on the flashlight. Stand by.
0: All right. Great Scott. What is it?
1: Look.
0: What is it? That isn't Vincent. It's Greg. He's been stabbed.
6: Watch out. Vincent, somewhere around. He'll kill you.
1: What do you mean?
6: My brother Vincent. The one who's been doing the wrecking. We always keep him locked up. But tonight, he got away. Planted the detour sign. Cut the tree.
1: Vincent did all that.
6: Matt and I, we tried to stop him. Matt went out to the road, took down the detour sign. But it was too late. Watch out. He'll be back. He'll kill you.
1: He's dead.
0: Oh, Jerry. Poor Greg. And we thought it was... Oh, the lights!
7: Thank you for waiting for me.
0: Vincent!
1: Where'd you get that rifle?
7: From Matt. He won't need it anymore.
1: What are you going to do?
7: What do you think?
8: You're crazy.
7: Well, aren't we all? Now, my good friends, if you'll just say a prayer. Any little prayer will
1: Don't
7: do.
1: Don't point that gun at my sister.
7: It won't do you any good to stand in front of her. This rifle is a 30-30. Now, if you're ready...
0: Jerry, he's mad.
1: Look out! Quit! Attaboy, quit! Let go of the gun! The gun went off in his face.
0: Oh, Jerry.
1: Take it easy, kid. He's dead. Don't look at him. He isn't pretty to look at. What you did all right. No kidding. I can write your feature story now. The story of the wreckers of Hurricane Cove. And it'll be under your own byline, too.
0: Oh, I'm going to write it under a double byline, Jerry. The Wreckers of Hurricane Cove by Linda Watson and Butch...

0: Well, Butch, how does it feel to have a byline? Uh-huh, you like it. You like collaborating, don't you? Uh-huh, especially with a pretty girl like Linda, huh? Which just goes to prove that there's a little bit of wolf in the best of dogs.
1: But do you know the difference between a wolf call and a wolf whistle, Mr. Host?
0: Let me think. When a fella gives a wolf whistle, he's starved for love.
1: And when he gives a wolf call, he's just plain starved. In which case, there's just one thing to do. Feed him. 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

A parting word of advice, friends. If you should ever awake from a hideous nightmare and find yourself driving in a mental fog along a lane that has no turning, with madmen lurking behind trees waiting to strike you down, and strange beasts with red tongues lapping at your ankles, and the bare and ugly trees stretching forth their gnarled arms to crush you, and there is no escape, no escape at all, why worry about it? You won't come out alive anyway. Oh, by the way, this month's Inner Sanctum mystery novel is Benefit Performance by Richard Sage. And next week, the makers of Lipton Tea and Lipton Soups will bring you another Inner Sanctum story, directed by Hyman Brown, and called Murder in the Night. Correction. There'll be three murders. You know, it's going to take a lot of nerve to hear this tale out, so I don't suppose you'll be listening. That is, unless you've just got to find out how a brass button in a dead man's hand traps the murderer. If so, tune in to Inner Sanctum next week at this same time. Until then, good night. Pleasant dreams.

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0: Quiet, Please, for today is called Where Do You Get Your Ideas? All I said to him was, Where do you get your ideas? And look what he did to me. I came in this bar and I sat down quiet by myself. And I said to the bartender, Charlie, make me a dry Manhattan and put two olives in it. So I had my dry Manhattan, and then I had another. I began to look around. There wasn't anybody else in the bar but this skinny little guy in a corduroy shirt sitting down at the other end of the bar drinking ginger ale and talking kind of to Charlie. So I got interested. You know how it is in the bar. And I took my drink and I walked up the end of the bar and sat down alongside the guy. He didn't pay any attention.
1: I don't see very well.
0: And I listened, and what they was talking about was radio. So I'm very interested in radio. Well, I got a set that Rudy made for me, and it's the finest set you ever saw. If there's anything I like, it's a good radio set. Well, in a minute, I discovered they weren't talking about radio sets. And they were talking about radio programs. Then I really do get interested. So I said to Charlie, give my friend a drink, meaning the guy in the...
1: I didn't want a drink. If I want a drink, I can buy it myself.
0: I didn't want a drink, so I just sat there and listened to him talk. Say, it was awfully interesting. It's all about people in radio, you know. People you hear singing and saying things and acting and all that and laughs about things that happened. They were especially interesting to me because I am such a radio fan, see? So I was listening with all my ears. But they don't pay any attention.
1: Who is this creep, Charlie?
0: So I can't stand it any longer. And I say to the fella in the corduroy shirt, I say, you in radio, mister?
2: You want another dry Manhattan, Tom?
0: Sure, Charlie. Only my name's not Tom, it's Basil. B-A-S-I-L, like Basil Rathbone in the movies. Sure, I'll have another dry Manhattan. You in radio, mister?
2: Yeah, he's in radio.
0: Leave the man answer the question, Charlie.
2: He don't like to talk.
0: He was talking to you.
2: I'm not a stranger.
0: Well, I'm not either. My name's Basil Gitlift, mister. Glad to meet you.
3: Thanks.
0: You're in radio, mister?
2: Yes. Here's your drink, Tom.
0: Basil, Charlie, not Tom.
1: Why do you call him Tom, Charlie? His name's Basil, he says.
2: Too hard to remember names at a bar. Everybody's either Tom or George to me.
1: How do you tell them apart?
2: All the good guys are George.
1: I see.
0: What do you do in radio, mister?
1: I write, Tom.
0: Stories?
1: Yes. Charlie, give me another ginger ale, will you? With a little lemon peel this time.
2: It's a deal.
0: Well, what kind of stories?
1: Fantastic stories, I guess.
2: I think I'll have a little ginger ale myself.
0: Like murder stories?
1: Sometimes. Charlie, what time is it?
2: Pretty near closing time.
1: That's what I figured.
0: Now, I sure like murder stories.
2: I'm getting tired.
1: So am I.
0: Could I ask you a personal question, mister?
2: They're off at Hialeah.
1: I've been expecting it.
2: Sure.
0: I said, could I ask you a personal question, mister?
1: Well?
0: I was just wondering, where do you get your ideas?
1: I just think of it.
0: Do you?
2: Sometimes he gets ideas about people who talk to strangers in bars. Strangers that don't want to be talked to.
0: Do you?
1: Sometimes.
0: I could tell you some murder stories.
1: Could you?
0: Gee, I sure could.
2: He knows some murder stories.
0: Oh, but I could tell you true murder stories.
2: Look, Tom, for a nickel he can buy a morning paper, and it's full of true murder stories. Want another dry Manhattan?
0: Sure. Not good true murder stories like I can tell.
1: Look, Basil, did you ever murder anybody?
0: Me? Not so much from Luke Chapel.
1: Yeah, you. Did you ever murder anybody?
0: Sure.
2: Do you think the Dodgers have got a chance this year?
1: I like Casey Stengel. He looks like Gertrude Stein.
2: He knows more about baseball than she does.
0: I murdered a woman.
1: He's been in it longer.
0: I murdered a woman.
2: Congratulations.
0: Well, I did.
1: When?
0: Well, tonight.
1: That's so.
0: And last night. And the night before and last Thursday.
2: Keeps you busy, doesn't it?
1: You'll run out of women, Basil.
0: No, this is the same one. She won't stay dead.
2: Where is she?
0: Out in the lobby.
2: You mind if I go look and call the cop?
0: Make me another dry Manhattan before you go.
2: I'll make it when I come back.
1: Don't leave me alone here with the murderer, Charlie.
0: Oh, I won't hurt you, mister.
1: Thanks.
0: Hurry up, Charlie. I want another dry Manhattan.
2: I'll be right back.
0: Is he going out to look for her? Really?
1: I think he's going to look for Manuel.
0: Who's Manuel?
1: Manuel's the bouncer.
0: He won't find her.
1: Her? Manuel's the him?
0: No, I mean the woman I murdered.
1: Oh. Listen, Mac, you oughtn't to drink so many of those things.
0: Please? Oh, they don't hurt me.
1: You keep on drinking them that way, and the first thing you know, they will murder somebody.
0: Well, I do.
1: Do what?
0: Murder people.
1: Okay, have it your way. Find her, Charlie?
2: You're kidding? There's nobody out there.
1: You didn't think you'd find anybody, did you?
2: No. You're kidding?
0: Now, I could have told you that, but you didn't ask me. Can I have that dry Manhattan now, please?
2: This will have to be the last one, Tom. I'm running out of olives.
0: Basil. Well, if you'd stop eating them yourself, there'd be enough left for me.
1: Company girls.
2: What?
1: You got another customer.
2: Yes, ma'am?
4: I'll have a beer, please.
0: Hello, Helen.
4: Hello, Basil.
2: One beer.
4: Thanks.
2: Well, like I was saying...
4: You got blood on your shoes.
2: Oh, sure.
4: Beer isn't very cold.
0: Stop squawking about the beer, Helen.
4: Hurts my throat.
0: Well, drink it.
2: Look, leave the lady alone, will you?
0: Me?
2: You.
4: I don't mind him.
0: This fellow here is the writer, Helen. He writes for the radio.
4: Pleased to meet you.
1: Good evening.
0: He writes stories about murder and things.
4: How nice.
1: Thanks.
4: Just tell him about us, Basil.
0: Well, I was just starting to.
2: He doesn't want to hear it.
1: I want another ginger ale.
4: Tell him about us, Basil.
0: She's the woman I murdered. But she doesn't stay murdered.
4: Another beer, please.
2: Yes, ma'am.
1: Do you like being murdered, ma'am?
4: All right.
0: I was asking him where he got his ideas.
4: Where does he get
0: them? Well, he just dreams them up, I guess. Don't you?
1: Sure.
4: You ever write a story about people on the moon?
0: He wouldn't know about people on the moon.
1: There aren't any people on the moon.

0: There aren't any people on the moon. Charlie, give me one more ginger ale for the road.
1: Okay.
2: I saw people on the moon. Aren't there, Basil?
3: Millions of them. Animals, too.
2: Sure. Why don't you write a story about people on the moon?
0: I don't know anything about people on the moon.
2: Basil does.
3: Sure.
2: Tell him, Basil. I like to hear about people on the moon.
3: Well, they got two heads.
0: A piece?
3: Sure. Two heads apiece.
2: And they got four arms.
1: Four arms must be handy.
3: Yeah, they are. Four arms and two heads.
0: I'm going to bed.
2: No, stay and hear about the people on the moon.
0: Some other time.
3: No, have another ginger ale. No, I'll buy you a ginger ale.
0: I have to get up early in the morning.
3: No, I want to tell you about the people on the moon.
0: I don't want to hear about the people on the moon, Tom.
3: Well, I want to tell them about
2: it. No, leave him alone, Basil.
3: I won't do it. Listen, friend,
0: Look, I'm not your friend.
3: I can give you a great story about people on the moon.
2: He doesn't want to hear about them, Basil.
3: You shut up. There's people on the moon, see? They got four arms and two heads. And they have all kinds of fun.
1: Lay off, Tom.
2: You can't talk to him when he's like this.
3: Didn't I tell you to shut up?
2: You leave him alone.
3: Shut up or I'll murder you again.
1: Now, listen. This is a nice, quiet bar. And nice, quiet people come in here.
3: Well, I'm quiet.
1: You're going to be a lot quieter after the cops come and take you away.
2: You see, Basil, I told you.
3: I told you to shut up or I'll kill you.
1: That does it, Basil. Outside.
2: You're always starting things and getting thrown out.
3: Did you hear me?
0: Look, Basil, let's calm down, shall we?
3: No.
0: Some other time, you and I'll sit down. You can tell me all about the people on the moon and on Mars and everywhere, huh?
3: I don't know anything about the people on Mars. I don't even know if there are any people on Mars.
2: Come on, Basil, let's go home.
3: Listen, I told you...
2: I'm not afraid of you, you big bum.
3: You ain't, huh?
2: No, I'm not. If I tell what I know about you...
3: You won't lift yourself.
1: Outside, you...
3: What?
1: I said pay your check and get out of here. $2.68.
3: You think I ain't got the money, huh? Well, look at that.
2: Oh, Basil, don't throw your money around that way.
3: Listen, babe, I got just about enough for you.
1: You want me to throw you out of here?
2: Go on, silly mom.
3: Listen, I told you I've had about enough for you.
1: Look out, he's got a gun.
2: No.
3: I told you to shut up. Give me another dry Manhattan.
0: Tired.
1: Me too. I don't like coroners, juries, and courts and that stuff. You want another ginger ale?
0: If I was a drinking man, I'd have a double one. You hear anything? They found him yet?
1: No. He sure disappeared, didn't he?
0: They'll catch him.
1: Sure. He's nuts. He is. Quiet tonight.
0: Noisy enough last night.
1: I thought that fellow up at the coroner's jury was going to say we killed him.
0: Tough guy.
1: Well, she's dead all right this time.
0: What?
1: The girl. That Helen. Said she wouldn't stay dead.
0: He's another year in a fruitcake.
1: He sure disappeared.
0: Well, you'd disappear if you murdered somebody.
1: We were just coming around the bar.
0: Go on, you were under the bar.
1: Well, he was under the stool.
0: Sure.
1: And I looked up and he was gone.
0: They'll find him.
1: I hope so.
0: Kind of a nice looking girl.
1: I never did get paid for those beers.
0: He put some money on the bar.
1: Wasn't enough.
0: Too bad.
1: Yeah. I'm tired.
4: Me too.
1: Not used to murder.
3: Can I have a dry Manhattan, Charlie?
1: Where did you come from?

0: Don't you know the cops are looking for you?
1: Sure. Can I have the dry Manhattan, not too much vermouth?
2: Listen.
1: Make it a double. I'm thirsty.
2: Listen.
1: Well,
2: you.
3: Hello there. I didn't recognize you. Mind if I sit down by it?
1: Thanks. Hiya.
0: Me, huh?
1: I'm all right. How's the ideas tonight?
2: Listen, don't start that again.
1: I was starting to tell you about the people on the moon last night when we was interrupted.
3: How about that double dry Manhattan, Charlie?
2: You're not going to get any double Manhattan here, Tom.
1: A basil like yours, basil rasp. Why not?
2: I'm not going to get in any jam.
1: You won't get in any jam. I'll be out of here before the cops come, if they do come.
0: If they do come.
2: They'll drag you out of here feet first.
1: Nah, they won't.
0: Yeah, they will.
1: What for?
2: What for?
1: Oh, you mean Helen.
2: What else?
1: I don't worry about her.
0: Johnny.
2: Listen.
1: Johnny.
2: What?
1: Come here a minute.
2: Yeah. What? Who? What about you?
0: I'll be all right.
2: I'm okay. Double Manhattan, did you say?
1: Dry Manhattan.
2: Okay.
1: Helen always makes me so mad.
0: You know her pretty well?
1: Well, I've murdered her 5 times now.
0: That's so?
1: Sure. That's fine, Charlie. Hey, where are you going?
2: I have to see him.
1: Well, hurry back. I'll be needing another dry Manhattan.
2: Okay.
1: That's good. Yeah, sir, it sure is a puzzle to me where you get your ideas.
0: It is, huh?
1: Yeah, it sure is. How you think of these things every week, it's by me.
0: It's just like laying bricks.
1: I never lay bricks. Say, I sure wish you'd write a story about the moon.
0: About those people with 4 arms and 2 heads?
1: You remember that, didn't you?
0: Never eat. They don't.
1: They just drink.
0: Drink what?
1: Dry Manhattan.
0: I see. What else do they do?
1: You want to hear about them.
0: Sure.
1: Well, they know how to travel through space.
0: They do.
1: Sure. They come down to Earth all the time.
0: Many of them?
1: I bet you there's 100 people from the moon right here on Earth right now.
0: That's so. Charlie's sure taking a long time.
1: He sure is. I want another drink.
0: Dry Manhattan like the people on the moon drink.
1: Yeah, that's right.
3: Hey, Charlie!
0: Yeah, Charlie!
1: Must be in a phone booth or something.
0: I guess so. Tell me more about these people on the moon. 4 arms, you said.
1: Yeah, 4 arms.
0: What do they do when they come down to Earth?
1: Murder people.
0: So?
1: Oh, sure. They think it's fun.
0: Good fun.
1: They come down here kind of on vacation to murder people.
0: Must be interesting.
1: It's very. You see, you can't murder people on the moon.
0: Why not?
1: Well, they don't die.
0: How long does it take to get here from the moon, do you suppose?
1: About 20 minutes.
0: Oh?
1: Sure. To mount the atomic energy. You pull a little thing on one of your arms, and you twist a little button, and you take a deep breath. And boom. Earth.
3: Hey, Charlie!
0: I guess he's busy.
1: Yeah. Yeah, and murder's fun, though. Especially when you don't get to do it much.
0: I suppose.
1: You think I'm crazy? What? I bet you think I'm crazy.
0: Oh, no.
1: I'm not. That Helen, she's a pain in the neck.
0: That why you murdered her?
1: That's why I always murder her.
0: Oh. Do you murder other people, too?
1: Why, haven't yet, but I'm going to.
0: Have you got any customers picked out?
1: No. I've just been looking around.
0: I see.
1: Helen makes me so mad, though, sometimes. I have to murder her.
0: Are you sure murdered her last night?
1: I got mad.
0: Tell me some more about the moon people.
1: Well, the reason Helen won't stay dead, see, she's from the moon.
0: She is.
1: Sure.
0: She hasn't got four arms.
1: Sure she has. She keeps one pair covered up under her blouse.
0: What about two heads?
1: She's got another head. She pulls her head open.
0: She does.
1: Sure. Well, Charlie, where have you been, Charlie? Hey, Charlie.
0: What are you talking about?
1: That's moon language, Charlie. It means I want another dry Manhattan.
0: Oh.
1: Hurry up. I gotta get out of here.
0: Get out of here?
1: Yeah.
2: Oh, no, Basil. Stick around. Well, the evening hasn't started yet.
1: Oh, I gotta get out of here. I got a date.
2: Oh, let her wait. Have a nice big drink. It's on the house.
1: Well, I gotta go. That looks good, Charlie. Fine. Oh, I got a date.
0: I'll buy you one, Basil.
1: Well, I'll...
0: Sure, make him a double again, Charlie.
1: Well, thanks. I am hungry.
0: The cops will be here in 10 minutes. If we can hold on to him.
1: What'd you say?
2: I said stay another 10 minutes.
0: He was telling me all about the people on the moon, Charlie.
2: Very interesting, no doubt.
1: Oh, sure. They murder people.
2: How fascinating.
1: That's what he said. Well... Thanks. Here's looking at you.
0: I'll have another ginger ale, Charlie.
2: Where do you put them all?
1: Well, thanks. I gotta go. I got a date.
2: Who you got a date with, Basil?
1: Helen?
2: You forgot something.
1: What?
2: You knocked her off here last night.
1: Oh, that was last night.
2: Right here. Remember?
1: Sure I remember, but that was last night.
2: What's the time?
0: Only 8 minutes now.
2: Have another dry Manhattan, Basil.
1: Well, I really oughtn't.
2: Go on.
4: Yeah, go on, Basil.
1: Helen.
4: I thought you'd be here, Basil.
1: I was just leaving. Wasn't I, Charlie?
2: He was just having one for the road. Listen, where did you come from?
4: In the morgue.
2: But you're dead.
1: Yeah. Can I have a beer, Helen?
4: Thanks. I'd love it.
2: But listen, Helen.
4: Hmm?
2: We saw you at the coroner's inquest.
4: Such a bore.
0: You're not dead?
4: Nuh-uh.
2: But we saw you.
0: You had a hole in your head.
4: Sure. See?
1: Hurry up and drink your beer, Helen. Maybe be late.
4: I'm hurrying. Well, don't get impatient, Basil.
1: You want me to kill you again?
4: No, stop.
1: Well, I will if you don't hurry up.
0: 2 minutes, Charlie.
2: Oh, boy.
0: Who is that gal?
2: I think it's the same one.
0: Well, it can't be.
1: Sure it is. Ain't you, Helen?
4: Ain't I what?
1: You.
4: Sure, I'm me.
2: Well, how? How?
1: She's from the moon, Charlie. She can't die.
2: Is that so?
0: You know what I think, Basil?
1: What?
0: I got an idea.
1: I know. The cops are coming. But we'll be gone before they get here.
0: That isn't what I'm thinking.
1: And what then?
0: Why, I've got an idea Helen really is from the moon.
5: Are you nutty, too?
0: No, I'm not nutty. I just got an idea.
4: What?
0: Why, I've got an idea that you're from the moon, too, Basil.
1: I just walked over to this fellow in a corduroy shirt, and I picked up my drink with one hand. And I stuck out another and shook hands with him. And I put another hand on his shoulder, and with the other hand, I poked him in the rib. Why, I said, where do you get your ideas? And look what he did to me. He smacked me with a ginger ale bottle. And if I didn't have had two heads, he might have knocked me cold.

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1: No, I don't think so.
0: What about that?
1: No. It's quite nice, though.
0: Is it? Do you think I might try a piece? I'll have 2 ounces, please.
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1: This is the Mysterious Traveler, inviting you to join me on another journey into the realm of the strange and the terrifying. I hope you will enjoy the trip, that it will thrill you a little and chill you a little. So settle back, get a good grip on your nerves, and be comfortable, if you can, as you hear the story I call
2: The Man Who Vanished.

0: Our story begins in a small, white-walled hospital room. Charles Ordinary, a man of 45, has just awakened. He looks about him in puzzlement. Then memory returns to him, and he begins to call frantically.
1: Doctor! Doctor, nurse! Where are you? I must speak to the doctor!
2: Yes, Mr. Ordway, what is it?
1: Are you the doctor?
2: No, I'm only the attendant. Is it Dr. Harvey?
1: Yes, yes, I must. I must. It's a matter of life and death.
2: Okay, Mr. Ordway, okay. Dr. Harvey, 402, please. He's coming now.
1: Thank you. Tell me, what day is this? It's Friday, isn't it? It must be Friday.
2: Sure, sure. It's Friday, Mr. Ordway. Here's Dr. Harvey.
3: Good morning, Mr. Ordway. You wanted to speak to me?
1: Yes, doctor, but tell me quickly, what time is it?
3: It's just 10 minutes past 10, Mr. Ordway.
1: Oh, thank heavens, my brother John isn't dead. There's still time to save him.
3: Your brother?
1: Yes, doctor, when I woke up, I didn't know how long it was since I was brought here to the hospital and drugged into silence, but I don't suppose they told you about John.
3: I'm afraid they didn't.
1: Well, then I'll tell you. I'll make you believe me. John's safe for several hours yet, so I can tell you the whole story. The story they wouldn't give me a chance to tell.
3: Yes, go right ahead, Mr. Ordway. I'll just sit here and make myself comfortable.
1: Well, I'll try to tell it calmly, Doctor. I don't want you to think I'm hysterical. First of all, you have to understand that my brother John is a freak of nature.
3: A freak?
1: Yes. He's perfectly healthy and highly intelligent, but he was born without any natural coloring at all. His eyes are pink. His skin is a chalk white. His hair is like bleached flax. His eyebrows and lashes are practically invisible.
3: It's a most unusual condition, but it happens once in a while. It's called albinism.
1: Well, it's a hideous condition for an intelligent, sensitive man. John's boyhood was a torture for him until our father took us both out of school and had us tutored, to spare John the misery of being considered a freak of nature by the other children.
3: Yes, I understand, Mr. Ordway. Please, go on.
1: Well, as we grew up, John's chief interest was science. So I studied it, too. Our father had a complete laboratory built in our home. After his death, we continued to live there together, working on experimental research.
3: Along what lines, Mr. Ordway?
1: Well, our efforts were centered on discovering a cure for John's condition. To achieve that, we worked hopefully for years, but we always failed. My brother remained outwardly calm, but inwardly, he began to brood. Then, one evening, he came into my room.
4: Charles.
1: Yes, John. Finished in the lab?
4: In a way, Charles. I have something to show you.
1: Show me? You mean you found a cure?
4: Not exactly. Look at this wire cage. Examine the white rat I have in it.
1: White rat? Good heavens.
4: This morning, that was an ordinary white rat. But now, look at it.
1: It's like a rat made out of glass. It's almost transparent.
4: It is transparent. You can see completely through it.
1: But John, this is amazing.
4: This is what I've been working on these last months, Charles. I've been developing a serum that would alter living tissues to make them transparent.
1: I wouldn't have believed it possible.
4: I don't see why not. Nature does it all the time. She makes jellyfish that are quite transparent.
1: Well, yes, of course. I didn't think.
4: But this is only the first step. My next step is to develop the serum further, to make living tissues invisible.
1: Invisible?
4: You look skeptical, my dear Charles. But look at this rat. He's half invisible already. In a dim light, he'd vanish.
1: Yes, that's true, but...
4: The basic principle is perfectly natural, Charles. It's only a matter of refining it. And then, Charles, well, take a freak like myself. So colorless, he's already well started toward invisibility. I'll find out what it's like to be completely unseen. Someday soon, Charles, I'm going to have a real surprise for you.
1: That was my first introduction to John's experiments. After that, for many weeks, he worked in secret. Then one morning, he called me into the laboratory and showed me a cage that seemed to be empty, but there was something scurrying about it, a rat, an invisible rat. To the touch, it was warm and furry, filled with life. But to the eye, if the light was not too bright, it was nothing.
4: Well, Charles, convinced now?
1: Yes, I'm convinced. You succeeded, John.
4: Not quite. I haven't made myself invisible yet.
5: You're not going to try your serum on yourself.
4: Of course I am. Listen, Charles. Always I've been considered a freak. Now I'm going to turn the tables. I'll mingle with people and I'll laugh at them. I'll be their superior, able to come and go without their knowledge. Able to control their very destinies if I wish.
5: John, that's madness.
4: On the contrary, it's scientific fact. You'll see, because you're going to help me.
5: No, I refuse.
4: You're not going to let me down, your own brother.
5: Of course, John.
4: I knew it. I can get your help. Here's a hypodermic full of the serum. All I want you to do is to inject it into my arm. And watch the result.
5: I tried to refuse, but John wouldn't let me. At last, I gave in. I injected the colorless serum into his veins. At first, nothing happened. As we waited, he removed his garments, for of course the serum could only affect his living tissues. Finally, the change came. His skin became paler and paler, until suddenly I realized I was looking not at it, but through it. After that, the change was rapid. His body seemed to fade away before my eyes into nothingness.
4: Well, Charles, what do you say now?
5: Oh, John, this frightens me.
4: Why should it? I feel fine. In fact, I feel so good I'm going to take a little jaunt downtown to see how the world looks to a man who's in prison.
5: No, you mustn't.
4: And why not, Charles?
5: Well, you aren't ready for it yet. There may be after effects, reactions you aren't prepared for.
4: Ah, nonsense. There's only one thing to be careful of. The tissues must return to normal within 24 hours. If the neutralizing serum isn't injected before then, death occurs. Otherwise, it's perfectly safe. So I insist, Charles, that I'm going on a little invisible sightseeing tour tonight. And you're going to conduct me.
5: Again, I tried to say no, but John was insistent. At last, I gave in. His was always the stronger will. We took the car and I drove downtown. He sat beside me, unseen as the very air, laughing to himself. John, let's turn back now.
4: Turn back? I should say not. Drive to Main Street and park around the corner from the Watson Jewelry Store. The one where our old schoolboy companion, Harry Watson, works for his father.
5: Well, why, John?
4: Because I'm going to try an interesting little experiment. That's why.
5: John was in a strange mood, and I obeyed his orders with misgivings. I parked the car as he directed, and we got out and stood on the sidewalk, with the evening crowds drifting past us, completely unaware of John at my side. Suddenly, John spoke.
4: Now's the time, Charles. There's nobody in the store but Harry Watson himself. Come on, we're going in. Ask Harry to show you some stopwatches. Keep him occupied, and don't worry about me.
5: But what are you going to do?
4: Never mind. Just do as I say. Whatever happens, pretend not to notice. Come on. Open the door.
6: Oh, hello, Charles. May I help you?
5: Well, I'd like to look at a stopwatch, Harry.
6: Stopwatch? Of course. They're over here. Here's a beauty, Charles. This Swiss chronograph is timed to 1/100th of a second.
5: I'm afraid it'd be too expensive.
6: Perhaps you'd like this one. It's American made, and it... What was that?
5: What was what?
6: I heard a noise in the back of the store.
5: I didn't hear anything.
6: There it is again. There's someone back there.
5: But there can't be. There's nothing in sight.
6: Well, just the same, I think there's someone back there. Excuse me. I was putting away some valuable diamonds when you come in, and I've got to see about them.
5: He hurried back into the shadowy rear of the store. I held my breath. If he should bump into John. Then I heard Watson cry out.
7: I've got you, you thief. No, you're not going to get away. What are you doing? Help! Charles, help me!
5: John! John, what's happened?
4: Come on, quickly. We have to get out of here.
5: Well, what happened?
4: The fool bumped into me in the shadows. He was so excited he didn't even realize he couldn't see me. I used a paper knife I picked up and taught him a little lesson.
5: He's not dead.
4: Come on, we got to get out of here. Someone may have heard him.
5: We got out of the store into the car. As I drove home, John refused to answer any of my frantic questions. When we reached the house, he hurried me into the laboratory.
4: You had to give me the neutralizer or make me visible again, Charles.
5: But John!
4: No questions. Here we are. Here's the hypodermic. You've got to inject it. Here's the mark from the previous injection. Now go ahead.
5: I pressed the plunger. The drug flowed into his blood. For a moment, nothing happened. Then, like a man materializing out of nothingness, he grew visible. A misty figure that took on solidity until it was a man. John gave a little gasp of weariness and pushed me out of the room.
4: Now go on, Charles. You get to bed. I need some sleep. This stuff seems to drain away my energy. We'll talk in the morning. Pleasant dreams.
5: The next morning, I was having breakfast when John finally appeared.
4: Good morning, Charles. Sleep well?
5: John, look at this newspaper.
4: Anything in it?
5: Yes, there's something in it. Look at these headlines.
4: I see. Local jeweler killed, store up, $50,000 worth of diamonds missing.
5: Huh. You killed Harry last night.
4: Yeah, so it seems. Pour me some coffee, will you?
5: John, I don't understand you. You've killed a man and you act as if it amounted to more than swatting a fly.
4: Well, does it?
5: Of course it does.
4: I can't feel that way about it. When we were small boys, you remember that Harry Watson was one of my chief tormentors.
5: Yes.
4: I've always planned to pay him back. Last night, I decided to play a little joke on him.
5: Murder is hardly a joke.
4: I didn't intend to kill the fool. I just meant to make away with one or two of his father's diamonds. After Harry had a chance to explain their disappearance, I was going to mail them back.
5: Yes, the diamonds. The paper says $50,000 worth of missing.
4: Oh, probably an exaggeration. However, put your hand into your left coat pocket, Charles.
5: What? What? A dozen loose diamonds here.
4: Yes, I put them there last night. I couldn't very well carry them myself.
5: We must send them back at once.
4: Well, I'm afraid that might involve us somehow. No, we'll have to keep...
5: John, what's happened to you? Overnight, you've become a monster, able to dismiss the worst of crimes with a shrug.
4: Please understand this, Charles. For years, I was an object of curiosity. I even had offers to appear in sideshows. Now the tables are turned. I can walk among men, unseen, invisible. That gives me a power that is very sweet to me. I haven't decided yet how I shall use it. But in any case, I won't have you interfering. Is that clear, Charles?
5: With that, John retired to his laboratory and remained there alone the rest of the day. It wasn't until after dark that he emerged to find me staring with horror at the evening paper.
4: Well, Charles, what does the paper say? It made you look so pale.
5: Police found your fingerprints on the knife that killed Harry Watson.
4: What? Let me see.
5: Here.
4: That's the police investigating the murder last night of Harry Watson, local jeweler's son, state they are trying to trace down fingerprints found on the paper knife used as the death weapon. They also admit they have discovered further evidence, which they hope may bring about an early arrest.
5: They may be here any minute.
4: Ah, nonsense. Even if I did leave a print, how can they trace it to me? Talk of an early arrest is just bluff. And besides,
5: that may be the police now. If it is, what do we do?
4: Oh, it can't be. But if it is, let them in. Let me do the talking.
5: All right. Yes, what is it?
8: Mr. Charles Ordway?
5: Yes, I'm Charles Ordway.
8: I'm Inspector Long of the Homicide Squad. I'd like to ask you some questions, if you don't mind.
5: Well, no, not at all. Come in. We can talk in the living room.
9: What is it, Charles?
5: John, this is Inspector Long. He says he wants to ask me some questions.
9: Really? What in the world about?
5: I don't know. I confess, Inspector, I can't imagine
8: what... I want to ask you what you can tell me about the death of Harry Watson.
4: Watson the jeweler, the one we were reading about in the paper?
8: That's the one. Your brother was seen leaving the jewelry store a few minutes before Watson's body was found. Someone recognized
4: him. Why, that's true, Inspector. Charles dropped in last night to buy a watch for me. But he didn't find quite what I wanted.
8: I'd rather hear him tell it.
5: Well, that's all there is to it. I looked at the watches and then left. Watson was all right when I left.
8: I see. Is no one else in the store?
5: No one I could see. I'm sorry, I can't tell you more.
8: I'm sorry, too. Well, just for the sake of helping us, would you be willing to let me take your fingerprints?
4: Well, of course you don't, Charles. You're thinking of the prints the paper says were found on the death weapon, aren't you, Inspector?
8: Frankly, yes.
4: Well, they aren't, Charles. I can assure you.
8: It's just a check. Hey, Mr. Ordway, if you'll just press your fingerprints against this delicate plate I have in this envelope. That's not... Thank you.
4: You wouldn't want mine, too, I suppose.
8: Well, if you'd like to add yours to your brother's.
4: Well, I was just joking. By the way, Inspector, how do you go about tracing down unknown fingerprints such as those of this killer?
8: Well, this is one way, and... excuse me, a cigarette?
4: Oh, thanks.
8: Yeah, you're asking how we check fingerprints. Well, we have several methods. The FBI records, the Army and Navy records, and the one source few people know about.
4: What's that?
8: Hospital birth records. For a number of years now, they've recorded the footprints and fingerprints of every baby born in this city. In the morning, we'll start checking these records as far back as they go.
4: Well, that's very interesting. Well, sorry, Inspector, we couldn't be more helpful.
8: It's all in the game. Good night, gentlemen.
4: Good night, Inspector.
8: Now, don't bother to show me up.
4: Did you hear that? They're going to start checking fingerprints on hospital birth records. And our prints were among the first ever to be recorded in this town. Father insisted.
10: Perhaps they'll overlook yours.
4: I can't risk it. But I'll stop them. I'll stop them somehow.
1: Not explaining, he hurried into the laboratory. 10 minutes later, he emerged, dressed to go out. His hat pulled well down over his face. And his face...
4: What is it? Why are you goggling at me?
10: Your face, I can't see it, or your hands either.
4: Of course not. I took an injection of transparency serum. Now, I'm going to drive downtown, Charles. With this coat and hat on, I'll look like an ordinary driver to anyone who sees the car. When I get where I'm going, I'll take off these garments and leave them in the car. Then no one on earth will be able to see me.
10: But where are you going?
4: To police headquarters.
1: For that, John left. I heard him drive off. Then I could do nothing but wait. The hours crawled slowly past, and I grew more and more nervous. The clock was striking 11 when I heard John's key in the door at last.
11: John, is that you?
4: Yes, Charles, come here. I need you.
11: What is it? What's happened?
4: It's my ankle. I think it's broken.
11: Here, lean on me. I'll help you into the living room.
4: Yeah.
11: Careful. What? John, your coat's all bloody.
4: Yes, they shot at me. I nicked my side. It's not serious, Charles. Here, let me sit down.
11: Should I call a doctor?
4: No. We'll tend to the bullet scratch and the ankle ourselves. It's a reasonable price to pay, considering that Inspector Long is dead.
11: Dead?
4: Yes, he fell from the window of his office on the 6th floor of police headquarters. While apparently quite alone in the room.
11: And you killed him, too?
4: Of course I did. I had to. Luckily, he had the paper knife there in his office. I was able to wipe all my prints off it. I found the photographs of the prints in his desk, too. I tore those up and I burned them.
11: How'd you get hurt?
4: I tried to slip out of the building again during the confusion that followed Inspector Long's accident. I'd reached the 1st floor when a clumsy cop bumped into me in a dark hall. He yelled and grabbed at me. I had to duck through a door and lock it. I got the window up and was just climbing out when he fired through the door. A bullet nicked me and I lost my balance. When I picked myself up off the ground, my ankle was broken. But I hobbled to the car somehow, and, well, here I am.
11: John, what are we going to do?
4: Just sit tight, that's all. The evidence is destroyed. Inspector Long is gone. We're perfectly safe.
11: But suppose they have some other clue?
4: Nonsense. I've taken care of everything, you hear? What is it, Charles?
1: The car just stopped in front of the house.
4: Car? See who it is.
1: Yes.
11: Police car.
4: Oh, we've got to act fast. They mustn't find me like this.
11: What can you do?
4: First, I've got to get these clothes off. I haven't time to take my neutralizing serum now. I just have to hide. They'll not find me if they can't see.
11: Oh, John, you're ill.
4: I feel weak. It's a loss of blood. It's nothing serious, Charles. But I may faint. If I do...
11: Yes, John?
4: I hide my clothes in the kitchen hamper.
11: Yes.
4: Then carry me down to the cellar. Put me in the empty storage room. Lay me on the Excelsior there. Now, if they look in, they'll see it's empty. They won't go stumbling around. Do you hear me?
11: Yes, I hear. But, John,
4: I...
1: He fainted in my arms. I had no time to think. Swiftly, I did as he instructed. I carried him down to the small storage room in the cellar, placed him on some Excelsior in a corner, and hurried back upstairs.
12: Already the police were pounding on the door. I jammed John's bloody clothes into the kitchen hamper, and then I hurried to the door.
10: Yes, what is it?
3: The police, Mr. Hardway. We're coming in. Bill, Joe, come on.
13: Yes, Captain.
3: The rest of you watch the house and see that no one leaves.
10: What is the meaning of this? I demand an explanation.
3: And you'll get it. Now, where can we talk? In here? Good. All right, please sit down, Mr. Ordway. I'm Detective Captain Belden. My chief, Inspector Long, was here earlier.
10: Yes, I know, and I answered all his questions then.
3: Well, now I'm asking more questions. Long's dead.
10: Inspector Long dead? But even so,
3: listen,
10: why?
3: Ordway, Long smelled a rat in this setup someplace, and earlier tonight, when he got your fingerprints, he also got your brother's.
10: But he didn't.
3: He got them on his cigarette case when your brother took a cigarette. It's an old trick. After he died tonight, we found the case in his pocket, carefully wrapped.
10: Well, what of it?
3: In some mysterious way, all the pictures of the murder prints we took off the paper knife that killed Watson had vanished. But we had the negatives. We made new prints and discovered they checked with your brother's prints on Long's cigarette case. Ordway, your brother killed Harry Watson last night.
10: But that's completely ridiculous.
3: Is it? Okay, we'll see. Where's your brother now?
10: Why, he's not here. He went away on a trip.
3: Hiding, huh? Bill, Joe,
13: yes,
3: search the house from cellar to attic. Don't miss a thing.
13: Right you are, Captain. Come on, Joe.
12: Half an hour later, I knew that further concealment was impossible. The police had not found John, but they had found the blood-stained clothes he had discarded. And in my desk, they had found the diamonds which John had stolen. I knew then I must tell the truth.
3: Well, Ordway, ready to talk yet?
10: Yes, I'm ready to talk, Captain. My brother did kill Watson.
3: Okay. Where is he now?
10: He's hiding down in the cellar.
14: Captain, that's the malarkey. We looked in the cellar, he ain't there.
10: Of course you didn't see him. He's invisible.
3: He's what?
10: He's invisible, I said.
3: You say your brother is invisible?
10: Yes, that's why they couldn't see him.
3: Ordway, you know what I think? I think you killed your brother in a quarrel over these diamonds and buried his body in the yard someplace. That's how these clothes of his got bloody, isn't it? Come on, admit it.
10: No, my brother was wounded by a bullet after he killed Inspector Long. That's how his clothes got bloody.
3: Yeah, I suppose he was invisible when he killed Long, too. That's why nobody saw him, huh?
10: Yes. Don't you understand? He's discovered how to render his body tissues transparent. He's hiding down in the cellar now, invisible.
14: He's nutty as a fruitcake.
3: Shut up, Bill. Ordway, your brother is down in the cellar now.
10: Yes, he is. He fainted, and I carried him down there.
3: And just which room is he in?
10: The little storage room at the foot of the stairs, the one at the metal door.
3: How about it, boys? Did you look there?
14: Sure we did, Captain. We looked in there twice. There ain't a thing in that room but a little Excelsior.
15: Frank, we both looked. That room is as empty as a busted piggy bank.
3: You see, Mr. Ordway, if he'd been there, my men would have found him.
10: But he's there. They didn't see him because he took the serum. He made himself invisible.
3: All right, Mr. Ordway. Just calm yourself. Now, listen, my men say the room is empty.
14: Yeah, except maybe for rats. We heard a couple stirring in the Excelsior, so we bolted the door after we looked in. Figured we might as well keep the rats inside.
10: You bolted the door? No, you mustn't. Captain, we've got to let John out. If he's not let out, he'll die.
14: I've met plenty of whacks, but this is a new one.
15: Yep, he's got it bad.
3: Ordway, I'm afraid you'll have to come with us. Now, will you come quietly while I have to put the handcuffs?
10: No, you can't take me away. I have to let John out of that room. If he doesn't get an injection of the neutralizing serum inside 24 hours, he'll die.
3: Sorry, Mr. Ordway, but come on, boys.
10: No.
3: Give me a hand. Got to get him to the psychopath.
10: No.
3: Fast.
10: No, you've got to believe me. You've got to let go of me. No. No. No.
12: And that's the whole story, Doctor. They wouldn't believe us. They brought me here to the hospital, charged with John's murder. Though I kept trying to tell them he was alive, they gave me a narcotic. But he is alive. He's locked in that room in the cellar. And if he isn't let out soon, he'll die. 24 hours is the limit, but there's still time to get to him.
3: Yes, I understand, Mr. Ordway. I'll see to it that he's released at once.
12: You mean to talk? Do you believe me?
3: Yes, of course. Our attendant.
16: Call me, Doctor.
3: Yes, go get my car ready, will you? We're going to Mr. Ordway's home at once to release his brother.
16: Yes, sir. Right away, Doctor.
12: Oh, thank heaven you believe me, Doctor. You'll be in time to save John. You'll find the serum he'll need to bring him back to normal in a green bottle in the laboratory.
3: I'll take care of him. You go back to sleep now, Mr. Ordway.
12: Yes, I will. I can sleep now. I can sleep.
6: How's he now, Doctor?
3: Yeah, he's quiet now. He'll be all right.
6: You know, Doctor, sometimes I can't help thinking.
3: Yes, Jensen?
6: You know, he's locked up here at State Hospital for bumping off his brother. Eventually, they found his brother's dead body locked in a little room in the cellar. But I can't help wondering what the cops would have found if anybody had taken Mr. Ordway serious that night he was brought here 10 years ago.

0: This is the mysterious traveler.
1: So John could make himself invisible, could he? But unfortunately, he did too good a job of it.
0: For he hasn't been seen around for a long, long time.
1: That's the trouble with having unusual powers. Sometimes they get you into unusual difficulties.
0: Speaking of difficulties,
1: Oh, you'll have to get off here. I'm sorry. But I'm sure we'll meet again. I take this same train every week at this same time.

You have just heard The Mysterious Traveler, a series of dramas of the strange and terrifying. All characters in tonight's story were fictitious, and any resemblance to the names of actual persons was purely coincidental. In tonight's cast were Maurice Tarplin, Wendell Holmes, Roger DeCoven, Art Carney, and Richard Coogan.

0: If you're paying this kind of money for a car, you'd want it to have a touch of style, legroom, four doors, and all that. And if this is what you had in mind, you don't even have to pay that kind of money for the new Skoda Super Estelle.
1: Skoda's new Super Estelle puts the man in the street
2: and his dog
1: on the road.
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4: Oh, that man.
5: Oh, he was just a fatty, poor fellow.
4: He was a coke, plain cokey.
6: That's right. Oh, I wouldn't give another thought to that man, officer.
5: He was just a pathetic man.
4: Just a coke?
6: Forget him.
7: Theater 5 presents The Late Matthew Dillard.

0: goodness. We just can't have any more pilgrims tonight.
1: Hello. I was beginning to think nobody was home.
0: Oh, I'm afraid this is a bad time for a pilgrimage, sir.
1: Pilgrimage?
0: It'll be pitch black pretty soon. Of course, we've let people in at night sometimes. But you can probably understand this night is a very special one. We're all terribly busy, and of course we'll be leaving soon for the memorial service, you know.
1: I don't know what you're talking about, ma'am. My name is Abe Winston. This is Matthew Dillard's place, isn't it? It's still Matthew Dillard's place?
0: Yes, but I really...
1: Do you work here?
0: Well, yes, I do, but...
1: Well, you might have heard my name, Abe Winston. I'm not sure, but he might have spoken of me. I was a very good friend of Mr. Dillard some years ago, and he was a wonderful friend of mine.
0: Oh, well, in that case, I think you should come in. Come right this way. I didn't understand at first. I just thought you were one of the regular pilgrims. It still isn't the most convenient evening, as you can well imagine, but... Sit right down here, sir.
1: Thank you.
2: Pilgrims?
0: Oh, I'm sorry. It's what we call the people who come, you know, the visitors. We've had a lot of them today, of course, on account of the anniversary.
1: Anniversary?
0: Yes, of course.
1: I don't understand. But see here, I don't want to be a bother to anyone. I just was hoping my friend Matthew Dillard was in.
0: You were hoping what?
1: That Matthew Dillard was in and would remember me. Tell him Abe Winston. I know a big businessman like Mr. Dillard is probably tied up, but if you gave him my name, I'm
0: businessman?
1: Sure...
0: Businessman? Did you say businessman?
1: Yeah, but he was so kind to me some years ago...
0: Mr. Winston, please.
1: What's the matter, ma'am?
0: Mr. Winston, don't you know that Mr. Dillard's been dead for a year?
1: Has been...
0: Oh, Mr. Winston.
1: What will I do? Oh, what can I do?
0: Oh, Mr. Winston.
1: There's no one left. Oh, nowhere to turn. Oh,
0: Mr. Winston.
1: Oh,
0: please, for heaven's sake, Mr. Winston. Oh, please, stop it, please. Mr. Winston,
1: I'm
0: please.
1: Sorry. I'm sorry. I'll go. But there's no place to go to.
0: Oh, don't go, Mr. Winston. Just a minute.
1: Well?
0: You were a friend of Mr. Dillard?
1: He was the greatest friend I ever had.
0: Well, my name is Ada Quillen. I was Mr. Dillard's secretary for the last 10 years of his life.
1: Oh, I'm pleased to meet you, Miss Quillen, but I'll have to go now.
0: Oh, I wish you wouldn't. Mr. Winston, you seem to me to be in a terrible trouble.
1: I am.
0: I can't let you leave here when you feel the way you do about Mr. Dillard's death. Now, listen to me. Now, please listen. Are you all right? Are you in control of yourself now?
1: I suppose so. I'm not very good at control. I never was. That's why Matthew Dillard... Oh, but never mind.
0: Well, now, today is the anniversary of Mr. Dillard's death. Now, naturally, we're having a memorial service tonight.
1: Naturally?
0: Why, yes, in view of who Mr. Dillard was.
1: Oh, the people in the community.
0: The president himself has sent a message, as well as the governor and all the others.
1: The president?
0: Why,
1: the governor?
0: Yes. Oh, we'll go into all that later. Now, you just stay right here, Mr. Winston, won't you? You see, I think that your being here might be of some value to us. And we'll try to be of help to you.
1: I don't understand any of this.
0: Well, there are things I don't understand, too. But we're both going to have to wait because I'm in a terrible hurry. The others expect me in the next room. Now, look here. Now, just wait, Mr. Winston. You promise to wait?
1: Yes.
0: Good. Good. Very good. Now, you wait here.
3: Most complete coverage, of course, of the visiting celebrities. Still and all, Tom.
4: Still and all, you want me to give you the most space.
0: Will you two stop your argument?
5: Oh, there's no argument. It's just that Harris wants the press release to be mostly about him.
0: Never mind that now. There's the strangest man out there in the other
3: Isn't
0: room.
3: Isn't it fair that my address should be fully reported? I am, after all, Matthew Dillard, biographer and
0: yes,
3: historian.
0: Yes, Harris, but please, this man in the other room.
5: The one who should get the space in the press release is Matthew Dillard. Now, I wouldn't care if he'd been dead for 25 years instead of 1 year. He's the finest copy any press agent ever dealt with.
3: The point is that I say all this in my speech.
5: No.
3: A man who was a businessman until the last 10 years of his life, who then became a novelist.
6: though he had never written before, who became the greatest novelist of our age and at the same time the greatest celebrity of our age. Nobel Prize winner, mountain climber, special envoy of the president to Russia. Everyone in the civilized world has heard of Matthew Dillon.
0: As a novelist? I know one man who hasn't.
6: Well, that's beside the point. It's my speech that should receive the publicity because...
5: Because you have a biography coming out and publicity is money for you. Well, publicity is money for all of us, Harris. All three of us who are running the affairs of the late Matthew Dillard share in the profits from his work. I never hear you asking me to publicize Ada or myself, Harris.
6: When you publicize me and my speeches and my writings, you're publicizing Matthew Dillard because I'm always speaking and writing about him. I talk about what strange books he wrote. He had been a businessman all his life. Delicate, weird, fantastic, evocative books about witch doctors in the Congo or a world in which everyone has extrasensory perception. Everyone knows about those novels, and then I tease them with the next one. I tell them simply that it's about a strange city in which people, incarnated from the 18th century, move amongst the gadgetry of modern civilization.
5: Well, if you don't say any more than that about the story, I guess it's all right.
0: Will you please be quiet and listen to me? I don't know whether the man who's waiting for us in the next room is a reincarnation from the 18th century or not. But he is someone who claims to know Matthew Dillon.
6: I thought you said he'd never heard of him.
0: He never heard of him as a novelist. He was a very good friend of Mr. Dillard's. But it must have been before Mr. Dillard started writing.
5: Well, you'd think if he'd ever known Mr. Dillard, he couldn't miss hearing of him as a writer.
0: I think there's a story in this, Don. Some publicity.
5: Maybe.
0: Well, let's go and see him. Don Simpson? Mr. Winston.
7: Abe Winston.
5: Oh, pleased to meet you. Ada here tells me that you're an old friend of Mr. Dillard's.
7: Yes, indeed. For some time now, I've been... away, and so, of course, I didn't hear about his death.
0: Oh, naturally.
5: Not so naturally. Millions of people heard about his death.
7: But the things that people hear and the things that people see, are these things real, or are they faint, faraway echoes of desires unrealized?
0: What did you say?
5: That sounds familiar. Is that a line from something?
0: It is indeed.
7: There are lands, you know, where men are as the ether, incorporeal or perhaps just arboreal. At any rate, you can't see them.
5: I never heard that line before.
0: No, I don't know it either.
7: What is knowledge? Is it as hard and touchable as an oak table?
5: Mr. Winston, you sound like one of those weirdos in a Matthew Dillard novel.
7: A what?
0: A Matthew Dillard novel. Mr. Dillard was a writer, Mr. Winston.
7: Is that so?
0: Yes, it's so.
7: Oh, I'm very pleased to hear that. You know, he always used to tell me that he would love to try writing himself someday, in an amateur way, of course.
0: An amateur writer?
7: Yes, and I always encouraged him because he always had such an appreciation for other people's writing.
5: Oh? Well, Harris would be interested in who his favorite authors were. Whose writing did he like?
7: Why, mine.
0: Yours? Are you a writer?
7: Oh, yes.
0: You'll forgive me. I haven't heard of your work. What are some of the titles?
7: Well, I never did give any titles to my novels. You see, I just wrote them one after another very fast because I didn't have much time.
5: Much time for what?
7: Well, it was a question of my health, you see. My mental health, you might say.
5: Mental health? You mean...
7: Yes, I mean I went insane. I suppose I always was a little insane. I may be insane right now. I don't know. They've said I'm cured.

0: Yes, I suppose maybe I always was a little insane.
1: Now, wait a minute. Wait, whoa. Let's go back. What was your relationship with Mr. Dillard?
0: Well, I'd heard that Mr. Dillard was a wealthy businessman who sometimes helped out artistic people.
1: Uh-huh.
0: So I came to him for financial help. I brought him my first book. He recognized me for what I am.
1: Insane?
0: A genius.
1: Oh,
0: he recognized.

0: A genius.
1: Oh, he recognized the insanity, too. He could see that. I guess it's there in my books. Anyway, Mr. Dillard took me into this very home. Kept me, fed me, let me work on my books. He got psychiatric help for me, too. Paid for it himself. But all the psychiatrist would say for sure was that sooner or later I would have to be put away.
2: What did you write while you were living here?
1: Novels.
2: Many?
1: Well, I lost track. It was either 18 or 19 novels.
3: That first work of yours that you brought to him, what was it about?
1: It was a novel about a world in which everybody had extrasensory perception.
3: Oh.
1: I kept turning out novels, and he kept assuring me they were fine. Well, they were. I knew that. Finally, I had to be locked up.
2: Can you tell me what some of your other novels were about?
1: One was about a wild party in a pharmaceutical laboratory. Mm-hmm. And one about witch doctors in the Congo.
3: Witch doctors in the Congo.
2: Oh, Don, this is awful.
3: Now, let's keep our heads, huh?
2: Don't you see, Don?
3: No. I don't believe it. You, Mr. Winston.
1: Yes, sir?
3: Now, come on. What do you think you're pulling? Anybody could have come in here and said the things you've said.
1: I don't understand.
3: Is there one person in the civilized world who doesn't know Matthew Dillard?
1: Yes, I wanted to ask about that. Tributes from the president and the governor?
3: And a good many other important people.
2: Matthew Dillard won the Nobel Prize, Mr. Winston.
1: I can't believe that.
3: Oh, no, of course you can't. Everybody knows it but you.
1: I didn't know he ever did any writing.
3: Oh, you didn't, huh? Is there one bookstore where you couldn't get a Dillard novel?
1: I didn't know there were Dillard novels.
3: Is there one drugstore where the paperback editions don't hit you right in the eye?
1: There are the eyes that do not see. There are the ears that do not hear.
3: Sure, and there are the fakers that read a couple of Dillard's books and then come in here and pull an act.
1: An act.
3: All right, what do you expect? Money?
1: Money? Why? For what?
3: Oh, Ada, this guy is good. Oh, he's very good, really.
2: Mr. Winston, if you're really puzzled about what Mr. Simpson is saying, it's surprising that you never heard of Matthew Dillard as a novelist.
1: In the asylum? I don't think they had books there written after 1910.
2: Did you really write a book about witch doctors in the Congo?
1: Yes.
2: And the book in which all the characters had extra sensory perception?
1: Yes.
2: Mr. Winston.
1: What?
2: So did Matthew Dillard.
1: But I don't understand. Those aren't the kind of things he would have been able to write at all. And anyway, why would he... Oh, no. You mean he took my word? Oh, this is terrible. The minute I got out of the institution, I came here. I wanted to find out if he had ever been able to sell one of my novels because I needed money.
3: Uh-huh, money. Yeah, I thought so.
1: I can't believe he'd steal from me.
3: Brother, neither can I.
1: Look, I wrote a book. I think it's my masterpiece. And I want to know whether he stole that one, too.
2: What's it about?
1: It's laid in a city populated by people reincarnated from the 18th century.
2: Don, that book hasn't been published yet. Mr. Winston didn't buy that in a drugstore.
3: Mr. Winston, maybe I did you an injustice, maybe not. I don't know. We certainly have to do some figuring. What you're saying is that Matthew Dillard stole your novels.
1: Well, no. That's what you're saying.
3: Well, whoever says it, we'd better do some checking. Would you mind waiting here, Mr. Winston?
1: I didn't mind before, did I? Waiting, weightless, while weighty matters await the waiter.
4: I won't believe it.
3: Yeah, well, I didn't believe it myself, but you may as well get used to the idea, Harris. Matthew Dillard's novels were all stolen from some kooky guy that he thought was out of the way for good.
4: It hasn't really been proved.
2: Well, of course it can be. We can check with the mental institution.
4: No.
3: Why not?
4: Because I don't want to find anything out.
3: Yeah, I thought not.
4: All the work that I put in on the Dillard manuscripts. And tonight was the night when at last I was going to start to reap my reward. I'd be in the public eye. My biography of Dillard would be announced.
2: The biography of Dillard is something of a joke now.
4: Well, I'm darned if I'm going to allow some psychotic to get in the way of all that I've worked so hard for.
3: We've all worked hard.
2: We've all built our lives around the greatness of Matthew Dillard.
4: Well, I just refuse to believe that he wasn't great.

0: Know something? When I was his secretary, it was always a completed manuscript he handed me. I always thought how easily he seemed to write them there in his bedroom when the door was locked. He always had plenty of time for all those other things he did.
1: That's the way it is with a genius.
2: Yes, that's right. The rules don't apply. They don't tire the way other men do.
0: But what I meant was...
2: Now, don't think about it, Ava.
1: Dillard was a genius. You never doubted that during his lifetime, did you?
0: Oh, no, I didn't.
1: I knew Matthew Dillard. He radiated vitality.
2: Yes, that's true.
1: Look at what he's done for all of us.
0: Yes, you mean in the will.
1: Yes, we all share the profits of the work he left behind unpublished. It's so seldom that a man of genius is so generous.
0: Well, that's true. But that man in the other room...
1: That man in the other room is scarcely qualified as any kind of witness. A man who for years has been in an asylum.
2: Yes, and a man who lived here once and probably saw all the notes Matthew Dillard took for the books he was going to write.
0: Well, I still think we should look into his story.
1: Oh, we will.
2: Yes, of course we will.
1: Now, the service is to start very soon. I think you and I should leave for there right away, Ada.
0: What about Mr. Winston?
1: Well, wouldn't you say that Mr. Winston was Don's responsibility?
2: Oh, now, wait a minute.
1: I'm sure you agree, Don. Mr. Winston is a public relations problem, isn't that so?
2: Well, yeah, but... Yeah.
1: So, come along, Ada.
0: You're going to stay here with Mr. Winston, Don?
2: Yeah.
0: Well, what are you going to do?
2: Talk to him. Get his story.
0: Well...
2: Look, Ada, do you like that guy, Abe Winston?
0: No, not really.
2: Well, he's creepy, isn't he?
0: Oh, yes, he's very strange.
2: Yeah, well, that's the way I feel. And frankly, I'm all for truth at any cost. And I'm sure Harris is.
1: Of course.
2: But I'll bet that both of us would really be glad to find out that we had nothing to worry about from that Mr. Winston.
1: I certainly would.
2: To find out he was so insane that...
0: That what?
2: Well, I don't know, but you'd be glad to be rid of him, too, wouldn't you?
0: Well, I told you I think he's creepy. And besides that, I need the money for Mr. Dillard's books. It's
1: don't
0: just...
1: worry, Ada. Mr. Winston is a public relations problem, and Don is a public relations man. Come along. And so we gather here on the first anniversary of the death of a great man to pay tribute to his work and to his so nearly perfect life. For Matthew Dillard was
2: Ada.
1: No usual...
0: Oh, Don.
2: Come on up back with me.
1: People knew about Matthew Dillard and read his books and marveled at the sensitivity that was the built-in...
0: Is something wrong?
2: No. Everything's all right.
0: Did you talk with Mr.
1: Matthew
0: Winston?
2: Yeah.
1: Novelist of ours.
0: And?
1: But he was something...
2: And after a while, he went upstairs to his old room.
0: Mm-hmm.
2: And after a while, I wrote a press release. You want to hear it?
0: Yes.
2: While the world was paying tribute to the memory of the late Matthew Dillard, a former mental patient, Abraham Winston, evidently broke into the home of the late novelist and was found dead in an upstairs room. He left a note saying, "Why should Dillard have all the glory?" Do I send out this release?
1: A man whom we can think of only with awe. The great man with the great creative imagination, Matthew Dillard.

0: National Broadcasting Company invites you by transcription to join The Chase. There is always the hunter and the hunted, the pursuer and the pursued. It may be the voice of authority, or a race with death and destruction, the most relentless of the hunters. There are times when laughter is heard as counterpoint, and moments when sheer terror is the theme. But always there is the chase. And the chase becomes a terror-ridden nightmare when the pursuer is circumstantial evidence.
1: Yes, sir?
2: Oh, Wilton's the name. Edward Wilton. I've got a reservation.
1: Oh, yes, Mr. Wilton. Sing room, bath. Rate $4.50. Sign here.
2: $4.50? You boys seem to have a Ritz complex.
1: Palace Hotel may not be as big as the Ritz, but it's the biggest and best in Webb City, Mr. Wilton, and we don't mind letting foreigners know it.
2: Foreigners? 200 miles from Chicago and you're out of the country, eh?
1: Do you want the room or don't you?
2: Of course I want it. Don't get sore just pulling your leg a little. Let's have that pen, huh? There you are, my friend. Edward Wilton, Esquire, Middle Western Sales Representative for Ideal Air Conditioning Incorporated, the air conditioning of the future.
1: Is that what you sell, young man?
2: What else do you think would bring you to a burg like this?
1: What's that?
2: I said I never saw a town like this. Yes, I'll bet a lonesome young guy might have a little fun if he knew the right people.
1: Not much doing in Webb City at this hour, especially on a Tuesday night.
2: Well, how about the hotel? You got a bar here?
1: Nope.
2: What does a man do to get himself a beer, for instance?
1: Well, there's this place just down the street to the right. If it's a drink you're hankering for, he's got it, although you might not like the crowd.
2: Oh, why not?
1: Well, they're kind of jivey, so to speak. Most of them are millhands and their girlfriends, and they keep the jukebox going till way after midnight.
2: My, my, you don't say.
1: Are you trying to kid me, young fella?
2: Wouldn't think of it for the world.
1: If there's anything I hate, it's fresh salesmen. You fellas think you own the world.
2: No offense.
1: What's that you got hanging on your wrist?
2: Oh, this? That's an identification bracelet.
1: Looks sissified to me.
2: Oh, no, no. Lots of people wear them these days. Sophisticated people, that is.
1: Like you, I suppose.
2: You know, you're not very polite to the customers. Better not let the boss catch you talking to his favorite clients that way. He might can you.
1: That's so?
2: Yes, I happen to know him personally.
1: Well, I happen to be the boss, mister, and chief desk clerk. The name is Grimes.
2: Uh-oh. That's one for the house.
1: We serve breakfast from 7 to 8:30. Get down late and eat in the diner across the street, and no smoking in bed. Good night, Mr. Wilson.
2: Good night. Cheerful. Yeah. I was in quite a mood that evening, but what can you do? The road gets lonesome after a while when you're footloose and fancy-free, and even kidding a hotel clerk is a way to pass the time in a town like Webb City. I went up to my 2x4 bedroom and stared at the walls for a while, and then I washed and went back outside. The evening was warm and the streets were quiet. As I strolled along, that lonesome feeling got even stronger. So, I decided to step into the beer joint Grimes had mentioned. Biff's place. There were only half a dozen people inside, and the jukebox was running overtime. Most of them seemed to be mill workers having a nightcap before ambling home. It wasn't until I picked myself a booth and ordered a scotch on the rocks that I noticed the red-headed girl. Or rather, I heard her laugh. She was pretty cute, as small-town cuties go, and she was dancing with a guy in a tight-fitting suit and slick-down hair. I watched her as I finished my drink, and I ordered another. And I kept on watching until I downed two more, and she looked my way. There was something in her eyes, the way she smiled for a moment, that attracted me. And with the music and the drinks, well, I must have got a little tight, because I found myself getting out of my chair and breaking in on the two of them. May I have this dance?
3: Hey, what's the big idea?
2: I asked the lady if I could have this dance.
3: You can also have a sock and a push if you want one, wise guy.
4: Oh, act your age, Carl.
3: Huh?
4: This is 1953. All he did was ask me for a dance. It's almost like you've been insulted.
3: What kind of talk is that from you, Hazel?
4: Here we go again.
2: Look, if he wants to rave, let him rave, beautiful. Meanwhile, let's you and me dance, Hazel.
3: Why, you...
2: Carl! I wouldn't if I were you. First of all, I've got at least 2 inches and 15 pounds on you, and I used to fight semi-pro.
3: You gonna tell this jerk to get out of here, or do I go, Hazel?
4: I think your last suggestion's the best, honey.
3: Well, as far as I'm concerned, the two of you can drop.
2: My, got a temper, hasn't he?
4: Oh, he's just a small-town boy with a mind to match.
2: Well, then, shall we dance?
4: That's why you joined the party, wasn't it?
2: Check.
4: Music's nice.
2: So are you.
4: Little city boy trying out his line.
2: I'm a salesman. Can't blame me for trying to make a pitch.
4: You'd be surprised what sales resistance I've got.
2: You'd be surprised how I can sell.
4: What's your name, Curly?
2: Wilton. Eddie Wilton.
4: Mine's Hayden.
2: Yes, yeah, so I heard. How about a drink after this dance? Well, it lasted until 1 a.m. Then someone suggested a ride. We walked back to where my open convertible was parked and started off. I should have known better than to drive on liquor, but there was something about the evening and the girl that made everything all right. Well, where are we going?
4: You got any ideas?
2: There's a moon out, the road's empty, so let's just travel for a while.
4: Suits me fine. Are you married?
2: This is a fine time to ask.
4: Just answer the question, Junior.
2: I am as free as the breeze. You too?
4: Mm-hmm.
2: Who was that square you were dancing with before I broke in?
4: Carl Blaker. He's just a dumb town kid. He gives me a pain.
2: Why go out with him?
4: There isn't much of a choice in Webb City.
2: You're a good-looking number. Did you ever think of trying your luck in one of the bigger towns like Chi? You might get something in show business.
4: Stop handing me that moolah. Give me a cigarette.
2: It's in my left-hand pocket. Yeah, you'll find matches there, too.
4: What's that on your wrist, Eddie?
2: It's an identification tag.
4: Last time I saw one of those things was on a GI.
2: That's where I got to have it.
4: Cute. Let me have it.
2: For keeps?
4: Well, it isn't worth much, is it?
2: Well, no.
4: And don't be a cheapskate and hand it over. We'll probably never see each other again, and... I'd like a keepsake.
2: Well, it's yours, baby. Now, unhook it.
4: Thanks.
2: Huh?
4: What's the matter?
2: I don't know. Something wrong with the motor.
4: You're not going to pull that old gag on me. I thought you weren't small town.
2: No, on the level. It's not a gag. She's conked out. Holy smoke, I'm out of gas.
4: How convenient. You picked a nice place to park, too. Right under a stone quarry.
2: Okay, baby, if you think I'm that crude, excuse me.
4: Where are you going?
2: We passed a gas station a mile or so back. I'll get some more fuel.
4: You mean you really are out of gas?
2: While I'm gone, you can figure that one out for yourself.

0: She got me sore, putting me in the same dumb class with her small-town boyfriends. And it didn't improve my disposition any to find the gas station closed for the night. By the time I got back to the car, it was almost 3 a.m. And as I neared the open car, I could see Hazel slumped in the front seat, fast asleep. Hazel, no dice. The station's closed. Come on, come on. Wake up, baby. We'll have to walk. Hazel, Hazel, wake up! But she wouldn't wake up. Not in this world, anyway. Because Hazel was lying dead on the front seat of my car with her skull cracked open. It was one of those accidents that can happen once in a million. I'd parked near a stone quarry in an open car, and while I was gone, a rock had come loose, maybe 50 feet above her, and caught her square on the head. For a minute, I almost got sick. Then I pulled myself together. I had to get help, and the car rolled up as I staggered back to the highway, waving like crazy. Stop! Stop, will you?
1: What's the trouble, Bob?
0: There's been an accident.
1: Where?
0: Over there in my car.
1: Can you do a crack-up?
0: No, nothing like that. A girl, she... Hey, pretty bad.
1: Pretty bad? She's dead.
0: Yeah, I thought so.
1: How'd it happen?
0: A rock. It must have fallen from that stone quarry.
1: A rock from that quarry? Well, that hill's as smooth as the glass up there.
0: I don't care how smooth it is. That's what happened. What are you looking at me that way for?
1: What way, mister?
0: Hey, where are you going? Wait a minute. Come back here. Don't leave me like this. Come back. I stood there for a minute as you roared away, trying to figure it out. And then it hit me. He thought I'd killed her. He thought I was a murderer. It was all wrong. She was hit by a falling stone. And then suddenly, I remembered to look for the stone. I ran back to the car and scrambled around. I had to have that rock to prove it was an accident. And then, just as I saw it near the left front fender and picked it up in my hand, another car rolled up. Hey, mister! Mister!
2: Don't move, wise guy.
0: Bleeker!
2: Stay put or I'll blast you with a shotgun.
0: Oh, put that cannon down, you idiot.
2: Shut up. Hey, get out.
3: She's dead.
0: I know she is.
3: You killed her.
0: Well, you're out of your mind.
3: You brained her with that rock you're holding in your hand.
0: Oh, stop talking like that. It was an accident, Bleeker. This rock came from the quarry wall above her head. She was waiting here for me when I
3: knew my hunch was a good one. That's why I decided to follow you out. You dirty, murdering bum. We'll hang you for this.
0: Bleeker, you're off your beam.
3: Shut up.
0: I tell you, she...
3: Shut your lying, dirty mouth before I slug you here and now.
0: All right. All right, so you think I killed her. We'll leave it up to the cops.
3: Sure. We'll leave it up to the cops. If the cops can't handle it our way, maybe I'll get a couple of the boys together for a little stringin' bee. Come on, get in my car.
0: Just take it easy, Clark.
3: Get in and shut it for trap. You'll drive. I'll sit behind. And one false move, wise guy, get you a head full of lead pellets.
0: I didn't argue with him. He looked crazy mad to me. And besides, I knew when I gave the police the facts, Yeah, but how was I sure? 2 guys in a row took it for granted that I'd killed her. Why should the cops think otherwise?
3: You look nervous, wise guy.
0: All right, if it makes you happy, I look nervous.
3: And I don't blame you.
0: No?
3: First-degree murder gets the chair in this state.
0: I'm not getting any chair.
3: No?
0: No.
3: You won't get any asbestos either to keep that hot seat cool.
0: You'd like to see me get it, wouldn't you?
3: I not only like it, I got a stake in it.
0: Yeah?
3: I'm going to help put you there.
0: That's interesting. How?
3: I practically saw you kill her, didn't I?
0: You practically saw me what?
3: Stick your driving, wise guy. I'll do the yelling from now on. You were standing there, weren't you, with the rock in your hand?
0: I just found that stone when you drove up.
3: Sure.
0: What are you trying to do? Frame me on a murder rap?
3: Frame you? You don't have to be framed, wise guy. You set it up for yourself.
0: I'm telling you for the last time it was an accident.
3: When they put you in the chair, you can also tell that to the guy who throws the switch.
0: So
4: suddenly I got panicky. I didn't want this moron driving me into the police as if he'd caught me red-handed. I wanted to tell them my story in my own way, a voluntary statement, not a forced confession. I had to get away from Bleeker before we reached town, and there was only one way to do it.
5: Turn left, wise guy. It's a shorter route to town.
4: Whatever you say.
5: Now you're getting smart. Don't give me any lip, and maybe you'll reach the police chief all in one piece.
4: Got a cigarette on you?
5: Since when am I supplying you with smokes?
4: All right. I'll take one of my own if you let me stop the car and reach into my pocket.
5: You're stopping no car, wise guy. Here. I'll be sporty and give you one of mine.
4: Thanks.
5: Keep your eyes on the road.
4: Got a match?
5: Want me to smoke it for you, too? Here.
6: Now let go of the gun, Bleeker.
7: You joke me.
6: Let go of the gun.
7: The road. You're driving off the...

0: As I lost control of the wheel, the car had swung left and hit a soft shoulder. I felt a sickening lurch as it had rocked back and forth and then had completely turned over. For a second, I was stunned, and then I slowly crawled out of the side. It was a miracle as far as I was concerned, because I didn't have a scratch. And then I remembered Bleeker. Frantically, I started to pull the twisted metal apart, and there he was, lying across the seat, dead with a broken neck. That made two dead, two people I hadn't even known before that night. How could I explain it? What could I say to defend myself?
1: You all right?
0: Yes, officer, I'm okay.
1: What happened?
0: We hit a soft shoulder and turned over.
1: We?
0: There's another fellow in the wreckage. I think he's dead.
1: Stay put. Yeah, he's dead all right. What's your name?
0: Edward Wilton.
1: Where do you live?
0: I'm at the Palace Hotel in Webb City. I'm a salesman from out of town.
1: What's the name of the deceased?
0: Carl Bleeker. He lives in Webb City.
1: And who was driving?
0: He was. Don't ask me why I lied. I don't know myself. I only know that I was scared and I acted instinctively to protect myself. Next thing I knew, I was inside the prowl car and we were on our way, but not towards town. For some reason, we were headed back towards my car and Hazel's body. Aren't we going back to town?
1: Sure.
0: Well, this isn't the right direction.
1: Coroner lives up this way. I want to notify him before I book you.
0: Before you book me?
1: Don't get nervous. It's just a technicality. If you weren't driving, we won't place a charge against you.
0: But I told you I wasn't driving.
1: Okay. I didn't call you a liar, did I?
0: I'm sorry. The accident rocked me a little. I'm all nerves.
1: Sure. Now, just take it easy. What's that ahead of us? On the side of the road?
0: I don't see anything.
1: Looks like a parked convertible. Funny time of night to be parked out near that old quarry. Think I'll have a look. You can stay here if you like.
0: Well, I just want a breath of air.
1: Holy smoke.
0: What is it?
1: The girl. Looks as though she's been slugged.
0: Is she dead?
1: Just as dead as your friend was. This is getting to be quite a night. This kid was murdered.
0: Murdered? No!
1: He certainly didn't count herself on the head. You drove past here before your accident. Did you notice this car?
0: No.
1: Are you sure?
0: Positive, officer.
1: Funny. I'd say she'd been dead at least 2 hours. The engine hood is cold. Car must have been parked here for a while. Let's have a look at the license plate.
0: I think I'll wait for you back in the prowl car. As I got back inside the prowl car, I watched him take down my license number. Then he walked around to the front seat again and looked at Hazel once more. I saw him reach over and lift her arm, unfold her fingers, and take something out of her palm. Something that glinted in the glare of his flashlight as he carefully examined it. Then I remembered what it was. My identification bracelet with my name engraved on the plate. Insane to steal his car, but I couldn't control myself anymore. Everything seemed to be building up against me. I was being strangled with circumstantial evidence, so I just obeyed my instincts and ran for it. I didn't know where I was going. I just followed the road as it twisted and turned with my hands gripping the wheel so hard my fingers ached. Was it an hour or 2 hours? I don't know. I kept on driving, trying to escape. And then with one of those ridiculous impulses a raving maniac might get, I turned on the shortwave radio in the prowl car I'd stolen.
2: Attention all cars. This is Chief Dundee once more. I repeat the description of the man we want. Name, Edward Wilton. Age, about 32. Height, approximately 5'11". Weight, about 185. Wanted for murder and suspicion of manslaughter. Driving stolen squad car. License number 171 1, 3. He may be armed. If he offers resistance,

0: Yes, what can I...
1: You?
2: Yes, it's me, Mr. Grimes. Don't move. Just first listen to what I have to say.
0: Well?
2: I've been up all night, Grimes.
0: Have you?
2: I've been driving around like a man who's been doped. They're after me.
0: I know they're after you.
2: They want me for murder.
0: I know that, too.
2: Do you know why I came?
0: Why?
2: Because I don't believe they'll do it.
0: You don't believe they'll do what?
2: Convict an innocent man.
0: Of course they won't. All you got to do is give yourself up, son. You'll get a fair shake.
2: Do you think I'm a murderer, too?
0: No.
2: The evidence is bad, I know, but you can see it was an accident. You've got to see it. And the others, too. You don't know what it's like running away from something like this. All night I drove, thinking they'd shoot me down on sight. But I couldn't stand it any longer. I had to give myself up. I couldn't live like that for another day.
0: Want me to call Chief Dundee?
2: Yes. Just tell him I'm at the Palace Hotel. I was beaten, and I knew it. But then I thought if I could just give them my story. Grimes seemed to feel that I wasn't guilty. That's how he acted. Until 10 minutes later, when the chief of police walked in.
0: Here he is. Here's the thief and murderer.
3: Oh, wait a minute.
4: Keep your hands where I can see you.
2: Handcuffs?
0: What do you think you'd get? Metal? I knew he was a killer when he checked in here, Chief. He had that look in his eye. And then when he started asking me about girls.
2: No, I didn't say a word about girls to you, Grimes. I just asked you where I could get myself a drink.
4: Drinking too, eh?
2: I just had a couple. I mean...
4: Why did you kill her?
2: I didn't kill her, Chief.
4: No? Then who did?
2: It was an accident. A rock fell down from the quarry wall.
0: And what about Carl Baker? Did a rock fall on him too?
4: That's enough, Mr. Grimes. I'll handle this myself.
0: You'd better, or the town will handle it for you.
4: I don't like that kind of talk from you or anyone else, Grimes. As long as I'm police chief here, the law takes its own course. If I make myself clear...
0: Just as long as this double murderer gets what he's looking for.
4: All right, Wilton, let's get started.
2: What does he mean? The town will handle it for you.
4: Nothing. Let's go.
2: But I was going to find out later just what Grimes meant. After they had me down at headquarters, they questioned me. And I gave them all the answers I knew, but somehow nothing seemed to satisfy them.
4: All right, Wilton. We'll start all over again. What did you do when you stopped the car?
2: Nothing, I did.
4: Was she trying to get out when you hit her with a rock?
2: I didn't hit her. I swear I didn't.
4: What about Bleeker? They found a shotgun near his body. He had you under arrest when you slugged him, didn't he?
2: I didn't slug him. He had a gun, yes, and he scared me. I tried to wrestle the gun out of his hands when the car went wild.
4: He had the gun in his hands, driving at the same time?
2: He wasn't driving.
4: That isn't what you told the man in the squad car, Wilton.
2: I swear it's the truth. At last, they gave me a chance to sleep. They put me in a cell, and I dropped like a dead man for over 10 hours. When I woke up, it was dark again, and there was an ominous rumble coming from somewhere outside the jail.
0: Chief! Here, let me speak to the chief!
4: Feeling stronger, Wilton?
2: Oh, yeah, sure. What's the noise out there?
4: Never mind. As long as you're in my custody, they'll never get you.
2: Who's they?
4: I guess I better keep you off, just in case things get really rough. That crowd out there is in a nasty mood. They're liable to do anything.
2: Like come in here after me?
4: I've got 5 men inside, Wilton, and that mob will have to come in shooting if they figure to take you away.
2: Well, what about me, Chief? I've got a right to defend myself, haven't I? And I can handle a gun.
4: Well, I'll bet you can. You'll stay right here, Wilton. We don't give firearms to confessed murderers.
2: Confessed murderers? I never confessed.
4: No? You didn't know it, but you spilled the works last night while you was asleep.
2: I what?
4: We had a stenographer and 2 witnesses, Wilton.
1: What did I say?
4: You killed the girl in cold blood, that's what you said. And you finished Bleeker, too.
1: Oh, no, that doesn't make sense. I couldn't have said that.
4: But you did. You're virtually convicted of murder in the first degree right now. Sounds like that mob's coming up here to the jailhouse.
3: Chief, wild bunch out there, and they're talking lynch.
4: How many do you think there are?
3: Must be 500 easy.
4: Maybe we better call the governor for the National Guard.
3: Yeah. Too late now, Chief. They're starting to break down the door.
4: Come on. I'll see if I can make a last ditch plea and stop them.
1: But the last ditch plea didn't help. And then when I heard the door come down, I knew I was through. They're tearing through the front of the building now, and they'll be pouring into this cell block in just a second. They're coming. They're almost here. No, they can't do that to me. Don't let them find me. Don't tell them where I am. I didn't do it, I tell you. I'm innocent. Oh, no. I didn't do it. I tell you, don't let him find me.
5: Hey,
1: don't
5: let him. Sister, wake up.
1: No, don't let him.
5: Wake up. Wake up. You're having a nightmare.
1: Nightmare? You mean this is all a dream?
5: Judging by those empty glasses on the table, you had one too many.
1: You're not dead. Neither is Carlo. And I'm not in jail, and there's no lynch mob or confession, is there?
5: Lynch mob?
6: What's going on here? This wise guy trying to get fresh?
1: Oh, no, not at all. I don't want to dance, and I don't want to take your girl away. I just want to go home, see? Back to my hotel. Yes, sir, right now.
7: In the animal world, there is the hunter and the hunted, hound and fox, hawk and sparrow, chicken and worm. But who is to judge precisely which is the pursuer or the pursued as we enter the chase? The Chase was created and written for the National Broadcasting Company by Lawrence Klee. Heard in the cast were Don Briggs, Jane Webb, Ted Osborne, Ken Williams, and Joe Latham. The Chase is directed and transcribed by Fred Way. Fred Collins speaking. Two weeks from today, a hard-working accountant begins a game of pressure against his employers as he tries for success in The Chase.
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0: As in every winter, Montreal is crippled by seasonal blizzards. But residents along Winnicott Road are also paralyzed by something they're not accustomed to. The threat of being raped and murdered. Tension in the vicinity is running high. Doors are locked and chained. Friends and neighbors eye one another with suspicion. For Laura Prescott, having been assaulted in the park, a new boyfriend has brought an element of security into her life. But for her roommate, Nicole Nugent, the killer, whoever he may be, has struck tragically close to home. The third murder victim is Nicole's own Aunt Emily, the picturesque, blithe spirit who was apparently loved by all. Three questions linger in the minds of all concerned. Who is this madman lurking about? Why is he doing these terrible things? And finally, and most desperately, who will be his next victim? Face of the Foe continues in a moment.
1: 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If you're planning a trip abroad this year, you'll be returning to the United States through customs. 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
2: It was Monday morning, the day after Aunt Emily's murder. The sky was gray and heavy, with sweeps of angry black clouds that foretold a storm. The heavens, I thought, were protesting the slaughter of the innocent. Chris was with me, our quarrel forgotten and his book willingly set aside. Laura was there, along with Julian Brooke, his gentlemanly manner abandoned as he expressed outrage over Aunt Emily's murder, with his mouth set in a firm, hard line. And Lisa and Guy had come. Guy, for a change, silent and subdued. Lisa, beautiful and serene as ever, had taken me in her arms and rocked me gently, urging me to cry. But the tears wouldn't come. And now there was Lieutenant Philippe sitting wearily across from me, his cynical gray eyes looking bleak as death.
3: We know you're tired and under great strain, mademoiselle. We too are tired and under strain. There must be no more of these violent murders.
2: It's too late to say that now, Lieutenant. My aunt is gone.
3: Yes, I know how you must feel, mademoiselle, but the danger continues until the killer or killers are apprehended.
2: There is nothing I can tell you, Lieutenant. I can't imagine who would ever want to kill my aunt.
3: Your aunt had two boys staying with her. Both boys seem to have disappeared.
2: But she was good to them. They wouldn't have any reason to hurt her, except...
3: Except what, mademoiselle?
2: Well, one of them, Tony Bartha. My aunt was going to ask him to leave. She thought he was into the drug scene. He might have become angry and...
3: But then, mademoiselle Nugent, there was someone, after all, who might have had reason to harm your aunt. Hmm?
2: I suppose so, Lieutenant.
3: It seems... There's always someone.
2: Lieutenant, was my aunt sexually molested?
3: No, mademoiselle. She was spared that indignity. Although, as in the case of Elsie Grunberger, it may only have been that something frightened the killer away.
2: And so my Aunt Emily, who loved life and lived it with such zest... now lay stiffly in a mahogany casket between a pair of flickering tapers in a flower-banked room of Hanson's funeral parlor, her eyes sealed forever against the world of Maya. A bewildering variety of people came to pay their last respects. The stunned and frightened remaining members of St. Simon's choir, of course. And a dozen young monks from the Hare Krishna temple in saffron-colored robes with tilaks painted on their foreheads. A group from the drop-in center with Donald Hamill and Tony Bartha conspicuously absent. A supermarket clerk, the woman from the cleaning shop, the tea importer on Bloery where Aunt Emily had gone every month for her special blend of Darjeeling tea, who told me Aunt Emily had known almost as much about tea as he did, and a grizzled old shoemaker who said that Aunt Emily had been a woman after his own heart. She had always demanded that thick, stout soles be put on her shoes, none of those fashionable, skinny ones that wore out in no time. The shoes were for walking, weren't they? And she always had him put cleats on her heels so people could hear her coming. That was my Aunt Emily. I thought of her gleaming red motorcycle, stored away for the winter in her garage, and I knew what Aunt Emily would want me to do with it. If Donald Hamill ever returned, it would be his. It was the night following Aunt Emily's funeral, and Chris had suggested supper for just the two of us by the fire in his comfortable bachelor apartment.
4: You're not eating anything, Nikki. What are you thinking about?
2: Oh, I was thinking about my trip. All this has certainly taken the shine out of it.
4: Oh, but your Aunt Emily would be the first to urge you to go, despite everything.
2: I know. That's why I'm going, despite everything.
4: 3 weeks in Jamaica is just what you need.
2: But it seems a bad time for me to go away and leave Laura alone in the apartment.
4: Well, if you think she's nervous about it, why don't you suggest she go and stay with a friend while you're gone?
2: Yeah, I think I will. Well, one thing we've decided, we're having a peephole installed in our apartment door.
4: That's a good idea. You know, there's still that question of whether or not Kathleen Windsor and your Aunt Emily willingly admitted the murderer as someone they knew and trusted.
2: I'm exhausted from trying to figure out who did it and how. I'll just have to trust that Lieutenant Philippe will eventually catch the murderer.
4: Lieutenant Philippe looks too tired to catch anybody. But you're right, Muffet. You try to put everything out of your mind except your trip.
2: And giving you my answer when I get back.
4: You don't even have to worry about that. Considering all that's happened, I can wait a little longer for your answer.
2: Oh, Chris, you're so dear. I don't know why I keep putting you off.
4: Little Miss Muffet sat on a tuffet eating her curds and whey. Along came a spider and sat down beside her and frightened Miss Muffet away.
2: Is that why you've always called me Muffet?
4: Because you elude me. It's not just my preoccupation with writing that bothers you, Nikki. That's just part of it. You're afraid of love. You like the shallows, the quiet waters. But you're afraid of the whirlpools of love, afraid of being caught up, whirled away, lost in the maelstrom.
2: You're right, Chris. I am afraid.
4: But you have to take chances in life, Muffet. Make an act of faith and surrender yourself to the whirlpool without fear. That's what living is all about.
2: I knew Chris's words about life and love were true, and I was going to do a lot of thinking about them all the time I was gone. The trouble with me was I was a coward about life and love and death.

go after Big Mouth in close to the bank and Beechnuts the tobacco you chew. Around here, Beechnuts the word for chewing tobacco. And it's been that way, father and son, for a long, long time. What's the secret? It's the way Beechnut just keeps getting better. 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Big improvements. 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

0: We'll return to our story in a moment. Now, here are the Bunkers, Jean Stapleton and Carol O'Connor.
1: The house we liked the best wasn't the one we ended up buying. It was beautiful on the outside, but we found out that there were terrible termites everywhere. It would have cost us thousands of dollars to really get the house in shape.
2: That's right, and we didn't figure on all the increases in property tax, maintenance, and other expenses. But we went to HUG and got some very good advice.
1: Yeah, we were pretty lucky, weren't we, Archie?
2: Lucky? No, Edith. We wasn't lucky. We were smart. I know some people who never got as serious as us about buying a home. They've been having headaches ever since.
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4: Before I knew it, it was Saturday, and I was in a plane, the terror and tragedy diminishing behind me as I headed for 3 sunny weeks in Jamaica. The first thing I did on my arrival in Port Antonio was enroll in the Meet the People program at the local tourist board. I was introduced to 2 Jamaican girls my age and taken on a round of activities that left little time to think of the grim events at home. Sightseeing, swimming, water skiing, rafting down the Rio Grande, and riding the trails up into the Blue Mountains. I was so busy that my first week in the islands flew by. Montreal and murder were beginning to seem very far away. But then I received a letter from Laura.
5: Dear Nikki, we've been having sleet, snow, rain, and cold ever since you left. Doesn't it make you feel smug from where you sit under the Caribbean sun? No need to worry about me. Every time I peek through our new peephole, it's into the smiling face of my handsome English escort. The more I'm with Julian Brooke, the better I like him. And I'm with him a lot. One bit of news for whatever it's worth. Guess who I saw coming out of the parish house next to St. Simon's Church? None other than our scowling neighbor from apartment 4, T. Oliphant. But without the mysterious brown cotton under his arm for a change. What do you make of that? Love, Laura.
4: I wasn't sure what to make of it. Aunt Emily and the 2 other murder victims had been members of St. Simon's Choir. Lieutenant Philippe had suggested the killer therefore might very possibly be associated with St. Simon's. And now it appeared T. Oliphant was. Yet neither Kathleen Windsor nor Aunt Emily had shown any sign of recognizing him when he passed by them in the lobby of our apartment building. Then with a shudder, I recalled how he had looked at both of them in the same way, with that ugly sneer of his. I was glad to be so far away from Montreal at the moment, and relieved to know that Julian Brooke was looking after Laura. I was determined to enjoy my final week in Jamaica. I had splurged in a plush hotel suite, overlooking the dazzling white sandy beach and sparkling blue sea at Montego Bay. I took a leisurely breakfast on the balcony each morning, lazed on the beach until the afternoon when I went sightseeing. I thought about Chris hard at work on his book, but my mind refused to dwell on anything so serious as the question of our marriage. Then, all too soon it seemed, my vacation was over. And on my very last day in Jamaica, I received another letter from Laura.
5: Dear Nikki, I decided to take your advice after all and stay with a friend until you come back. There's been the bother of several anonymous phone calls. You know, the kind where you pick up the receiver and only hear someone breathing on the other end. A little frightening after all this murder business. Chris is in Toronto for a quickie conference with his publisher, so Julian and I will meet you at the airport. Nikki! Here we are.
4: Oh, Laura, Laura, it's so good to see you. Hello, Julian.
6: Welcome home, Nicole.
5: Nikki, what a glorious tan.
4: Wait till Chris sees you. Oh, I suppose you arranged this Montreal snowfall just for me,
5: to make you feel at home.
6: Laura and I had in mind taking you off to my place for a drink and a bite to eat as a bit of a homecoming celebration, if you're not too tired.
4: I'm not too tired. I'd love it.
6: Good. Then let's collect your luggage and be off.
4: Julian Brooke had to be a very successful furniture designer. He drove us in his sleek black sports car to an opulent glass and steel structure in Westmount, where he escorted us up to his second floor apartment, into a spacious combination living room library, elegantly furnished with sleek modular furniture and an impressive display of rare books, paintings, and sculpture. He poured us cocktails and graciously toasted my homecoming. I could see from the look he and Laura exchanged over their glasses that their relationship had been progressing well. A few moments later, a waiter appeared at the door with a catered dinner of delicious seafood.
6: Just one of the services of the establishment. Catered meals at the tenant's request from the penthouse restaurant.
5: As you can see, Julian believes in living in style.
6: Well, why not if you can afford it?
5: You're not the only world traveler, Nicky. Julian is taking off for Rome next week.
6: But not for a vacation, however. Purely business. I'm going to see Giorgio Bartoli, the Italian designer, about that new plant I'm opening.
5: Oh, it sounds exciting. Don't get him started, Nicky. His passion for innovative furniture is almost equal to his passion for boats.
6: And speaking of passions, I'm taking Laura to see her favorite Spanish dance company at the club midnight next Saturday evening. Do you suppose you and Chris might join us? It'll be my leave-taking party just before my plane takes off.
4: Well, sounds lovely to me, but I'll have to check with Chris, of course.
5: Julian will be going right to the airport. So if you and Chris come, I can ride home with you.
4: Laura, tell me about the phone calls. The ones you mentioned in your last letter.
5: Oh, I imagine whoever it was has become discouraged by now, since I haven't been there to pick up the phone.
6: I'm afraid it isn't so much those calls that caused Laura to abandon the apartment while you were away.
4: Then what was it? What else has happened?
5: I didn't want to write you about it while you were still on your vacation, Nicky. But now that you're back, you'll have to know.
4: Know what?
6: There's been another murder, I'm afraid.
4: Oh, God, that makes four. Was it another poor woman strangled?
5: Yes. In an apartment on Queen Mary near Godfrey. Just a block over from Winnicott Road.
4: Was she a member of St. Simon's Choir like the others?
5: I don't know. The papers didn't say. It was a very sparse account.
6: The police are under a tremendous amount of pressure, I suspect. Four murders, and they don't seem any closer to an answer.
7: There's a little town in western Pennsylvania called Oil City, where they make peace of mind. They put it up in quart-sized green and white cans and ship millions of them all over the land to people who don't want to worry about their cars. This peace of mind for car owners is called Quaker State Motor Oil. The folks who make it are experts, men who really know motor oil, because that's been Quaker State's specialty for over 50 years. Quaker State starts with the finest natural petroleum the earth provides, 100% pure Pennsylvania-grade crude oil. Then they put it through step after step of refining and fortify it to fight heat and rust and dirt and wear and give your engine the protection it needs. Quaker State Motor Oil. Who says you can't buy peace?

0: Zero Hour continues after this.
1: What is a Harrier? It isn't a helicopter, but it could land in your backyard. Harrier. It isn't a conventional jet, but it can match the speed of sound. Harrier. It's a revolution in aviation, and the Marines are looking for good men to fly it. Harrier. Phantom. Skyhawk. Cobra. Marine Corps. If you're a college man thinking of aviation, think Marine Corps and talk to the Marine officer who visits your school. The program is PLC Air, and there's no campus training. Few good men can even get free civilian flying lessons while they're still in college. The Marines are looking for a few good men who want to fly the Harrier, Huey, Intruder, Bronco, in the Marine Corps.
2: Another murder, the fourth, just 2 weeks after Aunt Emily's. And it had happened in a building just a 10-minute walk away from Laura's and my apartment. The police, looking for logic, searching for clues to construct a pattern, concluded the killings were the work of a disordered mind, a mind that knew no logic, had no pattern. When Chris called,

0: When Chris called on his return from Toronto, I was grateful for the sound of his voice and the feeling of his solid, reassuring presence near me again.
1: I hope Jamaica was more fun than Toronto.
0: It was beautiful, but I'm glad to be home, now that you're home, too.
1: Well, that makes two of us, Muffet. And you might be interested to hear that somebody else is back in Montreal, too.
0: Who?
1: Donald Hamill.
0: Donald? Where is he?
1: At the moment, bunking in with me. I found him and his guitar camped on my doorstep when I got in late last night. After that little talk he and I had at your place on his birthday, I guess he felt comfortable with me.
0: You're a comfortable kind of person, darling. Where has Donald been?
1: He hitched out of the city in a panic, but then decided to come back and try to clear things up as far as he was concerned. He's agreed to let me take him down today to give the police his story.
0: What is his story? And where is Tony Bartha?
1: Donald says he doesn't know where Tony is. When they left your aunt's house that last day, they split up. And according to Donald, that's the last time he saw Tony.
0: And Donald didn't ever go back to Aunt Emily's?
1: Yes, he did. About 6:30, according to him. He found the door open and your aunt lying dead on the kitchen floor.
0: Then maybe it was Tony who killed her.
1: It could have been. Anyway, that was Donald's first thought. He panicked and took off.
0: Do you think the police will believe his story?
1: I don't know, but I think I do.
0: So do I.
1: Well, I'll let you know what the police think over dinner tonight. How about the carbon espresso at 7, okay?
2: Oh, Nicky, was that tan your most gorgeous pleasure.
0: Oh, Chris, thank you. Now I know how much I missed you.
2: Well, that's what I was counting on.
3: Nicky, you're back.
0: Oh, Guy, I didn't see you come in.
2: Hello, Guy.
3: Oh, I'm glad I ran into you, too. I have something to show you. Look. It's a surprise for Lisa. Do you think she liked them?
0: Why, they're really beautiful earrings, Guy.
3: Those green stones are emeralds, in case you're wondering. I hope Lisa likes them.
0: How is Lisa?
3: More beautiful than ever. Maternity becomes her.
2: Lisa could never be anything but beautiful.
3: I know. Every time I look at her, I find it hard to believe she's my wife. Do you really think she liked the earrings?
0: That was Guy Saverin's big problem. He was so unsure of himself that he could never stop putting on a big show, even with his wife. Poor Lisa. I knew how she was going to feel about another of Guy's expensive gifts. Where was he getting the money to buy them? That's what I wondered. Fortunately, for the sake of my intimate reunion dinner with Chris, Guy was too eager to spring his latest surprise on Lisa to linger long at our table. Between his deadline and the extra work I found piled up at the office after my 3 weeks away, Chris and I had no other chance to be together the rest of the week. By Friday evening, I felt up to nothing more than a light dinner and early to bed. As I opened the door on the quiet apartment, I realized it was the first time I'd been home alone since I came back, since the police had issued their grisly warning. I closed the door firmly and slid the chain lock into place. As I started for the kitchen... Hello? Hello? Hello? Who is this? Say something! Oh. I dropped the receiver back on the hook, drawing my hands away as though the phone were on fire. A chill shot up the length of my spine. I should have let the receiver off. But perhaps this time it was Chris or Laura calling home for some reason. Why be frightened of a silly telephone? Even if it was that creep calling back, I could just tell him to bug off. Hello? Maybe I wasn't so brave after all. I decided to leave the phone off the hook and hope that no one would try to reach me. I'd have a quick dinner and get into bed. And tomorrow I'd suggest to Laura that we have our number changed. The monotonous hum of the phone off the hook was a little unnerving, but better than that sudden shrill ring in the empty apartment. I was about to take to my bedroom and hopefully let sleep shut out all my disquieting thoughts of prowling psychopaths in the night when... It was someone at the door. But who?

0: No one had pressed the buzzer from the lobby. If it were Laura without her key, she would call out, not frighten me with that strange soft knocking. Who is it? Why didn't they answer? I was almost afraid to look through the peephole, but it seemed whoever it was wasn't going to go away. I put my eye to the opening and looked out straight into the cold, thick glen stare of T. Oliphant.
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2: At 19, Jill Kinmont was one of America's top women skiers, till an accident on an icy slope left her paralyzed. Now, 17 years later, she's a teacher, a good teacher.
3: I guess you can say I've overcome my handicap, but I couldn't have done it alone. I had family, friends, people who accepted me, believed in me, and helped me believe in myself. 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Well, unless you recognize that we are human beings with feelings, with skills, with a sense of responsibility, then you're adding a handicap we can't overcome.
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1: 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I'm Rod Serling, and this is The Zero Hour.
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3: Special Agent M, reporting for duty.
1: Agent M, during the past year, there have been countless attempts to overthrow this government and make this country a protectorate of one of the aggressor nations. Attempts have been made on the life of the king. Within recent months, certain leading statesmen have died, apparently by their own hand. Now, it is charged that these deaths have all been political murders. Tonight, you are to interview the man who is responsible for our being here, a certain high-ranking government official. The car will call for you at 9. Act with the utmost secrecy. Keep me informed.

0: That night, a black sedan with drawn curtains carried Agent M to a castle some distance outside the city. He was led into a great chamber where an elderly man awaited him.
1: You are expected. You will enter here, monsieur. Your host waits inside.
2: Thank you. Good evening. Will you come over here and sit down?
3: Of course, sir.
2: I will not introduce myself. For the time, I prefer to remain nameless.
3: An introduction is not necessary, sir.
2: So, you recognize me. Well, I suppose I should have known that you would. Sit down, Agent M. I have a story to tell you.
3: Thank you. I'm ready, sir.
2: I am about to tell you of a great plot. A plot that is slowly but surely wrecking my country, taking its leading citizens, its patriots. I don't know how much K7 has told you, or even how much he knows.
3: Well, I know only that there have been certain political murders, sir.
2: Yes. Yes, there have been murders. Last week, one of my old friends died, Agent M. If these murders are not stopped, my country will fall into the hands of a mad group who would give it to a totalitarian state. This man who is behind the deaths of our patriots has been promised power and wealth if he succeeds. He will become a dictator. Already he is powerful.
3: You know who he is?
2: Yes, I know. But let me tell you how he started. We once thought him to be a patriot. He was one of us. He even formed a society called the Chosen Band.
3: I've heard the name.
2: The Chosen Band was formed to preserve our nation, our way of living. Each man who joined was told that belonging would be dangerous, that we might even have to give our lives for our country.
3: You are a member of the group?
2: Yes. I joined. All of my friends joined. We believed we acted for our country. We were ready to face danger, and we signed letters.
3: What kind of letters?
2: Here is a copy of the one I signed. I have made this from memory. I am tired of life and do not wish to carry my burdens any longer. I leave this world by my own hand.
3: You wrote and signed that letter?
2: Yes, Agent M. I told you we were warned that belonging to the Chosen Band would be dangerous. Each of us signed a letter similar to this so that in the event we were called upon to give our lives for our country, there would be no investigation that would reveal the secrets of the band.
3: I see. I think I understand the plot. As soon as this man who organized the Chosen Band had all of your letters in his possession, he began killing those who opposed him.
2: Yes, Agent M. 10 great men have already died. I know now that unless something is done, all of us will die. Then there will be none to oppose him. He will murder the king and turn this country over to the world's mad dog. All of us who joined the Chosen Band live in the shadow of death. It was nothing but a trick to cover the murder of patriots.
3: Who is the Chosen Band's leader?
2: His name is...
3: You're hit, sir. Here, let me help you.
4: It's too late. Tell K7 that... Tell him the man is... Ferenc...

0: Agent M returned to his rooms a little after midnight. By that time, the morning papers had already printed an account of the old banker's death. And despite the fact that he had died before M's eyes, it was claimed he had taken his own life. A few minutes later, Ivan entered.
1: Ivan, did you follow my instructions?
2: Yes, M. I followed the car that took you to the old castle. While you were inside, I looked the grounds over carefully.
1: Did you see the murderer?
2: Yes, I saw him as he was running away.
1: Oh, if we could only have gotten to him in time. I was sure that sooner or later they would find out that we were here. But I didn't expect that they would strike tonight. I only ordered you to follow me because I wanted to establish a guard around the old man. Would you recognize the man who shot if you saw him?
2: Yes. Wait, Em, let me finish. I succeeded in following the man when he left the grounds.
1: Then you know where he went?
2: He reported to Ferenc Mirsch.
1: Ferenc Mirsch. Ivan, you've discovered the key to this plot. Mirsch, that's the man.
2: You've heard of him, then?
1: Yes, Ivan. The old banker died as he was trying to tell me that name. His last words were, "Tell K7 the man is Ferenc," and he stopped there without ever giving me the last name. Do you know where Mirsch is now?
2: Yes, he's at home, Em. The man who shot the old banker reported to him and left. And a short time later, Mirsch retired. When I left, his home was in darkness.
1: Take me there, Ivan. We're going to call on him tonight.
0: The garden behind Ferenc Mirsch's home was dark. Not a light burned in the great house as Agent M and Ivan climbed to a small balcony.
1: Let me have your hand, Ivan. Now, careful. You're sure this is the room?
2: Yes. I watched from behind those rose bushes under us. I could see through the French doors. There's a desk just inside.
1: And I want to see what's in that desk. I'm going to jimmy these doors. Don't use your flashlight. All right, I'm ready. Now, let's hope it doesn't make too much noise.
2: Oh, I hope Mirsch didn't hear us.
1: No, I don't think he did. Throw your flashlight around the room.
2: There's the desk, Em.
1: Yes. There's a heavy lock on it, too. Look, a steel cabinet. Ivan, I think we'll find the papers we want in that cabinet. If I can get the jimmy behind the steel door.
2: Careful, Em. Someone will hear us.
1: Oh, it's got to be done. I'm going to try it again. All right. Now, put your light out and listen.
2: I don't hear anything.
1: No. Perhaps we were lucky. These are big rooms. The sound would be deadened. Switch on your light again. I want to look in this cabinet. Yes. Here are the papers we want. I no longer enjoy life. Ivan, here are the letters that were signed by the patriots who were tricked into joining the chosen band. There must be 20 or 30 of them. Look at the names.
2: Em, there's Mirsch's own letter.
1: Yes. He probably showed it to others to get them to write their own. Yeah, they're all here. We'll take these with us.
3: I think not, my friend. Don't try to move.
1: You might as well put your gun down, Mirsch. I notified the police before I came here.
3: You're lying, but it makes no difference. The police would not dare move against me. Don't try to reach for your gun.
1: Get down, Ivan. Quick, get his gun. He dropped it. It's on the floor near his hand.
2: I've got it. Em, he's dead.
1: Yes, Ivan. The master plotter will never order another man killed. Wait. Find his letter. It's in that pile on the desk.
2: Here it is, Em. What are you going to do?
1: Wipe the fingerprints off my gun and put it beside him. We'll put his letter on his desk. There. Now the authorities will think that he, too, died of his own hand. There'll be no investigation.

0: Special Agent M, reporting to K7. The man behind the political murders is dead. According to newspaper reports, he died of his own hand. His name was Ferenc Mirsch. I have seized many important papers from his desk. They will be handed to you in person along with my confidential report. The case is closed.
1: 2 days later, the letters which statesmen and patriots had been forced to sign when they joined the chosen band were returned to the men who had written them. The chosen band passed out of existence. A great plot had failed. Listen for my next story. This is K7 speaking.

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1: Strange Wills. Starring the distinguished Hollywood actor Warren William. And featuring Carlton Young and Howard Culver with an all-star Hollywood cast. Original music by Del Castillo.
2: Dead men's wills are often strange. We cannot attempt to understand them or try to find the answers. We can but tell the story.
3: This is Marvin Miller bringing you sales highlights of radio's newest and most sensational transcribed show, Strange Wills. What makes strange wills so outstanding? The answer is simple. These are strange stories of strange wills made under strange circumstances. They are unusual, different, exciting. Strange Wills is a show that cannot be typed. Suspense, romance, psychological drama, comedy, love, intrigue. Yes, every human emotion, every strange, unusual story behind man's last written declaration is brought forth and dramatized by Hollywood's greatest radio cast. Starring the distinguished Hollywood actor Warren William, Strange Wills has, in supporting roles, a host of names that have made radio history. Names such as Will Wright, John Brown, Carlton Young, Peggy Weber, Lurene Tuttle, Charlie Lung, Perry Ward, and Howard Culver. Strange Wills is written by Ken Crepine, lawyer and writer, who spent over 10 years searching through probate files in courts all over the world for material that would guarantee the finest program ever to be heard on the air. Imagine a program that took 10 years to build. Direction is under the very capable and brilliant producer, Robert Webster Light. All of this means only one thing. Strange Wills is radio fare that is different, exciting, and unusual in story content. There is nothing like it on the air. But now, let me substantiate these claims. Let's take romance. In the Strange Wills story, The Prince of Broadway, Harry McNeil, actor's agent, falls desperately in love with his young and beautiful protege, Judy Morrison. But in the code of the theater, career comes before love. Knowing that he can never put Judy in big time where she belongs, he wills her to his competitor and then joins the RAF. But Judy wouldn't stay put. She searched the battlefields of the world for Harry. And then finally one day in a little hospital just outside Munich. Well, let's listen to the scene.
4: We have only about 60 patients. They are nationals of every country in the war.
5: Are they all blind, Doctor?
4: Most of them. But we have about 20 who are psychopathic cases. We are especially happy that you have come, Miss Morrison. You see, we have learned that musical therapy is very beneficial as a means of recovery. In many instances, our medical knowledge is of little value. Well, if you are ready...
5: You come too, John, won't you?
6: Of course, if I can be of help.
4: Come this way, please. Our piano survived the war, but I'm afraid it's badly out of tune. Here we are. Many of them are seriously wounded, as well as blind.
5: Oh, John, how horrible.
4: Frau Zimmermann will accompany you. You have your music?
5: Oh, yes, Doctor, here it is. I'll walk around the room as I sing. You see, Doctor, I'm looking for a certain soldier. In fact, I've been looking now for almost 4 years. He's listed as missing in action.
4: What is his name?
5: McNeil. Major Harry McNeil of the Royal Air Force.
4: I am sorry, Miss Morrison, but our records do not show...
5: Yes, I know. I've heard that from London to Berlin. But I'm still looking.

0: Judy sang her heart out to those boys, just as she'd done month after month, year after year. She visited every bed, looking, hoping, praying. Many of the patients were swathed in bandages from head to foot. How she ever hoped to identify Harry was beyond understanding. But as she stood there, literally singing with eyes full of tears, she was a picture I'll never forget. The late afternoon sun came streaming into the room and formed an aura of light over her head. She looked like and was an angel of mercy.
1: Like it? Well, who doesn't like love and romance? Now, let's switch over to psychological drama. It's the strange will story of Mad Concerto, the story of a girl who inherited $10 million from a wealthy admirer, if, a big if, too, if she would live alone the rest of her life and never marry. Warren William, as John Francis O'Connell, probate lawyer, visits the home of his client for the first time. It is then that he sees Nadia Winter. Let's go into the house with him.
2: Come in, please, Mr. O'Connell. Mr. Walker is waiting for you. He's in his study on the second floor.
3: Thank you very much. As I entered the door, I stopped. It was like a beautiful dream come true. I mean her, of course. She was sitting at a concert grand piano, completely engrossed in her music. She was exquisite, something out of a picture book. She had a wild, barbarous look, and her blonde hair seemed to keep tempo with the strange, savage music she was playing. As I passed her, she glanced up for just a fleeting moment, and I saw she had brown eyes, eyes that seemed to probe deeply into my soul. She held me with a long and tense look, and then I lowered my eyes and followed the servant up the stairs. Who was this strange creature, this most beautiful, most sensuous of women? Even the scent of her exotic perfume reached out like tentacles of doom and encircled me. Unfortunately, I was to learn later.
1: Wonder what happened? Well, how about asking your Telaway's representative to play the whole show? He'll do so gladly. Did you ever hear the story about the man who carved his last will on the back of a woman? He was a pirate, she a lady. After a terrific sea battle in which both ships were sunk, the pirate and the lady ended up on a desolate island. He wanted his estate in England to go to his little island in the Bahamas called Freeland, and the lady was willing. We won't tell you what happened on that lonely island. But in any event, John Francis O'Connell, the first British barrister and King's agent, accompanied the lady back to England in order to help her claim the pirate's inheritance. Suppose we listen to this thrilling and unforgettable scene from The Lady and the Pirate.
0: My ultimate decision was clearly defined when I accompanied Lady Ruth Carroll back to London in order to help her in proving the last will and testament of Black Richard. We were summoned before the House of Peers. I presented her case. My lords, because of the mitigating circumstances which will be known to you, the last will and testament of the deceased can never be actually filed. But I have brought the sole beneficiary before this august body in order that each of you can personally examine the document. Lady Ruth Carroll, I ask you now to disrobe before the House of Peers. Oh, believe me, my lords, I do not show disrespect to either Lady Ruth Carroll or to you. Rest assured that only her back will be exposed. Are you ready, milady?
4: Yes, Mr. O'Connell.
0: Will you please walk up to the lords, milady, and let them examine your back? And with your permission, milords, I shall read the words tattooed across her back. All to bearer. Signed, Sir George Pemberton, 1724. Many of you remember Sir George Pemberton. He sailed for the colonies 10 years ago. Little was heard of him since, save only that he purchased an island in the Bahamas. But by fate or providence, as you will, Sir George Pemberton lived long enough to carve his last will and testament on the back of his own sister.
1: Strange wills made by strange people. Yes, what entertainment, what a show. All the world loves a lover, And that's exactly why you will find the strange will story, Seven Flights to Glory, one of the most beautiful, most poignant ever to be told on the air. Lucy Witherspoon, old, dominant, and willful, gave her son and only heir at law the choice of inheriting the industrial empire she had created or the sum of $5,000 and a ticket to Paris. Bob, her son, wanted to be an artist more than anything in life, more even than the millions of dollars his mother offered. And so he took the ticket to Paris. And in so choosing, he lost the love of his fiancée. Well, what happened? Leave it to John Francis O'Connell. He played a fast game to mend two broken hearts. Here is the final heartwarming scene in Seven Flights to Glory.
0: This is the last time I'm going to walk up seven flights for a long time to come.
4: Seven Flights to Glory. A little bit tarnished just now, but I still love it.
0: As soon as you've found a new model, you'll start over?
4: Yes, but no more entanglements. From now on, it's art. Pure, unadulterated art. The next time I hear a girl say money, I'll ring.
0: Here we are. Permit me to open the door.
4: Yeah. John. John, where did you find that model? What a figure. Golden hair, wonderful proportions. Hey, you, turn around. I want to see the face that comes with that perfect back. Catherine. Okay. Okay.
5: Bob. Oh, Bob, darling.
4: What on earth are you doing here? How in the...
5: I moved to Paris, Bob. I took a job as a model. Mr. O'Connell offered it to me.
4: You want a model? I can't...
5: It's true, Bob, it's true. I want to be your model. And I'm going to live right here in the Latin Quarter, if you'll let me. Oh, I was so wrong. So wrong.
4: Don't cry, darling. I was wrong, too. But come on, take off that robe and put on your dress and we'll find a place for you to live.
5: I've found one already.
4: You have a place to live? I don't believe it. Where is it?
5: It's here, Bob. Right here in the studio.
4: Here? Here with all this paint and smells and canvases lying around?
5: Uh-huh. See, I thought we could both live here very nicely.
4: Both live here? Both of us?
5: Yes, darling, both of us. This morning I stopped off and got us a marriage license. I thought maybe we'd still have time. Time.
4: Time to start our glorious adventure? Oh, yes, darling, we have. A lifetime from this day on.
1: Do you like horror? Do you like stories about the moors of Scotland, deadly moors covered with fog, and the eerie sounds of strange moor creatures? Add to that a murder. All of these ingredients put together spell 30 minutes of exciting, never-to-be-forgotten radio fare. This unusual strange will story, called Midnight on the Moor, is replete with dynamic intensity that will keep you on edge until the murderer is brought to bay. Let's listen to a short scene from Midnight on the Moor. See how easily you can be transplanted from wherever you are to the fog-swept moors of Scotland, and a funeral.
6: Dear brethren, we are all gathered here this night at the Castle MacLanahan in the last tribute to the late departed Sir Walter MacLanahan. In Mr. O'Connell's absence, I will take upon myself as minister of the gospel the duty of reading the will. According to the wishes of the late deceased Sir Walter MacLanahan, the coffin is to be opened, and his heirs at law will respectfully take seats around the coffin. Will you please wheel in the remains? Aye, right here in this room. Now, that's fine, lad, thank you. And now then, will you please remove the cover? Sit it right over near the fireplace. Would the five of you please draw your chairs up to the foot of the coffin?
5: Oh, how ghastly. Must we sit here and look into his dead face?
6: It was his wish, Mr. Sun.
7: He was a peculiar one, my brother Walter was. Ever since that night when Moffat disappeared into the fog.
5: Uncle Andrew, must you bring...
7: I'm sorry, lassie. I cannot help but think of that night. It made of him a madman.
8: He always said that he would find the murderer of his son before he was laid to rest. This is his last chance. His last chance.
1: Who said adventure? Well, Strange Wills has more than its quota. Let's examine the Strange Wills story, Emeralds Come High. Mix a grizzled old prospector and an emerald mine in the green hell of Columbia. Add the curvaceous and beautiful Patsy Bubbles Moran, queen of burlesque. Add to that a handsome young mining engineer. Sprinkle lightly with headhunters who capture Patsy and make her their queen. And drop into this concoction the rhythmic beat of jungle drums, of a burlesque dance deep in the heart of the Colombian jungle. Shake well. And, well, let's really give it a shake and see what comes out.
0: Patsy Moran had disappeared as completely as though the jungle had swallowed her up. We searched everywhere, but not a single clue could we find. Steve, Peter, and I were forced to the conclusion that she'd been captured by the headhunters. As soon as the storm abated, we decided to increase the perimeter of our search. By twos, we spread out in an ever-widening circle. A little later...
9: Bossman! Bossman, come!
10: That's Tulu. Come. That's Tulu. He must have found something. Let's hurry.
11: Coming, Tulu.
9: See, Bossman, one tree. Tulu find hair. Red hair. Hey,
11: that belongs to Patsy, all right. Now let's look around and try to find some more. We can trail her right to their village if we're lucky.
10: Here's another one over here. Looks as though Patsy is deliberately letting her hair get caught in the underbrush. She's showing us the way.
9: Drums beat closer.
10: We're getting closer to their encampment now. Be careful where you step. We can't let them hear us. Shh. Look, over here between these bushes.
0: That's the village, all right. What's going on? I can't see.
10: Looks like they're having their ceremonial dance. All of the Jibaro tribe are sitting in a semicircle. Someone must be dancing. See how they keep swaying to the throb of the drums?
11: That's their dance of victory. I hope that doesn't...
10: I don't think we're too late. They all dance around a new head. Now only one is dancing.
11: I'll go up closer. Wait here.
9: Hey, crawl over here. We can see everything.
10: One at a time. You go first, John.
11: Take a look, John. There's a sight to remember.
12: Shades of Minsky. It's Patsy, and she's dancing.
11: What a dance. Broadway never saw anything like that.
10: We've got to let her know we're here.
12: Wait. With all these birds raising bedlam around us, I think I can do it.
11: What are you going to do?
12: I'll give her the wolf whistle. She'll recognize that.
10: She didn't hear you. Do it again.
11: She heard it. Hey, she's giving us a message.
13: Heard you, heard you. Dancing too. Save my head. They want to make me their queen. Come back tonight. Same place. See

Say, I want to hear the rest of that one, too. Strange wills. All right, let's admit it. Have you heard anything on the air as versatile, as strikingly different? But listen, we're coming up with thrills and chills. In this next Strange Will chapter entitled Margin for Love, Tim Ryan is scheduled to die in the electric chair for a murder of which he is innocent. John Francis O'Connell, admirably played by Warren William, learns of his innocence just 30 minutes before the switch is to be thrown at the state prison. He is attempting to reach the governor to tell him of the news. It is 30 minutes to midnight, and a storm is raging over the state. Let's listen to this most thrilling scene from Margin for Love.

0: busy, sir. Why, I haven't even reached the operator. Operator, operator, operator.
1: Number, please.
0: Operator, listen to me. This is John Francis O'Connell, attorney at law. Put in a long-distance call to the governor's residence for me. A man is scheduled to die in 17 minutes.
1: One moment, please. I'll connect you with long distance.
0: Oh, all right.
1: Long distance.
0: Long distance. This is John O'Connell, attorney at law. I want to place a call, an emergency call, to the governor's residence. A man's life...
1: I'm sorry, sir, but there'll be a slight delay. All of the circuits are busy.
0: Oh, hang the circuits. I tell you, a man's life is in danger. A man is to die at midnight. I tell you...
1: One moment, please. I'll connect you with my supervisor.
0: Oh, hang the supervisor. I want the governor's mansion.
1: This is the supervisor speaking.
0: Supervisor, listen. In just 9 minutes, a man is scheduled to die in the electric chair. I have evidence to save him.
1: I'm sorry, sir. I can't make out what you're saying.
0: Supervisor, don't leave the line. I want the governor. The governor. Do you understand me? Get me the governor.
1: One moment, please. I'll try and connect you.
2: Charlotte, frighten me. Only 5 minutes to midnight. Only 5 minutes.
0: No, I'll have him in a moment.
3: 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It's a smash ending unsurpassed in modern radio drama and loaded from start to finish with suspense. Did I hear a quiet, well-modulated voice say, "Give me music"? Well, good, I wholeheartedly agree. Let's take out the strange Will show called Emily. We will hear the music of the masters. Emily is the story of a violin made by that great craftsman Antonio Stradivari way back in 1732. Emily is the life story of that violin, the only violin that the great master named after a girl, the girl he deeply loved and never married because she became a nun. What happened to Emily down through the centuries is a classic of modern storytelling. How she grew in tone and stature, how she laughed with the gypsies and cried under a dictator, makes one of the most beautiful stories of all times. Let's listen for a few minutes to a scene of this great radio show. Emily has been stolen by the gypsies.

0: These were glorious days for Emily, and from the enchanted woodlands of Italy, she traveled north through the Balkans, up through the forests of Russia, ever singing, ever living, ever growing. At night under the moon, the gypsies would gather round their campfires and sing their ancient songs of Romany. Emily pulsed with warmth and feeling. She must have loved the gypsies, and they loved her. For almost 30 years, she traveled from the steppes of Russia to the sunny provincial towns of Spain. One day, the little gypsy band entered Vienna. As was their custom, they wandered through the city singing songs, telling fortunes, and of course, playing Emily. As they played their wild gypsy music, a man opened his window in the Odenhaus and looked down into the street.
1: Well, they're gypsies! Who gives a Paganini competition? Who owns that violin?
2: It belongs to us, Maestro Paganini. To us, the gypsies of Romani.
1: I want to look at it. Bring it up, please, to Suite 200.
2: But we are not allowed to enter the public buildings, Maestro. We are gypsies. It is against the law.
1: When a Paganini says to enter, you enter. With a violin such as you have, you could storm the very gates of paradise. Come in, I say.

0: Come in, gypsy girl, come in.
1: Thank you. Thank you, Maestro Paganini.
0: Hey, but where are the others? I invited them all.
1: Oh, they will wait for me outside. We gypsies are not worthy of the invitation of the great maestro.
0: You gypsies. What simple children you are. You cry and laugh, much as the children do. But I envy you. I, Maestro Paganini, envy you with my whole heart.
1: Envy us gypsies? Oh, the maestro is making fun.
0: No. I speak what is in my heart. I envy you gypsies because you alone know the wonderment of nature. You alone witness the miracles of God. And you alone have the feel of life. Oh, give me the violin, please. I would look at it.
1: Oh, yes. Here it is, maestro. Oh.
0: Let us walk over here to the window. The light is much better. Oh, the work of the ship is burned. Oh, wait, let me look inside. There, I see the signature. I knew when I heard the tone I was not mistaken. Antonio Stradivarius, 1732. Emily. So this is the violin that the whole world has been searching for. This is Emily. It's the greatest of all creations.
1: Emily, I do not understand.
0: This is the one violin Stradivarius named after a girl. They say she was his boyhood sweetheart before she came a nun. He never forgot. And he named his violin after her.
1: And to think it belongs to us, the gypsies. Ah, but Maestro Paganini, Emily has been happy with us. She sings just as we do and cries, and she dances our gypsy dances, just as though she was born one of us.
0: May I play it?
1: Oh, Maestro, that would make all of us happy. Emily played by the great Paganini.

0: the divine. I cannot live without. I offer 1,000 lire.
1: 1,000 lire? Oh, no, maestro.
0: 2,000 and three.
1: No, maestro Paganini. Oh, no.
0: Oh, how much, then? In name of the price. How much to make Emily mine? I must have. You shall not leave this room until we strike a bargain.
1: Gypsies are strange people, maestro. My father instructed me to tell you that if you love the violin, then it is to be yours.
0: For what price, gypsy girl?
1: The price is this. That you shall play one of our beloved songs of Romani for us now. Look, look out the window. You see? They stand on the street below, waiting for you to play.
0: Yes. There they stand. All of them. Looking up here. You see now, gypsy girl, what I meant when I said you gypsies were God's most beloved children. If I cry a little pain or attention, I'm a silly, sentimental fool. You gypsies below, you shall have your song of Romany, and more. You shall have the eternal love of the great Paganini. I vow you this before the blessed mother.
2: Viva Maestro Paganini! Viva Maestro Paganini!

0: 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This is Marvin Miller saying, what is more strange, more fascinating, more exciting than the true stories of strange wills made by strange people?
1: Strange Wills. 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

This is Fred Foy introducing Jim Harmon's presentation of Les Tremaine and Tony Clay in an original Carlton Morse thriller, The Fear That Creeps Like a Cat.

0: 5 o'clock in the dark chill of the morning in the great gray castle on a small unidentified island somewhere off the west coast of Canada. At last, Doc knows what is in store for him. He learned from Linda Joyce 2 hours ago when the two were locked down underground in a dungeon separated from a hungry mountain lion only by bars. Then he learned that in 2 hours, when the last of his poker chips are gone, he's to be turned loose on the island with a hungry cougar. That his only weapon of defense will be a knife with an 8-inch blade. Now he is back in the big rooms where he's locked up with Jack and Reggie.
1: Well, doggone it, Jack, it's the darndest thing yet.
2: Now, sit down, Doc, and tell us what happened.
1: Yeah, well, it's just like I said. About 2 hours ago, while you and Reggie were still asleep...
3: Why didn't you awaken us, Doc?
1: Anyway, Cooper come in here and got me and took me down into the cellar.
3: Cellar?
1: Well, anyway, a lot of underground rooms where he keeps his mountain lion and stuff like that.
2: Is that where the cats are? Down in the lower regions of the castle?
1: Well, some of them is, anyway.
2: Yeah, go on.
1: Well, and then he opened the door, and there was Linda.
3: Down with the mountain lions?
1: You ain't kidding there, none, fella. And what's more, she was chained to the wall.
2: Doc, what are you talking about?
1: I'm a-telling you, Jack. It's just like I said. One big room with iron bars reaching from the floor to the ceiling, a-running down the middle of the room. On one side of the room was Linda. On the other side, a big cat with green and yellow eyes, laying on his belly, watching her and gnawing and crunching bone.
3: And she was chained to a wall down there with that thing?
1: For 10 hours, she told me.
2: How was she taking it?
1: Pretty darn bad. Honest, I don't know when I felt so sorry for anybody. She's so blame scared, she wishes she was dead right now.
2: Well, you don't look so composed yourself.
1: Well, if you knew what I know...
2: Well, why don't we? What are you holding out on us for?
1: Now, Jack, looky. You seen them two poker chips.
2: That's all you have left?
1: That's all. 2 chips, 2 hours. And you know what's going to happen to me when those 2 hours is up.
3: Doc, you know...
1: Yeah, Linda told me. You know what she said, Jack? You know what that little old gal said to me, Jack, down there in the black hole, scared so bad she wished she was dead? And with that cougar thing a-gnawing and crunching and messing with them dead bones?
3: Oh, look here.
2: Doc, stop it.
1: Yeah, well, I'll tell you what she said. They're stripping me down, Jack. Stripping me as clean as a whistle. Maybe they'll leave my shoes. I don't know about that.
2: Doc, will you listen to me?
1: No, you listen to me. It's kind of interesting, fella. Yeah. Yeah, kind of interesting.
3: Doc, please.
1: Yeah. When they come and get me in my birthday suit, that is all except my shoes, maybe, they're going to turn me loose out there on the main part of the island with nothing but a stabbing knife.
2: What do you mean, turn you loose on the main part of the island?
1: Yes, they are. And that ain't all they're turning loose out there. No, sir, you betcha it ain't. They're turning loose a nice, big, tawny mountain lion that ain't had nothing to eat for 10 days.
2: That's ridiculous, Doc.
1: It ain't ridiculous. It's just the way Linda told it to me, scared to death, wondering if that's what was going to happen to her, too.
3: It's happened before?
1: Yeah, that's it. That's why the other folks before us who tried to find Alexander Archer disappeared out of the world and ain't never been heard of since. Unless you count that skeleton we seen out on the island yesterday, hearing from them.
2: Doc, listen to me.
1: I'm scared, Jack. I ain't never been scared in my life before. I know that now. And I'm only the first. There's you and Reggie and Linda after me.
3: Yes, of course.
2: Doc, stop sitting there rocking like that. Get hold of yourself.
1: Everything fixed out there so the cougar can go any place I can. Sneaking up, crawling along on his belly, his mouth a-watering. Hamburger for a mountain lion. That's all I am. Living, walking hamburger. Jack, you slapped me.
2: I did?
1: Yeah. Yeah, I had to do that to Linda down there in the cage.
2: You all right now?
1: Yeah, I think so. Still got the creeping jitters.
2: And that's exactly what Cooper's been working for. He's finally broken you down.
1: I was being down there in the dock with that thing, cracking bones and watching, and the smell, that meaty smell.
2: Ah, don't get started again. Are you sure you haven't been framed?
1: Huh? Oh, what you mean?
2: Are you sure Linda and the mountain lion weren't just a setup? That the whole thing wasn't just another of Cooper's experiments in fear.
1: You mean Linda was faking? If you think she was, you're crazy. There ain't nobody could act like she was unless they meant it. Besides, she's Alexander Archer's niece.
3: What's that?
1: Yeah, she's been thrown in with Cooper so she could reach her uncle. That's why she was so interested last night when you told her Archer was here in the castle.
2: So that's where she fits into the picture.
1: Yeah, and that's why she's in trouble now. She got to looking around and found where Archer was being held. Just as she was getting to the room, Cooper caught her.
2: That's something to know. But we're getting away from the subject. Right now, we've got to concentrate on you.
1: And fella, if anybody ever needed concentrated on, it's me.
2: It's hard to swallow. It seems incredible that Cooper would do what you described.
1: I know it's true. If a girl ever told the truth, Linda Joyce was a-telling it.
2: Well, then we've got 2 hours to do something about it. I still wonder...
1: Looky, Jack, what about that walk Cooper and Dr. Thorne took us on yesterday?

0: Oh, Cooper and Dr. Thorne took us on yesterday morning, out on the main part of the island?
1: Quite. The moat of swift water about the castle so that once across the drawbridge, neither man nor beast can get back.
0: And all the brush and undergrowth cut out, and all the limbs trimmed off the trees up 20, 30 feet. A fella have a bad time trying to get up a tree away from a mountain lion.
1: I say, it's all perfectly clear, Jack. Don't you remember them warning Doc not to go down into the little gully because he would be trapped?
0: Yeah, and to keep away from hollow stumps and that about going on that rocky ledge because one fella tried to do and that's where he died.
1: And then they kept repeating over and over, keep out in the open. Out in the open was his only chance.
0: Jack, are you listening?
2: Yes, yes. I'm just thinking about a person's chance of escape by water.
0: But there ain't a chance, Jack. An undertow that'd suck a fella under before he'd waded out knee-deep all around the island.
2: Well, they've made it pretty plain that there's no escape. That you're going to have to face that animal.
0: Yeah, such nice people.
2: What did they do with Linda Joyce when they brought you back up here?
0: They took her out to, I don't know what they're doing with her.
1: But Jack, are we just going to sit here? Why aren't we doing something?
2: If you can suggest something.
1: What about getting that door open? Doc, you say you can open any lock that's made.
0: Big old lock like that? Not without some tools. Besides, even if I could, the guard outside the door couldn't help knowing what's going on.
1: Then the windows.
0: Barred.
2: And even if they weren't barred, it's a good 50 feet straight down and the moat right below.
1: We did it in Seattle. Tied the bedclothes together.
2: The water's too swift. And the banks are straight up and down. It just won't work, Reggie.
0: Besides, we can't cut through them bars, and that's all there is about it.
1: But there's something, Jack. Jack, I'm not going to sit here and let them take Doc out.
2: Neither am I. The next time they open the door, we make a break.
0: Yeah? You mean we're going into action?
2: It's desperate. We haven't got a chance in 1,000.
0: What do we care about that? I feel better already.
1: Why have we waited this long?
0: Yeah, that's what's been the matter with me. Sitting around doing nothing. No wonder I got scared. I ain't never been scared when things is busting. What we been a-waiting for?
2: We've been waiting for a break. The odds have been too heavy against us.
1: Then you've thought of something?
2: No. But there's nothing to lose now. If Doc's going out to be eaten alive by a mountain lion, he'd better die right here and now.
0: Yeah, a-fighting folks I can fight back at.
1: I see.
2: And if Doc goes, you and I will go next. So we might as well make a fight for it right here and now.
0: Now you're talking, son. That makes me feel like Doc Long again.
2: Reggie?
1: Yes.
2: See that oak chair over there?
1: Yes, naturally.
2: Can you smash it up? Pull it apart?
0: Do what?
2: Those oak legs will make just about the right size clubs to lay a man out.
1: I get it. I'll take care of it.
0: Hey, Jack, we're fist fighters. What we want clubs for?
2: We want something more than fists to fight gunmen with. And if you want to tackle that wolf dog Prometheus with your fist...
0: Oh, doggone. I plumb forgot about him. Ooh-wee, that goes a good oak chair.
2: Don't make kindling wood out of it, Reggie.
1: No, I'm not. Just saving the solid oak legs, though.
0: What we gonna do? The minute the door opens, rush out and lay everybody out in sight?
2: No. If we can pick them off one at a time, before they realize...
1: I say, here you are, beautiful clubs.
0: Doggone. Hey, I want that one.
2: All right. Now each one lay his club where it won't be seen at first glance, and yet where he can grab it up quick.
0: Yeah, I get you.
1: What do you mean, Jack?
2: Undoubtedly, the next person in here will be Cooper.
0: Yeah, that's right.
2: Well, let him get in. Let the guard get the door shut before we make a move.
1: But I say, he'll be armed and he's bound to have that wolf dog with him.
2: Wait until he's in and the guard has closed and locked the door.
3: Hey, somebody come.
2: Relax. Take your signal from me.
4: Good evening, gentlemen. Guard, close and lock the door. I'll be talking to these men quite a few minutes.
5: To heel, Prometheus.
4: Sit down. Don't stand on ceremony.
2: What do you want, Cooper?
4: Why, I think it's time to collect another poker chip from Mr. Long.
0: Yeah, I guess it is, ain't it?
4: Yes. And that will leave you only one.
0: Uh-huh. You want I should give it to you now?
4: Oh, yes, if you will, please.
0: Yeah. Here it is. Got him, Jack. I'm holding Cooper's body between me and the dog.
2: Use the clubs, Reggie. Use the clubs.
0: He's gonna jump.
2: Look out. That's a wolf. Oh, gone.
0: Anybody hurt?
1: That brute slashed my arm, but not badly. But when he jumped, you...

0: Doc.
1: I kept Cooper's body over my face and neck. He couldn't get at me.
0: Is Cooper dead?
2: No. The wolf wouldn't touch him. Here, give me a hand. Stuff him under the bed.
1: Huh? What are we going to do now?
2: See if we can't lure the guard in here. Is that wolf's body out of sight?
1: From the door it is.
2: All right.
3: Hey, guard! Hey there!
4: What do you want?
3: Cooper wants you in here.
4: What does he want?
3: Didn't you hear the noise? That wolf's gone mad. He wants you to shoot him.
4: Is that what that noise was? Tell us enough.
3: We've got him locked in the next room. Hurry up, will you?
4: Did you see it?
1: Attaboy, Jack!
2: Not so loud. Here, get his body into the room.
1: Hey, what you shutting the door for?
2: Listen, now comes the hardest part. We'll be shot on sight.
1: So what?
2: So we're not giving up, no matter what happens. Right?
0: Right.
2: Everything or nothing.
1: And won't they be surprised to see me at the pearly gates?

0: 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Consultants, Frank Brzee and David Lloyd. Your announcer, Fred Foy. This presentation has come from Hollywood.
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2: I'm short of non-coms. I can't afford to let you make too many showings like that.
3: Yes, sir.
2: If I wasn't so short of sergeants, I'd have one of your stripes right now. So consider yourself lucky. But next time, I'll break you to the ranks, so help me. Now get on the ball, Sergeant, and stay there.
4: May I come in, Sergeant?
5: Oh, Padre, yeah, sure.
4: I didn't wake you, did I? I wouldn't want to break up a man's rest.
5: No, I wasn't asleep. Hard enough to sleep nights without trying it in the daytime.
4: Well, but you've been on night patrols lately. You wouldn't get to sleep at night anyway.
5: I'm not on night patrol anymore.
4: Oh. Yes, I heard about the trouble you ran into a week back. Must have been pretty rough.
5: Yeah, it was rough.
4: Mind if I sit a while?
5: Sure, help yourself.
4: Thanks. Smoke?
5: Nothing.
4: You know, I was thinking, Brad, it's quite a time since you had a furlough. Man gets beat up after too long a stretch out here, and sometimes the top brass gets forgetful of that.
5: There's a war on, Padre. A man can't expect to take a rain check on combat duty when he feels like it.
4: Like me to have a word with the CO? Sometimes he'll take notice of me. Not often, but sometimes.
5: No, thanks. I'm okay. You want to help out? There are plenty of guys who need it.
4: You need it, Brad.
5: Look, lay off, will you, Padre? Just because I goofed that patrol, it doesn't mean I'm beat. I made a mistake. Show me the sergeant who hasn't.
4: Yes, true enough. But remember, it's battle fatigue makes a man prone to errors of judgment. You know that, Brad.
5: I'm okay.
4: Well, anyway, wouldn't you like to get home and see your folks for a spell?
5: I don't have any folks. There's nobody I want to see.
4: Brad, I haven't seen you around at mail call for quite a while. And Tommy Pulaski told me that when he handed you a couple of letters that had been lying in the office for 3 days, you tore them up without reading them.
5: Pulaski's got a big mouth. He has no right to discuss my business with anyone.
4: Well, he meant well. I know you're not married, Brad. Were those letters from a girl?
5: But if you don't mind, Padre, I guess I am a little sleepy after all.
4: Okay. But I can tell you right now, Brad, if you're trying to forget something that really matters, something that goes deep...
5: What you are you talking about? I don't have anything to forget.
4: Yet you destroyed those letters without reading them. On the night of that patrol, it was the enemy taunts about girlfriends that got you mad. It doesn't figure.
5: Padre, I don't like to be rude, but why don't you mind your own business?
4: The peace of a man's soul is my business, Brad.
5: Yeah, well, I'm okay. Thanks. Look, just leave me alone, will you?
4: I guess maybe you're not much of what they used to call a praying man, Brad. I don't get to see much of you at church parade.
5: Man's got to sort things out for himself. Whining for somebody's help is in the way.
4: I wasn't talking about whining. I was talking about praying. There's a difference, though maybe you're not smart enough to know that.
5: I didn't mean any offense. Look, praying, I wouldn't even know how to start. I have to feel it. Well, the words wouldn't...
4: There's no special way to pray, Brad. But you're right, you've got to feel you want help. Then the words will come.

0: Padre.
1: Yes, Lieutenant.
0: Padre, you better get over to the hospital. A patrol just come in. Some of the men are in a bad way.
2: Oh, I'll come right away.
0: They struck real trouble over toward Bruno's Hill. If it hadn't been for Carswell...
2: Carswell? Brad Carswell? The Sergeant Carswell?
0: Yes. Bombed the machine gun position from the rear. They had the section pinned down. If it hadn't been for him, none of the men would have made it back here. Funny, I had him figured for a guy that was going to pieces. But he sure did a job this time.
3: Padre, that's the way it was. Them Reds had us sitting there just waiting for them to take us any time they wanted to. Well, nothing we could have done, no. And man, I tell you, I had the work... Excuse me, Padre, but anyways, that's just how it was.
2: What about the sergeant?
3: Him? Well, he up and turned the tables on them Reds, that's what. He went out there with two grenades and worked his way right around to the back of them enemy men till he was right on top of them, yes, sir. And now I'm bust out laughing just to see the way he done it.
2: And he bombed them out, huh?
3: Oh, he sure enough did. The way he was sitting, it would have been like shooting fish in a barrel if it hadn't been for that Red seeing him up there and letting him have it with them automatic pistols. Man, I don't know how he's alive, and that's a fact.
2: Yes, he's badly shot up. One bullet struck his helmet, gave him pretty bad concussion.
3: Yeah, well, they didn't shoot him up bad enough or quick enough, because he just dropped them two grenades right in their laps, and wham! No use saying I ain't glad it was them that in that hole and not me. I'd be lying elsewise. I sure am real obliged to that sergeant.
2: Well, I think you all are, the whole party claim.
3: Yeah, sure enough, he's quite a man, that sergeant. Hey, Padre, though, funny thing about him.
2: Yeah, what's that?
3: Well, I reckon you wouldn't have any chawing tobacco on you, would you, Padre?
2: No, not right now, but I'll see what I can do about it.
3: Thanks, I sure could use some. Well, as I was saying about the sergeant, when we was bringing him in, he was kind of, unconscious, you know?
2: Yeah.
3: But kind of dreaming or something, like he was asleep, you know?
2: Well, how do you know he was dreaming?
3: Well, he was kind of moving his mouth around, you know. I reckon he was trying to say something.
2: Well, did he actually say anything?
3: No, not much, but he sure looked like he was trying for fair. But all he could get out was the one thing. And that you couldn't quite hear, and only after you got real close. And he kept on saying this one thing again and again.
2: What was it, Slim?
3: Well, now, I reckon it's the kind of thing that you ought to know about, you being a chaplain and all. I wouldn't tell them other men, but I reckon you ought to know.
2: Yes, perhaps I should.
3: Yeah, well, you know what he was saying? He was saying, please help me. Please help me. Kept on all the time, only he wasn't saying it like I said it then. He was saying it like he was real desperate. And he wasn't speaking to no man, neither. You know what I reckon? I reckon that man was praying. Yeah. He was praying like he needed something real bad.

0: Good morning, boys. Mail call.
1: Hey, mail call.
0: Now, hey, now, take it easy. I'll get around you all. Let's see now. Sergeant Greta Carswell. Oh, sweet for you, Sergeant. Nice feminine hand, too. There you are. Private, first class C.H. Heatherweather, two for you.
2: Oh, man, thank you, ma'am. They're from my wife, I reckon.
0: Oh, lucky you. Oh, can you manage?
2: I sure can. I can open them all right enough, but I reckon I might have to get you to answer them for me on account I can't write with this little old arm of mine.
0: Sure, I'll be back in a little while. Private, first class, R.M. Ridgway. Now, two for you. Here you are.
2: Man, am I glad to hear from my little old Annabelle. That's my wife's name, Annabelle. See now, what you say? My own dear Slim. Boy, that's sure nice to read, my own dear Slim. Yeah, you think you're
3: Hey, Sarge, hey, listen to this. This will make you laugh fit to kill. She said that... Hey, Sarge. Hey, you ain't reading your letters.
4: What? Oh, yeah, I'll read them later.
3: Well, if you ain't Well, I can hardly wait to get my letters from home. Don't you want to read them?
4: I said I'll get to them later. Look, read your own mail. Never mind about mine.
3: Yeah, all right. Just don't seem right to me, though. That's all. Let's see now.
0: I'll be free in about half an hour, soldier. Would you like me to take your letter then?
3: Yeah. Thank you, ma'am. That'll suit me just fine.
0: Good. Well, what's the matter, Sergeant? Not reading your mail?
4: Crying out loud, why does everybody have to ask me a lot of silly questions? I don't want to read them. Take them away.
0: Why? Look, I'll open them
4: take
0: for
4: them
0: you.
4: Take them away, do you hear? Take them away.

0: I sure hope the crop is real good, like you say, Annabelle, because I wouldn't want you to fool me none and say things was going fine if and they weren't. You got that, nurse?
1: And say things were going fine if they weren't. Yep.
0: Now, what else can I say? You got any ideas?
1: Well, I don't know. What does she say in her letters? Isn't there something else you can comment on?
0: Let's see. I can't really recall. Oh, yeah. I reckon I better say something about young Jeff.
1: Jeff? Your son?
0: Yeah. Well, leastways, he ain't exactly my son, as you might say, but I look on him as my own. He's a fine boy, too. Going to be quite a man someday. 15.
1: Is he? Well, he must be growing up fast, I suppose.
0: Oh, sure enough. But I ain't set eyes on him for more than a year. He's a fine boy, though. Fine boy.
1: Well, what would you like to say about Jeff, then? Or how about sending the message, specially for himself?
0: Hey, that's an idea, though. Put this here down. Tell Jeff I'm glad to hear he's so growed up now, and I'm mighty proud of my boy. And tell him if he uses my gun to go after them possums and forgets to clean it, I'm going to belt the daylights out of him when I get back.
1: Well, are you sure you want to say that?
0: Hmm?
1: Well, about belting him, I mean.
0: Oh, sure. He'll understand. I ain't never belted him yet. But I talk like that to him all the time. Oh, shucks, I wouldn't lay a finger on that boy. Yeah, I reckon Annabelle just about killed me if I ever did. He's the apple of her eye, that boy is. Well, I reckon it's natural, him being her own flesh and blood and all.
1: Oh, she's his son by another marriage, huh?
0: Another marriage? Well, no, Annabelle ain't really been married but once to me. No, you see, it was this way. She met this piece of poor white trash, and they was married all right, only it turned out the ceremony wasn't a real one, and then, well, he just up and left her. Well, I got so mad, I was going to kill him, and that's a fact. I got out my gun, and I was going to blow that man to kingdom come. You see, I'd known Annabelle since we was just babies, and, well, I reckoned I was going to marry her someday, but she was always kind of difficult, you know, acting like I weren't good enough for her. Well, I didn't know she was just putting it on to make me chase after.
1: It's the oldest trick in the world, Slim.
0: Oh, sure enough, I know that now, but I was proud. And I was a mighty good-looking fellow then. Well, you can laugh now, but that's true. And the way I reckoned it was, well, if she wanted to act difficult, that was all right with me, and I could get me plenty of other gals.
1: So she went with this other man?
0: Yeah. And I reckon I pushed things a bit further. She got to think that I was serious about some other gal who just didn't care no more for her, and I reckon she must have been mighty unhappy at that. I know now, but I didn't know then. Anyways, I was all set to kill this man.
1: But you didn't shoot him, did you?
0: Oh, no, ma'am. I didn't. The preacher done stopped me.
1: The preacher?
0: Oh, yeah, ma'am. You know, we have the all-firedest, preachingest man in the town you ever did see. He preached fire and brimstone like he was the angel of the Lord himself. And he come up to me while I was walking down Main Street with my gun, and he said, "Slim Heavyweather," he said, "Slim, you got a killing look in your eye." And I said, "Sure enough." And he said, "Slim, you ain't going to kill no man." And I said, "Preacher, you're about the wrongest man I know." And you know, ma'am, I got to laugh now, but oh, it sure twan't funny then.
1: I suppose not. What happened?
0: Well, he set to right then and there, right in the middle of Main Street, and he preached me right out of that killing mind. First, he preached me on the Sixth Commandment till that gun just fell from my hand, and I stood there mighty scared. And I was hoping he was going to let me go home, but he just went right on preaching. "Slim," he says, "you're in love with Annabelle, and you know it." And I said, "Sure enough." He said, "And she's in love with you, and you'd know that, too, if you weren't blinded by your sinful pride." And he said, well, I forget the words, but it's in the Bible about faith and hope and charity. And the greatest of them all is charity, you know?
1: Yes, I know.
0: Well, that preacher said I didn't have no charity in my soul. Well, I allow this, how I put money in the pool box whenever I could, thinking to please him. But, man alive, he went all red in the face and he bawled out at me. "Not that kind of charity," he said. He meant the charity of forgiveness, he said. You understand that, ma'am?
1: Of course.
0: Well, I didn't before, but I sure enough did after that sermon. And I realized that he was right. I had been proud and sinful, me thinking I was too good for Annabelle because she'd been with that other man when Maybe anyways it was all my fault in the first place. So, being fair-minded and all, I went right on out to Annabelle's place and I said, Annabelle, I love you, and you love me, and I'm going to marry you. So it ain't no good of you putting me off no longer.
1: Well, that's quite a story, Slim.
0: Yeah. I'm sorry I run on so, Nurse, but... Well, I ain't told that story to nobody. I reckon I must be homesick a piece.
1: Well, you should have a furlough coming when you get out of here, so you'll be getting back to see your wife pretty soon. And now let's finish your letter.
0: Hey, you asleep, Sarge?
2: Oh.
0: No, I didn't reckon you was. You've been tossing and turning around over there. Hey, do you think you could reach my jaw in the back here? I hid it in the drawer when the nurse was around, and now I can't reach it with this here little old arm of mine.
2: Sure. Should be able to. Where'd you... All right, I got it. Here, coming over.
0: Careful now. Thanks. Boy, I sure need that. Man. That sure tastes good.
2: Say, Slim. I couldn't help overhearing what you were telling the nurse today about your wife.
0: Mm-hmm.
2: Say, mind if I ask you a question? Personal one?
0: Sure. You go ahead.
2: Are you happy with your wife? I mean, knowing about the other man?
0: Man, when I'm home with my Annabelle, I don't reckon there's a man happier in the whole world than me. She sure is a fine gal, and she loves me. And she's knowed that I love her, too, all this time that we've been together, and ain't nobody gonna come between us again. What that old preacher man told me was true enough.
2: About the charity of forgiveness, you
0: mean? Not only that. He said it weren't only for me to forgive her, but for me to ask her forgiveness for making her feel so bad, so lonely that she could fall for another man. Hey, Sergeant, you mind if I ask you a personal question?
2: Well, I
0: reckon you'd be a mighty proud man yourself, Sergeant. I got you figured that way anyway. And, pardon me, but I noticed you got letters from a gal, and you ain't even got to read them yet. So I'd say you got woman trouble, man. Oh, but here's my question, Sarge. Did you ever bother yourself to tell your gal that you're so in love with her that it hurts? Or did you always just reckon she'd be around if you felt like marrying her someday? Hmm? Hey, what are you doing there? What are you looking for?
2: Letters. Where'd she put them? Ah. Say, can I borrow your flashlight?
0: Sure enough. Go ahead. Yeah, sure enough.
3: My darling, I can hardly write. My hand is trembling so. And if the ink is blotted with tears, I'm sorry, but I can't help it. I just can't. Oh, my dearest, of course I'll marry you. There never could be anyone else for me anyway. I love you. Love you. I can't think how I was ever stupid enough to imagine any other man could take your place. Nothing I have done could ease this desperate longing I've always had for you, Brad. And I know that what I did was a senseless and cruel thing to you and to myself. If you can indeed forgive and forget the past, you will never need to doubt me in the future. For as long as I know I have your love, I am completely yours, and my heart is bound to yours till the end of time. Hurry back to me, my man. My man. My man.
0: Thank God. Oh, thank you.

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Or adventure. All start when a door is unlocked by... the key.

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1: We had a party last night. It's one of the places in the worst shape. You know how it is. 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

0: 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There's a very sweet sound to cake plums when you have them for afters.
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5: 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When you hit Howard, hang a right. Howard meets Philip at a weird kind of angle. And then you cross James and Poe. You can't miss Nocturne. It's just past the Ottoman.
4: 19 Nocturne Boulevard. Your address for suspenseful stories of the speculative, strange, and supernatural. Tonight's story is
6: The Thrice Tolled Bell.
7: Yes, this is 19 Nocturne Boulevard. Won't you step inside? Did you have any trouble finding me?
8: What do you mean, what kind of a place is it?
7: Why, it's an insane asylum at the turn of a previous century. Can't you tell?
9: Right through here, sir, miss. Now, this is one of the saddest cases we have, sir, truth be told. Once he was the finest psychiatric mind in Europe. Perhaps even the world.
10: Always tragic when a good mind snaps. The same fire that feeds genius also devours and leaves madness in its wake.
9: Yes, sir.
11: What sort of madness does he suffer from?
9: Miss? I don't know that I should...
10: Go ahead, Wallace. Miss Loxley is not merely my fiancée, but a very competent and highly trained psychiatric nurse. We will be working in tandem to try and bring my late father's asylum into the 20th century.
11: From what I've seen, it will take quite some doing.
9: Sir, I don't know about that, but your father was a very good and brilliant man. Though the last 10 years or so, since your mother died, begging your pardon, sir, he seemed to lose interest in everything.
10: Did he not even treat the patients?
9: He left much of that in the hands of Dr. Trevelyan.
10: Why did he not send for me? I could have spent my residency here instead of in Budapest. I could certainly have learned as much from my father as I did from Dr. Bulovic.
9: Sir, if you don't mind me speaking above me, please, I think your father, well, he didn't want you to see him like that.
10: But I might have been able to help him.
9: I don't think Not could have helped him. Not at the end there.
10: He should have sent for me.
11: Dearest, he did what he thought was best. I'm sure your father thought very highly of you. Otherwise, why should he have left this institution under your care?
10: Of course, you're right. Always the practical one.
11: One of us needs to be, and you must save your energy for the needs of the patients.
10: Well, show us this paragon, Wallace.
9: Sir?
10: The doctor, you say, was so sadly struck down.
9: Oh, yes, sir. It's sad tis to see great men crumble. Here, doctor. Young Dr. Pettigrew wishes to speak with you.
12: Enter.
9: Oh, here we go, then. Dr. Pettigrew, Miss Loxley, Dr. Van Helsing.
13: Gorvy done mopping. Gorvy eat now.
14: Tis not dinner time yet, you pillock. You're supposed to muck out the barn and make room for that motor car the new head brought with him.
13: Motor car? What is motor car?
14: An engine of Satan. If God had wanted us to speed about in great smoke and heaps of metal, he wouldn't have made horses.
13: Gorvy hungry.
14: Off with ye. I have no time for this today. Must have everything ready for inspection by the new head. And here's hoping he doesn't choose to sack us all. Shoo!
12: Oh, ho! Oh. Pretty, pretty, pretty. Pretty. Golden. Oh, ho! Oh. Ah. Ah. No, no scream. No scream. Corby, Corby, not bad. No scream, pretty, pretty.
15: What is it, miss? Someone was looking at me. A man.
16: Of course. Don't you worry. We'll sort it all out.

0: after Wallace's admonitions, this is hardly what I expected.
1: I'm quite aware of my condition, my dear Dr. Pettigrew. You're fortunate enough to catch me on a good day.
0: Perhaps you would indulge me with your own diagnosis.
1: Simple, really. Bouts of severe depression, which I'm ashamed to admit, I treat unsuccessfully with overuse of alcohol.
0: Dipsomania?
1: I would consider it more a symptom than a core disease, but you understand how difficult it is to be objective.
0: I appreciate your frankness.
2: I trust you are comfortable here, Doctor. This is hardly a typical cell. More like a suite in an expensive hotel.
1: Dr. Pettigrew, the elder, was very kind and understood that reading. Helps me to moderate my humors.
0: If only more patients could respond to such simple, constructive therapies.
2: The human mind is a fabulous, complex organ.
1: It is amazing.
3: Ah, pretty, pretty. Corby likes pretty golden Brit. Oh, pretty not like Corby. Corby, only look.
4: Do you want her?
3: Who is there? Please!
4: Help me, and I shall help you in return.
3: Where are you? Corby is alone.
4: Return later, and bring a shovel. I shall show myself.
3: You new doctor?
4: Do you want this pretty breath you long for?
3: Oh, what? Yes.
2: Thank you, Mrs. Farge. Are you certain you want to do this, Michael? I realize your father...
5: They expect it. Even look forward to it. Besides, they should be given the chance to meet the two of you. You needn't worry. It is only the most stable of the inmates.
6: Miss McClinton.
5: Miss Loxley. Dr. Pettigrew. May I present Miss Britt Mecklin.
7: Pleased to meet you, Doctor. Miss Loxley.
0: Charmed.
2: Lovely.
5: Will you have a seat?
2: It would be somewhat indelicate to discuss cases during dinner. There will be time tomorrow to familiarize ourselves.
0: Of course.
7: I have nothing to hide. I have come to realize that it is only in my subconscious that people watch me. Understanding it is all in my head does not stop it from frightening me, but makes it more bearable.
0: We shall work on that.
3: Corby brings shovel.
4: Have you light?
3: Corby have candle.
4: Do you see the bell?
3: Bell?
4: The bell. You must move the bell.
3: No bell. Corby see no bell.
4: It is metal. It is large. Move it or I shall unleash the fires of hell upon you.
6: Don't you dare! Oh, Lucas!
8: Lena, I simply couldn't take it anymore, having to kowtow to that boy doctor and his miserable, cold fiancée.
6: Lucas, you should have been put in charge.
8: I know. Blood runs thick.
6: Dr. Pettigrew shouldn't have looked over your years of loyalty, your unstinting devotion.
8: There's no time for that now. We must bide and see what they decide to alter.
6: What the devil is wrong with you, you idiot? Running about in the lane like a madman.
8: Calm yourself, Lena.
6: Tis easy for you to be charitable. You didn't have to squeeze work out of him like blood from a turnip. Turnip! That's what you are.
3: Corby, not turnip. Corby's scared.
8: What frightened you?
6: Perhaps a slight breeze.
8: Shh. Corby, tell me everything.
1: Right on time.
9: Have I ever missed? Were it a good idea, do you think, to tell them you was an alcoholic?
1: I need a reason for my presence here that wouldn't require overmuch explanation. Speaking of spirits, have you?
9: Of course. Would I let you down?
1: Your thoughts on the new administrators?
9: Well, you'll never have an happy life. Not with that one. She's cold, no mistake.
1: True words were never said.
9: He seems well-intentioned, but I don't see how you'll be able to tell him much. Not without proof. And there you are. Better use for me wooden leg, I'll never know. Except the one.
1: Care to stay for a game of chess before you strap it back on?
9: Don't mind if I do.
3: There, door. Corvi, no go in again.
8: In the old chapel. Dr. Pettigrew always insisted it was on the verge of falling in. Not safe. No go in.
3: He say Corvi move bell. He yell at Corvi.
8: Poor half-wit. Run along back to the kitchen, Corvi. No need to wait out here in the wet.
3: Doctor, be careful.
8: Of course. Go on. Sounder than I expected. Here's the shovel. And that must be the bell. That explains a lot. Who's ever seen a huge bell sitting on the floor? Hardly even recognizable under all those cobwebs. Must have fallen.
10: Help me.
8: Hello?
10: Help. Please. The bell. It came down and trapped me.
8: I see. Wait. The cracks in the flags below us are covered in dust. That bell fell ages ago.
10: Please. Help.
8: Where could that voice be coming from?
10: Move the bell. Anything you want, it will be yours.
8: I doubt you could give me what I truly want.
10: Oh, yes. I can give you such things. Come, close to the crack in the bell and tell me what it is you crave.
0: Darling?
2: Yes, Michael?
0: Do you think you can stick it here?
2: Of course. You know I'm fully prepared to take on anything you need me to do.
0: I know, but... Well, you won't hate it, or anything... Living in the country like this.
2: I shall immerse myself in work, just as you will, side by side.
0: Should I... May I sit next to you there on the settee, then?
2: Michael, we are to be wed in the spring. I just want to make certain, living here without a proper chaperone and all.
0: Of course, darling. I think I shall turn in, get an early start in the morning.
2: That sounds very wise. Yes?
6: Did you need anything further tonight?
2: No, we were.
0: Why, Mrs. Bodge, whatever is the matter?
6: That be the bell of the old kirk.
0: Come now, it's never done that before.
6: Nay, I've been here nigh on 15 years, and that bell has never rung. But I wouldn't go seeking it, not even if my very life depended on it.
1: Check.
9: What's that?
1: What?
9: The bell. Don't you hear?
1: Nonsense. Go and check it. If it is, we might have a problem on our hands.
9: I'll get going.
1: Wait, just in case.
9: Is it?
1: It should help.
9: Every bit does. Leave the door open, shall I?
7: God, please give me strength.
0: you certain you'll be all right? I could bring in a cot. There's a couch in my dressing room.
2: No, Michael. I will be fine. Kiss me quickly and go to bed. Sleep well. Men.

0: vexing. See, Bunch? We'll see about that.
1: Good God! Miranda! Darling! I'll be right there! Miranda! Open the door! I'm coming in!
0: Michael? Whatever are you doing?
1: Are you... all right?
0: Of course, darling. I woke from a strange dream. Nothing to fret over.
1: If you're quite certain...
0: When am I not?
1: Well, sorry, I...
0: Go back to bed, dear. We'll talk tomorrow. Well?
2: Very good, my most delectable one.

0: Doctor, sir, it's morning, it is.
1: Come on in, Wallace. I'm up.
2: Is Miranda, Miss Locksley, up?
0: Feeling poorly, she says. Wouldn't even have the drapes open. Trevor, don't suit her.
2: I suppose I might have breakfast with Dr. Trevelyan, then.
0: I ain't sure where he can be found, sir. Went out last night and ain't come back.
2: Does he do that often?
0: Can't say, sir.
2: I hate to breakfast alone.
0: Sir, Dr. Van Helsing would be glad of your company.
3: Gorby! Gorby! Where is that bloody idiot? What the devil is wrong with ye, you mongrel? Get out here!
4: Oh, Gorby no like.
3: Gorby like breakfast?
4: Yes, please.
3: Gorby will get up and work, then.
4: Aye, Mrs. Farge.
3: Go fetch some water from the well, you brute. And while you're out, you might look where you last left Lucas. Dr. Trevelyan, that is. And see what he's been up to all night.
4: No. No, go to old door. No.
3: I'll get the whip.
4: No.
5: Come in, dear fellow. Wallace?
0: Yes, sir.
5: The chapel?
0: Never made it, sir. The inmate was restless last night.
5: Today, then?
0: Better anyway. Better light.
5: I hope so.
2: Sorry, do you mind if I sit down with you?
5: Never meant to exclude you, dear boy. Simply thought I'd heard something last night that couldn't have been.
2: The bell?
5: You heard it as well.
2: Of course. Why?
5: Would you do me an enormous favor?
2: If I can. I have a busy day ahead of me, and Miranda's a bit under the weather.
5: As soon as we finish here, then, go along with Wallace to the old chapel. Take a look at the bell, would you?
2: Why?
5: That's a tale for after you've looked. Do you by any chance play chess?
6: Go away.
3: Didn't I want to start organizing everything?
6: Oh, blast. Can you help me? I feel weak as a kitten.
3: You do look a wee bit pale. I'll fetch something hearty to drink.
6: I couldn't face anything heavy.
2: Humor and delusion is not the right answer. In most cases.
0: You heard the bell too, sir.
2: But why go look at a bloody bell?
0: Come along, then. Oh, my gracious lord.
2: What is it? Oh, that must have been... Help me move it.
0: I fear it's too late for Dr. Trevelyan.
2: Help me! Good God!
0: Sir!
2: You're right. He's gone. That thing must have fallen and crushed him.
0: Shouldn't there be more blood, sir?
2: Not necessarily. We'll get him back to the infirmary and take a look.
0: I'll go for a stretcher then, shall I?
2: Just a moment. Is this the bell we heard?
0: Yes, sir.
2: There's not even a clapper.
0: Hasn't been rung in decades, sir.
2: What are all these markings on the inside?
0: Wouldn't know, sir, though I don't doubt Dr. Van Helsing could help you.
2: Really? Why would he?
0: I think he was here when the bell fell, sir.
2: It must have been sitting here. A clear circle on the ground. But this is odd. I demand an explanation. Who precisely was trapped under that bell?
5: What?
2: I saw the marks of fingernails. Trying to scratch a way out. Wallace said you were there, along with my father. I want to know what you did.
5: Sit. Wallace?
0: Yes, sir.
5: Please check on the residents, particularly any comely females. Now, my boy.
2: You're not mad at all, are you? You've lived here all this time.
5: Shh. You need to hear this. 15 years ago, your father called upon my services to help him with a rather difficult problem. A rash of unusual deaths and nightmares among the female inmates. Having had a great deal of experience with such obsessions and delusions, I was able to spot the problem immediately. A vampire.
2: A vampire! One who believes he must steal life from the living.
5: No delusion. A true creature of the night.
2: Preposterous.
5: Humor an old man. This was not just any vampire, but Dracula, the lord of all vampires, whom I have sworn to destroy.
2: But the bell.
5: We trapped him. Blessings etched on the inside, some from when it called the faithful, others we added, kept him penned. Simply putting a stake through his heart, as would do for most vampires, is not sufficient for Dracula. Far too simple for those who follow the dark arts to summon him back across the dark divide.
2: But there must be a way.
5: What do you think I've been researching all these years? I believe I have the answer, but first we must locate him.
2: Why should I believe any of this?
5: Ask your fiancé.
3: Let me fetch the doctor.
6: Yes, you can't be too careful.
7: Nonsense. I'm just tired. I'm not used to the country.
6: Someone was looking into my room last night.
3: Nonsense! You know that's all in your mind.
6: No, it was real. Eyes at the window.
7: Red eyes?
6: You saw them too?
7: Don't be silly. How could it...
8: Oh, goodness. I'm sorry, but, darling, there's something I must ask.
5: Remove that scarf and show us your neck, if you please. Resting normally. Despite the slight anemia, she should recover. We must watch her very closely, though, my young friend.
2: How could this have happened? Miranda is the most sensible of women.
5: Does it take a fanciful mind to be attacked by a rabid dog? No. In fact, a more fanciful mind is often better prepared to ward off such evil. Witness Miss Mecklin.
6: Me?
5: What did he say to you at your window?
6: It was just noises, scratching.
5: Come now. There were words, if not in your ears, then in your mind. Were there not?
6: It's my subconscious, not real.
5: This time, I'm afraid, is much different. You must help us.
6: He just said, open the window.
5: But it was definitely a he.
6: It is always men who are watching me.
5: Did he say where he might hide by day?
6: No. I am so sorry.
5: Never mind. You did well. Keep your Bible closed tonight.
6: Oh, yes.
4: No more for Garvey. He will sleep now. No more work. Garvey will...
9: Silence. Shut the door. You did not release me. But I can overlook that if you will serve me now. Good. I still know what you want. The oh-so-lovely Miss Britt. Then this is what you must do.
5: I appreciate your humoring me, Michael.
2: Of course.
5: Bringing everyone here to my room.
2: I assume you think we may be safe here.
5: As safe as anywhere else.
7: How can we all sleep?
5: You may lie on the couch, if you need to. Michael and I will remain awake, on guard.
10: I can help guard as well.
5: Did you bring your Bible?
10: I could not find it.
5: Never mind. I think we have whatever we may need. Wallace?
11: Absolutely, sir.
2: What if he doesn't come here?
5: He must. I circled the patient rooms and staff quarters with poppy seeds and salt. He will never get across that.
2: So he will have to come here or...
5: Or starve. We can slow him with spells or stake him through his heart, but to truly banish his soul to the purgatory he so richly deserves, only holy water will suffice, and not a mere sprinkling, a veritable dousing. Vampires are irredeemably evil. The only way to save Miss Loxley from this hellish fate is to destroy this monster before she loses the last spark of humanity. As long as her soul does not depart her body, she can be saved.

0: This will be it. Are you ready?
1: Can't wait to see how it turns out, sir.
0: Good man. Ah, it begins.
2: Corvey's alone. Let Corvey in.
1: Bloody idiot!
0: You may be more correct than you know. Wait for my signal. Michael, wake up. Get the ladies into the dressing room back there. Whatever you do, do not open the door until you're certain it is morning. You may have to restrain Miss Loxley, if Dracula has enough of a hold over her. Can you?
3: Yes, I think so.
0: Move then. There's a good lad. Take this.
3: But I'm not Catholic.
0: It offers some protection. Now.
1: Right. Corvey, is there anyone with you?
2: No. Who would be with Corvey?
0: No one alive. Throw open the gate.
1: All right, just a moment. Oh, my. Stay back.
4: No, Wallace!
5: Oh!
0: Dracula.
6: You stand between me and destiny, old man. Step aside and I shall kill you quickly.
4: Never, bat foul fiend.
6: You believe you can tame me? I have seared my flesh on your so clever prison walls so many times, I have scars.
4: And yet you do not approach.
6: Only a fool uses his hands to dig when he has a shovel. Corvey!
3: Master!
6: And now, my most precious enemy, prepare to meet your well-deserved fate!
3: No!
4: Damn it, boy, you've ruined it! Do what you want with me, but...
6: Of course, Herr Doctor. You have always cared more for others than for yourself. Come to me, my darling.
5: I must go.
3: No! Get back!
5: Miss Miranda, you can't!
7: Let me pass, trumpet!
3: Brit! Brit!
6: A gift for me? You are too kind.
5: My love! You don't want her!
6: Oh, she's merely the aperitif, my dearest darling. You alone can satisfy me. Now, my pale blonde flower.
3: No! Corvey wants bread!
4: Wallace, ready!
6: Imbecile!
4: Wallace! Kick him!
6: And now, what do you do? I have your leg.
1: Yes, that you do.
6: What? No!
3: No!
4: Good God! Holy water.
6: But how? I would have seen a bottle.
0: Wooden leg.
1: And a small blasting cap.
8: Sir, can I get a hand?
0: Certainly. I'll even give you a leg up.

Now that you know how to find us, don't be a stranger. We have enough of those already. Tonight's story, The Thrice Told Bell, was written by Julie Hoverson as an homage to Hammer Films, as suggested by Bill Holwig of Broken Sea Audio. In tonight's production, Dracula was Brian Hendrickson, Van Helsing was Rick Lewis, Wallace was Gene Torkildsen, Dr. Michael Pettigrew was Michael Fagenblum, Miranda Loxley was Femnomena, Mrs. Farge was Molly Tollefson, Gorvy was Joel Harvey, Dr. Lucas Trevelyan was Matthias Revney Morgan, Britt Mecklen was Julie Hoverson, and additional voices were provided by Crystal Baker, Cole Hornaday, and Renaud Leboeuf. Renaud Leboeuf also provided assistance with directing. Music for this episode was composed by Harlan Glotzer and performed by the Toy Box Trio, toyboxtrio@gmail.com. The 19 Nocturne Boulevard theme song was courtesy of Kevin MacLeod of incompetech.com. The lyrics to the Rain...

0: reigneth every day, are by Shakespeare and appeared in his play Twelfth Night. Sound effects were found on soundsnap.com. Sound and mastering was done by Julie Hoverson. This was recorded at Neo Hoodoo Studios with the assistance of Ryan Hurst. This presentation is copyright 2008 to Julie Hoverson and Weality Productions.
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1: Yes, there's coffee pot freshness in every cup of Maxwell House.
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Once again, the keeper of the book has opened the ponderous door to the secret vault, wherein is kept the great sealed book, in which is recorded all the secrets and mysteries of mankind through the ages. Here are tales of every kind, tales of murder, of madness, of dark deeds strange and terrible beyond all belief. Keeper of the book, I would know what tale we tell this time. Open the great book and let us read. Slowly, the great book opens. One by one, the keeper of the book turns the pages and stops. Ah, the strange story of a cursed and evil spirit. A spirit that threatened the peace and happiness of a young married couple. A tale called Stranger in

0: Here is the tale, Stranger in the House, as it is written on the pages of the sealed book. The tale was told by Jane Barton herself.
1: From the first moment I saw Wickford Manor, I was filled with a sense of uneasiness, almost fear, a fear I couldn't explain. To all outward appearances, Wickford Manor was just another old, staunchly built colonial house, the kind you see through all New England. Roger, my husband, was delighted with the house. Its beauty and remoteness won his heart from the beginning.
2: Say, take a look at that beautiful staircase. Look at this magnificent fireplace in the drawing room.
1: Yes, it is beautiful, Roger.
2: It's just the size house we need, with four rooms upstairs.
1: Four rooms upstairs? How do you know, Roger? The agent never mentioned how many rooms the house had.
2: Didn't he?
1: Mm.
2: Well, there's only one way to find out. Let's go upstairs and look. Come on, Janie.
1: All right, Roger.
2: This house would require very little in the way of repairs.
1: But it hasn't any electricity, Roger.
2: Oh, well, we could use lamps until a line could be run to the house. Look, Janie, there are four rooms up here.
1: So there are. It's as though you've been in this house before.
2: Yes, I have a feeling I have. Well, perhaps that's a reason I like it. But, darling, you've been ever so quiet since we entered the house. Don't you care for it?
1: I don't know. It seems unfriendly.
2: Well, if you don't like it, then we'll keep on looking until we find a house we both like.
1: Oh, nonsense. I've been married to you too long not to know you've got your heart set on this place. We'll never find anything nicer. Now, that room with the southern exposure will be our bedroom.
2: Oh, Janie, you're wonderful. And we will be happy here. I know we will.

0: Because I loved Roger and wanted to see him happy, I buried my fears and agreed to the purchase of the house. The first evening in our new home, as I went about the drawing room unpacking our belongings, I suddenly realized how cold and clammy the room was in spite of the roaring fire. Beyond the feeble light of the oil lamp, the room was thick with fog. Suddenly it seemed to engulf me like a shroud, and I felt the icy coldness of the grave upon me. My heart pounded in my ears. I fell faint. After what seemed like eternity, the fog rolled away. The light of the lamp became brighter. I felt unbearably alone. I rushed out of the drawing room. As I opened the door to the study, I saw Roger seated before the fireplace. He was staring unseeingly at the ashes of a fire long since gone out. Roger. Roger. Roger!
1: What? Oh, it's you, Jane.
0: Roger, is anything wrong?
1: Wrong?
0: Yes, you seem so far away, remote. It frightened me. Do you smell perfume in here?
1: Perfume? Why, yes. It's the perfume I gave you for your birthday, isn't it?
0: No. No, it isn't my perfume. It smells like narcissus.
1: Yes, so it does.
0: How strange. Roger, what were you thinking of when I came in here?
1: Why, I don't know. My mind was reaching out for something. Something in the past. But it was also confused. It was as if I were wandering in a fog.
0: Wandering in a fog?
1: Yes. Well, Jane, you're so pale. Aren't you feeling well?
0: I'm just tired. It's been rather a tiring day.
1: Now you go up to bed, Jane. I'll be along later.
0: All right, dear. Don't forget to turn out the lamp when you come up.
1: I won't.

0: I left the study and Roger. After tossing in my bed for hours, I fell into a fitful sleep. I suddenly awakened to hear the clock in the hall striking the hour. It was 5 o'clock, and Roger's bed was empty. Quickly slipping on my robe, I left my room and started down the stairs. As I reached the foot of the stairs, I stopped. But to my astonishment, I heard Roger's voice in the study. I slowly approached until I was at the door.
1: Who are you? Miss Mist. If I could only make you out clearer. So difficult. Mist obscures your face. Who are you? Why don't you say something?
0: Roger! Roger! Unlock the door! It's Jane!
1: What's wrong? The mist, it's coming between us. I can hardly see you. Oh, don't go. Come back, please. Please come back.
0: Darling, please unlock this door. Please! Roger!

0: And now back to the story as it is written in the sealed book. It was 5 o'clock in the morning when Jane suddenly woke and found Roger locked in his study. He was apparently talking to someone, although there could be no one there. Hysterically, Jane pounded on the study door.
1: Darling, darling, unlock the door, please. Roger! Oh, Roger.
2: What is it, Jane?
1: I was so frightened. Who are you talking to?
2: Talking to? I don't know. I must have been dreaming.
1: Oh, yes. Yes, you must have been. There isn't anyone in here. Roger, the scent of narcissus. So strong in here.
2: Yes.
1: Much stronger than it was at midnight. Roger, what were you dreaming about?
2: It was night. All around me was a mist. And there was a woman.
1: A woman?
2: Yes. I could barely make out her face in the swirling mists. But it was a beautiful face. The most beautiful face I've ever seen.
1: Did you feel you'd seen her before?
2: Yes. But I couldn't remember where. Oh,
1: what do you make of it, Roger?
2: Make of it? Oh, it was just a dream, I suppose. What else could it have been?
1: Roger said it was a dream. But in his heart, I knew he believed it was more than a dream. During the days that followed, he'd pace incessantly in the study, paying no attention to me, living only for the coming of twilight. And when night did fall, he'd lock himself in the study, forbidding me to disturb him. Hours would pass, and then suddenly I'd hear him talking to her, begging her to come closer, pleading with her to speak to him. At last, one night, I couldn't stand it any longer. When he began talking to her, I knocked on the door of the study until he opened it.
2: What do you want? I thought I told you I wasn't to be disturbed.
1: I must talk to you.
2: You must be fool. She was about to speak to me for the first time. And you knocked on the door and caused her to vanish.
1: Oh, Roger, Roger, you're not in love with her. You couldn't be.
2: But I am. There's never a moment I don't think of her. Wish that I might see her.
1: Oh, what you're saying is madness. You can't be in love with her. She's from another world, a phantom, an evil ghost.
2: No, she isn't evil. She's beautiful. So beautiful I'd give my life for her.
1: Oh, Roger, listen to me. You must come away from this house and from her. She's cast a spell over you, and it can only lead to disaster. Roger, we must leave this house at once.
2: No, never.
1: I insist.
2: Get out, you hear? And don't come back. I'll never leave her, never.
1: Dr. Smith, in view of what I've told you, do you think you can help me?
3: Now, you say, Mrs. Barton, that when you drove out to Wickford Manor for the first time, your husband seemed to recognize the house?
1: Certain things about it, yes.
3: There's a history to Wickford Manor, though few people are familiar with it.
1: A history to Wickford Manor?
3: Yes. The house was built in 1811 by Martin Wickford for his bride, Harriet. A year later, Harriet's sister Isabel came to live with the Wickfords. She was a remarkably beautiful woman. So beautiful that Martin Wickford fell in love with her and she with him.
1: Then what happened?
3: Well, one day, while Martin was hunting in the mountains, he was killed in a fall. When his companions brought his body back to Wickford Manor, they found Harriet, his wife, dead. She'd been poisoned.
1: Poisoned?
3: Yes. At the sight of Martin's body, Isabel went to pieces and confessed that she had poisoned her sister. Before she could be arrested, she committed suicide in the study.
1: In the study?
3: Yes. In the years that followed the tragedy, Wickford Manor had a succession of tenants, all of whom left after a brief residence.
1: You mean they saw her too?
3: Well, the tenants made no claim of seeing anyone, but their fear of an unknown element in the house led them to leave.
1: But if the other tenants never saw her, why should Roger see her?
3: Mrs. Barton, you said that your husband seemed to know many things beforehand about the house.
1: Yes, I recall joking with him about it. I said it was as though he'd been there before.
3: Perhaps he had, long ago, as another person.
1: As another person?
3: Yes.
1: You mean Roger had once known Wickford Manor in some previous life?
3: How else do you account for his remembrance of things that he'd never seen in this life?
1: Oh, you're trying to tell me something, Doctor. What is it?
3: Perhaps your husband and the spirit of the woman Isabel are able to bridge the gap of time and space because they had once known each other in another life.
1: Doctor, you don't believe that Roger was Martin Wickford?
3: I don't know. What is happening at Wickford Manor is beyond the knowledge of the living. But this I do know. We must return to the manor at once, for the spirit that's abroad in the house is one to be feared more than death itself.
2: Please come closer so I can see you better. Oh, you're beautiful. Beautiful. Can't you... Won't you tell me who you are? We have met before, haven't we?
4: Yes. We've met before.
2: What? You spoke.
4: I've waited so long for you, Martin.
2: Why do you call me Martin? My name's Roger.
4: It was Martin. Then.
2: Then? What do you mean?
4: Look at me, Martin. Look into my eyes. Don't you remember me?
2: Yes, but where?
4: Think, Martin. Think. Time is the barrier between us, but we shall surmount it. Think back into the dim past when you lived in this house and we loved each other.
2: Isabel.
4: Oh. Yes, Martin. Isabel. Do you remember now?
2: Yes, Isabel, yes. I remember everything up to the day I went hunting in the mountains and fell. What happened to me, Isabel? What happened to us? To our love?
4: Don't think of that accursed day, darling. But think of the future. Our happiness together.
2: Oh, yes, Isabel. Our happiness together.
1: Roger, please open this door. Roger!
4: Martin, she's come back.
2: Yes. Darling, don't go. Don't leave me.
4: I must, Martin. I must. We could be so happy together.
2: Come back. Please come back.
1: Roger, please unlock the door. Please.
2: What do you want? What did you come for?
1: Roger, this is Dr. Smith. Doctor, this is my husband.
2: What the devil did you bring him here for?
1: Roger, please. I thought perhaps he could help us.
2: Help us? I don't need anybody's help.
3: I must warn you, Mr. Barton. The spirit of the woman you see in the study is an evil one. One that will lead you to disaster.
2: I don't need help from you or anybody else. Now get out of this house. Get out, both of you. Oh.
1: Doctor, we must do something. We must.
3: We shall. But not tonight. I must have time to think about it. You'd better return to the village with me.
1: No, I don't want to leave him in the house alone. Something might happen to him.
3: Very well, then. I'll return late tomorrow afternoon, and when I do, we shall take action.
2: Isabel, where are you? I'm alone now, darling. Please come back.
4: I'm here, Martin. I'm here.
2: Oh, yes, I see you now. Promise you'll never leave me again, Isabel.
4: I don't want to leave you, darling. But that woman is trying to come between us.
2: Jane?
4: Yes. She hates me, Martin. She will come between us if you don't get rid of her.
2: I tried to make her leave, but she wouldn't go.
4: Then that leaves only one thing to do.
2: One thing to do?
4: Yes. Come. We must hurry. It's almost dawn, and I'll have to leave.

0: Look at her, lying there asleep, so defenseless. Yes, go ahead. Put your hands around her throat and squeeze.
1: Oh.
0: Hurry, Martin, before she awakens.
1: Who's there?
0: Answer her.
2: It's Roger.
1: Oh, for a moment I was so frightened. What time is it?
2: It's just dawn.
0: Hurry, Martin, I must leave.
2: Yes.
1: Roger, why are you looking at me like that? Oh, no, Roger. No, don't!
0: Tighter, Martin. Tighter. Until she stops struggling and is still forever.
3: Isabel, don't leave me. Isabel, where are you? Isabel, please don't leave me, Isabel.
1: Roger, she made you do it, didn't she? Oh, Roger.

0: And now to continue the story as it is written in the sealed book. As Jane finished describing to the doctor how Roger, urged on by the sinister spirit he called Isabel, had nearly strangled her, the doctor spoke.
1: And then, Mrs. Barton, you say your husband stopped choking you and ran out of your room and down to the study?
2: Yes, Dr. Smith.
1: Oh, I should have known better than to let you remain in this house last night. Don't you see? This Isabel knows that if he murders you, he will then join her cursed spirit forever in this house.
2: Oh, look. Look, it's growing dark out. Soon she'll appear to bewitch him again. Doctor, we must do something.
1: Very well. This woman, Isabel, has been denied the peace of the grave because her sister's blood is on her hands. She belongs neither to the living or the dead, only to this house. If we could get your husband to leave, perhaps it would break the spell she's cast over him.
2: Yes, but he absolutely refuses to leave.
1: Then we must force him to. I could very quickly give him a hypodermic and render him unconscious.
2: Yes, then we could carry him away.
1: And to make sure he never returns to this house, we must burn it to the ground before we leave.
2: Yes, we will burn it, and the evil that's in it.
1: Then if you'll lead me to the study.
2: All right, Doctor. Have you the hypodermic ready?
1: Yes. Now, when your husband opens the door, just gain his attention for a moment. Long enough for me to give him the injection.
2: Yes, very well. Roger. Roger, open the door. I want to talk to you.
3: What do you want? Why has he come back to this house?
2: He's come to take me away, Roger.
3: To take you away?
2: Yes.
3: Good. I'm glad to see you. What have you stuck me with? What's that in your hand?
1: Just the hypodermic, Mr. Barton.
3: A hypodermic? What are you up to? You're trying to take me away from this house. From her. Well, I won't go. I won't go. Do you hear?
2: Oh, Dr. Quick. Never. Quick, he's falling.
1: I've got him, Mrs. Barton. Now I suggest you take that lamp and smash it on the floor.
2: Yes. Let's burn the place down to the ground.
1: Yeah, that's it. Now you'd better help me carry your husband out of the house. In a little while, this house will be a raging inferno. He's regaining consciousness, Mrs. Barton.
2: Will he remember what's happened?
1: I don't know.
2: How are you, darling?
4: Oh, hello, Janie. Oh, but I had a terrible dream. It's all so confused.
2: You've been very ill, but now you're going to be all right.
1: Of course.
4: Oh. Where am I?
1: You're in my home, Mr. Barton.
2: Yes, darling. Our house burned down last night.
4: Burned down? Oh, that's too bad. Well, we only had one night in our new home.
2: One night? Oh, yes, of course, Roger.
1: Well, Mrs. Barton, in spite of the loss of your home, I think you were very fortunate, for there are things far worse than fire.
2: Yes, Doctor. And I can never thank you enough for breaking the bridge between the past and the present.
4: What are you two talking about?
2: Oh, nothing, darling. Nothing at all.
5: Roger, you've been humming that all day.
3: Well, I like it.
5: But you can't carry a tune.
4: Oh, nonsense. I've carried this tune for 300 miles, and I'll carry it the rest of the way to California.
5: Oh, what a trip this is going to be.
2: Roger.
4: What?
2: Do you smell something?
4: Yes. Good night air.
2: No, I don't mean that.
4: Well, what's wrong with you, Janie?
2: Don't you smell it?
4: What? You mean that perfume?
2: Yes.
4: Seems familiar. What is it?
2: Narcissus.
4: Narcissus?
2: Yes. Oh, Roger, we haven't escaped from her. She's here in this car.
6: Mark, it's Isabel. Think, darling. Think.
2: Roger. You look as though you're listening to her.
6: You do remember everything now, don't you, Martin?
4: Yes.
6: Darling, we must get rid of her. She's trying to come between us.
4: Yes.
2: Oh, Roger, you mustn't listen to her.
6: Once she's gone, we'll be together forever, darling.
7: Yes, forever.
2: Roger. Roger, why have you stopped the car? No. No, don't look at me like that. Roger, no. Stay away from me. You mustn't. Oh.
0: A few hours after Jane was found strangled in the abandoned car, state police arrested Roger Barton and charged him with murder. Strangely enough, as Roger was being hanged for his crime, witnesses at the execution noticed a strange scent of perfume about the gallows. Some people said afterwards that it was narcissus, and they remarked on the expression of joy on Roger's face as he died.

0: And now, keeper of the book, before you close the great volume, show us the tale we tell next time. This one. Ah, yes, a weird and incredible tale of a wife who was being blackmailed because of her past. But because she did not know the identity of her blackmailer, she suffered a thousand times over. The tale is called Out of the Past. Be sure to be with us again next time when the sound of the great gong heralds another strange and exciting tale from The Sealed Book. The Sealed Book, written by Bob Arthur and David Cogan, is produced and directed by Jock McGregor.
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2: The Diary of Fate.
3: Fate plays no favorites. It could happen to you.
4: Book 83. Page 947.
3: In the Diary of Fate.
4: Yes, here it is. The name, Marvin Thomas. Occupation, secretary. Yes, Marvin, as a mail secretary, you have been successful. Your pay is more than twice what other men in similar positions receive. But you have earned it, haven't you, Marvin? And what you have gained in money, you have lost in self-respect. For although you and your employer are of equal age and intelligence, his endless humiliating domination has made you so intimidated and obsequious that he ruled you completely. And now, I, fate, intervene. And because of a little thing, you will be forced to a decision. A decision for evil. As this man moves through life, you who listen may think me unfair. But fate is not cruel, not unmindful of mortal rights. In a moment, it will be time for another entry under the name Marvin Thomas. When I have written, I will read from his record in The Diary of Fate. I hope you'll understand.

0: No mortal is granted foresight to perceive the future. And now I, fate, look ahead at a single portentous instant to a dark, pitching deck of an ocean liner far out at sea.
1: What's that? Thomas, are you drunk? What are you doing? Put that iron bar down. Thomas, you're out of your mind. Don't.
2: I'm not out of my mind, Mr. Fielding. I'm going to be rid of you.
1: Thomas,
2: oh, good.
1: Don't. Thomas!
0: No mortal has the ability to say what even the next hour will bring. For the consequences of little things are beyond reckoning. Yes, the countless trifling incidents of everyday life are the tools with which I, fate, mold the shape of destiny. I have no choice. But you, Marvin, were not aware of this as you sat in the lavish house overlooking Honolulu and nervously sipped a drink. Your employer, the very wealthy recluse, Mr. Gregory Fielding, plagued by arthritis and addicted to cynicism, was talking about you in the presence of a beautiful woman, Nina Carroll.
1: And once more, Thomas, it's all your fault.
2: I'm sorry, Mr. Fielding,
1: really not stupid, Thomas. You're merely spineless. I told you to put a sting in that letter to Barnes. If you'd done that properly, he wouldn't have dared delay the shipment. Now it'll be at least 2 weeks late.
3: Well, what does it matter? After all, the copra can't spoil, can it?
1: No, Nina, but the market can. And that lily-livered, namby-pamby attitude Thomas has will cost me several thousand dollars. Right, Thomas?
2: Yes, sir. I'm afraid that's right.
1: You're so timid, a pat on the wrist is your idea of severity. Now listen to me, Thomas. I told you to be tough in that letter to Barnes, and I meant put the fear of the devil in him. Do you hear me?
3: Gregory, your drink.
1: Oh, I'm blasted.
2: Here's my napkin, sir.
1: Sticky stuff. I've got it all over my hand. Out of the way, Thomas. I'll have to go wash it off. Excuse me, Nina.
3: Well, what are you staring at, Thomas?
2: Oh, I... Sorry, Miss Carroll. Well, thanks for taking my side.
3: Oh, taking your side? Don't be ridiculous. What's the matter? Is my lipstick on upside down? You're still staring.
2: Sorry, I didn't mean... That is...
3: Oh, good heavens, don't be ashamed. A woman thrives on being stared at.
2: Miss Carroll, Nina, you're so beautiful.
3: Careful, Thomas. You'll burn your fingers.
1: Nina.
3: Yes, Gregory?
1: Run along now, will you?
3: Oh, but I thought we'd have the evening together.
1: I'm sorry, but Thomas has made such a mess of things, I'll have to get to work. And tell Clint to bring the car around, Thomas. He's to drive Miss Carroll home.
2: It's Clint's night off. He's gone, Mr. Fielding. Shall I call a cab?
1: Oh, no. You may as well drive yourself. You'll be no help to me here.
2: Very well, sir. I'll get a car.
0: Yes, Thomas. A little thing. A spilled drink. And now you were driving Nina home. And although she rode in the back seat, the nearness of her, combined with the hatred you held for Mr. Fielding, made you bold and reckless.
2: Nina, you yourself told me not to be ashamed, and I'm not. You were beautiful. I'm in love with you.
3: Why, Tommy, are you kidding?
2: No, I'm not kidding. We're away from the house now. Won't you call me Marvin?
3: What would Gregory say about this?
2: I don't care. I despise him. He's a mean, sickly beast. How can you possibly be in love with him?
3: What makes you think I am? Why are we stopping?
2: You're not in love with Mr. Fielding. I thought maybe you'd like to ride up here in the front seat with me.
3: Oh, so you're a man and not a mouse after all. No, Thomas, I think not. I'll ride back here. You're just doing this to get even with Gregory.
2: That's not true. Nina, I love you.
3: This has gone far enough. The go sign in my life is the dollar sign. You haven't got it, and I don't think you have the nerve to ever get it. So start driving, Thomas.
2: All right, but you'll see. I'm going to change things. Do you hear? I've put up with his insults and his high-handed ways long enough. For 12 years, I've been humiliated. Well, now I'm going to do something about it. You just wait and see.
0: An idea once planted and nourished with sufficient incentive often takes root and grows. That is why the next morning, as you worked with your employer, the things he said formed a strange pattern in your mind.
1: Thomas, I've decided to go to Australia myself.
2: Australia? On the Colfax deal? But may I ask, why, sir?
1: I need a vacation. Besides, I want to see the Corpac brothers squirm. I've arranged to have them pay the entire amount in cash. $100,000. It's liable to break them.
2: I see, sir.
1: It should be interesting to watch them pay a fortune to a man they've never seen, whom they know only as a letterhead powerful enough to crush him. Besides, I've never been to Australia.
2: Are you flying, sir?
1: No, I want to sail. You're coming with me, so make all the necessary arrangements for next Wednesday.
2: Yes, sir.
1: And, by the way, call Dr. Komodo. Tell him my arthritis is bad again. I want a treatment this afternoon at 3. And while he's here, you may as well have him arrange for a doctor in Sydney to continue the treatment. Oh, and Thomas.
2: Yes, sir.
1: Please, don't bungle that point. Stress the fact that I must have them on time once a week. Understand?
2: Yes, Mr. Fielding.
0: Your idle threat to change things was no longer idle, Marvin Thomas. Now it had begun to grow. An idea was taking form. And as you went about the petty routine of the day, the words of your employer echoed in your mind.
4: They will pay the entire amount in cash. $100,000. Pay a fortune to a man they've never seen. They know him only as a letterhead. Never been to Australia. $100,000. Cash.
2: Oh, hello, Dr. Komodo. Come in.
5: Well, thank you, Mr. Thomas.
2: Mr. Fielding is going to make a trip to Sydney.
5: Oh?
2: He'd like you to arrange with the doctor there to continue the treatment for his arthritis. Can you do it?
5: Oh, yes, I can do it.
2: And stress the importance that the treatment be on time. Mm. Mr. Fielding made a particular point of that. You're smiling. Is something wrong?
5: No, no, I will take care of it.
2: It isn't really important, is it? That's why you're amused.
5: Well, it is not for me to say. Modern medicine is a peculiar combination of drugs and psychology.
2: I thought so. You're pretty sly, Doctor. Getting a fat fee each week for 12 years for your psychology.
5: Oh, do not misunderstand me, Mr. Thomas. The psychology is important, but the drugs, the injection and the tablet, they serve a most definite purpose.
0: Yes, Marvin. Another item on your list was checked off. Another step taken down a path new and strange to you. A desperate, evil path. On the ruse of delivering a package, you went to Nina Carroll's cottage.
3: Thomas, what are you doing here?
2: I must talk to you, Nina. It's tremendously important to me. It's about the other night when I drove you home.
3: I told you that had gone far enough.
2: But I'm in love with you. I must know how you feel about me.
3: Now, see here, Martin. Well, I told you already. As a person, I like you very much. But there are other things in the world I like more. Things that money can buy. And under the circumstances, I can't afford...
2: Wait. If I had money, lots of money, things would be different, wouldn't they?
3: Decidedly different, Marvin.
2: That's what I wanted to hear you say. Oh, hello. Benson Steamship Line? Yes. I'd like to know what time the Benjamin B sails for Sydney. At 9:30 p.m. from Pier 13. I see. I want to make a reservation. I want to reserve a cabin on Wednesday, first class. Mr. Gregory Fielding. No, no one else. Mr. Fielding is traveling alone.
0: Yes. As far as the steamship company would know, Mr. Fielding was traveling alone. But that was not the truth. For you had every intention of being aboard the Benjamin B, too, when she sailed. Only you and I, Fate, knew that. Knew the full implication of that untruth. And now, there was no turning back. You would follow the road you had chosen to its inevitable end. In a moment, it will be time for another entry in the Diary of Fate.

0: Yes, Marvin. Your plan was simple but daring. And as the day of departure approached, your confidence mounted. No one knew your employer's habits as intimately and completely as you. You knew them so well that, given the opportunity, you could actually become Gregory Fielding. And it was your intention to give yourself that opportunity. On Wednesday evening, you boarded the ship to arrange the final details for Mr. Fielding. And then you phoned him from the dock.
1: Mr. Fielding, this is Thomas.
2: Is everything in order in my cabin?
1: Yes, I just checked it myself. It's a very nice cabin, sir. Number A-12.
2: Good. I'll arrive at 9:25. You stay there and meet me at the gangplank.
1: Very well, sir. Would you like me to order a late supper for you?
2: No, don't bother, but I'll want all my meals served in the stateroom. You've taken care of that?
1: I've taken care of everything, Mr. Fielding. Everything. Mr. Fielding. Mr. Fielding.
3: Oh, there you are, Thomas. I've been looking all over for you. Here, take this bag. These stupid crowd, stuffy officials. Where's my stateroom?
1: This way, sir. Right down this passageway to the left.
3: Lead the way, Thomas. I want to get out of this idiotic mob.
1: We're underway, sir.
3: Thank heaven for that. Now maybe that mob out there will quiet down.
1: If I may make a suggestion, Mr. Fielding, the deck will be cool soon. You might enjoy the open air if your room stays hot.
3: Good idea. But I'll wait until that giddy crowd has gone to bed. I can't stand them.
1: I know. I have had a chair placed for you on the boat deck. It will be secluded and private there.
3: Oh, well, fine. Thank you, Thomas.
1: Not at all, sir. Now, if you'll excuse me.
0: Yes, Marvin. Now everything was ready. All that remained was the deed itself. But you expected no difficulty there. And so you walked the decks and mingled with the passengers, waiting until they had retired. For only then could you strike. But at that moment, Thomas, fate again moved in your life. In cabin A-12, Mr. Fielding was unpacking a briefcase, and a picture fell to the floor. He picked it up, looked at it, and on an idle whim, reached for the telephone.
3: Hello? This is Mr. Fielding in A-12. I want to send a radiogram to Miss Nina Carroll, 420 Kalani Drive, Honolulu. Message, Nina, take plane for Sydney. Meet me in my office at 5 p.m., on the 14th. Sign it, Gregory.
0: Yes, Marvin. Unknown to you, the ship's radio was flashing a message to Nina. Now you were pleased because you knew the other passengers would go below all the sooner. And you were right. The time had come. You pulled a heavy iron stanchion from its bracket and climbed to the boat deck. Then you stood in the shadows and watched Gregory Fielding as he shifted uncomfortably in the deck chair.
3: Who's that?
1: It's only I, sir. Thomas.
3: Well, why are you lurking in those shadows like a shy schoolboy? You should be in bed at this hour.
1: I was restless. The ocean always makes me feel that way.
3: Yes, there's power in the ocean. You can feel it, Thomas, but you'll never understand it, I'm afraid.
1: Why do you say that?
3: You have no concept of power, that's why. You're weak and indecisive.
1: I think you're wrong, Mr. Fielding.
3: Don't be silly. Here we are, two men of the same age and equal intelligence. Yet look at the difference. You can't make a decision and act on it, but I can. That's the difference, Thomas.
1: There's no difference.
3: What's that? Oh, you're talking like a fool.
1: There's no difference. The people who don't know us will fail to see any difference.
3: Thomas, are you drunk? What are you doing? Put that iron bar down. Thomas, you're out of your mind. Don't.
1: I'm not out of my mind. I'm going to get rid of you.
3: Thomas. No, good. No, don't.
4: Don't! Stop!
0: Yes, Marvin. The last earthly sound of Gregory Fielding was swallowed up by wind and water. And you felt you were safe, free, and rich. For the rest of the voyage, you rehearsed your new role until it was perfect. At last, when the ship docked at Sydney, you were anticipating the business meeting of the Colpack brothers with the same malicious delight Mr. Fielding would have. And you went at once to the branch offices of the firm.
1: So, you're Mr. Birch, our Sydney branch. Well, Mr. Birch, I'll require some minor accommodations during my stay here. I want a private office and a private wire. Your best secretary at my disposal exclusively. Bring out the monthly reports. I'll look them over first. That's right, Mr. Birch. The Colpack brothers already have been notified as to the terms of the payment. Have them here in my office at 8 this evening. I'll handle the whole thing myself.
0: Yes, Marvin. In a matter of hours, the transaction would be completed. You were sure that nothing could stop you now. But then, another little thing happened. And two unrelated elements in your borrowed life were brought into close conjunction.
1: Yes? What is it?
5: I'm sorry to bother you, Mr. Fielding, but there's a gentleman here. A Dr. Cooper.
1: Cooper? I don't know any Dr. Cooper. What does he want?
5: He says he has orders from a Dr. Komodo in Honolulu.
1: Oh, of course. Send him in, Miss O'Brien.
5: Yes, Mr. Fielding.
6: Good afternoon, Mr. Fielding. I'm Dr. Cooper.
1: Well, how do you do, Doctor?
6: Dr. Komodo wrote to me about you. I brought all the necessary items with me for your treatment.
1: Oh, well, Doctor, as a matter of fact, I'm very busy just now. I wonder, would you mind terribly coming to my hotel later in this evening?
6: Well, no, certainly not, sir. But Dr. Komodo was so emphatic regarding the time that I...
1: Yes, I know, but as it happens, I'm too busy to take it at the moment. I'll see you, say, at 9:30. Yes?
5: I'm sorry, sir. There's a lady here to see you. A Miss Carroll. Nina Carroll.
1: Nina? Here? Oh, doctor. Just a moment. Miss O'Brien, where is the lady now?
5: Waiting in the foyer, sir.
1: I see. Tell Miss Carroll I'm with my doctor. I'm taking a treatment. I won't be able to see her. She's to go back to her hotel and wait until I call. And Miss O'Brien... Until the Colpack brothers arrive, I am not to be disturbed under any circumstances. Is that clear?
5: Yes, Mr. Fielding.
1: I've changed my mind, Doctor. I'll take that treatment.
6: Fine, sir. Fine, sir. Now remove your shirt, please. You know, these tablets here are exactly the same as you've been getting in Honolulu. Dr. Komodo sent me complete, detailed instructions. Everything will be just as he would have given.
1: Fine, fine. Been taking these treatments for over 12 years, you know. Couldn't get along without them.
6: Komodo and I were students together years ago.

0: along without them.
1: Komodo and I were students together years ago. I have great faith in him. He's an excellent physician.
0: Yes.
1: Sorry, sir, sorry. Just a moment now. There you are. Injection always stings a little, doesn't it?
0: Yes, but it does the work. Only thing that gives me any relief.
1: Yes, I know. I'll leave my card with you, Mr. Field, in case you want to reach me before next time.
0: Eh? Oh, fine. Thank you, Doctor. And good day.
1: Good day.
2: Yes, Marvin. Little things often become unbelievably important. Had the doctor not been in your office when Nina arrived, your whole elaborate plan might have collapsed. But now you could meet her later and explain it all where her shock surprise would not matter. All that was left now was the business meeting with the Colpack brothers. You sat at the table and, one by one, went through the steps of the transaction. The Colpacks were afraid of you, and you gave them no reason to doubt your identity. At last, you lifted the fortune in your hand.
0: $100,000. Very well, gentlemen. The amount is correct. Our business is concluded. Thank you, and good night.
2: Yes, Marvin Thomas. It was done. You were rich and free. But although the laws of nations differ, and the philosophies of peoples vary, there remains one inescapable constant in the universe. The irrevocable law of justice. And you who listen, lest you think fate a conspirator in evil, heed well this final entry. For in a few moments, I will write for the last time in the record of Marvin Thomas. And when I have written, I will read from the Diary of...

0: Yes, Thomas. You carefully placed the fortune in your pocket. You were sure you now had everything you had ever wanted. You attributed the spinning in your head and the weakness in your knees to the strain of the daring masquerade. But your face became drenched with cold perspiration, and the short walk from the elevator to your room left you breathless. You stumbled inside and locked the door. Everything was spinning dizzily now, and the floor seemed to roll beneath your feet. Now you stumbled to the telephone to call Dr. Cooper.
1: This is Dr. Cooper.
2: Doctor, Mr. Fielding, something's wrong. I'm sick. I can't breathe. I've got a cold sweat. Those pills, the tablets you gave me, what were they?
1: Why, they're the same thing you've been taking right along, sir. They're quite harmless, I assure you.
2: But the injection, what about it?
1: Oh, it shouldn't bother you, Mr. Fielding. I followed Dr. Komodo's instructions to the letter. It was given in strict accordance with the cumulative immunity you've developed over 12 years.
2: Immunity? Doctor, what would happen if a man with no immunity received that injection?
1: It's an autogenous vaccine. Harmless to you because you've gradually built up resistance to it. Without the cumulative immunity, that dose I gave you would result in certain death within 5 hours.
2: Yeah. Within 5 hours?
0: And now I close the book. Marvin Thomas is dead. Another entry has been duly noted on the pages of eternity, and justice has been served. In the case of Marvin Thomas, as in the cases of all mortals, I, fate, am but the instrument of

0: plan. And the little things that happen, unnoticed, apparently trivial, are the tools with which I work. A spilled drink set a man on the path of murder. And a casual remark led him to his own death. Ponder well the moral, you who listen, and remember, there is a page for you in
1: The Diary of Fate. Produced by Larry Finley, Diary of Fate is a Finley transcription brought to you from Hollywood.

0: Ladies and gentlemen, we now present George Edwards in Dr. Jekyll and Mr. Hyde.
1: Edward Hyde? So you are Edward Hyde?
2: Entirely at your service, sir.
3: No,
1: no, no. Keep back. Winter, doctor, I think we'd better get the child back to her parents as soon as possible and deal with this gentleman afterwards.
4: I think you're right. This crowd has got an ugly look, and the man himself doesn't help matters. Did you ever see such a face in all your life? I'm not by nature an emotional man, but I tell you truly, it's all I can do to keep my hands off him.
5: Me too. It's just as well he didn't struggle when I ran after him and caught him. I'd have had a job to keep myself from strangling him.
1: Come along, then. Let's get out of this. Does anyone know where the child lives?
3: Yes, the 4,000 on the right in the next street.
1: All right, then. Now, you'd best get back to your homes. We'll look after the child and see she gets her desserts. I'm a lawyer, and my friend here is a well-known businessman. You can rely on us.
6: You can call on me, mister, you want a witness. I saw the whole thing happen. Track her down, he did, without the least provocation.
1: Good. Give Mr. Winter your name and address, and we'll call on you if we need you.
2: Watch all this fuss of witnesses. I'll pay you what you want and make an end to it.
1: You'll pay all right, my friend. And a tidy sum it'll be if I have my way.
2: How much do you think I'll have to pay for my night's entertainment? From the state of the child's dress, I gather they're not well off. What do you think I'd say to £50?
1: In a few moments, we'll be at the child's house, and then you can find out.
2: I don't want to see them. No gentleman wishes to be involved in a scene of that sort. Come, name your figure, and I'll pay.
1: Double the amount you named would be nearer the mark, I'd say.
2: £100 for a few bruises and a bit of a fright. I'd no idea the sensibilities of the English poorer classes were so costly.
1: Less of your insolence, sir. Or you'll go to the police station, as you well deserve.
2: No, don't do that. I'll pay. Come with me and I'll get the money right away.
1: Where do you want me to go?
2: Not far from here. I'll have to get you a check. You wouldn't expect me to have that amount of money in my pocket, would you?
1: No, I don't suppose you would. Winter?
7: Yes?
1: This man has agreed to pay £100 if nothing more is said about what happened tonight.
7: And so he should.
1: Will you and the doctor go with the child while I go with him to get the check?
7: Will you come back?
1: As soon as I get the money and make sure of its bona fides.
7: How will you do that?
1: By keeping him in sight until the bank opens and it's cashed, if necessary.
7: All right, then. We'll wait. Come along, doctor. This is the place, I think.
1: Lead the way, Hyde, and no tricks, or it'll be the worst for you. Why... this is Dr. Jekyll's house.
2: Well, I know it is.
1: You have a key to it?
2: The doctor has confidence in me, you see.
1: I see very little and nothing that gives me confidence.
2: I'll light a lamp and then you can sit and make yourself comfortable. I'll not be long.
1: Why have you come here to get the money you want?
2: Henry and I are true friends. His purse is mine and mine is his.
1: I regret to hear you say so. Well... go, and let's be done with this sorry business.

0: Mr. Utterson. Mr. Utterson.
1: Well, I must have fallen asleep.
0: I think you did.
1: What time is it at all?
0: Nearly 2 o'clock.
1: And I've been here all this time. How ever could I have done such a thing? What will the others be thinking?
0: Oh, you mean Mr. Winter and the doctor who took care of the child.
1: You know all about tonight's business, then?
0: Yes, I know.
1: Henry, what in heaven's name have you got to do with this creature Hyde?
0: I can't explain. Oh, here's the check. He asked me to give it to you.
1: Signed in your name?
0: Yes. He felt that you might have some doubts about the validity of one signed by himself.
1: Is that the true reason?
0: Well, what other could there be?
1: A dozen. This man has some power over you. He's blackmailing you. Is that it?
0: No, it isn't that.
1: What is it, then? Henry, I demand an answer. Do you know why it was that I happened to be in the vicinity of your house tonight?
0: No.
1: I intended to come in if I saw a light burning. I had a talk with Margaret after dinner tonight. She won my consent to your marriage.
0: You've agreed?
1: I did. Not that I feel any happier over it, but because I had nothing really positive against you. And on my way to tell you so, I witnessed this hideous deed committed by one whom you claim as a friend. A crime you are willing to cloak with money, paid from your own account. What am I to think?
0: Well, there is one thing I want you to know. Hyde has no power over me. Rather, the reverse is the case. The moment I choose, I can be rid of him. I can blot him out of my life as though he had never existed.
1: Then do it. Do it, man, before it's too late. If you don't, you'll regret it. The man is so evil, so vile in every way, that merest contact with him must mean contamination.
0: Yes. Yes, I fear I must. Tonight's episode has shaken me more than I can say. Whatever could have come over him, I can't imagine.
1: Sheer bestiality. Something that lies deep in his horrible soul. The man is capable of anything, even murder.
0: Murder? Murder? Yes, I've sometimes thought that too. If he were to hate someone enough...
1: Please, God, I shall not be that person.
0: Please, God, you won't.

0: Well, I must say there's no one like you, Henry, my boy, for putting on a tasty little dinner. Tell me, where did you get your cook?
1: My cook? She's married to Poole.
0: Oh, really? That's too much. No man should have the perfect butler and the perfect cook.
1: Well, my dear Lanyon, I'll go even further than that. I'm now going to get Poole to bring us some of the perfect brandy. I think we'll have it in the library. Poole!
2: Yes, sir. I've already put it there, and some of your special cigars.
1: By the way, I shall want you there for a few minutes. I want you to witness a signature.
2: Certainly, sir.
1: You may as well come right away, and that's the last I shall want of you for the night. Do you mind, Hugh?
3: What, witnessing a signature?
0: Not a bit, not a bit.
1: I'll want you to. You see, it's my will.
0: Your will? Here I say, you're not getting morbid, are you?
1: Oh, no, but the fact is, I'm getting married, and, I want to make some changes, you see.
0: Oh, why, of course, yes. How stupid of me. When's the happy event to be?
1: Oh, not for another few weeks. Margaret's away collecting her trousseau. And it seems that it takes some time.
0: Well, make the most of it, old boy. Make the most of it.
1: Well, I will. That's why I sent for you.
0: Oh, seriously?
1: Mm-hmm.
0: Oh, I say, that's fine. And do you know, Henry, I've been feeling a little poorly lately. So, what do you say to a little run over to the continent?
1: Over to the continent?
0: Yes. Paris is marvelous this time of the year.
1: Paris?
0: good old Paris.
1: You incurable libertine. Have you forgotten that I'm all but a married man? Besides, that's where Margaret's gone to buy her trousseau.
0: That does make it rather awkward.
1: Really?
0: Oh, but there's still Vienna. Oh, I say, tell you what. How about going to that village I told you about? I was there for the autumn, but imagine what it will be like in the spring.
1: What's its name again?
0: Korovina.
1: Oh, yes.
0: You go to Innsbruck and then branch off on a little line almost as far as the Bremer Pass. Oh, what a country. What girls.
1: Mind out. Here's Poole coming. If you start getting him too excited, he mightn't be able to hold the pen.
0: Oh, Lord, yes, yes. There's that will, isn't there? Oh, where is the bally thing?
1: Here it is. Oh, come in, Poole, come in. I'd better sign first so that you can see me do it. Now, Hugh, if you'll sign there and Poole on that other line, it'll be done with.
0: Oh, just here. Oh, there you are.
1: Now you, Poole.
2: Here, sir.
1: That's right. Thank you. Now, I want you both to have a good look at me.
0: Look, but why? We've both seen you before.
1: Well, I want you to be able to certify that I'm in perfect health and of my right mind.
0: Henry, what's all this about? Are you anticipating that anyone will contest the will?
1: I'll tell you that later on. Would you say that I'm quite sane, Poole?
2: Well, you look all right, sir.
1: Good for you, Poole. Never be deceived by appearances. And now, if you brought us in the coffee, that'll be all for tonight.
2: Thank you, sir. Good night, sir.
1: Good night.
2: Good night, Dr. Lanyon.
0: Oh, good night, Poole. Now, I say, look here, Henry. What is the meaning of all this? Who's going to suggest that you aren't in your right mind?
1: Well, the terms of the will you've witnessed are a little peculiar. Just take a look at it while I pour you out some coffee.
0: Thanks.
1: Black or white?
0: White. Black, thank you. No sugar.
1: I'll warm the glasses near the fire a little before I pour the brandy. This is some special old brandy my father got as a present from one of the Rothschilds. He did him some sort of service
0: once. I say, it's none of my business, but who is this fellow Hyde?
1: Oh, just a friend of mine.
0: I should think he must be. According to what you've written here, he's to inherit more than £100,000.
1: Yes, my mother's entire fortune.
0: And then, this business about your disappearance or unexplained absence for any period exceeding 3 calendar months.
1: In which case, Edward Hyde shall step into my shoes and assume my place.
0: Oh, now I begin to see why you wanted Poole and me to have a good look at you.
1: Yes, I thought you would.
0: And another thing. There's nothing here about Margaret.
1: Any will I might make now automatically becomes invalid when I marry. I will have to make another one. I had to make this because because I don't know what might happen between now and my wedding day.

0: We had a party last night. It's one of the places in the worst shape. You know how it is. You leave things overnight, takes twice as long to put them right. 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

0: Good evening, all. Do you realize that at this very moment the world is teeming with important events? A man in Hong Kong, for instance, is preparing to force his way into a bank at the point of a gun, unaware of the fact that the police are waiting for him, that he will die very shortly with three bullets in his back. A woman in Hollywood, California, is about to take a screen test that will eventually make her the most envied woman in America. A gentleman in Peoria, Illinois, has invented a new kind of mousetrap, but is destined for a heartbreaking disappointment when he discovers that the world will not be the path to his door for it, as advertised. And at this very moment, a man named Charlie Gifford is stepping into his modest home after a hard day's work to face his destiny.
1: I'm home, Hazel. Said I'm home.
2: I heard you.
1: Well, that's a fine way to greet a guy when he gets back from a 10-hour stint in the office.
2: If you don't like it, you can lump it.
1: Is dinner ready?
2: Sure. Just open up a couple of cans.
1: What?
2: And don't cut your fingers.
1: All right. What are you reading? Those ads again? Buying yourself another $5,000 mink?
2: The ads in the papers are as close as I'll ever get to one on your salary.
1: What's the matter with my salary? 75 bucks a week for a married couple ain't so bad.
2: Not if you don't mind living like a termite.
1: Now listen, Hazel.
2: You promised me sable and diamonds when I married you. Well, what have I got? Skunk and rhinestones. You told me what kind of a big shot you were going to be. You're big, all right, when it comes to talk, but that's all.
1: Well, I haven't been such a bad husband to you, Hazel.
2: I wouldn't rave.
1: Well, I try to act like a guy with responsibilities, don't I? But you act like a dame who married me for my bank account.
2: Bank account? No self-respecting bank would handle our nickels. Well, I'm tired of it, Charlie. Sick and tired. Now the women get trips to Europe and fancy clothes. All I get are promises.
1: Oh, Hazel, that's not fine. I'm tired.
2: I don't know why you even come home at all. It's always the same old thing all over again.
1: Yeah, and you always start it.
2: I don't.
1: You do.
2: I don't.
1: You do.
2: Oh, shut up.
1: All right. What now?
2: I don't know.
1: You want to call it quits?
2: Maybe.
1: Don't you love me anymore, Hazel?
2: Why should I love you? Where does it get me?
1: Oh, you know I'm always thinking about you, honey. I mean, when it comes to the future, I try to save, don't I?
2: How can you save what you haven't got?
1: Look, as far as I'm concerned, you're the only woman in the world who ever meant anything to me. I proved that last year when I took out that $30,000 insurance, didn't I?
2: So what?
1: I can't carry so much insurance without borrowing. But I'm doing it just for you. Just so you'll be okay in case something happens to me.
2: That $30,000 is doing me a lot of good as long as the company keeps.
1: Oh, for the love of Mike. What do you want me to do? Jump out of a window so you can collect the dough?
2: Open it before you jump. The glass is expensive.
1: Why, you little...
2: Go on, hit me. And you'll be sending me alimony checks from the city jail.
1: Okay. Okay, if that's how you want it, let's call it a day.
2: That suits me.
1: I was a sap to think we'd get along in the first place. You haven't got a heart, you got a cash register. Your brain works like a slot machine.
2: Then find someone else. I'm not so hard to look at. I'll get by.
1: If I ever thought I'd find you with another guy, I
2: Charlie? Charlie, what's the matter?
1: Oh, help me to a chair.
2: Charlie. Charlie.
1: My chest. Call it, Dr. Hazel. Call it.
2: Charlie!
3: Today's old day.
4: Well, you're feeling better, Mr. Gifford?
1: Yeah, I feel okay now, Doc. What happened to me?
4: Well, it's one of those things. I'm afraid Here, Mrs. Gifford, if you come inside with me, I'll give you a prescription to be filled.
2: All right, Doctor.
4: Mrs. Gifford, he is to remain in bed for the next 4 weeks. Under no circumstances is he to be allowed to leave.
2: Doctor, what's the matter with him?
4: I didn't want to tell him myself. I thought you could manage it better, being his wife. He has a very rare heart condition that is extremely dangerous. It was only a miracle that saved him this time.
2: But he's always been healthy.
4: Perhaps. He seems to be the excitable type, however. What is his home life? like, if I may ask?
2: Why, Dr. Charlie and I are like a couple of turtle doves. You never saw two people who got along the way we do.
4: Has he been worrying about his work?
2: Oh, no.
4: No financial troubles?
2: Financial troubles? Oh, my goodness, we never talk about money. Charlie does all right at his job, and I'm a simple girl with simple tastes. I stand behind him and encourage him as much as I can, of course. But I'd be satisfied if he only made half of what he does now.
4: Well, in any case, the important thing is to keep him happy and quiet. Don't let him get a chance to upset himself in any way. And give him all the affection he wants, Mrs. Gifford. He needs affection now.
2: Poor Charlie.
4: Remember, the next attack may be his last. He may go on for years, though, if he's careful and he takes it easy. I'll have this prescription filled. He's to have one if he shows any symptoms of another attack.
2: Yes, Doctor.
4: And take good care of him now. I needn't repeat how serious his condition is. Oh, incidentally, no overeating and no alcoholic liquors of any kind. That is important, too.
2: I'll watch him, Doctor. Yes, lots of rest, relaxation, no worries. Oh, I'll make sure he's all right. I'll read to him and everything. And I promise I won't let him out of that bed for 4 weeks.
4: Good girl.
2: Thanks for coming, Doctor.
4: Not at all. Good night.
2: Good night.
3: Hazel! Hazel!
2: I'm coming.
3: Where's the doctor? Did he leave?
2: Just now.
3: Well, what's the matter with me? Why didn't he tell me?
2: There was nothing to tell you, Charlie. Charlie, you're perfectly all right.
3: I am? Really?
2: Sure. Sure, the doctor said you could get out of bed and do whatever you like. Yes, just have a good time, he told me. Forget your troubles. And the sky's the limit. Oh, my goodness. I never danced so hard in all my life.
3: You tired?
2: A little. How do you feel?
3: Well, I never felt better.
2: Really?
3: Sure. Why?
2: Why? I was just thinking that after all, we're not as young as we used to be.
3: Oh, I am, baby.
2: All right. Then let's make a night of it, Charlie. We'll do the town until morning.
3: Well, that might be kind of expensive.
2: Oh, don't be like that, sweetness. Just this once.
3: Well, okay, just this once. We'll check out of this place right after this dance.
2: Over on the corner, driver. That's it. Oh, Charlie, you sure? So much drinking doesn't make you sick.
3: I never felt better in my whole life.
2: Oh, come on, Charlie. How'd you get there?
3: Home, sweet home.
2: Oh, thanks, Charlie. Here, keep the change, driver.
3: Hey, why are you looking at, darling?
2: You sure you're all right?
3: Sure, absolutely.
2: Oh, well, let's go upstairs.
3: I was drunk last night, drunk the night before. I'm gonna get drunk again.
2: Charlie.
3: What's the matter?
2: The elevator isn't working.
3: Well, who says it isn't?
2: The super told me it was going to be closed tonight for repairs. Come on. We'll have to walk.
3: Six flights?
2: Well, I'll race you up, Charlie. Come on. Come on, catch me, Charlie. Come on.
3: Okay.
2: Charlie.
3: Come on, here I come.
2: Charlie. Uh-huh.
5: Look, I'll be a little late today at the office, honey. I just wanted you to know.
2: Oh. Oh, then why don't I meet you downtown?
5: For what?
2: Well, we could have a nice big dinner and then take in the fights and a couple of nightclubs.
5: The fights? Well, I thought you hated the fights.
2: They're exciting, aren't they?
5: Well, and how?
2: Well, that's what I like these days, Charlie.
5: Well, fine. I'll get 2 tickets.
2: All right. Oh, Charlie, the doorbell's ringing. I better hang up.
5: Well, meet me at the office at 7, honey.
2: I'll be there at 7 sharp.
4: Good evening, Mrs. Gifford.
2: Oh. Good evening, Doctor. Come in.
4: You haven't called me about another visit, but I thought I'd make one on my own just to see how my patient was getting on.
2: He's not here, Doctor.
4: Oh, he's not?
2: Well, I know you said he shouldn't leave his bed, but I thought that Florida would be so much better for him, and I got a private ambulance to take him to the station and everything.
4: Oh, he's down there now?
2: Yes, with his grandmother, Doctor. Oh, she's a loving old soul who understands Charlie. And she'll take wonderful care of him, and I'm going to join him later. She'll put him under the care of another doctor down there.
4: Oh, I see. Well, then, I'll let his present physician take over from here on. You told him about Charlie's condition, of course.
2: Oh, of course, yes. And the doctor is a specialist in that sort of thing.
4: Good. Of course, I wouldn't have advised you to move him if you had consulted me. But as long as you've gotten him down there safely, he's all right.
2: I've been so very careful about poor Charlie. I've kept him on his diet, and I haven't let him move a single finger since his attack. You know, he complains that I'm being too sacrificing in the things I do for him. Oh, but I don't listen to him.
4: I'm glad he's in such excellent hands, Mrs. Gifford.
2: Oh, why shouldn't he be, Doctor? After all, I only have one husband. Well, thank you for coming, Doctor.
4: No trouble at all. Good night, Mrs. Gifford.
2: Good night.

0: Man is made of stern and solid stuff, and his body can take a beating for quite a while. From the time he is born until he reaches old age, he must resist the elements and disease in order to keep alive. And in some unfortunate cases, he is also forced to resist the diabolical impulses of a homicidal wife.
1: I'm home. I said I'm home, baby.
2: Who cares?
1: What? What's the matter?
2: Oh, nothing.
1: Well, dinner ready?
2: No.
1: Well, when will it be ready?
2: You wouldn't want to hang that long.
1: Say, what's got into you, honey?
2: All you ever think about is food. You should have married a cafeteria, not a woman.
1: But all I want is dinner, Hazel. Look, I thought we were through with fights. What's the big idea?
2: Oh, drop dead.
1: Okay, if that's the kind of mood you're in, I won't argue with you.
2: Why, you dumb... Oh, all right. Let's forget about it. I apologize.
1: Now you sound more like my baby. Oh, Joey Wilson called me in the office today. He wants me to do a little bowling with him tonight.
2: At what time?
1: Well, I'm meeting him at 8. That is, if it's all right with you.
2: What time will you be home?
1: Oh, by 10, sure.
2: Oh, well, have fun, Charlie. It's just fine with me. Give me a beer, bartender.
3: I'm sorry, no ladies allowed in the bar without gents.
2: Wow, you are a gent, aren't you?
3: I'm walking here.
2: That's all right. You be my escort.
3: Well, as long as you put it that way. Here's your beer.
2: Will you have one with me?
3: Well, don't mind if I do.
2: Here's luck.
3: You betcha.
2: Oh, my goodness.
3: What's the matter?
2: I've got a run in my stocking.
3: Hmm?
2: Look.
3: Wait, don't spoil the shape of your gams, none.
2: Oh. You're cute.
3: Yeah.
2: What's your name?
3: Axel. My real name's Axelrod, but everybody calls me Axel.
2: That's a nice name. Mine's Hazel.
3: Axel. Hazel. They rhyme, you know.
2: Yeah.
3: Hazel, you live around here?
2: Well, not far away.
3: Alone?
2: Uh-huh.
3: And I'd get relieved early tonight. How's about the day?
2: Well, that all depends.
3: On what?
2: What time you're off?
3: 10 o'clock.
2: 10? Couldn't you make it 9:30?
3: What's a half hour between friends?
2: Well, I'd hate to sit there in my little house all by myself. And if you could get there by 9:30, I'd have some sandwiches ready and some beer.
3: You mean you're inviting me up?
2: Well, that.
3: Oh, boy, I'd get hold of the other barkeep, baby, and have him get here earlier.
2: I'll give you my address and see you later.
3: Okay.
2: How much do I owe you for the beer, Axel?
3: Never mind, sugar. This one's on me.
2: Were the sandwiches good, Axel?
3: Oh, say, they hit the spot.
2: What time is it?
3: 5 after 10.
2: I just can't understand it.
3: You can't understand what?
2: The time flies so fast when I'm with you. Sit over here next to me.
3: Oh, you don't have to ask me twice.
2: You're so strong. I'll bet you've got a terrific punch.
3: Oh, I do my own bouncing at that gin mill.
2: Suppose a man walked in here and interrupted us.
3: Man? What kind of man?
2: Some pest. He's been bothering me for weeks, and I can't get rid of him.
3: A masher?
2: Oh, he's worse than that. His name is Charlie, and I'm terribly afraid of him.
3: You expecting him over tonight?
2: Uh-huh.
3: Just wait till he gets here, and I'll kick his teeth out.
2: You do that.
3: I'll get rid of him, baby, once and for all.
2: That's just what I'm hoping for. Oh. Hello?
4: Hazel?
2: Yes. Where are you?
4: I'm still at the bowling alley. I won't be home till morning, honey.
2: You what?
4: Well, Joey got hit with a ball. We're taking him to the hospital. Well, you see, he's my pal, Hazel, and I want to stay with him till I'm sure he's okay.
2: How can a man get hit with a bowling ball?
4: Well, you see, it was like this. The joint is short of pin, boy, so Joey said that he would go...
2: Oh, stay out for the rest of the week for all I care.
5: Who was that?
3: Hazel, I...
2: What?
3: I said...
2: Take those big feet of yours off my couch.
5: Huh?
2: Put your coat on and get out of here. I'm sick of looking at you.
5: But, honey...
2: Don't honey me, you overfed skin full of beer. Get out.

0: a little deeper.
1: I'm home.
0: Oh, just a second, Charlie. I'll be right up.
1: What were you doing in the cellar, honey?
0: Oh, just checking on some odds and ends.
1: Say, you're out of breath.
0: Am I?
1: Yeah. You look like you've been sawing a hunk of wood.
0: That's funny.
1: Hey, listen, honey, I got a swell idea. Instead of eating at home, let's have dinner downtown and take in a show.
0: Well, all right, Charlie. I say, isn't it chilly inside the house?
1: Chilly? Well, I don't notice it.
0: Before we leave, maybe you'd better check the furnace in the cellar?
1: Oh, it'll wait till I come back.
0: Do it now.
1: Well, what's the hurry? We'll be out all evening.
0: Is that all I get out of you when I ask for one measly little favor? Don't you ever think of anything but yourself?
1: Oh, honey, let's not start all over again.
0: You're treating me like an Indian squaw. I've got a right to some consideration, too.
1: Now, cut it out, will you? Cut it out! That's the first time I ever let myself lose my temper since the day I got sick.
0: Well, what do you want me to do about it? Kiss your foot?
1: Hazel, I tried like crazy, but it's no go.
0: What do you mean?
1: Well, for a while, though, I thought we were going to get along. I thought it was going to be like the old days. But you just won't leave me alone. You got to pick and pick until you drive me off my nut.
0: Well, what happens now?
1: I think we ought to call it quits.
0: Really?
1: I'm going to get out, Hazel. That's all there is to it.
0: You just try it, Charlie. It'll cost you plenty.
1: Yeah?
0: I'll squeeze you so hard the alamine will come right out of your ears.
1: That's what you think, but I got different plans.
0: For instance,
1: a man's got a right to live, hasn't he? Nobody could get along with you. And any judge will back me up.
0: No, he won't.
1: Money, money, money. That's all you got on your silly mind. You're just a lazy, trembled, and itchy paw.
0: Who do you think you're talking to?
1: I'm talking to my wife. My sweet, agreeable, lousy, tempered wife. And, sister, I'm getting rid of her in court just as fast as I can find a lawyer.
0: I'll make you pay, Charlie. I'll make you pay right through the nose.
1: I wouldn't give you a wooden nickel. I'm through, baby, and that's final. Now, where's my suitcase?
0: How do I know?
1: Yeah, oh, yeah, I remember. It's in the cellar. Get out of my way. Come on.
0: The cellar?
1: Now, don't try to stop me, Hazel. I made up my mind.
0: I won't try to stop you, Charlie. You'll find your bag downstairs. Near the fridge.
1: Yeah, I should have done this long ago.
0: Yes. Yeah, you should have. Go on, Charlie. Go into the cellar and get your suitcase. Go on!
2: Hey!
0: Roll! Roll down on your fat head! Roll, Charlie! Roll!
3: That feel better, Mr. Gifford?
1: Yeah, thanks, Doc.
3: One of the neighbors called me when she heard the noise. Your arm will be all right in a week or so. It's just a sprain, and those bruises will heal in no time. You were lucky to come out so safely after a fall like that.
1: Yeah, I was lucky. I also crawled over and took a look at those bastard stairs before I passed out. Seems to me I got a little account to settle with my love and wife. Come on, Doc. Help me out of the cellar to the living room.
3: Just a minute, Jolly. I suppose there's no point in hiding it from you any longer, although I wish I could in your condition.
1: Hiding what, Doc?
3: I found your wife at the head of the stairs when I came in.
1: You found her?
3: She was lying on the floor. She's dead, Charlie.
1: On the level, Doc?
3: It's just one of those things that you have to face. She must have been a very nervous woman, on edge all the time. Or else she was under a great strain recently.
1: What do you mean?
3: Unfortunately, my first diagnosis seems to indicate that she died of her heart.

0: Well, now, let's check over the events of the last half hour. You remember the bank thief in Hong Kong I told you about? Well, he was shot to death when he was caught in the act. The Hollywood movie actress has taken her screen test, and her potential producer is reserving a table for two at the Macombo in order to become better acquainted. The gentleman in Peoria who invented the mousetrap has overcome his disappointment and is now on the verge of inventing something bigger and better in the way of a trap for rats. And at this very moment, a man named Charlie Gifford is making plans to spend a winter of rest and relaxation on the shores of Miami Beach with the aid of a $10,000 life insurance policy left to him by his lately lamented and loving wife, Hazel.
1: The Clock will be heard next week, same time. It's written by Lawrence Klee and stars Harp McGuire as The Clock. Tonight you heard Wendy Playfair as Hazel and Leon Pierce as Charlie, with Edward Howell and Owen Weingott. The Clock, directed by John Saul, is a Grace Gibson radio production.
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0: The letter from yesterday.
1: I beg pardon, miss, but do you happen to have any material at all dealing with the...
0: If you please.
1: Huh? What's that?
0: Will you please lower your voice?
1: But I...
0: And then you might read the sign over there. Or shall I read it for you? Absolute quiet required in this library.
1: My, but you read beautifully. But I wonder
0: Will
1: if...
0: Will you please lower your voice?
1: Oh, sure. Sure.
0: I'll be more than happy to help you. But you simply can't disturb the others here in the library.
1: I see. Well, I'm terribly sorry. Excuse me, everyone. I didn't mean to disturb you,
0: Will
1: folks.
0: You please be quiet.
1: Well, good heavens, ma'am. I just wanted to apologize.
0: That's quite unnecessary. Now, may I help you?
1: Well, I hope you can. I'm looking for some literature on hydrokinetics. Don't suppose a hick library like this would have anything like that, though.
0: You're a stranger in Jackson City, aren't you?
1: That's right. How did you know?
0: I know most of the people in town. And besides, folks who live here never refer to the town as having a hick library.
1: Oh, now look. No offense intended. But after all, I don't expect too much from a two-before place that probably doesn't have much more to offer than the encyclopedia and a couple of copies of the Rover Boys.
0: You said you wished to see something on hydrokinetics.
1: That's right. Hydrokinetics is a branch of kinetics which relates to liquids. You see, kinetics is the branch of dynamics.
0: Do you wish to read Kendall, Johnson, Abernathy, or Sandine on the subject?
1: What? What's that?
0: I said, which author do you wish to consult? Those four seem to be the authorities, but some engineers like Alexander and Bowen.
1: Well, look here. Are you serious?
0: Serious?
1: About having books by Johnson and Kendall and Sandine and Abernathy on the theory of hydrokinetics.
0: Will you follow me, please?
1: Yes, certainly.
0: But turn on that light, if you wish. It's a little dark in here today.
1: Yes, all right.
0: I think you'll find these quite up to date. I'm sorry that one of the Alexander volumes is out, but it should be back tomorrow.
1: Oh, quite all right. It's Kendall I'm really after. Here we are. This one.
0: That was printed sometime last year, I believe.
1: Yes, it was. Kendall is propounding a new theory on hydraulics. I read it when I was in New York.
0: I'm glad you didn't have to go back into the city to find what you wanted.
1: No, I... Oh, look here. I owe you another apology, don't I?
0: No, please, don't bother.
1: Oh, but it's no bother.
0: You may use any of the tables over there.
1: Yes, but I'd like...
0: You'll find the one by the window quite good.
1: Sensitive. Cute, too. Yeah, darn cute. Yeah, well... Well, let's see. Kendall says, when an ounce of plain lubricating oil is introduced into... wonder what her name is. First one, I mean. Nameplate on the desk says, Miss Marshall. Well, that's interesting. Miss Marshall. Oh, well... Now, as I remember reading about it 3 months ago, Kendall says that if you introduce 1 ounce of common lubricating oil into a cylinder 2 inches in diameter and 4 inches in height... Pretty girl. Wonder why I can't get her off my mind. Wonder where she lives. Oh, confound it. Well... Then, according to Kendall, if an ultraviolet ray is permitted to cross the cylinder at the time pressure is applied to the top, the result will... I wonder what a good-looking girl like her is doing in Jackson City. She's smart, too. I just mentioned hydrokinetics, and she reeled off the four top authorities like she was a student on the subject. I wonder what she's doing tonight. Well, hang it all up. I say, Miss Marshall. Oh, I say, Miss Marshall.
0: Yes, what is it?
1: Would it be possible for me to check this book out?
0: I'm very sorry, but I'm afraid not.
1: Well, it's really quite important. I'm an inventor, and I... I'm just on the verge of a very important discovery. I simply must have this book to use.
0: I'm sorry. Perhaps you should buy a copy.
1: Oh, I've tried that. Everywhere in town. There's none I can get a hold of.
0: You could have one sent out from New York.
1: I can't wait that long. I have to work on this thing while it's running through my head. It's very important. I might lose the whole idea by the time a copy came out of New York.
0: I'm sorry. It's quite against the rules to permit anyone to take out a book without a library card.
1: Well, suppose I take a card. How much?
0: Oh, there's no charge, but you must have a property owner sign your application.
1: Property owner? Application?
0: Yes. Someone who can pay for the book in the event that it's lost and who's willing to personally guarantee your honesty must sign your application. Then your card will be ready within 48 hours.
1: Oh, now look, that's worse yet.
0: I'm sorry.
1: This isn't any way to treat a Jackson City guest, you know.
0: I'd like to help you, really, I would.
1: Would you? Really?
0: Yes, I would, but I can't break the rules.
1: Now, wait a minute. I've got it.
0: Yes?
1: Your place.
0: What?
1: Your place, your home, wherever you live.
0: You mean...
1: I mean you can take the book out yourself. You take it home. Then I'll come by tonight and use it there.
0: That's not very clever, Mr. Whoever you are.
1: Chase. Adam Chase.
0: And not very original either.
1: Well, there aren't any new ideas. At least give me credit for picking one that's not too bad.
0: Are you serious about the book?
1: A word of honor, ma'am. I need that book right now like anything.
0: Seriously?
1: Seriously.
0: Then I just might be able to help you.
1: Would you really?
0: I might.
1: Tell me, can you take dictation?
0: A little.
1: Ah, good. You can help me. That is, if you'd like to.
0: I might.
1: I'll be glad to pay you.
0: Well, we'll see.
1: You'll do it? You'll take the book home and let me study it there?
0: Yes, I'll take it home.
1: Ah, good. Where do you live?
0: You won't have any trouble finding me. Just ask anyone for Cicely Marshall.
1: Did you say Cicely Marshall?
0: Yes. What about it?
1: Well, nothing. I just like it. It happens to be one of my favorite names. What time?
0: Tonight?
1: Uh-huh.
0: Oh, any time after 7:30.
1: Good. How's 7:32?
0: You better go now. We're beginning to disturb the folks who are trying to study.
1: Yeah. All right. See you tonight. Now, just a minute.
0: Yes?
1: I've got to consult Kendall again. Hold on there a second.
0: Do you really think this invention will prove itself?
1: Well, I'm not exactly an expert, but the idea seems sound. Wait a minute now. Let's see. Oh, yes, here.
0: Find it?
1: Uh-huh. Now, will you take this down?
0: Mm-hmm.
1: Kendall, volume 1, page 74. It has been my observation that hydraulic reaction often can be obtained through the use of a common water tumbler immersed in H2O. That's water. Oh, confound it. There I go again, treating you like a child. You probably know more about this entire subject than I do without my explaining chemical symbols.
0: Don't you think we'd better call it a night?
1: No, it's early.
0: It's 1 a.m.
1: No, it couldn't be.
0: Well, it is, though, see?
1: Oh, brother. I'll bet I'm popular around this place from now on.
0: Oh, it's all right. I really enjoyed it. Mister, you were serious there in the library, weren't
1: you? Yes, rather. I don't mind saying my complete future is probably tied up in this thing right now. If it's what I think it's going to be, I'm due to make a fortune out of it.
0: I hope you do.
1: Well, thanks. Why?
0: Oh, I like to know people who are successful. Besides, my father was an inventor.
1: Was he really?
0: Yes. He was a brilliant man. He had an invention. I never did quite understand what it was. It was before he was married. Someone filed for the patents just a few hours before he did. And he lost out.
1: Someone stole his invention?
0: No. No, it was just a coincidence. But my father was never the same after that. Something happened. I don't know what. I remember hearing my family talk about it in whispers when I was just an infant.
1: Is he still alive?
0: No. No, he's been gone 3 years.
1: Oh, I'm sorry.
0: He was a fine man. Grand, but he never got over that, whatever it was that happened to him long before I was born.
1: You mean there was something more than just the loss of the invention patents?
0: Yes. Something that was, I think, even more tragic. I've never even been able to guess what it was.
1: Maybe it's better that you don't know.
0: Yes, maybe so.
1: Well, really, I should go. It's late.
0: Is there much more to do?
1: Well, yes. I have to finish these papers before I can have the model of the invention built.
0: Well, could I help you more?
1: Would you?
0: I'd love to, really.
1: Tomorrow night?
0: Can you wait that long?
1: Well, no, I can't, but I will.

0: There we are. All finished.
1: Good. Well, now the model's next.
0: How long do you think it'll take to build it?
1: Well, at least 2 weeks. We've been on these papers longer than I thought we'd be. Almost 30 days. I really don't know what I've done without you.
0: Oh, I've enjoyed it.
1: Oh, we can relax now till the model's built. Then I'll have to go to Washington. What time is it?
0: Oh, it's early. 9 o'clock.
1: Oh, good. Time enough to catch the last show. That is, if you'd like to go out with me.
0: Like to? Well, I can't think of anything I'd like better.

0: Your train's leaving, Adam.
1: I'll be back with those patents.
0: You will come back?
1: You try to stop me.
0: Oh, goodbye, darling.
1: Cecily?
0: Yes, Adam?
1: Will you marry me when I come back?
0: What?
1: I said, will you marry me?
0: Now?
1: When I come back.
0: Oh, yes. Will you ride?
1: Just as soon as I get to Washington. Bye.
0: Goodbye, darling.

to my diary. January the 17th. It has been 5 days since Adam went to Washington. I'll never forget the unromantic but lovable way he asked me to marry him. Standing on the steps of the moving train, shouting the question at me.

0: question at me above the noise of the engine. How I loved him at that moment. How I love him now. But why? Why, oh, why hasn't he written? 5 days, and not a word from Adam yet.
1: Word has just been received, ladies and gentlemen, that the crack limited from Washington, nearing Jackson City less than an hour ago, was held up and robbed by unidentified gangsters. The train was flagged down by 2 men who pretended their car had stalled on the track. The engineer and fireman were shot and killed. All passengers were held at gunpoint, and the mail car was entered and robbed. This train robbery will remind old-timers of the historic and dramatic train robbery on almost the same spot some 50 years ago. Well, to be exact, 53 years ago, January the 17th. There is no indication as to the identification of today's bandits, but it is believed police have found a vital clue.
0: I want to send this wire to Mr. Adam Chase, Esther Arms Hotel, Washington. Yes. Darling, have not heard from you. Worried. I love you. Cicely.

Hello? Hello? Yes, operator, this is the party calling Washington. Yes, I'm calling Mr. Adam Chase. That's right, at the Esther Arms Hotel. Oh, you have a hotel? Hello? What's that? Checked out. 2 weeks ago. Oh. No, thank you. Just cancel the call.

0: to my diary. April the 17th. It has been 3 months and 5 days since I last saw Adam Chase. He promised to write immediately from Washington 3 months ago. He seems to have dropped out of the world. I can't locate him any place. I've just returned from 10 days in Washington, searching. I found nothing. Yes? Come in. Adam.
1: I had to come back.
0: Oh, darling. Darling, what's wrong? Tell me what's wrong. You look so ill, so thin.
1: I guess I shouldn't be here, since you didn't want me.
0: Didn't want you? Didn't want you? Oh, my darling, what makes you say anything like that?
1: I wrote you about the invention.
0: I didn't get your letter. I haven't heard a word from you.
1: I told you what happened. That I was ruined.
0: But darling.
1: That if you loved me, you'd come to Washington and we'd make it some way.
0: I didn't get it, Adam. I tell you, I didn't get that letter.
1: I waited. You didn't answer. You didn't come. You didn't want to come.
0: Darling, will you listen to me? I didn't get that letter.
1: What? What, Cecily?
0: I didn't get that letter.
1: You didn't get it?
0: No. No, I waited and waited. I wired you, phoned. Well, I just got back from looking from one end of Washington to another for you.
1: Cecily.
0: Oh, my darling. My darling.
1: I was too late. Just 24 hours too late.
0: Adam.
1: Someone else. Someone from California. Had just filed for the patents to the same invention.
0: Oh, sweetheart.
1: I was just a few hours too late.
0: Oh, but the invention isn't everything.
1: I wrote to you. I told you what happened. I asked you to come to Washington to marry me.
0: I'd have

0: come in a minute.
1: And I thought, now, the thousands of things I thought.
0: Oh, don't think of them anymore.
1: I had to come back. I couldn't live without you. I had to come back to see you. Just once more.
0: I couldn't live without you, Adam.
1: We'll be married. Promise me we'll be married right away.
0: Right away, darling. Yes, right away.

0: June 20th. Adam and I have been married 2 months today. We're very happy. Somehow, there's something more than just our love for one another that makes us so close to each other. I can't explain what it is. We've rented a large house, an old one, but it's adorable, and we're planning to...
1: Leslie! Oh, darling!
0: Yes, dear?
1: Come on up here, to the attic, will you? I've stumbled onto something.
0: All right, Adam.
1: Look what I found. Back among the rafters.
0: What in the world is it?
1: Well, it's an old mail sack full of mail.
0: What?
1: Yeah, look. Look here. These letters. None of them have ever been opened.
0: Why, Adam.
1: Dozens of letters, all sealed, all stamped and dated. Look. Look, Cecily. Postmarks. They're all the same. January 17, 1889.
0: But how in the world did they get here in this attic?
1: I don't know. I wanted to run a radio aerial out on the roof, and I had to crawl way back in the rafters. It was hidden back there, up near the roof. It's evidently been there for years.
0: But how did it get there?
1: 53 years ago. 1889. Look at these letters. Addressed to people all over the country. Everett Holton, Detroit. Jessica Young, New York. Paul Reimer, Chicago. Mr. and Mrs. F.C. Halliday, Grady, Pennsylvania. And look, here's one addressed to President Benjamin Harrison from someone in Maine.
0: Wait a minute, Adam. Oh, look.
1: Huh?
0: This letter. Addressed to Miss Cecily Drew of Youngstown.
1: What?
0: The return address, Mr. Aaron Marshall. My father. He wrote this. I know the handwriting.
1: Cecily Drew was my mother's maiden name.
0: Adam.
1: Yes. Cecily Drew. And she lived in Youngstown.
0: My father? Your mother?
1: Open it. Open it.
0: What?
1: I said open it.
0: Oh, all right. Oh.
1: What is it?
0: It was my father. Listen. My darling Cecily, I have bad news. I have just learned that someone else has filed for the patent rights to my invention. By some queer trick of fate, another inventor had the same idea as I. Only he has been fortunate enough to get his application for patents into the bureau ahead of me. I fear all my work has been in vain, all my sacrifice useless. I have nothing to offer you now, my dear, but my love. If you still love me, hurry here to marry me. I shall surely never exist if you don't. All my undying love, Aaron.
1: He wrote that. Your father. To my mother.
0: Adam. The train robbery.
1: What?
0: I remember hearing about it on the radio. The train your letter to me was on was robbed. The mail was stolen. And the same thing happened 53 years ago. To your mother. And my father.
1: Only she believed. He failed to come back to her, and he died, never knowing she hadn't read his letter.
0: And his letter has been here, hidden all these long years. Your mother.

0: You have heard The Letter from Yesterday, tonight's original tale of dark fantasy by Scott Bishop, originating in the studios of WKY. This is Tom Paxton reminding you to buy United States war bonds and stamps. Dark Fantasy comes to you each Friday night from Oklahoma City. 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
3: The hermit knows of them all. Turn out your lights. Turn them out. Ah. Have you heard the story without end? Then listen while the hermit tells you the story.
4: This is a story of love that has no end, of the deep, dark shadows of sorrow, of dreams that span the bridge of time. It's my story and Loray's. I am David Runzel, just an ordinary guy with hopes like yours and dreams like yours. I was born in a foxhole with thousands of boys. And in the nighttime when the enemy was pouring all they had on us, I did what a lot of fellas did. I put my mind on other things, but not so my pal Jim Green.
5: The giving is all we got tonight, Dave.
6: Yeah.
5: There's a funny feeling a guy gets out here, never knowing just what minute the end is going to come, and yet always so close you can down near taste it.
6: Yeah.
5: It's a funny thing, though. It never seems to get you like it does me.
6: You know why, Jim?
5: Get some secret system?
6: Maybe.
5: Well, give. Let another guy in on it.
6: You got a girl back home, Jim?
5: A girl. Man, I've got dozens.
6: I've got just one.
5: I figure there's more safety in numbers. You got just one. How do you know she'll be yours when you get back?
6: I know, Jim. There was never anyone for Loray but me. And there was never anyone for me but Loray.
5: You got more faith than I have, Dave. There's still a lot of fellas on the home front making hay while the sun shines. So they tell me.
6: I never worry about Loray. She's always with me. Always.
5: Jack! Christopher, that was a close one.
6: Yeah.
5: I hate all of this. Why do we have to be out here, our bodies targets for death?
6: Quiet, Jim. Think about something else.
5: You're a fool, Dave. You don't have any more chance than I have.
6: But I have. I've got faith. You know what, Jim? It always seems that Loray is right beside me. Sometimes walking in front of me, shielding me from enemy fire.
5: That's rot.
6: You don't have to believe me, but I know it's true. I can feel her presence tonight more than ever. I know she's here beside me.
5: You expect me to believe in such a thing? Because if a person a million miles away could protect you in this foxhole. What's more, it's getting hotter up here. We're in for it tonight.
6: Faith, Jim. Faith.
5: I'm afraid, Dave.
6: Let Loray protect you as she does me.
5: Down this spot of this. We gotta move out of here.
6: Jim, don't be a fool.
5: It ain't safe here, I tell you. They're zeroed in on us. Jim, come back. Oh. Jim. Oh, Jim, I told you to stay by me.

0: Oh, you may not believe my story any more than Jim, who lost his life that night. But I knew my darling Lorraine was constantly by my side. No matter how terrible the battle, she was protecting me. When out on the front line, she was my shield and my protector. When we moved along the roadways and our planes above spotted us, I had no fear, for Lorraine was near me. Since childhood, we'd been pals living on nearby farms. Somehow, even as kids, we seemed to sense that there was a strong bond between us that no amount of kidding from the other kids could harm.
1: Walking home with me,
2: Dave. As if I care.
1: They'll bother you all day tomorrow in school.
2: Let them just try.
1: Dave?
2: Yeah?
1: Are you planning to marry me when we grow up?
2: Well, I guess I am.
1: I'm planning to marry you, too.
2: Can't nobody bother us.
1: Only Pa. He says it's silly for a little girl to have a sweetheart. You are my sweetheart, aren't you, Dave?
2: Well, I guess so. You're the only one I like in all the world.
1: More than your uncle and aunt that you live with?
2: Sure, they ain't like real folks to me. You are.
1: I'll always belong to you, Dave. Always.
0: And that's the way it was, right up through the years. We always belonged together. Maybe it was because I didn't have any real folks. I was an orphan. And the folks that adopted me let me call them aunt and uncle. They were good to me. Uncle Henry planned to let me run the farm when I got through my course down at agricultural college. And someday, the farm would be mine. And Lorraine and I, we planned to be married just as soon as I finished my school course and began to run the farm. And then, along came the war, and I had to go. And the evening before I left, Lorraine and I walked to our favorite place for meeting, in the woods, just beyond the clearing of Uncle Henry's place. We had a favorite old log there where we could peer through the clearing and see the house and hills beyond. And a patch of sky to the west where the sun dipped down from sight and sent colored streamers out into the sky. And here, when night came, we could look up above the treetops and see the stars and watch the old moon come riding forth into a purple field. Our trysting place was like a seat in a cathedral. Everything good and clean in life was close to us there at our meeting place in the woods. It was here that we said goodbye.
3: You don't want me to come into town and go to the station, Dave?
0: Don't you think it's better to say goodbye here?
3: We'll never say goodbye, Dave. Never. No matter where you go. I'm always going to be with you.
0: Sure. I kind of feel like that, too.
3: And, Dave, when you come back, the very hour that you return to me, I'll know it. I won't come down to the station. I'll be waiting here in the woods, here on the old log. This is where you'll find me.
0: Oh, Lorraine.
3: Dave.
0: You'll be brave?
3: Yes.
0: I'm going now. Don't turn and look. I'm walking away, but I'm not really leaving at all. I'll be with you always. Oh, don't turn and look. Before you know it, I'll be back. I'll return and be sitting beside you. Here on the log at our old trysting place.

And so it was that all during the long days of war, I never felt that I was really away from Lorraine at all, or that she was absent from me. Why, there were times when it was as if I could reach out just a little and find her beside me. In fact, there were times that I could actually hear her voice. I recall the first time I heard it. It was a bad hour. The enemy was giving us everything they had from the sky. Fellas I knew and liked were dropping all around me. Their cries struck terror in my heart.

0: In the midst of all the hellfire and dying, the pain and the terror, just as clear as a bird call on a silent night, I heard Lorraine's voice for the first time.
1: Beside you.
0: It was so clear, that voice of hers, that I expected to look and see her standing near me. You can scoff if you like. You can shrug your shoulders and pass my whole story over lightly if you wish. But I know Lorraine was there beside me as the battle raged all around.

0: And then it was over. The war was over. And finally the day came for leaving the battle-torn old world, getting on a ship and starting homeward. There was shouting and rejoicing. There was singing and laughter. There was hope about to be fulfilled. There was home just beyond the horizon. We were at sea. Then we were in the harbor. Then on shore. And then soon discharge. I'd made up my mind I'd return without a word to anyone. Yes, I'd fool Lorray. She said she'd know the very hour that I'd be returning. I wouldn't have to tell her, she said.
1: The very hour that you return to me, I'll know it. I won't come down to the station. I'll be waiting here in the woods. Here on the old log. This is where you'll find me.
0: Yeah. We'd see how good she was. We'd test that second sight of hers, that intuition. All the while on the train that carried me towards home, I kept chuckling to myself. We'll see. Just see if she will be waiting on the old log when I come walking into the woods. My heart was pounding with the excitement of my returning, of the surprise in store for Lorray. Oh, it seemed as though the long train trip would never end. Finally, we pulled into the station. There was a little bunch of town folks around the old depot. I didn't want to see anybody. I waited until the train was almost ready to leave, and then I jumped off on the opposite side. I took to the fields that led out to the road to where our farm stood. It was autumn. Already there'd been a frost, and the old maples in the woods were dressed in scarlet, brilliant red. Under my feet, the dry leaves made soft music. Only a little way further to go, and our log would be in sight. And then, there it was before me. I stopped, dead still. I couldn't move. For there she was. There was Lorray, seated on the log just as she promised. The setting sun made her all golden. Her fair hair was touched with it, and sparks of light danced upon it. She was looking right at me. Now she was standing, her arms stretched out to me.
2: Oh, Dave. Dave.
0: You knew.
2: Yes, Dave.
0: You knew I was coming.
2: Yes, my darling.
0: Just as you said you would know.
2: Yes.
0: Oh, darling, Lorray, you've never been absent from me. Not for an instant.
2: No, Dave.
0: You followed me wherever I went.
2: Yes.
0: There were times when I actually heard your voice.
2: Of course.
0: What did you say to me? Do you remember what you said?
2: Yes.
0: Tell me.
2: I remember. I said, do not fear, my darling. I'm here, Dave. Here beside you.
0: Yes. That's what I heard you say.
2: We will never be separated, Dave. Never.
0: Of course we won't. Not now. I'm home safe and we'll never be parted again.
2: Never let anyone tell you differently. Never let them say that we are parted.
0: What do you mean? We're together. We can't be parted, not ever again.
2: Dave.
0: Oh, my darling. More beautiful than ever. But you're so cold. Night is coming. It's chilly here in the woods. I must get you home.
2: Try and catch me. Try and catch me, Dave.
0: Well, hey. You can't run away from me like this. Wait, I'll catch you. I'm a pretty fair runner these days. Don't you know I've been at training? Hey, you can't hide from me. Well, what do you know? You've pulled one on me. I can't see you anywhere. Lorray, where are you? Say, you can't run out on me like this. I'll find you. Huh. Well, what do you know? Got out of my sight. Okay, honey, you win. If you can hear me, I'm going up to the house to clean up a bit. See Uncle Henry and Aunt Martha. But I'll be over to your house on the stroke of 7. Do you hear me? At 7. And tomorrow we get the license to be married. Lorray, can you hear me? The license to be married.
2: Henry, it's Dave. He's home.
3: Dave, my boy, you're home safe.
0: Oh, what What a grand feeling to see you two.
2: Oh, don't he look wonderful, Henry?
3: Taller than ever, and filled out, too.
2: Oh, we're glad to have you back, David. Glad you made it safe and sound. Oh,
0: I tell you, there wasn't a chance of me not making it. You know something, Aunt Martha? All through the terrible business, I felt that Lorraine was beside me, protecting me from death.
2: Oh, Davy.
0: And the most wonderful part about it all, even though I never let any of you know I was coming home today, Lorraine had a feeling about it. She was waiting in the woods for me just now at our old log where we always used to meet.
2: What did you say, Dave?
0: Lorraine was waiting in the woods for me. I just left her. She sensed that I was coming home today, and just like we planned before I went away, she was waiting for me in the woods.
3: My boy.
2: Henry. Henry, you gotta.
3: Didn't you get our letters, Dave?
0: Well, sure, I got some, but Nail hasn't caught with me now for a long time.
2: Dave. Oh, Dave.
0: What's wrong? What is it?
3: Well, David, it's like this.
2: She couldn't have met you in the woods, David. Lorraine couldn't have been in the woods just now.
0: But she was. I just saw her.
3: No, David, no.
2: Lorraine died, my boy. She passed away just a little while after you went overseas. We wrote you. We finally wrote you about her death.
4: Now David finds that the person close to his heart, who he has just met at the old trysting place in the woods, is of this world no more. She's a dream and a vision that is ended in death. What will happen to David's life now? Eh? The hermit will tell you before the night is done.
0: Now the hermit again.
4: And now David Runcel goes on relating the story of his life to the hermit. Listen.
0: You ask, what happens to my life now? You think that I believe that death has separated Lorraine and me? Never. As we reckon time on this earth, my Lorraine was asleep in death at the time she appeared to me on the battlefield. She was not of this world when, in returning home, I met her in the woods at our old and destined meeting place. Uncle Henry and Aunt Martha have taken a place in town. They've left me the farm as they promised, and I'm working it. I've been here 3 months now. Last evening, Aunt Martha came out to see me.
2: I brought you a pie and some cookies, Davy.
0: Thanks, Aunt Martha.
2: Oh, your Uncle Henry and I worry about you, my boy.
0: Oh, you must not do that.
2: But we can't have you here all alone.
0: Not alone.
2: Davy, you need somebody to keep house for you. You should find a nice girl. Court her and marry her.
0: Aunt Martha, never.
2: Oh, it ain't right. It's a sinful, terrible thing, you thinking that a dead girl is beside you all the time.
0: Oh, stop, Aunt Martha. You can't talk this way to me.
2: I gotta, David. The living can't bow down to the dead.
0: Lorraine is not dead.
2: I saw her lowered into her grave.
0: You must say no more. It's the way I want it. There's no one in all the world, here on this earth or after, that I want but Lorraine.
2: Oh, David. It's the war. It's touched your mind.
0: No, Aunt Martha. There's no use trying to explain. There's a bond between Lorraine and me that is stronger than life, deeper than earth, and beyond all time and reckoning.

0: Sometimes I wonder. I puzzle over the why of it all. Why am I left on Earth alone? Why, if Lorraine had to pass beyond, I could not have met her there. But such was not the way it was planned. And I'm not alone. Often as night gathers, when the stars light the sky, when the wind is soft and blows a fragrance in the windows, I hear the door open softly. Lorraine?
1: Yes, David. I am here.
0: I can feel your presence, but I cannot see you.
1: I cannot always return to your sight, but I am ever present.
0: Yes, I know.
1: I will always be near you.
0: Oh, why can't I too die that we may be together?
1: That I cannot answer. There will be an hour. Time for meeting.
0: You will never appear to me again like you did in the woods when I came home?
1: No, my darling. Not until the final hour.
0: Until my death, you mean?
1: We do not call it death. We who love, for love is stronger than death, my darling. Love is of the spirit, and the spirit never dies.
0: And so it is I know. The love I bear for Lorraine and the love she bears for me knows no boundary, nor no ending. Do you scoff? Do you shake your head in disbelief? Do you believe, as does Aunt Martha, my mind is addled by the horrors of war? Do you believe it untrue that my Lorraine, because of death, hath left me? What matter what you say or what you think? I tell you she is with me always, during the soft early hours of dawn, when the sun rides the summit, when dusk falls and the shadows lengthen to bring the night, when the wind sings and the pines mourn. She is near me. This is my story of love that never ends.

This is the story of David Rudzel, a boy who believes in a love stronger than life or death. This is the story he told me, a story without end. Turn on your lights. Turn them on. I'll be back. Pleasant dreams.

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0: don't they? One feels so much closer to the heart of things. But one must be careful not to make a fool of oneself. Gordon Armstrong nearly did. He was a geologist, and with his wife was on a motoring holiday in South Wales.
1: Look at that flag heap. Ugly, isn't it?
2: What man has done to it is ugly. It must have been beautiful a couple of hundred years ago.
1: Looks as if that mine shut down altogether. That's funny. Mind if I have a look at this place?
2: The deserted coal mine? Well, if you must.
1: It won't take us long. If it did run out, it would be rather interesting, wouldn't it?
2: Well, to you, I suppose.
1: Come along. You don't have to be intelligent, but you have to be interested. Many of the early coal mines in Wales were open cast workings. Those that weren't, such as this one, never went down particularly deep. There was a hand ladder down the side of the pit shaft. Anne wasn't too keen, so she stayed on the surface while I descended the ladder. There were three levels, and I reached the deepest one quite easily.
3: There must be easier ways. Now the torch.

0: I couldn't believe my ears. The voices were hollow and rasping, and had the strange sound of death about them. I admit I didn't stop to find out. I scrambled back up that ladder in double-quick time. Anne was waiting impatiently for me on the surface. Let's get out of here.
1: What's the matter? You look as if you've seen a ghost.
0: I didn't see anything, but I heard enough. Come on, let's get back to the car. I need a drink.
2: That would have been the old fellow's. My night board's been closed down these last 20 years.
0: Why did they close it down?
2: Because the men refused to work there, that's why. After they brought up those bodies.
0: What bodies?
2: Oh, well, there was a cave in, you know. I was only a lad at the time, but I remember it well. Three men were trapped. Took them 2 days to dig them out. When they did, two of them were dead. Horribly dead. And the third, well, he's been more or less out of his mind ever since.
1: The strain of being trapped, you mean?
0: Well, that plus the fact that they were breathing bad air, I suppose, could damage the brain.
2: Wasn't that at all? Old you was the third man. He's sitting over there. What? Why don't you have a word with him?
0: Like a drink, Mr.
2: Oh, they calls me you. I'll have a pint of beer just now, thanks. Busy at the moment.
0: Oh, this is my wife, Anne. Hugh would like to have a word with you, if you don't mind.
2: Oh, I don't mind.
0: What about? What do you want to talk about?
1: It doesn't sound that.
2: My friends don't mind either. But I don't suppose you can see them.
0: Your friends?
2: Sitting here next to me. They won't bother you, though. It's me they're interested in. Making sure I don't talk too much.
0: Talk about what?
2: Oh, doesn't matter.
0: So what do you want to talk about then? The mine, the Llewellyn mine.
2: Oh, the mine.
0: The barman says that you were the only survivor of a disaster there, a cave in.
2: That's right. Only I didn't survive, really. Not really.
0: I'm a geologist. I'm very interested in that old mine. Looks to me as if there's still plenty of coal down there.
2: Oh, plenty. Tons and tons and tons of it. Plenty, boy.
0: So why does no one work it anymore?
2: Can't get nobody to go down there. Not after the sacrifices. I was lucky. I might have been sacrificed, too.
0: I don't understand.
2: Sacrifice?
0: Well, who would have sacrificed you?
2: The druid. The druid down there in the mine. They would have done it.
0: I looked at the old man. He was smiling at me, with a look on his face that was far from mad. But he didn't expect me to believe what he said. I considered the possibility that he was having a joke at the stranger's expense. I'd heard of the druids, of course. The ancient Celtic people who had inhabited that part of the world before the Romans landed in 66 BC. An ancient cult. Their secrets lost in antiquity. But I did remember that they were known to have had temples where they carried out human sacrifices. Like Stonehenge, for instance. I prodded you with a promised drink, and he started on his story.
2: There was me, Owen Williams, and Reese Davis. Just the three of us. Oh, for a long time before that, we'd been bothered with strange things happening in that mine. Everyone was on edge, like...
0: Well, what sort of thing?
2: Well, there was the time the pit train ran itself.
1: Pit train? Did it have trains down there?
2: Oh, used to have. Strings of trucks filled with the coal and pulled by ponies in those days. Never saw the light of day, some of them ponies. Born down there. Died down there. This one, you know. Oh, so long ago now, it seems like another life. We was walking along number 3 level. Singing a bit. When we heard the train coming.

Richardson. 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Get off the rear.

0: lad. 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
1: I saw it, boy.
0: I saw him standing there naked as the day, painted all over, screaming and laughing. I saw him. Oh, boy, it's best to see nothing about this. Oh, Robert, nobody will believe us. Come on, boy, let's go.
2: That was only one of the things.
3: But what did you see?
2: On the front track, which was traveling along like a bat out of darkness, a man stood. A man. A ghost. I don't want to see. And he was lashing with a long branch, like a whip, as if he were driving some sort of a chariot. Only there were no horses. Just those little pig ponies, traveling as if the devil himself were behind them. Their eyes white with terror. And it was quite impossible that little things like that could pull that number of tracks at that speed. But they did. They did. They galloped, trying to get away from the thing to which they were harnessed. That first track, with that mad savage standing on it. And he was laughing and screaming and whipping at the ponies. And he wasn't really there at all. I knew that. But who would believe us? We decided to say nothing about it. Pity, because if we had, well, maybe Owen and Reese would be alive today.
3: They were the ones who were trapped with you?
2: That's right. What wasn't just that train. Other things happened. The cage dropped two levels. Lucky there was no one inside it. And then came that day. Owen, Reese and me, pals we were, good pals, used to sing in the choir together. Oh, fine, 10-year-old Owen. Hope he gets a chance to sing wherever he's gone. But he didn't sing that day. He screamed. We all screamed in terror. We were working in number 5 working. A new face. Hadn't been worked long, just the 3 of us. Owen and me working with the picks, and me shoveling into the trucks. Then a slap on the rump of the lead pony, and off they would trot with that load. While us three had a breather till they came back again.
0: Take a breather, boy. We're not working on bonus.
4: Nice as boy.
0: Oh, boy.
4: Mess up your old day, don't it?
0: All right, then. Me, I just sleep. So it don't matter whether it's night or day to me.
4: What time is it now?
0: Midnight.
4: Yes, midnight, I think. Give or take a 2 minutes. Only another 4 hours, then back up, boy. Who's that?
5: Run, boy! It's the cage! We're fast!
0: Let's get back by this guy, boy!
6: I just can't see anything. The lights are gone out.
2: Oh, the cave, they would have done that. Oh, don't worry. They're over here. Won't take them long.

0: place. Singing? Are they sort of singing?
1: Will they be singing down here?
0: Singing like that?
1: There's something to do with that chap driving the pony. I'll tell you what it is making that noise. It's ghosts.

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0: trapped in a coal mine. And they are being sung a lullaby by a choir of druid priests. That's poetic justice, isn't it? But what was all this business about human sacrifices?
1: And it was ghost singing. She was coming towards us and singing. After the first shock, we just looked at each other. I'd managed to get my helmet lamp working, so had the other two.

0: stopped. Whoever it was, they stopped.
1: Must have been that trickle of the echo down here. Must have been a rescue party trying to reach us.
0: And why have they stopped? How's the leg?
1: Broken, I think. Terrible pain if I try to move it.
2: Don't move it.
0: What's all over? Stab me? Somebody stab me.
1: What?
0: In the arm. Look, blood.
1: It is blood.
0: Again? Happened again. Oh, for heaven's sake. They're trying to kill me. They're stabbing me with knives. Leave me alone. What are you trying to do to me? Leave me alone. They're cutting me up. Look at the blood all over the place. Somebody's cutting me to pieces.
3: Druid priests, you see. Ghost-like. They got fed up with us interfering or trespassing on their holy place. They were making a sacrifice out of old Owen, cutting him with their holy knives.
4: Oh, terrible. Horrible.
3: And he took a long time to die.

0: He's gone, Hugh. He's gone. What can have done it? Look at the cup, the staff.
1: And no rat.
0: Couldn't have been rats anyway. Look at the wound. And you saw him, really. He just appeared before your eyes.
1: As if he were being stabbed with an invisible knife.
0: We've got to get out of here. We've got to, Hugh.
1: Now, boy, how are we going to get out? We're trapped down here. There's nothing we can do until the rescue party finds us.
0: They'll never find us. Not alive. We'll be dead by the time I get here. We'll all be dead, like poor old Olmert killed. Well, why don't we finish this off now? What are you waiting for, wherever you are? What are you waiting for? Finish it off now and get it done with.
1: Please, shut up, boy. Shut your mouth, please. Shut up, boy. Now, just pull yourself together, boy. That's not going to help at all. Not at all, now.
0: But what did it? Are we going mad?
1: I don't know what did it, boy. I don't know. But I do know poor old Owen died hard. Very hard.
0: Do you believe in ghosts, Hugh?
1: I never have, but I've been thinking. What else can it be?
0: That singing. I never heard singing like that before.
1: I think I know what it is, boy. Remember, there's been talk on and off for years about this mine. Old Llewellyn had trouble originally when he tried to sink the first shaft. Supposed to be the site of an old Druid temple. Those were the voices we heard. Ghosts of long dead Druid priests.
0: You mean where we are now must have been a holy place?
1: I can't think of nothing else.
0: But what about Owen? How did he die? Those knife wounds, where did they come from?
1: I think I know the answer to that too. The Druids used to make human sacrifices.
0: You don't mean that Owen was...
1: Yes, I do, boy. Remember the time it started? Just after midnight. What's impossible, I know, but how else do you explain it? They cut him and stabbed him until he died. They made a sacrifice of him. This is unbelievable.
2: Oh, I wouldn't believe it myself if it wasn't for my two friends here.
1: The friends nobody can see but me.
3: Oh, yes, those.
2: Oh, you don't believe me, I know. I don't blame you. Sometimes I don't believe it myself. But there you are, all right. They're smiling and nodding now. They never leave me. Waiting for me for their third sacrifice, you see.
4: Well, go on with your story.
2: Oh, all right then. I had a feeling somehow that we were safe until midnight the next night. Something told me that this was the time when they carry out their next human sacrifice. And then the next midnight, the third one. Our only chance, Reese and me, was to be rescued before midnight came. My leg was bothering me bad by then and I couldn't help much, but we tried to dig. And we listened to sounds of a rescue party on the other side.
0: Oh, I'm weak, Bill. Can't dig no more.
1: Take a breather. Not getting no bonus.
0: I'll try to get it, Hugh.
1: We've been trapped here over 20 hours. Get it on for 9 o'clock.
0: What was the shout?
1: The rescue boys. Oh, they're working on it. Oh, hand me that shovel. I'll see what I can do.
0: No. I dig. Fresh half, that's given me. I dig.
1: Oh, they'll be digging too. Won't take long now, boys.
0: Oh, it won't take long. But what worries me is, will it take till past midnight?

0: And it did take till past midnight. And I remember that midnight as long as I live. If you can call this sort of existence living. We could hear them working on the other side quite clearly by then. Rescue was very close. There was no doubt about it. But not close enough to save Puri. Came midnight. And the chanting started again.
1: Coming for another sacrifice. Quiet, quiet. Quiet, quiet. Quiet, quiet. Quiet, quiet. Quiet, quiet. Quiet, quiet. Quiet, quiet. Quiet, quiet. Quiet, quiet. Quiet, quiet. Quiet, quiet. Quiet, quiet. Quiet, quiet. Quiet, quiet. Quiet, quiet. Quiet, quiet. Quiet, quiet. Quiet, quiet. Quiet, quiet. Quiet, quiet. Quiet, quiet. Quiet, quiet. Quiet, quiet. Quiet, quiet. Quiet, quiet. Quiet, quiet. Quiet, quiet. Quiet, quiet. Quiet, quiet. Quiet, quiet. Quiet, quiet. Quiet, quiet. Quiet, quiet. Quiet, quiet. Quiet, quiet. Quiet, quiet. Quiet, quiet. Quiet, quiet. Quiet, quiet. Quiet, quiet. Quiet, qui He stopped singing. Which one of us is going to be?
0: I don't know, boy. And I don't know what we can do.

0: And we did pray. But it didn't do us any good. Not poor East, anyway. Just after 12, they started on him. Oh, I can hear his screams now. Just like Owen. Screams every time they stuck a knife into him. He was a long time dying, too.
1: Within the next 24 hours, I'll go the same way. Hurry up, can you? For heaven's sake, hurry up! Don't leave me here!
2: And they got you in time, is that the story? They got you before another 24 hours had elapsed?
0: No, as a matter of fact, they didn't. It was another day and a half before they got me out.
3: Why?
0: Why didn't they kill me, too? Well, by the time they got me out, I was hearing things. I must have been. Although I don't know. They told me it was my leg that saved me. My leg was broken, you see. And a human sacrifice had to be perfect. Had to be a perfect body to offer up. So I wouldn't do, you see. That's what the voices told me.
2: Well, it's a bloodthirsty story, all right.
0: Oh, do you think it's a story, do you? I don't blame you. I wouldn't believe it myself if somebody told me.
3: Well, anyway, you were lucky to escape the cave in, weren't you?
0: I didn't escape. They're waiting for me, you see. That's why these two are always with me. I have to be sacrificed because I desecrated the holy place. And these two are just waiting.
2: You mean that...
0: Well, at first, you see, I just waited till my leg got better. Then I got the dose of the flu. They're waiting until I'm all right. And then they'll kill me, too. Won't you? Yes. They're not in their heads.

0: And you know, I got quite used to them after all these years. I expect they'll be smiling when they put the knives in. That's why people think I'm mad, you see.
1: Well, we must be getting along.
0: Oh, well, of course. Thank you very much for the beer.
2: Well, thanks for telling me the story.
0: I know you don't believe it, but it's true.

0: Well, it looked peaceful enough, the mine. It wasn't true, was it? It couldn't have been true.
1: No, it couldn't, but there's one thing worries me.
0: What's that?
1: Well, it could have just been an old man's story to get drinks out of strangers, but if that's all there is to it, what was that chanting that I heard when I went down the mine?

0: Well, well, well. Stabbed to death as human sacrifices. Impossible. Though I must say that neither Owen nor Reese looks very pretty down here behind the creaking door.
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0: This is your host back again. 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Where are we going? Through the creaking door, of course.
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0: If you're paying this kind of money for a car, you'd want it to have a touch of style, legroom, four doors, and all that. 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Skoda's new Super Estel puts the man in the street
1: and his dog
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Several of our listeners requested that we do a story by Herman Melville called Bartleby the Scrivener. And so tonight we bring it to you. The locale of the tale is a far cry from the high seas of Moby Dick and Billy Budd. It's a dreary office building in downtown Manhattan. The hero, Bartleby, should be of timely and appropriate interest to some of our Berkeley student listeners, for he is one of the most outstanding and extreme instances in literature of sit-in, passive resistance. Here now is Bartleby the Scrivener by Herman Melville.

0: The nature of my avocations for the last 30 years has brought me into more than ordinary contact with what would seem an interesting and somewhat singular set of men. I mean the law copyists or scriveners. I have known very many of them professionally and privately, but a scrivener the strangest I ever saw or heard of was Bartleby. I believe that no materials exist for a full and satisfactory biography of this man. He was one of those beings of whom nothing is ascertainable except from the original sources, and in this case those were very small. What my own astonished eyes saw of Bartleby, that is all I know. Except, indeed, one vague report with which I will later conclude. At the period just preceding the advent of Bartleby, I had in my second-floor chambers on Wall Street two persons as copyists in my employment. But since the now-extinct office of Master in Chancery had been conferred upon me, my avocations had been largely increased. There was now great work for scriveners, and I had advertised for additional help.
1: Sir?
0: Mr. Nippers, what is it?
1: The young man is here.
0: What young man?
1: Who answered your advertisement?
0: Oh, yes, where is he?
1: There in the doorway, sir.
0: Oh, yes, thank you, Nippers.
1: Yes, sir.
0: I can see that figure now. Pallidly neat, pitiably respectable. Incurably forlorn.
2: My name is Bartleby.
0: Come in, come right in.
2: I sent my statement of qualification.
0: Yes, I have it here. And very satisfactory, very satisfactory.
2: I'm prepared to begin work immediately.
0: Well, it's mid-morning now. Suppose we start right after noon lunch, eh?
2: I would prefer to begin work immediately, if I may be shown my desk.
0: Very well. As you see, the office is divided by the glass folding doors over here. My scriveners occupy the other half. But I need someone within easy call. So, Bartleby, you will occupy the desk here. And we will separate yours from mine by this folding screen. You see, I've placed your desk close up to that small side window. It affords no view at all, I'm afraid, except the brick wall across the shaft. But some light comes down. Well, what do you think?
2: The arrangement will be entirely satisfactory.
0: I think so. The screen will isolate you enough for privacy, but still within my voice. Mr. Nippers, will you come here and bring a portion of the testimony? We're in the midst of an important suit at the moment. I'll start you off with a portion of that. We'll need it in triplicate. Later we can check your copies and Nippers all together. Nippers, this is Bartleby.
1: How do you do, Bartleby?
0: Nippers will be more than pleased with the relief of your assistance, Bartleby. He's been working well beyond his share lately. Have you the testimony, Nippers?
1: Yes, here, sir.
0: Thank you, Nippers. That will be all.
1: Yes, sir. Welcome to the office, Bartleby.
2: I can begin with the copying immediately.
0: That will be all, Nippers. Very well, Bartleby. Here are the documents. Here. There's the paper and the ink. They're the quills. You can start here. Here. Mr. Watts, my client has requested... and so on. A fine hand, Bartleby. A fine hand. And he began as if famished for something to copy. He seemed to gorge himself on my documents. I should have been delighted with his application had he been cheerfully industrious. But he wrote on silently, palely, mechanically. On the third day of his being with us, Mr. Nippers had joined me to examine the triplicate copies, and I had called Bartleby to join us. But when he failed to appear from behind the screen, I became impatient. Bartleby, quick, we are waiting.
2: What's wanted?
0: The copies. The copies. We're going to examine them. There. Here is one for you. Now, do let's get started.
2: Oh, the copies. I would prefer not to.
0: Prefer not to? What do you mean? Are you moonstruck? I want you to help us to compare these copies.
2: Yes, but I would prefer not to.
0: Well, really? Bartleby, these are your own copies we are about to examine. It is labor-saving to you. One examination will answer for all three. It's common usage. Every copyist is bound to help examine his copies. Is that not so? Well, will you speak? Answer.
2: I prefer not to.
0: Well, I never heard. You are decided, then, not to comply with my request. A request made according to common usage and common sense.
2: Yes, my decision is irreversible.
0: Well, I never. Mr. Nippers, what do you think of this?
1: Pardon my saying, sir, but I think I should kick him out of the office.
0: I've never in my life.
1: It's my opinion, sir, that the man is a little loony.
0: Bartleby, listen here. Come forth and do your duty.
2: I'm sorry. I prefer not to.
1: I'd just march in there and chuck that loony out of the office. Yeah.
0: Yes. Well, we must examine the papers anyway. We'll have to do without him for the present.
1: Stubborn oaf.
0: Well, let's get started, Nippers.
1: And I can tell you, sir, this is the first and last time I'll do another man's work without pay.
0: All right, Nippers, let's get started. He's a good worker, nevertheless. I can't say he hasn't been useful to me. Very methodical. And just now, it's plain he intends no insolence.
1: I say he's a loony.
0: Well, he may be eccentric.
1: I say he's a loony. I seen him, sir.
0: Yeah?
1: This morning. He was in the office before myself, and I saw him standing behind his screen, just staring at the wall. Never answered me, just staring like a loony.
0: Well, Nippers, I think he means no mischief. Let's get on. This incident was, of course, only the beginning. But the tone of my struggle with Bartleby had been set. The battle and the war had been lost in that moment when my initial outrage had given way to second thought. It was his attitude that had stopped me. Not a wrinkle of agitation rippled him, but the least uneasiness, anger, impatience, or impertinence in his manner.
2: Yes, sir.
0: Bartleby, when those papers are all copied, I will compare them with you.
2: I would prefer not to.
0: What? Surely you do not mean to persist in that mulish vagary. Bartleby, the office boy is away. Step around to the post office, won't you, and see if there is anything for me?
2: I would prefer not to.
0: You will not.
2: I prefer not.
0: It was his passiveness that irritated me. Nothing so aggravates an earnest person as a passive resistance. I felt strangely goaded on to encounter him in ever new oppositions. Bartleby!
2: Yes, sir?
0: Go to the next room and tell Mr. Nippers to come to me.
2: I prefer not to.
0: Prefers not to. Very good. Very good, Bartleby. Very good, if you prefer not to. Very good indeed. A wonderful business. Just really wonderful. I have a young scrivener occupying a desk in my own office. Copies for me at the usual rate of 4 cents a hundred words. But permanently exempt from examining the work done by himself. Moreover, he is never on any account to be dispatched on the most trivial errand of any sort. And even if entreated to take upon him such a matter, it is generally understood that he will prefer not to. Yes, very good, Bartleby. Very good indeed. Very good indeed. Bartleby!
2: Yes, sir?
0: Help me with this package. I want you to put your finger on the knot here so that I can tie it. Do you hear me? Do you hear me?
2: Yes, I hear you.
0: Well?
2: I prefer not to.
0: Don't you see that I need your assistance?
2: Yes, I see you need assistance.
0: Am I not paying you a salary for your assistance?
2: Yes, you are paying me a salary for my assistance.
0: Well, then assist me!
2: I prefer not to.
0: You prefer not to?
2: Yes, I prefer not to.
0: You prefer? You prefer? You prefer? Bartleby! Bartleby! But as the days passed on, I became considerably reconciled to Bartleby. His steadiness, his incessant industry, his great stillness. One prime thing was this. He was always there, first in the morning, continually through the day, and the last at night. I had a singular confidence in his honesty. I felt my most precious papers perfectly safe in his hands. Now, one Sunday morning, on my way to Trinity Church, and finding myself rather early, I decided to walk around to my chambers for a while. On Sunday, Wall Street is deserted. This building, which on weekdays hums with industry and life, echoes in sheer vacancy. Well, you can imagine my surprise, therefore, when upon applying my key to the door, the door itself opened, and Bartleby, what in the world are you doing at the office on a Sunday morning? And in your shirt sleeves?
2: I'm sorry, but I'm deeply engaged just now. I prefer not admitting you at present.
0: What? Bartleby! My own office! Well, we shall see. But when I entered, he had retreated behind his screen. Well, I surmise, Bartleby, that you have been making your home in my office.
2: I would have preferred that you do not enter the office at present. If you walk around the block two or three times, I will probably, by that time, have concluded my affairs.
0: I am not angry, Bartleby. Won't you please come out from behind your screen?
2: I prefer not to at present.
0: I'm not angry. I don't know what to think about this. How can you sleep on that rickety old sofa? There are no mirrors or utensils. How can you dress or eat properly? Is your poverty so great, Bartleby? Bartleby. This place itself all night, all Sunday. It's depressing, forlorn. And here you make your home. What miserable friendlessness and loneliness. What a horrible solitude. Bartleby, will you come here? I'm not going to ask you to do anything you would prefer not to do. I simply wish to speak to you. Will you tell me, Bartleby, where you were born?
2: I would prefer not to.
0: Will you tell me anything about yourself?
2: I would prefer not to.
0: But what reasonable objection can you have to speak to me? I feel friendly towards you. And what is your answer, Bartleby?
2: At present, I prefer to give no answer.
0: Well, then, never mind about revealing your history, but let me entreat you, as a friend, to comply as far as may be with the usages of this office. Say now that you will help to examine papers tomorrow. Or the next day. In short, say now that in a day or two you will begin to be a little reasonable. Say so, Bartleby.
2: At present, I would prefer not to be a little reasonable.
0: Bartleby, you mustn't stay here. Have you no friends or relatives? No one? What a strange fellow you are. Never speaks but to answer. I've never seen you read anything but my dreary documents. Not a newspaper. What do you eat? I see some shells here, ginger nuts. Is that what you eat? Bartleby, come out from behind that screen. What are you doing there? Just staring out that window. Just standing motionless and staring out that window at the stone wall across the shaft. Bartleby, this is too depressing. Come away from there.
2: I prefer not to.
0: What I saw that morning persuaded me that the scrivener was the victim of innate and incurable disorder. His body did not pain him. It was his soul that suffered. And his soul I could not reach. Several days later, I arrived at the office after a morning at the courts to find Nippers in a state.
1: I'd prefer him, if you don't mind my saying, sir. I'd give him preferences.
0: Hey, what's the matter, Nippers?
1: Well, his lordship prefers to do no copying today.
0: What?
1: I brought the transcripts to him as usual, but as you can see, he prefers to stand at his window in his dead wall reverie.
0: All right, Nippers, I'll attend to it.
1: I'd prefer him, if you don't mind my saying. I'd prefer him right out on his ear.
0: Nippers, I'd prefer that you withdraw for the present.
1: Yes, sir.
0: What next, Bartleby? Is it true that you have decided to do no writing?
2: No more.
0: And what is the reason?
2: I have given up copying.
0: I am sorry for you, Bartleby, but the time has come. You must quit this place. I shall see that you go away not entirely unprovided.
2: I prefer not to leave.
0: You must. See, I owe you $12 on account. Here are 32. The odd 20 are yours. Well, will you take it?
2: I prefer not to.
0: I will leave the money here on your desk. I must return to the courts now. When I arrive here tomorrow morning, I will expect that you will have left the premises. But, of course, he preferred not to leave. I arrived early the next morning, fully expecting what was to be. But my temper erupted when I found the door locked from the inside. Bartleby! Bartleby! Open this door immediately!
2: Not yet. I'm occupied.
0: Bartleby, open, I say! Bartleby, will you or will you not quit me?
2: I would prefer not to quit you.
0: What earthly right do you have to stay here? Do you pay any rent? Do you pay my taxes? Is this property yours? Is it? Is it?
2: No, I don't pay your rent. I don't pay your taxes. This property is not mine. Nothing is mine.
0: All right. I will persecute you no longer. Perhaps this is my mission in the world. The purpose of my life, to furnish you with office room for such period as you may see fit to remain. Well, I could be content with that, Bartleby. Others may have loftier missions. You at least are harmless. Noiseless. And I never feel so private as when I know you are here. There are other things, Bartleby. My colleagues are remarking about their visits here. You baffle them. They are not kindly amused at your preferences. And I cannot explain you to them. In the end, Bartleby, this counts the more. And so, I find these chambers really too far from the City Hall. The air is unwholesome. In a word, I propose to remove my offices next week. I tell you this now, Bartleby, so that you may seek another place.
3: Careful with the filing cabinet. That's it. No, it won't make the door that way. Over. That's it. Take the screen next. Yes.
0: No, not yet, Nippers.
1: Well, you can't hide him from the movers, sir. They've already taken the desk out around him. They wanted to know, if you don't mind my saying, if he was part of the furniture.
0: Very amusing, Mr. Nippers.
1: Take that cabinet first. It will be lighter if you remove the drawers. We could move him along with everything else. I don't see why not. You've made a permanent fixture of him.
0: You will see that the screen around Bartleby is the last thing to be removed from this office, Mr. Nippers.
1: Yes, sir.
0: When the screen was finally withdrawn, it left Bartleby standing motionless in the naked room. Well, Bartleby, are you just going to remain standing there? Bartleby, are you aware that you are the cause of great tribulation to me? Well, now, one of two things must take place. Either you must do something, or something must be done to you. Would you like to re-engage in copying for someone?
2: No, I would prefer not to make any change.
0: Would you like a clerkship in a dry goods store?
2: There's too much confinement about that.
0: Yeah?
2: No, I wouldn't like a clerkship, but I'm not particular.
0: Too much confinement? Why, you keep yourself confined all the time.
2: I would prefer not to take a clerkship.
0: How would a bartender's business suit you?
2: I wouldn't like that at all. Though, as I said before, I'm not particular.
0: Well, then, would you like to travel through the country collecting bills for merchants? That would improve your health.
2: I'm not particular about my health.
0: You could be a travelling companion. You could tour Europe with some young gentleman, entertaining him with your conversation. How would that suit you?
2: Not at all. It doesn't strike me that there's anything definite about that. I like to be stationary, but I'm not particular.
0: Stationary. Stationary. Bartleby, will you come home with me now? Not to my office, but to my dwelling. Remain there until we can conclude upon some convenient arrangement for you.
2: No. At present, I would prefer not to make any change at all.
0: Well. Well. Goodbye, Bartleby. I am going. Goodbye. And God in some way bless you. I was convinced that I had done all that I possibly could to benefit Bartleby and shield him from persecution. Now I decided to put the matter completely out of mind. Several irate notes from the landlord of my previous offices followed in quick succession, which I ignored. The final one was, of course, inevitable. It informed me that the writer had sent for the police, and Bartleby had been removed to the Tombs as a vagrant.
4: Oh, yes, yes. The gentleman you describe is here with us.
0: I'm here to assure you that he's a perfectly honest man. However eccentric he may appear, he is altogether harmless.
4: We can believe that, sir. He offered no resistance at all when we arrested him.
0: He is ill. A deep illness that needs a compassionate hand. I submit that he be allowed to remain here in as indulgent confinement as possible till something less harsh might be done. Though I hardly know what.
4: May I ask if you're offering to take responsibility for him?
0: No, I cannot do that. I cannot. But I will do whatever else can be done for him.
4: Well, if nothing else can be decided, it'll be the almshouse for him.
0: May I see him now?
4: Oh, yes, come along this way. He's in the prison yard, I expect. As you say, he seemed quite harmless. We've permitted him to wander about the yard, though he spends most of his time just standing by himself in the corner.
0: Yes.
4: You'll probably find him there now, staring at the wall. Him. Through here.
0: Yes.
4: There he is. Over there.
0: Thank you, officer. I would like to speak with him alone, briefly.
4: You would do us a favor, sir, if you could get him to eat a little. He's refused his meals. He's that frail as it is, and, well, if he doesn't get a bit of nourishment, he won't be standing for long.
0: Yes. Yes, I'll see what I can do, officer.
4: We'll thank you if you can help a little.
0: Bartleby, won't you turn around and speak to me?
2: I know you, and I want nothing to say to you.
0: It was not I that brought you here, Bartleby. And to you this should not be so vile a place. Nothing reproachful attaches to you by being here. And see, it is not so sad a place as one might think. Look, there is the sky. And here is the grass.
2: I know where I am.
0: Bartleby, the officer says you refuse to eat. Now, there's no reason to that. You must get some nourishment.
2: I prefer not to dine. It would disagree with me. I'm unused to dinners.
0: Bartleby, why do you do this? Why?
2: I prefer...
0: Some few days later, I was called to the Tombs.
4: I'm afraid the man is too deranged for us to care for him. He'll be removed tomorrow. There's no serious charge against him, but he needs attention. As you see, there he lies, sleeping in the corner. I saw him lie down some 20 minutes ago. I doubt he had the strength to stand any longer.
0: Wait here. Let me go to him alone.
4: His dinner is ready, if you can get him to eat some of it.
0: Strangely huddled at the base of the wall, his knees drawn up and lying on his side, I saw the wasted Bartleby. The thick Egyptian character of the wall seemed to weigh upon him in its gloom. But nothing stirred. His dim eyes were open. Otherwise, he seemed profoundly sleeping.
4: Will he eat? Or does he live without eating?
0: Lives without eating.
4: Is he asleep then?
0: Yes. Yes, he sleeps. With kings and counselors. There would seem to be little need to proceed further in this history. To those of you who are curious as to who Bartleby was and what manner of life he led prior to the acquaintance I have narrated, I can only reply that in such curiosity I fully share, but am wholly unable to gratify it. There is, however, one vague report which has not been without a certain strange suggestive interest to me. The report was that Bartleby had been a subordinate clerk in the dead letter office at Washington, from which he had been suddenly removed by a change in the administration. When I think over this rumor, I cannot adequately express the emotions which seize me. Dead letters. Does it not sound like dead men? Conceive a man, by nature and misfortune prone to a pallid hopelessness. Can any business seem more fitted to heighten it than that of continually handling these dead letters and assorting them for the flames? By the cartload they are annually burned. Sometimes from out the folded paper the pale clerk takes a ring. The finger it was meant for perhaps moulders in the grave. A banknote sent in swiftest charity. He whom it would relieve nor eats nor hungers any more. Pardon for those who die despairing. Hope for those who died unhoping. Good tidings for those who died stifled by unrelieved calamities. On errands of life, these letters speed to death. Ah, Bartleby. Ah, humanity.
5: That was Bartleby the Scrivener by Herman Melville. The technical production was by John Whiting. The music was taken with certain liberties and kind permission by its composer from a composition by Douglas Leedy and augmented with sounds from another composition by Lou Harrison. The part of Bartleby was played by Bernard Mays. Ben Jacopetti played Nippers. The officer was played by Martin Ponch. The Master of Chancery and the adaptation of the story for radio was by your host of the Black Mass, Eric Bowersfeld.
0: And now, good night.

You know, some marmalades get some of their tang from added flavoring. While Robertson's Golden Shred gets all of its tang from Seville oranges. What would you rather have for breakfast?

0: the medicine. The cough drops.
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3: 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Beautiful. 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
2: Thank you.
1: Brown and Poulsen instant mix custard. Good and creamy. Because Brown and Poulsen make it.
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0: Good evening, friends of the Inner Sanctum. When you heard the sound of the squeaking door, it was exactly 30 seconds past the hour for murder. But don't worry. We won't keep you waiting much longer. Even as I talk to you now, our hero and his victim are standing beside me, wishing I'd dispense with formalities so they can get to more enjoyable pursuits like murder.
1: Now, isn't it funny, Mr. Host? I feel the same way in hot weather.
0: You mean the heat makes you feel murderous? Now, this doesn't sound like our Mary.
1: Please don't misunderstand me, Mr. Host. I mean the heat makes me want to dispense with formalities so I can get to more enjoyable pursuits, like serving myself and my friends tall, cooling glasses of iced Lipton tea in my backyard under the trees. What grand iced tea Lipton's makes. So gloriously full-bodied, so full of zip. And it's that brisk Lipton flavor that does it. A flavor that's never flat, but always spirited and satisfying. You see, brisk is the word the tea experts themselves use to describe the livelier freshness of Lipton's. And those same tea experts agree that in iced teas, brisk flavor is extra important. That's why, for the best iced tea you ever tasted, you should always insist on Lipton tea. It's good iced because it's brisk in flavor. So keep a frosty pitcher of iced Lipton tea always on hand.
0: Thank you for those cooling thoughts, Mary. Now into our sizzling thriller, Eight Steps to Murder, written especially for Inner Sanctum by Emil Teppelman. This is the chronicle of a carefully calculated crime. A crime so twisted and subtle that it had to be blueprinted in advance. As Barry Kroger, in the role of Mark Durfee, the newspaper columnist, tells his story, we shall watch this crime develop, step by step. Eight Steps to Murder.
2: When I decided to kill Basil Archer, I went about it like an architect laying out the plans for a complicated building project. Only a fool leaves the details of such an undertaking to chance. I calculated every risk. I weighed every possibility of failure. I blueprinted each of the eight necessary steps I had to take. My first step was to get a suitable weapon. I went on Monday morning to the office of a pawnbroker I knew on 48th Street.
3: Good morning, my friend.
2: How are you, Mr. Krug?
3: Come in, Mr. Durfee.
2: Thank you. You know what I want?
3: Indeed, yes. I have it here, exactly what you need. It's fully loaded. You can spin the barrel and see for yourself.
2: Mm-hmm. Nice revolver. Looks a little awkward.
3: Well, you said you wanted it with the silencer attached.
2: Yes. How much for this, Mr. Krug?
3: $250.
2: What?
3: That is the price, Mr. Durfee. You know, it's against the law to sell these.
2: Well, yes, but $250.
3: You will pay it, Mr. Durfee.
2: Well, all right. You know what I want this gun for.
3: But naturally.
2: You know, I'm planning to kill someone with it.
3: But naturally. Otherwise, would you want a silencer on it?
2: You wouldn't be above a little honest blackmail, would you, Mr. Krug?
3: Please, do not point that gun at me. It is loaded.
2: I know that.
3: What are you going to do?
2: I regret this, Mr. Krug. I'm going to have to kill you.
3: No, I swear to you.
2: Save it.
3: You'll be sorry for this. You will make a mistake. You will make a slip.
2: There'll be no mistake.
3: There will. You cannot think of everything.
2: I have thought of everything. This is the first thing.
3: You. Yeah. You cannot think of everything.
2: I left Krug's body where it lay and put the silenced revolver in my inside pocket and stepped out into the open. Stopped, stuck still. The rain suddenly coming down in buckets. I hadn't counted on it starting to rain. My alibi for Krug's killing was carefully planned. Everybody at my hotel thought I was still in my room, sleeping off a binge. I carefully staged a drinking spree last night. But if my clothes were wet,
3: They'd know I'd been out this morning.
4: You cannot think of everything. You cannot think of everything.
2: I hurried back to my hotel, walking in the rain. It was too dangerous to take a cab. I sneaked in the service entrance, the way I'd come out, and walked up the one flight of stairs. As soon as I got in my room, I took off my clothes, dropped them all in the bathtub, and started the shower going. And then I went to bed.

0: About noontime, when the phone rang, I knew it was the clerk downstairs calling because I'd left a call for 12. I let the phone ring. That was step number 2. A few minutes later, just as I expected, Ryan, the house detective, let himself into the room with his pass key. I pretended to be asleep, dead to the world.
1: All the cockeyed shenanigans. What a load he must have taken on last night.
0: I heard Ryan go into the bathroom where the shower was still running, and then come out muttering and approach the bed.
1: Wake up, Mr. Duffy.
2: What? Oh, my head.
1: Oh, you must have been as high as a kite last night. You undressed in the shower. Left all your clothes in the bathtub. They're soaking wet.
0: I was safe. My tracks were completely covered. This was Monday afternoon. According to my schedule, Basil Archer was to die on Friday evening at 10 o'clock sharp. I was now free to take step 3 in my blueprint for murder. For this purpose, I went to Basil Archer's office. He was a theatrical producer, you see. His office was upstairs over the famous old Fantasy Theater, where Archer's new play was to open on Friday evening. As I opened the door of Basil Archer's office, I was quite cool. I had rehearsed myself well. Basil was seated at his desk talking to Gregory Sutherland, the young and handsome author of the new play.
3: Hello there, Mark. Glad to see you.
0: Hi, Basil. Just dropped in to get a line on the new play.
3: You know Greg Sutherland, the author?
0: Sure.
3: Greg, this is Mark Durfee.
0: We've met.
3: I tell you, Mark, Storm Over the Highlands is going to be the biggest hit of the season. Greg's written a fine play.
0: Well, I'm glad to hear that, Basil. Ought to go over big, especially with your wife doing the lead. Nina's a great actress.
3: Confidentially, that's one of the reasons why I'm doing Storm Over the Highlands. Just suited for Nina.
4: Nina will be wonderful.
0: Well, I guess she likes working with you, Mr. Sutherland. It's always a good idea for the author and the star of a play to work together.
3: Oh? Have you and Nina been working together, Greg?
4: Well, yes, Mr. Arch. We sort of thought if we could exchange ideas.
0: I never saw two people put their heart and soul into a job like Nina and Sutherland here. They spend every minute they can together.
4: Now, look here, Durfee, I don't like the way you said that.
0: Oh, I'm sorry, Sutherland. You know I didn't mean anything. It's only what people are saying, seeing you both together so much.
3: What's this all about, Mark? This is the first I've heard of anything.
0: Oh, forget it, Basil. Oh, by the way, here's a package. I want to give it to Nina on opening night. I wonder if you put it in your safe for me till Friday.
3: Why, sure, if you want me to. I'll put it here, on the bottom shelf, next to the payroll money. Come in Friday evening during the first intermission, and I'll get it out for you.
0: Fine.
4: Are those all packages of money on the bottom shelf?
3: Yes, over 100,000 in there. Receipts from my other shows. Here you are, Mark. All safely locked up. What kind of a present is it?
0: I'd rather keep that a secret till Friday. From Archer's office, I went straight to his apartment. I knew Nina would be home, and it was important that I talk to her now.
5: Hello, Mark. I've been wondering if you'd come today.
0: Well, I told you I would, Nina.
5: I've waited so long.
0: Darling.
5: Oh, Mark, how long will it be now? How much longer?
0: Only till Friday, darling. After Friday, you'll be free of him forever.
5: And then you and I...
0: There's work to do first. This is only the fourth step. There are four more to go. Everything's working according to schedule. The next step is up to you.
5: What must I do, Mark?
0: Oh, I've started the ball rolling. Basil's beginning to worry about you and Sutherland.
5: Mm-hmm.
0: He's got to be encouraged to suspect as much as possible. You've got to be seen around with Sutherland as frequently as you can.
5: Oh, that'll be easy. Sutherland's hardly more than a kid. He worships the ground I walk on. But I'd rather be with you, darling.
0: There's 5 days more, Nina. And then we can be together. Always.
6: Oh, Outside Nina's house, I stopped for a moment with a queer sensation in the pit of my stomach. It was raining again. It reminded me of Mr. Crewe.
7: You can't think of everything.
6: I seemed to hear Krug's voice drumming in my ears. Drumming.
7: You'll make a mistake, Mark Durfee. You'll make a mistake.
6: I won't.
7: You'll make a mistake.

0: Poor Krug. You know, a pawnbroker's life is not an easy one, and Krug took such an interest in his business. And he never suspected Mark Durfee. In fact, he probably liked him for his redeeming qualities. Well, come to think of it, Krug was pretty lucky at that. Mark didn't steal anything from the store but the gun, so Krug lost practically nothing but his life.
1: You know, Mark's story gives me an idea. I'd like to draw up a blueprint myself.
0: Yes, Mary, another blueprint for murder.
1: Oh, now, Mr. Host, I'd call mine a blueprint for summer refreshment. And I'd like to do it in sound. First, I'd start with the creak of porch rockers on shaded summer streets and the murmur of backyard gardener in the lilac dust. And with the teensters home from school, there'd have to be some sweet swing music, of course. And just to make my blueprint of summer sounds complete, you'd hear the tinkle of ice in tall, cool glasses. Glasses of refreshing iced Lipton tea. Yes, iced Lipton tea just goes with summertime fun and enjoyment. Lipton's has such a wide-awake flavor. The whole family will love it. And that flavor, folks, is brisk. Yes, that's the secret. Lipton's brisk flavor is what makes iced Lipton tea taste extra good. So for a delightful treat to beat the heat, serve iced tea, and for the best iced tea ever, insist on Lipton tea. Brisk flavor, never flat.
0: Couldn't have done better myself, Mary. But now, let's catch up with our architect of murder. If Mark Durfee's blueprint works out according to schedule, our death rate should go up sharply to about one per person. Let's see. He should be up to his fifth step by now, shouldn't he?
2: Tuesday was a clear day without rain, and I felt better. I knew now that I couldn't make a mistake. In 4 days, Basil Archer would die as planned.
0: And now for the fifth step. An easy one for Mark Durfee because he's a newspaper columnist. It merely requires dictating a little item for his column into the dictaphone at his desk.
2: Oh, there's a new play opening soon, which should be a huge success. If the author and the leading lady can do anything to make it click. They're working harder on it than the producer himself. It looks like they've clicked with each other, too.
0: And now, the sixth step. 8 steps to murder, and this is number 6. Just a couple of telephone calls to set the sixth step in motion.
3: Hello?
2: Hello, Nina. Did you see the paper this morning?
3: Mark, darling, it was perfect. Okay. I've had a half dozen phone calls. Everybody knows you met Sutherland and me.
2: Oh, good.
3: Basil saw it, too, at breakfast this morning.
2: He did? How did he like it?
3: Oh, he just looked glum. I don't think he believes it.
2: Well, all right. Now, here's what I want you to do. Get hold of Sutherland and make him take you out tonight.
3: Uh-huh.
2: There's a fast little nightclub out on the island, the Pirate's Hole.
3: I know the place. Kind of disreputable, isn't it?
2: Yeah, right. Well, now, look, you get Sutherland to take you there. You think you can manage that?
3: Oh, he'll take me anywhere I want to go.
2: Good. Be sure to be there tonight, about 10. I'll take care of the rest.
4: Basil Archer speaking.
2: Oh, hello, Basil. How are you?
4: Mark Durfee. Now, look here,
2: Now, look, wait. Take it easy, Basil. I know you want to bore me out about that piece in the column.
4: I thought you were a friend of mine.
2: Oh, look, Basil, that's why I printed that piece. I don't like what's going on.
4: Just what do you mean? If Nina feels like working with the author of the play, she's...
2: Sure, that's all right. But look, why keep things secret?
4: What do you mean by that?
2: Well, you ask Sutherland if he has any plans for tonight.
4: I know what plans he has for tonight. He's going to stay home and work on some lines in the last scene.
2: Oh, is that so?
4: What are you hinting at, Mark?
2: I'm hinting that you take a run out to the Pirate's Hold. You know where it is? Out on the island? And you'll see how hard Sutherland will be working on the last scene. Hello?
3: Mark, this is Nina.
2: Oh, where are you?
3: I'm calling from the Pirate's Hold. Basil was just here.
2: Oh, God! Did he find you with Sutherland?
3: Well, naturally. I did just what you told me to.
2: I'm fine. Everything is set for tomorrow.
3: You're sure everything will be all right?
2: Oh, yes, quite sure. Now, this is what I want you to do tomorrow. Just before the show opens, you'll take sick. Oh. Basil will have to put in an understudy for you.
3: Yes, I can do that all right.
2: Then you'll dismiss the servant.
3: Yes.
2: Now remember this clearly, Nina. You're going to be my alibi for the hour between 9 and 10. Understand?
3: I understand, Mark.
2: I'll be over at 9. But I'll leave a few minutes later by the back way. Only you'll swear that I stayed till a few minutes after 10. Is that clear?
3: Yes, Mark. And good luck.
2: When I rang the doorbell of Nina's apartment Friday night, I knew that every step I'd taken thus far had been right. I couldn't fail.
1: Mark, I was afraid you weren't coming. I was afraid something had gone wrong.
2: Nothing's gone wrong. You sent the servants away?
1: Yes, they're all gone. I'm alone. I can swear you were here till after 10.
2: Good.
1: How are you going to kill him?
2: With this.
1: A gun. What's that bulky-looking thing on it, on the muzzle?
2: It's a silencer, Nina.
1: Oh. Well, you better hurry, darling. You haven't much time.
2: There's one thing more that I've got to do here before I go.
1: Why are you pointing the gun at me?
2: Because I'm going to kill you, Nina, dear.
1: Oh, no, Mark, I don't like that kind of joke.
2: It isn't a joke, my darling.
1: Mark, are you crazy?
2: You little fool. Did you think I'd go to all this trouble, planning this thing step by step? Did you think I was doing all of this for you?
1: But I thought you loved me.
2: You thought I was committing murder because I loved you? Oh, Nina, you're just another step in my blueprint. Now you've served your purpose, just like Krug. Krug was step one, you're step seven.
1: Mark!
2: I made sure Nina was dead, and then I hurried out and went to Basil Archer's office. I had to be sure my timing was right. This was the eighth and the final step. I knew Basil would be in his office during the first intermission, so... Hello, Basil.
5: Oh, it's you, Mark. Come in. I want to talk to you.
2: What about, Basil?
5: Mark, what's going on between Sutherland and Nina?
2: Oh, no, Basil, you're not a fool.
5: I can't believe it.
2: Well, look, if you want proof, suppose you get that package out of the safe. One I left with you?
5: The package? What's that got?
2: Well, you get it, and I'll show you.
5: Well, all right. Well, here's your package. Now, what do you want to show me?
2: Still got all that cash in the safe, huh?
5: You know, I always have it here.
2: Yes, I know.
5: Say, what are you doing with that revolver?
2: Look, Basil. Look into the muzzle.
5: What the...
2: That's just right.
5: Oh!
2: I opened the package Basil had given me. It was only an empty box, nothing in it, but there was something here I could put into it now. I stepped across Basil's body, knelt before the open safe...

0: took out the neatly tied bundles of money and put them into the empty box. $100,000 was well worth the months of planning, the careful blueprinting. I was a rich man! Now I was ready for the finale, the last bit of routine business which would finish the whole thing off properly. Picked up the phone and dialed police headquarters. It wouldn't be too difficult to imitate Basil Archer's voice over the telephone. I'd rehearsed that, too.
1: Yes, headquarters.
0: Hello. This is Basil Archer speaking. I've just killed my wife.
1: What's that?
0: My wife and Sutherland, they were planning to run away together. They stole all the money from my safe and were going away. So I killed her. And now I'm going to kill myself, too.
1: Now wait, Mr. Archer. Now wait a minute. Don't do anything rash.
0: I softly replaced the
1: receiver. Just stay there till we send a radio.
0: Now, everything was set. Carefully, I placed the revolver in Basil's cold hand and left no prints on it because I was wearing gloves. I picked up the package and walked out into the hall. But in the hall, I stopped short. Someone had just come into the building downstairs. I peered down and I saw Gregory Sutherland coming up.
2: Mr. Archer, are you up there? You better hurry, the second act is starting.
0: Sutherland was coming up the stairs. I couldn't get out. But I wasn't trapped. Oh, no. There was a porter's closet down the hall. I tiptoed over to it and slipped inside just as Sutherland got to the landing.
2: Mr. Archer, are you in there?
0: Sutherland was in Basil's office now. He'd be finding the body. This was my chance to sneak out. I opened the closet door.
3: Well, Kitty, Archer's office is one place up. Maybe we can make it in time. The guy said he was going to kill himself.
0: The police had come in answer to my telephone call. Now I couldn't get out. There'd be a crowd outside and I'd be seen leaving. I had to stay in the building. Still, I wasn't trapped. I knew just what to do. Instead of leaving the building, I would walk out of the closet and into Basil's office right after the police. They'd think I'd just arrived. I stepped out of the porter's closet. I started for the door of Basil's office. Then, suddenly, I got a sick, weak feeling in the pit of my stomach. I stopped stock still. I'd almost walked into my death. It was raining outside. Suppose I'd walked in there with my clothes all dry, claiming that I'd just come in from the street. They'd know that I'd been hiding in the building all the time. The rain, that rain, it almost tricked me again.
1: You can't think of everything. You'll make a mistake. You can't think
0: I can, you old fool. I'll show you. I hurried back into the porter's closet. I knew how to beat this, too. I turned on the faucet in the sink. Splashed and drenched myself from head to foot. Well, now I looked as if I'd just come in out of the rain. I stepped out of the closet, went down the hall, and entered Basil Archer's office, dripping wet. The two policemen were standing over Basil's body with Gregory Sutherland. They'd all looked up as I came in.
3: Oh, hello, Mr. Derby. Sorry about this. Your friend, Basil Archer. Committed suicide.
0: Oh, no. Oh, it's impossible, Sergeant Moran. Basil wouldn't do a thing like that. Why, who found him?
4: I did, Mr. Durfee. I came to call him for the second act.
0: Oh, this is terrible.
3: He's taken an open and shut case. Killed his wife, then came here and knocked himself off.
0: Oh.
3: And what's more, Mr. Sutherland?
4: Yes?
3: Before he knocked himself off, he phoned headquarters and said you'd stolen money from his safe.
4: Well, that's a lie. Wait a minute. Sergeant, Mr. Durfee.
0: Yes, Sutherland.
4: How did you get yourself all wet like that?
0: Oh, well, you try not getting wet in that rain.
3: Rain? What rain, Mr. Durfee?
0: Suddenly I went clammy all over. I saw that none of them was wet. Their clothes were all dry. But how could that be? They'd just come in out of the rain.
3: What rain, Mr. Dorothy?
0: Well, you can hear it, can't you? It's pouring rain. Just listen to that thunder.
4: Thunder? Rain? Good heavens, that's the funniest thing.

0: Never heard. Don't you see, Sergeant, he's been in the building all the time, trying to make us think he just came in and he got himself all wet for nothing. Sergeant, I bet you a dollar he murdered Archer.
1: You're crazy. Well, it's pouring outside. You can hear it yourself. But just listen to that rain beating down. The thunder.
0: You poor sap. That isn't rain you hear. It's my play next door. Storm over the Highlands. Remember? And those are the sound effects in the second act.

0: So? It looks like Mark Durfee was all wet. In fact, he got himself so soaking wet, he practically liquidated himself. But cheer up, I'm sure he won't spend more than 6 months in jail. And that wouldn't be so bad, would it? If they weren't going to execute him afterward.
1: Poor Mark. If only someone had told him.
0: Told him what, Mary?
1: Well, look, Mark took 8 steps to get in the cooler when you really only have to take 1 step to get cool. Sure, just step down to the grocer's and get a large economical package of brisk Lipton tea. Then keep a pitcher of iced Lipton tea always on hand and help yourself to its cooling refreshment off and on throughout the day. 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And you'll find Lipton's makes perfect iced tea because Lipton's is never flat. It always tastes delightfully tangy and full-bodied. That's why this summer, when you want iced tea, you should be sure to use the tea with the brisk flavor. Ask your grocer tomorrow for Lipton's.
0: And so ends our little essay on the modern methods of murder. Of course, our little essays on murder are only for the select few. As a matter of fact, only one person in every 10,000 is capable of murder. Mm-hmm. And speaking of statistics, due to our high birth rate, the population of this country is increasing faster than Inner Sanctum can kill 'em. Very discouraging. Very discouraging indeed. Oh, by the way, this month's Inner Sanctum mystery novel is The Panic Stricken by Mitchell Wilson. And next week, the makers of Lipton Tea and Lipton Soups will bring you another Inner Sanctum story directed by Hyman Brown and called Bury Me Not. Now, there's a plot for you. A plot right in the graveyard. Trouble is, the rains come and uncover it. What becomes of the body? Well, now, that's anybody's guess. But come around next week. We'll be right at the graveside, and we'd like to have you drop in. Until then, good night. Pleasant dreams.

0: Now that summer's here, keep cool by keeping out of the kitchen. 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
1: Quiet, please. 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

0: The American Broadcasting Company presents Quiet, Please, which is written and directed by Willis Cooper, and which features Ernest Chappell. Quiet, Please for today is called If I Should Wake Before I Die. I am a practical man. I want you to understand that I am practical, utterly practical. That I believe nothing that cannot be proved beyond the shadow of a doubt. I know that men live because the lives of many of them impinge on me, who also live. I believe that they die because I've seen them die. Beyond that, there is nothing of life or death that can be proved to myself.
1: Neuritis, lumbago, and bursitis. That's because Sural tablets work on a correct scientific principle in the treatment of these ailments.
0: So, don't abiding interest is knowledge, pure knowledge. I've devoted most of my 47 years to its pursuit. The application of the knowledge I gain is a small moment to me. I may say that it's of no moment whatever. The experiment, the deduction and proof of new natural laws is the be-all and the end-all, as I believe the poets put it. And their application is not my province. Don here does not share my opinion. Don's interest is in the applications of the laws that I and others have discovered and proved.
2: You don't care, Dr. Anderson, whether a million men and women die as the result of the application of your discoveries?
0: It is a matter of no interest whatever to me, Doc.
2: I wonder if you really mean that.
0: I mean it. Implicitly.
2: Do you know what the world is doing with your discoveries?
0: Obviously, I know something of what they're doing. But I assure you, it does not interest me.
2: It doesn't interest you that three men are circling this earth in a satellite rocket as a result of your research?
0: I am interested only in the data they may bring back from outer space. Data on which I may base further research.
2: It doesn't interest you that those data may become the basis for the building of fortresses out there in space, from which the Earth can be bombarded by some of the new weapons that have derived from your studies?
0: I didn't invent the weapons, Doc.
2: Other men did, using your technical data.
0: Yeah, that's their concern.
2: But does it interest you that those three men may never come back to Earth? But they may be facing a horrible death out there, 700 miles away from this earth, alone out there in the dark.
0: I have no time to contemplate their troubles, Don.
2: You sent them there?
0: I did not.
2: They wouldn't be there if it hadn't been for your formulas and your work.
0: I tell you again, that is their concern, not mine.
2: Do you know who they are?
0: Don, I'm very busy. Would you please go back to your office and let me finish my work?
2: Ernst Macy and Dan Seymour.
0: Please go away.
2: And your brother.
0: My brother.
2: Your kid brother, Edwin.
0: Will you hand me that slide rule, please?
2: Will you listen to me?
0: The other one, please.
2: Dr. Anderson, I tell you that... I'll answer. Yes. Oh, this is Don, Major. When? You sure? Yes, he's here. No, I don't think so. I'll tell him. Yeah. Thank you. Dr. Anderson.
0: Well?
2: That was Major Hilton over at the center. They had another message from the satellite rocket at 1455. From your brother, Edward.
0: What did you say?
2: From 700 miles out in space. From a rocket that's been circling the Earth for 3 months now, alone out there in the cold void, with such a little hope of ever coming back to warmth and light and friends. From the dark and the cold.
0: What are you talking about?
2: Your brother, Edward. He's dead. Somewhere out there in space, he's dead. Do you hear me? Sent you a message. He died before he finished it. Tell my brother, he said. Tell my brother if I should wake before I die. And he died before he finished it. Do you know what that means? Do you hear me? Your brother!
0: Does Hand me that notebook there, will you? No, the one with the brown cover. Thanks. Knowledge is all. The application of the knowledge is unimportant, unless it leads to further knowledge. I have no theories of life or death or of creation. Explanation or the attempted explanation is futile and unnecessary. There are no secrets of life or death. They're chemical processes peculiar to man. They exist, and that's all. Perhaps someday I or one of my colleagues will discover the principles of this living and dying. But there's a long, long apprenticeship ahead of us before we can turn to that phase of science. And in the meantime, there are problems to be solved, answers to be proved. And it's of no importance what temporary use is made of the results of our researches. The space rocket would have been useful, no doubt, in charting the effects of cosmic radiation. But it's gone. We must dismiss it as an expedient that fails. Knowledge. Knowledge is the goal. All else is unimportant. Never forget that. It's worth any price.
2: Doesn't it depend just a little, Dr. Anderson, on who pays the price?
0: What?
2: The ones who die in the search?
0: Why, as long as the important ones don't die, the price is reasonable.
2: Who is to decide which are the unimportant ones?
0: I am important.
2: Yes, to yourself.
0: To the world.
2: The others are important to the world, too.
0: Nonsense.
2: There wouldn't be any world without them, Doctor.
0: Well, in that sense,
2: people like your brother.
0: He was dispensable to science.
2: To you, personally?
0: Are you implying that I didn't love my brother?
2: Am I?
0: I did.
2: I wonder.
0: Now, please don't try to involve me in an emotional experience, Don. I have work to do.
2: It might do you some good, Dr. Anderson, if you did get involved in an emotional experience. It might wake you up.
0: I'm awake, thank you.
2: No, you're not.
0: Kindly explain what you mean by that.
2: No. I don't think I will, Doctor. I don't think I will.
0: Well, I don't know what you mean.
2: You know what you're doing.
0: I do.
2: You know that the application of your research and experiment is producing the most frightful weapons the world has ever seen.
0: That's not my fault. That's application again.
2: Well, they wouldn't exist without what you know, what you've proved.
0: In that case, I am only helping my country.
2: That's what the others say.
0: What others?
2: The other scientists in other countries, they're helping their countries, too.
0: Well, that's their privilege.
2: You realize that you and the others are distilling destruction for the whole world, don't you?
0: That's the fault of you young military men who are converting pure research into weapons for war.
2: I grant that. But you are the ones that gave us that research. It's your dreams, not ours.
0: I wish you'd stop talking of dreams.
2: Well, I wish...
0: You wish what?
2: I remember what your brother sent to you from way out there in space. Dying in a rocket ship. A spaceship that grew out of your dreams.
0: Yeah, I've forgotten it.
2: Why, Dr. Anderson, you must remember it.
0: No.
2: It's like that little prayer that kids say at bedtime. Only your brother changed it around a little. He knew what he was talking about. Do you remember it?
0: Something sentimental. I remember I used to say it when we were children at night. I know. Now I lay me down to sleep. If I should die before I wake...
2: That isn't what your brother said. Dying out there in the cold and the dark.
0: I don't...
2: I'd try to remember it if I were you, Doctor. Your brother said, if I should wake before I die.
0: It doesn't make sense.
2: Oh, yes, it does, Doctor. He was telling you to wake up before you die. Wake up, Doctor, before you die and the world dies with you.
0: There is nothing I can do. I have committed myself to this and I've gone too far. The others, Barshoff and Beveridge and Delaplaine, they have gone too far, too. We cannot stop. It's no dream at all. It is pure science. What if they have perverted our dreams? Not dreams. What if they have perverted our studies, our equations, our living thoughts to weapons of destruction? It was not our fault. I was not my brother's keeper.
2: But he died far, far out there in the illimitable reaches of immeasurable cold, out where the cosmic dust lies in great cold clouds. There is no time.
0: The alchemists tried for thousands of years to transmute base metals into precious ones. I only carried out their fumbling task.
2: But you succeeded, you and the others.
0: I didn't pollute the waters of Bikini.
2: No. You sat in a snug office 8,000 miles away. And the reports of the awful upheaval of the sea came to you. And you read them and smiled. You leaned back in your chair and smiled. They've proved what we knew could be proved, you said. And you smiled.
0: It was not my fault.
2: You dreamed and destruction leaked from the floor of the sea and the waters were charged with death and you smiled in your dream.
0: It was no dream.
2: And your brother and two other men shook hands with you and stepped into the rocket shell that was to be their tomb. And that tomb was the reality of your dream.
0: No.
2: And you dream now of more wonders upon the earth, upon this earth that one day you will destroy, you with your own hands.
0: No, I say...
2: Your dream grows brighter and brighter until the whole universe is blotted out. And you stretch out your hands for reality. And there's only black.
3: Attention, please. Attention, please. In 30 seconds, Project Phaeton will be activated. In 30 seconds, Project Phaeton will be activated. 30 seconds.
0: Wait.
2: I tell you that...
0: No, no, not now. Come over here to the window.
2: No,
0: you must.
3: 28
0: Bring
3: seconds.
0: Your... No, take those binoculars from the desk.
3: Seconds.
0: Quick, come on.
2: Is this the end, then?
0: This is Project Phaeton.
2: What is
3: seconds.
2: It?
0: Over here. Where you can see the moon.
3: Seconds.
0: Hurry.
3: 23 seconds. Well,
2: what is it?
3: 22 seconds.
0: We're going to reach the moon.
3: Seconds.
2: What?
3: 20
0: Here.
3: Seconds.
0: Watch the radar.
3: Seconds.
0: No, the binoculars won't do you any good.
3: Seconds.
0: Here.
3: 17
0: Watch.
3: Seconds.
2: This is the project I heard about. And
0: where did you hear about
3: seconds.
0: It?
2: There's been talk.
3: Yeah, I'll
0: seconds. Have somebody's head for that.
3: 13
0: Watch.
3: Seconds.
0: Watch.
2: Is it just another radar contact?
0: We're going to reach it. We've kept it a secret for so long. Only 10 seconds.
2: What are you going to do?
0: The beam is on.
2: What are you going to do?
0: Going to reach the moon with a projectile. Atomic fission projectile.
3: 6 seconds.
0: Watch.
3: 5 seconds.
0: Watch.
2: Oh, Dr. Anderson. No.
3: 3 seconds. 2 seconds.
0: If we do this...
3: 1 second.
2: I didn't hear.
0: Wait.

0: They're on the way. It took a little time for the sound to reach us. Now watch. Watch.
1: 240,000 miles.
0: Watch. What's the radar?
1: What will happen?
0: An explosion we can see with the radar, I hope. It's nearly there now. A second or two.
1: Dream goes on.
0: Look. Don, look!
1: I pray the Lord my soul to take.
2: One does not always accurately foresee the results of a projected experiment. Yeah, that, however, is the purpose of experiments, to prove or disprove a theory, a scientific conception. If it were possible to conduct all one's experiments personally, the margin of error would naturally be reduced to the minimum. But when a large number of other individuals enter into the operation, error and the possibility of error is naturally multiplied. Now, that's an interesting thought. I must make a note of it. In what ratio does probable error increase with the addition of new minds to a particular project? I must deduce a formula. At the moment, I do not know exactly what went wrong. It's within the realm of possibility that I might have made a slight miscalculation myself. Although, naturally, I doubt that. It's possible that fissionable material reacts with greater celerity where atmosphere, as we know it, is lacking. It is possible that there were on the moon certain elements unknown to us, elements that do not show up in spectrometric analyses, elements particularly amenable to a chain reaction of unprecedented violence. It's mildly shocking to realize the extent of the damage done by Project Phaeton. However, I'm reminded of the theory of the philosopher Berkeley, that one must doubt everything outside the circle of one's own consciousness. And certainly I have the evidence of my own consciousness. The image of the moon instantaneously disappeared on the radar screen at the precise second when my calculations showed that the projectile had reached the moon's surface. And although this is the time of the full moon, for three nights now in succession, it has not appeared in its customary place in the firmament. Therefore, I am led to an ineluctable conclusion, which is corroborated by other hearsay evidence. It is a fact, and I state it positively, that the moon has been utterly destroyed as a result of Project Phaeton.
1: Never again the sweet moonlight of the lovers. Nevermore the harvest moon rising above the hills on an October night.
2: But science is vindicated. Science has done it. Pure science went into the calculations, the great thinking machines ground and chattered, and the data poured out. The data that I alone knew would come. Equations no human mind could imagine. Beautiful, pure mathematical thoughts far beyond the conception.
1: Far beyond the conception of the ones who die.
2: Calculations of mass and energy and the cosmic movements of all the planets. Allowances for the gravitation of stars 40 light years away. Corrections for the rotation of the Earth. The absolute cold of 240,000 miles of space. Pinpointed on the great crater of Copernicus.
1: That man has gazed on and pondered since the world began, and that no man shall ever see again.
2: The hand of man has reached out into space and found a target. Pure, pure thought that sought out the farthest reaches of the mind and devised the weapon.
1: And in every harbor of the world, the tides rushed out, and the very floor of the sea was plain to human eyes for one last look. And far out on the breast of the ocean, great tidal waves that overtook and destroyed everything that floated.
2: Man has at last conquered space.
1: And thousands dead for miles inland from the shore when the waters returned. And the moon.
2: I did not know we would destroy the moon, I tell you. I thought there would be a small explosion that we could see.
1: And man has destroyed what God hath wrought. You've dreamed well, my doctor, my scientist, my brother.
2: It was an experiment.
1: And well done. Well completed.
2: For lives are the price of progress.
1: So they are. So they are.
2: There will be no more wars, Don. Don't you understand that? We have proved that modern war is so destructive that no nation can afford to fight them. That's no dream.
1: Yes, yes, you have proved that. You have destroyed one world. A very pretty demonstration.
2: It was no world. It was the moon, the dead moon.
1: Dead, yes. Gone, yes. But perhaps it was a world, Dr. Anderson.
2: Nonsense.
1: The vegetation on the moon, you knew that. Radar proved it long ago. Way back in 1948.
2: Well...
1: Why could there not have been people?
2: It couldn't be proved.
1: It will never be proved now. There's only dust. And our own world. Can you think of what has happened on our own world and look any man in the eye?
2: I didn't intend that.
1: But you accomplished it.
2: I know it, but...
1: You have other experiments in mind, I assume?
2: Well, not immediately, of course.
1: Of course.
2: And not for years.
1: Of course not.
2: We have to go on.
1: Do you? You know the end of it all.
2: We can't stop now. We started this thing and there's no turning back.
1: The point of no return.
2: Exactly. We have accomplished a thing that human minds could never imagine.
1: You have dreamed, and you go on dreaming of destruction.
2: No, no. We'll take care next time.
1: You will.
2: Of course we will. This is an unfortunate accident.
1: An accident? 10 million people killed on this continent alone. Cities destroyed that can never be rebuilt. The very moon, the ageless satellite of the Earth, blown to dust. Haven't you dreamed enough?
2: It is not a dream.
1: You will not wake before you die, before we die.
2: What can I do?
1: You can stop it.
2: Don, it can't be stopped.
1: It must be stopped. Man wasn't put on Earth to die by his own hand, to be murdered by his fellow men.
2: But what can I do?
1: Stop!
2: We can't stop. We've started a chain reaction among peoples. You know what chain reactions are. You know what follows? You know that a simple fuse lit by a tiny match can set off an explosion?
1: That will destroy the world.
2: There is nothing to be done.
1: Nothing?
2: Barshoff and Beveridge and Delaplaine and I say it in all humility. We know all there is to know about these cosmic forces. We know more than any other four men in the world.
1: Do you four know how to stop this progress?
2: I know. I think they know.
1: But you won't stop?
2: How?
1: Well, if you four could agree to put aside all this...
2: We can't. There is no hope.
1: We must go on to destruction?
2: We must go on.
1: How do you know you must go on?
2: I know.
1: How do you know?
2: I have been told.
1: By the others?
2: Yes.
1: They'll go on if you give up?
2: They will. I know.
1: What if they died?
2: They are the directing brains of all the research in their countries.
1: And?
2: If they died, their programs will be set back so far. They won't die.
1: They have died.
2: What did you say?
1: I said they have died.
2: It's impossible.
1: They did.
2: How do you know they died? When?
1: They died on a ship in the Atlantic Ocean.
2: When?
1: When everybody else died on the Atlantic Ocean.
2: In the tidal wave.
1: Yes. You disposed of them very neatly.
2: I didn't.
1: You killed them just as you killed all those others.
2: They're dead.
1: My business to know about that, Dr. Anderson.
2: Marshall. And Beveridge. And Delaplaine.
1: You have no rivals now, Dr. Anderson.
2: Why, that's right. We're in front of the world.
1: What's left of it?
2: There's nobody to carry on their work.
1: Are you sure?
2: Why, I know. But now...
1: Yes, now.
2: What were they coming here for?
1: I didn't say they were coming here.
2: They were, though. I know they were. But what... Why were they coming here?
1: Don't you know, Dr. Anderson?
2: To kill me. To murder me. Why, of course, they knew me. They heard about Project Theta. They knew if they murdered me, that would stop all our developments here. And they would ally themselves against us, and without the weapons that I could devise, they would... Why, they'd win the war!
1: What war, Dr. Anderson?
2: What war? Why, they'd declare war on us. No, they wouldn't declare war on us. They just... Why, they just destroy us overnight.
1: No.
2: What?
1: No. They weren't coming here to kill you.
2: I know they were.
1: No.
2: What then?
1: They were coming here to make a deal with you.
2: A deal?
1: Yes. They were afraid.
2: Of what?
1: Of the thing that killed them.
2: A tidal wave. But that...
1: They didn't know what it was to be, but they... Well, maybe they were afraid of it. Maybe they were afraid of what you'd do next.
2: Well, they'd better be afraid.
1: Oh, they're not anymore. They're dead.
2: Oh, yes, that's right. Well,
1: remember what your brother said?
2: Yes, I remember. But what?
1: Why, they awoke before they died, Dr. Anderson.
2: It didn't do them any good.
1: No, it didn't, did it?
2: Oh, it certainly didn't.
1: Because you didn't awake.
2: I...
1: Now you're the only one left. You know all the secrets. You know more than any other man in the whole world.
2: I do. Don't I?
1: It's in your power now to go ahead and do things that the others can't duplicate. That they can't even come near.
2: Why, it's my patriotic duty.
1: Is it?
2: I've got to. Why, Don, if I could tell you some of the things I've already planned. Some of the most amazing things. Why, I tell you, your mind couldn't even begin to comprehend what I can do.
1: And not worry about competition.
2: That's right.
1: But there may not be any place left for you to do these wonderful things, Doctor.
2: Why not?
1: Why, there might not be any world left. Don't you see?
2: But I can't just sit here.
1: No, of course not.
2: I can't stagnate.
1: I agree.
2: Well, I've spent my whole life studying, learning, thinking and studying again. I've gone farther into nuclear fission than any other man in history. I know more than even they knew. Do you mean that I should give this all up and just sit here?
1: Not at all, Doctor.
2: Listen to me. I'll show you. There's one little thing. One simple little operation. One... Why, it's as simple as turning a switch the wrong way.
1: Yes?
2: It would neutralize every single atom of fissionable material in the world today.
1: Really?
2: I mean it. It would neutralize every stockpile in the world, and it would be 100 years before anybody could repair even one little bomb. Do you realize that?
1: There's only one catch in it.
2: What?
1: You. If you were still around, you and only you in all the world could, well, shall I say, unneutralize it.
2: That's right.
1: Yes.
2: And you want me to give it all up?
1: Yes.
2: I can't do it, Don. I've explained that to you. There's nobody left to carry on but me.
1: Nobody but you. That's right. Dr. Anderson, do you want to die?
2: What?
1: I say, do you want to die?
2: Die? Why, I've never particularly thought about dying, Don. Do you know that?
1: Not personally, you mean.
2: Yeah, that's right. It's curious.
1: But you don't mind bringing death to a great many other people, do you? Do you? To our brother Edward.
2: I didn't.
1: I'm your brother too, Sam. I'll die, too, and everybody else will die, and you'll die by your hand if you don't give it up.
2: I'll die. Why? But I can't do it, I tell you.
1: You're still dreaming, Sam.
2: I tell you, I'm not dreaming.
1: It isn't too late to wake up, Sam.
2: I'm not dreaming.
1: Yes, you are, Sam, and it's time to wake up.
2: I tell you...

0: The title of today's Quiet Please story is If I Should Wake Before I Die, written and directed by Willis Cooper. The man who spoke to you was Ernest Chappell. And My Brother Don was played by Don Briggs. As usual, music for Quiet Please is played by Albert Berman. Now, for a word about next week, if he can get through the door, here is our writer-producer, Willis Cooper.
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0: And so, until next week at the same time, I am quietly yours, Ernest Chappell. 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

0: The Mutual Broadcasting System presents The Mysterious Traveler, written, produced, and directed by Robert A. Arthur and David Kogan, and starring tonight two of radio's foremost personalities, Adelaide Klein and Mason Adams, in an original radio drama titled The Visiting Corpse.
1: This is the Mysterious Traveler, inviting you to join me on another journey into the realm of the strange and the terrifying. I hope you will enjoy the trip, that it will thrill you a little and chill you a little. So settle back, get a good grip on your nerves, and be comfortable, if you can, as we meet the Visiting Corpse.

0: Our story begins late one night in the modest suburban home of Albert Jordan. Albert, a mild-looking man in his early 30s, is tossing restlessly in his sleep. Now and then he moans and speaks as if having a nightmare.
1: No. No, leave me alone. I don't want to hear any more. Leave me alone.
2: Jordan, I'm under your way. Think my only child was foolish enough to elope with you. Poor Louise. There were so many men eager to marry her, and she had to be tricked into marriage by you.
1: Leave me alone. Leave me alone.
3: Darling, wake up.
1: What is it? Louise.
3: You were having a nightmare, dear. You don't want to wake Mother up. She needs a good night's sleep for a trip home tomorrow.
1: Yes, the trip. We mustn't let her miss a train. We mustn't, dear.
3: But whatever in the world is wrong with you?
1: Nothing. Only I wish it were already tomorrow and she were gone.
3: You sure you have everything, Mother?
4: Yes, Louise, dear. Everything I need for my trip home is in this handbag. Now, don't forget to ship my trunk.
3: Now, the express man will be here to pick it up this morning, Mother.
4: Thank you, darling.
1: It's almost 9 o'clock, Mother. You'll miss your train.
4: I have never missed a train in my life. You needn't be so anxious to get rid of me, Albert. Oh, Louise, darling, I do hate leaving you alone like this.
3: Really, Mother, I'll be all right.
4: Very well, then. If you say so, I'll go. But I'll be writing to you every day. And if he abuses you, just let me know. Goodbye, darling.
3: Goodbye, Mother, and take care of yourself.
4: And don't forget Louise. Mother will come back if you need her.
3: Yes, Mother. Goodbye.
1: Louise, if your mother pays us just one more visit, I'll leave this house and I'll never come back.
3: But, darling, it's only natural that Mother should want to visit me. I'm the only one she has in the world.
1: Yes, but she doesn't just visit us. She lives with us. In the past year, she spent 8 months with us. She has her clothes here, a key to the house. Well, she's even listed in the phone book under our numbers.
3: Please, Albert, she's gone now. Let's not quarrel.
1: Yes, she's gone now. But in 2 or 3 weeks, you can be sure she'll come back to spend a few months with us. I'm warning you, Louise. I won't be responsible for what happens if she keeps coming back.
5: Now, let me see. Send off the trunk. Well, that's one job I can enjoy doing. Mrs. Heather Roden, 125 River Road. Ferndale, Pennsylvania.
3: Oh, that won't be necessary, Albert.
1: What?
3: My trunk can remain here.
1: Mother, but you want to catch your train.
4: I've changed my mind about going. I won't leave my little girl alone. I'm sure she needs me. Where is Louise?
1: She went downtown.
4: Oh.
1: So you've come back again.
4: You've always...